0: absolute horror. It never should have happened. It is horrific still to this day, 25 years later, and our thoughts and condolences to all of those that have to be reminded of the loved ones that they lost today. But all of us lost something 25 years ago, and it has taken us 25 years to regain that strength that we had, and we are never going to back down. We are never going to stop fighting as a country together, as one. You could sit there and talk about left, right, far left, far left, right, everything in between. We're Americans. We live in the United States of America. What happened 25 years ago is completely unacceptable. It can never happen again, and we will never forget those that were lost, and we can never stop thanking those that fought for us on that day and sacrificed their own lives, their families, etc., to protect this great country of the United States of America. That is important. That is more important than anything we are going to talk about today. What we do for you guys, and what we hope we do for you guys, is talk about the non-important things in real life relative to putting a smile on your face and letting Michelle Smallman and Chris Canty today celebrate the fact that they have been anti-Rams this year and they got that last night. None of that really matters, but that's what we're going to try to do for you today over the next 4 hours. So good morning, Smalls. Good morning, CeCe. 27-7, the 49ers, Purdy, Brockin' all night long, beating the Rams. I get out of the way because I know you two are so happy about this. Go ahead.
1: Brock Purdy was able to use his legs in the way that he did to extend certain plays and create opportunities in the passing game. But credit to Kyle Shanahan, because I think he did a great job early on of frustrating that Rams defensive front, especially Myles Garrett. The different blocking schemes, not just in the run game, but in the pass game, the chips, the double teams, the different formations, getting the ball out quickly to the edges, whether it be screen, swing passes. I thought, they had a tight end middle screen to George Kittle. They just did a really good job of giving the Rams defense, especially their front seven, a lot to think about early. And when defensive players are thinking instead of reacting, they play a lot slower. And you can see as the game waned on that Rams pass rush lost a little bit of steam. And that's when you started to get bigger plays in the passing game downfield. But again, I think a big part of it starts with being able to sustain drives early and having a steady commitment to the running game. They were able to execute. They were able to maintain drives. Last year, the San Francisco 49ers were the best team in the NFL on third downs. Mm-hmm. And this year, they're off to a really good start. Yesterday on third downs, they were 7-12. And you saw Mike Evans featured prominently in that, right? 6 catches. Oh, yeah. All of them went for first downs. I think all of them were on third down. And so if Mike Evans can be that for them with a healthy George Kittle and Debo complementing what you're getting from the running backs in the backfield, the San Francisco 49ers team is going to be a lot better than what people thought, and they're going to have something to say about who comes out of the NFC.
2: They absolutely will, especially if they can be relatively healthy as opposed to what we saw from them last year. But they were so impressive last night. As you mentioned, Brock Purdy was great, the way that he was able to develop and extend plays, that run game. And Mike Evans, you know how I feel about Mike Evans if you tuned into the show. I always talk about the fact that he is, in my opinion, so underrated because he is so consistent and so productive. We know he's great, but when we talk about the best receivers in the NFL, it takes a while before we get to Mike Evans' name, and I don't think it should. But we have to talk about the travel. Yeah. The Rams looked sluggish. They did. And I know that they sent all those staffers over many times to LA. They had all these sleep scientists. They looked at the data. They didn't seem like they necessarily wanted to be there. And the 49ers were there. They were boots on the ground. They had been there for a week. Kyle Shanahan had talked about it after the game. It took them about 3 to 5 days to really feel like themselves. They felt fresh. They felt ready to go. And you could see that last night. They also were doing all of the things that the NFL needed them to do as far as community outreach, as far as getting the word out about football and showcasing their brand. And you know, 49ers fans travel all the time. It was a home game for them last night. They were ready to play, and they absolutely put it on the Rams, who lost by 20 points and haven't lost by double digits since week 12 of 2024. That's how bad the Rams were beat last night.
0: Yeah, I don't think this...
2: Or yesterday morning in Australia,
0: I don't think this should surprise so many people. The margin of victory, yes. The Niners being really good, no. You know what? The Niners have been really good since Purdy and Shanahan have been there together. And I've been so high on this group. You guys have kind of gone through the roller coaster a little bit on, like, really high, then let's see. Then last year, interestingly enough, even though it wasn't this, like, all-time memorable season, I know it was the year that put CeCe over the top in, like, okay, Purdy is the bus driver. He's not just sitting in the back and letting Kittle and Debo in the pass and Ayuk in the pass and obviously Fred Warner, who's bleeping awesome, and just all over the field, A-plus guy. Like, just, it's such an important post. All the, like, no, Purdy's the guy. And you saw it last night. Yes, he had a bad interception, but 25 of 34, 205, three touchdowns, five carries, 29 yards, had that 18-yard scramble, up 17-7 after the big goal line stop that I know CeCe was loving as a defensive guy. Like, wow, that was really impressive. But you, what really happens here with Brock Purdy, very simply, you want to know when a quarterback's really good? When you have all-time great edge rushers on the outside, like Myles Garrett, who didn't even show up in the box score, by the way. When they're coming from the left, no, seriously, like, I'm looking for his name. He was not there.
1: Oh, I know. Yeah. Puka Nacua had more tackles than Myles Garrett.
2: Yeah.
0: So when the edge rushers come from the outside and you have a first ballot Hall of Famer, what may be the greatest pass rusher of all time in Myles Garrett, and instead of going backwards, you go forwards and you step into the pocket and you plant your foot and you throw like Purdy did, he is unflappable in those moments. He is awesome at what he does. And you know what he simply does? Hits whoever's open. That's it. That's it. He's awesome. We actually have now underrated him a little bit. But back to the whole thing on the travel, okay? Sean McVay, Rams head coach, said yesterday was a humbling day.
3: Congratulations to the 49ers. They outplayed us in every facet. I didn't do nearly a good enough job. This is a humbling day for us. And this will define us only if we allow it to. And today was one of those days. And you know, I always look inside out. I didn't do a good enough job getting us ready to go. There were some opportunities where maybe the game could have flipped, but they deserve the win. They were ready to go, and we'll look at it. We'll see where we can improve and be better moving forward. But this is a good, humbling day. This is where what can sometimes happen in sports. I love this locker room. And, you know, the first thing that I'm going to look at is myself, and I have to do a better job for our group collectively with our coaches, with our players, and we'll look at this film. And we'll get back to work, because clearly that's obviously what we've got to do. And sometimes sports can humble you. And today was one of those days. I make no excuses. And, you know, whether you want to say it's about travel, whatever, we just weren't good enough in that window. I didn't coach good enough. And we'll look at it and we'll move forward. And that's where we're at right now. But it was a great atmosphere. Give credit to the 49ers. They deserve it. And we're 0-1 and we'll move forward.
0: I make no excuses whether or not you want to bring up the travel or not. I mean, let's go there. Right. He said, I didn't do a good enough job getting the team going. And he is accountable. He's a great, great football coach.
2: He is.
0: Did they screw up? They looked lethargic. They looked sluggish. Did they screw up?
1: I think that's the low-hanging fruit, man, if I'm being honest. I'm not going to say that it didn't play a role in it, because anytime you travel that far, the logistics of it, how you handle it, making sure your players are optimal when they step on the field is important. But I think even more important was the job the coaching staff of the San Francisco 49ers did. And we'll spend a lot of time talking about Kyle Shanahan and his protection plan and how great Brock Purdy executed it. We also need to give some love to Raheem Morris.
2: No doubt.
1: Who was outstanding yesterday.
2: That defense
1: was
2: awesome.
1: His third down plan, his red zone plan, it was absolutely phenomenal. The Los Angeles Rams are at the top of the league in terms of red zone efficiency. Yesterday, they were 1-3. The LA Rams yesterday on third down, 2-9. No wide receiver caught a pass to convert for a first down on third down.
0: All right,
1: one that did was Davis Allen. That was their tight end, and he got knocked out of the game. So, I mean, listen, it was a phenomenal plan by Raheem Morris. It was much more aggressive. They played sticky man coverage on the back end, and they did a great job of matching the receivers. Even when Matthew Stafford held on to the football, those guys did an excellent job of staying in phase with the wide receivers and not letting them break off, break downfield, and get explosive plays.
2: I'm so glad you brought up Raheem Morris, because to me, he's the story of this entire trip. It's the Raheem Morris game as far as I'm concerned. I know Brock Purdy, Mike Evans, and that offense is going to get a lot of the love, as they should. But he was the story because he lost his 50th birthday with the travel. He lost his birthday, but he got the win. And Sean McVay talks about them being humbled. Matthew Stafford was humbled last night. The way that defense got after him, 15 of 25, 155 yards. They had that big stop, that quarterback sneak on him. Raheem Morris had an awesome game plan, and that defense frustrated Matthew Stafford and that Rams offense to no end last night. I'm so glad you brought him up, because he definitely deserves a ton of credit today.
0: Make and here's the other thing. For a second, though, on this. Explain what a team would normally do against the Rams, and then what Smalls said, what Raheem Morris did that is different, like what explain that part of it. What did he do that was so different? I think

0: play a lot more aggressive. And I think a big part of that is trusting that the guys up front can apply the pressure. And even though the 49ers didn't get any sacks, you did see seven quarterback hits, and Osa Odighizuwa had four of them. So they were able to get after it. Nick Bosa was able to affect the passer, even though he didn't get Matt Stafford on the ground. I just think that overall it was a much more aggressive unit. You saw guys playing with a lot of swagger. I thought that they were buttoned up on the back end in terms of staying tight to the receivers. And it just didn't look like that last year for the 49ers. So a tremendous credit to Raheem Morris. And here's the other thing. We can't understate how important it was for him to have the experience of coaching with Sean McVay and to know him intimately. Mm-hmm. And to know what Matt Stafford likes to do and have counters and have a plan for how you want to affect them.
1: All right, there's a lot more on this game, obviously. You say that the travel could be a low-hanging fruit as to why the Rams lost. That said, could it have played a factor into why the Niners won, though? We will get to that because their players talked about it post-game last night after they destroyed the team that some people thought could go undefeated this year. 27-7, the Niners in Australia in front of 100-plus thousand people, the seventh-largest crowd in NFL history, destroyed the Rams last night. Tremendous win by the Niners. And if you listened to our show yesterday, first of all, thank you. If not, go back on the podcast and listen. You heard CeCe during Best Bet tell you Niners, money line, outright, they're going to win. Hopefully you went to DraftKings and you made that bet. CC, tell everybody more about DraftKings, where they could have won last night.
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1: Hey, it's Evan Cohen. Coming up Wednesday, after a huge comeback win against Ohio State, we asked Mel Kiper Jr. how much did Arch Manning improve his draft status when he joins us at 8:30 a.m. Eastern. It's on Sportsmanlike, 6 a.m. Eastern, right here on ESPN Radio, ESPN2, and ESPNU.

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1: So again, I say, what's your option? Go with a journeyman quarterback, and then draft a quarterback when your record's not going to be bad enough to be a high pick unless you give up assets. You're going down a whole different road if you don't have them. So I think you have to bite the bullet. It's $110 million in new money to go along with the $40 guaranteed, so $150 guaranteed. I get it. It's a lot of money, but I absolutely think it was the right thing to do.
2: I agree. I was playing a little bit of devil's advocate there to try and ultimately, it, huh? I do think it is the right decision. I think they also understood Baker Mayfield's shown you across multiple stops. Took the Browns to the playoffs. We've seen how difficult that is. Yep. So for that guy with that pedigree at this position, I think you didn't want to stare down what they thought was clearly realistically a possibility that he balled out and put them in a bad spot after this year. The Golics here on ESPN Radio, Mike Golic Jr. and Mike Golic Sr. The Cowboys are always top of mind for everybody going into the season. Our next guest knows all about that here. My former teammate at Notre Dame, 7-time All-Pro with the Dallas Cowboys, Zach Martin, kind enough to join us now here on behalf of Icy Hot. Zach, how you doing, brother? Good to see you.
3: Great to see you guys, man. Always good being with you.
1: Oh, I love the little gray in the beard. Yes.
2: Well, yeah, I mean, man. What I love is, Zach, I've seen the pictures of you now, too. You've also lost the weight already. Are you trying to get out ahead of all these people asking you if you're going to unretire since we've seen Aaron Donald get back out there now?
3: That was my thing last year. I'm like, I'm leaving no doubt, man. I'm not even giving it the option. So I tried to drop it as quick as possible.
1: So Mike mentioned it. Let's start there. You matched up against Aaron Donald in the Senior Bowl. So back then, and then obviously in the NFL, what are your thoughts of him being out a couple of years and what that does to his comeback?
3: Yeah, I mean, me and Mike had him at Notre Dame for four straight years too. So I kind of knew him, obviously had that matchup at the Senior Bowl and knew all about Aaron Donald coming out. And obviously people found out about him pretty quick. But listen, he was the best player on the field in all those years that he played. And you know, he may have to knock a little rust off, but I don't see him, you know, losing that much of a step. I think he'll be a dominant guy for them. And I know there's a lot of offensive lines and coordinators and quarterbacks around the league that were not thrilled to see him come out of retirement.
2: No, a lot of interior offensive linemen getting back into the gym after they saw that news. Zach, you're one of the few guys that would be able to ever go one-on-one with a guy like that. For you, how do you approach a player of that caliber when you're going into game week, both as an individual and as an offensive line, the way so many teams are going to have to in the NFC West this season?
3: Yeah, he's got to be a vocal point, of your game plan, right? I mean, a lot of times you're trying to do what you're doing, right? We're focusing on ourselves. We're worried about what we're doing. But when you play a guy with that caliber, you've got to spend some extra time on him on the week. You got to have him circle before every play. And you got to have a protection plan for this guy, right? It's not just, hey, we're slide to him and this. It's like, let's throw some different looks at him. Let's get a running back chip on him. Let's get the center over to him, even if the looks pressure the other way. You got to take this guy out of the game. You can't allow him to take over. Now, unfortunately, he is now paired with, one of the other great elite rushers in the NFL. So it'll be interesting to see how they use those two guys together, right? I've talked about with some guys, are they going to put them on the same side? Are they going to split them up? So it's going to pose, a lot of issues for coordinators and guys up front to get that game plan dialed in and where they're going to help and where they're going to take chances.
1: A lot of old linemen hope they're sliding their way, help out without a doubt. What one guy that would, be in a good fight and go one-on-one with Aaron Donald is Tyler Smith. They're sliding their way, without a doubt. What one guy that would, be in a good fight and go one-on-one with Aaron Donald is Tyler Smith. The guard for the Dallas Cowboys, for your former teammate, who's now out 4 to 6 weeks after thumb surgery. What effect will that have on that offensive line?
3: Yeah, I mean, you're not going to replace a guy like Tyler Smith. TJ Bass, I was able to play with him for a year at the end of his career, and he's a great option. He's got a lot of game experience under his belt. He'll steady that ship, but you're not going to replace a guy like Tyler Smith. Just a brute force. We played the Rams a couple years ago, and Tyler had a really big game against Aaron Donald. So he's got that natural power.

0: explosion that can combat kind of those, some of those things that he's doing. And, you know, luckily enough for the Cowboys, they don't play the Rams until December. So hopefully Tyler Smith will be back in action. But TJ Bass, you know, knows what he's doing, and he'll be ready to answer that bell.
1: Talking to Zach Martin, future Pro Football Hall of Famer here on the Golics, here on behalf of Icy Hot, which we're certainly excited to hear about. But Zach, no stranger to expectations in Dallas this year. They seem to be ratcheted up even higher. Dak Prescott's always been an easy selling point, but it feels like it's been a pretty tame offseason in terms of Jerry Jones, the front office, some of the usual things that we see about contract negotiations playing out publicly. Do you think that helps the team going into this year? I mean, you towards the end of your career even had a situation with the front office where you were trying to work on a contract at the end. How much of a distraction is that, and how much does it then help this team to not have those be the headlines dominating an offseason?
0: Well, I think it's huge, and this is, I think, the first time in 4 years, maybe, with me and then Dak and CD have all had kind of had our preseason contract stuff. So they haven't had those type of distractions. I think last year with how well the offense played, they figured, hey, man, we have a legit chance if we can fix some things. They went out and got Parker, a defensive coordinator. I've heard nothing but great things out of him. And they really went out and vamped up that defensive line, brought in Downs there in the secondary. So I'm looking forward to watching them this year. I think they're going to be really good. And my wife gets on me. She's like, you said every year. And I'm like, you know, this year I actually do feel that they've got all the pieces that it takes. It's just whether or not they can keep the focus on football and finish the season strong.
1: Boy, I think that's music to a lot of Cowboys fans' ears, considering all of your experience there. Zach, something I know you also have a lot of experience with, Icy Hot, over the years, I'm sure has been a big help. What can you tell us about what you got going on with them today?
0: Yeah, it's pretty cool. You know, there's a lot of college football traditions, and, you know, I would argue the push-ups at Notre Dame are you know, up at the top of that list. So I got to partner with Icy Hot. We know the physical tax that some of those students – and those fans take on, especially after maybe a long tailgate session in the morning. So we're going to, Icy Hot is going to reward those guys for doing the push-ups. They're going to be around campus all year doing different events and handing out different prizes. And then right before the last game of the season against SMU, they're going to have a push-up contest with a $1,000 grand prize for that. But it was cool. I got to go up on campus. I got to film a little something with Icy Hot. It'll be out on their socials in about a half hour, but got to meet some of the student athletes up there that did it with me and the Leprechaun and get back on campus. It was pretty cool. And for me, Mike, you know, we're no strangers to Icy Hot, playing on the offensive line. So it's cool to be involved with something that I've used and continue to use.
1: I was going to say, the big pump of Icy Hot in the training room is a lifesaver on most days there.
0: Oh God, so right before, lather it up.
1: Oh, just get it all in there, every nook and cranny. Awesome. Well, can't wait to see the acting debut on that then for Zach back on campus with the folks at Icy Hot. Zach, always great catching up, man. Enjoy this season. Enjoy the Icy Hot. We'll talk to you soon, brother.
2: Thanks, Zach.
0: I appreciate it. Thanks for having me.
2: I'm the guy who's got a little over 4 years to write his Hall of Fame speech.
1: How great is
2: that, knowing that you are going to be a first ballot Hall of Famer and just writing your speech?
1: One of the most humble guys ever, so I'm sure he hasn't thought about it, but we will for him plenty.
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11: This may be the best offense that the 49ers have had since Brock Purdy took over as quarterback. 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

0: Center.
1: I'm Christine Lisi. Plenty of postseason implications in Cleveland tonight with the White Sox and Guardians. Top of the sixth, Cleveland's got a 4-2 lead. Guardians a game and a half back of AL Central leading Chicago. The A's scored the game-tying run on a wild pitch by Ty Johnson. Athletics and Rays tied at one, bottom seven. Yankees up 2-1 on the Twins, top of the third. Cody Bellinger's two-run shot the difference in that one. Tigers have built a 4-0 lead on the Blue Jays, top of the fifth. Detroit's Drew Anderson has given up just one hit on the night. Carson Benj, go-ahead solo home run. That's put the Mets up 3-2 on the Orioles, bottom of the fifth. No score, Red Sox and Rangers, top of the second from Arlington. Astros leading the Royals 1-0 on a solo homer by Jeremy Pena. That game in the top of the third. Dodgers up 4-0 on the Reds, bottom seven. Yoshi Yamamoto has given up just one hit. Jacob Mizrowski with another solid night. The Brewers ace, 5 hits, 7 strikeouts. Brewers leading the Pirates 3-0, top of the sixth. Phillies and Nationals tied at 3, top of the seventh. NBA, the Celtics officially introduced Paul George, who landed in Boston in that blockbuster trade that sent Jaylen Brown to Philadelphia. George said he's healthy, feels like he's turned a corner dealing with those injuries, and he is well aware of his role with his new team, which he says has just one superstar, Jason Tatum. NBA Commissioner Adam Silver, in his first remarks since handing down severe punishment to the Clippers for circumventing the salary cap on behalf of Kawhi Leonard, said the league's ultimate goal was to ensure other teams don't engage in that type of behavior in the future. He added he understands it's a setback for the team, but doesn't believe the NBA has done permanent damage to that franchise.
2: Hey, it's Evan Cohen. Coming up Wednesday, after a huge comeback win against Ohio State, we ask Mel Kiper Jr. how much did Arch Manning improve his draft status when he joins us at 8:30 a.m. Eastern. It's on Sportsmanlike, 6 a.m. Eastern, right here on ESPN Radio, ESPN 2, and ESPNU.
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3: Last night, we watched the game at the Doubletree in Bristol, at the sports bar at the Doubletree in Bristol, which, as we learned, is known for its quesadillas. We were there, and we watched the game, and at one point towards the end of the first half, I got a phone call. I went and took the phone call and left the group, which included the Golics and many other ESPN personalities, and I did not come back. Some people may know that that term is occasionally called an Irish goodbye. Do we know why it's called an Irish goodbye? Does anyone know the answer to
4: as
3: that
4: As an
3: question?
4: Irish person. I'm 25% Irish. It's just, they're just so like private. Whoa, you just get up and leave. You just
5: 25%?
4: 25%. I'm mostly Italian, but Irish is like you just get up and leave. Like that's just their personality.
3: Okay. All right. So it's called an Irish goodbye. Apparently, he's 25% Irish. So he's allowed
5: a little more Irish to be the authority on that.
3: So he's allowed to say it. So I was accused of giving an Irish goodbye. The Golics specifically. Yeah. And you have to understand, you're talking to a guy who grew up watching Mike Golic. Same. So hanging out with Mike Golic is kind of a cool thing. Like last night, watching fun. A football game with Mike Golic and his son's fun. Like I'm pretty excited about it. And then this morning, I got this on their show.
6: I came back at one point, and I see Matt Jones leaving on the phone, going to take a call. So I'm like, all right, he's got a call. Maybe he's got a hit somewhere.
7: And oh, by the way, I was sitting by him. He said, I gotta have to take a call. I'll be right back.
6: Important
7: distinction.
6: Yes.
7: Yes.
6: A very important distinction because, spoiler alert, Matt Jones did not come right back.
7: Irish goodbye.
6: Irish goodbye us. Yep. And so here's the interesting plot twist now, and the thing that we've got to try and do some detective work on is...
7: Now, why do you have to say goodbye?
6: Wow, all right.
8: That was Bubba.
6: Well, and listen, the Irish goodbye is a move. Dad, overall, pro or con, Irish goodbye?
7: I really don't have a problem with it. I guess it depends on the company you're with.
6: Sure. This is our first time hanging out.
7: That's what
6: Matt.
7: I mean. A lot depends on the group you're with.
6: Yeah, so Matt pulls the Irish goodbye, and we come in here this morning, and we've got this written down in the chamber. Like, we have to bring this up. We have to address this.
7: This is
6: ESPN Radio family business, so of course we'll talk about it in public with everyone.
7: Yes, we will.
6: And Matt comes walking into the control room and says, I did not Irish goodbye last night.
7: He was really, really sensitive about this.
6: He was adamant that he did not Irish goodbye us last night.
7: I saw Matt before the show, and he came in and he tried to do the whole explanation. I wasn't going to Irish goodbye. Myron texted me and said he was leaving. I thought everybody was leaving. I listened to his two-minute jumbled explanation. I said, whatever, we're going to rip you.
6: Yep.
3: That hurt. Ooh. Okay, I mean, that's tough. Hurt. That's like, I mean, you're tough.
8: you know, you grow up watching somebody and then he rips you for the for saying Irish goodbye. I have to say that hurt me. And while I like the Golics, I don't like being accused of Irish goodbye, and even if it is by one of my radio heroes.
5: Yeah, that must hurt, because Golic Senior, I mean, is the GOAT in our business, and we had a chance to hang with him, and you did do, but like I can understand why they're saying that. I've been in a lot of situations with you. You do just leave. Like you don't say, oh, hey, everybody, I'll see y'all tomorrow. You just, one day you're there, one second you're there, the next second you're not. Well, that is kind of your way.
8: I had told a really good story. I think everybody had laughed about how it's Carolina Hurricanes announcer. Okay. I'll tell it on the show one day. I told him, and everybody was laughing, and there was a part of me that was like, now's a good time to exit.
5: Is that what you want? You want to go out on a good note?
8: Like, yeah, because it was like, you know, if you spend some time with me, I might make a political comment that can make somebody mad. You know what I mean? Or I might just sort of get on people's nerves. And so I was like, this is a good time to leave. Everybody seems happy. But apparently that wasn't what to do. And so I was a little hurt by it.
5: You do just disappear. I've been in many situations where you're just gone all of a sudden. You just kind of start.
8: Sometimes you
5: just start walking away.
8: Now, the thing that I really didn't like about it was, what is the guy's name who tried to do an impression of me?
9: That's Bubba.
8: Bubba. First of all, I didn't know there were people still named Bubba. I thought
5: Bubba's the best.
8: I thought
5: you can't. Bubba's great.
8: I'm sure Bubba's wonderful, but he did two impressions of me during this segment where he says that this is what I sound like.
10: Now, why do you have to say goodbye?
8: Wow. All right.
11: That was Bubba.
8: That's one.
10: Now, why can't I just take a call?
8: Wow, Bubba.
9: He lost his voice and he lost control.
10: Now, why?
8: I do not go, now why? No, I don't do that.
5: It's like,
10: now why?
5: Richard Pryor. It sounded like Richard Pryor doing Seinfeld a little bit with
8: okay,
5: that.
8: I don't just know if that was Matt real Jones. Quick, just the first one. Close your eyes for a second, Myron, and be honest. Yeah. Is this how I sound?
10: Okay. Now, why do you have to say goodbye?
8: Wow. All right.
11: That was Bubba.
5: Nah, he's doing like that. That's one of those characters from the Andy Griffith Show. I think he's doing like that. Like that's who he's doing. It doesn't sound like you. I don't think that was a great impression, but I also understand why they were being critical.
8: Well, I will say, it's not how I sound. At least I don't think. Wow. People have accused me of sounding like Doofenshmirtz on this show.
5: Yeah,
8: I think that's a little unfair. But I will say, when Myron says something crazy, like, I've been saying Sam Darnold's good, I might go, what? Like I do.
9: Yeah, I mean,
5: there's a place you go. There's a place you go, like, where all of a sudden if you get excited, you go to a place in the mountains that most of us have never been to.
8: You go to
5: somewhere else.
8: I have been to some accent. Of those mountain places. But Myron, are you sitting in the dark? I'm told you're in the dark.
5: Listen, I don't know. I'm having

0: worst tech day of my entire life.
1: Why are you sitting in the dark?
0: There's a
1: sensor. Everyone needs to turn on Disney Plus and see Myron is sitting on national television in the dark.
0: There's a sensor that I don't know. It's never happened before. I get back from Bristol and suddenly this sensor is going off and it's
2: now
0: turning off the lights.
2: Why is Myron in the dark?
0: And I don't know.
1: Excuse me. Now, wait a minute.
2: Now, why?
0: Like, all you see is teeth. Because there's no light in here, and it's ridiculous.
1: Hang on just a second, Myron. Hang on, Myron. What was that?
2: Now, why was Myron in the dark?
1: Bubba, what are you doing? Bubba's trying to act like that's me.
2: No, Myron just kept talking because he thought that was you.
0: I didn't know what... That was Bubba.
3: That's true.
0: Bubba,
3: Myron thought it was him. He just
1: Myron,
3: kept talking.
1: You did think that was hit me, didn't you?
0: I thought it was pretty good. I thought it was you. That Bubba's better than I realized.
1: See,
0: he's much better. I don't know what happened.
1: Just do one little thing about as me, and we'll see if it's true.
0: All right, let's try it, Bubba.
2: Now, why is Myron sitting in the dark?
1: That's not me.
0: I don't know, man. It's been one of those days.
1: I come here, and I felt like I was part of the family.
0: Goodness.
1: And then Bubba on the way out.
0: I'm a natural yellow jersey.
2: I got to call him as I see him.
1: All right. Fair enough.
0: You see a yellow jersey and teeth. That's all you see right now. You see a yellow jersey and teeth. That's all you see right now. This is ridiculous, man. What kind of day am I having, man?
1: Hey,
0: people saying negative things. Get me out of here, man.
1: Thank you to all the folks here in Bristol. I've enjoyed being here. Let's get Myron, somebody in Minnesota, come help him get his electricity
0: turned on. Pay my doggone light bill. I paid my light bill.
2: Now, why is Freddie and Harry up next?
1: They are. This has been Matt and Myron.
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1: Hey, Bernie in ESPN Radio, ESPN app, SiriusXM, Channel 80, along with Mark Zeno. I'm Gabe Neitzel. In for the crew tonight. Couple of football games worth noting happening on this Thursday. First in college football, top 25 team in number 7 Miami. Well, they're taking care of business against Florida A&M at home. 49-0 at the half. Darian Mensah, just 14 of 15 for 252 yards and 3 touchdowns for Miami. Mark Fletcher Jr., 7 carries, 105 yards. He has a couple of touchdowns on the ground as Miami dominating Florida A&M. Meanwhile, we have reached the 2-minute warning in Melbourne as the Niners lead the Rams 10-7. Niners have the football, just picked up a first down after receiving a punt. Brock Purdy, 15 of 22, 134 yards, a touchdown and a pick in the first half. Rough first half for Matthew Stafford, 4 of 11, 65 yards, no touchdowns, and an interception. In fact, the brightest spot, believe it or not, for the Rams offensively has been Blake Corum. 6 carries for 42 yards compared to the 7 for 31 for Kyron Williams, although Kyron does have the lone touchdown for the Rams. So a rough offensive first half for the Rams. But they still find themselves in this game.
2: Yeah, and that's good for them. But I think that we're seeing here, again, you're not going to make any grand conclusions here, but I would tell you that as we have seen repeatedly, there is a slow start, particularly with these early games and the international thing on top of it. A lot of the international games tend to go under anyway, but when you start talking about the time travel, the time zone travel, when this baby hits 88 miles an hour, you're going to see some serious, but yeah, we're
1: didn't realize the Rams took the DeLorean.
2: That probably would have been the quickest way to get there. Remember when Ivy comes back 1 minute later? I mean, it's pretty good stuff.
1: It happens pretty quickly.
2: It does.
1: We have reached the point of the program where our guy, Mark Zeno, he's a little fired up. He wants to get some stuff off his chest. It's time for a little Mark My Words.
0: Mount Zeno.
3: Stand back, everybody.
0: Is about to explode.
4: Oh, God, it's going to blow!
0: This is Mark My Words with Mark Zeno.
2: All right. Look, I'm going to say this, and I want you to just take it in a vacuum, because this isn't about anything other than what is going to happen this particular weekend. But for years, I've seen the NFL dip their toe into the social cause waters and try to promote all these things. And I think they're all fine and good, and I'm not denigrating any of those. But you know what, NFL? Tomorrow marks 25 years of 9/11. How about we start showing a little bit of remembrance for that? Because this is an NFL that has dipped again, has gotten into the social cause thing. They've made millions off of the military over the course of the last 25 years, okay? Millions in sponsorship dollars, millions in ad revenue, millions in everything off of their partners with the military in so many different ways that they line their pockets with. Why? Because the NFL doesn't do anything that doesn't line their pockets. And I'm okay with that. Hey, I'm a capitalist. This is America. Make as much money as you want. But when we sit here this weekend, because tomorrow is the 25th anniversary, why don't we start putting some sayings in the back of the end zones that remind us and remember what 25 years ago was about? That 9/11 happened. Why don't we start memorializing that? Because it deserves it. We are at a point in time right now where we cannot underscore what the last quarter century has done to America. And only the way we get out of this is if we all step together and in the same direction. How about a little never forget in the back of the end zone? How about American flags on the back of the helmets? How about moments of silence? All those things that are going to happen tomorrow should happen all the way through the NFL weekend. Because this is important enough. Football is an American game. It has become America's pastime. How about we sit there and celebrate that? Not because it makes you money. Not because it draws you attention. Just because it's objectively the right thing to do at this point in time. A lot of us who are alive for this, and there's a whole generation of people who weren't. You know that, right?
1: Oh, yeah. I've watched a couple of documentaries recently, Zeno, where they've got young kids going,

0: I was three. I wasn't even born yet.
1: Yeah. There's a whole group of people on the internet. Why do you guys take 9/11 so seriously? And I understand it. It's a fair question to ask. Mm-hmm. It's like...
0: If you didn't live it, it's hard to explain.
1: It's our parents' JFK. It's our grandparents' Pearl Harbor. We just don't get it because we didn't live through those moments. For those of us who lived through 9/11, we understand it should still have a heavy tug at your heartstrings. It should still bring you to a place of sadness and bring you to a place of hope that we can overcome everything. You know, people talk so much about, hey, let's go back to September 12th because that was the most unified day in American history, at least the ones for this generation, where we all wanted to help each other. We all wanted to be next to each other. We all wanted to do whatever we could do to make life easier for everybody else. And the NFL, the biggest game in town, the biggest show on TV, can help do that. So I hope, for the NFL's sake, I hope Roger Goodell and company have put something very special together to remind everyone. Put American flags in the corner of every end zone. Put Never Forget up there. Put Remember 9/11. Put anything you want to put up there to let everybody know that this is still a country that, after that, the darkest moment in this generation in our country's history, is one that it's still worth remembering for the right reasons. To honor the victims, to honor those who were lost, and to honor all the names of the people who, the 2,900-plus people who are gone, to give us a reason to tell their story again one more time. Because this generation that is growing up now needs to hear it, needs to understand it, because the world they live in is wildly different because of that day and that day alone. Step up, NFL, do the right thing, and make sure that you spend this weekend remembering 25 years ago.
0: That's mark my words with our guy Zeno. I agree with everything you're saying there, but I feel because it's not, there's not going to be an NFL game that falls on 9/11 this year. It's a Friday, right? It's a Friday, right? So I think the NFL is just going to treat Sunday like it's opening week and Monday night like it's Monday night of opening week. And
1: shame on them, Gabe. Shame on them. For every other cause that they got behind, one way or another. I mean, you know, for crying out loud, they hired Jay-Z to help with the Super Bowl. I mean, you know, and again, I'm not denigrating any of that, but they put their hands in so many other things. Why would you not give this the due it deserves?
0: I completely agree with you, but I guess I'm not holding my breath. I'm not expecting it to happen for anyone, and we're not going to see any sort of patriotism from the NFL until we hit, you know, the gear that you always see on the sideline. You know, they always wear that for a couple of weeks in the middle of the season.
1: The entire salute to service.
0: Yes.
1: Sham that the NFL runs
0: yes,
1: every year.
0: Correct.
1: Yeah, that one? Okay.
0: That is the one I am talking about. Yeah. I don't think we're going to see that on coaches' gear, on players' uniform, on anything again until we say.
1: I hope there are some players who take a moment with the media and with the fans to remember that and recognize it. I hope that there are some players out there holding American flags during the national anthem. I hope that there are some players out there telling us to remember, who do something, you know, whether it's write something on their cleats that they'll get fined for crying out loud, you know?
0: It's as simple as coming out with the American flag. I remember that as a powerful image when the NFL came back.
1: Very much so.
0: Players coming out of the tunnel with an American flag. And that's, honestly, that's all it would have to be. But I think it's on the players. It's on the players, it's on the coaching staffs, because I don't think the NFL is going to do something as a whole as we remember 25 years of 9/11 tomorrow.
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3: 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I know I had the Rams top of my power rankings list. They won't be next week. And I know I've been talking about the Rams winning the Super Bowl 61. They may do so anyway. But game one was an absolute clunker. And they'll admit it. That has to be a very long ride home. Oof. That's for sure. Right. And then there's going to be a lot of sifting through the film, sifting through the decision-making. I imagine they're not going to go back to Australia. So, but the way they went to London last year, when I called their game against the Jaguars, who were there for a full week, they showed up just like they did in Australia. Last minute-ish, played the game, went home. That worked out swimmingly, going west to east. They punked the Jaguars, who then, after coming back from London, began to punk other people. And I guess it's not the same way going east to west. I know Peter Schrager said that they sent, like, you know,
4: 2 years they've been working.
3: 2 years
4: on this.
3: Of employees yeah. worth of flying there to see how they felt and what they did. Bottom line is, though, they don't have to pass rush against Trent Williams, no matter how great Myles Garrett is, and they don't have to face the 49ers defense, no matter how great their offense is. You know? So, an absolute clunker, and all, you know, I knew what they would say after the, as I'm watching it, which is the only thing they can't say. We're going to flush it. We'll learn from it. We'll flush it and move on. We're not that, we're not this team. But take responsibility for not performing well in a big spot. This is Matthew Stafford afterwards.
5: We didn't play well enough. Obviously, you know, never got into a rhythm. Only had probably two good drives, honest with you, the entire day. We didn't do the things that we are accustomed to doing. That's just communicating, operating, being on the same page. Too many times we were on different pages. That starts with me. You know, I'm the guy that's communicating all that stuff, so I got to make sure I do a better job, make sure we're all on the same page and we can rock and roll out there and go just, you know, go play the game. And felt like we were fighting ourselves a little bit today, and obviously not the way you want to start the season, you know, but a lot of football left and opportunities with the right kind of people and the, you know, right coaches and everybody to go out there and fix it and move forward.
3: Yep, the Rams had scored double digits in points 42 straight games. Matthew Stafford's now started 75 games for the Los Angeles Rams since being acquired by the Detroit Lions. That's the fewest number of points, 7, beating the previous record of 9 in week 4 against the Niners in their title defense season. That's that. Myles Garrett just absolutely shut down. I mean, shut down. He had as many tackles, sacks, and quarterback hits as Aaron Donald did.
4: And Rich, when you say shut down so people understand this, I'm printing out the box score for you, and I like to highlight things and make it easier for you to find. I'm looking for Myles Garrett. I can't find his name. He's nowhere in the box score. That's how shut down.
3: 3 pressures, 25 pass rushes for Myles Garrett, who said afterwards, essentially, he's not 100%.
6: No. I mean, this was the worst version of myself that I've put out there. Now I've got to be better. I got to find a way to recover and get back to the player I know I can be, and I've shown that I've been before.
7: What's your number one focus coming up against the Giants for yourself personally?
6: Getting healthy. And that's the main thing. And I mean, when I was out there, I was a little bit more focused on, you know, myself and trying to stay healthy than, you know, what they were doing, and that showed. I wasn't who I needed to be, you know, for my team.
3: It was just off from start to finish. Off from start to finish. Because, I mean, if he's hurt, why is he out there on some special teams plays? Which he was. He's hurt, but he certainly didn't look himself. And nor did, you know, it took a while on offense for Stafford to find Davante Adams.
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3: Hey, this is Rich Eisen. 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

0: Hey, this is Rich Eisen. Coming up on Wednesday, Kurt Warner in his usual spot looks back at week one and turns the page to week number two. That also includes my latest power rankings. And the actor from Resident Evil, Paul Walter Hauser, stops by. 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
1: I'm Christine Lisi. Massive American League Central showdown continues tonight for the White Sox and Guardians. Miguel Vargas has driven in a couple of runs. Chicago has a 6-5 lead at Cleveland, top of the seventh inning. A's and Rays still dotted up at one, top of the ninth from Tampa. George Lombard Jr.'s RBI single has increased the Yankees' lead to 3-1 on the Twins, bottom four. Yoshi Yamamoto, one hit, seven Ks in seven. Dodgers leading the Reds, 4-0, top of the ninth. Brewers up 5-0 on the Pirates, bottom seven. Jacob Mizrowski went 5 for Milwaukee tonight, gave up 5 hits, and he struck out 7. Go-ahead 3-run homer for Dalen Lyle. Nationals leading the Phillies, 6-3, top of the eighth inning. Cubs up 3-0 on the Braves, bottom of the sixth. Three hits, five Ks so far by Kevin Gausman. 6 runs on 5 hits for Detroit. Tigers leading the Blue Jays 6-0, bottom 6. Mets 3, Orioles 2, top of the 7th. Astros leading the Royals 2-0, top of the 4th on a pair of solo shots by Jeremy Peña. Rangers leading the Red Sox 4-0, top of the 3rd. Corey Seager has driven in 2 runs. NBA Commissioner Adam Silver, speaking at the Board of Governors meeting, said the league looked at precedent before taking away 5 first-round draft picks from the Clippers for circumventing salary cap rules on behalf of Kawhi Leonard, now in Toronto. And the one reason in particular it was a hard call was he worried about the fans of the Clippers. Texas QB Arch Manning apologizing today on social media for laughing and making an insensitive comment on an AI-generated video that depicted Longhorns coach Steve Sarkisian slapping ESPN sideline reporter Holly Rowe.
0: Hey, it's Evan Cohen. Coming up Wednesday, after a huge comeback win against Ohio State, we asked Mel Kiper Jr. how much did Arch Manning improve his draft status when he joins us at 8:30 a.m. Eastern. It's on Sportsmanlike, 6 a.m. Eastern, right here on ESPN Radio, ESPN2, and ESPNU.

This is the Baseball Tonight podcast for Thursday and Friday, September 3rd and 4th, presented by La Quinta by Wyndham. I'm Buster Olney, working from my home in Montana. Taylor Schwenk is working back in Connecticut. And as we go forward here, we're taping this on September 3rd. I want to say happy birthday to my older sister, Hannah. Don't tell her. But I am just so impressed with her as a person. I am in awe of who she is. But again, don't tell her, because every time we're together, all we do is tease each other. The Dodgers have a Shohei problem. Shohei Ohtani was hitless on Wednesday and has not looked right physically, with issues in his left knee and right biceps. And after the Dodgers lost to the Cardinals again,

0: Wednesday night. LA manager Dave Roberts talked about what's ahead for Shohei.
1: Is that just giving him a couple days, or is an IL something that could be a possibility?
2: It won't be an IL, unless it is, but it's very unlikely. But I do think that I'm going to have a conversation, and we'll decide, you know, after I talk to him, you know, what's the extent of it.
3: That Shohei doesn't look right. How much of this is Wayne, him maybe needing a day, and also him not wanting to take the day?
2: He definitely doesn't want to take the day. He feels that, I know, speaking for him, I know he feels that he needs to post and be in the lineup, and if he's upright, he should play. I respect that. But if he's, you know, feeling the way that visibly looks, then really not helping anyone. So that's the conversation that I'll have with him.
0: The Phillies and Diamondbacks played the final game of their series, and it was scoreless until James McCann came to the plate in the bottom of the eighth inning.
4: Top of the lineup that Bolden faced. McCann with a drive, and the Diamondbacks have the game's first run. Painter out of the game, and one pitch into the Phillies' bullpen. It's 1-0 Diamondbacks.
0: At the end of the day, Arizona led the Padres by a half game in the race for the sixth and final NL playoff spot, and we've got 3.5 weeks to go. And Taylor's Orioles are poised to close out a win in Colorado. Baltimore got lucky when the bounce of a ball prompted a ground rule double, saving the tying run, maintaining the Orioles' lead in that moment, two outs in the 11th inning. But then this happened.
5: Sullivan lines it to left. Get down and win. Here comes Amador. Roberts throw off wide. Sullivan has won it. The Rockies down in their last out in the 11th inning. Walk off the Orioles. What a win.
0: At the end of play on Wednesday, Texas and Baltimore and Toronto were all 1.5 games behind Cleveland in the race for the third wild card in the American League. We'll find out later how Taylor is feeling about that Orioles loss and about how what he sees for Baltimore ahead. Before that, however, Murderers Row, Paul Hembekides, Sarah Langs, Todd Radom. Let's get to it. Hembo is Paul Hembekides, content producer on the show Get Up and a guest here every week on the podcast. Hembo, how are you?
6: I'm doing well, buddy. Summer's over, man. Once we hit Labor Day, we're sprinting to that finish line. It's been an exciting pennant race, of course. It's only going to get more exciting. That humidity's going to clear. The air's going to cool. I'll look forward to talking some October baseball with you in no time.
0: So I'm hitting you with this cold, and I feel bad because I don't mean to make you feel bad, but did you get a chance to listen to Chipper Jones talking about Game 5, the National League Championship Series, the Eric Gregg game, in a podcast that we taped on Wednesday? That was so much fun. To have that conversation, because I never really had, and to get his perspective on what I think, because what happened is after that game, after the Eric Gregg game, where his strike zone was so bizarre that, and he said, you know, this is my strike zone. And I was looking back at the story I wrote for the New York Times about it. And he, you know, he's asked the question in the post game press conference, well, isn't there a rule book strike zone? Has that changed at all? He said, no. Like that game led to so much conversation in baseball, like about the standardization of the strike zone.
6: I mean, there's no question about it. It is one of the most famous or infamous clips that you'll see online every time it circulates. I have to watch each and every one of those backwards K's because every time it's as fascinating to me as the last time. But it also needs to be said, Buster, that he's far from the only umpire that would expand off the black by a ball or two or three. When you watch the Little League World Series now, those guys expand the zone the way that they used to expand the zone. Watching old clips of Sandy Koufax and Bob Gibson and pitchers of yesteryear, you often see that same thing. It's not until recently where the standardized strike zone became standardized. Can you imagine how difficult it would be to hit against these guys with this kind of stuff today? If you were going to get a ball or two or three off the black, God forbid. I think we've come a long way, of course, but that is one of the most legendary ump shows of all time.
0: Well, if you haven't heard it, I encourage you to. Chipper was great. And, you know, as Taylor noted, when we were done, like, man, he is fired up. Like, this is 30 years ago, and he's still fired up about that game. All right. Shohei Ohtani is hurting physically. Dave Roberts addressed this after the Dodgers game on Wednesday night, basically said, in so many words, we need to get him right physically, which means to me, Hembo, they got to shut him down as a pitcher. And I think this relationship has been driven by Shohei. I think in this case, the Dodgers need to go to him and say, we know you love pitching, but for what we need right now, there's no question about it. That has to be the priority, being in the lineup every day, the best you can be.
6: I think that's right, because their lineup desperately needs him to be optimized. As you well know, Buster, this is a group that, at least since the All-Star break, is largely underperforming. There's a bunch of really old hitters in the team, and those guys don't get better as they go. I mean, Freddie Freeman just hit his first homer in 2 months. We know Mookie Betts has had a slow season. Kyle Tucker still really hasn't gotten off the schneid. Their catching situation is kind of abysmal. Their center field situation right now is challenging because of the Pajes injury. Like, they have all sorts of reasons why they need to optimize their lineup. Even if Shohei Ohtani were still pitching, and even theoretically still pitching well, that should still be their priority. Now, they obviously, you wouldn't say saw this coming, but at least had some insurance for this when they traded for Tarek Skubal at the trade deadline, perhaps knowing that this day would come. But ultimately, I do think that you were exactly right. The question I have is, if Ohtani and his camp eventually decide that he's back to 100%, what input is he going to have in his usage? Because from conversations that you and I have had in the past, I mean, he certainly has his thumb on that scale, and it's well within his right. But if the Dodgers want something and he wants something else, those are the conversations that I'd really like to hear behind closed doors.
0: Yeah, and I am curious to see, and this, and I don't know which reporter asked Dave the question, but tip of the cap to that person, asked if the outfield was on the table for Shohei Ohtani. Because certainly what you could do is, if he does want to pitch, then I think probably transitioning him into an outfield spot is going to be easier by the rules as it goes along. So I'm going to be really curious to see how they handle this. But yeah, the number one thing is they have to make sure that he's right offensively. The Dodgers ranking in the bottom third in runs scored among all 30 teams since the All-Star break. Since you and I talked last, we got the announcement from Major League Baseball. The Angels are being sold to Stan Kroenke for a price of $4 billion. And I, you know, can continually ask the question about, you know, what does this mean for the Angels? And I'm like, whatever it is, it's better.
6: Whatever it is, it's better. I mean, you and I literally had a conversation last week in which I discussed Mike Trout in the same vein as Walter Johnson and Ernie Banks as the poster children, if you will, of a victim of circumstance superstars. And I didn't think that Mike Trout would outlast Artie Moreno, but here we are. And you're 100% right in that it is an objective good, basically regardless, not to mention the fact that he has had enormous success with a number of other organizations across sports. I mean, he just very clearly is really good at this. And, you know, the sort of conversation that I like to have, or the point that I like making when it comes to owning sports teams, is you have done so, or you've become an owner, because you are wildly successful in something that has nothing to do with sports. These are non-transferable skills. And in Stan's case, he's obviously been able to leverage his genius and make a lot of money and win a lot of games. In Artie Moreno's case, the very opposite occurred. And so I think the Angels are going to be viewed as a very attractive, palatable option for staff, for intelligence, for analytics types people. Because what they're going to do now is build the infrastructure. I'm not so sure that you're going to see on the player side this manifest in a positive way for another, say, 2 or 3 years. But Buster, if I'm a front office type, if I'm a manager, if I'm a coach, those are the kinds of people that you'll see them start to build infrastructurally and attract the most attractive people available in that line of work. So those are going to be things that I'm watching in the short term. And also, to what extent is he going to continue to invest in payroll? Because we know that's a massive market and a potential huge opportunity for another team to re-enter the free agent fray, which they've been away from in recent years.
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0: So in 2007, 8, 9, under McCourt's ownership, we always referred to the Dodgers as a sleeping giant of baseball. And right, and then they came forward under Mark Walter's ownership. And this year, we've sometimes used that phrase for the Seattle Mariners. Is it time to transfer the moniker sleeping giant to the Angels? Because I think it would be absolutely appropriate for what's possible for this franchise.
1: Oh, I don't think there's any question about it. We know what a successful iteration of the Angels look like. We know the access that they have to resources definitively. They've had almost no chance recently. When you talk to people around the game, or at least conversations that I've had, it always strikes me how differently they operate than the other 29. Obviously, every organization in ball has their own philosophies, has their own proclivities, has their own shortcomings and blind spots, and of course their own strengths. But the Angels didn't seem to do anything with a distinct advantage over or instead of anyone else. And recently, Artie Moreno's desire to win instantly has given them almost no chance, because it's nuked any opportunities that they had to build something sustainably. Not only would they draft effectively big league ready players, then they would rush them to the big leagues. Not only would they microwave trade deadlines because they want to, you know, find ways to win instantly, but they would do so at the expense of what could even happen next season. That legendary trade deadline where they decided to buy and then ended up putting those guys on waivers a month later strikes me as the most obvious example. Like, infrastructurally, they had no foundation with which to stand on. It was sandy. Now they can build a foundation made of rock. It's just going to take a while. If I'm an Angels fan, I'm not so sure it's going to happen overnight. That's for certain.
0: Yeah, there's a bit of, and look, and no one's going to feel sorry for Artie Moreno. Given his roles in baseball labor situation, the fact he has a lot of money, I would say this. I've seen this example a handful of times in my time covering baseball. In some respects, being a huge fan can work against these guys because they're convinced that, hey, you know what? I know the players. I know, I followed it when I was a kid. I can be a baseball guy. And that's kind of what happened with Artie. And so there's a part of you that's like, man, he really loves baseball. Like, he truly, and I've heard this from so many people but at the same time, that self-reliance that made these people billionaires, Peter Angelos, I'd say the same thing about the late Peter Angelos, owner of the Orioles, works against them when it comes to running a baseball team, because he just got involved in ways that he shouldn't have, and really complicated work of the front office there. All right, let's get to your list. Not surprisingly, it involves a Philadelphia Philly, Bryce Harper. You've been dying to talk about him and what he's been doing this year.
1: Well, I mean, back in March, Buster, you asked me what number Bryce Harper should be chasing this season, you might recall. The answer I gave you was 100 walks, which coincidentally is a number that he reached quite literally yesterday. A couple of weeks after you asked me that question, Bryce Harper effectively said he wanted to get to 140 or 150 this season. Right now he's on pace for 115, which is to say what we suspected the best version of Bryce Harper would look like. It has looked like that. And it's basically, in his case, been something of a self-fulfilling prophecy. As you know, he's in the midst right now of a 35-game on base streak, during which time he's come to the plate 158 times and made 79 outs. I'll do the math. That's a 500 on base percentage on the nose. He's not played that well over a stretch this long since his MVP winning 2021 season. I mean, this is the best version of Bryce Harper, at least as a member of the Philadelphia Phillies. Now, if you're an astute baseball fan, you likely remember or know that once Luis

0: Spencer Ise came over from the Giants, they begun hitting him cleanup right behind Bryce Harper. And that's effectively allowed Bryce Harper to stop chasing completely. With Ise hitting behind Harper, the chase rate's at 24. With anybody else, that number's 35%. He's hitting right now. Bryce Harper's attacking his ABs like Anthony Rendon's hitting behind him. That's how patient he's been and willing to get on base, because he trusts Luis Urias hitting behind him, who, since he joined the Phillies lineup and began hitting cleanup, has come to the plate with more men on base than any hitter in baseball, Buster. And wow, it's not close. 100 men on base in 27 games. It's an astronomical number. I think it's crazy. Now, the one thing that I would say is Don Mattingly needs to look at Trey Turner, who is sitting in the two hole, and make a long, hard decision as to whether or not he still belongs there. Because right now, there just is not a redeeming quality. I would be more concerned with stacking the top of my order with my best guys and not worrying about the platoon stuff, for lack of a better term. He's not hitting lefties. He's not hitting righties. He's not hitting lately. I view it as something of a sunk cost this year. I'm sticking him in the sixth or the seventh hole for the last month of the season. See if he gets right before the postseason.
1: The other day, Jesse Rogers was on the podcast advocating for change with position players pitching. What do you think?
0: I would co-sign every single word that he said, Buster. I'll attack this from two different angles. The first from a numbers perspective, and then just from a fan perspective. Position players this year, Buster, are on pace to throw more than 2,400 pitches to 867 hitters. From a games standpoint, we are in line to see more position players throw this year than in any season since 1898.
1: Oh my God.
0: Who knows how they were charting player types back then, by the way, but that's the extent to which we are seeing position players pitch, and thus it's obviously cheapening the numbers. There is no question about that. But as a fan, what I don't like, Buster, is how it's cheapening the moments. I wrote down a few examples for you that I just can't get out of my head. And in some sense, the fact that position players were throwing it in each of these cases, I do think kind of stains or even defiles these moments. You might remember Shohei Ohtani's 50-50 game back in September of 2024. His third homer was off a 67-mile-per-hour meatball. Remember last year when Nick Kurtz hit four bombs and went 6-for-6 in a game? His last homer was off an outfielder. And just last week it was, Walker Jenkins of the Twins comes up, hits his first homer off of Zach McKinstry. It's off a 37-mile-per-hour Ephus pitch. Buster, it's unwatchable. It's a joke. And I would be open and willing to listen on any number of different ways by which we can disincentivize this, whether it be expanding rosters, whether it be a designated pitcher for these situations, maybe a next game penalty, if you will, or even Major League Baseball mandating pitchers pitch. I'm open to all of it. But the fact of the matter is, teams, once they reach a, you know, less than 1% chance win probability, are doing this as well they should. But I don't think Andrew Vaughn wants to be pitching in the seventh inning any more than I want to watch it. And so I think Major League Baseball should most definitely step in and do something about it.
1: So here's my proposal. See if you co-sign in this, that there are only three specific situations in which a position player is allowed to pitch. The bottom of the eighth inning, okay, which means that if you're a visiting team getting blown out, you have an opportunity to save some pitching. Bottom of the eighth, top of the ninth. So if you're the home team, you're getting blown out, you have a position player cover three outs or beyond the 12th inning. Which at that point you might run out of pitching. You don't want a guy out there throwing 70 pitches. Bottom of the eighth inning, top of the ninth inning, or beyond the 12th inning. What do you think?
0: I think that I would make it slightly more stringent in terms of your eighth and ninth inning qualifier and require there to be, we'll call sure, it a double digit score differential or something to that effect.
1: Eight runs. I think eight runs is a good number, which they have right now.
0: Right.
1: But I'm thinking, I agree with you. And I meant to say, coupling the bottom of the eighth, top of the ninth, beyond the 12th inning, and in the bottom of the eighth and top of the ninth, couple that with an eight-run difference. Because I do not want to see a team that's winning a game stick a position player out there in the bottom of the ninth inning.
0: It is a joke, and we established a few years ago that pitchers shouldn't hit. I think we should establish this year that position players shouldn't pitch.
1: All right, what do you got in the Cubs?
0: Buster, I mean, from a numbers perspective, what the Cubs are doing right now is absolutely out of this world. Couldn't believe my eyes when I looked at this set of numbers for you. I think the conventional wisdom says this is a team defined by its great defense. But I think the evidence right now, Buster, says that this is a team defined by its lineup and its ability to hit. Right now, the Cubs have the best batting line in baseball. It's a 116 WRC+. That is the Cubs' best batting line in a season since 84. Since 1884, Buster, the Cubs right now have their best batting line in a season since the first year the National League allowed pitchers to throw overhand. That is how good this team is pitching with hitting, of course, with a rich history. So I asked myself the question, how has this once unremarkable lineup gone from being that one that posted an 87 WRC plus in May to quite literally the best one in baseball and one of the best ones in the history of that franchise? So here's what I did. I isolated June, July, and August and just looked at run value by pitch type. On fastballs, they're plus 24. On off-speed pitches, they're plus 10. And on breaking balls, Buster, they're plus 51. So that's, I'd said the exact same thing. Hence my preface. I then asked myself, well, how can I put those numbers into context? So we have pitch tracking data back to 2008. So what that equates to, if you want to do everything in 3 month spans, it gives you about 2,200 3 month team spans. If you look at the last 3 months for the Cubs, their fastball performance ranks 565th. Their off-speed performance ranks 353rd. And their breaking ball performance ranks first. And so, Buster, if you take anything away from this conversation, the Cubs just polished off the best 3 month span against spin by any team in recorded history. Now, I've also broken this down into players individually for you, but just having sprung that on you, perhaps even unexpectedly, what is your initial gut reaction to hearing the fact that the Cubs are obliterating spin like no pitch, like no team we've basically ever seen?
1: That is a veteran lineup, and it's a bunch of really smart guys in that lineup, okay? And I wonder if these guys are extraordinary at picking up tips. And I would love to know a team with Alex Bregman, Dansby Swanson, Ian Happ, Suzuki, PC, if these guys have gotten really good. And I don't know, and it's total speculation, but I just, that is a group that you could see absolutely Nico Hoerner excelling, Carson Kelly excelling at, okay, we have something on the pitcher. We're going to, you know, we're going to go back. I think that would be really interesting to see what happened.
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1: I'm Christine Lisi. The pivotal AL Central showdown between the White Sox and Guardians rolls on. Chicago, with a win, increases its division lead to 2.5 games on Cleveland. White Sox are up 6-5, top of the eighth inning, 3 RBI for Miguel Vargas. Tigers now leading the Blue Jays 6-0, top of the eighth. Spencer Torkelson, a 3-run homer, is one of Detroit's 6 hits on the night. Mets 3, Orioles 2, bottom 8. Yankees up 3-1 on the Twins, top of the 6th. Cody Bellinger, a 2-run blast. An RBI single for George Lombard Jr. The Red Sox have cut their deficit thanks to a 2-run homer by Nick Sogard. Now trail the Rangers 4-2, bottom 4. Jeremy Pena's gone deep twice. He and the Astros leading the Royals 2-0, top of the 5th. Another solid performance by Jacob Mizrowski. 5 hits, he struck out 7 in 5 shutout innings. Brewers leading the Pirates 5-1, bottom 9. Cubs 3, Braves 2, bottom 7. Padres with a 2-0 lead on the Rockies thanks to a solo home run by Fernando Tatis and another solo by Luis Camposano. Late game heroics from Ray star Junior Caminero. Walk-off home run, bottom 9. AL East leading Tampa Bay got by the Athletics 2-1. Yoshi Yamamoto, 1 hit, 7 strikeouts in 7. Dodgers blank the Reds 4-0. Dalen Lyle, go-ahead 3-run homer, bottom 7. Nationals beat the Phillies 6-3. NBA Commissioner Adam Silver in his first public remarks since handing down severe punishment to the Clippers for circumventing the salary cap on behalf of Kawhi Leonard said the league's ultimate goal was to ensure that other teams don't engage in this type of behavior in the future. He added he understands it's a setback for LA, but doesn't believe the NBA has done permanent damage to the Clippers franchise.
2: Hey, it's your resident Super Bowl champ Chris Candy. Coming up Wednesday, I'll tell you why the Rams' week one loss proves they won't live up to all the hype this season. It's on Sportsmanlike, 6 a.m. Eastern, right here on ESPN Radio, ESPN2, and ESPNU.
3: And see if you agree with me on this. If you are Craig Counsell, the manager of the Cubs, you are going to your local weatherman and saying, please, please, please, give me forecasts of the wind coming in at 50 miles an hour in October in our home ballpark, because we're a good hitting team. The big question is about pitching, and we need Chicago to help us out with that. What do you think?
4: I don't think there's any question that right now they are playing with an extraordinary home field advantage. I ran the numbers that I just presented to you to two different industry people, and both of them responded. I don't think there's any question that right now they are playing with an extraordinary home field advantage. I ran the numbers that I just presented to you to two different industry people, and both of them responded something to the effect of, that's the Alex Bregman effect. So I think the veteran nature, yes, of the lineup, and the fact that he has one of the biggest brains in ball, most definitely contributes to the fact that he's obviously banging spin right now, as is PCA. But front to back, that entire lineup is performing exceptionally well against breaking balls.
3: Yeah, I would love to know what the conversation's going on, what that is behind the scenes for sure. And that's something to watch as we go forward. All right, you're going to make a Hall of Fame case for a guy who right now is a part-time player for the Yankees.
4: That's right, Buster. Paul Goldschmidt is summoning Hall of Fame first baseman. Let's rewind for just a moment and then spin it forward. He had a 10-season stretch from 13 to 22, in which he won an MVP, had two runner-ups, had a third and two sixes. Over that period of time, there was no player in the National League that received more MVP voting points than did Paul Goldschmidt. If you looked at his era-adjusted totals during those 10-year span, it was 60.4 WAR and a 927 OPS. That reminds me a lot of Jeff Bagwell, who from 1992 to 2001 had figures of 60.8 WAR with a 931 OPS, nearly carbon copies of one another. He was a 7th ballot Hall of Famer, as you recall, and his career ended sort of abruptly because of those back injuries, as you very likely remember. Buster, the present

0: of Paul Goldschmidt is summoning a different Hall of Fame first baseman. And that Hall of Fame first baseman is Johnny Mize. And I'm going to tell you why. I'm going to tell you why, Buster. For about 10 years, you'll remember that, not remember, you know that Johnny Mize was a legendary player in the National League, one of the very best hitters, during his career with the Cardinals and with the Giants. But he is much better remembered for the fact that he was on 5 World Series winning teams of Casey Stengel's and was his most famous platoon player. In fact, during his Yankees career, hitting righties, he had a 906 OPS. Well, as you well know, Paul Goldschmidt is hitting the small side of the platoon, and as a Yankee, it's a 970 OPS against lefty starters, a 1046 OPS against lefty relievers. Buster, that's a 174 WRC plus across 334 plate appearances. So I have really, really enjoyed watching Paul Goldschmidt's career arc, for lack of a better term, and the way that he's sort of landing the plane here, I think is a beautiful and symmetrical way for him to polish off what I think is a Hall of Fame resume.
1: Yeah, and someone who during the course of his career is considered to be one of the best first basemen, to the point that when Pete Alonso, when the Mets were talking to him when he was a minor leaguer about what he wanted to, how he wanted to develop defensively, he said, "I want to be like Paul Goldschmidt." That was his goal. And you know this too. We've talked about this in the podcast. He's also known as one of the smartest base runners. And he loves all these other parts of the game in his career. So it's not just a guy who put up some big offensive numbers. It was a great, well-rounded resume. And on top of that, like, he gets an A-plus in the teammate box.
0: Yeah.
1: The fact that he, in spring training, I remember talking to him, and I talked to Aaron Boone about this and other Yankees. Like, when he signed on to the Yankees this year, he knew that in some respects, he was probably going to be taking a back seat to a guy like Ben Rice. He's going to be a mentor to some of the younger players in this team. And you know what? He loves it.
0: Yeah.
1: He loves it. And they love having him around. That is a great comparison with Johnny Mize. I hadn't thought about that, but that's absolutely perfect. All right, Hembo, thanks for doing this.
0: Later, friends.
1: Todd Radom is the chief executive of our quiz. He's a graphic artist whose work can be seen on ball fields all across America, all around the world. Or you can go to his website, toddradom.com. Todd, how you doing?
2: Buster, what's going on? It's good to see you.
1: It's good to see you, too. How's the book going?
2: Book is going well, trying to get out there, promote it, doing some signings, doing some speaking things. Fighting the good fight, and it's all good.
1: All right. Where can people find the book? Best place, do you think?
2: Wherever books are sold. I have a link on my website, toddradom.com, with links to everywhere, from Amazon to bookshop.org to signed copies on my website, but it's everywhere.
1: All right, I got a few things to get to before the quiz. One, I don't know if you'd noticed in my SportsCenter hits, you've been involved in all of them. I put your baseball card right at the corner of a team shot we have that was made for us, an artist rendition of some of our Baseball Tonight group that we had, and you're right in the left hand corner of that.
2: I feel honored. My Allen and Ginter card from 2024. I'm still incredulous at the fact that I'm on an actual Topps baseball card. So I appreciate that, Buster. I am there in spirit with you.
1: I was asked on the Tony Kornheiser show the other day by Tony, not surprisingly, if all of these great home run robberies, and the other one, Colton Cowser the other day, Taylor's Orioles made an incredible catch. I mean, it was a catch of the year, I think, because the game situation. Bottom of the ninth inning, Orioles leading by a run. If the ball goes over the wall, the Orioles lose. But he makes this incredible catch in Coors Field, and the Orioles win. And Tony said, why are we seeing more of these type catches? Like, he said, generally speaking, he said, do you notice that? And I said, well, that was actually a plan by your late great friend, Larry Lucchino. That, that was my impression from my conversation with Larry, is that they built some of these low walls in part because they wanted the outfielders to have these opportunities.
2: Yeah, I think that it's fair to say, Buster, that in the 90s and early 2000s, this explosion of new ballparks, many of them featured some unusual features. Yeah, fences were rolled back eventually and made higher, but the late great Towels Hill in Houston would be another example of this. Monty's Angle here in Philadelphia. Dave Montgomery advocated for more triples in the game. We love triples, and that was a part of it. But yeah, you're totally right. There's Larry Lucchino's, one of his many lasting legacies.
1: Yeah, and Jenna Marie Smith, of course, a part of that as well. Someone who you just saw recently. How are you feeling about your Red Sox? Because my perception is is that when they lost that series in Yankee Stadium, it's like their playoff situation's pretty much, it's not in hardened cement, but it's in very, at this point, hardening cement. Yeah. That they're going to wind up being the second wild card in the American League, and they're going to wind up playing the Yankees again in the best of three wild card round, likely in Yankee Stadium.
2: Just like old times, Buster. We'll see. But the Red Sox, I kind of liken the Red Sox to this speeding vehicle, all gas, no brakes for the last couple of months. And it's been really fun and interesting. And there's like, you know, it's like a thrill ride. But all of a sudden, it seems like the wheels are kind of getting a little unstable. We're careening off the road a little bit. You're right. They're going to play in the postseason, I believe. And they're going to get healthy or healthier at the right time, it would seem. But Yankees, Red Sox, it's been a hot minute since we've had these all the feelings of back then. So I would look forward to that.
1: Yeah. And I'd say this, too, about the Red Sox. Like Craig Breslin, let's say the Red Sox were to, you know, win some playoff series or even the World Series. And you got the champagne celebration and you got folks like myself going up to these guys with microphones. And inevitably, it always seems to be someone gets to the mic and said, no one believed in us. No one believed in us. Craig Breslow, if he says that, tip of the cap. I'd be like, you're 100% right. I had no thought at the end of June they were going to be in it. On the other hand, and Taylor, you can chime in here, I don't want to hear that from any member of the Orioles front office. I don't want to hear it from a member of the Toronto front office. No one believed in us. Yes, including you guys. You sold at the trade deadline. Taylor?
3: Yeah, no, I still have no belief. I don't know that you'll find a Blue Jays fan that has a lot of belief either. So I'm with you there. Blech.
1: Yeah. Yeah, you co-sign that, Todd. They're not allowed to say no one believed in us if they have success in October.
2: Yeah, no question. And listen, as far as the Blue Jays are concerned, house money. They came so close last year within a whisker and a little bit of a hangover. And I suspect they'll be back next year. Orioles, it's anybody's guess. A little bit of a different situation, Taylor.
1: Yeah. All right. Let's do the quiz.
2: All right, guys, here we go. Hank Aaron, the great Hank Aaron, is the major league career leader for total bases with 6,856. Who is number two on the all-time list? Is it A, Albert Pujols? Is it B, Barry Bonds? Is it C, Willie Mays? Or is it D, Stan Musial? Hank Aaron, number one, total bases, all-time. Who's number two? Pujols, Bonds, Mays, or Musial?
1: That is a great question. And I have an instinct, and now I'm doubting myself a little bit. Taylor, you want to go?
3: I'll go Barry Bonds. Put him in the Hall of Fame, please.
1: Okay, yeah, no. No, he's not the guy. It's not Barry Bonds. It's either Pujols or it's Stan Musial. And I'm going to go with Albert.
2: The future Hall of Famer, Albert Pujols, is the guy. Good guess, Buster.
1: Yeah, I did. Like when you said Stan the Man, I was like, oh, that's right. You know, 3,630 hits, but he didn't have as many home runs as Albert, who had 700. Yeah, and Barry, because he was walked so much, he just didn't have a chance to get total bases, Todd.
2: For once, Buster, all of this overthinking got you into a successful position. Congratulations. Nice. Look at you.
1: You know what? I'm learning my lessons as I get older. All right, Todd. Thanks for doing this. It was great to talk with you.
2: Great to see you guys. I appreciate it.
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1: Number three.
2: With Yohandy Morales and Lázaro Montes, there have now been 15 players to homer in their regular season MLB debuts this year. That's the most in a season in MLB history, surpassing 2022 when there were 13.
1: Number two.
2: Wednesday was Carter Jensen's sixth career leadoff homer. All have been while playing catcher and come this year. That's two more leadoff homers as catcher in a career than anyone else in MLB history.
1: Number one.
2: Cam Schlittler now has 19 starts this season, allowing one or no runs. That's the most in a season in Yankees history. His ERA on the road this year is 1.14. That's the third lowest in a player's first 16 road starts in a season since earned runs became official in 1913, trailing only Bob Gibson in 1968 and Claude Hendricks in 1914.
3: Alrighty, Buster. Bleacher tweets for Thursday.
0: And okay, before we get too deep into it, I got to hear your reaction, because I was thinking of you, of course, during that Orioles game. Man, when Paul bounced over the wall and maintained their lead with two outs in the 11th inning, I was like, oh, here we are. Like, the Orioles, they're going to find a way to win this game. Like, that lucky bounce like that, they're two outs, you still have a chance to win, and then the walk-off.
3: Yeah, man, I thought we might get a little Orioles magic 2 days in a row, but alas, I mean, if Colton Cowser doesn't make the catch of the year, like, they get swept in Colorado. I read that they scored the fewest runs in Coors Field by a road team since I think the Rangers in 2024. So a really abysmal time in Denver for the Orioles. If you can't take advantage of the Rockies on the road, I don't know, that you got no hopes for the playoffs. So I think it's
0: you're out.
3: I was in for like 7 minutes the other day when we talked last, and yeah, now I'm out again. The schedule is really hard. They got four games against the Red Sox coming up. Then they got Cleveland, Toronto, the Mets, Milwaukee, Toronto, and then they close the season out in the Bronx, and maybe the Yankees will be resting a bit. Who knows? Or maybe they'll be like, oh, maybe we can feast on the Orioles and find a way into the one seed, or get the bye. But I just don't see it, man. You got to beat the Rockies. If you can't beat the Rockies, you're not a playoff team. Sorry.
0: Okay. Well, I suspect that on the Orioles bandwagon, they're going to keep your seat warm in case you jump back in. I wrote a note for ESPN.com.

0: About the approach, we, you know, I mentioned it, you know, when we were talking to Todd Radom. Just, I don't like, I think it's really cool that they took on the salary of Luis Robert, like in the waiver claim, but I don't know how you square those things. They're exactly the same number of games out of the wild. I looked this up, the same number of games out of the wild card spot than they were on the day when they were trading away a bunch of their guys. I don't get it.
1: I don't
0: think there's this consistent thread of thought. That's the part that drives me crazy.
1: He's a, you know, the front office is a mystifying bunch there, Buster. We've tried to parse it for many years now, and it we haven't really come up with many answers. So maybe at least for today, we shelve it, because they're out. They're out, as far as I'm concerned.
0: Okay, which means they'll be back in 2 days. We'll see with this crazy American League wildcard race.
1: The land of opportunity, or the glut, however you want to look at it. Let's go to two of our favorite Angels fans. They are throwing a party over the sale of the team to Stan Kroenke. Former intern John Landry writes, "The Angels are finally free." Zach Beeson also celebrating, and Stan Kroenke and John Mozeliak, we trust.
0: Yeah, and you know, I get asked the question all the time, you know, what does this mean? The Angels are going to be in a better position. Like, how could they be in a worse position, you know, compared to what they've done in the last decade? The bar is so low, you expect it's going to get better. The next owner is going to come in, and the next general manager, whether or not Jan Mozeliak, who is someone who's really liked by the commissioner's office, and sometimes the commissioner's office helps place these guys. And I suspect it's not a coincidence that John was put in that position before the team was sold. I suspected that Stan is going to absolutely okay the augmentation of the farm system. And once you do that, they're bound to be better.
1: That, you know, like you said, can't be any worse.
0: Can't be any worse.
1: Congrats to John and Zach there. Let's go to our pal Art in Alberta. He writes, "Sorry, I didn't mean to imply that I know Buster. People in Montana and Alberta have lots of friends on each side of the border. We've always thought of ourselves as neighbors. I have a question for Buster. Watching the Blue Jays broadcast, they said this is the 36th anniversary of Dave Steeves' no-hitter, the only one in Blue Jays history. Many consider him the greatest Blue Jays pitcher. Does Buster consider him Hall of Fame worthy? And if so, is there a path open to him?"
0: So I think a path is open, because I think the attitude towards starting pitchers is softening. You know, so much, I think when Dave Steeves' Hall of Fame candidacy was assessed, it was all about career wins. That drove something. It's why Tommy John, 288 career wins, is not in the Hall of Fame, because he didn't get 300, Taylor. Now, as time goes on, I think people are going to look at that and go, that's kind of a silly standard. Once we continue to open that up, then I think folks like Dave Steeves, who was dominant in his era, he's kind of like the Chase Utley of pitchers, if I'm making sense. Like, Chase Utley doesn't have gaudy career numbers, but he had a period of dominance. And yeah, Dave Steeves' no-hitter, and what, any Blue Jays fans know this, is that before Dave Steeves got the no-hitter, he had like two or three near misses. Like, he carried no hitters in the ninth inning, so it was really cool when he got it done.
1: Apt or relevant Hembo reference, as he's driving the Chase Utley to the Hall of Fame bus. We just talked to him for a little bit. Let's go to Scorn Tribe fan Tom. He writes, "Listening to the Chipper Jones interview, being shocked at the 97 NLCS, it makes you wonder how he felt about the strike zone that the Braves pitchers got in the 95 World Series. He thinks the umpires helped them get the only title of that era." So while a Tribe fan, he is, I think he sees it the other way on for the 95 team.
0: Sure. And what's interesting about it is that the perception of the Braves staff, especially Tom Glavine and Greg Maddux, is that they had such good command, Taylor, that they would walk the umpires out slowly during the course of the game. And the umpires, the perspective back then, and one of the phrases you heard is, he earned that, right? He earned the extra inch or two outside. But I do think if anyone with an objective mind watches that Eric Gregg game, and Taylor, thank you for putting in highlights. I was watching the podcast back, and you're seeing, you know, Keith Lockhart, who I actually covered in AAA in 89 and 90, just the look on his face when some of the strike three calls, like, really? Like that far outside? That was absolutely egregious. And I hear you about, because there are a lot of teams that felt like that the Braves pitchers, Glavine and Maddux, got a little bit bigger strike zone, but not like that game. That game was a whole beast unto itself.
1: I'd never seen anything from the Eric Gregg game before, and it definitely was astounding to watch. And I loved, you know, how bitter Chipper is still about it. I mean, it was cool to listen to hear him talk about it.
0: Yeah, and Taylor, I went and found my game story that I wrote, you know, for mm-hmm. the New York Times. I'll forward it to you when I'm done, but I sent it to Chipper as well. And I did quote Chipper after the game, and he talked about how mad he was in my game story. But I, you know, as I described to Chipper the other day, was exactly what I wrote in the story, was that it just seemed like the strike zone was so radically bigger for left-handed hitters than it was for right-handed hitters, which was bizarre.
1: Mm-hmm. Yeah. All right, last one here. Greg in Rochester writes, "Hey, Buster, I keep wondering, when is fellow Vanderbilt alum Spencer Jones coming on the podcast? The Yankee right fielder, he had a big night on Tuesday with a home run, 3 RBI, and 2 walks. Who's your maybe we could try and get him on the show, but who's your favorite Vandy guy in the league right now? It's got to be Dansby,
0: right? Don't. You can't press me.
1: Yeah,
0: like, no, I'm gonna. I mean, we got a lot of them, right? I mean, there's always a joke among, you know, when I walk into a clubhouse and there's a Vanderbilt guy, the coaching staff go, we know Buster's going to go and talk to him. Yes. And I do. And I usually can't connect with a Sonny Gray. I'm going to find my way. Ryan Flaherty, you know, the bench coach for the Cubs. Yes, that's absolutely true. I'm going to work on Spencer Jones. We actually had a great conversation in spring training. Maybe he'll do that next week.
1: All right.
0: Of course I did.
1: All right, good stuff. Speaking of next week, we respect the summer holidays here on the Baseball Tonight podcast. So no show on Monday. We'll have a show on Tuesday. We'll have a show on Friday. And then back to 3 days a week until we hit the postseason. Then we'll go to 5 days a week. So we're going to talk about plans for that, amongst the staff here in Bristol next week. I'm looking forward to getting revved up.
0: Oh, totally. We'll see, pretty soon we're going to be talking about postseason assignments and playoff assignments. That'll be mm-hmm. great. Maybe we'll do some other type of version of the clown car.
1: Yeah.
0: With some of these broadcasts we'll do. We'll see. All right. That's it for today. Thanks for watching the Baseball Tonight podcast presented by La Quinta by Wyndham. Tonight, La Quinta, tomorrow you shine. And my thanks today to Paul Hembekides and to Todd Radom and to Sarah Langs, then to Taylor Schwenk. Thanks for listening. Stay safe. And remember, hate and inequality based on skin color is something we need to fight against every single day.
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2: 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It's interleague action at Camden Yards.
10: Gives it a ride out to right center field, and Jake Bowers has done it again.
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0: In the NFL, attorneys for the former girlfriend of Packers running back Josh Jacobs has filed a motion to permanently seal evidence and discovery materials in his criminal case. The attorneys say the motion is intended to protect the client's privacy. A judge temporarily sealed the evidence last week after Jacobs pleaded no contest to misdemeanor charges of battery and criminal damage to property. In Carolina, the Panthers have waived wide receiver Jimmy Horn Jr. despite his strong preseason. Horn, a sixth-round pick in 2025, served as Carolina's primary kickoff and punt returner in week one. He muffed a second-quarter punt that eventually led to a Bears field goal during the Panthers' 59-37 loss to Chicago. In Cleveland, the Browns have placed running back Dylan Sampson on the injured reserve with a knee injury. Sampson was hurt while returning a kickoff in Cleveland's opening season loss to Jacksonville. He'll miss four games and is eligible to return for the Browns' Week 6 matchup against Baltimore. Let's take a look at some scores around Major League Baseball. You just heard it right here. The Guardians win in walk-off fashion 7-6 against the White Sox. It's the bottom of the ninth in Toronto. The Blue Jays trail the Tigers 10-1, and the Orioles are on top of the Mets 4-3 in the top of the 10th inning. Coming up, game night with Q Myers and myself, Emma Golden.
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4: Runners at second and third. The pitch. Swing and a fly ball. Taylor down the left field line, heading for the corner. Racing and reaching, but missing it is Antonetti. Two-run score. That'll do it. Rocchio walks him off again. 7-6 is the final score. The Guardians have evened the series and keep their division hopes alive.
5: And that's what it sounded like as the Cleveland Guardians walked it off. Rocchio with that two-run double, 7-6. Cleveland wins. ESPN Radio courtesy there. It's game night here on ESPN Radio, the all-new ESPN app, SiriusXM Channel 80, and TuneIn are presented by Progressive Insurance. He's Emmett Golden. I'm Q Myers. And Emmett, when you hear that, what do you say?
0: Guardos all the time!
5: You know that is going to make him unbearable all night long. But as I hear that walk-off, you know, double right there, it's so funny listening to the call of it and then hearing our guy Stosh that was actually ahead of us as we were trying to monitor the game as well. It sounded just like what Stosh was saying. Oh, that's exactly what that, like, now that I've heard the actual highlight on the call, what he was saying in the background when we were not quite, you know, up to speed because, well,
6: the 5 minutes later you saw it.
5: Hey, yes, look here, man. Look, I was already giving you props, man. You ain't got to go and add some extra flavor to it. Hey. I didn't ask for extra sauce on my wings. What are we doing here, man?
0: Rocchio wasn't even up to bat when he was doing that.
5: But look, I was already giving him props, man. Bristol's way ahead of us.
0: Way ahead of us.
5: You know? And then all of a sudden, Stosh wants to come flex his muscles on us. Oh, yeah, 5 minutes later. Yeah, thanks.
0: But look, I will say this. The way Stosh reacted, it was ambiguous because I couldn't tell

0: if it was good or bad.
1: Well, now you hear the highlight, happened. You understand why.
0: Oh, when I saw it, I completely understood why. I was watching it, and I started going crazy. You right. know, you wouldn't think the Guardians, you know, actually, like, won a playoff series tonight, but it's a big win for them. They get to a half a game within from the White Sox for the AL Central. They play again tomorrow, so they have a chance to be atop the AL Central after this three-game series against the White Sox. Lost last night, come from behind, walk-off win tonight. Just a really big-time win for the Guardians as they chase another trip to October.
1: They're trying to, and of course, they'll come through for you, and then you'll really be unbearable, and you'll be singing that awful Gardos All the Time song. And
0: let's go!
1: Why?
0: You can't say that's bad.
1: It's
0: that's
1: terrible.
0: Awesome. No, it's
1: it is
0: not.
1: Absolutely
0: awesome.
1: Terrible. No, it's not.
0: It's easily the best team song anybody's ever made.
1: Ring the bell, man. Ring the bell. That's just out of pocket, man.
0: But it's awesome.
1: That's awful. That's just because you're in Cleveland doesn't mean everything has to be a song. It doesn't always have to be musical.
0: You sounded like a hater. All right?
1: That's fine. Because call me what you want. I don't
0: Cleveland's
1: care.
0: The home of rock and roll.
1: That's not right? rock and roll. I would like to rock it and roll it up out of here.
0: Hey, it's huge. That's the battle cry for the Guardians out there. Gardos All the Time. Man, really, but all jokes aside, really good game. The Guardians start off back-to-back home runs. They're up 3-0 mm-hmm. in the first inning, and they didn't do a whole lot. Tacked on two, got a run in the fifth and sixth inning, but the White Sox scored 4 in the sixth, and it felt like it was over after that. Like, it was just, you know, the Guardians were going to blow an opportunity, but 2 runs in the bottom of the ninth was awesome.
1: Getting it done. Guardians get the victory over the White Sox in walk-off fashion. And on the other side of things, the Brew Crew, they did their part. So now if the Cubs lose to Atlanta, which, by the way, they are losing to Atlanta in the top of the ninth, 4-3, the Brewers will clinch their 4th straight NL Central title. And I'll tell you this, man, I don't know if it's my fault. Mm-hmm. I really don't. But my guy that I'm always checking in on, PCA, you know, I check on him every single night because he's so much fun to watch. He's not having a good one tonight. He's 0-4, has a strikeout. I was like, man, my man's batting average is plummeting. Yeah. He ain't hitting no home runs. He's trying to chase a 40-40. You're like, hey, did he get thrown out of base? Wait, hold on. He's got to get on base before he can get thrown out trying to steal. Yeah, nothing. Nothing's going mm-hmm. right for Pete Crow Armstrong. And the Cubs are down 4-3 in the top of the ninth. And I got to give the Braves a lot of credit, man. They were losing. They came back with a couple runs in the top of the seventh to take the lead. And that's where they stand right now.
0: It's just a great time for baseball. It's a really good time of the year because yes. you have college football to start. They've been going for a couple weeks. It's about to be the second week of the NFL season. And now you have games that matter
1: yeah.
0: in baseball. One of the toughest things, you know, for me to even talk baseball when I'm in Cleveland is it's tough on a random Tuesday in April or May. Like, how much does that game really mean? But right. you get to a random Tuesday in late September, mid-September, oh, it could mean a whole lot, and not just for the Guardians, but for several teams. I mean, even the Blue Jays, it looks like they're going to lose tonight. They're one game behind the Guardians for that AL wild card, that last spot. So they're actually looks like they're going to fall 2 games behind. So every game is just so important, especially when it comes to the wild cards.
1: And this time of year, you hit it on the head, is so good for baseball. It really is. I really do enjoy you know, the chases down to October and obviously into the postseason, and that's when we're really locked in, and that's when the pitching matters the most, right? I mean, mm-hmm. you know, hitting will get you to the postseason, but it's going to be the pitchers that are really going to get it done and going to be the reason why teams excel in the postseason. So we're going to continue to monitor the Braves and the Cubs. Top of the ninth, 1 out right now with the Braves leaving 4-3. He's Emmett Golden. I'm Q Myers. It's Game Night on ESPN Radio, the all-new ESPN app. We also got to do this right here.
2: The stories you might have missed that caught our attention.
3: Oh, made you look.
2: Game Night. Made you look.
4: Made you look.
1: All right, Emmett, what caught your attention, my man? What made you look besides Gardos All the Time?
0: Well, other than the Gardos being awesome, man, the Panthers releasing Jimmy Horn Jr. It shows you how ice
1: man.
0: Cold
1: yes.
0: the NFL is.
1: I'm glad you brought that up, man. That caught my attention, too, especially when you talked about it in your sports update. My man muffed a punt. I get it, right? You got to have ball security. But the irony about this whole situation is, what really caught my attention is, it led to a field goal. The Panthers gave up 59 points.
0: Right. Right. I was tripping. That's where I was going. He cost them three that didn't even matter. All right.
1: Right.
0: They won by 22 points. They scored 59.
1: Right.
0: And they said, man, you can't be out here giving people field goals.
1: Right.
0: For muffing punts. Man, it's ice cold. It also shows you if you're a late round pick.
1: Yep.
0: Man, you don't get the benefit of the doubt at all. So kind of sad to see it. It was rooting for Jimmy Horn Jr. I kind of like him as a player. But, yeah, man, ice cold. The Carolina Panthers say, see ya.
1: Wouldn't want to be ya. Hey, look, Bryce Young could have thrown three pick sixes. He could have been responsible for 18 points himself. And
0: yes.
1: They've been like, you know what, Bryce, that's okay. It was just week one.
0: Get Jimmy out of here.
1: He's going to be okay.
0: Right.
1: But Jimmy, hey, man, you gave up. You muffed the punt. You gave up 3 points. The other 56 is on us. But, you know, it's a
0: like if he muffed 3 punts.
1: Right.
0: Okay.
1: You know
0: what I'm saying? But he muffed one. And it happens at least once
1: of
0: a year,
1: course.
0: Right, to everybody. So I saw that and was like, wow. That means they were waiting.
1: Right.
0: For an excuse. That's
1: right.
0: What they
1: wanted. And look, after giving up 59 points, they wanted to make an example out of someone.
0: Somebody.
1: So they went up and down the roster and said, all right, who messed up, but we can actually afford to let him go?
0: Mm-hmm.
1: Oh, Jimmy. Jimmy, you're gone, man. You're gone.
0: Hey,
1: cold game. Cold game. The NFL stands for not for long for a reason.
0: Yeah.
1: You know, but I will say this. I think, as you said, Jimmy has a little something. I think he can be a good wide receiver, put in the right situation. I think he could be a good punt returner. He made a mistake.
0: Yeah.
1: So I do believe that someone will probably claim him off waivers, and if not, he'll clear waivers and be able to sign as a free agent. I don't think he'll be out of work long. I do think he's got a little something, and he's got speed. And you know, everybody in the league wants some speed. Someone with speed. So I think that someone will pick him up. At the very least, pick him up, put on their practice squad, and then if they need somebody, go to him. But yeah, I think Jimmy Horn Jr. learned a really good lesson. Life in the NFL is not long. You've got to get it done, and if you don't, they're going to get you up out.
0: They're going to be like, peace.
1: Yeah.
0: You better believe it.
1: Bust a move, homeboy. That's what they said, the Carolina Panthers. But yeah, I'm so glad you brought that up. Totally caught my attention. They give up 59 points, and the guy that was responsible for three of them.
0: For three?
1: They said, you got to go. This is unacceptable. He's Emmett Golden. I'm Q Myers. It's game night here on ESPN Radio and the all-new ESPN app. The quarterback in Austin got the win, but did he really? That's next on Game Night on ESPN Radio and the all-new ESPN app.
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1: Hey, it's Evan Cohen. Coming up Wednesday, after a huge comeback win against Ohio State, we asked Mel Kiper Jr. how much did Arch Manning improve his draft status when he joins us at 8:30 a.m. Eastern. It's on Sportsmanlike, 6 a.m. Eastern, right here on ESPN Radio, ESPN2, and ESPNU.

0: Patriots. The fourth-ranked Texas Longhorns hosting the top-ranked team in the nation, the Ohio State Buckeyes. Third and goal. Handoff. Guided for the goal line. Hollywood Smothers. Touchdown, Texas. And the Longhorns are an extra point away from taking the first lead of the night.
1: How would you describe what was going through your head?
2: It wasn't very pretty, but we found a way to win. That's what good teams do.
3: As improbable win as we have seen in a long, long time. Unbelievable scene here. Knocks off number one.
4: This ain't Texas.
5: It was Texas on Saturday night, I'll tell you that. 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He's Emmett Golden. I'm Q Myers. Emmett, I'll tell you this, man. I was at the Garcia-Ben fight on Saturday night here in Vegas at T-Mobile Arena, and I could not tell you how many people had their phones out watching the Longhorns and Ohio State. I mean, literally, we're at the fight, right? We're sitting there, good seats, you know, the ring's right in front of us. Ryan Garcia's about to jump in there. And I can't tell you how many people were locked in on the Longhorns. You know what I said? Hey, man, what's the score of the game?
6: I heard that.
5: Right? Hey. I was locked in, especially when I knew Ohio State was up, looking like they were going to win that game pretty easily. And all you see is the Longhorns come back, come back, and eventually take the lead and get that extra point to go up and win the game 24-23. It's pretty incredible.
6: Yeah, it was a hell of a game. It really was. Obviously, I'm an Ohio State fan, disappointed that they lost. But, look, you go on the road in Texas, it was 123 degrees on the field. It looked like the Buckeyes ran out of gas, but a one-point loss. Yep. You know, but a one-point loss to the number four team at the time. Not a death sentence when it comes to making a college football playoff. So, but it was a great game, and I'm glad we have teams that are brave enough to play each other early on in the season.
5: Yeah, and look, for Texas and Ohio State, no matter what, whoever was going to win that one, they were still going to be in the running for the CFP. And whoever loses it was going to be in the running for the CFP. Like, it wasn't going to matter. It wasn't going to hurt them with an opportunity to go and play in the playoffs, obviously. Well, then, of course, all the praise is going to Texas. They're getting all the love. Arch Manning, he's getting all the love. And then the press conference happens, and he's asked a question about AI videos and TikTok, and, well, this happened.
7: I've seen a few AI edits of stuff, but that's about it. I saw an AI edit of Sark's interview. Y'all seen that one? That's a good one. Of him slapping Holly Rowe. Yeah, it's hilarious.
5: So that obviously didn't go over very well, where he's saying he saw the AI video of Sark, his head coach, Steve Sarkisian, smacking Holly Rowe, which obviously is not a good look. It's a stupid video. It's all over social media right now. He was having fun with it, and he said that he saw it, and he thought it was funny. But you could tell, you know, that as soon as he said it, there was probably some people, even though there was some laughter there, there were some people that thought, oh, boy, this is not going to end well.
6: No, and, you know, I think the thing he's most guilty of is just a lack of awareness and understanding. Look, he's going to be a number one pick. He's going to be in the first round somewhere early on and be the face of a franchise. And that comes with responsibility. Right now, he's the face of Texas football. Mm-hmm. And, you know, to make light of a man slapping a woman, even though it's AI, I totally understand it and get it. And I don't think he needs to go to jail
5: or fall in the draft.
6: No. I don't think it's not a
5: character flaw.
6: No, it's not a character flaw.
5: Right.
6: It just shows a lack of awareness. And I'm surprised by it because of the pedigree.
5: Right.
6: That was the most surprising thing. His grandfather, his uncles,

0: you know, being in the spotlight and him coming up under them, I just assumed that he'd have, you know, a different type of polish than maybe some other young man. But ultimately, he's a young guy, and, you know, you do stupid stuff from time to time.
1: You know what I really didn't like, and it wasn't even on him? It was kind of the encouragement from the people in the room.
0: Oh, absolutely.
1: Because he said, I saw the one with Steve Sarkisian and Holly Rowe. And, well, they laughed, but then they said, what was he doing? If you heard it, like, run it back. Run it back one more time. Run back the sound from Arch Manning if we got it.
2: I've seen a few AI edits of stuff, but that's about it. I saw an AI edit of Sark's interview. y'all seen that one? That's a good one. Of him slapping Holly Rowe. Yeah, it's hilarious.
0: Yeah.
1: See, you hear what they said at the end? Well, what happened? Like, they knew what happened.
0: Right.
1: Right? If he had just said, I saw the one with Sark and Holly Rowe, left it at that, they could have got a good laugh. It would have been one of those inside jokes. They tell us on the radio all the time not to tell inside jokes because nobody knows what that means. So, you know, they could have left it right there, and it wouldn't have been a big deal. It only became a big deal once they said, well, what happened in it? And it's almost like they set him up, and he was just going in the moment, not trying to make excuses for the young man. Like you said, you got to have awareness. But it felt like he was just going with it and explaining what happened because he was asked.
0: Yeah. What I do appreciate is how it was handled after the fact.
1: Yeah.
0: Agreed. By all parties involved, right? Mm-hmm. By everybody. Arch Manning put this on Instagram. In my press conference yesterday, I made an insensitive comment about an AI video. There's nothing funny about it. It's easy to say I didn't mean it, but I know my words and actions were hurtful to a lot of people, and I do not take it lightly. I am deeply sorry for that. I specifically want to apologize to Holly Rowe for what she has personally had to deal with because of my comments. I have a ton of respect for her and appreciate her showing me grace in this moment. I need to do better, and will be more thoughtful going forward. Holly Rowe had a response that I thought was really good. So one of the things happen in life, and when the people involved, I love seeing the people involved handle it the right way after the fact. And I thought Arch, I respect that statement, and the way Holly responded to it, I thought was cool.
1: And you knew that Holly Rowe was going to handle it like a pro because she's a pro anyway.
0: Absolutely.
1: And I really did. I felt bad because, again, the video was floating all over social media, and it was just seen way too many times, and it was already an awkward moment from the opportunity that she tried to get an actual interview with Sark following the game, and you know, the way that she walked off, I mean, that was kind of funny because you could tell the frustration from a very professional sideline reporter, one of the best in the business. But you know, the having to see that image floating around, I'm sure she saw it multiple times. I'm sure people sent it to her. Like that, I could only imagine how that made her feel. But her, you mentioned she made a comment and responded to Arch's apology. Thank you, Arch. I appreciate our conversation about this, which will remain private. Apology accepted. We move forward with respect and kindness for one another.
0: And it wasn't all on social media.
1: Right.
0: That's one of my favorite parts about it. Sometimes, look, you make a mistake. It's not the end of the world. But if you have a conversation with the person that was affected by that mistake, you can move on. And it'd be all good. And something's going to happen tomorrow. And that'll have all of our attention. So it's funny because I feel like this had a happy ending to it.
1: Yeah.
0: You know, I really do. I think it was handled the right way in the aftermath. And I guarantee you that this is one to grow on for Arch Manning.
1: For sure. For sure. And look, I knew that Holly Rowe was going to handle it the way that she's a pro's pro. And Arch will learn from it. And, you know, I mean, he was laughing. He thought it was funny. I can understand where a young man in that situation would feel like that, but at the same time have to understand that that's not something that you go to the front of the congregation and speak on, right?
0: Yeah, hey, everybody, you know what was funny?
1: You keep that amongst the homies in the room if whatever the case may be. There's some things that don't need to be spoke on. And, you know, again, AI is, you know, I know I sound like an old dude, but out of control. Yeah. It can create anything. Sometimes it's funny. Sometimes it creates some good stuff. Sometimes it creates stuff that ends up turning into a problem like this was.
0: And there are new videos out of all different types of stuff, you know, happening between Sarkeesian and Holly Rowe, and not even trying to give it life, but it didn't show you how AI is.
1: Yeah.
0: It just continued. And people just took it and was like, hey, let's do something else. Let's do something else with this. So, yeah, kind of a sign of the times. And you and I, we didn't grow up with this.
1: No.
0: You know, this just started out. We're in our 40s, you know, whatever. It's like it's a young person's thing, so I could see them having a different perspective on it than we do.
1: Absolutely. At least it sounds like it's all said and done and it's in the books now, so good on Holly Rowe's part and good on Arch Manning's part for getting it all cleaned up. Let's get an MLB update real quick.
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1: All right, we told you, Emmett, if the Braves beat the Cubs, the Brewers were going to win the NL Central for the fourth straight season. Well, dun-dun-dun. The Braves beat the Cubs 6-3. Nice. The Brewers have won the NL Central for the fourth straight season.
0: Yeah, how about Mizorowski improves to 15-5 after this victory. So just a great game. Look, the Brewers, you know, I got love in my heart for all the Midwest, you know, cities. So I got love.
1: You're
0: for
1: just trying to jump on a bandwagon early just so when your Gardos are out, then you have another team you could hop to.
0: Oh, they're my NL team. You
1: exactly.
0: Know
1: see, ring the bell, man. You're out of pocket, man. Ring the bell. Ring the bell.
0: No, I'm not.
1: Ring the bell, man. You ride with who you ride with, and that's it, man.
0: No, WTMJ. That's like a sister station of ours out there. So I got love. I'm like kind of a Milwaukeean. If
1: you ain't kind of nothing, man. you're kind of 1 foot in, 1 foot out. PCA Pete Crow Armstrong, 0-5 in a strikeout. On the day. Coming up next, what are the craziest overreactions from week one in the NFL on ESPN Radio?
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1: In college football, Texas quarterback Arch Manning is apologizing for laughing at and making what he called an insensitive comment about an AI-generated video. The video depicted Longhorns coach Steve Sarkisian slapping ESPN sideline reporter Holly Rowe. It was created in reference to Sarkisian's cutting off Rowe's question following Texas's 24-23 comeback victory over Ohio State. Manning apologized Tuesday on social media, saying he understands the comment was inappropriate. In the NFL, attorneys for the former girlfriend of Packers running back Josh Jacobs has filed for a motion to permanently seal evidence and discovery materials in his criminal case. The attorneys say the motion is intended to protect the client's privacy. A judge temporarily sealed the evidence last week after Jacobs pleaded no contest to misdemeanor charges of battery and criminal damage to property. In the NBA, Commissioner Adam Silver says the league considered precedent before taking five first-round picks away from the Los Angeles Clippers in the salary cap circumvention case. Silver pointed out that the Minnesota Timberwolves were previously docked five picks for a similar violation. He acknowledged the penalty is significant, but does not think it will cause permanent damage to the Clippers. Let's take a look at scores around Major League Baseball. It's the bottom of the 11th. Orioles up 7-4 on the Mets. Top of the 9th out in St. Louis. Cardinals trail the Giants 10-3. Bottom of the 7th in Texas. Rangers up on the Red Sox 4-2. You heard it right here. The Guardians walk off victory over the White Sox 7-6. That game went final right here on these airwaves. And the Tampa Bay Rays beat the Athletics 2-1. More game night straight ahead.
2: Coming up on the Wednesday edition of Unsportsmanlike with Chris Candy, Michelle Smallman, and me, Evan Cohen. After his huge comeback win against Ohio State, we asked Mel Kiper Jr., how much did Arch Manning help his draft status when he joins us at 8:30 a.m. Eastern? It's Unsportsmanlike, 6 a.m. Eastern, right here on ESPN Radio, ESPN2, and ESPNU.

0: 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And Emmett, you could take a big, deep of a breath. Week one of the NFL, officially in the books.
1: Yes, right?
0: It got wrapped up with Monday Night Football with the Chiefs and Patrick Mahomes getting the victory over the Denver Broncos. And now it's time that we can actually reflect, look back at week one, and address some of the biggest overreactions of week one. So why don't we go ahead and start right there with the Kansas City Chiefs.
1: Yeah, let's do it.
0: Are they back? Are they back to being the Kansas City Chiefs that we knew for so many years before they had that bad season last year?
1: So I think they are. I don't think this is an overreaction. Now, with that being said, I wouldn't take it as far as to be like, yeah, they're going to the Super Bowl. Not going that far. But when I say that they're back and when I believe that they're back, it's that they're going to be tough to beat. And if you're a team that's tough to beat, because they weren't last year.
0: Right.
1: You know, last year they were not tough to beat. That they are back. You saw Mahomes coming off a knee injury with a brace, still be somewhat, you know, have some being able to move with his legs a little bit. Maneuverability is what I was looking for. He was able to move around. So I would say the Chiefs are back. I don't think that's an overreaction.
0: I still have questions if they're back, and this is why. I do respect the fact that their running game was solid. I think that addition. You know, the Kenneth Walker is the third? Is it third or second?
1: The third.
0: Okay. The third. Yeah. Kenneth Walker the third.
1: There's three I's after it.
0: There you go. Yeah. There you go. That's it. That a boy. But
1: capital I.
0: I see what he's doing there, and I see how much emphasis is on the running game. But I did hear, and you heard Patrick Mahomes after the game right here on Game Night on ESPN Radio on the all-new ESPN app say, I'm still sped up. I didn't get through my progressions. I let it go too early. That's why he threw the interception, right? He let it rip, didn't set his feet, and he threw it too high. Yeah. He's not quite there with the confidence. Now, adrenaline, being a football player, kicks in as you saw him run and scramble, all good. But when it comes to standing around the pocket while the big uglies are trying to get around there and try to get to you,

0: and take your head off and possibly dive at your legs, dive at your feet, whatever the case may be, he's still a little questionable. So where I think that they're able to at least right now weather the storm with Kenneth Walker being able to run the way he is, and he was running angry.
1: Yeah,
0: I ain't seen a Chiefs running back run like that in a long time. So that could end up buying some time for the Chiefs to allow Patrick Mahomes to get into that comfortable range. But until he's actually going through his progressions, being a little patient, I still say I need to see more before I believe that they're all the way back.
1: Yeah, I understand that. It's tough to go, because to me, back means they're Super Bowl contenders.
0: Yeah.
1: But I think they're back to being a tough team to beat week in, week out.
0: All right, another topic. How about the Bears? We saw them put up 59 of them bad boys up against the Panthers. Got my man Jimmy Horn, kicked out the club for giving up 3 points. Are they going to have the greatest offense in NFL history?
1: Oh, God, no. No, they won't. They're not the first team in NFL history to score 59 points.
0: Especially week one, right?
1: Yeah, I get it. It's a lot, and that's awesome, and congratulations to them. But we are definitely over our skis if you go, oh, they're going to be the greatest offense of all time. Greatest show on turf? Right. I need to see it, before I say there's any validity to that.
0: Well, and Ben Johnson has said that that's what he wants, right? He wants that offense, so that's why the conversation's out there. I can say this, and Coach Herm Edwards joined the show last night and said it was some bad football that he saw in week one because there was no defense being played. To his point, 791 points were scored week one. 791 of them were scored in week one. And that actually tied the record for the all-time most going back to 2012.
1: Right.
0: 791 points.
1: And in this game, wasn't there 1,000 yards of offense?
0: Yes, 1,000 yards. I mean, look, the Panthers even scored 37. If anything, the Bears need to worry about, we're scoring, but our defense can't stop nobody neither.
1: Right. You give up 500 yards in a game, you better have the greatest offense ever if you think you're going to do anything giving up that type of yardage. I think it's an anomaly. Crazy things happen in the first week.
0: Going over a little bit of week one, biggest overreactions NFL style here on Game Night on ESPN Radio. And the all-new ESPN app. How about the Rams? We saw them go to Australia, take a L. Was it too early to crown them as a super team? Like, put them in there as the favorites to host the Super Bowl and win 61, which is an ESPN radio, ESPN product, Super Bowl as well.
1: Yeah, so I don't think that was an overreaction. When you look at the roster, they got an MVP at quarterback. They got the defensive player of the year that they traded for. They roster on paper, they are a super team. What was the overreaction was they're going undefeated. That was laughable.
0: That was a grainy thing. That was a get up.
1: He wasn't the only one, man. It was.
0: I felt like that, and maybe I mean, look, I'm locked in every morning to get up, so maybe that's where I heard it first. But that's where I heard it was Greeny saying, "Hey, this is a 17-0 team," and I'm thinking, it's hard to win games in the NFL.
1: Right. And then they lose the first game, partly because their operations department made a terrible decision.
0: Yes.
1: By flying to Australia.
0: And let's keep it a buck, man. I mean, super teams in the NBA, right? The big threes, those are more realistic to go and be able to run the table and not be undefeated, but go and win a championship because they have, 3 out of 5 of their starters are phenomenal players.
1: In baseball, winning 100 games with a super team, you could definitely do that.
0: Right, ask the NFL? Dodgers, right? I mean, but the NFL is hard, man.
1: Yeah.
0: It don't matter how many really great players you have. It is really hard to have all 22 clicking at the same time. And, oh, by the way, that doesn't count for special teams as well. Like, the NFL is hard.
1: Yeah, and at any given Sunday is real as well. Like, literally, anybody could be beat. You could pull up and go, man, this team is terrible. And that team can be terrible, but it might be their day. Maybe they prepared a little bit differently.
0: Well, let's go ahead and focus in on the Cowboys. I was pretty high on them. They went and made a change at the defensive coordinator, brought in Christian Parker. And, yes, he's a first-time DC, but he was the cornerback whisperer there in Philadelphia. So they went out and brought some good quality players in. They're actually starting to play together, right? Quinnen Williams, that acquisition was midseason, so he didn't get an opportunity to have a whole offseason. So I'm like, okay, the defense can't be as bad as it was –

0: last year, right? They're going to be really good. They're going to go to, you know, get a good start in week one against the Giants. Not so much. The Giants get them. The Cowboys couldn't stop me or you from scoring. It seemed like the same old Cowboys when it comes to their defense.
1: To me, I think that's an overreaction. They went on the road and they lost by 8. You know, basically a touchdown.
0: But their defense was bad.
1: I get a lot of, and so
0: but
1: was
0: then again,
1: the Texans.
0: So was week one. Yes,
1: yeah, the Texans and the Broncos defense were bad, and we know they got a really, both teams have a really good defense. To me, the Cowboys losing, going on the road, I think the Giants were fired up because I think John Harbaugh gives them some energy, you know, and that you can capitalize on early in the season. So I'm not proclaiming that the Cowboys are going to, you know, be the best team in the NFL, but I think it's a little premature to go same old Cowboys after losing a game on the road to a division rival.
0: Well, I mean, they almost gave up 400 total yards. The Giants ran 68 total plays. They were 9 of 11 on third down. I mean, 11 rushing first downs for the Giants, so they are more physical. I don't know, man. I mean, look, I get it. It was week one. Everyone's defense was pretty bad. But when you were already bad and you were still pretty bad, that's kind of that kind of tells me a lot. How about Chris Candy? What does he think? He played for the Cowboys. Should Cowboy fans be panicking about that defense?
2: You got to panic. You struggled against a quarterback that's mobile and a coordinator that is more than willing to use design quarterback runs. Your next two opponents for the Dallas Cowboys, Washington Commanders and the Baltimore Ravens. Jaden Daniels, phenomenal runner. Lamar Jackson, the greatest running quarterback. Like, yeah. That's why you panic. It's a copycat league, and the Dallas Cowboys struggled with that in week one. Those other teams are going to test them to see if they got it fixed.
1: If you're a head coach, a general manager, a quarterback, whatever, and you panic after week one, you don't have a chance in hell of doing anything this season. You can't panic after 1 week. You can look at it and go, we need to address this. But if you panic and start making crazy changes, then all of a sudden all the players going to look and go, man, this dude ain't no leader. This dude don't know what he's doing. So I don't think anybody, and I cover the Browns, and I don't think anybody should panic after week one.
0: Well, I'll tell you what, if I'm a Cowboy fan, I might panic that it's going to be the same old G when it comes to their defense like it was a year ago. They had an outstanding offense, but they couldn't stop you or me from scoring, and that is not going to work well in the NFL. He's Emmett Golden. I'm Q Myers. It's game night here on ESPN Radio. Coming up next, that's not the only storylines that need some overreaction, or maybe they're not overreactions, including the panic surrounding one AFC West quarterback. That's next on game night on ESPN Radio on the all-new ESPN app.
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10: Well, we had a combined total of 96 points between the Bears and the Panthers alone. 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

0: Major League Baseball update.
1: All right, Emmett, here we go. Got some scores from around Major League Baseball. Just rock with your boy here. The Brewers, they beat the Pirates 5-1. The Braves beat the Cubs 6-3, which means, the Brewers win the NL Central. That is four seasons in a row that they hook up and clinch it.
2: Yeah, they've put together, you know, a really good club, you know, over the past few years. And you know, they're like, I don't know if they're going to go to the World Series. I know it's tough to hang with the big boys out there in the NL with the Dodgers doing, you know, what they always seem to do. But, you know, the Brewers, they've put it together, and they're going to be a tough out in the playoffs.
1: Yeah, they are. They score a lot of runs, man. And,
2: yeah, they do.
1: You know, and when you have a guy like, yeah, like, exactly. On, that's where I was going. That? When you have the Miz. And you can score as many runs as you they do.
2: Mm-hmm.
1: Look out, man. That's going to be a problem. Also, I don't know if you know, but the Guardians, they walked it off versus the White Sox 7-6, and now are just a half game behind the Sox for the AL Central lead. I know you've been focusing on this show, so you might not have known that the Guardians did that tonight.
2: Every time I mention this team, man, I'm gonna stop mentioning the team.
1: All the time. I don't need to hear a song every time I mention their name.
2: All the time. Not
1: they're the only
2: team.
1: Okay. That's how come we don't play a song for every other team that we mention? Only them.
2: Well, that's the other team's fault. Although,
1: no, that's our fault because we lean into your shenanigans.
2: You didn't get tired of the whole "Go New York, Go New York, Go."
1: I did too.
2: Yeah,
1: I got
2: right.
1: Oh, so I absolutely got tired of that song. Yeah, that was annoying too.
2: Yeah, well, this ain't annoying. It is awesome. And man, listen, the Guardians, they've been up and down all season long. You know, we've been waiting to put it together. But one thing about the Guardians, just as an organization, they're always in it, and they typically find a way to win the AL Central and get to the postseason. So they do a lot of it with pitching and playing what people call guards ball. You know, they actually
1: They got their own words and everything.
2: Yeah,
1: oh, man.
2: Guards ball. Come on, man. Playoff Rookio. You don't know about that?
1: Oh, my goodness. Everything has to be a play on words with this team. Only team in the league that's got to be everything. Okay.
2: And other fans need to get creative. It ain't my fault.
1: If they win the AL Central, then you can play that song. Until then, let's hold on to that.
2: Hey, mark that down.
1: Go ahead, mark it down. Take a note. Post a note. Do what you got to do.
2: All right. Okay. Because you think you tired of it now.
1: Let
2: them win the AL Central, and they're going to win it. They typically do.
1: Blue Jays lose 10-1 to the Tigers. They dropped two games out in the AL wild card. And those Padres going for their ninth win in a row, trail the Rockies 7-3. In the seventh. Anything on the Blue Jays and Tigers? Or
2: Yeah, the Blue Jays, that was the team I was most concerned because right now the Guardians are in that last wild card spot. Blue Jays were a game behind before tonight, so it feels a little better to have at least some type of padding for that last wild card spot.
1: I'm going to go to my mailbox one day, and there's going to be a package, and it's going to have that damn Guardian song. Like, as soon as I open it, it's going to just start playing that song.
2: That's right. And I'm going to send you this Guardians jersey right here.
1: You send me that Guardians

0: Jersey and send me that song. Next time you come to Vegas, don't call. I always encourage you to call me when I can, you get to town. I'd be like, you know what? Just go. You know where everything's at, man. Go check it out on your own. He's Emmett Colton. I'm Q Myers. It's game night here on ESPN Radio, the ESPN app, SiriusXM Channel 80, and tune in. 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I did want to get back real quick to addressing some of the week one action and some of the potential overreactions in the NFL, including Matt LaFleur on the hot seat. Green Bay didn't have their guy, Josh Jacobs. Mm-hmm. We'll see when he gets back. You know, he's on the commissioner's exempt list right now, but he settled his legal issues, so we'll see what kind of punishment rolls down. I think that that's a big missing piece. What do you think?
1: Yeah, I don't think LaFleur is on the hot seat. To be honest with you, their defense just kind of let go of the rope in the fourth quarter. The Vikings scored 22 points. You know, other than that, it was a ball game right there. So run out of gas, maybe not being in the best shape. It happens in the first 3-4 games because these are preseason. Coach Herm Edwards said it last night. These are preseason games that count. So I didn't look at that matchup and go, oh my God, they got to get rid of LaFleur.
0: I'm not saying that he's on the hot seat right now, but there was conversations at the end of last season. Right? There was conversations about his job security or lack thereof, the job security. So I'll say this. If they get off to a rocky start, you know, I would be shocked if he's one of these in-season firings, but if they get off to a rocky start and they can't rebound in a very tough division that I think that they're going to be in for a dogfight all season long, I can see changes coming at the end of the year. You know, we usually see 7 or 8 coaches, new hires in the league every year, and then we always see one shock. That could be one that could end up being a shock for sure there in Green Bay. Talking about coaches that are being removed from their positions, Mike McDaniel used to be the Miami Dolphins head coach. He gets fired. Now he's the OC of the Chargers. Not looking so good after week one. They get embarrassed by the Cardinals at the crib. They were big-time favorites, 9 points, and they lose, and it wasn't even close. So was the Mike McDaniel hire at the OC position overhyped?
1: So it was overhyped, but I don't think we're going to see that week in, week out from the Chargers offense. You know, I think they'll be okay. I don't have them going to the Super Bowl or anything, but I think they're okay. But it was definitely overrated. It was like, man, you're going to put Mike McDaniel with Justin Herbert. And you know why? Because the hype around Justin Herbert is overrated. He's a good quarterback. Yeah. Don't take this as a shot, Justin, but the hype around him has been overrated. So whenever you talk about the Chargers, it's inflated because of their quarterback.
0: Well, here's ESPN NFL insider Dan Graziano on Unsportsmanlike talking about Justin Herbert being disappointed.
2: That Cardinals team is not one that we have high expectations for. Good for them. Good for Mike LaFleur and getting his first win. And it may well be better than we think. But the Chargers were supposed to be a legitimate contender. They were supposed to be this high-flying offense with Mike McDaniel unlocking Justin Herbert. And they come out and it looks like it's just McConkey, McConkey, McConkey. And then he gets hurt and they didn't know where to go with the ball. So extremely disappointing on both sides of the ball.
1: Yeah, everybody thought they were going to come out and he was going to put up the type of numbers that like Lamar Jackson put up, you know, and he didn't. But they're going to win some games this year. They'll be in it, but way, way, way overhyped and overrated for sure.
0: Yeah, big time, big time. So we'll see how they bounce back. I always wondered how that relationship was going to work out anyway between Jim Harbaugh and Mike McDaniel because both very good coaches in my opinion. Jim Harbaugh is a head coach. I think Mike McDaniel is an OC, but they're both kind of quirky as well.
1: Right.
0: So sometimes that doesn't always work together really well. So that's something to pay attention to. But again, week one, it was a bad start to the season for them. We'll see how quickly they can rebound. Now, the Browns, the Dolphins, is it an overreaction that one or both of these teams will go 0 for the season?
1: I think it's an overreaction, and look, I'm here boots in the ground, you know, or on the ground, I should say, in Cleveland, and it was bad. It was really, really bad, but I got a feeling you're not going to see Deshaun Watson for the entire season, so I think the Browns, albeit they'll be drafting early, I don't think it's going to be as bad as it looked this Sunday for the rest of the season. The Dolphins? I don't know. Oh no, man! It's tough to, just like it's tough to go undefeated, it's tough to go winless.
0: Yeah.
1: So I think they get.

0: get a win or two.
1: A couple wins.
0: Yeah, but I don't think they'll be great. 0-17 is tough.
1: Yeah, 0-17 seems a little extreme, right? I mean, like they'll be picking in the top five of the NFL draft. I think that's safe to say, and I think that they're okay with that. I just saw Miami up close to personal here at Allegiant Stadium in Vegas, and they're a very young team. Jeff Hafley is a first-time head coach. They have some nice players. They don't have a nice team, right? Yeah. So they got to figure things out. Marcel Louis-Jacques, who covers the Dolphins for ESPN's NFL Nation, he's told us many times this season for the Dolphins is not going to be judged. Their success will not be judged by wins and losses, but how you can see the young guys grow.
0: But wins and lessons. That's the way you got to look at it.
1: There you go. What cute song did you get that one from?
0: I actually got that from Tyronn Lue after LeBron left.
1: That's right.
0: Yeah, LeBron left, and everybody was like, what is this year going to be? Now that LeBron's gone, he says, it's not about wins and losses. It's about wins and lessons for the young guys on the team. And that stuck with me.
1: Yeah, so I see the Browns, I see the Dolphins being, you know, picking in the top five in next year's NFL draft. But going undefeated, that's very rich for me. Coming up next, we'll get you caught up on the big stories in MLB with Game Night's Triple Play here on ESPN Radio and the all-new ESPN app.
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13: Hey, it's Evan Cohen. Coming up Wednesday, after a huge comeback win against Ohio State, we asked Mel Kiper Jr. how much did Arch Manning improve his draft status when he joins us at 8:30 a.m. Eastern. 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
15: 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I recognize the Bucs aren't in position right now to win a Super Bowl, but that's all the more reason, really, that the Bucs needed to retain Baker's services. I mean, we know these negotiations have two sides of the story. And where was Baker going to go? Sure, where the hell were the Bucs going to go and find a quarterback that's so much better than Baker Mayfield?
2: Amber and Ian, weeknights at 8 p.m. Eastern on ESPN Radio and on the ESPN app.

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1: In the NFL, the Panthers have waived wide receiver Jimmy Horn Jr. despite his strong preseason. Horn, a sixth-round pick in 2025, served as Carolina's primary kickoff and punt returner in Week 1. He muffed a second-quarter punt that eventually led to a Bears field goal during the Panthers' 59-37 loss to Chicago. The Cleveland Browns are placing running back Dylan Sampson on the injured reserve with a knee injury. Sampson hurt his knee while returning to kickoff in Cleveland's season opening loss to Jacksonville. He'll miss at least four games and is eligible to return for the Browns in Week 6 when they face the Baltimore Ravens. In college football, Texas quarterback Arch Manning is apologizing for laughing at and making what he called an insensitive comment about an AI-generated video. The video depicted Longhorns coach Steve Sarkisian slapping ESPN sideline reporter Holly Rowe. It was created in reference to Sarkisian's cutting off Rowe's question following Texas's 24-23 victory over Ohio State. Let's take a look at some scores around Major League Baseball. It's the top of the ninth where the Rangers lead the Red Sox 4-2. Top of the eighth, Rockies on top of the Padres 9-3. In the bottom of the fifth, no score between the Mariners and the Angels. It's the end of the fourth out in Arizona where the Diamondbacks and the Marlins are tied at 1. Earlier tonight, you heard it right here on ESPN Radio, the Guardians beat the White Sox in walk-off fashion 7-6, and Tampa Bay beats the Athletics 2-1. Coming up next, more game night with Q Myers and myself, Emmett Golden.
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0: Alongside Emmett Golden, I am Q Myers. 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Emmett, we're getting all kind of tweets about songs.
1: Yeah.
0: See what you've done? See, you started all kind of... You started some ish, if you know what I mean. You started some ish. Our guy, that one guy, faithful listener to game night here on ESPN Radio and the all-new ESPN app, said, wait, hold up, Q. Your team has a song, Raiders by Sam Spence, on the Autumn Thunder soundtrack. So, boom. Emmett, you can shoot it back at him. Game night, ESPN Radio. Yeah, that's... Look, right. every team can have a song, but we don't reference it every time we reference that team.
2: Because they ain't the Guardians.
0: You're that's the why. Only one around these parts, around here, on Normandy and Weston. Yeah. We like to call this a little game night. You know what I mean? But you like to sit there and reference every time the Guardians bring up, we got to play the song.
2: It's what makes me unique.
0: That's not all that makes you unique.
2: It's literally why I'm here on the air with you, because I do stuff like that.
0: That's another show.
2: Right.
0: That's game night after dark, what makes you really unique. But we'll get to that at another time. But we do appreciate the feedback. You can always hit us up at eGoldie80, at ESPN Radio, and at your boy Q254. But we do need to get you caught up on everything MLB like this.
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4: There's one. There's two. Can they get three? It's a triple play.
3: This is Game Night's Triple Play.
0: I do it to myself.
1: Yeah, you do.
0: I do this to myself. Let me just get this out of the way.
1: Mm-hmm.
0: The Guardians took on the White Sox. This happened.
5: Taylor comes set. Runners at second and third. The pitch. Swinging a fly ball. Tailing down the left field line, heading for the corner. Racing and reaching, but missing it is Antonacci. Two-run score. That'll do it. Rocchio walks him off again. 7-6 is the final score. The Guardians have evened the series and keep their division hopes alive.
2: Hit it! That's what I'm talking. Courtesy, that highlight, courtesy of ESPN Radio. The Guardians now a half a game back of the White Sox in the AL Central and a two-game lead for the third wild card spot.
0: All right, I just want to

0: Go ahead and get that out of the way, right? Get that out of your system.
1: Because resistance is futile. It's going
0: to
1: happen.
0: Yeah, whatever you're talking about. I just had to make sure we went ahead and handled that right away so we can get that. But, no, I mean, shout out to the Guardians being, you know, obviously having a good fun time with them. But shout out to them, man. They always make this late season push.
1: Yeah, man. Listen, you know, they don't have the highest payroll. Actually, they have one of the lower payrolls in Major League Baseball. But they scout well, and they just build pitchers in laboratories. You know, they just always have pitchers.
0: Wait a minute.
1: Pitchers.
0: That's a concept. You could be a good baseball team and have a low payroll?
1: Yes, you can.
0: Wow.
1: You might not be able to win a World Series, but you can consistently win your division and consistently be involved late in the playoffs, ALCS, and all of that fairly regularly if you scout well and you develop that talent. And the Guardians do that arguably at the highest level in Major League Baseball.
0: Got a little game night triple play going on here on Game Night on ESPN Radio, the all-new ESPN app, SiriusXM Channel 80. And tune in the Brewers, the Brew Crew. They beat the Pirates 5-1, so they were hoping for the ATL, Atlanta Braves, to take down the Cubs. Well, this happened in the top of the ninth.
2: 0-2 pitch. He swings and drives it deep to right field, to the wall, and gone! It's gone! A violent swing by Drake Baldwin, and it's a two-run homer right into the basket in right field. And he silences Cub fans here on the north side.
1: And that call is courtesy of the
0: 680 the fan.
1: Yeah, 680 the fan. Thank you. I was like, I can't.
0: He's still singing Gardo's all the time.
1: Yeah, that's what threw me off. You know what? Hey, hit it. Let's do it again.
0: No.
1: That's how you break up.
0: Ring the bell.
1: Listen, man, I messed up. I had to do something. Look, the Brewers, they're another team in the Midwest that has really been the class of the NL Central over the past 4 years. They've been doing a tremendous job, and they get the 5-1 victory.
0: Yeah, NL Central title for the fourth straight year. Shout out to the Brew Crew. They're going to be a tough out. They've got pitchers. Obviously, they've got batters. I mean, their bats are explosive, so they're going to be a tough out in the postseason yet again, and so that should be fun to watch. Always love and listen to October baseball. How about the Tampa Bay Rays? They took on a team that doesn't have a very high payroll, but they don't quite have the success as the Guardians. What'd the Rays do?
3: Two strikes to Caminero. Yeah, the next one coming in. Fly ball down the right field line. It's got a chance. Back near the corner. Back goes Butler. And gone! Opposite field, walk-off homer, Junior Caminero does it again, and he puts the A's to bed in game one of the series. The final score, the Rays 2, the A's 1.
1: That highlight courtesy of 620 WDAE, and look, they're going to be the number one seed in the AL. They've been having a really good year all season long, 91-59 right now, and you talk about a team that you could, I think we're going to see in the World Series. I think it's going to be them or the Yankees.
0: Well, shout out to Junior Caminero. I can't predict the World Series already. I'm not going to do that. It's September 15th, but in the span of 5 days, Caminero's hit two walk-off homers, including one to clinch a playoff spot. He leads the AL with the 41 home runs, making a late run to take that AL MVP. That's impressive. Mm-hmm. When you got to have it, he's like, all right, I'm going to get it. Got to have it, guy.
1: That's the most important role.
0: Absolutely.
1: Right? You know, look, if you get to the league, you could do it sometimes. If you are an all-star, you do it fairly regularly. If you're a superstar, whenever you're needed, you step up. And that's what Caminero is for the Rays.
0: No doubt. Again, doing a little game night triple play here on ESPN Radio. When it comes to the Dodgers, Shohei Ohtani hit off a tee on Tuesday in L.A. He remains on track to return before the end of the regular season. That's what Dodgers manager Dave Roberts said on Tuesday. Ohtani's been on the 15-day injured list since September 8th with right biceps inflammation. Tuesday's swing were his first since going on the IL, and Roberts hopes Ohtani will play in a few more regular season games. The Dodgers have already clinched a playoff spot. So, what's going to happen with Ohtani? Not is he going to come back, but is he going to pitch again? Is there a chance that the Dodgers stop him from pitching? Here's ESPN senior MLB insider Jeff Passan.
4: If that were to be the case, it would be a marked shift from how Shohei Ohtani has been treated since the moment he came into Major League Baseball.

0: The Angels were extremely hands-off with him, letting him figure out his schedule, how he was going to train, his routine, everything. And when he said he wanted to pitch, he could pitch, and that was that. And while the Dodgers have plenty more just in terms of resonance with him and respect from him, I still think at the end of the day, he's going to be the one who says, I still want to pitch. And as long as he says, I want to pitch, I think the Dodgers will oblige that, even if they don't agree with it.
1: And if they want him, or if he wants to, he's going to still have to throw regularly. You know, like, maybe they don't want him starting baseball games or something, but when you get in the playoffs, having Ohtani as an arm that you could bring in is a huge weapon. But if he doesn't pitch until the playoffs start, then his arm's not going to be ready. So if that's the case, they're going to have to keep his arm in shape, because you just can't take 2-3 weeks off from throwing and come out there and pitch 6-7 innings.
2: You know, the funny thing is, I know that he's the unicorn. He's the guy that does everything that you just can't do. You're not supposed to be able to pitch and hit and run the bases and do what he does the way he does it. I've been saying for a long time, if he didn't pitch, that'd be okay. He's still Shohei Ohtani. He's still fantastic. Yeah. Exactly. You know what I mean? Like, he has so much production at the plate. I would not have a problem if he never pitched again. I'm not saying he's not going to, but I would not have a problem if he didn't. I still think he's that valuable to the organization. He's still going to put butts in the seats. Mm-hmm. He's still fantastic at the plate. He's a problem at the plate for anybody. He can run the bases. Like, there's not anything he can't do. And I mean, if for some reason you had to have him in a pinch, maybe. But I wouldn't. Yeah. I would not even stress him with the pitching aspect of it, because I want that dude to be at full throttle by the plate.
1: 100%. And especially, you know, having an arm injury, you know, not too long ago, you don't mess around with that. So they got to make a decision, stick to it, and don't mess around one way or the other.
2: Absolutely. I did want to pass this little nugget along real quick. The Orioles, they got the 7-5 victory in 11 innings over the Mets. And the reason I wanted to pull this up is Pete Alonso, he got a cool curtain call at Citi Field after hitting his 300th career home run. So just wanted to go ahead and pass that little nugget along here on Game Night on ESPN Radio and the ESPN app. Coming up next, we turn our attention to the NFL, and an insider thinks it's very clear what the AFC is going to be all about this year. That's next on Game Night on ESPN Radio and the all-new ESPN app.
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0: 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Emmett, I got a quick question for you.
1: Yeah.
0: Because you're like the nicest guy in the world.
1: I try to be.
0: And sometimes I'm not the nicest guy in the world. And people say, you know, Q, you got an attitude. Sometimes it's just a look on my face. And sometimes they're right. Sometimes I may have a look on my face that may be perceived as maybe not the happiest guy in the world. But I try to, you know, I try to be a nice guy.
1: Yeah, you put some effort in.
0: So, you know, we got a Ring camera like everyone else does.
1: Right.
0: You know, everyone's got a Ring camera. It's hard to be a door-to-door salesman.
1: I need to charge mine up.
0: See, exactly. It's hard to be a door-to-door salesman these days, right?
1: Yeah, right.
0: Because they see you coming. So my Ring camera just went off, and we had some neighbors from around the block that were walking, and they were walking their dogs, and they stopped at our trash can because tomorrow's trash day, and I don't have kids like you do to take the trash cans out, so I had to do that before the show started.
1: Right.
0: So they stopped, and they put the dog's waste in the trash can. Now, it was in a bag, so it's not like they just threw it in their, you know, raw dog.
1: Yeah,
0: but it's in the bag.
1: Okay.
0: So I don't know if I'm supposed to be angry at that, happy that they put it in the trash can, feel some kind of way. Like, I don't know, because I don't have a dog.
1: Yeah.
0: So my trash can doesn't smell like poop, and I don't know if, like, when I go and the trash man dumps it, is my trash can going to smell and I'm going to be angry, and it's going to be in the garage and maybe make my car stink?
1: Well, hold on. Here's you.
0: Maybe I'm going a little too far with that.
1: You are. So hold on. Your trash day is tomorrow morning?
0: Yes, tomorrow morning, yeah.
1: So the poop is only going to be in there for a couple of hours, and it's on top of everything else.
0: Right, and it's in a bag, but I don't know how big the bag is. But shouldn't they just have taken it? It was already in the bag. Shouldn't they have taken it to their crib?
1: I mean, I guess so. It's trash, right? Like, to throw it away, it's trash.
0: I'm just asking. I'm asking for a friend.
1: So when you first told me this, I was thinking, man, they're pretty bold. Like, they walked down your driveway and dropped it.
0: No. The trash can is sitting on the curb.
1: Yeah. So, I mean, like, what if they had a McDonald's cup and walked past and just threw it in there? Would you be upset?
0: It wouldn't smell.
1: I mean, but I don't know a garbage can that doesn't smell.
0: We had our garbage can cleaned out. We actually had a garbage can. It was we had a professional come by and actually service our garbage cans.
1: Really?
0: Oh, yeah. That's a thing.
1: Oh, you making some money, dog. That's what I'm telling you. You're making some money. You know, I ain't in your pockets, but you got people cleaning your trash cans?
0: Sometimes you got to clean the trash can, for sure.
1: All right. Like I said, that's a little different life. I ain't living that life.
0: Well, because we're here in Las Vegas where it gets hot. So now all of a sudden the trash can is outside with some dog waste in it, and it might get hot and it might smell. I'm just saying. And then when the trash man dumps it, I'm gonna end up taking the trash can back into the garage. And it's nothing worse than being in the garage and smelling like old food. You walk out in the garage, you're like, oh, what's this smell? And so if you walk out and you smell old food, that's one thing. But if you walk out and you smell dog waste, that might be another. Again, just asking for a friend.
1: Yeah, I mean, I think you're a little over the top on
0: all right. Hey.
1: Yeah, I think you're over the top on.
0: Okay.
1: Yeah.
0: So I should let him go then. I shouldn't stop what I'm doing right now, run outside, and be like, hey, you take your dog poop back.
1: No. Now, if he let the dog do his business in the front yard, and
0: I
1: just
0: used to
1: walk
0: have
1: off,
0: a sign in front of the house.
1: Yeah.
0: That literally said, take your dog blank with you.
1: Yes.
0: Like, it literally said that in no blank. And it had, you know, everything. Because I don't have a dog.
1: Right.
0: I don't need to be the cleanup man for something I ain't got.
1: I feel you. With it being trash day tomorrow, I don't think it's that big of a deal.
0: Okay. All right. Yes, I just wanted to check with a friend. I wanted to phone a friend before I, you know.
1: Gets his trash can clean. That's big money, dog. That's
0: it is not big money. It is not big money.

0: money,
1: you
0: know, right there.
1: Hey, everyone's got to make a living, man. So the guy that does the trash, he's like, you know what? Let me clean the trash can.
0: Okay, all right. They don't. That service doesn't even exist in Cleveland.
1: I think it's called trash can suds or something like that.
0: Hey, we need them as a partner here on game night.
1: I'm just saying. Look,
0: yeah,
1: man,
0: let's get it. Hey,
1: everyone needs their trash can clean every once in a while.
0: Sure. Lord knows I need mine clean. It's all type of ash from barbecuing and all type of stuff. I just dump it in the can.
1: Okay, I'm glad you cleaned that up. 888-729-3776. Let me know, should I be mad? The dog poop was in the bag, but they put it in my trash can instead of taking it home to their own. I think they should have taken it home, but I'm not going to overreact.
0: Trash day tomorrow morning.
1: Trash day is tomorrow morning, and the trash can is at the curb.
0: Yes. Yeah.
1: I just want to know how to
0: good
1: react,
0: good context,
1: man.
0: There. Well,
1: I love to sometimes hear I need a little life lessons.
0: Uh-huh. You know, so, I got you. You know, we worked through it together.
1: I might be almost 50, but I've never stopped learning.
0: Exactly. You shouldn't. You should never stop learning.
1: Exactly. So, Adam Schefter, NFL insider, that's a great transition.
0: That was a crazy transition.
1: Hey, man, he's learning. He said he's learning after 1 week what he feels like the AFC is going to be all about when it comes to Josh Allen, Patrick Mahomes, Lamar Jackson, Joe Burrow. He's talking about these teams, Chiefs, Bills, Bengals, Ravens. Check it out right now.
2: We got the Chiefs and Mahomes, the Bills and Allen, the Ravens and Lamar, and the Bengals and Joe Burrow. I'm just telling you, I see it already. I see it already. It's 1 week, but it is not too early to say with those quarterbacks and those teams, we're going to be seeing those teams plenty this season. We're going to be talking about those teams plenty this season. There will be other teams that jump into the mix. Let's not forget Jacksonville. I think they're underrated and overlooked. New England still will be heard from. Denver and the Chargers will be back. But I'm just telling you, it seems pretty apparent where this is going.
0: So I agree. Okay, I agree with him. But, and I'm not being a smart aleck. I'm just, wondering, how is it different than like the last 6-7 years?
1: Right.
0: These teams are mainstays typically. Even though the Bengals haven't made the playoffs in 3 years, they're still on national TV all the time. We still talk about them all the time. I know the Chiefs had a down year last year, but that was an anomaly. At least we'll find out if that was an anomaly or not. So, yeah, the AFC, Chiefs, Bills, Bengals, Ravens, yeah. I could have told you that.
1: I just think it's too early to call that shot. I mean, I think it's easy to call that shot because those are the teams, like you said, that we're talking about every year. But, I mean, can we really call that right now? Look, last year the Raiders beat the Patriots week one.
0: Yeah.
1: And the Patriots ended up going to the Super Bowl, right? I'm not even talking about the Raiders side of things. The Patriots went to the Super Bowl. They only lost two more games
0: right.
1: The rest of the way. Nobody was saying after week one, hey, it's all about going to be about the Patriots. No, not really.
0: Yeah.
1: So...
0: No, it's true. Yeah, this is true.
1: I think that may be a little bit overreaction. There may be others that think I may be overreacting. I'm really intrigued by this. I just told this story about the guy that I caught on the Ring camera dropping his dog's waste in our trash can, even though it's in a bag, and want to know, should I be angry about that or not? Emmett says because it's trash day tomorrow, it's not a big deal.
0: And it's on the curb.
1: And it's on the curb. 888-SAY-ESPN, 888-729-3776. Let's go out to one of my favorite places on earth. Alabama. Roll Tide. Jim, welcome to game night. What you got for us?
3: I got a Roll Tide for you for sure. dude, trash goes in the trash can. Dog waste should not go in my can.
1: Okay.
3: If they want to put it in their own can at their house, that's completely fine. But it happens to me in my house, and I'll smack the dude if I catch him doing it.
1: That means I got to go catch him, Emmett.
0: hey, don't catch no case now, all right?
1: I know. No, I got a fine program to run here. Jim, that was fantastic call, man. So what do you think about that, Emmett? That he said trash goes in the trash can, not dog waste.
0: So where does dog waste go?
1: I don't have a dog. It's not my problem.
0: I get it. But you know what? If the Ring camera not gone off, the poop would have been in there, the trash would have gone, wouldn't even affected your life at all.
1: But I know.
0: Yeah, I know.
1: Let's go out to Florida, man. Let's go out to Florida. Talk to Jack. Jack, welcome to game night. What you got for us?
4: Hey, guys.
0: What you got for us, man?
4: First thing is I'm a Miami Dolphins fan. And, you know, so I'm very accustomed
0: understand.
4: To poop.
0: Right. Hey, we understand. Yeah. So is Q tripping or not?
4: He's not. I had my stepson was here. He got out of the Air Force. He lived here for 2 years. He had two dogs, and he picked up their waste and put it in our can. And other people in the neighborhood I've seen do it. What pisses me off is there's somebody who has a big dog in my neighborhood, and every once a week, that dog poops by my mailbox, and they leave it.
0: Ooh, yeah, that's foul, yeah. Jack. We appreciate
1: good call,
0: the call.
1: Good call.
0: That's foul.
1: Yeah.
0: That's foul. I'm not sticking up for that person.
1: I'm actually kind of feeling better now because multiple people have my back and say that I'm not tripping.
0: Just a bunch of angry people in the world is what it tells me.
1: Maybe so. I'll tell you what. At Boise State, they ain't angry. They're celebrating. They came off a victory. We'll talk to a Boise State player next on ESPN Radio.
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1: In the NFL, attorneys for the former girlfriend of Packers running back Josh Jacobs have filed a motion to permanently seal evidence and discovery materials in his criminal case. The attorneys say the motion is intended to protect their client's privacy. A judge temporarily sealed the evidence last week after Jacobs pleaded no contest to misdemeanor charges of battery and criminal damage to property. In Carolina, the Panthers waived wide receiver Jimmy Horn Jr. despite his strong preseason. Horn, a sixth-round pick in 2025, served as Carolina's primary kickoff and punt returner week one, muffed a second-quarter punt that eventually led to a Bears field goal, and that was it. The Panthers lost 59-37 to Chicago, and that was the end of Jimmy Horn Jr. in Carolina. Let's take a look at Major League Baseball and some scores going around the league. The Brewers have clinched the NL Central by beating the Pirates 5-1. The Nationals defeated the Phillies 6-3. Tigers down the Blue Jays 10-1. Blue Jays now two games behind the Guardians for the last wild card. Meanwhile, the Guardians beat the White Sox 7-6, bringing them within a half game of the AL Central lead. The Astros, they beat the Royals tonight 4-2, and the Rockies defeat the Padres 9-3. Coming up next, more Game Night with Q Myers and me, Emmett Golden.
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0: Hugh Myers. 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Boise State gave Oregon everything they could handle, and then some in week one. Came up a little bit short, but they rebounded in a major way in week number two, picking up a pretty dominant victory. Again, it's game night here on ESPN Radio, and Boise State linebacker Bowen Phelps joins us now here on the show. And Bowen, thanks so much. After that tough week one loss, how did it feel to get a dominant performance and bounce back in week number two?
1: Yeah, it felt great. I mean, anytime we lose in week one, we can't let that define our season. So being able to bounce back and, you know, finish the game felt nice.
2: And you blocked a field goal against Memphis. How many times have you done that in your career? Is that the first time?
1: That was the first time, man. I just got through, put my hands up, and got it. So,
2: how surprised were you once you got through the line, though? Was it like, hold on, am I going to block this thing?
1: Yeah, I mean, it happened so fast that I just felt the ball hit my hand. It was kind of a crazy moment. It just happened really fast.
0: I mean, that just is really effort as far as I'm concerned. And I know your head coach, Coach Danielson, I know he's always preaching effort. How much of that is just that, just the effort?
1: Yeah, I mean, that's what our coaches kind of preach to us, especially on field goal block, because that means, you know, something good didn't happen. So just being able to line up and give our max effort is kind of how you can tell how good a defense is or how bad a defense wants it.
2: Yeah, you guys have a running back in Dylan Riley who had a big day. What is it like going against him in practice every day?
1: Oh, it's awesome, man. I mean, shoot, the whole time that I've been at Boise State, we've had elite running backs, you know, going against Ashton and then now Dylan and Sire Gaines. They're both elite backs. So, you know, I'm very grateful I get to compete with them, and they're both really good dudes as well.
0: Boise State linebacker Bowen Phelps is with us here on Game Night on ESPN Radio and the all-new ESPN app. Going back to Coach real quick, had a chance to catch up with him in Green Bay when Ashton was getting drafted, and I really have a lot of respect for Coach Danielson. What is it about that culture he's trying to create there?
1: Yeah, it's amazing, man. It's such a family culture, and you know, what you see from Coach D in the interviews and on TV, I mean, it's the same Coach D, you know? I mean, he's not fake at all, and it's just a loving culture. We work hard. We're blue collar, and we just show up to work.
2: You talked about not letting week one define your season. What did you guys learn about yourself after that first game?
1: Yeah, I mean, first things first, I mean, we can play with anybody in the country, you know. That was kind of a big takeaway that I had. And then another thing that we need to learn and grow from is just being able to finish, man, being able to put four quarters of football on film and being able to finish games like that.
0: What is it about Oregon? It seems like you guys always give them everything that they want and then some. You're always right there with Oregon, always pushing them.
1: Yeah, I don't know. I mean, that was there. My redshirt freshman year, we went down there and battled as well. But, yeah, I just think the guys step up in those big games and the bright lights don't affect them.
2: He is Boise State linebacker Bowen Phelps. I'm Emmett Golden alongside Q Myers. It's game night on ESPN Radio. You switched from safety to linebacker. What went behind that, and how have you liked the change in position?
1: Yeah, I mean, there's definitely some hard conversations with my coaches at the time, but, you know, we talked about my strengths and weaknesses, and I played some linebacker in high school, so it was a really smooth transition, honestly, you know, being able to be closer to the ball and just fly around really fit my play style. And, it's all been a positive.
2: Now, did you have to put on, like, extra weight to move up a little bit and play in the box?
1: Yeah, I mean, I was probably playing 190, 195 at safety. Now I'm up to 225 and still trying to keep going, so.
0: Well, that's one important switch that you made, but the most important switch is the jersey number. You know, you look good, you feel good, you play good, and Bowen, before the season, you switched to number one. What went behind that, and how hesitant was your coach to actually let you do that?
1: Yeah, Coach D, he was very hesitant. He didn't think number one should be in a linebacker's hands. He thought it was more of a skill position, but, you know, I just told him I was going to go make plays with that number, and that's a number I've always worn since I was little, and my dad played at Eastern Washington, and he wore number one, so it's kind of been in the family for a while, and definitely just something I wanted to wear here.
2: I love that, because you know what comes with it. If you wear number one, you got to be a playmaker.
0: Well, he made plays, too. He blocked the kick, like you said.
2: You got to.
0: You know?
2: Yeah. You got to with number one, Bowen.
0: That's awesome. 100%. Not to mention the kick. I mean, you were also flying around the field. You're you were the leading returner as far as tackles go this season. So just what does that mean to you? I mean, you've been there at Boise State. Folks always transfer all the time. You're there. You're sticking it out. What does that mean to you?
1: Yeah, it means a lot. I mean, I've been very grateful to have a lot of good mentors above me and, you know, kind of show me the ropes. And now, I'm blessed enough to be able to be a big part of this defense and lead those guys out there like just how I know it should be done, you know.
2: Yeah, and you actually started your college career as a walk-on. You know, what was it like walking in there, not on scholarship, and just kind of maybe even a little bit of a culture shock knowing you got to kind of work your way all the way up?
1: Yeah, no, it's definitely crazy, especially just how college football is now. You know, like all the recruits I talk to, they're asking for money and things like that. You know, I was just blessed to get an opportunity to show the coaches what I could do. But, it was definitely a tough couple years, but just showing up, grinding every day and working hard got the job done.
0: Bowen Phelps, Boise State linebacker, with us here on Game Night on ESPN Radio on the all-new ESPN app. I know your coach talks about that blue-collar mentality. You talk about that blue-collar mentality. What does that mean to you?
1: Yeah, blue-collar just means, you know, showing up, being consistent, and just doing the little things that matter, you know, doing the right thing, not the easy thing, is what Coach D talks about a lot. You know, you could sit in your room all day or go back to the facility and watch film. Just little things like that kind of come with that blue-collar mentality.
2: Now, when you say the Boise State, everybody thinks blue grass, blue turf, right? What is it like playing on that every week that you have a home game?
1: It's kind of crazy. I mean, when I first got there, it was definitely kind of weird because, I mean, obviously I played on green grass like everybody else in the nation, so... but no, you get used to it. I know it's kind of tough. Like, I'll go watch the games back on TV, and it's kind of tough to watch sometimes, just like, especially when we wear blue jerseys, but we kind of blend in. But no, it's cool. It's so surreal. It's just like a dream come true.
0: Bowen Phelps, Boise State linebacker, with us here on Game Night on ESPN Radio and the all-new ESPN app. Just got a couple more questions for you. One to know about your quarterback, Maddox Madison. What is it about him? What makes him go? What do you see in him at that QB position?
1: Yeah, the first thing that comes to mind when you talk about Maddox is just, like, how competitive he is. Like, it could be in the weight room. It could be anywhere, the film room, practice, obviously. Like, he is just a competitor. Like, that's the biggest thing that stands out. And then his ability to lead has just continued to evolve, like, as he's gotten older. And, yeah, he's just a great leader, a great person. And, yeah, he's just a good competitor as well.
0: How have you seen the team rally around him and appreciate him and his leadership that you talk about?
1: It's been super cool. You know, I feel like guys are very bought in when a quarterback like that is so bought into his team and the community and the place. So it's definitely very easy for us to root for him and rally around him, like you said.
0: So you got the victory over Memphis this week. You're on to South Dakota. What are the challenges that they present to you as you take this this week three game on?
1: Yeah, I mean, whenever somebody comes to the Blue, we're always going to get their best. And South Dakota is a very good team. I think they're ranked like number one or two in rushing yards for the FCS. So, you know, it's always a challenge, but we're nameless, faceless opponents. You know, it's always about us. Boise State versus Boise State every week. You just got to get the dub.
0: That's what I say when I'm on the show with Emmett. I'm like, it's Q versus Q, man. Right. I don't have to worry about Emmett. It's me versus...
2: real quick, Bone, I've been asking all the college players that we've interviewed, are you a gamer?
1: Yeah, I play a lot of sports games, like not normal.

0: only in season, but yeah, I play some sports games for sure.
1: All right, 2K, you get down on the 2K?
0: Yeah, I got the new 2K, and yeah, it's kind of been a struggle, I'm not going to lie.
1: Oh, it is, dog.
2: Sounds trust like me. Your game, Emmett. Struggles.
1: Yes. Yeah, man, I made a big man. Nobody passes to me in the rec. It's crazy. It's crazy. I'll get you your gamer tag from you, and we'll hit the rec sometime during the off season.
0: Facts.
2: He ain't no good, Bowen. He ain't no good. You don't want to get on the court with him. He ain't no good. But we know how good you are. We know how good your program is and what Coach Anderson is doing there at Boise State. So good luck the rest of the way. Thanks so much for giving us some time. We definitely appreciate you here on game night.
0: Yeah, thank you, guys. I appreciate you for having me.
2: Absolutely. Great stuff, Bowen Phelps, Boise State linebacker. Lose a close one to Oregon week one, 34-27. Comfortably beat Memphis, 38-20. And South Dakota with that running attack coming up this week. It's going to be a challenge, but I'm telling you what Boise State has going on there, man, on the blue turf, the Smurf turf. It's always, it's always challenging for teams to come in. And it's so funny, man. We have a lot of Boise State Broncos here on the show, right? We usually they do a really good job of making players available. And that even goes back to when Ashton Genty was still part of the Boise State team. You know, I remember him being on the show well before he was in the running for the Heisman Trophy. But I really do appreciate what their coach, Spencer Danielson, what he does there. And like I told Bowen, getting to know him a little bit when I was at Green Bay, waiting for Ashton Genty to get his name called. You could tell why these guys play hard for him, man. Yeah. He's a real good dude.
1: Yeah, I mean, having a great coach is so important, and having a good leader, and you could tell that like that program is headed in the right direction. Always in the right direction. It's not like they had to start over or anything. They've been very consistent.
2: And they're just now in that, you know, newfound Pac-12, right? Newfound Pac-12. Colorado State's there at 2-0. Haven't had any conference games, and Boise State's right behind them there at 1-1 with Fresno State, San Diego State, Oregon State. It's just a weird kind of conference, man. Texas State is there, Utah State, Washington State. It's like, all right, who's left over? All right, let's all combine you guys.
1: Jump into Pac-12.
2: There you go. Pac-12, you are now the Pac-12. Handle your business. He's Emmett Golden. I'm Q Myers. 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One of the most highly anticipated games of the season will take place this weekend in Oxford. 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

0: The week of Lane Kiffin's return to Ole Miss is here.
1: I told the players today, man, like, you don't have anything to worry about as far as, like, attention on you all week and everything. 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I said, you just get to go play.
2: If Ole Miss wins this game, it's eternal. 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
3: To Oxford, the place where he once coached for 6 seasons and left him right there in a playoff run to take the job at LSU. Now, it's Ole Miss versus LSU, 7:30 Eastern, coming up on Saturday. It's game night here on ESPN Radio, the all-new ESPN app, SiriusXM Channel 80, and TuneIn, presented by Progressive Insurance. I don't know if you can tell I'm laughing a little bit hearing that intro and hearing Lane Kiffin say, I told everyone, they ain't got to worry about nothing. They're not going to worry about you. All the hatred is coming towards me. It's almost like he wants someone to say, oh, Lane, it's like, where's the violin? You know, like, you know what I mean? It's like someone wants, like, he almost wants them to feel sorry for him. Now, he's not wrong in a certain extent. Like, everyone is talking trash about him. They're not worried about LSU. But the way he just even sounds when he says that, it's like, oh, poor Lane. Everyone hates on him.
4: Yeah, it's Lane being Lane. But one thing's for sure, they might put BTA, if you know, you know.
3: Facts. You know, they are Saturday. Really good.
4: Yes,
3: team.
4: They are. Yes, they are. And I that first week against Clemson, I was thinking at best it'd be a close game. Maybe Clemson could beat them because there was so much going on with, you know, pro players coming back, and they hung 50 on them boys. You know, so that's. I would love to see Ole Miss win this because Pete Golding will have a statue outside of that stadium if he's able to do that. But it's a tall task because Lane has those boys playing some good football.
3: He does, but there's going to be, man, so much energy and juice. And, of course, Trinidad Chambliss. And, look, it's not like it's number one versus, you know, an unranked team. This is 7-8, right? We'll see how accurate the rankings are. We'll see how – I don't want to say even these teams are because I think we understand that LSU is the more talented team.
4: Mm-hmm.
3: But that's why they play the games.
4: Oh, ain't no question.
3: That's why they play the games. No question. Like, we just talked to a Boise State player that, you know, was going up against Oregon week one. They were 24.5-point underdogs.
4: Mm-hmm.
3: Gave Oregon everything they can handle and then some, right?
4: And then
3: as we were talking to you know, Bowen Phelps, he mentioned it. Hey, man, it was a tough one, but we came back in the next week and handled our business. It could easily be something just like that. I mean, that's why I'm so excited about this game, and especially with it being there in Oxford. That juice, that energy, that, you know, that just – you know, that the fact that the crowd is going to be so angry towards Lane, to his point, that could also provide some juice for Ole Miss.
4: And sometimes even when you're on overmatch, mm-hmm. and you have something else to play for, something extra, it's not just, hey, I want to win this game because we want to win every game we play. Because best believe there are players on that roster that Lane was like, no, you can stay here. I don't want you at LSU.
3: Right, you ain't good enough to come with me.
4: Exactly. And the way he did, I guarantee you, there's kids that were on that playoff team that was like, man, coach walked out on us right as

0: the playoffs were about to start.
1: That's how I'd feel.
0: Yeah.
1: That's how I'd feel. If I was on that roster, I'd be like, what? You gonna leave me?
0: Right.
1: I'm going to have you in Pelican Bay.
0: Right. I'm putting
1: that's what we're doing.
0: Last one of you. Right.
1: And I don't do movie references.
0: You don't.
1: But
0: you
1: I
0: don't.
1: Got them on that one.
0: You gave us two tonight. You had a Friday earlier, and now you had this one.
1: There's a the theme training with the movies day. That I refer to.
0: Yes, yes. A specific audience that frequents the movie theaters for those movies. And Q's part of it. But... Yeah, in the country's rooting for Ole Miss. Like, let's not even play around with that. It is LSU versus everybody. The state of Louisiana, oh, they're rooting for LSU. Ain't nobody else rooting for LSU. The SEC was ready to kick LSU out.
1: Right.
0: That's how where their Q rating is at this moment, just with everything that's been going around. So it's LSU versus the world right now.
1: Well, let's hear from LSU head coach Lane Kiffin on just what he told his players and how he's feeling about this game.
2: There's a competitive part of everybody, right? That obviously we want to create a really, really good environment like they always have for our top 10 matchup, for it to be really hard to play offense in that stadium and be there early and be loud. But I think at the end of it, there's still a respect piece. And this place has always been known to have really, really good people. And that's the one thing to me about Oxford. The first thing you talk about is the people there. And so let's not lose that over a game, over a person or anything else like that. There's nothing wrong with being competitive and being in the moment, right? And being really loud and being an unbelievable fan and providing an unbelievable atmosphere for our players and really hard to play in for their players. But at the end of the day, don't lose what we've created.
0: That was Pete Golding, Ole Miss head coach, and his message to the fans. Right thing to do. You know, you don't want to incite anything, and because, you know, fans can kind of get over their skis from time to time.
1: So you don't want to be the Kentucky head coach and say, hey, bring in some flasks and sneak them all in.
0: So I was cool with that.
1: Right.
0: Because I wasn't fearing violence.
1: Right.
0: You know what I'm saying? That atmosphere, there's so much venom towards Lane Kiffin here. Yeah. I don't know if you need to pour a bunch of alcohol on top of that.
1: No, yeah. You don't. You want an alcohol-free zone for this
0: one
1: because it's already going to be tensions high, to say the least.
0: So, to understate it greatly. Now, let's hear from Lane Kiffin, LSU head coach. He says the pressure, it ain't on LSU.
3: I told the players today, man, like, you don't have anything to worry about as far as, like, attention on you all week and everything. There's just going to be so much attention, hatred, everything on me. I said, you just get to go play. And I said, really, the pressure's on them. They're the team that, you know, we won 7 games last year. They won 13. They return, you know, 2 Heisman candidates. How often does that ever happen in the same backfield? I mean, we had it one time with Matt Leinart and Reggie Bush. And second longest winning streak in the country. So you guys just get to go play, and the pressure's not on you.
1: Pressure's on me. Mm-hmm. The hatred's towards me. It's all about me. And look, he's not wrong, but it's just funny to hear him say it that way. Right?
0: What was funny, Q, to me was to hear him say, you know, they won 13 games last year. Right. You won 13 with them. Y'all won. We won. You know, like, oh, like he wasn't a part of that.
1: Right.
0: It just sounds funny for him to speak as though he wasn't there last year.
1: It almost feels like it's the out just in case. Like he's planting the seed just in case.
0: Right.
1: Right. You know, and what I mean by that is, you know how fans – Mama Q does this all the time, right? When she, like the Lakers go to the playoffs or her Giants go to the playoffs. Oh, well, we're not going to win this. We were lucky to get here. And I was like, why'd you quit already? You hadn't even played the game yet. Oh, no. We got, son, you don't know. We got lucky to get here. We're going to lose.
0: That's so
1: this
0: it
1: series.
0: Don't hurt as much.
1: Exactly.
0: That's all that is.
1: Exactly. So to me, it feels like he's already kind of planting the seed just in case they were to get beat by Ole Miss that, well, I mean, they won 13. We only won 7 games last year. Right? They're the ones that got 2, you know, Heisman Trophy potential finalists. When you see that in the backfield, it almost feels like he's giving an out early just in case. Not thinking that they're going to lose. But if they do, this is why.
0: Mm-hmm. No doubt. It's called hedging. That's what he's doing. He's kind of hedging a little bit. And I so badly want to be on here like, man, Ole Miss, they going to show up in this. Man, I don't have a good feeling.
1: They've been putting up a lot of points, man. 51,
0: yes.
1: 1, 45, yes. 2. I mean, what's the third performance going to look like?
0: Right. I have this pit in my stomach that goes,

0: We're going to see LSU Clemson on Saturday, and I don't want to see that. I want to see a really good game, even if LSU win. I want to see a good game.
1: Yeah.
0: I just don't know because LSU is rolling.
1: Yeah, I don't think it's going to be LSU Clemson, but it does feel like this is setting up for LSU, you know, running Ole Miss out the gym, right? Now, again, I would be happily, and man, I might do a backflip, and I'm not a gymnast to be wrong. I would love to see Ole Miss handle their business and send Lane Kiffin home packing. That'd be fantastic, but that's why they play the game, 7:30 p.m. Eastern. We'll be checking that out. We turn our attention to Major League Baseball next here on Game Night on ESPN Radio.
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0: In college football, Texas quarterback Arch Manning is apologizing for laughing at him. Called an insensitive comment towards an AI-generated video. The video depicted Longhorns head coach Steve Sarkisian slapping ESPN sideline reporter Holly Rowe. It was created in reference to Sarkisian's cutting off Rowe's question following Texas's 24-23 victory over the Ohio State Buckeyes. Manning apologized Tuesday on social media, saying he understands the comment was inappropriate. In the NFL, attorneys for the former girlfriend of Packers running back Josh Jacobs have filed for a motion to permanently seal evidence and discovery materials in his criminal case. The attorneys say the motion is intended to protect their client's privacy. A judge temporarily sealed the evidence.

0: last week after Jacobs pleaded no contest to misdemeanor charges of battery and criminal damage to property. In Carolina, the Panthers have waived wide receiver Jimmy Horn Jr. despite having a strong preseason. Horn, a sixth-round pick in 2025, served as Carolina's primary kickoff and punt returner in week one. He muffed a second-quarter punt that eventually led to a Bears field goal during the Panthers' 59-37 loss to Chicago. Let's take a look at the scores around Major League Baseball. You heard it right here on ESPN Radio. The Guardians beat the White Sox in walk-off fashion 7-6 to pull within half a game of the AL Central and push their lead with the last wild card spot to two games over the Blue Jays, who fell to the Tigers tonight 10-1. The Orioles beat the Mets 7-5. The Braves down the Cubs 6-3. Coming up next, more Game Night with Q Myers and me, Emmett Golden.
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3: Taylor comes set. Runners at second and third. The pitch. Swing and a fly ball. Taylor down the left field line, heading for the corner. Racing and reaching, but missing it is Antonacci. Two-run score. That'll do it. Rocchio walks him off again. 7-6 is the final score. The Guardians have even the series and keep their division hopes alive.
4: And that made my tag team partner, Emmett Golden, so happy. 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Go ahead, man, play.
5: Yeah, go ahead. Hit it! All the time. The Guardians, they just doing what they do on a regular basis. It's late in the season. You're like, oh, whoa, will you look at that? Guardians right there in the AL Central race. And more than likely, you know, I'm not going to, you know, cash my checks before I get them. But I feel great about the Guardians being in the playoffs this year.
4: Well, I mean, the race is fantastic, right? There's no doubt about it. The Guardians are within a half game of the White Sox now. So, I mean, it's a race, and they do this, it seems like, every single year, right? They're able to make it interesting, come from behind, take the lead, win the division. I mean, they just seem to do things like that all the time. So as much as I get tired of hearing the song, and trust and believe, I get tired of hearing the song. You know, I wish the Guardians player would just call in one time and just, you know, chop it up with us and tell us how it went down, especially when, you know, they have a walk-off like they did. I mean, look, you're representing for them singing a silly song. At the very least they could do is call in and show some love.
5: You know what? I'll call my people and have my people talk to their people. And I'm sure
4: we'll never get a player on now. If I know your people like I think I know your people, we ain't ever got to worry about them people coming on this show right here called Game Night on ESPN Radio and the ESPN app. But, yeah, the Guardians, they definitely got it done, and the game was heard here on ESPN Radio as well. I'll tell you, man, I got to go back real quick. I know we've been talking about the Guardians. I got to talk about Pete Alonso real quick, man. He had his 300th career home run against the Mets. He should be in a Mets jersey. He's rocking the Orioles jersey. I just love, as I saw the highlight here in Studio Q, watching ESPN Sports Center, I love the fact that he hits this home run. And he takes the bat and just,
5: yeah,
4: take this.
5: That's one of the things that baseball's loosened up a lot, right? Because back in the day, if you did that in the 90s, God forbid the 80s or the 70s, you'd be wearing a fastball right in the ear hole of your helmet, you know, which is dangerous and all that. Guys have gotten away from that, and I actually appreciate it, you know, to be able, let's have some fun. Go ahead and celebrate. Now, what's my homeboy? The reliever that jumps 10 feet in the air, does the James Brown splits and all of that after every pitch. I apologize. I can't remember his name. I'm drawing a blank right now. Jeffrey Young. Thank you.
4: He's got flavor, man.

0: that's DTMing. But outside of that, I like to, you know, to see the guys have fun.
1: Well, I did reference that Pete Alonso home run for Baltimore in the top of the ninth, not for the Mets, as many people would love to see him still be representing there in Citi Field. He did it for Baltimore tonight. Here's what it sounded like.
2: 2-0 to Pete. The pitch. Pete hits it high in the air. Left field and deep. This game is tied into the New York Knights and number 300 for Alonso. What a moment. What a moment at Citi Field. Everyone is cheering Pete Alonso, even though he's tied this game up in the ninth.
0: That highlight courtesy of WBAL. Alonso's another one of those guys that worth the price of admission.
1: Facts.
0: You know, it just always seems to have a big hit when he needs it or when they need it. And I love seeing that. So, you know, and man, it was awesome to see him kind of do his thing once again.
1: Yeah, and look, again, he's had so much love there. You can hear the fans cheering him on, even though he tied the game up for Baltimore, a game that Baltimore would go on and win in 11 innings. And obviously he was a longtime New York Met, and many believe he should still be there playing in New York. Just to let you hear, compare and contrast, here's the Mets call of that Alonso homer.
2: Familiar surroundings for Alonso. The 2-0 from Senga. Swing and a drive. Well hit to left. Soto can only watch it sail into the second deck. Tumbles right back out of the second deck. But it's a game-tying homer for Pete Alonso. His 300th career home run. And he is getting a standing ovation from the crowd here at Citi Field.
0: 880 ESPN New York on the call there. That's awesome.
1: That is.
0: You know?
1: It really is. That lets you know what that player meant to that organization.
0: Right.
1: You know, he's getting a standing ovation. Even the call. Normally, you know, the call would be a little not as excited, not as much energy in it. Oh, man, he just tied the game up. There it goes. It leaves the park. Now we have a tie game. Instead, you can still hear the energy in that call as well.
0: Mm-hmm. You could. And that's why we love sports overall. But it's one of the cool things about baseball and in those moments that it's hard to find. You know, when you're an opposing player, you're walking around, you're going around the bases after hitting a huge home run, getting the standing ovation. That's awesome.
1: Absolutely. So shout out to Pete Alonso. And again, the Orioles got it done in extras against the New York Mets. The Brewers, they won the National League Central with the win, plus a Cubs loss. And my guy, right? Pete Crow Armstrong, 0 for the night, 0 for 5 with a strikeout. And these type of things happen. That's how baseball go. Last night, he was, I think, 4 for 5, right? Had 4 RBI, had a home run, stolen base. He's on a quest for 40-40. But tonight, it was not meant to be. And well, the Cubs, they needed it. They weren't able to get it. And now the Brew Crew are the winners of the NL Central.
0: Could you imagine if we reacted to baseball the way we do football? Because last night we'd have said PCA was the greatest player since Babe Ruth.
1: Right.
0: And tonight we'd be like, man, what a bum. You know what I'm saying? Yeah. Like, get rid of him. Because that's how we react to football. But, you know, baseball, long, long season. And it's a game of adversity. You're going to have good nights. You're going to have bad nights. But something tells me, be careful, because tomorrow he could go 3 for 4, 4 for 5, something crazy like that.
1: For sure. So just to get you caught up to date, the Brewers beat the Pirates 5-1, and then the Braves beat the Cubs 6-3, and that's how the Brewers won the NL Central. But, of course, I'm focused in on Pete Crow Armstrong. He's my modern-day Ricky Henderson, as that's my favorite baseball player. Hell, Ricky Henderson is my favorite athlete of all time.
0: Yeah.
1: So anytime I see a player that has Ricky Henderson tendencies, a guy that can lead off a game with the home run and a guy that can cause havoc on the base pass, I'm going to be a fan of his. And I do believe that PCA has a really good shot of being that league MVP. Obviously, he's going to have to finish off the regular season strong. He's got some other competitors, but something tells me he's got a great shot of winning that title.
0: Yeah, and you know what he needs if he really wants to go, Ricky? He needs to start talking about himself in third person. Yeah, PCA had a good at bat tonight. You know?
1: Hey, man, look, let me tell you, as much as I was a fan of Ricky, and I knew every stat about Ricky, and I mean, like, when I played baseball, you would have swore I thought I was Ricky, right? I tried to emulate everything he could do. I could never do that. I could never talk to third person. I don't know how people do that. That is so delayed. It's hard enough for me to think and just talk normal.
0: Facts. Yes. I'm surprised I

0: even got this job.
1: Now, that's funny. Now, I said ring the bell on you, but that's funny. I'm not going to ring the bell at all. That's awesome.
0: Yeah, the way my broken English, I'm surprised I even got this gig. So I feel you on that one.
1: That is a difficult thing to do. So if you look at the playoff races, the Brewers, the White Sox, the Guardians, Rays, they're all in the lower third of the league in payroll. Rays and Brewers among baseball's best teams. Go figure that.
0: Yeah, man. It's I got love for the Midwest squads and obviously the Brewers. And if the Guardians weren't battling the White Sox, you know, if it was a down year for the Guardians, I'd kind of be rooting for them too to do something and represent for the Midwest because, you know, obviously, and I get it. We know what it is. There's a coastal kind of bias in all the sports, not just baseball, but really in every sport. So being a Midwest dude, always root for the teams from the heartland of America.
1: All I know is that just means that you don't have to have the highest payroll to be a competitive team.
0: No,
1: I'm just saying that's what that told me.
0: Yeah, you don't. You need to have very good talent evaluators, a great development staff. That's really at the top of that list. You got to have a staff that can develop players. The Guardians have that. And then, you know, you got to have some guys that are able to make moves to bring in young talent. Because, look, it's a revolving door, right? I've been here in Cleveland, Albert Bell, Jose Ramirez, Francisco Lindor, right? We can just continue to go through all the different players. But they usually flip those guys and get the next stars and the next young, good players. So you don't have to spend $1 billion to be competitive. I often wonder, though, if a franchise and an organization like the Guardians had $1 billion to spend, how good could they be?
1: I'm just making that point. So there's no real excuse for being 61-90 and 15 games back in the AL West and having a -204 run differential. I'm just throwing that out there. Fact. Just, again, like asking for a friend. That's who may not need a friend.
0: That's not money. That's not, you know, they're not being a good organization.
1: Okay, just check it. I wanted to make sure I could confirm that. He's in the Golden. I'm Q Myers. It's game night here on ESPN Radio. Coming up next, who are the teams who impacted their college football playoff chances the most last weekend? It's game night. Talking college football next here on ESPN Radio.
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0: He's Emma Golden. I'm Q Myers. It is game night here on ESPN Radio, the all-new ESPN app, SiriusXM Channel 80, and TuneIn. 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We like to do it like this.
1: Who's got rose after this week in college football?
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0: All right, Emmett, each and every week, you know how we do here on game night. We like to roll with the team that we believe their stock went up and another program that we believe their stock went down. So as I'm such a polite young man.
4: Oh, yeah.
0: You know, I'm always thinking of the next man. I'll go ahead and let you lead things off when it comes to whose stock was on the rise.
4: Well, I'm going to take the layup. Texas. Listen, when the number one team in the country comes to your building and they have a double-digit lead on you and you come back and are able to win it on the last drive of the game, essentially, that's impressive, to say the least. And look, I saw a lot of people, I was on Twitter, saying, oh, Arch is terrible, Arch sucks, Arch is bad in the first half. And I thought to myself, I've seen premature victory laps several times in my life, and it felt like that was going on social media. And the way that the Longhorns were able to beat the Buckeyes, I got to go with the Longhorns for their stock being up.
0: Well, I'm going to go ahead, and I agree with you. I mean, the way that they were able to come back, and I thought it was a wrap. I have to give them a lot of credit. I mentioned I was at the fight on Saturday night, and we were all paying attention on everyone's phones trying to see what the score was. So that's, you know, that's and watching it, not just checking the score update, but actually watching the game. So, yeah, I totally agree with you. That was the most exciting game. So many people viewed it one way or the other. And for the Texas Longhorns to come back and get it done, I have to give them a lot of props. For me, I'm going to take a layup. That's a layup for me. I yell Roll Tide all the time. I got to give Alabama props. They were down at halftime at Kentucky, right? And I know Matt Jones from Matt and Myron here on ESPN Radio have been talking trash all week that Kentucky needed to, you know, have that home field advantage and upset Alabama and get Kalen DeBoer fired. And at halftime, I thought, man, maybe this is going to happen. And then the second half happened. Roll Tide Roll. So I don't know how long this is going to last. I don't know how sustainable it is. I can't tell you how great Kentucky is. But I can tell you for one afternoon, especially in the second half, Alabama got on their game and started, like I said, Roll Tide Roll, and came away with the easy victory over Kentucky. They're up to the number 10 team in the country, according to AP Top 25 poll.
4: Yeah, and they, you know, look like they're stepping in the right direction. I know it feels like Alabama's been down over the past couple years. Feels that way. Starting not to feel like that so much anymore. They're looking like Alabama to me.
0: Yeah, I mean, when you come away at the 45-17 victory over Kentucky, and like I said, you were losing at the half.
4: Yeah.
0: That right. Tells y'all you need to know. I was at another event and had the game on, and Mama Q texted me, and all she said was, Roll Tide Roll, because she knows that I'm locked in on. She's not an Alabama fan like me, but and I have no reason to be an Alabama fan. I want to make that be perfectly clear. There is no ties to Alabama whatsoever, except for the longest time, they were the closest thing to an NFL program because they were churning out so many NFL players that's what immediately attracted me to them. So there you go.
4: Yeah,
0: so
4: now,
0: go ahead with your stock down.
4: Yes, my stock down. The Oregon Ducks, man.
0: Talk to them.
4: Yeah, the Oregon Ducks. And this is the thing. I'm not even down on Dante Moore.

0: We didn't have the greatest game on Saturday as they lost 39-31 to Oklahoma State. But I was told they had the best defensive line in college football. I was told their defense was a tremendous unit and that they were going to be the side of the ball that was really going to help Oregon get to a national championship. And they have not looked good in the first 2 weeks at all. And they fell 15 slots.
1: Yeah.
0: 15 slots to now ranked 21. They are free falling right now.
2: I'm glad you picked Oregon because I was going to pick Oregon as well. And if you recall, last week I picked Oregon. And that was coming off a victory, right? They ran with Boise State ran with them, I should say, and they barely picked up the victory. And I know, you know, again, we had Bowen Phelps on earlier from Boise State, the linebacker, and they always play Oregon really tough. I'll give them that. So I thought, okay, I feel like that their stock is down a little bit just because that game was so close, but it is Boise State, and they always run with them.
0: Mm-hmm.
2: They shouldn't have had Oklahoma State running with them. You know, I know it's in Stillwater. I know the game was played in Stillwater, and that's not an easy place to play for anybody. But to see them, and there was a rain delay, a weather delay, so maybe they had a little something to do with them. But I feel like I'm making excuses and not giving reasons. You know what I mean? Like they should not have lost that game to Oklahoma State. Oklahoma State was on a super long losing streak. Mm-hmm. You know, they hadn't beaten a team, a power program.
0: They lost
2: like
0: to Oregon. Tulsa the week before.
2: Exactly. And I know that the players on Oklahoma State, they didn't want to hear about all the greatness of Oregon and not give them any props, and I'm not doing that at all. But Oregon knows that they fumbled a big bag on that one.
0: Yeah, they did. And because of that, now everybody loves Drew Mestemaker. Like everybody's like, oh, he's the next one. And he played extremely well on Saturday, and he's kind of definitely climbing up the charts as far as the quarterbacks that, you know, you got to excuse me. I'm thinking about quarterbacks in the draft next year, but has turned the ball over 5 times in 2 games, 4 interceptions, 1 fumble. Got to take care of that, but he is somebody to keep an eye on.
2: And I'll tell you this, I feel bad for this week's opponent.
0: Yeah.
2: They got Portland State. So, Ooh. Yeah, Lil Q went to Portland State to play hoops.
0: Yeah.
2: So, bro. Portland State's not necessarily known for it to be a football juggernaut. And Oregon coming off a 39-31 loss to Oklahoma State. Yeah, that's going to be a long day at the office.
0: Dog, Ohio State plays Kent State. Yeah, after losing
2: consequences and repercussions.
0: Woo, they might put 60 up on the flashes.
2: Yeah, no, consequences and repercussions for sure. Is there any other program that you saw that stood out that you felt like either their stock went up or their stock went down?
0: I look at BYU. You know, they had a good win over Arizona. They kind of climbed the top 25. I believe they're up 4 slots. So, you know, always keeping an eye on BYU and what they're able to do. So that was interesting. And then I also felt like after almost embarrassing themselves, Michigan bounced back with the win over Oklahoma.
2: That was big. That was big. It makes me question Oklahoma as well because I still don't think Michigan is great. I thought Oklahoma was going to play a lot better, and they didn't. And so I was kind of concerned on, all right, who are they going to be? You know, the one thing I've been saying about Oklahoma since they entered the SEC is prove to me and show me that you belong in the SEC.
0: Yeah.
2: I haven't seen it yet.
0: No.
2: They have a good defense. But then I questioned that good defense when Michigan beat them, and I don't think Bryce Underwood is a very good quarterback playing with very much confidence, and they lost to him.
0: Yes, yeah. But it's Oklahoma shouldn't be the get-right game.
2: No.
0: Right, you know, like after
2: that's why I questioned if they belong in the SEC.
0: I'm with you. They because it shouldn't be your get-right game. I know they did. I know Michigan technically didn't lose to Western Michigan, but they lost the game,
2: and it was
0: embarrassing, right? Yeah. And then it was Oklahoma, and to keep it all the way real, I just knew Oklahoma was going to win that game.
2: Me too.
0: But once Michigan kind of got it together and was able to get out that victory, fair play to them. I think it shows kind of at least what they're made of, that they can put the adversity behind them and get the victory, but didn't look good for Oklahoma.
2: I got one question about a program.
0: Yeah.
2: USC. And Lincoln Riley. They're 3-0 right now, but they beat San Jose State, they beat Fresno State, and they beat Louisiana. They've got Rutgers this week, so I'm assuming they're going to be 4-0. And then they take on Oregon in week 5. Am I going to know who they are in week 5? Is it going to take me to week 5 to understand if this is a good program or not?
0: I think we know who they are.
2: If oh, I'm who being are
0: they? Honest with you. I think they're good enough to beat those teams that you just you know, laid out. But if it comes to the big dogs, it ain't happening.
2: Coming up next, the worst of the worst from NFL Week 1, including one team who still don't know who their quarterback is. It's game night on ESPN Radio.
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5: Hey, it's Evan Cohen. 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
1: In college football, Texas quarterback Arch Manning is apologizing for laughing at and making what he called an insensitive comment about an AI-generated video. The video depicted Longhorns head coach Steve Sarkisian slapping ESPN sideline reporter Holly Rowe. It was created in reference to Sarkisian's cutting off Rowe's question following Texas's 24-23 victory over Ohio State. Manning apologized Tuesday on social media, saying he understands the comment was inappropriate. In Carolina, the Panthers have waived wide receiver Jimmy Horn Jr. despite the strong preseason. Horn, a sixth-round pick in 2025, served as Carolina's primary kickoff and punt returner in week one. He muffed a second-quarter punt that eventually led to the Bears scoring a field goal during the Panthers 37 loss to Chicago. The Cleveland Browns have placed running back Dylan Sampson on the injured reserve list with a knee injury. Sampson hurt his knee returning to kickoff in Cleveland's season-opening loss to Jacksonville. He'll miss at least four games and is eligible to return to the Browns week six against the Baltimore Ravens. Let's take a look at the scores around Major League Baseball. The Guardians defeated the White Sox 7-6 in walk-off fashion to pull within a half a game of the White Sox for a lead in the AL Central. The Brewers punched their ticket to not just the postseason, but winning the NL Central after a 5-1 victory over the Pirates. The Blue Jays fall to the Tigers 10-1. Blue Jays now two games behind the Guardians for the final AL wildcard spot, and the Orioles beat the Mets 7-5. Coming up next, more Game Night with Q Myers and myself, Emmett Golden.
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0: 80 and Tune In. 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If you did it real big on this evening, we're definitely going to show you that love coming up in about 15 minutes or so. But right now, Emmett, we've got to get into the NFL's worst of the worst in week one. We talked about the best. We talked about the ones who, you know, you got to be on the lookout for, even though it's only week one. We talked about those. But how about the worst? And since I heard a little ATL reference in music there, let's start out in the ATL with the Falcons. And, man, they went from Michael Penix to Tua. Tua's injured. Cooper Rush. Cooper Rush gets injured and is questionable. Is he going to play on Sunday? He does. But, man, you want to talk about a team that if it wasn't for bad luck, they wouldn't have any luck
1: at all.
0: Man, them and their quarterback position in the ATL is bad.
1: It is all bad. And with that being said, them only losing by a touchdown to the Steelers, it was impressive because I thought they would get blown out. You got an injured third-string quarterback playing, and they were still in that game. I'm not saying the Falcons are going to go to the playoffs, but I remember Kevin Stefanski with five different quarterbacks taking the Browns to the playoffs. So he finds a way to patchwork some things. The Falcons, their situation looks bad. I don't know if they're going to be the worst of the worst when it's all said and done.
0: Well, let's hear from NFL Network insider Ian Rappaport as he was part of SportsCenter talking about the Falcons and their quarterback plans for week two.
2: Well, the Atlanta Falcons would love for it to be Michael Penix Jr. They still believe that he is their future franchise quarterback, still trying to recover from that torn ACL. And certainly it's a possibility, I would say, that he plays this week, but a lot of good things would have to happen for him to be able to be out there. Week three, probably a more realistic target for Michael Penix Jr. and Tua Tagovailoa, still recovering from that oblique strain that he suffered late this past week that did not allow him to play on Sunday, which means Cooper Rush, who was QB3 just a couple days ago, who did play on Sunday, played okay. He could, in fact, be out there this week for the Atlanta Falcons. It's obviously not what anybody wants. If he has to go out there and play, he certainly will. But for the Atlanta Falcons, far more questions than answers at the quarterback position.
1: Cooper Rush or a quarterback that's not currently on the roster will start more games than Tua and Penix this season.
0: Well, I'll tell you what, I was talking about Cooper Rush as a possibility to maybe steal that job since Tua was out and Penix wasn't ready. I don't think Cooper Rush did very well, and the fact that he was barely available himself on Sunday let me know that that whole quarterback room is a MASH unit.
1: Yeah,
0: they have no idea what direction they're going. They have no idea who's even going to be available, let alone is going to be good once they're actually in the game. So, yeah, I think this is going to be one of those seasons, a long season for Atlanta Falcons. The only thing that's good about it is the division that they play in still gives them a chance to be around in the end. If it's all, you know, if it's close like it normally is between, you know, the Falcons, the Panthers, you know, who knows what the Saints are going to do. It's just, it's always up in the air. The Buccaneers, right? Are they going to, you know, step up, or is Baker Mayfield fat and happy with that new contract, as you mentioned?

0: all the time. Well, Baker Mayfield's old team, the Cleveland Browns, a team that you cover all the time. What's the latest and the greatest with them? What are they doing with their quarterback position since Deshaun Watson is not too good at this stage of the game?
1: Yeah, they're going to run him back out there next week, and I understand. I'll say that. While I don't think they should have ever started him to begin with, and the whole entire city, Northeast Ohio as a whole, all the cities involved in that, all want to move on from Deshaun Watson. I will say this, Todd Monken, first-time head coach, that was his first big decision, was to name Deshaun Watson. You can't, after one game, then reverse course, because in that locker room, everybody's going to look and go, oh, this dude don't know what he's doing.
0: Yeah, but you know, aren't they doing that now? Aren't they doing that now, saying that let's keep it a buck. Mm-hmm. I think everyone in that locker room, everyone in that organization, every one of those fans, you guys that cover the team closely on the daily, know the only reason he's in the game is because $230 million fully guaranteed. And that is it. Not because of his play, not because of his leadership, not because he's an adult in the room, not because he gives him the best chance to win, because he got paid $230 million guaranteed.
1: One thing we haven't heard from any players is, man, they need to be playing Shador. So I don't know why they're not. I don't know. I would be playing them. Obviously, there's something that they feel a certain way about where Shador is at in his progression. So there's a reason, and we haven't heard. You know, usually that stuff starts to leak out. It hadn't. We haven't heard from anybody that, oh man, you know, they need to play Shador. The fans are saying that. I'm saying that. But I haven't heard that leak out of there. It is a bad situation, but we'll see what happens. All it takes is a win, and I don't think they're going to get one this weekend, because Baker Mayfield might be fat and happy off that contract, but he has an axe to grind against the Browns, so we're going to see the best of Baker on Sunday.
0: Here's Dan Graziano, ESPN NFL Insider. He was a guest on Unsportsmanlike, talking about the Browns and them playing Deshaun Watson and what that is to their fan base.
2: The Browns are living in their own reality that is detached from the one the rest of us are in. Deshaun Watson hasn't been a good player in 6 years. Everything that comes with him, the money, the salary cap damage, obviously the significant off-the-field issues that he's really never owned up to. He acts like everything's happened to him as opposed to taking responsibility for why there's resentment toward him. They don't have to play him. The fans don't want to see him. I mean, I guess Shedeur Sanders must have just been horrendous all camp if this is better than that. But I don't get what the organization gains by continuing to run this guy out there. And I think it just erodes any positive feeling you might be inclined to have about them if you're like rooting for Todd Monken. And it just erodes a lot of credibility. I mean, I think they're insulting their fans.
1: And one thing's for sure is that they're not listening to the fans.
0: Right.
1: So I understand that as an overall, like if you listen to fans, you'll be sitting with them.
0: Yeah.
1: I think this situation is so different because the Browns are building a brand new stadium and they're taking deposits on future seats, right? Who in the hell's going to go and go, hey, here's thousands of dollars to go see a team play, to invest in this team when they're running Deshaun Watson out there? If it was Shador, if it was Taylen Green, when Dylan Gabriel comes back, if he performs poorly, you can reason that away. You can go, all these guys are young. They're learning. They're growing. Hey, you know what? Maybe they're not the guy. We know Deshaun Watson is not the guy. He's proven it since he's got here.
0: I don't know why they don't just cut bait with him then. I don't know why they don't just cut
1: $125 million dollars in
0: so what?
1: Cap.
0: The Dolphins did it. So what? The Broncos did it. At this stage of the game, it's not a big deal anymore. You eat it and you call it a day.
1: Q, if they wait till the end of the year, it costs them $80 over 2 years. If they cut him right now, it's $125 million next year.
0: Well, then they don't have to play him. Just set him on the bench. Deactivate him.
1: I agree.
0: I'm
1: with you on that. I'm just saying they can't cut him.
0: I'm just saying, at some point, you just have to look. At some point, you just have to cut your cost. And look, these teams are proving you literally can. I understand what you're saying. It's a big savings if they don't. But why drag it out over 2 years? He's already drug it out over what? How many years has he been there?
1: This is his fifth year.
0: Okay, he's already the problem that is Deshaun Watson has already drug out over 5 years for the Browns. Why let it linger for two more years on the cap? Just go ahead and do it and call it a day. Do it in one lump sum. The Broncos did it and they were in the playoffs right away. The Dolphins are doing it right now.
1: That was 80. not 125. You're talking about
0: look what the Broncos are at, or look at the Dolphins right now. What they're at?
1: Yeah, I'm looking at the Dolphins. They are terrible.
0: I know. Right now, so they're going. Yeah, so they're eating it. That's what I'm saying. They're eating. Yeah. The Browns are going to be terrible this year too.
1: Nah, I would not encourage any organization to eat $125 million in dead cap.
0: Just get it over.
1: How much is the cap? 200 some million.
0: Just get it over with in 1 year, and then it's over and done with.
1: If they don't play them. If they end,
0: it's like that relationship. Why keep inviting her back to the crib when you know it's over? Just tell her to kick rocks.
1: But if y'all broke and you can't, you still need half on the rent, that'll have you sleeping in separate rooms but living under the same place.
0: I guess I got that. I don't know. I could do bad by myself.
1: Right. He was I'll just sleep in the trash can.
0: Man, misery don't need company, brother. I don't need to have company to be miserable.
1: It's a whole bunch of people that are not happy in relationships, but they going half on everything, and they need to do it. So that's kind of the situation cap-wise where the Browns are at.
0: Well, I guess that's what they are. They're living, they're paying half on the rent, I guess, there in Cleveland. When it comes to Deshaun Watson. He's Emmett Golden. I'm Q Myers. It's Game Night here on ESPN Radio on the ESPN app. If you did it big this evening, we show that love. We do it next here on Game Night on ESPN Radio on the all-new ESPN app.
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0: All right, Emmett. I think one more time for 09. 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
3: 2-0 pitch. We're going to fly ball. Well hit. Down deep center field. Halpin to the track. Leaps. It's gone. Over the yellow line and into the bullpen. Home run, Bazzana, for the second time tonight. That tightens things up. 6-5, the score.
4: You know what it is. ESPN Radio on the call. The Gardos, they win in walk-off fashion, 7-6 against the White Sox.
0: And Bazzana was 2-for-4 on the night, 2 home runs, and then it was a walk-off. In the bottom of the ninth, a little, you know, double that got the run scored and a game winner. And Emmett's been celebrating
4: all night long.
0: Night long. I would have thought you were Lionel Richie.
4: Yeah, join the fun, man. We dancing on the ceiling. We're doing all of that.
0: You are worth nothing. Unbelievable, worthless, but that's all right. That's why we keep you around. He's Emmett Golden. I'm Q Myers. It's game night here on ESPN Radio. Speaking of walk-offs, what did Tampa Bay do to my A's?
5: Two strikes to Caminero. And the next one coming in. Fly ball down the right field line. He's got a chance. Back near the corner. Back goes Butler. And gone! Opposite field, walk-off homer, Junior Caminero does it again, and he puts the A's to bed in game one of the series. The final score, the Rays 2, the A's 1.
2: Nothing can stop me, I'm all the way up.
4: 620 WDAE on the call. You heard it right there. Walk-off winner for the Rays, 2-1 over the Athletics.
0: So disrespectful, they put the A's to bed. Night-night, they hit him with the Steph Curry. Night-night, A's. Caminero hits his 41st home run. In the span of 5 days, he's hit 2 walk-off homers, including one to clinch a playoff spot. He leads the AL with 41 home runs, making a late run. Try to get that AL MVP. And again, the Rays get the dub over the A's, 2-1. Showing that love to the ones that deserve it here on Game Night on ESPN Radio and the ESPN app. How about H-Town? How about the Houston Texans? They were taking on Kansas City. What happened tonight?
6: 3-2. And Alvarez smashes it deep to right field. Back is Ray at the wall. Looking up. See you later. Number 39 for Yordan. And the Astros lead is 4-1.
2: Nothing can stop me. I'm all the way up.
4: KBME 790 AM on the call there. The Astros beat the Royals tonight 4-2.
0: Hey, tell me you're in football mode without telling me you're in football mode. Call the Houston Astros the Houston Texans.
7: Ain't no way the Texans are beating the Chiefs anytime soon.
4: No.
0: Hey, again.
7: Enjoy it, H-Town.
0: Hey, man, I didn't even catch it. That's what's worse. I didn't even catch it. The guy with the big voice in my ear was like, Texans? My bad.
4: Oh, okay. Yeah, football. I was going to say, I didn't catch it either.
0: Well, see, look at there. Then I'm okay.
4: Yeah.
0: I guess I just told on myself.
4: Hey, it's all good. We are in football mode, though.
0: Man.
4: I can't even front.
0: No doubt. That home run from Alvarez is 39th of the year. Again, the Royals get beat by the Astros 4-2-2. And, man, that AL West, man, has been something this year.
4: Yeah, facts.
0: Kind of a disaster. not been what I thought it was supposed to be at all.
4: The AL been a disaster this year, if we're being honest.
0: No, that's real right there. Absolutely. All right, here we go. Let's keep this party rolling. How about the Brew Crew and the Pirates? This happened in the top of the sixth.
8: And a liner through the left side and into left field for a base hit. Yelich is in. Lara streaking around third. He will score. It's a two-run single for Ortiz, and the Brewers lead it 5-0.
2: Nothing can stop me. I'm all the way up.
4: That highlight courtesy of 620 WTMJ. The Brewers win the NL Central after

0: beating the Pirates 5-1.
1: Yeah, they needed a little bit of help to get it done, to be able to win the NL Central. They needed Atlanta to beat the Cubs, and Drake Baldwin said, I'll help you with that.
0: I thought. And he did this. Drake Baldwin.
1: Quick.
0: Two-run homer.
2: 680 the fan. 0-2 pitch. He swings and drives it deep to right field, to the wall, and gone! It's gone! A violent swing by Drake Baldwin, and it's a two-run homer right into the basket in right field. And he silences Cub fans here on the north side.
0: It gets a little freaky after midnight. The Braves beat the Cubs 6-4.
1: I mean, can we ring the bell?
0: Sure. Yeah, that's definitely ringing
1: the bell. At least we got the bell, man. I just want to test the equipment.
0: Right.
1: To make sure that we were still fully functional.
0: See, you threw it so smooth.
3: I can promise it's not the equipment. It's the person running the equipment.
1: Okay. Right, hey, look. Hey, you know what? It's okay. You came to the front of the congregation, exactly. Man. You said it with your chest. It's
0: we all appreciate right. The accountability.
1: Like Emmett said, man, it gets a little freaky after dark, right? So Atlanta beat the Cubs 6-4,
0: yes.
1: Which helped the Brewers, which actually led to the Brewers getting winning the NL Central like that. How about that? That's how we tie there it all together like shoestrings here on Game Night on ESPN Radio in the all-new ESPN app. He's Emmett Golden. I am Q Myers. Pete Alonso, now playing in Baltimore, but was playing in New York against the Mets, did this in the top of the ninth.
2: 2-0 to Pete. The pitch. Pete hits it high in the air. Left field and deep. This game is tied into the New York Knight and number 300 for Alonso. What a moment. What a moment at Citi Field. Everyone is cheering Pete Alonso, even though he's tied this game up in the ninth.
4: Nothing can stop me. I'm all the way up.
0: Highlight courtesy of WBAL. It took extras, but the Orioles beat the Mets 7-5.
1: I just love the reaction from Pete Alonso. Love the reaction from the crowd as well, showing that love for a guy who is a longtime love Met. But, man, to see him hit that home run and immediately turn and just chuck his bat, like, yeah, I did that. It's almost that Kirk Cousins. You like that?
0: Yes.
1: You like that, right?
0: Yeah.
1: That's the feel I got from the way that he threw that baseball bat. And again, like you said, it took 11 innings, but the Orioles got it done, beating the Mets 7-5. How about the Tigers and the Blue Jays? This, my friend, was not even close.
2: Lorenzen works first base side, the 1-1, swinging a high fly ball left field. How deep is it? Going back, Smith at the fence, looking up, and it's gone, a home run. Spencer Torkelson, number 24, it's a big one. Three-run shot for Tork, and the Tigers take a 4-0 lead here in the fourth.
4: Nothing can stop me, I'm all the way up.
0: That highlight courtesy of 97.1, the ticket. The Tigers put boots to buttocks tonight and beat the Blue Jays 10-1.
1: Yeah, Torque on the night, 2-for-4, had that home run, 3 RBI. And yeah, I mean, that just put them up 4-0. And they just said, you know what? We ain't done yet. Let's go and have a little bit more fun.
0: We're going further up.
1: Freaky after dark. Yeah. They got freaky after dark.
0: Yes,
1: putting the, like you said, boot to buttocks against the Blue Jays 10-1. Detroit gets that one done. How about the Rockies and the Padres? What happened in the bottom of the sixth?
5: Vasquez pitch is driven to deep right. High and way out of here. Touch him all time. On the 13th pitch of the at bat, Cole Carrick with his second homer of the game. A 3-run shot. And the Rockies lead it 7-3.
4: Nothing can stop me. I'm all the way up.
0: 850 KOA on the call. The Rockies beat the Padres 9-3, snapping San Diego's 8-game win streak.
1: Emmett, we say it all the time. Whenever a pitcher has that many pitches thrown to a batter, and that was the pitch number 13th that he sent over the fence, bad things happen for that pitcher.
0: Yeah.
1: Man, if you're throwing the ball that many times, if you're pitching that many times and they're fighting it off and fouling it off and staying alive and hanging around, normally bad things happen.
0: If you leave it in the strike zone.
1: Or, yeah, I mean, if you have 13 pitches and you don't, more likely you're going to at least walk them.
0: Right. Right. You probably would prefer to walk them, right? After a 7-3 run homer after that.
1: Yeah, no doubt. So a lot of baseball action. The Nationals beat the Phillies 6-3, and the Dodgers blanked the Reds 4-0. But, man, a fun night of baseball. And, Emmett, as you know, it's going to be a lot of fun down the home stretch. He's Emmett Golden. I'm Q Myers, Sports Center All Night. It's coming up next on ESPN Radio and the all-new ESPN app.
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0: SportsCenter all night. The Biz is on the mound as the Brewers try to clinch the NL Central for the fourth year in a row.
1: Mizorowski with a 1-2. Got him looking right at the knees. Ring him up.
0: The White Sox and Guardians continue their crucial series in Cleveland.
2: Swinging another bomb. This is out to right. Peters at the track, the wall. He'll leap. That's gone.
0: We had a milestone in Queens.
3: 2-0 to Pete. The pitch. Pete hits it high in the air. Left field and deep. This game is tied.
0: Plus, we look back on the Chiefs' dominant performance on Monday Night Football.
4: They look awesome. 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And it feels like now we're in for another great Kansas City Chiefs season.
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0: with its annual celebration of Roberto Clemente Day on Tuesday. The Pirates Hall of Famer died in a plane crash New Year's Eve 1972, bringing relief supplies to earthquake victims in Nicaragua. Pirates on Tuesday hosting the Brewers, who had their ace going.
1: Mizorowski with a 1-2. Got him looking right at the knees. Ring him up. 101 miles an hour for the seventh strikeout of the night. Second most ever in a single season for a Milwaukee Brewers pitcher. Jacob now with 243 in what should be a Cy Young season.
0: 5 innings, 7 strikeouts, and the Brewers would wind up pulling away in Pittsburgh.
2: And a liner through the left side and into left field for a base hit. Yelich is in. Lara streaking around third. He will score. It's a 2-run single for Ortiz, and the Brewers lead it 5-0.
0: 620 WTMJ, 5-0 there. Milwaukee wins it 5-1, and the Brewers clinch the division because of this happening.
3: Here's a fly ball to right. This is going to be caught by Hicklin, and the ball game is over. The Braves even it up with a 6-3 win.
0: Cubs Radio Network there. Chicago falling to the Braves 6-3, and that clinches the division for the Brewers. So for Milwaukee, fourth consecutive NL Central title. Only 4 division titles in the first 54 years of the franchise. They're the first team to win the Central in 4 straight seasons since division play was created in 1994. Jacob Mizorowski, 5 innings, 7 strikeouts, 8th game this season with no runs allowed in at least 5 innings after the win, spoke with Brewers TV.
4: You got to go through this last year, but to be on the mound for clinching night and now celebrate with your teammates, how do you put this into words?
5: I mean, you can't. I mean, this is what you hope for and pray for as a baseball player, so it's a lot of fun.
4: Fun is your favorite word, right? But, Miz, what makes you believe that this team is capable of even more?
5: I mean, we're just grindy, and, you know, the boys always want to win, so it's fun.
4: How much do you enjoy, you know, it's so hard to get here, to win 4 straight division champions. Now you've been part of a 2 of them. How much do you appreciate the work that you guys all put in together to celebrate like this?
5: Yeah, I mean, it means a lot. You know, just coming through the year, it's a long season, and, you know, it's everything we've hoped for. So it's just, it just means a lot.
4: Congratulations. Enjoy it, Miz.
5: Thank you.
0: Jacob Mizorowski and the Brewers celebrating their division championship. Mizorowski, 243 strikeouts this season, most in baseball this season, second most in a season in Brewers history. Brewers, 61st game without a home run this season, but they get the victory. Manager Pat Murphy and his team capturing the division. Brewers wrap that up. As for the AL Central, things getting a little tighter on Tuesday in Cleveland. Guardians and White Sox, and we heard it here on ESPN Radio.
6: Taylor comes set. Runners at second and third. The pitch. Swing and a fly ball. Tailing down the left field line, heading for the corner. Racing and reaching, but missing it is Antonacci. 2-run score. That'll do it. Rocchio walks him off again. 7-6 is the final score. The Guardians have evened the series and keep their division hopes alive.
0: Sean Kelly calling it here on ESPN Radio. 7-6 the final. You heard him say, Rocchio does it again. Walk-off double with 2 outs in his 4th game with a walk-off hit this season. Most in Major League Baseball. 4 walk-off hits against divisional opponents. Tied for the most in a season in the last 50 years. And it'll take your breath away. He chatted with Guardians TV.
7: Roke, I saw you walking up to the plate, and it almost seemed like you were at ease in this moment. What is keeping you so at ease in these moments late in the game?
8: I mean, I like to give me, I don't know, like, give me, like, energy to the crowd. That's what I love.
7: You know, he gets ahead with 2 curveballs, and you're down 0-2. What are you looking for, and how are you keeping yourself calm to be able to get the hit that you know this team needs?
8: I'm trying to be simple. I'm trying to put the ball in play. Don't try to do much. Just get on base and be simple.
7: Tonight, before the game, I know that we had a moment of silence. You were able to have your Venezuelan flag and hold it. And I know this year has been tough for you, for the people back at home, for you. Just what does it mean to have another night where you can have people back at home know that you're thinking about them?
8: Great. I mean, that's a special moment for me every time. Just go out and represent my country.
7: For this team, you know how many games are left. And you can tell this crowd is here. How are you guys keeping yourself calm, believing that this is the moment for you guys to do what you need to do?
8: Like I say always, we fight into the last hour of the game. That's our entity. Just fight into the last hour.
0: And they get the walk-off win 7-6 over the White Sox. Guardians moving to within a half game of Chicago in the AL Central. Half game separating those two. In the AL East, Tampa Bay continuing to hold the top spot there.
9: Two strikes to Caminero. And the next one coming in. Fly ball down the right field line. It's got a chance. Back near the corner. Back goes Butler. And gone! Opposite field. Walk-off homer. Junior Caminero does it again. And he puts the A's to bed in game one of the series. The final score. The Rays 2, the A's 1.
0: 620 WDAE. Junior Caminero 1-for-4, but the one is a walk-off home run. His 41st of the season came in the ninth. First player in Rays history with multiple walk-off homers in a calendar month. Yordan Alvarez, favorite in the MVP race, but how much has Caminero closed that gap? ESPN analyst Eduardo Perez.
10: A lot because of the heroics and what he's been able to do for the Tampa Bay Rays and what he means for them, right? He plays every day. He posts when it comes to that position at third base, and we've seen the power. And we've seen what him, along with Yandy Diaz, have been able to do. But we cannot take away what Yordan Alvarez has done the entire year. And it's been consistent. These two guys have been able to take their teams to another level. And it's not a deep lineup that you have in Tampa Bay. It's Yandy Diaz, it's Junior Caminero, and it's the supporting cast. Yes, Chandler Simpson started off the year really hot. He went 3-for-3 today. But it's been the Junior show, and he's only getting better and better. We can't forget one thing. He's 22 years young. That's how special this kid is playing third base for the Tampa Bay Rays.
0: He's one of five players with multiple walk-off homers this season. As for the AL West, that's also tight. Astros, Rangers, Houston matching up with the Royals.
11: 3-2. And Alvarez smashes it deep to right field. Back is Ray at the wall. Looking up. See you later. Number 39 for Yordan. And the Astros lead is 4-1.
0: KBME as the Astros go on to a 4-2 win over the Royals. Yordan Alvarez 1-for-2. A home run. 2 RBI. A couple of walks as well. Astros still a game ahead of the Rangers in the AL West.
12: And now the 2-2. And it's poked into the air, shallow left center. This could be trouble. Story going out. He can't make the play. It's off of his glove. Coming in to score is Diaz. Jansen in as well. Foscue makes it to third. Story, the shortstop, angling out, headed toward Anthony, the left fielder. Was able to reach out with his back to the diamond, but it just did tick off his glove. So Seager finds a spot, brings in two more. It's 4-0 Rangers.
0: 105-3 the fan. Rangers a 4-2 win over the Red Sox. Rangers still game behind the Astros in the AL West. SportsCenter all night, ESPN Radio, Milestone Night in New York. That's in 40 seconds. But the game for the Orioles and Mets went to 11. Two on for Baltimore's Kobe Mayo.
13: 0-2 to Mayo. The pitch. Kobe, it's high in the air. Center field in deep. Ewing's way back there. He's still going back, and it's off the wall. It's off the wall. It will clear the bases. Mayo to third base. The Mets finally get to it in the outfield. They're going to wave in Mayo. He's going for the inside the park home run, and he will make it. A three-run inside the park homer for Kobe Mayo. 7-4, Baltimore. What just happened?
0: A go-ahead three-run inside-the-park home run just happened. WBAL with the call. But to get to extra innings, the Orioles had that milestone I mentioned in the top of the ninth.
13: 2-0 to Pete. The pitch. Pete hits it high in the air. Left field and deep. This game is tied into the New York night. And number 300 for Lonzo. moments

0: what a moment at Citi Field. Everyone is cheering Pete Alonso, even though he's tied this game up in the ninth.
1: Pete Alonso with career homer number 300 in New York against his former team, and he had a curtain call as a visiting player in New York. As for how it sounded in New York.
2: Familiar surroundings for Alonso. The 2-0 from Senga. Swing and a drive. Well hit to left. Soto can only watch it sail into the second deck. Tumbles right back out of the second deck. But it's a game-tying homer for Pete Alonso. His 300th career home run. And he is getting a standing ovation from the crowd here at Citi Field.
1: Howie Rose, 880 ESPN New York. Orioles go on to win it in 11. 7-5. Pete Alonso with that game-tying homer is 36th of the season, 300th of his career.
3: I'm more stoked that we won the game. We're in a tight divisional or a tight wild card race right here. And I mean, with not a lot of games to go, I mean, there's a lot of tight margins, and getting back is getting that game back right there, getting us back in it. That we're playing for October right now. we're in a really tight race here. We just need to keep focusing on game to game, and I'm really happy that I was able to come through right there for the team. And what a special homer that Kobe had inside the park, third run homer, so sick. Bullpen did an unbelievable job when Baz went down. I mean, just an incredible team win. Bullpen was lights out. I mean, defense did a great job. I mean, just a timely hitting, great at bats, just really unbelievable team win.
4: Absolutely. Now, I want to get back to Kobe in a minute, but that at bat, that's pretty much getting the best of you the first two games. What were you looking at and looking for, I should say, in that situation?
3: I've been taking really good swings, you know, just every once in a while. Like, sometimes it's round ball, round bat, and I'm just really happy I connected right there.
4: What is being nominated for the Roberto Clemente Award mean to you?
3: Yeah, I mean, today's a special day, like, all across baseball. I mean, Roberto, obviously Hall of Famer, like, unbelievable talent and performer and champion, but the thing that people remember about him most, despite his illustrious career, was the person he was and his heart and what he gave to the community in the game of baseball outside of his performance. So to wear his number today, it's an honor, and to be a nominee, it's an honor. So really, really stoked that I was able to wear the number well today.
4: Before we let you go, did you have Kobe Mayo inside the park home run on your bingo card?
3: I don't think anybody did. Like, that's the timely hitting right there. Six swing. Pinto. I mean, he's got really good stuff. And for Kobe to come through right there, just diesel ball to center like that, and run like hell. Boy, did we need it. So that was big time.
1: Three run inside the park home run in the 11th inning. Proves to be the difference. As for Pete Alonso, 10th fastest in baseball history to 300 home runs. Orioles get the win. They're 3 behind the Guardians for the final wild card spot in the American League. As for the Nationals and Phillies, Washington a 6-3 win over Philadelphia. Kyle Schwarber, home run number 45 in the loss. Phillies' 8th loss in the last 12 games, dropping a game behind the Cubs for the top spot of the National League wild card. Phillies, meanwhile, placing all-star left-hander Jesus Luzardo on the 15-day IL on Tuesday, 3 days after being scratched from his start against the Braves because of inflammation in his left shoulder. ESPN's Buster Olney.
5: It's a body blow, and there's no getting around that, because, let's face it, the Phillies' theoretical advantage over every other team were those three great starting pitchers in Zach Wheeler and Christopher Sanchez, and yes, Jesus Luzardo, who's been, for the last 2+ months, the hottest pitcher in baseball, 1.67 ERA. If you date back to June 28th and his last start on September 7th, he shuts out the Atlanta Braves. He has 12 strikeouts. But today, Don Mattingly, the Phillies manager, basically had no timetable for his return. So a tough break for the Philadelphia Phillies.
1: Timetable to be determined. Luzardo is eligible to return September 27th, final day of the regular season. Closing the books on L.A. That's next. 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
2: The NBA drops the hammer on the LA Clippers.
3: This was Adam Silver playing judge and jury after a year-long investigation.
4: Kawhi Leonard, I'm stunned that he wasn't suspended at all. You're asking me to believe he didn't know?
1: NBA Commissioner Adam Silver, considering the investigation into the Clippers and Kawhi Leonard, closed after the penalties that were handed down this month, although he says it was a tough balancing act.
5: I think that's, in some ways, the most difficult part of adjudicating these disputes, because while there have to be competitive consequences, our view, if these rules are violated, we still want to be a 30-team league. And we recognize that in some ways, we're unfortunately punishing the fans of that team as well.
1: Owner Steve Ballmer suspended for a year. The Clippers were fined $30 million. They were stripped of 5 first-round draft picks. Silver with his first public comments since the NBA announced the penalties. ESPN's Vince Goodwill.
6: He talked about meeting with Kawhi Leonard in private before the suspensions and penalties were handed down. And he said both sides agreed that it's time to move on. Notice, he did not fine Kawhi Leonard heavily. He did not suspend Kawhi, only Steve Ballmer, which a lot of people found a bit surprising because of the proximity of relationship between Adam Silver and Steve Ballmer, the chair of the finance committee. Steve Ballmer had to step down from that. He says he considers the matters of this Clippers inquiry closed, especially when you consider the Department of Justice issuing a statement in the past few days that they're going to look into this from a federal standpoint. That is what Adam Silver says is from a matter of Steve Ballmer's statement, where he says he doesn't fully agree with the findings. He's going to accept the findings. Adam Silver believes that that statement is a matter of legalese because of the Department of Justice's looming investigation.
1: NBA's

0: Board of Governors meeting this week, and expansion is also being considered. ESPN's Shams Charania.
1: The NBA and Adam Silver are in deeper and deeper stages of the expansion conversation. And I'm told specifically for Las Vegas, the next round of bids for an expansion team in Las Vegas are due on Thursday. And then final bids expected to be some point shortly thereafter. My understanding is proposals for that Vegas team is reaching and potentially exceeding $10 billion. And so far, the Vegas process has moved with more pace than Seattle, but those Seattle conversations are continuing as well. And remember, the league has been targeting as soon as the 2028-29 season for the start of these expansion teams. And they all are also projecting both teams to be in the top 10 in terms of market and revenue share moving forward. And so right now, Adam Silver is going to continue the bids process, and it's unclear when a final vote would be. And I think over the next couple of months, we're going to get clarity on the final offers, potentially $10 billion-ish in Las Vegas, potentially $7 billion range in Seattle, and then a potential vote to finalize expansion to 32 teams.
0: NBA moving forward, Seattle certainly could be one of those spots, Las Vegas as well. SportsCenter All Night, ESPN Radio.
2: Deshaun Watson named the starting quarterback of the Cleveland Browns.
3: Deshaun is going to start against Jacksonville, and ultimately felt like Deshaun gave us the best chance to move the ball and score points.
4: This is what I've been working for 2 years.
5: I am shocked. I feel awful for the fans of the Cleveland Browns.
0: There are quarterback questions for a number of teams, and we're only through week one of the regular season. Yes, Cleveland is one of them. Minnesota, another. Quarterback Kyler Murray suffering a concussion in his Vikings debut. Ian Rappaport.
6: Yeah, I think it's fair to say the availability of Kyler Murray is very much up in the air for the Minnesota Vikings. You mentioned it. He is in the NFL's concussion protocol, and the way every player responds to a concussion is different, and every concussion itself is different. The fact that he was in the locker room after the game, the fact that he was in good spirits, that is all a good sign, but it doesn't necessarily mean that Kyler Murray is going to be able to be back next week without missing time. Now, we will see Wednesday, probably, if he is able to come out there, then I would say he will have progressed in the protocol enough to maybe be able to start on Sunday. If not, Carson Wentz will be in there once again, and man, he looked good on Sunday. Three touchdown passes, an excellent, excellent fourth quarter. Safe to say, if Carson has to play, the Vikings will have a ton of confidence.
0: That's the situation in Minnesota. Their starter, who was named over the summer, out with injury. Then there's Cleveland, where the Browns just have question marks. ESPN's Dan Graziano.
7: The Browns are living in their own reality that is detached from the one the rest of us are in. Deshaun Watson hasn't been a good player in 6 years. Everything that comes with him, the money, the salary cap damage, obviously the significant off-the-field issues that he's really never owned up to. He acts like everything's happened to him as opposed to taking responsibility for why there's resentment toward him. They don't have to play him. The fans don't want to see him. I mean, I guess Shedeur Sanders must have just been horrendous all camp if this is better than that. But I don't get what the organization gains by continuing to run this guy out there. And I think it just erodes any positive feeling you might be inclined to have about them if you're like rooting for Todd Monken. And it just erodes a lot of credibility. I mean, I think they're insulting their fans.
0: Todd Monken saying this weekend that it's his decision. But earlier on ESPN Radio, our Mike Golic wants to know how the players actually feel.
8: We know at some point Shedeur Sanders is going to be the quarterback there. And when they played as bad as they did, and you can't hang everything on Deshaun Watson. I do understand that. But that's the linchpin of a team, is the quarterback. So those questions are going to come about, and it'll be interesting to hear how players answer those questions. Because not every player has a press conference, but beat writers go in and talk to players, and all the players are going to be asked. Those beat writers are going to ask, do you think they should make a quarterback change? What do you think should happen offensively? Do you think you should change anything? It'll be interesting if you get one or two guys to actually give an opinion about that, or toe the locker room line of saying we're all going in the same direction.
0: We'll see what happens in Cleveland. Mea culpa from the Longhorns. That's next. It's ESPN Radio.
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33: 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Coming up Wednesday, after a huge comeback win against Ohio State, we ask Mel Kiper Jr. how much did Arch Manning improve his draft status when he joins us at 8:30 a.m. Eastern. 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
1: Pete Alonso hits career homer number 300 and gets a curtain call on the road in New York. Orioles win it in extra innings in New York. Brewers clinch the division with the Cubs' loss and their win with their ace.
2: Mizorowski with a 1-2. Got him looking right at the knees. Ring him up. 101 miles an hour for the seventh strikeout of the night. Second most ever in a single season for a Milwaukee Brewers pitcher. Jacob now with 243 in what should be a Cy Young season.
1: 243 strikeouts, most in Major League Baseball this season. Tied for the second most in a season in Brewers history. 620 WTMJ. Brewers a 5-1 win over the Pirates. They win, Cubs lose, Brewers clinch the National League Central, their fourth straight division title. Manager Pat Murphy had to wait a little bit.
3: Yeah, it wasn't bad, to be honest with you. Whatever was going to happen, we were going to do this inevitably. And we got 11 games to go. And

0: Those are important too. We have a lot of games to go, and a lot of things to tighten up. But it's just really gratifying to see the guys know what they've achieved and know it's never been done 4 years in a row. And there's a bunch of guys in the room, at least four or five, that have done it 4 years in a row. And I'm just happy for them. And then this 26th club, you know, I've said all year long, like, there hasn't been a spot where you say, wow, we're really special. But it's starting to grow on me. And the fact that they won the big one, they had to. Today was a big one. They knew that coming here. We hadn't won in here this year very much. To come in here and win like that was great. And I'm proud of the guys, man. I'm happy for them.
1: Jacob Mizorowski goes five innings, doesn't give up a run, scatters five hits, strikes out seven. Eighth game this season with no runs allowed in at least five innings pitched. ESPN analyst Eduardo Perez.
2: It's been complete, right? And it's come a lot quicker than what we thought. We knew last year the velocity was there. But the sustainability of the velocity is what really impressed a lot of us in the first half of the season. Then there was a little dead arm period, you could say, around the All-Star break. And now they're making sure, because he's in uncharted territory, and so are the Milwaukee Brewers, witnessing a pitcher that throws so many pitches at 100 miles per hour over. Just to put it in perspective, the first pitch of the game today was at 102, and it just continued to go up. It's rock station status right now. It was 102.5 that he was throwing early on. He reaches 103.2. This guy does things right now that not only the Milwaukee Brewers, but no one has really seen consistently in our era the way that he does it. Now, he did fatigue a little bit, and I think that's what he was talking about. He wasn't impressed with his outing today. He could do better. It seemed like with the 85 pitches that he had nine pitches of four-seam fastballs that were under 100 miles per hour, and that's the one thing that he wants to be able to keep is that sustainability, because in the postseason, when it becomes real, that's when they're going to need him. And if they are going to beat the LA Dodgers or any other team in the National League to get to the World Series, Jacob Mizorowski has to be the guy to take him there.
1: Mizorowski, 152 career strikeouts with 100 miles per hour or greater. He had five of them on Tuesday. Shout out to those rock stations. Fastest pitch on Tuesday was 103.1. I spent time at 101.5. As did our Freddie Coleman, by the way. WPDH celebrating 50 years in 2026. Brewers get the win. They get the division because the Cubs lose to the Braves 6-3. Atlanta increasing its lead in the NL East. 22nd multi-run comeback this season. Cubs, meanwhile, remain half game ahead of the Phillies for the first NL wildcard spot. Milwaukee's got a division in the American League. Guardians pull closer in theirs.
3: Taylor comes set. Runners at second and third. The pitch. Swing and a fly ball. Taylor down the left field line, heading for the corner. Racing and reaching, but missing it is Antonacci. Two-run score. That'll do it. Rocchio walks him off again. 7-6 is the final score. The Guardians have even the series and keep their division hopes alive.
1: 7-6, the final. Rocchio with the walk-off double, fourth game with a walk-off hit this season. And you heard it right here on ESPN Radio. Sean Kelly and Doug Glanville had the call for us. Sean?
3: Thank you, Jay. As advertised, not quite as promised, but we enjoyed a thriller tonight at Progressive Field in Cleveland. A walk-off win for the Guardians. 7-6 the final score. Now Chicago's lead in the division is a half game with one more game still to go in this series. It took all the way to the last out, the last strike, and the last swing of the bat. Rocchio delivers, knocking in two runs for a walk-off win for the Guardians.
4: Yeah, I mean, this was such a fun game. It's because not only the talent and the big hits and the back and forth, they played in personality on some level. You know, the Guardians didn't strike out until like the ninth inning. I mean, they put the ball in play. And then, of course, it comes down to the closers. You know, the big pitchers and the right matchup. Every decision the managers made were in the lanes that they would most desire. And they still got big hits. It was back and forth with just unexpected hits, big hits, timely hits, and some big plays on the defensive side. But in the end, you know, Rocchio gets a pitch that's up in the zone, two strikes, and Antonacci took a really sort of direct angle, and that indirectness led to him barely misplaying that ball. And so credit to Rocchio for putting the ball in play, but the angle really hurt the White Sox on that.
3: What a flair for the dramatic. Rocchio with his fourth walk-off this year. And this is a ball game, friend, that had 10 pitchers and pinch hitters and pinch runners. We talked about it. Both these managers would push all the buttons necessary in this pivot game, not only for the division, but the wild card too. Big-time postseason implications with this win for the Guardians.
4: Yeah, huge. And look, they know each other well, these teams. And the fact is they did put all, they emptied the bullpens, they emptied the dugout. They were going to say everybody, and they said both, all hands on deck. And that was the game where everybody was contributing and doing a part, and every play and pitch was consequential. So, I mean, I'd compliment both managers for just the job well done. And it just came down to just baseball happening. You know, the home team had the extra swing, and they made the swing, and the White Sox didn't make that big play at the end, and that's it. Game over.
3: Smith's the winner out of the bullpen for the Guardians. Taylor takes the loss for the White Sox. And again, this series moves to tomorrow night, and with a week and a half to go, it's going to need every game here to decide this division and maybe another one in the American League, too. 7-6 the final. A walk-off winner for the Cleveland Guardians in front of 23,000-plus at Progressive Field. For Doug Glanville, I'm Sean Kelly, right here on your home for Sunday Night Baseball, Major League Baseball on ESPN Radio and the ESPN app. Now let's go back to Jay Reynolds in the studio.
1: 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Right now, SportsCenter all night, Dodgers and Reds facing each other on Tuesday.
5: Watching these Reds hitters up there going to and certainly leaving the batter's box, it's almost like they know defeat is coming. Swing and a miss, strike three. Just tried to foul a slider to stay alive, and he could not. That's strikeout number 7 for Yoshinobu Yamamoto.
1: Yamamoto and the Dodgers shutting out the Reds 4-0. Yamamoto gets the win, going 7 innings, striking out 7 for manager Dave Roberts.
6: I think the thing that I've learned about Yoshinobu is he's able to reset, you know, on the fly. He's able to bear down and make pitches when he needs to get a double play, a strikeout, a pop-up. You know, those are separators when you're not totally locked in or in sync. You can still take a deep breath, reset, and navigate an inning and keep going. And so that's something that I've really learned from him.
1: Yamamoto, third straight start of at least 7 innings. He retired 21 of the final 22 hitters after issuing back-to-back walks to start the game. Dodgers' 8th shutout this season with 3 or fewer hits allowed. Padres, a 9-3 loss to the Rockies. Padres snap an 8-game win streak. Had been the longest active streak in Major League Baseball. Diamondbacks, however, can't take advantage. They went to extra innings with the Marlins.
7: So here's the 0-1. Swung on, that's well struck. Deep left center field, Lawler racing after it. Still going, Lawler can't reach it. It's off the base of the wall. 1 run scores, 2 run scores. Here comes Lopez. It's a bases clearing double for the Marlins, and they take a 4-1 lead in the 11th.
1: That would be the difference in the game. Marlins, a 4-2 win over Arizona. Diamondbacks remain 2.5 behind the Padres for the final National League wild card spot. 10 games to play. SportsCenter all night, ESPN Radio.
8: From Darrell K. Royal, Texas Memorial Stadium in Austin. Diving for the goal line, Hollywood Smothers. Touchdown, Texas.
9: I wasn't very pretty, but we found a way to win. That was a good scene, too.
8: Unbelievable scene here. Knocks off number 1.
1: Texas quarterback Arch Manning, in the wake of the big win last week, and apologizing Tuesday on social media for laughing and making an insensitive comment about an AI-generated video that depicted his coach, Steve Sarkisian, slapping ESPN sideline reporter Holly Rowe. Manning posting in part, quote, "It's easy to say I didn't mean it, but I know my words and actions were hurtful to a lot of people. I do not take that lightly, and I'm deeply sorry for that." Manning saying he and Holly Rowe have spoken. Rowe posting, "Apology accepted," earlier on ESPN Radio. Our Emmett Golden.
10: I think the thing he's most guilty of is just a lack of awareness.
11: Yeah.
10: And understanding look, he's going to be a number one pick. He's going to be in the first round somewhere early on and be the face of a franchise. And that comes with responsibility. Right now, he's the face of Texas football.
5: Mm-hmm.
10: And, you know, to make light of a man slapping a woman, even though it's AI, I totally understand it and get it. And I don't think he needs to go to jail
11: or fall in the draft.
10: No. I don't think it's not a
11: character flaw.
10: No, it's not a character flaw.
11: Right.
10: It just shows a lack of awareness, and I'm surprised by it because of the pedigree. That was the most surprising thing. His grandfather, his uncles, you know, being in the spotlight and him coming up under them, I just assumed that he'd have, you know, a different type of polish than maybe some other young man, but ultimately, he's a young guy, and, you know, you do stupid stuff.
11: You know what I really didn't like, and it wasn't even on him? It was kind of the encouragement from the people in the room.
10: Oh, absolutely.
11: Because he said, I saw the one with Steve Sarkisian and Holly Rowe. And, well, they laughed, but then they said, what happened? They knew what happened, right? If he had just said, I saw the one with Sark and Holly Rowe, left it at that, they could have got a good laugh. It would have been one of those inside jokes. They tell us on the radio all the time not to tell inside jokes because nobody knows what that means. So, you know, they could have left it right there, and it wouldn't have been a big deal. It only became a big deal once they said, well, what happened in it? And it's almost like they set him up and he was just going in the moment, not trying to make excuses for the young man. Like you said, you got to have awareness. But it felt like he was just going with it and explaining what happened because he was asked.
1: Holly Rowe saying apology accepted after she and Arch Manning have talked. SportsCenter All Night, ESPN Radio. The big matchup this weekend, LSU, Ole Miss, Lane Kiffin returning to his former stomping grounds. But he says the pressure's not on LSU.
12: I told the players today, man, like, you don't have anything to worry about as far as, like, attention on you all week and everything. There's just going to be so much attention, hatred, everything on me. I said, you just get to go play. And I said, really, the pressure's on them. They're the team that, you know, we won 7 games last year. They won 13. They return, you know, 2 Heisman candidates. How often does that ever happen in the same backfield? I mean, we had it one time with Matt Leinart and Reggie Bush. And second longest winning streak in the country. So you guys just get to go play, and the pressure's not on you.
1: Seems like that Ole Miss program's a pretty good one. Yeah, it is, says our Paul Feinbaum.
13: The team that Lane Kiffin was complimenting, that was his team last year that he built, all those Heisman winners, all that great success. So Lane Kiffin, in his own disingenuous way, was complimenting himself for a great job at Ole Miss and saying that the pressure now is on them. That is not the case whatsoever. The pressure is all on him. He is the one that left them behind. They are the jilted lover. He ran off to whatever island he decided to build a mansion on, which happened to be in Louisiana. So I realize we're late in the game, even though the game hasn't even started yet, but that is just Lane Kiffin being Lane Kiffin.
14: Is this a must win for him?
13: Yes, yes, yes. And the reason is so simple. He left Ole Miss because LSU was the glory. That's where everything he wanted was. It wasn't at Ole Miss, even though that team that he left behind nearly went to the national championship game last year, came within one play of going into overtime against Miami. He wanted to go to LSU because that's what he said Nick Saban told him was the best job in college football. That's where everyone wins national championships, everyone but Brian Kelly, who was brought there from Notre Dame. He's got a $55 million roster. He's got the governor in on him. He's got everybody rowing in the same direction. He didn't think he could win at Ole Miss. He left them behind. They feel pretty badly about it. They are carrying that torch against Lane Kiffin and will not let it go.
1: LSU in Oxford to face Ole Miss Saturday, 7:30 Eastern. We'll see it on ABC. Well, it was a week one loss. Was it just one loss? Or is it time for the panic button? That's next. 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
16: Hey, it's Evan Cohen. 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
1: 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Moving left, scrambles, 10 for the 5, diving for the end zone, touchdown, Kansas City.
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4: I'm not going to overreact to one game. The Chiefs are going to be the Chiefs, and I love this run game that they have now found with Kenneth Walker III. I think this was just a bad game from the Denver Broncos. A lot of guys not playing in preseason, the poor tackling, the not attention to detail. I do believe they're going to be better, and they still have that opportunity. They play the Kansas City Chiefs one more time, so you can even up that series with them when it comes to division matters in the AFC West. So I'm not counting the Broncos out just yet, but I did love what I seen from the Kansas City Chiefs.
3: 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He mentioned bad game. Bad game, or did it expose deeper issues for the Broncos? ESPN analyst Steve Smith Sr., Dominique Foxworth, Jeff Saturday.
5: Bad game. I mean, listen, they have a very good defensive line, a very good offensive line. We just talked about Davis Webb, his first time calling plays, never got into a rhythm, right? You even heard Sean Payton at halftime, doing the halftime spot. And he's like, you know, they ran it a lot. We didn't. Like, he felt how the game was going. So I would definitely attribute this to a bad game. Football is about moments. Like, people always, you look at stats and they'll look, oh, this. But the reality is it comes down to situations, and they were poor in most of the situions. All that went well for the Chiefs. It did not go well for the Broncos. This team will bounce back. It's a very good football team. They're well coached. Just a bad game.
6: Yeah, and I think I agree with Jeff. But they got out game planned. I go back and watch that tape. Yes, I think you're right about those moments. But I also look at the tape and I'm like, nobody's open in these situations. And then the pressure's getting there fast. We should focus more on giving the Chiefs credit and not blaming the Broncos. I think the Broncos will be better, but that situation, to me at least, is not indicative of what this team's going to be going forward.
7: We all thought that the new acquisition will make them a slow start. They brought the kitchen sink. Wow. And here's the problem. All the plumbers were at the game. Yeah. They had no one there to help fix it. And the leaks just kept happening. We talk about pressure, it makes diamonds. You know what else it does? It floods your basement. Mm. And that's what happened, and they got to go back to the drawing board.
3: We'll see what happens as the season progresses. SportsCenter All Night, ESPN Radio. 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
8: High fly ball, right center field. Rodriguez back on the track at the wall. See ya! A 3-run home run by Jones. And the Yankees lead 7-1.
3: 8-1 would be the final. Michael Kay, Yes Network. Yankees improving to 10-3 this month. Best in baseball in September. Yankees remain 3.5 behind the Rays in the AL East. Tigers a 10-1 win over the Blue Jays, who lost a home series for just the second time since the start of August. Detroit, meanwhile, getting their 6th consecutive win.
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10: How good is that? Are you not entertained?
9: Number 5.
3: A night ago, the White Sox saw Tristan Peters draw a walk against Cleveland's Gavin Williams, which ended a marathon 18-pitch at-bat. Tuesday, Colorado's Cole Kerrig was in the box, also for more than a dozen pitches. 850 KOA.
11: Vasquez pitch is driven to deep right. High and way out of here. Touch him all time. On the 13th pitch of the at-bat, Cole Kerrig with his second homer of the game.
9: Number 4.
3: Braves increase their lead in the NL East, doubling up the Cubs. 680 the fan.
12: 0-2 pitch. He swings and drives it deep to right field, to the wall, and gone! It's gone! A violent swing by Drake Baldwin, and it's a 2-run homer right into the basket in right field. And he silences Cub fans here on the north side.
9: Number 3.
3: Orioles take the Mets to extra innings with a milestone shot from a New York fan favorite, WBAL.
13: 2-0 to Pete, the pitch. He hits it high in the air. Left field and deep. This game is tied into the New York Knights. And number 300 for Alonso. What a moment. What a moment at Citi Field. Everyone is cheering Pete Alonso, even
9: 2.
3: Separation in the AL Central is a half game thanks to what we saw in Cleveland. Sean Kelly had the call.
0: Taylor comes set. Runners at second and third. The pitch. Swinging a fly ball. Taylor down the left field line, heading for the corner. Racing and reaching, but missing it is Aaron Tenofsky. Two-run score. That'll do it. Rocchio walks him off again.
9: Number one.
3: As for the AL East, Rays holding the top spot. They also end their game with one swing. 620 WDAE.
14: Fly ball down the right field line. It's got a chance. Back near the corner. Back goes Butler. And gone! Opposite field. Walk-off homer. Junior Caminero does it again. And he puts the A's to bed in game one of the series.
3: Tampa Bay gets the walk-off win. Rays winning four straight games. They are 51-25 at home this season. Best in baseball. With what Caminero's doing, is Jordan Alvarez still the MVP favorite? That's next. 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

0: SportsCenter all night. The Biz is on the mound as the Brewers try to clinch the NL Central for the fourth year in a row.
1: Mizorowski with a 1-2. Got him looking right at the knees. Ring him up.
0: The White Sox and Guardians continue their crucial series in Cleveland.
2: Swaying another bomb. This is out to right. Peters at the track, the wall. He'll leap. That's gone.
0: We had a milestone in Queens.
3: 2-0 to Pete. The pitch. Pete hits it high in the air. Left field and deep. This game is tied.
0: Plus, we look back on the Chiefs' dominant performance on Monday Night Football.
4: They looked awesome. They felt like them. And it feels like now we're in for another great Kansas City Chiefs season.
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5: How much will things change as we head towards week two of the NFL? 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Football on the way. Baseball, with its annual celebration of Roberto Clemente Day on Tuesday. The Pirates Hall of Famer died in a plane crash New Year's Eve 1972, bringing relief supplies to earthquake victims in Nicaragua. Pirates on Tuesday hosting the Brewers, who had their ace going.
1: Mizorowski with a 1-2. Got him looking right at the knees. Ring him up. 101 miles an hour for the seventh strikeout of the night. Second most ever in a single season for a Milwaukee Brewers pitcher. Jacob now with 243 in what should be a Cy Young season.
5: Five innings, seven strikeouts, and the Brewers would wind up pulling away in Pittsburgh.
6: And a liner through the left side and into left field for a base hit. Yelich is in. Lara streaking around third. He will score. It's a two-run single for Ortiz, and the Brewers lead it 5-0.
5: 620 WTMJ, 5-0 there. Milwaukee wins it 5-1, and the Brewers clinched the division because of this happening.
7: Here's a fly ball to right. This is going to be caught by Hicklin, and the ball game is over. The Braves even it up with a 6-3 win.
5: Cubs Radio Network there. Chicago falling to the Braves 6-3, and that clinches the division for the Brewers. So for Milwaukee, fourth consecutive NL Central title. Only four division titles in the first 54 years of the franchise. They're the first team to win the Central in four straight seasons since division play was created in 1994. Jacob Mizorowski, five innings, seven strikeouts, eighth game this season with no runs allowed in at least five innings. After the win, spoke with Brewers TV.
8: You got to go through this last year, but to be on the mound for clinching night and now celebrate with your teammates, how do you put this into words?
9: I mean, you can't. I mean, this is what you hope for and pray for as a baseball player, so it's a lot of fun.
8: Fun is your favorite word, right? But, Miz, what makes you believe that this team is capable of even more?
9: I mean, we're just grindy, and, you know, the boys always want to win, so it's fun.
8: How much do you enjoy, you know, it's so hard to get here, to win four straight division champions. Now you've been part of two of them. How much do you appreciate the work that you guys all put in together to celebrate like this?
9: Yeah, I mean, it means a lot. You know, just coming through the year, it's a long season, and, you know, it's everything we've hoped for. So it just means a lot.
8: Congratulations. Enjoy it, Miz.
9: Thank you.
5: Jacob Mizorowski and the Brewers celebrating their division championship. Mizorowski, 243 strikeouts this season, most in baseball this season, second most in a season in Brewers history. Brewers, 61st game without a home run this season, but they get the victory. Manager Pat Murphy and his team capturing the division. Brewers wrap that up. As for the AL Central, things getting a little tighter on Tuesday in Cleveland. Guardians and White Sox, and we heard it here on ESPN Radio.
2: Taylor comes set. Runners at second and third. The pitch. Swinging a fly ball. Taylor down the left field line, heading for the corner. Racing and reaching, but missing it is Antonacci. Two-run score. That'll do it. Rocchio walks him off again. 7-6 is the final score. The Guardians have evened the series and keep their division hopes alive.
5: Sean Kelly calling it here on ESPN Radio. 7-6 the final. You heard him say, Rocchio does it again. Walk-off double with two outs in his fourth game with a walk-off hit this season. Most in Major League Baseball. Four walk-off hits against divisional opponents. Tied for the most in a season in the last 50 years. And it'll take your breath away. He chatted with Guardians TV.
10: Roke, I saw you walking up to the plate, and it almost seemed like you were at ease in this moment. What is keeping you so at ease in these moments late in the game?
11: I mean, I like to give me, I don't know, like, give me, like, energy to the crowd. That's what I love.
10: You know, you get he gets ahead with two curveballs, and you're down 0-2. What are you looking for, and how are you keeping yourself calm to be able to get the hit that you know this team needs?
11: I'm trying to be simple. I'm trying to put the ball in play. Don't try to do much. Just get on base and be simple.
10: Tonight, before the game, I know that we had a moment of silence. You were able to have your Venezuelan flag and hold it. And I know this year has been tough for you, for the people back at home, for you. Just what does it mean to have another night where you can have people back at home know that you're thinking about them?
11: Great. I mean, that's a special moment for me every time. Just go out and represent my country.
10: For this team, you know how many games are left. And you can tell this crowd is here. How are you guys keeping yourself calm, believing that this is the moment for you guys to do what you need to do?
11: Like I say always, we fight into the last hour of the game. That's our entity. Just fight into the last hour.
5: And they get the walk-off win 7-6 over the White Sox. Guardians moving to within a half game of Chicago in the AL Central. Half game separating those two. In the AL East, Tampa Bay continuing to hold the top spot there.
12: Two strikes to Caminero. And the next one coming in. Fly ball down the right field line. He's got a chance. Back near the corner. Back goes Butler. And gone! Opposite field. Walk-off homer. Junior Caminero does it again. And he puts the A's to bed in game one of the series. The final score. The Rays 2, the A's 1.
5: 620 WDAE. Junior Caminero 1-for-4, but the one is a walk-off home run. His 41st of the season came in the ninth. First player in Rays history with multiple walk-off homers in a calendar month. Yordan Alvarez, favorite in the MVP race, but how much has Caminero closed that gap? ESPN analyst Eduardo Perez.
13: A lot because of the heroics and what he's been able to do for the Tampa Bay Rays and what he means for them, right? He plays every day. He posts when it comes to that position at third base, and we've seen the power. And we've seen what him, along with Yandy Diaz, have been able to do. But we cannot take away what Yordan Alvarez has done the entire year. And it's been consistent. These two guys have been able to take their teams to another level. And it's not a deep lineup that you have in Tampa Bay. It's Yandy Diaz, it's Junior Caminero, and it's the supporting cast. Yes, Chandler Simpson started off the year really hot. He went 3-for-3 today. But it's been the Junior show, and he's only getting better and better. We can't forget one thing. He's 22 years young. That's how special this kid is playing third base for the Tampa Bay Rays.
5: He's one of five players with multiple walk-off homers this season. As for the AL West, that's also tight. Astros, Rangers, Houston matching up with the Royals.
14: 3-2. And Alvarez smashes it deep to right field. Back is Ray at the wall. Looking up. See you later. Number 39 for Yordan. And the Astros lead is 4-1.
5: KBME as the Astros go on to a 4-2 win over the Royals. Yordan Alvarez 1-for-2. A home run. 2 RBI. A couple of walks as well. Astros still a game ahead of the Rangers in the AL West.
15: And now the 2-2. And it's poked into the air, shallow left center. This could be trouble. Story going out. He can't make the play. It's off of his glove. Coming in to score is Diaz. Jansen in as well. Foscue makes it to third. Story, the shortstop, angling out, headed toward Anthony, the left fielder. Was able to reach out with his back to the diamond, but it just did tick off his glove. So Seager finds a spot, brings in two more. It's 4-0 Rangers.
5: 105-3, the fan. Rangers a 4-2 win over the Red Sox. Rangers still game behind the Astros in the AL West. SportsCenter All Night, ESPN Radio, Milestone Night in New York. That's in 40 seconds. But the game for the Orioles and Mets went to 11. Two on for Baltimore's Kobe Mayo.
16: 0-2 to Mayo. The pitch. Kobe hits it high in the air. Center field in deep. Ewing's way back there. He's still going back. And it's off the wall. It's off the wall. It will clear the bases. Mayo to third base. The Mets finally get to in the outfield. They're going to wave in Mayo. He's going for the inside the park home run. And he will make it. A three-run inside the park homer for Kobe Mayo. 7-4. Baltimore. What just happened?
5: A go-ahead three-run inside the park home run just happened. WBAL with the call. But to get to extra innings, the Orioles had that milestone I mentioned in the top of the ninth.
16: 2-0 to Pete. The pitch. Pete hits it high in the air. Left field and deep. This game is tied into the New York Knights. And number 300 for Alonso. What a moment. What a moment at Citi Field. Everyone is cheering Pete Alonso, even though he's tied this game up in the ninth.
5: Pete Alonso with career homer number 300 in New York against his former team, and he had a curtain call as a visiting player in New York. As for how it sounded in New York.
16: Familiar surroundings for Alonso. The 2-0 from Senga. Swing and a drive. Well hit to left. Soto can only watch it sail into the second deck. Tumbles right back out of the second deck. But it's a game-tying homer for Pete Alonso. His 300th career home run. And he is getting a standing ovation from the crowd here at Citi Field.
5: Howie Rose, 880 ESPN New York. Orioles go on to win it in 11. 7-5. Pete Alonso with that game-tying homer is 36th of the season, 300th of his career.
17: I'm more stoked that we won the game. We're in a tight divisional or a tight wild card race right here. And, I mean, with not a lot of games to go, I mean, there's a lot of tight margins. And getting back us, getting that game back right there, getting us back in it, that, we're playing for October right now. we're in a really tight race here. We just need to keep focusing on game to game, and I'm really happy that I was able to come through right there for the team. And what a special homer that Kobe had inside the park, three-run homer, so sick. Bullpen did an unbelievable job when Baz went down. I mean, just an incredible team win. Bullpen was lights out. I mean, defense did a great job. I mean, just a timely hitting, great at bats, just really unbelievable team win.
18: Absolutely. Now I want to get back to Kobe in a minute, but if that at bat, that's pretty much getting the best of you the first two games. What were you looking at and that's looking for, I should say, in that situation?
17: I feel like I've been taking really good swings, you know, just every once in a while. Like sometimes it's round ball, round bat, and I'm just really happy I connected right there.
18: What is being nominated for the Roberto Clemente Award mean to you?
17: Yeah, I mean today's a special day, like all across baseball. I mean Roberto obviously Hall of Famer, like unbelievable talent and performer and champion. But the thing that people remember about him most, despite his illustrious career, was the person he was and his heart and what he gave to the community and the game of baseball outside of his performance. So to wear his number today, it's an honor. And to be a nominee, it's an honor. So really, really stoked that I was able to wear the number well today.
18: Before we let you go, did you have Kobe Mayo inside the park home run on your bingo card?
17: I don't think anybody did. I mean, that's the timely hitting right there. Six swing. Pinto. I mean, he's got really good stuff. And for Kobe to come through right there, just diesel ball to center like that, and run like hell. Boy, did we need it. So that was big time.
5: Three run inside the park home run in the 11th inning proves to be the difference. As for Pete Alonso, 10th fastest in baseball history to 300. Home runs. Orioles get the win. They're 3 behind the Guardians for the final wild card spot in the American League. As for the Nationals and Phillies, Washington a 6-3 win over Philadelphia. Kyle Schwarber, home run number 45 in the loss. Phillies 8th loss in the last 12 games, dropping a game behind the Cubs for the top spot of the National League wild card. Phillies, meanwhile, placing all-star left-hander Jesus Luzardo on the 15-day IL on Tuesday, 3 days after being scratched from his start against the Braves because of inflammation in his left shoulder. ESPN's Buster Olney.
19: It's a body blow, and there's no getting around that because, let's face it, the Phillies' theoretical advantage over every other team were those three great starting pitchers in Zach Wheeler and Christopher Sanchez, and yes, Jesus Luzardo, who's been, the last two-plus months, the hottest pitcher in baseball, a 1.67 ERA if you date back to June 28th, and his last start on September 7th, he shuts out the Atlanta Braves. He has 12 strikeouts. But today, Don Mattingly, the Phillies manager, basically had no timetable for his return. So a tough break for the Philadelphia Phillies.
5: Timetable to be determined. Luzardo is eligible to return September 27th, final day of the regular season. Closing the books on L.A. That's next. SportsCenter All Night continues. It's ESPN Radio.
0: 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The Jacksonville Jaguars, fresh off their week one win, head to Denver for a weekend clash with the Broncos at Mile High. 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
6: 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Coming up Wednesday, after a huge comeback win against Ohio State, we asked Mel Kiper Jr. how much did Arch Manning improve his draft status when he joins us at 8:30 a.m. Eastern. 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
7: Hey, this is Rich Eisen. 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
3: This was Adam Silver playing judge and jury after a year-long investigation.
4: Kawhi Leonard, I'm stunned that he wasn't suspended at all. You're asking me to believe he didn't know?
1: NBA Commissioner Adam Silver, considering the investigation into the Clippers and Kawhi Leonard, closed after the penalties that were handed down this month. Although he says it was a tough balancing act.
5: I think that's in some ways the most difficult part of adjudicating these disputes, because while there have to be competitive consequences, our view, if these rules are violated, we'd still want to be a 30-team league. And we recognize that in some ways we're unfortunately punishing the fans of that team as well.
1: Owner Steve Ballmer suspended for a year. The Clippers were fined $30 million. They were stripped of 5 first-round draft picks. Silver with his first public comments since the NBA announced the penalties. ESPN's Vince Goodwill.
6: He talked about meeting with Kawhi Leonard in private before the suspensions and penalties were handed down. And he said both sides agreed that it's time to move on. Notice, he did not fine Kawhi Leonard heavily. He did not suspend Kawhi, only Steve Ballmer, which a lot of people found a bit surprising because of the proximity of relationship between Adam Silver and Steve Ballmer, the chair of the finance committee. Steve Ballmer had to step down from that. He said he considers the matters of this Clippers inquiry closed, especially when you consider the Department of Justice issuing a statement in the past few days that they're going to look into this from a federal standpoint. That is what Adam Silver says, from a matter of Steve Ballmer's statement, where he says he doesn't fully agree with the findings. He's going to accept the findings. Adam Silver believes that that statement is a matter of legalese because of the Department of Justice's looming investigation.
1: NBA's Board of Governors meeting this week. And expansion is also being considered. ESPN's Shyam Charania.
7: The NBA and Adam Silver are in deeper and deeper stages of the expansion conversation. And I'm told specifically for

0: Las Vegas. The next round of bids for an expansion team in Las Vegas are due on Thursday, and then final bids expected to be some point shortly thereafter. My understanding is proposals for that Vegas team is reaching and potentially exceeding $10 billion. And so far, the Vegas process has moved with more pace than Seattle, but those Seattle conversations are continuing as well. And remember, the league has been targeting as soon as the 2028-29 season for the start of these expansion teams, and they all are also projecting both teams to be in the top 10 in terms of market and revenue share moving forward. And so right now, Adam Silver is going to continue the bids process, and it's unclear when a final vote would be. And I think over the next couple of months, we're going to get clarity on the final offers, potentially $10 billion-ish in Las Vegas, potentially $7 billion range in Seattle, and then a potential vote to finalize expansion to 32 teams.
1: NBA moving forward, Seattle certainly could be one of those spots, Las Vegas as well. SportsCenter All Night, ESPN Radio.
2: Deshaun Watson named the starting quarterback of the Cleveland Browns.
3: Deshaun is going to start against Jacksonville, and ultimately felt like Deshaun gave us the best chance to move the ball and score points.
4: This is what I've been working for 2 years.
5: I am shocked. I feel awful for the fans of the Cleveland Browns.
1: There are quarterback questions for a number of teams, and we're only through week one of the regular season. Yes, Cleveland is one of them. Minnesota, another. Quarterback Kyler Murray suffering a concussion in his Vikings debut. Ian Rappaport.
6: Yeah, I think it's fair to say the availability of Kyler Murray is very much up in the air for the Minnesota Vikings. You mentioned it. He is in the NFL's concussion protocol, and the way every player responds to a concussion is different, and every concussion itself is different. The fact that he was in the locker room after the game, the fact that he was in good spirits, that is all a good sign, but it doesn't necessarily mean that Kyler Murray is going to be able to be back next week without missing time. Now, we will see Wednesday, probably, if he is able to come out there, then I would say he will have progressed in the protocol enough to maybe be able to start on Sunday. If not, Carson Wentz will be in there once again, and man, he looked good on Sunday. Three touchdown passes, an excellent, excellent fourth quarter. Safe to say, if Carson has to play, the Vikings will have a ton of confidence.
1: That's the situation in Minnesota. Their starter, who was named over the summer, out with injury. Then there's Cleveland, where the Browns just have question marks. ESPN's Dan Graziano.
7: The Browns are living in their own reality that is detached from the one the rest of us are in. Deshaun Watson hasn't been a good player in 6 years. Everything that comes with him, the money, the salary cap damage, obviously the significant off-the-field issues that he's really never owned up to. He acts like everything's happened to him as opposed to taking responsibility for why there's resentment toward him. They don't have to play him. The fans don't want to see him. I mean, I guess Shedeur Sanders must have just been horrendous all camp if this is better than that. But I don't get what the organization gains by continuing to run this guy out there. And I think it just erodes any positive feeling you might be inclined to have about them if you're like rooting for Todd Monken. And it just erodes a lot of credibility. I mean, I think they're insulting their fans.
1: Todd Monken saying this weekend that it's his decision. But earlier on ESPN Radio, our Mike Golic wants to know how the players actually feel.
8: We know at some point Shedeur Sanders is going to be the quarterback there. And when they played as bad as they did, and you can't hang everything on Deshaun Watson. I do understand that. But that's the linchpin of a team, is the quarterback. So those questions are going to come about, and it'll be interesting to hear how players answer those questions. Because not every player has a press conference, but beat writers go in and talk to players, and all the players are going to be asked. Those beat writers are going to ask, do you think they should make a quarterback change? What do you think should happen offensively? Do you think it should change anything? It'll be interesting if you get one or two guys to actually give an opinion about that, or toe the locker room line of saying we're all going in the same direction.
1: We'll see what happens in Cleveland. Mea culpa from the Longhorns. That's next. It's ESPN Radio.
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1: Pete Alonso hits career homer number 300 and gets a curtain call on the road in New York. Orioles win it in extra innings in New York. Brewers clinch the division with a Cubs loss and their win with their ace.
2: Mizorowski with a 1-2. Got him looking right at the knees. Ring him up. 101 miles an hour for the seventh strikeout of the night. Second most ever in a single season for a Milwaukee Brewers pitcher. Jacob now with 243 in what should be a Cy Young season.
1: 243 strikeouts, most in Major League Baseball this season. Tied for the second most in a season in Brewers history. 620 WTMJ. Brewers a 5-1 win over the Pirates. They win, Cubs lose, Brewers clinch the National League Central, their fourth straight division title. Manager Pat Murphy had to wait a little bit.
3: Yeah, it wasn't bad, to be honest with you. Whatever was going to happen, we were going to do this inevitably. And we got 11 games to go, and those are important, too. We have a lot of games to go, and there's a lot of things to tighten up. But it's just really gratifying to see the guys know what they've achieved and know never been done 4 years in a row, and there's a bunch of guys in the room, at least four or five, that have done it 4 years in a row. And I'm just happy for them. And then this 26 club, you know, I've said all year long, like, there hasn't been a spot where you say, wow, we're really special. But it's starting to grow on me, and the fact that they won the big one, they had to. Today was a big one. They knew that coming here. We haven't won in here this year very much. To come in here and win like that was great. And I'm proud of the guys, man. I'm happy for them.
1: Jacob Mizorowski goes five innings, doesn't give up a run, scatters five hits, strikes out seven. Eighth game this season with no runs allowed in at least five innings pitched. ESPN analyst Eduardo Perez.
4: It's been complete, right? And it's come a lot quicker than what we thought. We knew last year the velocity was there, but the sustainability of the velocity is what really impressed a lot of us in the first half of the season. Then there was a little dead arm period, you could say, around the All-Star break. And now they're making sure, because he's in uncharted territory, and so are the Milwaukee Brewers, witnessing a pitcher that throws so many pitches at 100 miles per hour over. Just to put it in perspective, the first pitch of the game today was at 102, and it just continued to go up. It's rock station status right now. It was 102.5 that he was throwing early on. He reaches 103.2. This guy does things right now that not only the Milwaukee Brewers, but no one has really seen consistently in our era the way that he does it. Now, he did fatigue a little bit, and I think that's what he was talking about. He wasn't impressed with his outing today. He could do better. It seemed like with the 85 pitches that he had nine pitches of four-seam fastballs that were under 100 miles per hour, and that's the one thing that he wants to be able to keep is that sustainability, because in the postseason, when it becomes real, that's when they're going to need him. And if they are going to beat the LA Dodgers or any other team in the National League to get to the World Series, Jacob Mizorowski has to be the guy to take him there.
1: Mizorowski, 152 career strikeouts with 100 miles per hour or greater. He had five of them on Tuesday. Shout out to those rock stations. Fastest pitch on Tuesday was 103.1. I spent time at 101.5. As did our Freddie Coleman, by the way. WPDH celebrating 50 years in 2026. Brewers get the win. They get the division because the Cubs lose to the Braves 6-3. Atlanta increasing its lead in the NL East. 22nd multi-run comeback this season. Cubs, meanwhile, remain half game ahead of the Phillies for the first NL wildcard spot. Milwaukee's got a division in the American League. Guardians pull closer in theirs.
5: Taylor comes set. Runners in second and third. The pitch. Swing and a fly ball. Taylor down the left field line, heading for the corner. Racing and reaching, but missing it is Antonacci. Two-run score. That'll do it. Rocchio walks him off again. 7-6 is the final score. The Guardians have evened the series and keep their division hopes alive.
1: 7-6, the final. Rocchio with the walk-off double. Fourth game with a walk-off hit this season. And you heard it right here on ESPN Radio. Sean Kelly and Doug Glanville had the call for us. Sean?
5: Thank you, Jay. As advertised, not quite as promised, but we enjoyed a thriller tonight at Progressive Field in Cleveland. A walk-off win for the Guardians. 7-6, the final score. Now Chicago's lead in the division is a half game with one more game still to go in this series. It took all the way to the last out, the last strike, and the last swing of the bat. Rocchio delivers, knocking in two runs for a walk-off win for the Guardians.
6: Yeah, I mean, this was such a fun game. It's because not only the talent and the big hits and the back and forth, they played in personality on some level. You know, the Guardians didn't strike out until like the ninth inning. I mean, they put the ball in play. And then, of course, it comes down to the closers. You know, the big pitchers and the right matchup. Every decision the managers made were in the lanes that they would most desire, and they still got big hits. It was back and forth with just unexpected hits, big hits, timely hits, and some big plays on the defensive side. But in the end, you know, Rocchio gets a pitch that's up in the zone, two strikes, and Antonacci took a really sort of direct angle, and that indirectness led to him barely misplaying that ball, and so credit to Rocchio for putting the ball in play, but the angle really hurt the White Sox on that.
5: What a flair for the dramatic. Rocchio with his fourth walk-off this year, and this is a ball game, friend, that had 10 pitchers and pinch hitters and pinch runners. We talked about it. Both these managers would push all the buttons necessary in this pivot game, not only for the division, but the wild card too. Big-time postseason implications with this win for the Guardians.
6: Yeah, huge. And look, they know each other well, these teams. And the fact is they did put all, they emptied the bullpens, they emptied the dugout. They were going to say everybody, and they said both, all hands on deck. And that was the game where everybody was contributing and doing a part, and every play and pitch was consequential. So, I mean, I'd compliment both managers for just the job well done. And it just came down to just baseball happening. You know, the home team had the extra swing, and they made the swing, and the White Sox didn't make that big play at the end, and that's it. Game over.
5: Smith's the winner out of the bullpen for the Guardians. Taylor takes the loss for the White Sox. And again, this series moves to tomorrow night, and with a week and a half to go, it's going to need every game here to decide this division and maybe another one in the American League, too. 7-6 the final. A walk-off winner for the Cleveland Guardians in front of 23,000-plus at Progressive Field. For Doug Glanville, I'm Sean Kelly, right here on your home for Sunday Night Baseball, Major League Baseball on ESPN Radio and the ESPN app. Now let's go back to Jay Reynolds in the studio.
1: 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Right now, SportsCenter all night, Dodgers and Reds facing each other on Tuesday.
7: Watching these Reds hitters up there going to and certainly leaving the batter's box, it's almost like they know defeat is coming. Swing and a miss, strike three. Just tried to foul a slider to stay alive, and he could not. That's strikeout number 7 for Yoshinobu Yamamoto.
1: Yamamoto and the Dodgers shutting out the Reds 4-0. Yamamoto gets the win, going 7 innings, striking out 7 for manager Dave Roberts.
8: I think the thing that I've learned about Yoshinobu is he's able to reset, you know, on the fly. He's able to bear down and make pitches when he needs to get a double play, a strikeout, a pop-up. You know, those are separators when you're not totally locked in or in sync. You can still take a deep breath, reset, and navigate an inning and keep going. And so that's something that I've really learned from him.
1: Yamamoto, third straight start of at least 7 innings. He retired 21 of the final 22 hitters after issuing back-to-back walks to start the game. Dodgers' 8th shutout this season with 3 or fewer hits allowed. Padres, a 9-3 loss to the Rockies. Padres snap an 8-game win streak. Had been the longest active streak in Major League Baseball. Diamondbacks, however, can't take advantage. They went to extra innings with the Marlins.
9: So here's the 0-1. Swung on, that's well struck. Deep left center field, Lawler racing after it. Still going, Lawler can't reach it. It's off the base of the wall. 1 run scores, 2 run scores. Here comes Lopez. It's a bases-clearing double for the Marlins, and they take a 4-1 lead in the 11th.
1: That would be the difference in the game. Marlins, a 4-2 win over Arizona. Diamondbacks remain 2.5 behind the Padres for the final National League wild card spot. 10 games to play. 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
10: From Darrell K. Royal, Texas Memorial Stadium in Austin. Diving for the goal line, Hollywood Scholars. Touchdown, Texas.
11: It wasn't very pretty, but we found a way to win. That was a good team, too.
10: Unbelievable scene here. Knocks off number one.
1: Texas quarterback Arch Manning, in the wake of the big win last week, and apologizing Tuesday on social media for laughing and making an insensitive comment about an AI-generated video that depicted his coach, Steve Sarkisian, slapping ESPN sideline reporter Holly Rowe. Manning posting in part, quote, "It's easy to say I didn't mean it, but I know my words and actions were hurtful to a lot of people. I do not take that lightly, and I'm deeply sorry for that." Manning saying he and Holly Rowe have spoken. Rowe posting, "Apology accepted," earlier on ESPN Radio. Our Emmett Golden.
12: I think the thing he's most guilty of is just a lack of awareness.
13: Yeah.
12: And understanding. Look, he's going to be a number one pick. He's going to be in the first round somewhere early on and be the face of a franchise. And that comes with responsibility. Right now, he's the face of Texas football.
13: Mm-hmm.
12: And, you know, to make light of a man slapping a woman, even though it's AI, I totally understand it and get it. And I don't think he needs to go to jail
13: or fall in the draft.
12: I don't think it's not a
13: character flaw.
12: No, it's not a character flaw.
13: Right.
12: It just shows a lack of awareness, and I'm surprised by it because of the pedigree. That was the most surprising thing. His grandfather, his uncles, you know, being in the spotlight and him coming up under them, I just assumed that he'd have, you know, a different type of polish than maybe some other young man, but ultimately, he's a young guy, and, you know, you do stupid stuff.
13: You know what I really didn't like, and it wasn't even on him? It was kind of the encouragement from the people in the room.
12: Oh, absolutely.
13: Because he said, "I saw the one with Steve Sarkisian and Holly Rowe." And, well, they laughed, but then they said, what happened? Mm-hmm. Like, they knew what happened, right? If he had just said, "I saw the one with Sark and Holly Rowe," left it at that, they could have got a good laugh. It would have been one of those inside jokes. They tell us on the radio all the time not to tell inside jokes because nobody knows what that means. So, you know, they could have left it right there, and it wouldn't have been a big deal. It only became a big deal once they said, "Well, what happened in it?" And it's almost like they set him up and he was just going in the moment, not trying to make excuses for the young man. Like you said, you got to have awareness. But it felt like he was just going with it and explaining what happened because he was asked.
1: Holly Rowe saying apology accepted after she and Arch Manning have talked. SportsCenter All Night, ESPN Radio. The big matchup this weekend, LSU, Ole Miss. Lane Kiffin returning to his former stomping grounds, but he says the pressure's not on LSU.
14: I told the players today, man, like, you don't have anything to worry about as far as, like, attention on you all week and everything. There's just going to be so much attention, hatred, everything on me. I said, you just get to go play. And I said, really, the pressure's on them. They're the team that, you know, we won 7 games last year. They won 13. They return, you know, 2 Heisman candidates. How often does that ever happen in the same backfield? I mean, we had it one time with Matt Leinart and Reggie Bush. And second longest winning streak in the country. So you guys just get to go play, and the pressure's not on you.
1: Seems like that Ole Miss program's a pretty good one. Yeah, it is, says our Paul Feinbaum.
15: The team that Lane Kiffin was complimenting, that was his team last year that he built, all those Heisman winners, all that great success. So Lane Kiffin, in his own disingenuous way, was complimenting himself for a great job at Ole Miss and saying that the pressure now is on them. That is not the case whatsoever. The pressure is all on him. He is the one that left them behind. They are the jilted lover. He ran off to whatever island he decided to build a mansion on, which happened to be in Louisiana. So I realize we're late in the game, even though the game hasn't even started yet, but that is just Lane Kiffin being Lane Kiffin.
16: Is this a must-win for him?
15: Yes, yes, yes. And the reason is so simple. He left Ole Miss because LSU was the glory. That's where everything he wanted was. It wasn't at Ole Miss, even though that team that he left behind nearly went to the national championship game last year, came within one play of going into overtime against Miami. He wanted to go to LSU because that's what he said Nick Saban told him was the best job in college football. That's where everyone wins national championships, everyone but Brian Kelly, who was brought there from Notre Dame. He's got a $55 million roster. He's got the governor in on him. He's got everybody rowing in the same direction. He didn't think he could win at Ole Miss. He left them behind. They feel pretty badly about it. They are carrying that torch against Lane Kiffin and will not let it go.
1: LSU in Oxford to face Ole Miss Saturday, 7:30 Eastern. We'll see it on ABC. Well, it was a week one loss. Was it just one loss? Or is it time for the panic button? That's next. 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
5: I'm not going to overreact to one game. The Chiefs are going to be the Chiefs, and I love this run game that they have now found with Kenneth Walker III. I think this was just a bad game from the Denver Broncos. A lot of guys not playing in preseason, the poor tackling, the not attention to detail. I do believe they're going to be better, and they still have that opportunity. They play the Kansas City Chiefs one more time, so you can even up that series with them when it comes to division matters in the AFC West. So I'm not counting the Broncos out just yet, but I did love what I seen from the Kansas City Chiefs.
1: Harry Douglas, half of Freddie and Harry, weekday afternoons here on ESPN Radio. He mentioned bad game. Bad game, or did it expose deeper issues for the Broncos? ESPN analyst Steve Smith Sr., Dominic Foxworth, Jeff Saturday.
6: Bad game. I mean, listen, they have a very good defensive line, a very good offensive line. We just talked about Davis Webb, his first time calling plays, never got into a rhythm, right? You even heard Sean Payton at halftime, doing the halftime spot, and he's like, you know, they ran it a lot, we didn't. Like, he felt how the game was going. So I would definitely attribute this to a bad game. Football is about moments. Like, people always, you look at stats and they'll look, oh, this, but the reality is it comes down to situations, and they were poor in most of the situations. All that went well for the Chiefs. It did not go well for the Broncos. This team will bounce back. It's a very good football team. They're well coached. Just a bad game.
7: Yeah, and I think I agree with Jeff. But they got out game planned. I go back and watch that tape. Yes, I think you're right about those moments. But I also look at the tape and I'm like, nobody's open in these situations. And then the pressure's getting there fast. We should focus more on giving the Chiefs credit and not blaming the Broncos. I think the Broncos will be better, but that situation, to me at least, is not indicative of what this team's going to be going forward.
8: We all thought that the new acquisition will make them a slow start. They brought the kitchen sink. And here's the problem. All the plumbers were at the game. Yeah. They had no one there to help fix it. And the leaks just kept happening. We talk about pressure, it makes diamonds. You know what else it does? It floods your basement. Mm. And that's what happened, and they got to go back to the drawing board.
1: We'll see what happens as the season progresses. 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
9: High fly ball, right center field. Rodriguez back on the track at the wall. See ya! A 3-run home run by Jones. And the Yankees lead 7-1.
1: 8-1 would be the final. Michael K, Yes Network. Yankees improving to 10-3 this month. Best in baseball in September. Yankees remain 3.5 behind the Rays in the AL East. Tigers a 10-1 win over the Blue Jays, who lost a home series for just the second time since the start of August. Detroit, meanwhile, getting their sixth consecutive win.
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0: Number 5.
1: A night ago, the White Sox saw Tristan Peters draw a walk against Cleveland's Gavin Williams, which ended a marathon 18-pitch at-bat. Tuesday, Colorado's Cole Kerrig was in the box, also for more than a dozen pitches. 850 KOA.
11: Vasquez pitch is driven to deep right. High and way out of here. Touch him all time. On the 13th pitch of the at-bat, Cole Kerrig with his second homer of the game.
0: Number 4.
1: Braves increased their lead in the NL East, doubling up the Cubs. 680 the fan.
12: 0-2 pitch. He swings and drives it deep to right field, to the wall, and gone! It's gone! A violent swing by Drake Baldwin, and it's a two-run homer right into the basket in right field. And he silences Cub fans here on the north side.
0: Number 3.
1: Orioles take the Mets to extra innings with a milestone shot from a New York fan favorite. WBAL.
13: 2-0 to Pete. The pitch. Pete hits it high in the air. Left field and deep. This game is tied. Into the New York night. And number 300 for Lonzo. What a moment. What a moment at Citi Field. Everyone is cheering Pete Alonso, even though he's tied this game up in the ninth.
14: Number two.
1: The separation in the AL Central is a half game thanks to what we saw in Cleveland. Sean Kelly had the call.
15: Taylor comes set. Runners at second and third. The pitch. Swing and a fly ball. Taylor down the left field line, heading for the corner. Racing and reaching, but missing it is Antonacci. Two-run score. That'll do it. Rubio walks him off again.
14: Number one.
1: As for the AL East, Rays holding the top spot. They also end their game with one swing. 620 WDAE.
16: Fly ball down the right field line. He's got a chance. Back near the corner. Back goes Butler. And gone! Opposite field. Walk-off homer. Junior Caminero does it again. And he puts the A's to bed in game one of the series.
1: Tampa Bay gets the walk-off win. Rays winning four straight games. They are 51-25 at home this season. Best in baseball. With what Caminero's doing, is Jordan Alvarez still the MVP favorite? That's next. SportsCenter All Night continues at ESPN Radio.
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0: SportsCenter all night. The Biz is on the mound as the Brewers try to clinch the NL Central for the fourth year in a row.
1: Mizorowski with a 1-2. Got him looking right at the knees. Ring him up.
0: The White Sox and Guardians continue their crucial series in Cleveland.
2: Swaying another bomb. This is out to right. Peters at the track, the wall. He'll lead. That's gone.
0: We had a milestone in Queens.
3: 2-0 to Pete. The pitch. He hits it high in the air. Left field and deep. This game is tied.
0: Plus, we look back on the Chiefs' dominant performance on Monday Night Football.
4: They looked awesome. They felt like them. And it feels like now we're in for another great Kansas City Chiefs season.
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5: How much will things change as we head towards week two of the NFL? 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Football on the way. Baseball, with its annual celebration of Roberto Clemente Day on Tuesday. The Pirates Hall of Famer died in a plane crash New Year's Eve 1972, bringing relief supplies to earthquake victims in Nicaragua. Pirates on Tuesday, hosting the Brewers, who had their ace going.
1: Mizorowski with a 1-2. Got him looking right at the knees. Ring him up. 101 miles an hour for the seventh strikeout of the night. Second most ever in a single season for a Milwaukee Brewers pitcher. Jacob now with 243 in what should be a Cy Young season.
5: 5 innings, 7 strikeouts, and the Brewers would wind up pulling away in Pittsburgh.
6: And a liner through the left side and into left field for a base hit. Yelich is in. Lara streaking around third. He will score. It's a 2-run single for Ortiz, and the Brewers lead it 5-0.
5: 6-20.

0: WTMJ 5-0 there. Milwaukee wins it 5-1. And the Brewers clinch the division because of this happening.
1: Here's a fly ball to right. This is going to be caught by Hicklin, and the ball game is over. The Braves even it up with a 6-3 win.
0: Cubs Radio Network there. Chicago falling to the Braves 6-3, and that clinches the division for the Brewers. So for Milwaukee, fourth consecutive NL Central title. Only four division titles in the first 54 years of the franchise. They're the first team to win the Central in four straight seasons since division play was created in 1994. Jacob Mizorowski, 5 innings, 7 strikeouts, 8th game this season with no runs allowed in at least 5 innings after the win, spoke with Brewers TV.
2: You got to go through this last year, but to be on the mound for a clinching night and now celebrate with your teammates, how do you put this into words?
3: I mean, you can't. I mean, this is what you hope for and pray for as a baseball player, so it's a lot of fun.
2: Fun is your favorite word, right? But, Miz, what makes you believe that this team is capable of even more?
3: I mean, we're just grindy, and, you know, the boys always want to win, so it's fun.
2: Enjoy, you know, it's so hard to get here to win 4 straight division champions. Now you've been part of a 2 of them. How much do you appreciate the work that you guys all put in together to celebrate like this?
3: Yeah, I mean, it means a lot. You know, just coming through the year, it's a long season, and you know, it's everything we've hoped for. So it just means a lot.
2: Congratulations. Enjoy it, Miz.
3: Thank you.
0: Jacob Mizorowski and the Brewers celebrating their division championship. Mizorowski, 243 strikeouts this season, most in baseball this season, second most in a season in Brewers history. Brewers, 61st game without a home run this season, but they get the victory. Manager Pat Murphy and his team capturing the division. Brewers wrap that up. As for the AL Central, things getting a little tighter on Tuesday in Cleveland. Guardians and White Sox, and we heard it here on ESPN Radio.
4: Taylor comes set. Runners at second and third. The pitch. Swinging a fly ball. Taylor down the left field line, heading for the corner. Racing and reaching, but missing it is Antonacci. 2-run score. That'll do it. Rocchio walks him off again. 7-6 is the final score. The Guardians have evened the series and keep their division hopes alive.
0: Sean Kelly calling it here on ESPN Radio. 7-6 the final. You heard him say, Rocchio does it again. Walk-off double with 2 outs in his 4th game with a walk-off hit this season. Most in Major League Baseball. 4 walk-off hits against divisional opponents. Tied for the most in a season in the last 50 years. And it'll take your breath away. He chatted with Guardians TV.
5: Roke, I saw you walking up to the plate, and it almost seemed like you were at ease in this moment. What is keeping you so at ease in these moments late in the game?
6: I mean, I like to give me... I don't know, like, give me, like, energy to the crowd. That's what I love.
5: You know, he gets ahead with 2 curveballs, and you're down 0-2. What are you looking for, and how are you keeping yourself calm to be able to get the hit that you know this team needs?
6: I'm trying to be simple. I'm trying to put the ball in play. Don't try to do much. Just get on base and be simple.
5: Tonight, before the game, I know that we had a moment of silence. You were able to have your Venezuelan flag and hold it. And I know this year has been tough for you, for the people back at home, for you. Just what does it mean to have another night where you can have people back at home know that you're thinking about them?
6: Great. I mean, that's a special moment for me every time. Just go out and represent my country.
5: For this team, you know how many games are left. And you can tell this crowd is here. How are you guys keeping yourself calm, believing that this is the moment for you guys to do what you need to do?
6: Like I say always, we fight into the last out of the game. That's our entity. Just fight into the last out.
0: And they get the walk-off win 7-6 over the White Sox. Guardians moving to within a half game of Chicago in the AL Central. Half game separating those two in the AL East. Tampa Bay continuing to hold the top spot there.
7: 2 strikes to Caminero. And the next one coming in. Fly ball down the right field line. It's got a chance. Back near the corner. Back goes Butler. And gone! opposite field, walk-off homer, Junior Caminero does it again, and he puts the A's to bed in game one of the series. The final score, the Rays 2, the A's 1.
0: 620 WDAE, Junior Caminero, 1-for-4, but the one is a walk-off home run. His 41st of the season came in the ninth. First player in Rays history with multiple walk-off homers in a calendar month. Yordan Alvarez favored in the MVP race, but how much has Caminero closed that gap? ESPN analyst Eduardo Perez.
8: A lot because of the heroics and what he's been able to do for the Tampa Bay Rays and what he means for them, right? He plays every day. He posts when it comes to that position at third base, and we've seen the power. And we've seen what him, along with Yandy Diaz, have been able to do. But we cannot take away what Yordan Alvarez has done the entire year. And it's been consistent. These two guys have been able to take their teams to another level. And it's not a deep lineup that you have in Tampa Bay. It's Yandy Diaz, it's Junior Caminero, and it's the supporting cast. Yes, Chandler Simpson started off the year really hot. He went 3-for-3 today. But it's been the Junior show, and he's only getting better and better. We can't forget one thing. He's 22 years young. That's how special this kid is playing third base for the Tampa Bay Rays.
0: He's one of five players with multiple walk-off homers this season. As for the AL West, that's also tight. Astros, Rangers, Houston matching up with the Royals.
9: 3-2. And Alvarez smashes it deep to right field. Back is Ray at the wall. Looking up. See you later. Number 39 for Yordan. And the Astros lead is 4-1.
0: KBME as the Astros go on to a 4-2 win over the Royals. Yordan Alvarez, 1-for-2. A home run, 2 RBI, a couple of walks. As well, Astros still a game ahead of the Rangers in the AL West.
10: And now the 2-2. And it's poked into the air, shallow left center. This could be trouble. Story going out. He can't make the play. It's off of his glove. Coming in to score is Diaz. Jansen in as well. Foscue makes it to third. Story, the shortstop, angling out, headed toward Anthony, the left fielder. Was able to reach out with his back to the diamond, but it just did tick off his glove. So Seager finds a spot, brings in two more. It's 4-0 Rangers.
0: 105-3, the fan. Rangers a 4-2 win over the Red Sox. Rangers still game behind the Astros in the AL West. SportsCenter all night, ESPN Radio, Milestone Night in New York. That's in 40 seconds. But the game for the Orioles and Mets went to 11. Two on for Baltimore's Kobe Mayo.
11: 0-2 to Mayo. The pitch. Kobe, it's high in the air. Center field in deep. Ewing's way back there. He's still going back, and it's off the wall. It's off the wall. It will clear the bases. Mayo to third base. The Mets finally get to in the outfield. They're going to wave in Mayo. He's going for the inside the park home run, and he will make it. A three-run inside the park homer for Kobe Mayo. 7-4, Baltimore. What just happened?
0: A go-ahead three-run inside the park home run just happened. WBAL with the call. But to get to extra innings, the Orioles had that milestone I mentioned in the top of the ninth.
11: 2-0 to Pete. The pitch. Pete hits it high in the air. Left field and deep. This game is tied into the New York Knight. And number 300 for Alonso. What a moment. What a moment at Citi Field.
0: Pete Alonso with career homer number 300 in New York against his former team, and he had a curtain call as a visiting player in New York. As for how it sounded in New York.
12: Familiar surroundings for Alonso. The 2-0 from Senga. Swing and a drive. Well hit to left. Soto
13: Joe can only watch it sail into the second deck, tumbles right back out of the second deck, but it's a game-tying homer for Pete Alonso, his 300th career home run, and he is getting a standing ovation from the crowd here at Citi Field.
0: Howie Rose, 880 ESPN New York. Orioles go on to win it in 11, 7-5. Pete Alonso with that game-tying homer is 36th of the season, 300th of his career.
14: I'm more stoked that we won the game. We're in a tight divisional or a tight wild card race right here. And, I mean, with not a lot of games to go, I mean, there's a lot of tight margins. And getting back is getting that game back right there, getting us back in it. That we're playing for October right now. Oh, my glove didn't get wet. Sick. We're in a really tight race here. We just need to keep focusing on game to game, and I'm really happy that I was able to come through right there for the team. And what a special homer that Kobe had inside the park, to run homer, so sick. Bullpen did an unbelievable job when Baz went down. I mean, just an incredible team win. Bullpen was lights out. I mean, defense did a great job. I mean, just a timely hitting, great at bats, just really unbelievable team win.
15: Absolutely. Now, I want to get back to Kobe in a minute, but that at bat, that's pretty much getting the best of you the first two games. What were you looking at and that's looking for, I should say, in that situation?
14: I feel like I've been taking really good swings, you know, just every once in a while, like sometimes it's round ball, round bat, and I'm just really happy I connected right there.
15: What is being nominated for the Roberto Clemente Award mean to you?
14: Yeah, I mean, today's a special day, like all across baseball. I mean, Roberto, obviously a Hall of Famer, like unbelievable talent and performer and champion, but the thing that people remember about him most, despite his illustrious career, was the person he was and his heart and what he gave to the community and the game of baseball outside of his performance. So to wear his number today, it's an honor, and to be a nominee, it's an honor. So really, really stoked that I was able to wear the number well today.
15: Before we let you go, did you have Kobe Mayo inside the park home run on your bingo card?
14: I don't think anybody did. Like, that's the timely hitting right there. Six swing. Pinto. I mean, he's got really good stuff. And for Kobe to come through right there, just diesel ball to center like that, and run like hell. Boy, did we need it. So that was big time.
0: Three run inside the park home run in the 11th inning. Proves to be the difference. As for Pete Alonso, 10th fastest in baseball history to 300 home runs. Orioles get the win. They're three behind the Guardians for the final wild card spot in the American League. As for the Nationals and Phillies, Washington a 6-3 win over Philadelphia. Kyle Schwarber, home run number 45 in the loss. Phillies' eighth loss in the last 12 games, dropping a game behind the Cubs for the top spot of the National League wild card. Phillies, meanwhile, placing all-star left-hander Jesus Luzardo on the 15-day IL on Tuesday, 3 days after being scratched from his start against the Braves because of inflammation in his left shoulder. ESPN's Buster Olney.
16: It's a body blow, and there's no getting around that because, let's face it, the Phillies' theoretical advantage over every other team were those three great starting pitchers in Zach Wheeler and Christopher Sanchez, and yes, Jesus Luzardo, who's been, for the last two-plus months, the hottest pitcher in baseball, a 1.67 ERA. If you date back to June 28th and his last start on September 7th, he shuts out the Atlanta Braves. He has 12 strikeouts. But today, Don Mattingly, the Phillies manager, basically had no timetable for his return. So a tough break for the Philadelphia Phillies.
0: Timetable to be determined. Luzardo is eligible to return September 27th, final day of the regular season. Closing the books on L.A. That's next. SportsCenter All Night continues at ESPN Radio.
17: 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That also includes my latest power rankings. And the actor from Resident Evil, Paul Walter Hauser, stops by. 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
4: My overreaction for this game, as we're sitting around and texting around halftime, was if C.J. 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Stroud finished the day 26 of 38, 274 yards. The Texans and C.J. Stroud have tabled talks. 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
2: The NBA drops the hammer on the LA Clippers.
3: This was Adam Silver playing judge and jury after a year-long investigation.
4: Kawhi Leonard, I'm stunned that he wasn't suspended at all. You're asking me to believe he didn't know?
1: NBA Commissioner Adam Silver, considering the investigation into the Clippers and Kawhi Leonard, closed after the penalties that were handed down this month, although he says it was a tough balancing act.
5: I think that's, in some ways, the most difficult part of adjudicating these disputes, because while there have to be competitive consequences, our view, if these rules are violated, we still want to be a 30-team league. And we recognize that, in some ways, we're unfortunately punishing the fans of that team as well.
1: Owner Steve Ballmer suspended for a year. The Clippers were fined $30 million. They were stripped of 5 first-round draft picks. Silver with his first public comments since the NBA announced the penalties. ESPN's Vince Goodwill.
6: He talked about meeting with Kawhi Leonard in private before the suspensions and penalties were handed down. And he said both sides agreed that it's time to move on. And notice, he did not fine Kawhi Leonard heavily. He did not suspend Kawhi, only Steve Ballmer, which a lot of people found a bit surprising because of the proximity of relationship between Adam Silver and Steve Ballmer, the chair of the finance committee. Steve Ballmer had to step down from that. He said he considers the matters of this Clippers inquiry closed, especially when you consider the Department of Justice issuing a statement in the past few days that they're going to look into this from a federal standpoint. That is what Adam Silver says is from a matter of Steve Ballmer's statement, where he says he doesn't fully agree with the findings. He's going to accept the findings. Adam Silver believes that that statement is a matter of legalese because of the Department of Justice's looming investigation.
1: NBA's Board of Governors meeting this week. And expansion is also being considered. ESPN's Shyam Charania.
7: The NBA and Adam Silver are in deeper and deeper stages of the expansion conversation. And I'm told specifically for Las Vegas, the next round of bids for an expansion team in Las Vegas are due on Thursday. And then final bids expected to be some point shortly thereafter. My understanding is proposals for that Vegas team is reaching and potentially exceeding $10 billion. And so far, the Vegas process has moved with more pace than Seattle, but those Seattle conversations are continuing as well. And remember, the league has been targeting as soon as the 2028-29 season for the start of these expansion teams. And they all are also projecting both teams to be

0: in the top 10 in terms of market and revenue share moving forward. And so right now, Adam Silver is going to continue the bids process, and it's unclear when a final vote would be. And I think over the next couple of months, we're going to get clarity on the final offers, potentially $10 billion-ish in Las Vegas, potentially $7 billion range in Seattle, and then a potential vote to finalize expansion to 32 teams.
1: NBA moving forward, Seattle certainly could be one of those spots, Las Vegas as well. SportsCenter All Night, ESPN Radio.
2: Deshaun Watson named the starting quarterback of the Cleveland Browns.
3: Deshaun is going to start against Jacksonville, and ultimately felt like Deshaun gave us the best chance to move the ball and score points.
4: This is what I've been working for 2 years.
5: I am shocked. I feel awful for the fans of the Cleveland Browns.
1: There are quarterback questions for a number of teams, and we're only through week one of the regular season. Yes, Cleveland is one of them. Minnesota, another. Quarterback Kyler Murray suffering a concussion in his Vikings debut. Ian Rappaport.
6: Yeah, I think it's fair to say the availability of Kyler Murray is very much up in the air for the Minnesota Vikings. You mentioned it. He is in the NFL's concussion protocol, and the way every player responds to a concussion is different, and every concussion itself is different. The fact that he was in the locker room after the game, the fact that he was in good spirits, that is all a good sign, but it doesn't necessarily mean that Kyler Murray is going to be able to be back next week without missing time. Now, we will see Wednesday, probably, if he is able to come out there, then I would say he will have progressed in the protocol enough to maybe be able to start on Sunday. If not, Carson Wentz will be in there once again, and man, he looked good on Sunday. Three touchdown passes, an excellent, excellent fourth quarter. Safe to say, if Carson has to play, the Vikings will have a ton of confidence.
1: That's the situation in Minnesota. Their starter, who was named over the summer, out with injury. Then there's Cleveland, where the Browns just have question marks. ESPN's Dan Graziano.
7: The Browns are living in their own reality that is detached from the one the rest of us are in. Deshaun Watson hasn't been a good player in 6 years. Everything that comes with him, the money, the salary cap damage, obviously the significant off-the-field issues that he's really never owned up to. He acts like everything's happened to him as opposed to taking responsibility for why there's resentment toward him. They don't have to play him. The fans don't want to see him. I mean, I guess Shedeur Sanders must have just been horrendous all camp if this is better than that, but I don't get what the organization gains by continuing.

0: going to run this college football Saturday. Just erodes any positive feeling you might be inclined to have about them if you're like rooting for Todd Monken, and it just erodes a lot of credibility. I mean, I think they're insulting their fans.
1: Todd Monken saying this weekend that it's his decision. But earlier on ESPN Radio, our Mike Golic wants to know how the players actually feel.
2: We know at some point Shedeur Sanders is going to be the quarterback there. And when they played as bad as they did, and you can't hang everything on Deshaun Watson. I do understand that. But that's the linchpin of a team, is the quarterback. So those questions are going to come about, and it'll be interesting to hear how players answer those questions. Because not every player has a press conference, but beat writers go in and talk to players.

Isn't all the players are going to be asked? Those beat writers are going to ask, do you think they should make a quarterback change? What do you think should happen offensively? Do you think you should change anything? It'll be interesting if you get one or two guys to actually give an opinion about that or toe the locker room line of saying we're all going in.

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6: Pete Alonso hits career homer number 300 and gets a curtain call on the road in New York. Orioles win it in extra innings in New York. Brewers clinch the division with the Cubs' loss and their win with their ace.
7: Mizorowski with a 1-2. Got him looking right at the knee.

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1: Pete Alonso hits career homer number 300 and gets a curtain call on the road in New York. Orioles win it in extra innings in New York. Brewers clinch the division with a Cubs loss and their win with their ace.
2: Mizorowski with a 1-2. Got him looking right at the knees. Ring him up. 101 miles an hour for the seventh strikeout of the night. Second most ever in a single season for a Milwaukee Brewers pitcher. Jacob now with 243 in what should be a Cy Young season.
1: 243 strikeouts, most in Major League Baseball this season. Tied for the second most in a season in Brewers history. 620 WTMJ. Brewers a 5-1 win over the Pirates. They win, Cubs lose, Brewers clinch the National League Central, their fourth straight division title. Manager Pat Murphy had to wait a little bit.
3: Yeah, it wasn't bad, to be honest with you. Whatever was going to happen, we were going to do this inevitably. And we got 11 games to go. And those are important, too. We have a lot of games to go. There's a lot of things to tighten up. But it's just really gratifying to see the guys know what they've achieved and know. It's never been done 4 years in a row. And there's a bunch of guys in the room, at least four or five, that have done it 4 years in a row. And I'm just happy for them. And this 26th club, you know, I've said all year long, like, there hasn't been a spot where you say, wow, we're really special. But it's starting to grow on me. And the fact that they won the big one, they had to. Today was a big one. They knew that coming here. We haven't won in here this year very much. To come in here and win like that was great. And I'm proud of the guys, man. I'm happy for them.
1: Jacob Mizorowski goes five innings, doesn't give up a run, scatters five hits, strikes out seven. Eighth game this season with no runs allowed in at least five innings pitched. ESPN analyst Eduardo Perez.

0: it's been complete, right? And it's come a lot quicker than what we thought. We knew last year the velocity was there, but the sustainability of the velocity is what really impressed a lot of us in the first half of the season. Then there was a little dead-on period, you could say, around the All-Star break, and now they're making sure, because he's in uncharted territory, and so are the Milwaukee Brewers, witnessing a pitcher that throws so many pitches at 100 miles per hour or over. Just to put it in perspective, the first pitch of the game today was at 102, and it just continued to go up. It's rock station status right now. It was 102.5 that he was throwing early on. He reaches 103.2. This guy does things right now that not only the Milwaukee Brewers, but no one has really seen consistently in our era the way that he does it. Now, he did fatigue a little bit, and I think that's what he was talking about. He wasn't impressed with his outing today. He could do better. It seemed like with the 85 pitches that he had 9 pitches of four-seam fastballs that were under 100 miles per hour. And that's the one thing that he wants to be able to keep is that sustainability, because in the postseason, when it becomes real, that's when they're going to need him. And if they are going to beat the LA Dodgers or any other team in the National League to get to the World Series, Jacob Mizorowski has to be the guy to take them there.
1: Mizorowski, 152 career strikeouts with 100 miles per hour or greater. He had 5 of them on Tuesday. Shout out to those rock stations. Fastest pitch on Tuesday was 103.1. I spent time at 101.5. As did our Freddie Coleman, by the way. WPDH celebrating 50 years in 2026. Brewers get the win. They get the division because the Cubs lose to the Braves 6-3. Atlanta increasing its lead in the NL East. 22nd multi-run comeback this season. Cubs, meanwhile, remain half game ahead of the Phillies for the first NL wild card spot. Milwaukee's got a division in the American League. Guardians pull closer in theirs.
2: Taylor comes set. Runners at second and third. The pitch. Swing and a fly ball. Taylor down the left field line, heading for the corner. Racing and reaching, but missing it is Antonacci. 2-run score. That'll do it. Rocchio walks him off again. 7-6 is the final score. The Guardians have evened the series and keep their division hopes alive.
1: 7-6, the final. Rocchio with the walk-off double, fourth game with a walk-off hit this season. And you heard it right here on ESPN Radio. Sean Kelly and Doug Glanville have the call for us. Sean?
2: Thank you, Jay. As advertised, not quite as promised, but we enjoyed a thriller tonight at Progressive Field in Cleveland. A walk-off win for the Guardians, 7-6 the final score. Now Chicago's lead in the division is a half game with one more game still to go in this series. It took all the way to the last out, the last strike, and the last swing of the bat. Rocchio delivers, knocking in 2 runs for a walk-off win for the Guardians.
3: Yeah, I mean, this was such a fun game. It's because not only the talent and the big hits and the back and forth, they played in personality on some level. You know, the Guardians didn't strike out until like the ninth inning. I mean, they put the ball in play. And then, of course, it comes down to the closers. You know, the big pitchers and the right matchup. Every decision the managers made were in the lanes that they would most desire. And they still got big hits. It was back and forth with just unexpected hits, big hits, timely hits, and some big plays on the defensive side. But in the end, you know, Rocchio gets a pitch that's up in the zone, 2 strikes, and Antonacci took a really sort of undirect angle, and that indirectness led to him really misplaying that ball. And so credit to Rocchio for putting the ball in play, but the angle really hurt the White Sox on that.
2: What a flair for the dramatic. Rocchio with his fourth walk-off this year, and this is a ball game, friend, that had 10 pitchers and pinch hitters and pinch runners. We talked about it. Both these managers would push all the buttons necessary in this pivot game, not only for the division, but the wild card too. Big-time postseason implications with this win for the Guardians.
3: Yeah, huge. And look, they know each other well, these teams. And the fact is they did put all, they emptied the bullpens, they emptied the dugout. They were going to say everybody, and they said both, all hands on deck. And that was the game where everybody was contributing and doing a part. And every play and pitch was consequential. So, I mean, I'd compliment both managers for just the job well done. And it just came down to just baseball happening. You know, the home team had the extra swing, and they made the swing, and the White Sox didn't make that big play at the end, and that's it. Game over.
2: Smith's the winner out of the bullpen for the Guardians. Taylor takes the loss for the White Sox. And again, this series moves to tomorrow night, and with a week and a half to go, it's going to need every game here to decide this division and maybe another one in the American League, too. 7-6 the final. A walk-off winner for the Cleveland Guardians in front of 23,000-plus at Progressive Field. For Doug Glanville, I'm Sean Kelly, right here on your home for Sunday Night Baseball, Major League Baseball on ESPN Radio and the ESPN app. Now let's go back to Jay Reynolds in the studio.
1: 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Right now, SportsCenter all night, Dodgers and Reds facing each other on Tuesday.
4: Watching these Reds hitters up there going to and certainly leaving the batter's box, it's almost like they know defeat is coming. Swing and a miss, strike three. Just tried to foul a slider to stay alive, and he could not. That's strikeout number 7 for Yoshinobu Yamamoto.
1: Yamamoto and the Dodgers shutting out the Reds 4-0. Yamamoto gets the win, going 7 innings, striking out 7 for manager Dave Roberts.
5: I think the thing that I've learned about Yoshinobu is he's able to reset, you know, on the fly. He's able to bear down and make pitches when he needs to get a double play, a strikeout, a pop-up. You know, those are separators when you're not totally locked in or in sync. You can still take a deep breath, reset, and navigate an inning and keep going. And so that's something that I've really learned from him.
1: Yamamoto, third straight start of at least 7 innings. He retired 21 of the final 22 hitters after issuing back-to-back walks to start the game. Dodgers' 8th shutout this season with 3 or fewer hits allowed. Padres, a 9-3 loss to the Rockies. Padres snap an 8-game win streak. Had been the longest active streak in Major League Baseball. Diamondbacks, however, can't take advantage. They went to extra innings with the Marlins.
6: So here's the 0-1. Swung on, that's well struck. Deep left center field, Lawler racing after it. Still going, Lawler can't reach it. It's off the base of the wall. 1 run scores, 2 run scores. Here comes Lopez. It's a bases clearing double for the Marlins, and they take a 4-1 lead in the 11th.
1: That would be the difference in the game. Marlins, a 4-2 win over Arizona. Diamondbacks remain 2.5 behind the Padres for the final National League wild card spot. 10 games to play. 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
7: From Darrell K. Royal, Texas Memorial Stadium in Austin. 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
8: Well, I'm very pretty, but we found a way to win. 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
9: 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Knocks off number 1.
1: Texas quarterback Arch Manning, in the wake of the big win last week, and apologizing Tuesday on social media for laughing and making an insensitive comment about an AI-generated video that depicted his coach, Steve Sarkisian, slapping ESPN sideline reporter Holly Rowe. Manning posting in part, quote, "It's easy to say I didn't mean it, but I know my words and actions were hurtful to a lot of people."
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11: Rico Dowdle, there could be a real role here with Mike McCarthy. 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
11: He's outrageous and usually off base, I might add, but I love him anyways. 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
5: I'm not going to overreact to one game. The Chiefs are going to be the Chiefs, and I love this run game that they have now found with Kenneth Walker III. I think this was just a bad game from the Denver Broncos. A lot of guys not playing in preseason, the poor tackling, the not attention to detail. I do believe they're going to be better, and they still have that opportunity. They play the Kansas City Chiefs one more time, so you can even up that series with them when it comes to division matters in the AFC West. So I'm not counting the Broncos out just yet, but I did love what I seen from the Kansas City Chiefs.
1: Harry Douglas, half of Freddie and Harry, weekday afternoons here on ESPN Radio. He mentioned bad game. Bad game, or did it expose deeper issues for the Broncos? ESPN analyst Steve Smith Sr., Dominique Foxworth, Jeff Saturday.
6: Bad game. I mean, listen, they have a very good defensive line, a very good offensive line. We just talked about Davis Webb, his first time calling plays, never got into a rhythm, right? You even heard Sean Payton at halftime, doing the halftime spot. And he's like, you know, they ran it a lot. We didn't. Like, he felt how the game was going. So I would definitely attribute this to a bad game. Football is about moments. Like, people always, you look at stats and they'll look, oh, this. But the reality is it comes down to situations, and they were poor in most of the situations. All that went well for the Chiefs. It did not go well for the Broncos. This team will bounce back. It's a very good football team. They're well coached. Just a bad game.
7: Yeah, and I think I agree with Jeff. But they got out game planned. I go back and watch that tape. Yes, I think you're right about those moments. But I also look at the tape and I'm like, nobody's open in these situations. And then the pressure's getting there fast. We should focus more on giving the Chiefs credit and not blaming the Broncos. I think the Broncos will be better, but that situation, to me at least, is not indicative of what this team's going to be going forward.
8: We all thought that the new acquisition will make them a slow start. They brought the kitchen sink. And here's the problem. All the plumbers were at the game. Yeah. They had no one there to help fix it. And the leaks just kept happening. We talk about pressure, it makes diamonds. You know what else it does? It floods your basement. Mm. And that's what happened, and they got to go back to the drawing board.
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9: High fly ball, right center field. Rodriguez back on the track at the wall. See ya! A 3-run home run by Jones. And the Yankees lead 7-1.
1: 8-1 would be the final. Michael Kay, Yes Network. Yankees improving to 10-3 this month. Best in baseball in September. Yankees remain 3.5 behind the Rays in the AL East. Tigers a 10-1 win over the Blue Jays, who lost a home series for just the second time since the start of August. Detroit, meanwhile, getting their 6th consecutive win.
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10: How good is that? Are you not entertained?
0: Number 5.
1: A night ago, the White Sox saw Tristan Peters draw a walk against Cleveland's Gavin Williams, which ended a marathon 18-pitch at-bat. Tuesday, Colorado's Cole Kerrig was in the box, also for more than a dozen pitches. 850 KOA.
11: Vasquez pitch is driven to deep right. High and way out of here. Touch him all time. On the 13th pitch of the at-bat, Cole Kerrig with his second homer of the game.
0: Number 4.
1: Braves increased their lead in the NL East, doubling up the Cubs. 680 the fan.
12: 0-2 pitch. He swings and drives it deep to right field, to the wall, and gone! It's gone! A violent swing by Drake Baldwin, and it's a 2-run homer right into the basket in right field. And he silences Cub fans here on the north side.
0: Number 3.
1: Orioles take the Mets to extra innings with a milestone shot from a New York fan favorite. WBAL.
13: 2-0 to Pete. The pitch. Pete hits it high in the air. Left field and deep. This game is tied. Into the New York Knight. And number 300 for Lonzo. What a moment. What a moment at Citi Field. Everyone is cheering Pete Alonso, even though he's tied this game up in the ninth.
14: Number two.
1: The separation in the AL Central is a half game thanks to what we saw in Cleveland. Sean Kelly had the call.
15: Taylor comes set. Runners at second and third. The pitch. Swing and a fly ball. Taylor down the left field line, heading for the corner. Racing and reaching, but missing it is Antonopoulos. Two-run score. That'll do it. Rocchio walks him off again.
14: Number one.
1: As for the AL East, Rays holding the top spot. They also end their game with one swing. 620 WDAE.
16: Fly ball down the right field line. It's got a chance. Back near the corner. Back goes Butler. And gone! Opposite field. Walk-off homer. Junior Caminero does it again. And he puts the A's to bed in game one of the series.
1: Tampa Bay gets the walk-off win. Rays winning four straight games. They are 51-25 at home this season. Best in baseball. With what Caminero's doing, is Jordan Alvarez still the MVP favorite? That's next. SportsCenter All Night continues at ESPN Radio.
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34: Hey, it's Evan Cohen. Coming up Wednesday, after a huge comeback win against Ohio State, we asked Mel Kiper Jr. how much did Arch Manning improve his draft status when he joins us at 8:30 a.m. Eastern. 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

0: SportsCenter all night. The Biz is on the mound as the Brewers try to clinch the NL Central for the fourth year in a row.
1: Mizorowski with a 1-2. Got him looking right at the knees. Ring him up.
0: The White Sox and Guardians continue their crucial series in Cleveland.
2: Swinging another bomb. This is out to right. Peters at the track, the wall. He'll leap. That's gone.
0: We had a milestone in Queens.
3: 2-0 to Pete. The pitch. Pete hits it high in the air. Left field and deep. This game is tied.
0: Plus, we look back on the Chiefs' dominant performance on Monday Night Football.
4: They looked awesome. They felt like them. And it feels like now we're in for another great Kansas City Chiefs season.
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5: How much will things change as we head towards week two of the NFL? 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Football on the way. Baseball, with its annual celebration of Roberto Clemente Day on Tuesday. The Pirates Hall of Famer died in a plane crash New Year's Eve 1972, bringing relief supplies to earthquake victims in Nicaragua. Pirates on Tuesday hosting the Brewers, who had their ace going.
1: Mizorowski with a 1-2. Got him looking right at the knees. Ring him up. 101 miles an hour for the seventh strikeout of the night. Second most ever in a single season for a Milwaukee Brewers pitcher. Jacob now with 243 in what should be a Cy Young season.
5: Five innings, seven strikeouts, and the Brewers would wind up pulling away in Pittsburgh.
4: And a liner through the left side and into left field for a base hit. Yelich is in. Lara streaking around third. He will score. It's a two-run single for Ortiz, and the Brewers lead it 5-0.
5: 620 WTMJ, 5-0 there. Milwaukee wins it 5-1, and the Brewers clinch the division because of this happening.
6: Here's a fly ball to right. This is going to be caught by Hicklin, and the ball game is over. The Braves even it up with a 6-3 win.
5: Cubs Radio Network there. Chicago falling to the Braves 6-3, and that clinches the division for the Brewers. So for Milwaukee, fourth consecutive NL Central title. Only four division titles in the first 54 years of the franchise. They're the first team to win the Central in four straight seasons since division play was created in 1994. Jacob Mizorowski, five innings, seven strikeouts, eighth game this season with no runs allowed in at least five innings. After the win, spoke with Brewers TV.
7: You got to go through this last year, but to be on the mound for clinching night and now celebrate with your teammates, how do you put this into words?
8: I mean, you can't. I mean, this is what you hope for and pray for as a baseball player, so it's a lot of fun.
7: Word, right? But Miz, what makes you believe that this team is capable of even more?
8: I mean, we're just grindy, and you know, the boys always want to win, so it's fun.
7: How much do you enjoy, you know, it's so hard to get here to win four straight division champions. Now you've been part of a two of them. How much do you appreciate the work that you guys all put in together to celebrate like this?
8: Yeah, I mean, it means a lot. You know, just coming through the year, it's a long season, and you know, it's everything we've hoped for. So it's just, it just means a lot.
7: Congratulations. Enjoy it, Miz.
8: Thank you.
5: Jacob Mizorowski and the Brewers celebrating their division championship. Mizorowski, 243 strikeouts this season, most in baseball this season, second most in a season in Brewers history. Brewers, 61st game without a home run this season, but they get the victory. Manager Pat Murphy and his team capturing the division. Brewers wrap that up. As for the AL Central, things getting a little tighter on Tuesday in Cleveland. Guardians and White Sox, and we heard it here on ESPN Radio.
2: Taylor comes set. Runners at second and third. The pitch. Swinging a fly ball. Taylor down the left field line, heading for the corner. Racing and reaching, but missing it is Antonacci. Two-run score. That'll do it. Rocchio walks him off again. 7-6 is the final score. The Guardians have evened the series and keep their division hopes alive.
5: Sean Kelly calling it here on ESPN Radio. 7-6 the final. You heard him say, Rocchio does it again. Walk-off double with two outs in his fourth game with a walk-off hit this season. Most in Major League Baseball. Four walk-off hits against divisional opponents tied for the most in a season in the last 50 years. And it'll take your breath away. He chatted with Guardians TV.
9: Roke, I saw you walking up to the plate, and it almost seemed like you were at ease in this moment. What is keeping you so at ease in these moments late in the game?
10: I mean, I like to give me, I don't know, like, give me, like, energy to the crowd. That's what I love.
9: You know, you get he gets ahead with two curveballs, and you're down 0-2. What are you looking for, and how are you keeping yourself calm to be able to get the hit that you know this team needs?
10: I'm trying to be simple. I'm trying to put the ball in play. Don't try to do much. Just get on base and be simple.
9: Tonight, before the game, I know that we had a moment of silence. You were able to have your Venezuelan flag and hold it. And I know this year has been tough for you, for the people back at home, for you. Just what does it mean to have another night where you can have people back at home know that you're thinking about them?
10: Great. I mean, that's a special moment for me every time. Just go out and represent my country.
9: For this team, you know how many games are left. And you can tell this crowd is here. How are you guys keeping yourself calm, believing that this is the moment for you guys to do what you need to do?
10: Like I say always, we fight into the last out of the game. That's our entity. Just fight into the last out.
5: And they get the walk-off win 7-6 over the White Sox. Guardians moving to within a half game of Chicago in the AL Central. Half game separating those two. In the AL East, Tampa Bay continuing to hold the top spot there.
11: Two strikes to Caminero. And the next one coming in. Fly ball down the right field line. It's got a chance. Back near the corner. Back goes Butler. And gone! Opposite field. Walk-off homer. Junior Caminero does it again. And he puts the A's to bed in game one of the series. The final score. The Rays 2, the A's 1.
5: 620 WDAE. Junior Caminero 1-for-4, but the one is a walk-off home run. His 41st of the season came in the ninth. First player in Rays history with multiple walk-off homers in a calendar month. Yordan Alvarez favored in the MVP race, but how much has Caminero closed that gap? ESPN analyst Eduardo Perez.
12: A lot because of the heroics and what he's been able to do for the Tampa Bay Rays and what he means for them, right? He plays every day. He posts when it comes to that position at third base, and we've seen the power. And we've seen what him, along with Yandy Diaz, have been able to do. But we cannot take away what Yordan Alvarez has done the entire year. And it's been consistent. These two guys have been able to take their teams to another level. And it's not a deep lineup that you have in Tampa Bay. It's Yandy Diaz, it's Junior Caminero, and it's the supporting cast. Yes, Chandler Simpson started off the year really hot. He went 3-for-3 today. But it's been the Junior show, and he's only getting better and better. We can't forget one thing. He's 22 years young. That's how special this kid is playing third base for the Tampa Bay Rays.
5: He's one of five players with multiple walk-off homers this season. As for the AL West, that's also tight. Astros, Rangers, Houston matching up with the Royals.
13: 3-2. And Alvarez smashes it deep to right field. Back is Ray at the wall. Looking up. See you later. Number 39 for Yordan. And the Astros lead is 4-1.
5: KBME as the Astros go on to a 4-2 win over the Royals. Yordan Alvarez 1-for-2. A home run. 2 RBI. Couple of walks as well. Astros still a game ahead of the Rangers in the AL West.
14: And now the 2-2. And it's poked into the air, shallow left center. This could be trouble. Story going out. He can't make the play. It's off of his glove. Coming in to score is Diaz. Jansen in as well. Foscue makes it to third. Story, the shortstop, angling out, headed toward Anthony, the left fielder. Was able to reach out with his back to the diamond, but it just did tick off his glove. So Seager finds a spot, brings in two more. It's 4-0 Rangers.
5: 105-3, the fan. Rangers a 4-2 win over the Red Sox. Rangers still game behind the Astros in the AL West. SportsCenter All Night, ESPN Radio, Milestone Night in New York. That's in 40 seconds. But the game for the Orioles and Mets went to 11. Two on for Baltimore's Kobe Mayo.
4: 0-2 to Mayo. The pitch. Kobe hits it high in the air. Center field in deep. Ewing's way back there. He's still going back, and it's off the wall. It's off the wall. It will clear the bases. Mayo to third base. The Mets finally get to it in the outfield. They're going to wave in Mayo. He's going for the inside the park home run, and he will make it. A three-run inside the park homer for Kobe Mayo. 7-4, Baltimore. What just happened?
5: A go-ahead three-run inside the park home run just happened. WBAL with the call. But to get to extra innings, the Orioles had that milestone I mentioned in the top of the ninth.
4: 2-0 to Pete. The pitch. Pete hits it high in the air. Left field and deep. This game is tied into the New York Knight. And number 300 for Alonso. What a moment. What a moment at Citi Field. Cheering Pete Alonso, even though he's tied this game up in the ninth.
5: Pete Alonso with career homer number 300 in New York against his former team, and he had a curtain call as a visiting player in New York. As for how it sounded in New York.
15: Familiar surroundings for Alonso. The 2-0 from Senga. Swing and a drive. Well hit to left. Soto can only watch it sail into the second deck. Tumbles right back out of the second deck. But it's a game-tying homer for Pete Alonso. His 300th career home run. And he is getting a standing ovation from the crowd here at Citi Field.
5: Howie Rose, 880 ESPN New York. Orioles go on to win it in 11. 7-5. Pete Alonso with that game-tying homer, his 36th of the season, 300th of his career.
16: I'm more stoked that we won the game. We're in a tight divisional or a tight wild card race right here. And I mean, with not a lot of games to go, I mean, there's a lot of tight margins, and getting back is getting that game back right there, getting us back in it. That we're playing for October right now. we're in a really tight race here. We just need to keep focusing on game to game, and I'm really happy that I was able to come through right there for the team. And what a special homer that Kobe had inside the park, to run homer. So sick. Bullpen did an unbelievable job when Baz went down. I mean, just an incredible team win. Bullpen was lights out. I mean, defense did a great job. I mean, just a timely hitting, great at bats, just really unbelievable team win.
17: Absolutely. Now, I want to get back to Kobe in a minute, but that at bat, that's pretty much getting the best of you the first two games. What were you looking at and that's looking for, I should say, in that situation?
16: I feel like I've been taking really good swings, you know, just every once in a while. Like, sometimes it's round ball, round bat, and I'm just really happy I connected right there.
17: What is being nominated for the Roberto Clemente Award mean?
16: Yeah, I mean, today's a special day, like, all across baseball. I mean, Roberto, obviously Hall of Famer, like, unbelievable talent and performer and champion, but the thing that people remember about him most, despite his illustrious career, was the person he was and his heart and what he gave to the community in the game of baseball outside of his performance. So to wear his number today, it's an honor, and to be a nominee, it's an honor. So really, really stoked that I was able to wear the number well today.
17: Before we let you go, did you have Kobe Mayo inside the park home run on your bingo card?
16: I don't think anybody did. Like, that's the timely hitting right there. Six swing. Pinto. I mean, he's got really good stuff. And for Kobe to come through right there, just diesel the ball to center like that, and run like hell. Boy, did we need it. So that was big time.
5: Three run inside the park home run in the 11th inning proves to be the difference. As for Pete Alonso, 10th fastest in baseball history to 300. Home runs. Orioles get the win. They're three behind the Guardians for the final wild card spot in the American League. As for the Nationals and Phillies, Washington a 6-3 win over Philadelphia. Kyle Schwarber, home run number 45 in the loss. Phillies' eighth loss in the last 12 games, dropping a game behind the Cubs for the top spot of the National League wild card. Phillies, meanwhile, placing all-star left-hander Jesus Luzardo on the 15-day IL on Tuesday, 3 days after being scratched from his start against the Braves because of inflammation in his left shoulder. ESPN's Buster Olney.
18: It's a body blow, and there's no getting around that because, let's face it, the Phillies' theoretical advantage over every other team were those three great starting pitchers in Zach Wheeler and Christopher Sanchez, and yes, Jesus Luzardo, who's been, the last two-plus months, the hottest pitcher in baseball, a 1.67 ERA if you date back to June 28th, and his last start on September 7th, he shuts out the Atlanta Braves. You have 12 strikeouts. But today, Don Mattingly, the Phillies manager, basically had no timetable for his return. So a tough break for the Philadelphia Phillies.
5: Timetable to be determined. Luzardo is eligible to return September 27th, final day of the regular season. Closing the books on L.A. That's next. SportsCenter All Night continues. It's ESPN Radio.
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0: October is on the horizon, and the Milwaukee Brewers are leading the charge with the best record. They bring their postseason momentum to Baltimore for a clash with the Orioles. 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
2: The NBA drops the hammer on the LA Clippers.
3: This was Adam Silver playing judge and jury after a year-long investigation.
4: Kawhi Leonard, I'm stunned that he wasn't suspended at all. You're asking me to believe he didn't know?
1: NBA Commissioner Adam Silver, considering the investigation into the Clippers and Kawhi Leonard, closed after the penalties that were handed down this month, although he says it was a tough balancing act.
5: I think that's in some ways the most difficult part of adjudicating these disputes, because while there have to be competitive consequences, our view, if these rules are violated, we still want to be a 30-team league. And we recognize that in some ways we're unfortunately punishing the fans of that team as well.
1: Owner Steve Ballmer suspended for a year. The Clippers were fined $30 million. They were stripped of 5 first-round draft picks. Silver with his first public comments since the NBA announced the penalties. ESPN's Vince Goodwill.
6: He talked about meeting with Kawhi Leonard in private before the suspensions and penalties were handed down. And he said both sides agreed that it's time to move on. Notice he did not fine Kawhi Leonard heavily. He did not suspend Kawhi, only Steve Ballmer, which a lot of people found a bit surprising because of the proximity of relationship between Adam Silver and Steve Ballmer, the chair of the finance committee. Steve Ballmer had to step down from that. He says he considers the matters of this Clippers inquiry closed, especially when you consider the Department of Justice issuing a statement in the past few days that they're going to look into this from a federal standpoint. That is what Adam Silver says is from a matter of Steve Ballmer's statement, where he says he doesn't fully agree with the findings. He's going to accept the findings. Adam Silver believes that that statement is a matter of legalese because of the Department of Justice's looming investigation.
1: NBA's Board of Governors meeting this week. And expansion is also being considered. ESPN's Sean Serrano.
7: The NBA and Adam Silver are in deeper and deeper stages of the expansion conversation. And I'm told specifically for Las Vegas, the next round of bids for an expansion team in Las Vegas are due on Thursday. And then final bids expected to be some point shortly thereafter. My understanding is proposals for that Vegas team is reaching and potentially exceeding $10 billion. And so far, the Vegas process has moved with more pace than Seattle, but those Seattle conversations are continuing as well. And remember, the league has been targeting as soon as the 2028-29 season for the start of these expansion teams. And they all are also projecting both teams to be in the top 10 in terms of market and revenue share moving forward. And so right now, Adam Silver is going to continue the bids process, and it's unclear when a final vote would be. And I think over the next couple of months, we're going to get clarity on the final offers, potentially $10 billion-ish in Las Vegas, potentially $7 billion range in Seattle, and then a potential vote to finalize expansion to 32 teams.
1: NBA moving forward, Seattle certainly could be one of those spots, Las Vegas as well. SportsCenter All Night, ESPN Radio.
8: Deshaun Watson named the starting quarterback of the Cleveland Browns.
9: Deshaun is going to start against Jacksonville, and ultimately felt like Deshaun gave us the best chance to move the ball and score points.
10: This is what I've been working for 2 years.
11: I am shocked. I feel awful for the fans of the Cleveland Browns.
1: There are quarterback questions for a number of teams, and we're only through week one of the regular season. Yes, Cleveland is one of them. Minnesota, another. Quarterback Kyler Murray suffering a concussion in his Vikings debut. Ian Rappaport.
12: Yeah, I think it's fair to say the availability of Kyler Murray is very much up

0: in the air for the Minnesota Vikings. You mentioned that he is in the NFL's concussion protocol, and the way every player responds to a concussion is different, and every concussion itself is different. The fact that he was in the locker room after the game, the fact that he was in good spirits, that is all a good sign, but it doesn't necessarily mean that Kyler Murray is going to be able to be back next week without missing time. Now, we will see Wednesday, probably, if he is able to come out there, then I would say he will have progressed in the protocol enough to maybe be able to start on Sunday. If not, Carson Wentz will be in there once again, and man, he looked good on Sunday. Three touchdown passes, an excellent, excellent fourth quarter. Safe to say, if Carson has to play, the Vikings will have a ton of confidence.
1: That's the situation in Minnesota. Their starter, who was named over the summer, out with injury. Then there's Cleveland, where the Browns just have question marks. ESPN's Dan Graziano.
2: The Browns are living in their own reality that is detached from the one the rest of us are in. Deshaun Watson hasn't been a good player in 6 years. Everything that comes with him, the money, the salary cap damage, obviously the significant off-the-field issues that he's really never owned up to. He acts like everything's happened to him as opposed to taking responsibility for why there's resentment toward him. They don't have to play him. The fans don't want to see him. I mean, I guess Shedeur Sanders must have just been horrendous all camp if this is better than that. But I don't get what the organization gains by continuing to run this guy out there. And I think it just erodes any positive feeling you might be inclined to have about them if you're like rooting for Todd Monken. And it just erodes a lot of credibility. I mean, I think they're insulting their fans.
1: Todd Monken saying this weekend that it's his decision. But earlier on ESPN Radio, our Mike Golic wants to know how the players actually feel.
3: We know at some point Shedeur Sanders is going to be the quarterback there. And when they played as bad as they did, and you can't hang everything on Deshaun Watson. I do understand that. But that's the linchpin of a team, is the quarterback. So those questions are going to come about, and it'll be interesting to hear how players answer those questions. Because not every player has a press conference, but beat writers go in and talk to players, and all the players are going to be asked. Those beat writers are going to ask, do you think that should make a quarterback change? What do you think should happen offensively? Do you think it should change anything? It'll be interesting if you get one or two guys to actually give an opinion about that, or toe the locker room line of saying we're all going in the same direction.
1: We'll see what happens in Cleveland. Mea culpa from the Longhorns. That's next. It's ESPN Radio.
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11: Hey, it's Evan Cohen. Coming up Wednesday, after a huge comeback win against Ohio State, we asked Mel Kiper Jr. how much did Arch Manning improve his draft status when he joins us at 8:30 a.m. Eastern. 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
1: Pete Alonso hits career homer number 300 and gets a curtain call on the road in New York. Orioles win it in extra innings in New York. Brewers clinch the division with a Cubs loss and their win with their ace.
2: Mizorowski with a 1-2. Got him looking right at the knees. Ring him up. 101 miles an hour for the seventh strikeout of the night. Second most ever in a single season for a Milwaukee Brewers pitcher. Jacob now with 243 in what should be a Cy Young season.
1: 243 strikeouts, most in Major League Baseball this season. Tied for the second most in a season in Brewers history. 620 WTMJ. Brewers a 5-1 win over the Pirates. They win, Cubs lose, Brewers clinch the National League Central, their fourth straight division title. Manager Pat Murphy had to wait a little bit.
3: Yeah, it wasn't bad, to be honest with you. Whatever was going to happen, we were going to do this inevitably. And we got 11 games to go, and those are important, too. We have a lot of games to go, and a lot of things to tighten up. But it's just really gratifying to see the guys know what they've achieved and know it's never been done 4 years in a row. There's a bunch of guys in the room, at least four or five, that have done it 4 years in a row. I'm just happy for them. And then this 26th club, you know, I've said all year long, like, there hasn't been a spot where you say, wow, we're really special. But it's starting to grow on me. And the fact that they won the big one, they had to. Today was a big one. They knew that coming here. We haven't won in here this year very much. To come in here and win like that was great. And I'm proud of the guys, man. I'm happy for them.
1: Jacob Mizorowski goes five innings, doesn't give up a run, scatters five hits, strikes out seven. Eighth game this season with no runs allowed in at least five innings pitched. ESPN analyst Eduardo Perez.
4: It's been complete, right? And it's come a lot quicker than what we thought. We knew last year the velocity was there. But the sustainability of the velocity is what really impressed a lot of us in the first half of the season. Then there was a little dead-arm period, you could say, around the All-Star break. And now they're making sure, because he's in uncharted territory, and so are the Milwaukee Brewers, witnessing a pitcher that throws so many pitches at 100 miles per hour over. Just to put it in perspective, the first pitch of the game today was at 102, and it just continued to go up. It's rock station status right now. It was 102.5 that he was throwing early on. He reaches 103.2. This guy does things right now that not only the Milwaukee Brewers, but no one has really seen consistently in our era the way that he does it. Now, he did fatigue a little bit, and I think that's what he was talking about. He wasn't impressed with his outing today. He could do better. It seemed like with the 85 pitches that he had nine pitches of four-seam fastballs that were under 100 miles per hour. And that's the one thing that he wants to be able to keep, is that sustainability, because in the postseason, when it becomes real, that's when they're going to need him. And if they are going to beat the LA Dodgers or any other team in the National League to get to the World Series, Jacob Mizorowski has to be the guy to take him there.
1: Mizorowski, 152 career strikeouts with 100 miles per hour or greater. He had five of them on Tuesday. Shout out to those rock stations. Fastest pitch on Tuesday was 103.1. I spent time at 101.5. As did our Freddie Coleman, by the way. WPDH celebrating 50 years in 2026. Brewers get the win. They get the division because the Cubs lose to the Braves 6-3. Atlanta increasing its lead in the NL East. 22nd multi-run comeback this season. Cubs, meanwhile, remain half game ahead of the Phillies for the first NL wild card spot. Milwaukee's got a division in the American League. Guardians pull closer in theirs.
5: Taylor comes set. Runners at second and third. The pitch. Swing and a fly ball. Taylor down the left field line, heading for the corner. Racing and reaching, but missing it is Antonacci. Two-run score. That'll do it. Rocchio walks him off again. 7-6 is the final score. The Guardians have evened the series and keep their division hopes alive.
1: 7-6, the final. Rocchio with the walk-off double, fourth game of the walk-off hit this season. And you heard it right here on ESPN Radio. Sean Kelly and Doug Glanville had the call for us. Sean?
5: Thank you, Jay. As advertised, not quite as promised, but we enjoyed a thriller tonight at Progressive Field in Cleveland. A walk-off win for the Guardians, 7-6 the final score. Now Chicago's lead in the division is a half game with one more game still to go in this series. It took all the way to the last out, the last strike, and the last swing of the bat. Rocchio delivers, knocking in two runs for a walk-off win for the Guardians.
6: Yeah, I mean, this was such a fun game. It's because not only the talent and the big hits and the back and forth, they played in personality on some level. You know, the Guardians didn't strike out until like the ninth inning. I mean, they put the ball in play. And then, of course, it comes down to the closers. You know, the big pitchers and the right matchup. Every decision the managers made were in the lanes that they would most desire. And they still got big hits. It was back and forth with just unexpected hits, big hits, timely hits, and some big plays on the defensive side. But in the end, you know, Rocchio gets a pitch that's up in the zone, two strikes, and Antonacci took a really sort of undirect angle, and that indirectness led to him barely misplaying that ball. And so credit to Rocchio for putting the ball in play, but the angle really hurt the White Sox on that.
5: What a flair for the dramatic. Rocchio with his fourth walk-off this year, and this is a ball game, friend, that had 10 pitchers and pinch hitters and pinch runners. We talked about it. Both these managers would push all the buttons necessary in this pivot game, not only for the division, but the wild card too. Big-time postseason implications with this win for the Guardians.
6: Yeah, huge. And look, they know each other well, these teams. And the fact is they did put all, they emptied the bullpens, they emptied the dugout. They were going to say everybody, and they said both, all hands on deck. And that was the game where everybody was contributing and doing a part. And every play and pitch was consequential. So, I mean, I'd compliment both managers for just the job well done. And it just came down to just baseball happening. You know, the home team had the extra swing, and they made the swing, and the White Sox didn't make that big play at the end, and that's it. Game over.
5: Smith's the winner out of the bullpen for the Guardians. Taylor takes the loss for the White Sox. And again, this series moves to tomorrow night, and with a week and a half to go, it's going to need every game here to decide this division and maybe another one in the American League, too. 7-6 the final. A walk-off winner for the Cleveland Guardians in front of 23,000-plus at Progressive Field. For Doug Glanville, I'm Sean Kelly, right here on your home for Sunday Night Baseball, Major League Baseball on ESPN Radio and the ESPN app. Now let's go back to Jay Reynolds in the studio.
1: 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Right now, SportsCenter all night, Dodgers and Reds facing each other on Tuesday.
7: Watching these Reds hitters up there going to and certainly leaving the batter's box, it's almost like they know defeat is coming. Swing and a miss, strike three. Just tried to foul a slider to stay alive, and he could not. That's strikeout number 7 for Yoshinobu Yamamoto.
1: Yamamoto and the Dodgers shutting out the Reds 4-0. Yamamoto gets the win, going 7 innings, striking out 7 for manager Dave Roberts.
8: I think the thing that I've learned about Yoshinobu is he's able to reset, you know, on the fly. He's able to bear down and make pitches when he needs to get a double play, a strikeout, a pop-up. You know, those are separators when you're not totally locked in or in sync. You can still take a deep breath, reset, and navigate an inning and keep going. And so that's something that I've really learned from him.
1: Yamamoto, third straight start of at least 7 innings. He retired 21 of the final 22 hitters after issuing back-to-back walks to start the game. Dodgers' 8th shutout this season with 3 or fewer hits allowed. Padres, a 9-3 loss to the Rockies. Padres snap an 8-game win streak. Had been the longest active streak in Major League Baseball. Diamondbacks, however, can't take advantage. They went to extra innings with the Marlins.
9: So here's the 0-1. Swung on, that's well struck. Deep left center field, Lawler racing after it. Still going, Lawler can't reach it. It's off the base of the wall. 1 run scores, 2 run scores. Here comes Lopez. It's a bases clearing double for the Marlins, and they take a 4-1 lead in the 11th.
1: That would be the difference in the game. Marlins, a 4-2 win over Arizona. Diamondbacks remain 2.5 behind the Padres for the final National League wild card spot. 10 games to play. 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
10: From Darrell K. Royal, Texas Memorial Stadium in Austin. Diving for the goal line, Hollywood Smothers. Touchdown, Texas.
11: It wasn't very pretty, but we found a way to win. That's a good team, too.
10: Unbelievable scene here. Knocks off number one.
1: Texas quarterback Arch Manning, in the wake of the big win last week, and apologizing Tuesday on social media for laughing and making an insensitive comment about an AI-generated video that depicted his coach, Steve Sarkisian, slapping ESPN sideline reporter Holly Rowe. Manning posting in part, quote, "It's easy to say I didn't mean it, but I know my words and actions were hurtful to a lot of people. I do not take that lightly, and I'm deeply sorry for that." Manning saying he and Holly Rowe have spoken, Rowe posting, "Apology accepted," earlier on ESPN Radio. Our Emmett Golden.
12: I think the thing he's most guilty of is just a lack of awareness.
13: Yeah.
12: And understanding. Look, he's going to be a number one pick. He's going to be in the first round somewhere early on and be the face of a franchise. And that comes with responsibility. Right now, he's the face of Texas football.
13: Mm-hmm.
12: And, you know, to make light of a man slapping a woman, even though it's AI, I totally understand it and get it. And I don't think he needs to go to jail
13: or fall in the draft.
12: No. I don't think it's not a
13: character flaw.
12: No, it's not a character flaw.
13: Right.
12: It just shows a lack of awareness, and I'm surprised by it because of the pedigree. That was the most surprising thing. His grandfather, his uncles, you know, being in the spotlight and him coming up under them, I just assumed that he'd have, you know, a different type of polish than maybe some other young man, but ultimately, he's a young guy, and, you know, you do stupid stuff.
13: You know what I really didn't like, and it wasn't even on him, it was kind of the encouragement from the people in the room.
12: Oh, absolutely.
13: Because he said, "I saw the one with Steve Sarkisian and Holly Rowe." And, well, they laughed, but then they said, what happened? They knew what happened, right? If he had just said, "I saw the one with Sark and Holly Rowe," left it at that, they could have got a good laugh. It would have been one of those inside jokes. They tell us on the radio all the time not to tell inside jokes because nobody knows what that means. So, you know, they could have left it right there, and it wouldn't have been a big deal. It only became a big deal once they said, "Well, what happened in it?" And it's almost like they set him up and he was just going in the moment, not trying to make excuses for the young man. Like you said, you got to have awareness. But it felt like he was just going with it and explaining what happened because he was asked.
1: Holly Rowe saying apology accepted after she and Arch Manning have talked. SportsCenter All Night, ESPN Radio. The big matchup this weekend, LSU, Ole Miss. Lane Kiffin returning to his former stomping grounds, but he says the pressure's not on LSU.
14: I told the players today, man, like, you don't have anything to worry about as far as, like, attention on you all week and everything. There's just going to be so much attention, hatred, everything on me. I said, you just get to go play. And I said, really, the pressure's on them. They're the team that, you know, we won 7 games last year. They won 13. They return, you know, 2 Heisman candidates. How often does that ever happen in the same backfield? I mean, we had it one time with Matt Leinart and Reggie Bush. And second longest winning streak in the country. So you guys just get to go play, and the pressure's not on you.
1: Seems like that Ole Miss program's a pretty good one. Yeah, it is, says our Paul Feinbaum.
15: The team that Lane Kiffin was complimenting, that was his team last year that he built, all those Heisman winners, all that great success. So Lane Kiffin, in his own disingenuous way, was complimenting himself for a great job at Ole Miss and saying that the pressure now is on them. That is not the case whatsoever. The pressure is all on him. He is the one that left them behind. They are the jilted lover. He ran off to whatever island he decided to build a mansion on, which happened to be in Louisiana. So I realize we're late in the game, even though the game hasn't even started yet, but that is just Lane Kiffin being Lane Kiffin.
16: Is this a must-win for him?
15: Yes, yes, yes. And the reason is so simple. He left Ole Miss because LSU was the glory. That's where everything he wanted was. It wasn't at Ole Miss, even though that team that he left behind nearly went to the national championship game last year, came within one play of going into overtime against Miami. He wanted to go to LSU because that's what he said Nick Saban told him was the best job in college football. That's where everyone wins national championships, everyone but Brian Kelly, who was brought there from Notre Dame. He's got a $55 million roster He's got the governor in on him. He's got everybody rowing in the same direction. He didn't think he could win at Ole Miss. He left them behind. They feel pretty badly about it. They are carrying that torch against Lane Kiffin and will not let it go.
1: LSU in Oxford to face Ole Miss Saturday, 7:30 Eastern. We'll see it on ABC. Well, it was a week one loss. Was it just one loss? Or is it time for the panic button? That's next. 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
2: All eyes will be on Patrick Mahomes tonight to see how he'll be moving in the pocket coming off his injury.
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5: I'm not going to overreact to one game. The Chiefs are going to be the Chiefs, and I love this run game that they have now found with Kenneth Walker III. I think this was just a bad game from the Denver Broncos. A lot of guys not playing in preseason, the poor tackling, the not attention to detail. I do believe they're going to be better, and they still have that opportunity. They play the Kansas City Chiefs one more time, so you can even up that series with them when it comes to division matters in the AFC West. So I'm not counting the Broncos out just yet, but I did love what I seen from the Kansas City Chiefs.
1: Harry Douglas, half of Freddie and Harry, weekday afternoons here on ESPN Radio. He mentioned bad game. Bad game, or did it expose deeper issues for the Broncos? ESPN analyst Steve Smith Sr., Dominique Foxworth, Jeff Saturday.
6: Bad game. I mean, listen, they have a very good defensive line, a very good offensive line. We just talked about Davis Webb, his first time calling plays. Never got into a rhythm, right? You even heard Sean Payton at halftime, doing the halftime spot. And he's like, you know, they ran it a lot. We didn't. Like, he felt how the game was going. So I would definitely attribute this to a bad game. Football is about moments. Like, people always, you look at stats and they'll look, oh, this. But the reality is it comes down to situations. And they were poor in most of the situations. All that went well for the Chiefs. It did not go well for the Broncos. This team will bounce back. It's a very good football team. They're well coached. Just a bad game.
7: Yeah, and I think I agree with Jeff. But they got out game planned. I go back and watch that tape. Yes, I think you're right about those moments. But I also look at the tape and I'm like, nobody's open in these situations. And then the pressure's getting there fast. We should focus more on giving the Chiefs credit and not blaming the Broncos. I think the Broncos will be better, but that situation, to me at least, is not indicative of what this team's going to be going forward.
8: We all thought that the new acquisition will make them a slow start. They brought the kitchen sink. And here's the problem. All the plumbers were at the game. They had no one there to help fix it. And the leaks just kept happening. We talk about pressure, it makes diamonds. You know what else it does? It floods your basement. Mm. And that's what happened, and they got to go back to the drawing board.
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9: High fly ball, right center field. Rodriguez back on the track at the wall. See ya! A 3-run home run by Jones. And the Yankees lead 7-1.
1: 8-1 would be the final. Michael Kay, Yes Network. Yankees improving to 10-3 this month. Best in baseball in September. Yankees remain 3.5 behind the Rays in the AL East. Tigers a 10-1 win over the Blue Jays, who lost a home series for just the second time since the start of August. Detroit, meanwhile, getting their 6th consecutive win.
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10: How good is that? Are you not entertained?
0: Number 5.
1: A night ago, the White Sox saw Tristan Peters draw a walk against Cleveland's Gavin Williams, which ended a marathon 18-pitch at-bat. Tuesday, Colorado's Cole Kerrig was in the box, also for more than a dozen pitches. 850 KOA.
11: Vasquez pitch is driven to deep right. High and way out of here. Touch him all time. On the 13th pitch of the at-bat, Cole Kerrig with his second homer of the game.
0: Number 4.
1: Braves increased their lead in the NL East, doubling up the Cubs. 680 the fan.
12: 0-2 pitch. He swings and drives it deep to right field, to the wall, and gone! It's gone! A violent swing by Drake Baldwin, and it's a 2-run homer right into the basket in right field. And he silences Cub fans here on the north side.
0: Number 3.
1: Orioles take the Mets to extra innings with a milestone shot from a New York fan favorite, WBAL.
13: 2-0 to Pete. The pitch. Pete hits it high in the air. Left field and deep. This game is tied into the New York Knights. And number 300 for Alonso. What a moment. What a moment at Citi Field. Everyone is cheering Pete Alonso, even though he's tied this game up in the ninth.
14: Number two.
1: The separation in the AL Central is a half game thanks to what we saw in Cleveland. Sean Kelly had the call.
15: Taylor comes set. Runners at second and third. The pitch. Swing and a fly ball. Taylor down the left field line, heading for the corner. Racing and reaching, but missing it is Antonacci. Two-run score. That'll do it. Rocchio walks him off again.
14: Number one.
1: As for the AL East, Rays holding the top spot. They also end their game with one swing. 620 WDAE.
16: Fly ball down the right field line. It's got a chance. Back near the corner. Back goes Butler. And gone! Opposite field. Walk-off homer. Junior Caminero does it again. And he puts the A's to bed in game one of the series.
1: Tampa Bay gets the walk-off win. Rays winning four straight games. They are 51-25 at home this season. Best in baseball. With what Caminero's doing, is Jordan Alvarez still the MVP favorite? That's next. SportsCenter All Night continues at ESPN Radio.
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0: SportsCenter all night. The Biz is on the mound as the Brewers try to clinch the NL Central for the fourth year in a row.
1: Here's Orowski with a 1-2. Got him looking right at the knees. Ring him up.
0: The White Sox and Guardians continue their crucial series in Cleveland.
2: Swinging another ball. This is out to right. Peters at the track, the wall. He'll leap. That's gone.
0: We had a milestone in Queens.
3: 2-0 to Pete. The pitch. He hits it high in the air. Left field and deep. This game is tied.
0: Plus, we look back on the Chiefs' dominant performance on Monday Night Football.
4: They look awesome. They felt like them. And it feels like now we're in for another great Kansas City Chiefs season.
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5: 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Football on the way. Baseball with its annual celebration of Roberto Clemente Day on Tuesday. The Pirates Hall of Famer died in a plane crash New Year's Eve 1972, bringing relief supplies to earthquake victims in Nicaragua. Pirates on Tuesday hosting the Brewers, who had their ace going.
1: Mizorowski with a 1-2. Got him looking right at the knees. Ring him up. 101 miles an hour for the seventh strikeout of the night. Second most ever in a single season for a Milwaukee Brewers pitcher. Jacob now with 243 in what should be a Cy Young season.
5: Five innings, seven strikeouts, and the Brewers would wind up pulling away in Pittsburgh.
4: And a liner through the left side and into left field for a base hit. Yelich is in. Lara streaking around third. He will score. It's a two-run single for Ortiz, and the Brewers lead it 5-0.
5: 620 WTMJ, 5-0 there. Milwaukee wins it 5-1, and the Brewers clinch the division because of this happening.
6: Here's a fly ball to right. This is going to be caught by Hicklin, and the ball game is over. The Braves even it up with a 6-3 win.
5: Cubs Radio Network there. Chicago falling to the Braves 6-3, and that clinches the division for the Brewers. So for Milwaukee, fourth consecutive NL Central title. Only four division titles in the first 54 years of the franchise. They're the first team to win the Central in four straight seasons since division play was created in 1994. Jacob Mizorowski, five innings, seven strikeouts, eighth game this season with no runs allowed in at least five innings after the win, spoke with Brewers TV.
7: You got to go through this last year, but to be on the mound for clinching night and now celebrate with your teammates, how do you put this into words?
8: I mean, you can't. I mean, this is what you hope for and pray for as a baseball player, so it's a lot of fun.
7: Fun is your favorite word, right? But, Miz, what makes you believe that this team is capable of even more?
8: I mean, we're just grindy, and, you know, the boys always want to win, so it's fun.
7: How much do you enjoy, you know, it's so hard to get here, to win four straight division champions. Now you've been part of a two of them. How much do you appreciate the work that you guys all put in together to celebrate like this?
8: Yeah, I mean, it means a lot. You know, just coming through the year, it's a long season, and, you know, it's everything we've hoped for. So it just means a lot.
7: Congratulations. Enjoy it, Miz.
8: Thank you.
5: Jacob Mizorowski and the Brewers celebrating their division championship. Mizorowski, 243 strikeouts this season, most in baseball this season, second most in a season in Brewers history. Brewers, 61st game without a home run this season, but they get the victory. Manager Pat Murphy and his team capturing the division. Brewers wrap that up. As for the AL Central, things getting a little tighter on Tuesday in Cleveland. Guardians and White Sox, and we heard it here on ESPN Radio.
2: Taylor comes set. Runners at second and third. The pitch. Swing and a fly ball. Taylor down the left field line, heading for the corner. Racing and reaching, but missing it is Antonetti. Two-run score. That'll do it. Rocchio walks him off again. 7-6 is the final score. The Guardians have even the series and keep their division hopes alive.
5: Sean Kelly calling it here on ESPN Radio. 7-6 the final. You heard him say, Rocchio does it again. Walk-off double with two outs in his fourth game with a walk-off hit this season. Most in Major League Baseball. Four walk-off hits against divisional opponents. tied for the most in a season in the last 50 years. And it'll take your breath away. He chatted with Guardians TV.
9: Roke, I saw you walking up to the plate, and it almost seemed like you were at ease in this moment. What is keeping you so at ease in these moments late in the game?
10: I mean, I like to give me, I don't know, like, give me, like, energy to the crowd. That's what I love.
9: You know, you get he gets ahead with two curveballs, and you're down 0-2. What are you looking for, and how are you keeping yourself calm to be able to get the hit that you know this team needs?
10: I'm trying to be simple. I'm trying to put the ball in play. Don't try to do much. Just get on base and be simple.
9: Tonight, before the game, I know that we had a moment of silence. You were able to have your Venezuelan flag and hold it. And I know this year has been tough for you and for the people back at home for you. Just what does it mean to have another night where you can have people back at home know that you're thinking about them?
10: Great. I mean, that's a special moment for me every time. Just go out and represent my country.
9: For this team, you know how many games are left. And you can tell this crowd is here. How are you guys keeping yourself calm, believing that this is the moment for you guys to do what you need to do?
10: Like I say always, we fight into the last out of the game. That's our entity. Just fight into the last out.
5: And they get the walk-off win 7-6 over the White Sox. Guardians moving to within a half game of Chicago in the AL Central. Half game separating those two. In the AL East, Tampa Bay continuing to hold the top spot there.
11: Two strikes to Caminero. And the next one coming in. Fly ball down the right field line. It's got a chance. Back near the corner. Back goes Butler. And gone! Opposite field. Walk-off homer. Junior Caminero does it again. And he puts the A's to bed in game one of the series. The final score. The Rays 2, the A's 1.
5: 620 WDAE. Junior Caminero 1-for-4, but the one is a walk-off home run. His 41st of the season came in the ninth. First player in Rays history with multiple walk-off homers in a calendar month. Yordan Alvarez favored in the MVP race, but how much has Caminero closed that gap? ESPN analyst Eduardo Perez.
12: A lot because of the heroics and what he's been able to do for the Tampa Bay Rays and what he means for them, right? He plays every day. He posts when it comes to that position at third base, and we've seen the power. And we've seen what him, along with Yandy Diaz, have been able to do. But we cannot take away what Yordan Alvarez has done the entire year. And it's been consistent. These two guys have been able to take their teams to another level. And it's not a deep lineup that you have in Tampa Bay. It's Yandy Diaz, it's Junior Caminero, and it's the supporting cast. Yes, Chandler Simpson started off the year really hot. He went 3-for-3 today. But it's been the Junior show, and he's only getting better and better. We can't forget one thing. He's 22 years young. That's how special this kid is playing third base for the Tampa Bay Rays.
5: He's one of five players with multiple walk-off homers this season. As for the AL West, that's also tight. Astros, Rangers, Houston matching up with the Royals.
13: 3-2. And Alvarez smashes it deep to right field. Back is Ray at the wall. Looking up. See you later. Number 39 for Yordan. And the Astros lead is 4-1.
5: KBME as the Astros go on to a 4-2 win over the Royals. Yordan Alvarez 1-for-2. A home run. 2 RBI. Couple of walks as well. Astros still a game ahead of the Rangers in the AL West.
14: And now the 2-2. And it's poked into the air, shallow left center. This could be trouble. Story going out. He can't make the play. It's off of his glove. Coming in to score is Diaz. Jansen in as well. Foscue makes it to third. Story, the shortstop, angling out, headed toward Anthony, the left fielder. Was able to reach out with his back to the diamond, but it just did tick off his glove. So Seager finds a spot, brings in two more. It's 4-0 Rangers.
5: 105-3, the fan. Rangers a 4-2 win over the Red Sox. Rangers still game behind the Astros in the AL West. SportsCenter All Night, ESPN Radio, Milestone Night in New York. That's in 40 seconds. But the game for the Orioles and Mets went to 11. Two on for Baltimore's Kobe Mayo.
15: 0-2 to Mayo. The pitch. Kobe hits it high in the air. Center field in deep. Ewing's way back there. He's still going back. And it's off the wall. It's off the wall. It will clear the bases. Mayo to third base. The Mets finally get to it in the outfield. They're going to wave in Mayo. He's going for the inside the park home run. And he will make it. A three-run inside the park homer for Kobe Mayo. 7-4. Baltimore. What just happened?
5: A go-ahead three-run inside-the-park home run just happened. WBAL with the call. But to get to extra innings, the Orioles had that milestone I mentioned in the top of the ninth.
15: 2-0 to Pete. The pitch. Pete hits it high in the air. Left field and deep. This game is tied into the New York Knight. And number 300 for Alonso. What a moment. What a moment at Citi Field. Everyone is cheering Pete Alonso, even though he's tied this game up in the ninth.
5: Pete Alonso with career homer number 300 in New York against his former team, and he had a curtain call as a visiting player in New York. As for how it sounded in New York.
16: Familiar surroundings for Alonso. The 2-0 from Senga. Swing and a drive. Well hit to left. Soto can only watch it sail into the second deck. Tumbles right back out of the second deck. But it's a game-tying homer for Pete Alonso. His 300th career home run. And he is getting a standing ovation from the crowd here at Citi Field.
5: Howie Rose, 880 ESPN New York. Orioles go on to win it in 11. 7-5. Pete Alonso with that game-tying homer is 36th of the season, 300th of his career.
17: I'm more stoked that we won the game. We're in a tight divisional or a tight wild card race right here. And I mean, with not a lot of games to go, I mean, there's a lot of tight margins, and getting back is getting that game back right there, getting us back in it. That we're playing for October right now. we're in a really tight race here. We just need to keep focusing on game to game, and I'm really happy that I was able to come through right there for the team. And what a special homer that Kobe had inside the park, to run homer. So sick. Bullpen did an unbelievable job when Baz went down. I mean, just an incredible team win. Bullpen was lights out. I mean, defense did a great job. I mean, just a timely hitting, great at bats, just really unbelievable team win.
18: Absolutely. Now, I want to get back to Kobe in a minute, but that at bat, that's pretty much getting the best of you the first two games. What were you looking at and that's looking for, I should say, in that situation?
17: I feel like I've been taking really good swings, you know, just every once in a while. Like, sometimes it's round ball, round bat, and I'm just really happy I connected right there.
18: What does being nominated for the Roberto Clemente Award mean?
17: Yeah, I mean, today's a special day, like, all across baseball. I mean, Roberto, obviously a Hall of Famer, like, unbelievable talent and performer and champion, but the thing that people remember about him most, despite his illustrious career, was the person he was and his heart and what he gave to the community in the game of baseball outside of his performance. So to wear his number today, it's an honor, and to be a nominee, it's an honor. So really, really stoked that I was able to wear the number well today.
18: Before we let you go, did you have Kobe Mayo inside the park home run on your bingo card?
17: I don't think anybody did. Like, that's the timely hitting right there. Six swing. Pinto. I mean, he's got really good stuff. And for Kobe to come through right there, just diesel the ball to center like that, and run like hell. Boy, did we need it. So that was big time.
5: Three run inside the park home run in the 11th inning proves to be the difference. As for Pete Alonso, 10th fastest in baseball history to 300. Home runs. Orioles get the win. They're three behind the Guardians for the final wild card spot in the American League. As for the Nationals and Phillies, Washington a 6-3 win over Philadelphia. Kyle Schwarber, home run number 45 in the loss. Phillies' eighth loss in the last 12 games, dropping a game behind the Cubs for the top spot of the National League wild card. Phillies, meanwhile, placing all-star left-hander Jesus Luzardo on the 15-day IL on Tuesday, 3 days after being scratched from his start against the Braves because of inflammation in his left shoulder. ESPN's Buster Olney.
19: It's a body blow, and there's no getting around that because, let's face it, the Phillies' theoretical advantage over every other team were those three great starting pitchers in Zach Wheeler and Christopher Sanchez, and yes, Jesus Luzardo, who's been, the last two-plus months, the hottest pitcher in baseball, a 1.67 ERA if you date back to June 28th, and his last start on September 7th, he shuts out the Atlanta Braves. You have 12 strikeouts. But today, Don Mattingly, the Phillies manager, basically had no timetable for his return. So a tough break for the Philadelphia Phillies.
5: Timetable to be determined. Luzardo is eligible to return September 27th, final day of the regular season. Closing the books on L.A. That's next. SportsCenter All Night continues. It's ESPN Radio.
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0: The Jacksonville Jaguars, fresh off their week one win, head to Denver for a weekend clash with the Broncos at Mile High. 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
3: This was Adam Silver playing judge and jury after a year-long investigation.
4: Kawhi Leonard, I'm stunned that he wasn't suspended at all. You're asking me to believe he didn't know?
1: NBA Commissioner Adam Silver, considering the investigation into the Clippers and Kawhi Leonard, closed after the penalties that were handed down this month. Although he says it was a tough balancing act.
5: I think that's in some ways the most difficult part of adjudicating these disputes, because while there have to be competitive consequences, our view, if these rules are violated, we still want to be a 30-team league. And we recognize that in some ways we're unfortunately punishing the fans of that team as well.
1: Owner Steve Ballmer suspended for a year. The Clippers were fined $30 million. They were stripped of 5 first-round draft picks. Silver with his first public comments since the NBA announced the penalties. ESPN's Vince Goodwill.
6: He talked about meeting with Kawhi Leonard in private before the suspensions and penalties were handed down. And he said both sides agreed that it's time to move on. Notice he did not fine Kawhi Leonard heavily. He did not suspend Kawhi, only Steve Ballmer, which a lot of people found a bit surprising because of the proximity of relationship between Adam Silver and Steve Ballmer, the chair of the finance committee. Steve Ballmer had to step down from that. He says he considers the matters of this Clippers inquiry closed, especially when you consider the Department of Justice issuing a statement in the past few days that they're going to look into this from a federal standpoint. That is what Adam Silver says is from a matter of Steve Ballmer's statement, where he says he doesn't fully agree with the findings. He's going to accept the findings. Adam Silver believes that that statement is a matter of legalese because of the Department of Justice's looming investigation.
1: NBA's Board of Governors meeting this week. And expansion is also being considered. ESPN's Shyam Charania.
7: The NBA and Adam Silver are in deeper and deeper stages of the expansion conversation. And I'm told specifically for Las Vegas, the next round of bids for an expansion team in Las Vegas are due on Thursday. And then final bids expected to be some point shortly thereafter. My understanding is proposals for that Vegas team is reaching and potentially exceeding $10 billion. And so far, the Vegas process has moved with more pace than Seattle, but those Seattle conversations are continuing as well. And remember, the league has been targeting as soon as the 2028-29 season for the start of these expansion teams. And they all are also projecting both teams to be in the top 10 in terms of market and revenue share moving forward. And so right now, Adam Silver is going to continue the bids process, and it's unclear when a final vote would be. And I think over the next couple of months, we're going to get clarity on the final offers, potentially $10 billion-ish in Las Vegas, potentially $7 billion range in Seattle, and then a potential vote to finalize expansion to 32 teams.
1: NBA moving forward, Seattle certainly could be one of those spots, Las Vegas as well. SportsCenter All Night, ESPN Radio.
8: Deshaun Watson, named the starting quarterback of the Cleveland Browns.
9: Deshaun is going to start against Jacksonville, and ultimately felt like Deshaun gave us the best chance to move the ball and score points.
10: This is what I've been working for 2 years.
11: I am shocked. I feel awful for the fans of the Cleveland Browns.
1: There are quarterback questions for a number of teams, and we're only through week one of the regular season. Yes, Cleveland is one of them. Minnesota, another. Quarterback Kyler Murray suffering a concussion in his Vikings debut. Ian Rappaport.
12: Yeah, I think it's fair to say the availability of Kyler Murray is very much up in the air for the Minnesota Vikings. You mentioned it. He is in the NFL's concussion protocol, and the way every player responds to a concussion is different, and every concussion itself is different. The fact that he was in the locker room after the game, the fact that he was in good spirits, that is all a good sign, but it doesn't necessarily mean that Kyler Murray is going to be able to be back next week without missing time. Now, we will see Wednesday, probably, if he is able to come out there, then I would say he will have progressed in the protocol enough to maybe be able to start on Sunday. If not, Carson Wentz will be in there once again, and man, he

0: looked good on Sunday. Three touchdown passes, an excellent, excellent fourth quarter. Safe to say, if Carson has to play, the Vikings will have a ton of confidence.
1: That's the situation in Minnesota. Their starter, who was named over the summer, out with injury. Then there's Cleveland, where the Browns just have question marks. ESPN's Dan Graziano.
2: The Browns are living in their own reality that is detached from the one the rest of us are in. Just Deshaun Watson hasn't been a good player in 6 years. Everything that comes with him, the money, the salary cap damage, obviously the significant off-the-field issues that he's really never owned up to. He acts like everything's happened to him as opposed to taking responsibility for why there's resentment toward him. They don't have to play him. The fans don't want to see him. I mean, I guess Shedeur Sanders must have just been horrendous all camp if this is better than that. But I don't get what the organization gains by continuing to run this guy out there. And I think it just erodes any positive feeling you might be inclined to have about them if you're like rooting for Todd Monken. And it just erodes a lot of credibility. I mean, I think they're insulting their fans.
1: Todd Monken saying this weekend that it's his decision. But earlier on ESPN Radio, our Mike Golic wants to know how the players actually feel.
3: We know at some point Shedeur Sanders is going to be the quarterback there. And when they played as bad as they did, and you can't hang everything on Deshaun Watson. I do understand that. But that's the linchpin of a team, is the quarterback. So those questions are going to come about, and it'll be interesting to hear how players answer those questions. Because not every player has a press conference, but beat writers go in and talk to players, and all the players are going to be asked. Those beat writers are going to ask, do you think they should make a quarterback change? What do you think should happen offensively? Do you think you should change anything? It'll be interesting if you get one or two guys to actually give an opinion about that or toe the locker room line of saying we're all going in the same direction.
1: We'll see what happens in Cleveland. Mea culpa from the Longhorns. That's next. It's ESPN Radio.
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1: Pete Alonso hits career homer number 300 and gets a curtain call on the road in New York. Orioles win it in extra innings in New York. Brewers clinch the division with the Cubs' loss and their win with their ace.
2: Mizorowski with a 1-2. Got him looking right at the knees. Ring him up. 101 miles an hour for the seventh strikeout of the night. Second most ever in a single season for a Milwaukee Brewers pitcher. Jacob now with 243 in what should be a Cy Young season.
1: 243 strikeouts, most in Major League Baseball this season. Tied for the second most in a season in Brewers history. 620 WTMJ. Brewers a 5-1 win over the Pirates. They win, Cubs lose, Brewers clinch the National League Central, their fourth straight division title. Manager Pat Murphy had to wait a little bit.
3: Yeah, it wasn't bad, to be honest with you. Whatever was going to happen, we were going to do this inevitably. And we got 11 games to go. And those are important, too. We have a lot of games to go. There's a lot of things to tighten up. But it's just really gratifying to see the guys know what they've achieved and know it's never been done 4 years in a row. And there's a bunch of guys in the room, at least four or five, that have done it 4 years in a row. And I'm just happy for them. And then this 26 club, you know, I've said all year long, like, there hasn't been a spot where you say, wow, we're really special. But it's starting to grow on me. And the fact that they won the big one, they had to. Today was a big one. They knew that coming here. We hadn't won in here this year very much. To come in here and win like that was great. And I'm proud of the guys, man. I'm happy for them.
1: Jacob Mizorowski goes five innings, doesn't give up a run, scatters five hits, strikes out seven. Eighth game this season with no runs allowed in at least five innings pitched. ESPN analyst Eduardo Perez.
4: It's been complete, right? And it's come a lot quicker than what we thought. We knew last year the velocity was there. But the sustainability of the velocity is what really impressed a lot of us in the first half of the season. Then there was a little dead-arm period, you could say, around the All-Star break. And now they're making sure, because he's in uncharted territory, and so are the Milwaukee Brewers, witnessing a pitcher that throws so many pitches at 100 miles per hour over. Just to put it in perspective, the first pitch of the game today was at 102. And it just continued to go up. It's rock station status right now. It was 102.5 that he was throwing early on. He reaches 103.2. This guy does things right now that not only the Milwaukee Brewers, but no one has really seen consistently in our era the way that he does it. Now, he did fatigue a little bit, and I think that's what he was talking about. He wasn't impressed with his outing today. He could do better. It seemed like with the 85 pitches that he had nine pitches of four-seam fastballs that were under 100 miles per hour, and that's the one thing that he wants to be able to keep is that sustainability, because in the postseason, when it becomes real, that's when they're going to need him. And if they are going to beat the LA Dodgers or any other team in the National League to get to the World Series, Jacob Mizorowski has to be the guy to take him there.
1: Mizorowski, 152 career strikeouts with 100 miles per hour or greater. He had five of them on Tuesday. Shout out to those rock stations. Fastest pitch on Tuesday was 103.1. I spent time at 101.5. As did our Freddie Coleman, by the way. WPDH celebrating 50 years in 2026. Brewers get the win. They get the division because the Cubs lose to the Braves 6-3. Atlanta increasing its lead in the NL East. 22nd multi-run comeback this season. Cubs, meanwhile, remain half game ahead of the Phillies for the first NL wild card spot. Milwaukee's got a division in the American League. Guardians pull closer in theirs.
5: Taylor comes set. Runners at second and third. The pitch. Swinging a fly ball. Tailing down the left field line, heading for the corner. Racing and reaching, but missing it is Antonacci. Two-run score. That'll do it. Rocchio walks him off again. 7-6 is the final score. The Guardians have evened the series and keep their division hopes alive.
1: 7-6, the final. Rocchio with the walk-off double, fourth game with a walk-off hit this season. And you heard it right here on ESPN Radio. Sean Kelly and Doug Glanville had the call for us. Sean?
5: Thank you, Jay. As advertised, not quite as promised, but we enjoyed a thriller tonight at Progressive Field in Cleveland. A walk-off win for the Guardians. 7-6, the final score. Now Chicago's lead in the division is a half game with one more game still to go in this series. It took all the way to the last out, the last strike, and the last swing of the bat. Rocchio delivers, knocking in two runs for a walk-off win for the Guardians.
6: Yeah, I mean, this was such a fun game. It's because not only the talent and the big hits and the back and forth, they played in personality on some level. You know, the Guardians didn't strike out until like the ninth inning. I mean, they put the ball in play. And then, of course, it comes down to the closers. You know, the big pitchers and the right matchup. Every decision the managers made were in the lanes that they would most desire, and they still got big hits. It was back and forth with just unexpected hits, big hits, timely hits, and some big plays on the defensive side. But in the end, you know, Rocchio gets a pitch that's up in the zone, two strikes, and Antonacci took a really sort of direct angle, and that indirectness led to him really misplaying that ball, and so credit to Rocchio for putting the ball in play, but the angle really hurt the White Sox on that.
5: What a flair for the dramatic. Rocchio with his fourth walk-off this year, and this is a ball game, friend, that had 10 pitchers and pinch hitters and pinch runners. We talked about it. Both these managers would push all the buttons necessary in this pivot game, not only for the division, but the wild card too. Big-time postseason implications with this win for the Guardians.
6: Yeah, huge. And look, they know each other well, these teams. And the fact is they did put all they emptied the bullpens. They emptied the dugout. They were going to say everybody has, and they said both, all hands on deck. And that was the game where everybody was contributing and doing a part. And every play and pitch was consequential. So, I mean, I'd compliment both managers for just the job well done. And it just came down to just baseball happening. You know, the home team had the extra swing, and they made the swing, and the White Sox didn't make that big play at the end, and that's it. Game over.
5: Smith's the winner out of the bullpen for the Guardians. Taylor takes the loss for the White Sox. And again, this series moves to tomorrow night, and with a week and a half to go, it's going to need every game here to decide this division and maybe another one in the American League, too. 7-6, the final. A walk-off winner for the Cleveland Guardians in front of 23,000-plus at Progressive Field. For Doug Glanville, I'm Sean Kelly, right here on your home for Sunday Night Baseball, Major League Baseball on ESPN Radio and the ESPN app. Now let's go back to Jay Reynolds in the studio.
1: 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Right now, SportsCenter all night, Dodgers and Reds facing each other on Tuesday.
7: Watching these Reds hitters up there going to and certainly leaving the batter's box, it's almost like they know defeat is coming. Swing and a miss, strike three. Just tried to foul a slider to stay alive, and he could not. That's strikeout number 7 for Yoshinobu Yamamoto.
1: Yamamoto and the Dodgers shutting out the Reds 4-0. Yamamoto gets the win, going 7 innings, striking out 7 for manager Dave Roberts.
8: I think the thing that I've learned about Yoshinobu is he's able to reset, you know, on the fly. He's able to bear down and make pitches when he needs to get a double play, a strikeout, a pop-up. You know, those are separators when you're not totally locked in or in sync. You can still take a deep breath, reset, and navigate an inning and keep going. And so that's something that I've really learned from him.
1: Yamamoto, third straight start of at least 7 innings. He retired 21 of the final 22 hitters after issuing back-to-back walks to start the game. Dodgers' 8th shutout this season with 3 or fewer hits allowed. Padres, a 9-3 loss to the Rockies. Padres snap an 8-game win streak. Had been the longest active streak in Major League Baseball. Diamondbacks, however, can't take advantage. They went to extra innings with the Marlins.
9: So here's the 0-1. Swung on, that's well struck. Deep left center field, Lawler racing after it. Still going, Lawler can't reach it. It's off the base of the wall. 1 run scores, 2 run scores. Here comes Lopez. It's a bases clearing double for the Marlins, and they take a 4-1 lead in the 11th.
1: That would be the difference in the game. Marlins, a 4-2 win over Arizona. Diamondbacks remain 2.5 behind the Padres for the final National League wild card spot. 10 games to play. Sports Center All Night, ESPN Radio.
10: From Darrell K. Royal, Texas Memorial Stadium in Austin. Diving for the goal line, Hollywood Smothers. Touchdown, Texas.
11: It wasn't very pretty, but we found a way to win. That's a good team, too.
10: Unbelievable scene here. Knocks off number one.
1: Texas quarterback Arch Manning, in the wake of the big win last week, and apologizing Tuesday on social media for laughing and making an insensitive comment about an AI-generated video that depicted his coach, Steve Sarkisian, slapping ESPN sideline reporter Holly Rowe. Manning posting in part, quote, "It's easy to say I didn't mean it, but I know my words and actions were hurtful to a lot of people. I do not take that lightly, and I'm deeply sorry for that." Manning saying he and Holly Rowe have spoken. Rowe posting, "Apology accepted," earlier on ESPN Radio. Our Emmett Golden.
12: I think the thing he's most guilty of is just a lack of awareness.
13: Yeah.
12: And understanding. Look, he's going to be a number one pick. He's going to be in the first round somewhere early on and be the face of a franchise. And that comes with responsibility. Right now, he's the face of Texas football.
13: Mm-hmm.
12: And, you know, to make light of a man slapping a woman, even though it's AI, I totally understand it and get it. And I don't think he needs to go to jail
13: or fall in the draft.
12: No. I don't think it's not a
13: character flaw.
12: No, it's not a character flaw.
13: Right.
12: It just shows a lack of awareness, and I'm surprised by it because of the pedigree. That was the most surprising thing. His grandfather, his uncles, you know, being in the spotlight and him coming up under them, I just assumed that he'd have, you know, a different type of polish than maybe some other young man, but ultimately, he's a young guy, and, you know, you do stupid stuff.
13: You know what I really didn't like, and it wasn't even on him, it was kind of the encouragement from the people in the room.
12: Oh, absolutely.
13: Because he said, "I saw the one with Steve Sarkisian and Holly Rowe." And, well, they laughed, but then they said, well, what happened? Mm-hmm. Like, they knew what happened, right? If he had just said, "I saw the one with Sark and Holly Rowe," left it at that, they could have got a good laugh. It would have been one of those inside jokes. They tell us on the radio all the time not to tell inside jokes because nobody knows what that means. So, you know, they could have left it right there, and it wouldn't have been a big deal. It only became a big deal once they said, "Well, what happened in it?" And it's almost like they set him up and he was just going in the moment, not trying to make excuses for the young man. Like you said, you got to have awareness. But it felt like he was just going with it and explaining what happened because he was asked.
1: Holly Rowe saying apology accepted after she and Arch Manning have talked. SportsCenter All Night, ESPN Radio. The big matchup this weekend, LSU, Ole Miss. Lane Kiffin returning to his former stomping grounds, but he says the pressure's not on LSU.
14: I told the players today, man, like, you don't have anything to worry about as far as, like, attention on you all week and everything. There's just going to be so much attention, hatred, everything on me. I said, you just get to go play. And I said, really, the pressure's on them. They're the team that, you know, we won 7 games last year. They won 13. They return, you know, 2 Heisman candidates. How often does that ever happen in the same backfield? I mean, we had it one time with Matt Leinart and Reggie Bush. And second longest winning streak in the country. So you guys just get to go play, and the pressure's not on you.
1: Seems like that Ole Miss program's a pretty good one. Yeah, it is, says our Paul Feinbaum.
15: The team that Lane Kiffin was complimenting, that was his team last year that he built, all those Heisman winners, all that great success. So Lane Kiffin, in his own disingenuous way, was complimenting himself for a great job at Ole Miss and saying that the pressure now is on them. That is not the case whatsoever. The pressure is all on him. He is the one that left them behind. They are the jilted lover. He ran off to whatever island he decided to build a mansion on, which happened to be in Louisiana. So I realize we're late in the game, even though the game hasn't even started yet, but that is just Lane Kiffin being Lane Kiffin.
16: Is this a must-win for him?
15: Yes, yes, yes. And the reason is so simple. He left Ole Miss because LSU was the glory. That's where everything he wanted was. It wasn't at Ole Miss, even though that team that he left behind nearly went to the national championship game last year, came within one play of going into overtime against Miami. He wanted to go to LSU because that's what he said Nick Saban told him was the best job in college football. That's where everyone wins national championships, everyone but Brian Kelly, who was brought there from Notre Dame. He's got a $55 million roster. He's got the governor in on him. He's got everybody rowing in the same direction. He didn't think he could win at Ole Miss. He left them behind. They feel pretty badly about it. They are carrying that torch against Lane Kiffin and will not let it go.
1: LSU in Oxford to face Ole Miss Saturday, 7:30 Eastern. We'll see it on ABC. Well, it was a week one loss. Was it just one loss? Or is it time for the panic button? That's next. 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
5: I'm not going to overreact to one game. The Chiefs are going to be the Chiefs, and I love this run game that they have now found with Kenneth Walker III. I think this was just a bad game from the Denver Broncos. A lot of guys not playing in preseason, the poor tackling, the not attention to detail. I do believe they're going to be better, and they still have that opportunity. They play the Kansas City Chiefs one more time, so you can even up that series with them when it comes to division matters in the AFC West. So I'm not counting the Broncos out just yet, but I did love what I seen from the Kansas City Chiefs.
1: Harry Douglas, half of Freddie and Harry, weekday afternoons here on ESPN Radio. He mentioned bad game. Bad game, or did it expose deeper issues for the Broncos? ESPN analyst Steve Smith Sr., Dominique Foxworth, Jeff Saturday.
6: Bad game. I mean, listen, they have a very good defensive line, a very good offensive line. We just talked about Davis Webb, his first time calling plays, never got into a rhythm, right? You even heard Sean Payton at halftime, doing the halftime spot. And he's like, you know, they ran it a lot. We didn't. Like, he felt how the game was going. So I would definitely attribute this to a bad game. Football is about moments. Like, people always, you look at stats and they'll look, oh, this. But the reality is it comes down to situations, and they were poor in most of the situations. All that went well for the Chiefs. It did not go well for the Broncos. This team will bounce back. It's a very good football team. They're well coached. Just a bad game.
7: Yeah, and I think I agree with Jeff. But they got out game planned. I go back and watch that tape. Yes, I think you're right about those moments. But I also look at the tape and I'm like, nobody's open in these situations. And then the pressure's getting there fast. We should focus more on giving the Chiefs credit and not blaming the Broncos. I think the Broncos will be better, but that situation, to me at least, is not indicative of what this team's going to be going forward.
8: We all thought that the new acquisition will make them a slow start. They brought the kitchen sink. And here's the problem. All the plumbers were at the game. They had no one there to help fix it. And the leaks just kept happening. We talk about pressure, it makes diamonds. You know what else it does? It floods your basement. Mm. And that's what happened, and they got to go back to the drawing board.
1: We'll see what happens as the season progresses. 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
9: High fly ball, right center field. Rodriguez back on the track at the wall. See ya! A 3-run home run by Jones. And the Yankees lead 7-1.
1: 8-1 would be the final. Michael Kay, Yes Network. Yankees improving to 10-3 this month. Best in baseball in September. Yankees remain 3.5 behind the Rays in the AL East. Tigers a 10-1 win over the Blue Jays, who lost a home series for just the second time since the start of August. Detroit, meanwhile, getting their sixth consecutive win.
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10: How good is that? Are you not entertained?
0: Number 5.
1: A night ago, the White Sox saw Tristan Peters draw a walk against Cleveland's Gavin Williams, which ended a marathon 18-pitch at-bat. Tuesday, Colorado's Cole Kerrig was in the box, also for more than a dozen pitches. 850 KOA.
11: Vasquez pitch is driven to deep right. High and way out of here. Touch him all time. On the 13th pitch of the at-bat, Cole Kerrig with his second homer of the game.
0: Number 4.
1: Braves increased their lead in the NL East, doubling up the Cubs. 680 the fan.
12: 0-2 pitch. He swings and drives it deep to right field, to the wall, and gone! It's gone! A violent swing by Drake Baldwin, and it's a 2-run homer right into the basket in right field. And he silences Cub fans here on the north side.
0: Number 3.
1: Orioles take the Mets to extra innings with a milestone shot from a New York fan favorite. WBAL.
13: 2-0 to Pete. The pitch. Pete hits it high in the air. Left field and deep. This game is tied. Into the New York Knights. And number 300 for Alonso. What a moment. What a moment at Citi Field. Everyone is cheering Pete Alonso, even though he's tied this game up in the ninth. Number two.
1: The separation in the AL Central is a half game thanks to what we saw in Cleveland. Sean Kelly had the call.
14: Taylor comes set. Runners at second and third. The pitch. Swing and a fly ball. Taylor down the left field line, heading for the corner. Racing and reaching, but missing it is Antonacci. Two-run score. That'll do it. Rocchio walks him off again.
13: Number one.
1: As for the AL East, Rays holding the top spot. They also end their game with one swing. 620 WDAE.
15: Fly ball down the right field line. It's got a chance. Back near the corner. Back goes Butler. And gone! Opposite field. Walk-off homer. Junior Caminero does it again. And he puts the A's to bed in game one of the series.
1: Caminero has two career walk-off homers, both in the last 4 days. It's Wednesday, September 16th. Hall of Fame outfielder Tim Raines turns 67 today. Half the NFL has work to do after losing week one. More with Unsportsmanlike there next. I'm Jay Reynolds. It's ESPN Radio.
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0: Hey, this is Rich Eisen. Coming up on Wednesday, it's a Warner Wednesday. 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
2: He's outrageous and usually off base, I might add, but I love him anyways. 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

0: Unsportsmanlike with Evan Canty and Michelle. 2-0 to Pete. The pitch. He hits it high in the air. Left field and deep. This game is tied into the New York Knights and number 300 for Alonso. What a moment. What a moment at Citi Field. Everyone is cheering Pete Alonso, even though he's tied this game up in the ninth.
1: Okay, welcome to the show. Oh, God.
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1: Oh, my God.
2: Show
1: we
2: some
1: had to
2: respect.
1: Do that. 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This is it. Michelle Smallman, Chris Canty, Evan Cohen. I'm a Mets fan. There's no part of me that wants to get political when I say this. Trust me. But you know how we've heard the term peaceful protest? What Mets fans did last night was a peaceful protest. Pete Alonso for the Baltimore Orioles hits a game-tying home run against his former team in the ninth inning. And what did the Mets fans do? They cheered for him. And he gave a curtain call as a road player. That was a peaceful protest by Mets fans of David Stearns, the general manager, who I thought was going to be unbelievable. I was wrong so far. And the owner of the team, Steve Cohen, who I thought was going to be unbelievable. I was wrong so far. And I have to be fair. I can't crush St. Louis fans for cheering Skeens when that was just like, hey, a celebration of a greatness, whatever. My crew, Mets fans, we embarrassed ourselves last night with this peaceful protest. I'm sorry. You cannot, under any circumstance, root for an opposing team, even if it's Pete Alonso. I hated that last night. That was a peaceful protest. And then, oh, by the way, they lost in extra innings on an inside-the-park three-run home run. Good morning, everybody.
3: I love that Pete Alonso is the face of the Mets mismanagement of the roster.
1: Is that a fair way of saying a peaceful protest, in essence, what they did last night?
2: I would argue it's the highlight of the Mets season.
3: Oh, no question about it. You know, being able to celebrate one of your own hitting their 300th career home run.
2: Even if
3: somebody somewhere along the line did something right in terms of identifying talent.
2: That's right.
3: The only problem is this new front office and new ownership didn't decide to keep said talent in an effort to penny pinch because you wanted a star chase. But now the Mets fans are finding out how the other half lives because for years on end, growing up in New York City as a Yankees fan, all I heard was your team buys championships. Now the Mets have the richest owner in the sport. He's got more money than God, and yet he can't buy a win. And I love it.
2: That's right. Yeah, Ev, what's the payroll for the Mets this year?
1: A lot.
2: Over 300 mil, right?
3: No, I think it's closer to four when you include the tax.
2: I was going to say.
1: Well, and the players, if they're not there.
3: Yeah.
1: Aren't they still playing Scherzer and Scherzer and Verlander?
3: Yeah, they're paying a lot of guys.
2: Yeah, that has to really sting if you're a Mets fan. And I wasn't being facetious when I said it's the highlight of the season to have someone who meant so much to your organization have a huge milestone, 300 career home runs. That is a huge milestone for Pete Alonso. And to do it in front of a crowd that had been connected to him for so long, that had respected him and supported him for so long. The irony, Ev, is pretty alarming that he would have this moment in front of those fans and that him wearing an Orioles uniform would elicit cheers like that. But if it's the highlight of your season, it's the highlight of your season. The Mets fans don't have a lot else to cheer for. So I don't think it was peaceful protest. I think it was a celebration of a good baseball moment, which you didn't get a lot of this year.
3: Including tax, the Mets are paying $455
2: million.
1: $455? And that's for the ex-players, too,
3: that's
1: right?
3: That's including everything, yeah.
2: $455?
1: Wait, what do you guys think about what the fans did, though? Did the fans do the right thing last night?
2: Yes.
1: He's wearing an Orioles uniform.
3: What else are they going to cheer for?
2: But also,
3: you tell me what else they're going to cheer for.
1: Well, nothing. There's nothing to cheer for.
3: Well, they showed up to the ballpark.
2: For him.
3: They got to find some type of enjoyment for their 3 hours taken out of their day.
2: But even if the Mets weren't down on their luck, and even if this wasn't a highlight moment for a lot of fans who have not had a lot this season, in that moment, you still show respect for someone who gave a lot to your organization, who loved being there, and who was a fan favorite. Even if he's playing for the Orioles, when he has a moment like that, a defining career moment, you tip your cap to the athlete.
1: He's on the Orioles.
2: It doesn't matter.
1: He hit a game-tying home run in the ninth inning.
2: It's respect.
1: Well, of course they respect him. They gave him a standing ovation the night before when he was introduced. the irony of this, I spent part of my afternoon yesterday, late in the afternoon, I'm watching Steve Gelbs on SNY interview Pete Alonso in the celebration of the Mets. I didn't think I was going to be watching hours later him hitting a game-tying home run and giving us, you know, getting a curtain call.
3: So let me ask you a question. Just because your team makes a decision, you have to cheer that decision at all times?
1: Here's what I always say. You cheer the person, boo the player. In other words, when it happens before the game, he's not a player yet. Like, the game hasn't started. Yes, he's in uniform. But, like, I'm cheering for Pete Alonso. When the game starts, he's wearing an Orioles uniform. I would bet the Mets made him some offer. I bet it's also not nearly as close to the offer that the Orioles made. So I would assume he could have come back. And here's where I got to be fair. I was okay with them moving on from a lot of the guys that were really good for them, but never got over the hump. And you and I, CC, did not know each other at the time you're talking about retroactively. I just want to be clear because you know I'm going to be honest with you. I never went to the place of the Yankees buying the championships.
3: Everybody did, though.
1: I did not, and
3: okay,
1: I'll tell
3: that's,
1: you why.
3: That's great for
1: but
3: you.
1: I want to,
3: yeah.
1: I want to explain
2: you're
1: why.
2: You're the outlier there.
1: No, but,
2: right?
1: but it needs to be explained why, and it's actually going to make my Mets point look even worse. I didn't go there because when I think about when the Yankees won championships, why? Jeter, Mariano, Pettit, Posada.
3: The core four, yeah.
1: And only played for the Yankees at the time that they won the championship. They did not play for another team. So what they did is they built around their guys with external guys. The Mets guys are now on the Orioles, right? So, like, that's part of the problem here is you could say buying championships. If the Mets bought a championship and Alonso was still there and Nimmo was still there and McNeil was still there, all these guys that are homegrown in essence, it's not buying a championship. It's buying around a core. They got rid of the core, and they were cheering for the core last night, and the core played for the Orioles. And okay. That's what bothers me.
2: Question for you. Who would you say are the most important and revered Mets over the last 20 years?
1: 20 years? David Wright, Jose Reyes.
3: Jacob deGrom.
1: Now, again, the 86 team is still going to be revered. They're not active over the last 20 years, but Doc Gooden and Daryl Strawberry should not walk down the streets in New York City without someone saying thank you to them.
2: Sure.
1: They've been through hell in their lives, not that they signed up for it. They've had some horrible things happen to them. They're both on the right
3: legendary
1: track.
3: Legendary players.
1: They should be thanked.
3: Legendary.
1: Thank you, Doc.
2: Of course. Thank you, Daryl. Of course.
1: So I still say them, even though they were not active. And when Doc Gooden threw a perfect game for the Yankees, it drove me nuts. Because I don't want to see that in another team's uniform.
2: Okay, but would you put Pete Alonso in that group?
1: Of course, but to me, I don't know.
2: But then you need to celebrate him and you need to respect him.
1: He hit a game-tying home run against them. I don't need to celebrate him in that moment. I celebrate him before the game.
3: It was his 300th career home run, though. It wasn't just a game-tying home run.
1: And 265 of them happened with the Mets. I get that.
2: When Albert Pujols finally came back to Busch Stadium as a member of the Angels, he got a standing ovation and then he hit a home run. And I was there in Busch Stadium. It felt like game six of the World Series. Yeah. And he had an Angels uniform on. But he, in that moment, you felt like he did it for us. You felt like he did it for St. Louis. He did it for Cardinals fans, even though he was wearing an Angels uniform. And for Mets fans last night, it kind of felt like we are part of this moment. Like, how special that we love him and we didn't want him to go away. He loved being a part of the Mets and he has this special career defining moment and we get to be a part of it. I think there is nothing wrong with you standing up, cheering for him and tipping your cap in respect for that guy and everything he did for your organization.
3: And to take your point a step further, Smalls, you can't understate the importance of Pete Alonso's commitment to embracing everything that came along with playing for the Mets, which included his involvement in the community, his involvement in charities, supporting 9/11 families, all of those different things.
2: Yes.
3: I think that matters, too, in terms of how the player ingratiated himself in the community and wanted to prioritize understanding the fabric that holds New Yorkers together. And so when the organization makes a decision to pivot off of him, after Peter

0: Alonso put it on wax that he wants to end his career as a Met. When that happens and the players that the team brings in lieu of Pete Alonso's salary don't perform, when that player comes back, when Alonso comes back and plays the way he did last night, you're going to cheer him. You're going to celebrate him.
1: And that's why everything you said is dead on. He absolutely wanted to be there. No one has a bad word to say about him, including me. I'm not saying anything bad about him. What I'm saying is I gotta live in that fake world of he's wearing the Orioles uniform. I must now root for my team against him. But to the point you're making, that's why I say this is in many ways a peaceful protest of current management. Because what's the best way of protesting your team if you're not thrilled with them? It's not going to the games, not buying tickets. But
2: you vote with your money.
1: Right. But like my daughter went to the Mets game with my sister and my brother-in-law a couple of weeks ago and my nephews. And like she had the greatest time ever. I don't care that they stink this year if she's, you know, having a great time there. I still don't want to deprive her of that experience, right? Now, of course, I didn't give it to her. My sister had to. But, you know, the point is, like, I don't want to do that. So what's another way of doing it? In this case, the peaceful protest of we don't like what you're doing is cheering for the other squad, right? Like, that's kind of what happened.
0: But I don't think they were cheering for the other squad. They were cheering for Pete Alonso.
1: You're right. Yeah. You're right. But did they do the right thing? You both are saying yes?
2: 100%.
1: The Mets fans did the right thing?
0: Yeah, I mean, listen. The
1: Giants fans cheering for Saquon, is that okay?
0: He's in another league, though. That's the difference.
2: And you're eliminated from the playoffs.
0: Saquon Barkley's in the NFC East. The Baltimore Orioles are in the AL East. You're in the NL East. It's a whole other league.
2: And you're already eliminated from the playoffs. It's not as if this game matters.
0: You have a bottom six record in baseball.
1: Oh, they
0: y'all are hustling backwards.
1: I'm not doubting that. It's a game-tying home run, though, in the ninth inning.
2: But if they were jockeying for playoff position right now, or it was a game with any sort of consequence, you would have an argument there. They did not. They are bad.
1: Well,
2: they're not in contention.
1: That ended in April.
2: Everything is meaningless. So
1: understood.
2: You might as well cheer for a guy who really cared about you and you cared about him.
1: We put it out there.
0: Money
1: on
0: well spent, baby.
1: At EFCO Radio. Did Mets fans do the right thing cheering for Pete Alonso hitting a game tying home run, his 300th home run of his career against them last night? 888-SAY-ESPN, 888-729-3776. All I ask for is consistency with all of us. And I have to be consistent. If I'm going to rip your squad and your fans with the Cardinals cheering for Skeens last year, I got to rip mine. And if you're going to support yours, you got to support the Mets. So we have to be consistent on this.
2: So do you apologize then?
1: No.
3: Stop. That's different, Ev.
1: Why am I apologizing? Because,
3: Ev, stop. That's different. Like, you're not... Skeens never played for them.
1: Well, that was bad.
3: That's worse. That's, you know, like...
1: Yeah, your fans are worse.
3: Smalls trying to play it off of, like, we people from St. Louis, you know, Midwest, you know, like, we know great performances. That's what we're respecting.
1: Well, he happens to be right. Like, Skeens never played for the Cardinals. Like, at least there's a... I'm not defending my fans last night, but if you want to, go ahead. Which I think Nuno is.
3: No, I'm just saying it's a completely different situation between you and Smalls. We can still rip the Cardinals fans for cheering for Skeens.
2: No, you can't.
3: Because, yes.
1: Well, the Cardinals fans claim to be the best fans. The Mets fans certainly do not
2: claim to be the best fans.
1: Cardinals fans do
2: not claim to be the best fans.
3: You claim to be.
1: Oh, my God.
2: That moniker was gifted to them. I believe it was Sports Illustrated. I will Google it. Back in the day, a writer came to St. Louis and called Cardinals fans the best fans in baseball. And then other fan bases tried to weaponize it against us, tongue in cheek, being like, oh, you're the best fans in baseball. And we were like,
4: because Cardinals fans say that all the time.
2: Yeah, no, because of that.
1: Mets
2: and then
1: fans, we
2: other,
1: don't say that.
2: Because you're not.
1: Oh, we know.
5: We keep in a book right now. We ask.
1: We know.
2: Right.
1: We
2: are.
1: Know we're a disaster. We fully understand that. But you guys claim to be the best of the best. So you know what? Good. I like how we spin this against Smalls. That hurt fans are actually worse. 888-SAY-ESPN. 888-729-3776. We're also back to normal in the NFL. What do I mean by that? We'll explain coming up after Small says this from the Wellness Company.
2: Yeah, Evan is a little sick today being a Mets fan, and there's nothing worse than waking up sick. This time of year, with the kids back in school surrounded by hundreds of others, yours could bring home a whole new world of viruses and bacteria your family has no immunity to. No kids, viruses are still everywhere, and one ugly strain just showed up. Now it's 2 a.m., your throat feels like strep, and your fever is spiking. 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

0: Kevin, Canty, and Michelle are unsportsmanlike.
1: Familiar surroundings for Alonso. The 2-0 from Senga. Swing and a drive. Well hit to left. Soto can only watch it sail into the second deck. Tumbles right back out of the second deck. But it's a game-tying homer for Pete Alonso. His 300th career home run. And he is getting a standing ovation from the crowd here at Citi Field.
2: That's Howie Rose, 880 ESPN New York, with the call last night. Howie is the iconic, legendary Mets broadcaster. Pete Alonso plays for the Orioles. He did it against the Mets at Citi Field. I'm not trying to make this, none of us are trying to make this specifically about the Mets and Pete Alonso in general, but it is more so fan rules, which we love discussing because it is fascinating, because what's the one common thread of every single person participating and consuming this show? We are all sports fans, right? And most of us,

0: fan. To be a Peyton Manning fan wherever he goes makes a lot of sense. Were you a Peyton Manning fan rooting for him against the Colts, though?
1: I understand. That's a tougher one. I mean, I guess if they were somehow playing each other in the Super Bowl, I mean, you got to kind of, are you going to pick the player or are you going to pick the team? That's a tougher one, I guess. I don't really have an answer.
0: Right, and thank you for the phone call. I'm not suggesting, no Indy fan should ever boo Peyton Manning. But do they cheer, in that hypothetical, well, do they cheer him against the Colts?
2: What did you do? You're the biggest Tom Brady fan ever. When Tom Brady left and went to Tampa Bay, did you cheer for him?
3: Week 4, Patriots-Buccaneers, 2021.
0: Game. Mac Jones maybe had the best game of his career. He didn't statistically wasn't great, but he just competed. I think they lost by 3 points.
3: Yeah, who'd you cheer for?
0: 100% the Patriots. Not even debatable. Not even debatable. Because I'm going to cheer for him before the game, but during the game, I root for the team that I root for.
2: If so Belichick wasn't the coach, would you have cheered for the Patriots?
0: In that moment, that's an interesting one.
2: Because those are your guys, Brady and Belichick.
0: Correct. Well, I love the way Vrabel and McDaniels coached the team now. But
2: I think it would have been easier for you to cheer for Tom Brady in that set of circumstances if Bill Belichick was not part of the equation.
0: Sure, sure. But, I'm still cheering for the team. Right, I'm still cheering for the team in the game. That doesn't mean I want anything bad to happen to him. Why would I? I don't know any Mets fan. Let's use the Peyton Manning one. What if you're a Colts fan? It is clear the team got rid of Peyton Manning, not Peyton Manning got rid of the team, right?
2: Sure.
4: Yes.
0: Because I think they actually made the right move. To their credit, they saw an unbelievable opportunity to get Andrew Luck.
2: You got to make that move.
0: Make that move. And they were right to go get Andrew Luck.
2: Yes, they were.
0: But that doesn't mean you would cheer Peyton Manning against your own team. See, it's interesting for you. I'm thinking about CeCe as a fan. Correct me if I'm wrong. Your two favorite players before you ever played sports growing up were Magic Johnson with the Lakers, mm-hmm. Lawrence Taylor with the Giants. Neither one of them played for another team. Mm-hmm. You never experienced that moment as a fan growing up.
4: Reggie White was one of my favorite players, too.
0: Okay, but you weren't an Eagles fan.
4: No, I wasn't an Eagles fan.
0: So if
4: I wasn't a Packers fan.
0: Yeah. Right. So
4: but I was a Reggie White fan.
0: Right. So and that's a lot of people today. Kids today go with the players more than the teams.
4: Yeah.
0: Mike in Indiana watching on ESPN2. Morning, Mike.
5: Hey, good morning. So I am for it. A couple examples. One, I'm a Cincinnati Reds fan, okay? And when they let go of Jay Bruce, he was one of my favorite players. Wow.
4: Mm-hmm.
5: So I got to go see him in Cincinnati when he played for the Phillies. And he hit a big bomb, and, I cheered. I cheered for him. I still cheered for my team, but I cheered for him. So,
0: but did you cheer for him in a moment against your team?
5: Yes, I did.
0: So, all right, well, that's interesting. Jay Bruce, I didn't have coming up today on the show. That's an interesting former Met. Yeah, of course, went wrong with the Mets, though. Now, CeCe, I know you've been thinking about the
4: inverse of it, though.
0: Yeah,
4: that's the question
0: ahead.
4: That
0: and
4: I have. Because if your team gets rid of one of a favorite, a homegrown guy, then that's one thing. But what happens when your team brings in a player that you don't necessarily like, whether it's what he does on the field, what he's done off the field, are you then forced to cheer that player, i.e. the Cleveland Browns fans with Deshaun Watson? You're saying team above all, team comes first.
0: Right.
4: Do you cheer that player even though you don't like that person?
2: I think a lot of fans are forced to because they can justify it by saying, I'm cheering for the laundry. I'm cheering for my city. I'm cheering for something that is bigger than just this one individual player that I might have disdain for.
0: It's a very tricky one because you brought up one that is a great example, but it's also a real life thing. It's not like, oh, this guy beat my team. So, well, did you cheer for Johnny Damon?
4: Yeah, that's tough.
0: Now, Johnny Damon wasn't a real life thing. It was
4: no,
0: a total baseball thing.
4: No, he's a Red Sox. Yeah. No, I mean, that was tough. I mean, but yeah, we won.
0: Yeah.
4: So, yeah, I'm going to take it.
0: So it's, if it crosses over to real life, you have an out as a fan.
4: Do you?
0: So you're saying every Browns fan, I don't want to say has to, in theory, Browns fans should be rooting for Watts?
4: So I'm asking, what are the Browns fans rooting for this weekend?
0: Shador to play next week.
4: No.
0: No,
4: so
0: seriously.
4: So that means you're rooting for your team to lose.
2: You have to be cheering for a loss every Sunday to get you closer to getting out of this mess.
6: I think they're rooting for the game to get canceled.
4: That's a good one.
2: They're rooting for their nachos and wings.
4: But you're
2: during
4: playing
2: the game.
4: Against Baker Mayfield. another guy that won a playoff game for you.

0: Now,
1: so what do you do in that
0: second.
1: Instance?
0: Wait a second.
2: That's
0: great example.
2: That's a good scenario.
0: So, there's one inch too short on this example.
2: Because there was friction there?
0: No, because it's not in Cleveland.
2: Oh.
0: If that game was in Cleveland, the peaceful protest is, in essence, cheering for Baker.
1: Cheering for Baker?
0: That's the peaceful protest.
2: That's the last time they were excited about football.
1: So if there's a Browns fan that goes down to Raymond James Stadium and Baker Mayfield throws a touchdown and they've got their Browns jersey on, they have a right to cheer Baker Mayfield.
0: Based on what you guys are saying with the Mets fans last night, that is the equivalent.
1: The last time the Cleveland Browns had a good quarterback.
3: But I feel like the breakup between Baker and the Browns was contentious, yeah. Whereas the Alonzo one, all Mets fans wanted him back. And he wasn't back because of the front office. Whereas the Baker thing was obviously a dispute between him and the Browns. But I don't think all Browns fans were all on board with Baker staying. A lot of them wanted him to leave 100%.
2: Too. That's a good point, Cam. But also, Browns fans, where they sit now, and they can be removed from that situation.
1: Yeah,
2: it
1: wasn't that bad.
2: Damn. We are both against this organization. You were mad at the Browns, though. I'm mad at him, too.
0: That is a wild thing.
2: The enemy of my enemy is my friend.
3: Which is crazy didn't realize that in the moment. He led them to the first playoff win.
0: Yeah,
3: but
0: that was a mess at
3: 20-plus years.
0: Decades, yeah. That was a mess at the end.
1: But Stefanski didn't want him. That's what it came down to.
3: They booted him for Watson.
1: They tried to get the bigger, better deal.
0: The crazy thing is you brought up an example that is literally akin to this if the game was played in another location. This weekend. If that game was in Cleveland and Baker Mayfield is running it up against the Browns and then we have the Browns fans cheering him for a touchdown, that is what happened last night with literally the Mets fans. I think in my head, the best way of describing it, it's a peaceful protest against your organization. We are cheering the guy you let go of, who just tied the game in the ninth inning. It's amazing because we're not trying to make it just
1: about this.
0: So the peaceful protest for
1: Browns fans this weekend.
0: Cheering Baker.
1: If they're down there at the game, if they're at home on social media watching the game, cheering for Baker Mayfield.
0: Yes.
2: Yep.
1: That is
2: the
1: peaceful protest.
2: We hate him too.
0: I mean, is it not?
2: We should have treated you better.
0: I mean, that's
2: we missed you.
1: We didn't know.
0: That's how Mets fans think that they got it done last night.
2: We're sorry.
0: Managing maintenance,
2: forgive
0: repair,
2: us.
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1: Dart rolls right, throws it to Lightly to the right. He dives for the goal line. Touchdown, Giants.
2: You can say everything that you want this offseason until it translates to wins like this in week one against what should be an inferior opponent. I can't trust you. And I have 3 decades worth of data points to back that up. And I'm just wondering if we bought into the Dallas Cowboys hype yet again.
3: 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I said a couple of minutes ago, things are getting back to normal in the NFL, right?
2: Yep.
3: Here's Jerry Jones talking on 105.3 The Fan, because it was all offseason. Wow, Jerry's been quiet. Cowboys lose week one game to the New York Giants, and here's Jerry Jones, disappointed, but things are going to get fixed.
4: We're all very disappointed. Having said that, though, the question is, okay, what are we going to do about it? What is there to do about it? Well, the real world is that we're where we thought we were relative to

0: continually working on the things that you saw kick us in the butt. And we're going to continue that. Really, the very things that frankly caused us to not win that ball game are the things that we should be working on and what we were working on going into the game. The facts are we've got a lot of new people, not necessarily young players, but we've got a lot of new people on defense doing different things that they've been doing. So that's got to come together. If we will keep our head down and keep working on it, it will be better than it was Sunday night.
1: Disappointed. Things will get fixed. We're showing on ESPN2, Brian Schottenheimer, who had 8,000 pens and highlighters in his visor over the weekend. Some of the memes on social media were hysterical of all the pens and markers around his hat.
2: He's prepared for any scenario involving a writing utensil.
1: Not Sunday night. He needs more pens, and he's got three or four of them in his visor. When I hear after week one, the owner slash general manager saying, disappointed, but things will get fixed.
2: A day after, Stephen Jones said we had unrealistic expectations.
1: So what's happening here? Unrealistic expectations. And in order for things to get fixed, they need to be broken. How could things be broken after 1 week? CC?
3: Well, I mean, it was broken going back to last year when they decided to trade Michael Parsons on the eve of the season starting. And they were trying to retool that defensive unit on the fly. And it overwent more changes this offseason when they brought in a new defensive coordinator, Christian Parker. They switched from a 4-3 defense to a 3-4 defense. A lot of those same guys that were there last year are being asked to do different things schematically. And some of those fits, some of those reads are dramatically different based on the new scheme that they're running. And so these are guys' first real opportunity against live bullets to test drive this system, and it didn't go so well. It wasn't second nature. And in football, you want to get to the point where you understand the scheme well enough where you can just read and react as opposed to thinking. And what I saw on the field on Sunday night was a lot of Cowboys defenders doing some thinking. Now, the part to me that's inexcusable is the lack of physicality. Now, those two things go hand in glove. If you know what you're doing, if you're confident in what you're doing, you can play a little more fast and free, and you can be more physical. So maybe that's a part of explaining what happened. But to me, that's the most alarming aspect of it all, is that they were just out-physical. They were out-muscled by the New York Giants. John Harbaugh, Matt Nagy, they came out on the first play of the game, and they had a tackle over set. That means that they got the center, the guard, the right tackle, and the left tackle all on one side of the formation with the fullback bossed over.
1: Which means we're running there.
3: We're running right there. Not complicated.
1: I love that.
3: We're telling you exactly what we're doing. It's up to you to stop it. And the Cowboys couldn't. And you saw things like that all night, whether it was extra offensive linemen, different sets, when they come out with the eye over or the fullback offset. Those are the types of things that you have to understand as a football player, right? A lot of this stuff, we try to make it rocket science. It's not. It's football. And I just didn't see a firm understanding of foundational principles when it comes to football. That two-minute drive that we saw at the end of the first half for the New York Giants, it's inexcusable to get beat on smash concepts and out routes the entire way down the field. And then to have the breakdown where you have two Cowboys defenders covering a three-yard route in Isaiah Likely in the corner of the end zone all alone, I don't know how you gloss over those types of things. And so, yeah, I get that there are some communication things that have to be cleaned up. There's a learning curve that comes along with the new defense. But there are just fundamental things in the game of football that you have to understand. You know, if you're a safety, you play as deep as the deepest, right? If you're an underneath defender, you get your depth in zone coverage and you drive on the shorter routes and the checkdowns. You didn't see any of that in that game, and I was a little bit surprised by that given what Christian Parker's background is and how well the Philadelphia Eagles secondary has played over the last few years.
2: So everything you said is really interesting to me, because with the expectations that they set for themselves it seems like there needs to be a sense of urgency and that you don't have a huge margin of error, which is a tricky situation for them to be in because obviously the defense last year was bad. They bring in all this new personnel, 8 new starters from week 1 last year. You have a new DC who's stepping into this role for the first time. Naturally, there's going to be a gray area. There's going to be a calibration period where everyone's finding themselves. Those communication breakdowns seem to be normal when you have all these new pieces coming together. But can the Dallas Cowboys afford that? Because if you had a guy who had been established at that position or established within that organization, if you saw some of the stuff week 1, you might be able to lean on his experience and expertise to say, nah, he's going to get it right. We trust this person. He's got the benefit of the doubt. Even though we're excited about what Christian Parker did in Philly and what he can bring to Dallas, we don't know that he's going to be able to turn this around. How many guys have we seen that were coordinators not be good head coaches or guys that we've seen in certain roles struggle when they get promoted?
1: Mm-hmm.
2: We don't know.
1: Promoted one step too high. Now, we can't say that.
2: We can't say it yet.
1: It's one game.
2: It is one game. We can't say it yet. But I also can't give him a vote of confidence or give them the benefit of the doubt. Which, if you're a Dallas Cowboys fan, and before this game on Sunday night, you were listening to the noise that was coming out of their own building about their expectations to get to the Super Bowl, you have to be a little alarmed by some of the stuff that you saw on Sunday night.
1: Did Jerry Jones, Stephen Jones, Brian Schottenheimer, and all the Pens assume victory and take the Giants for granted?
2: Well,
3: I don't know how you're going to assume victory and take a team for granted when it's week 1. That doesn't make sense.
2: And you're going to their house.
3: This has been the date on the calendar you've been circling for the last 6 months.
2: If you take anyone for granted in the NFL, it's a huge mistake.
4: That's the thing. Are the Cowboys circling this date, or are they already circling the Super Bowl, like Schottenheimer said?
5: Because remember, and if you guys go back to training camp, remember the praise they got for, quote-unquote, dominating a joint practice against the Rams? Like, we act like that was almost like their Super Bowl?
3: I don't know how much that's worth anymore.
5: I know.
3: We just see the Rams after week 1.
2: Good point.
1: Yeah, I think that... We just gloss over the idea that they won 7 games last year. Like, they could have a big improvement this year and not come close to the Super Bowl. They could win the division, hypothetically. That's a massive improvement.
3: No question.
1: They could win a playoff game. A massive improvement.
3: But here's what I'll say. That team that we saw, that defense that we saw on Sunday night, they can't win the division.
1: Well, I'll tell you something.
2: Also, if you just win the division, it's a disappointment based on what you told us you were capable of.
1: That's the problem. Because they went from 7-17. There's numbers in between 7. Like, they went from winning 7 games last year to, like, hey, we're going to get to 17 games, 17 wins this year. However you get there, right? No, seriously.
2: No, I know, but the irony in all of this is that it was Jerry Jones who was quiet. They didn't have to put themselves in this position. The guy who is normally making all the noise was quiet. And yet, the organization as a whole still cannot help themselves. They still can't help putting themselves in the headlines in this way.
3: But here's the thing. At the outset of the offseason, I didn't have a problem with the head coach and the quarterback trying to set the agenda for the team because that was a welcome departure from how business was done in the past with Jerry Jones doing that out front. Where it got weird was once we got to training camp, you heard all of the noise, all of the chirping about Gotti and how we want to not just win, we want to dominate and all of these other things. And I said, hey, just focus on winning the games that are in front of you. When you stack all those wins up, that'll be enough in the end. They just got out over their skis in terms of all of the talking. And I was wondering whether they were trying to convince us or trying to convince themselves. Mm. There's one thing to set a standard and to be vocal about what that standard is. It's another thing to have hubris and to buy into everything that everyone is saying about you all off season long. And it feels like, based on what we saw in the week 1 performance, it's been the latter and not the former. And until that gets turned around, it's hard to have any confidence in what they got going on in Dallas, especially on the defensive side of the ball.
1: All right, coming up, Michelle Smallman made a statement that the number one person that I think will disagree with Michelle Smallman's statement she made is Michelle Smallman. We'll get to that next. We're on Sportsmanlike, presented by Progressive Insurance.
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6: 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Amber and Ian.
8: It has had not occurred to me until watching that game that you could make a stadium circular. 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
18: Are all here. 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
1: We are Unsportsmanlike here on ESPN Radio. ESPN2, we are presented by Progressive Insurance. So a year ago, Michelle Smallman had a list. Oh, there she is, Michelle Smallman.
2: Hey, what's up?
1: You had a list of the top five coaches in the NFL that you would start a franchise with. And this was off of something that Greeny and company did on Get Up, where they were all praising Kevin O'Connell and saying that he, Minnesota head coach, is the guy that you would start a franchise with in terms of coaches. Your top five coaches that you would start a franchise with a year ago. Number one, Andy Reid. Number two, Jim Harbaugh.
3: What?
1: Number three, Kevin O'Connell. Number four, Matt LaFleur.
3: What?
2: My coach, yeah.
1: Number five, Nick Sirianni.
4: Can you run that back one more time?
1: Andy Reid.
4: Mm-hmm.
1: Jim Harbaugh.
4: Mm-hmm.
1: Kevin O'Connell. Matt LaFleur. Nick Sirianni. So just to be clear, not on this list would be Mike McDonald, won a Super Bowl. Now, to be fair, at this time last year, no one would have said that.
2: Thank you.
1: I'm just being fair. Sean McVay, Kyle Shanahan, Sean Payton,
4: Mike Vrabel.
1: I mean, guys that you would look at and say, roll any 53 out there, they're going to make them 1% better every day kind of thing, right? Yeah. Now, that's not to say the guys you have on here are not good coaches. Andy Reid's a first ballot Hall of Famer. Nick Sirianni's resume is ridiculous, despite what somebody in between you and I says. Hey, Cece. But the other ones are interesting, because I think Cece and I probably have a lot of egg on our face with Harbaugh, KOC, LaFleur. Okay, there's a list, there's a setup. I get out of the way. Go ahead.
2: Do I get any credit for having a top five list of coaches that are still employed after the bloodbath that we saw last year?
1: No, because this is not the top five coaches to make it to the next year.
2: May I make my argument for the list?
1: Okay.
2: Andy Reid, no arguments there.
4: No.
2: Yes, the Chargers are in hot water as we sit here today because they dropped week one against the Arizona Cardinals, and it was embarrassing. And generally, Jim Harbaugh's tenure with the Chargers hasn't lived up to expectations.
4: Even though he's won 22 regular season games in his first two seasons.
2: He's still an amazing coach.
4: That's the fascinating part about this when it comes to the Chargers. I don't believe that Jim Harbaugh forgot how to coach.
2: So, I don't either.
4: So if they're in a state where they're losing to the Arizona Cardinals, who is there to blame? The common denominator is Justin Herbert. When does the worm start to turn on him? How far away from that are we, legitimately? I know this is a coaching conversation.
1: Years.
4: We're still years away from that?
1: Mm-hmm. Because he's prototype.
2: Does Harbaugh?
1: That doesn't mean anything in terms of like execution, but he's prototype. It's the, he looks like he was built in a lab kind of thing.
2: But how long does that last?
4: That's what I'm trying to figure out, man.
1: See, that's the problem. This is not about play. It's about the look of the, I don't mean like his looks. I'm saying the look of the, like the way he throws.
2: Of course.
1: And his, 6'3", 6'4".
2: Well, then to those people, yeah, Evan would love to talk about hair in the NFL. But you know what? To all those people that are going to be enamored with him because he was built in a lab, cool. I'll take the guy in Jalen Hurts that has production.
1: I'll take the guy
2: that wins, or other guys that you want to put on a different tier that don't look as good as Justin Herbert playing the quarterback position. I'll go with the actual results.
1: That's right.
2: Okay, but Jim Harbaugh is still an excellent coach, one at the collegiate level. Does he get more credit for winning with J.J. McCarthy after what we've seen from J.J. McCarthy? I don't know. But anyway, he's been to a Super Bowl. He's won a national championship. He's had success everywhere he's gone. I'm not giving up on Jim Harbaugh.
1: Okay.
2: I think he still deserves to be on the list. Now, Kevin O'Connell, coming off of a big time win, week one, come from behind win at home with a guy who is intended to be their third string quarterback.
1: Not a great opponent, but yeah.
2: And Carson Wentz. Division opponent who had a double digit lead. Okay. I'm making the argument for KOC here.
1: Okay.
2: You can save all that for the next guy on the list. I think the jury's still out on him. Let's see what the Vikings do this year. Right now, he's still in the gray area, and I think a lot of people would still put him on the list because of how important the quarterback position is and historically what he's been able to do with guys under center.
4: Can I ask you a question? Does the churn at the quarterback spot give him a pass for not winning a playoff game yet and being in year 5 of his tenure as head coach?
2: Yes.
4: And if it does, how much longer can that go on? Because they just fired the general manager. So I'm just asking, how much longer does KOC get a pass for not having a franchise quarterback, so to speak, and not winning a playoff game?
2: I think that runway is a little longer than it would be for other people because of what happened with Kwesi Adofo-Mensah, because he's out and a lot of people want to put the J.J. McCarthy blame on him, even though it obviously was a collaborative decision. Because they moved on from him, it seems like Kevin O'Connell is bearing less of that burden or less of that responsibility.
4: But he can't blame them if they don't win a playoff game this year, because Kyler Murray was his decision, period. He decided to name Kyler Murray the starter, what, a week into training camp?
1: Yeah, I think Carson Wentz is going to start more games than Kyler Murray this year.
4: And I agree with you. But the quarterback status, the state of affairs for quarterbacks in Minnesota is all Kevin O'Connell's making this season. These are his, like, it has to be his quarterback room now.
1: Yeah.
4: And if it doesn't pan out where this team is capable of getting to the postseason and winning a playoff game, then how long does he get to have cover for not winning in the postseason because of his quarterback carousel? I just don't know how long that lasts.
1: Smalls?
2: Number four, Matt LaFleur.
4: Mm.
2: At the time, 76-40-1, 654 winning percentage. Obviously had done a lot of good work with quarterbacks and on the offensive side of the ball. It's very hard for me to make that argument sitting here today as the Packers, dating back to last season, are on a six-game losing streak and really just make it part of their identity to blow double-digit leads at this point. And yes, they're without Micah Parsons, their quarterback on defense, their closer, and they're without Josh Jacobs. I am not one to make excuses for people because we saw the San Francisco 49ers be dealt a ton of injuries last season, and they somehow found a way. We see this happen all the time in the NFL where teams get banged up and people find a way. And when you put yourself in a position to win all these games, when you mount these big leads, I'm not going to justify or make excuses for you losing those games. So it's hard for me, even though I really respect Matt LaFleur, to make the argument that he, sitting here today, deserves to be on the list over other guys like Mike McDonald or Sean McVay, Sean Payton. I mean, there's a lot of other guys that could very much take his spot on this list right now.
1: So there, I would say Matt LaFleur is fourth in the NFC North of coaches that you'd want to build.
2: Oh, yeah, I didn't even bring up Ben Johnson. Dan Campbell.
1: Unbelievable.
2: Dan Campbell,
1: Ben Johnson is...
2: transformed the Detroit line. I know Ben Johnson is the newer, hotter, flashier name on the block. Let's not forget what the Detroit Lions were when Dan Campbell walked through those doors.
1: I also...
2: Because, he deserves to be on this
1: no
2: list,
1: doubt.
2: Too.
1: But because of the Ben, like, people get confused on the Ben Johnson ties. They just assume Dan Campbell hired. Dan Campbell didn't hire him. Matt Patricia hired him. Dan Campbell was with him in Miami with all the ties up to Parcells. I think we forget Ben Johnson's not a Parcells guy, but Ben Johnson mentality wise kind of has that Dan Campbell, Parcells, Belichick mentality, all with offensive innovation. That's a damn good combination, to say the least. You take him over Matt LaFleur every day of the week.
2: Any arguments over Nick Sirianni, number five? Oh, we're running out of time. I guess you can't. We're on Sportsmanlike on ESPN Radio.
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8: I don't have long-term concerns about the Rams yet. 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
9: The Chiefs are back. Chiefs are back. The Chiefs are back in terms of Patrick Mahomes running it and throwing it. The Chiefs are back in terms of showing up with a defense that Steve Spagnuolo is going to dial up and send some evil your way. The Chiefs are back with yet another young new cornerback that's going to pick you off. The Chiefs are back in terms of coming up with crazy ass plays from the Calvin Coolidge administration, you know, where we're going to put Mahomes and Justin Fields in a 3-point stance and end up flipping the ball to Kenneth Walker. We're also back in terms of Travis Kelce running the length of the field. And the Chiefs are also back with everybody out there on every social media saying, and boy, the refs are in the bag for the Chiefs. You missed that hold. You missed that hold. Look at that hold on Mahomes' touchdown. Look at that hold on Travis Kelce's run.
10: That was pretty egregious.
9: Listen, I'm saying the Chiefs are back.
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14: In the NFL, the Dallas Cowboys are adding running back depth. They're adding Tyler Goodson, signing him off the Falcons practice squad to their 53-man roster. In college sports, big news, the Protect College Sports Act is moving on through Congress. It got 74 votes. It only needed 60 in the first of three procedural votes toward its passage. This according to ESPN's Pete Thamel. If you watched the Longhorn game on Saturday night, you weren't alone. The comeback win over the weekend was ESPN's most watched regular season college football game in the last 10 years. 14 million viewers dialed into the 24-23 come-from-behind win. I'm Rob Thompson for 94.1 San Antonio Sports Star.
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17: Again, it looks like you went and got a blowjob after a blowout.
18: Good morning, everybody! Happy hump day!
14: You pressed all the buttons. There's the other one. You got to work out. It's like when you go, you take your car and you hit a humping button. Yeah, well, you know, every now and then you got to blow the carbon out of your mufflers. You got to get your car up to about 6,000 RPMs just to pow. Then you got to let this computer run.
19: Just I got more
14: humping. Open her up. Yeah,
19: I got more humpers.
14: Let's go, man. Let's get this up to 100.
20: I'm going to come. Oh.
14: That's a proper finish. That's the downshift right there.
19: Yeah.
18: Well, good morning. Happy hump day to everybody out there. AJ and Rob Show, 94.1.
14: Howdy.
18: I'm AJ. That's Rob. Victor Brown on the other side of the glass. Hey. Good morning, Victor Brown.
21: Good morning.
18: Computers all working and everything today?
21: Not really.
18: Okay.
21: Yeah. Although.
18: Shocker.
14: No. See, now it's just kind of what goes on in that room in the morning.
18: I think Pledger breaks stuff before he goes.
14: Honest to God, I feel like at some point every night, power goes off to the control room. Do you get that sense, Vic, that you come in and
10: If you had a VCR, the clock would be flashing?
9: Yeah.
18: VCR.
9: Yeah, every time I come in, everything is flashing.
10: Yeah, when you walk in and you're like, this ain't good. Yeah. Why is the clock flashing on the VCR? Yeah, I haven't had to do
18: every
10: that.
18: Every time Vic walks in the morning, it's like Homer Simpson waking up from a nap during a nuclear meltdown.
10: Exactly.
18: Yeah. Just, are you looking around like, oh no, what happened?
10: There's lights going off in all the wrong places. Like, there should be no light here, and everything that should be lit is off.
9: Yeah.
10: This is wrong. This is not going to work out.
9: Well, one computer was off, none of the cameras worked.
10: It's like
9: what else?
10: It's like the room loses power at some point every night.
18: No, I really know. I think Pledger's sabotaging us.
10: Well,
18: I think that's probably the most likely scenario.
10: It's probably something like in the Christmas Vacation movie where everything was plugged into one switch and the light switch turned it off and you didn't realize that was doing that.
9: Well,
10: there's
9: probably
10: something going on in that room.
9: Here. There's one power strip here with everything on it.
10: Like James is just like making sure something doesn't overheat and then he turns everything off while doing it.
9: Well, it's budget cuts. We can only afford one power strip.
10: And that hamster can only run 22 hours a day.
9: Oh, and no color printing.
18: Yeah, no color printing.
9: When I saw that,
10: comes out of your paycheck. You used 7 micrograms of blue ink. That'll be $9.
18: Yeah.
9: Take you mean I can't print out my pictures anymore?
10: No. Those flyers for your DJ shows? No, I can't do that.
18: Damn it.
9: Well.
10: All the invitations I printed out for my kid's wedding.
9: I know.
10: That's right out.
18: Out the window. Well, great for you guys because I've been here 2.5 years and I'm still not allowed to print.
9: Oh, that's right.
10: Well. They're gonna need a surety bond.
18: Yeah.
10: We're gonna need a surety bond and maybe some kind of collateral if you want to use
18: it. You haven't sent over your credit check.
10: We need your credit app, and we have an interview scheduled for you if you want the color printer because that stuff doesn't come cheap.
18: You still have security clearance because we're gonna need that as well.
9: Yeah.
18: What are you gonna do?
9: Stuff we go through here, man.
18: I know it, Bubba. Well, I know it. But you know what? That's what makes us strong.
9: Yeah.
10: Well, there's the Irish toast, may you live in interesting times. And it sounds like something that's really nice. And then you realize, I don't think I want it all that interesting. I don't really want to worry about the crap.
18: No, I don't either. I don't either. Speaking of Irish toast or Irish crackers, Ed Sheeran. Remember yesterday we talked about him?
10: Dude,
9: what happened?
10: Is he unpopular? Is there a reason above and beyond what's going on right now? I say unpopular amongst fellow artists. Has there been a history of people going, that guy's a douche? Because everybody bailed on him like immediately.
18: Well, I mean, I think they did it, and I think they assume that he's going to do it too.
10: Well, he hasn't so far.
18: Well, first of all, his name's on the whole. So yesterday we talked about Macklemore, who, again, none of us even knew Macklemore was still a thing.
10: Thought he was popping tags for real.
9: I thought he was done, right?
10: Yeah. He was living on the streets doing that for real.
18: But Macklemore got dropped from the Ed Sheeran tour.
10: Because
18: he, on stage in New York, spoke out about, the war in Israel, Palestine.
10: He was anti-Israel, pro-Palestinian.
18: Yeah.
10: Pro statehood.
18: Yes. And Robert Kraft did not like it and said, you can't play in my building.
10: Which I'm not going to be mad at. That's his right.
18: But then he also called a bunch of other stadium owners and said, hey, I suggest you don't let them play in the building either. And all these stadium owners were like, okay. And now, Ed Sheeran was like, well, damn, what do I do? We either cancel the tour, I take you off the tour. So Ed Sheeran said, I'm going to take you off the tour. Well,
10: everybody else.
18: Now, the other opening acts, Phineas, Lucas Graham, and Aaron Rowe.
9: Huh?
10: Wow. I mean,
18: I don't know.
10: Keep in mind, Macklemore was next to last in the order.
18: You ain't going to know because they're off the tour, too. They said, oh, well, if Macklemore's out, we're out. Not only that, Ed Sheeran's backing band, the band that like stands behind him while he plays, they said, oh, we're also out. You know, we talked about it yesterday. Those Irish folk, they don't take kindly to squashing uprisings.
10: Yeah, man, the trouble. But Ed hasn't said anything. So I'm kind of like, dude, do people not like you?
18: No. My wife is a big Ed Sheeran fan, and she was talking to me about this last night. I get all my news from her.
10: Well, that's a trusted source as any.
18: Yeah.
10: For most things, anyway.
18: Ed Sheeran works really hard to be he does the Michael Jordan Republicans buy sneakers too. Like, he's trying not to get into any of the... He wants to make music.
10: You have to wear the ribbon, man. You got to put on the ribbon.
18: He wants to make music. He wants to sell music.
10: Choose a side, brother.
18: To everybody.
10: I don't know whether to like you or not.
18: Yeah, that's how you... Apparently, you've got to. And
10: well, that makes a little bit more sense.
18: Now, everybody says, all these guys who pulled out, I love Ed. I'm grateful for everything we've shared. That hasn't changed. I can't put these words out in the world and carry on with this tour as things stand. We're withdrawing from the remaining dates. This is Lucas Graham talking. I'm sorry we won't be there. This is a difficult decision, but it's one I need to stand by. The other guy here, Aaron Rowe, said, I've made the decision to withdraw a support act for Ed Sheeran's The Loop North American Tour. I don't take the decision lightly. Ed has been a friend to me and has changed my life. I could never thank him enough for this, but as Irish people, we know all too well about genocide, forced famine, and violent occupation. Mm-hmm. I cannot stand by and allow billionaires to use their position of power to silence the rightful voices of those who speak up against Israeli genocide and who highlight the savage murder of children. I would lose all respect for myself to carry on as normal. I need to be true to myself and my ancestors who resisted colonization and fought for a freedom that I enjoy today in Ireland, which is kind of the same thing that his backing band said. We're a traditional Irish band who never saw ourselves playing in stadiums of that size, and that opportunity is not lost on us. We've been friends with Ed for over 10 years and will continue to be. We believe in dialogue as a means of progressing the plight of the Palestinian people. We are Irish people who understand colonialism. As founding members of the Irish Artists for Palestine movement, we are committed activists for justice and will continue to be. So... now it's just Ed out there with like a guitar.
10: What strikes me is obviously Ed is going to have to either fade into the bushes like Homer or choose a side.
18: He's going to have to say, well, there's no show.
10: So he's going to have to do something in the next 24 hours because obviously he's not what I thought. My God, he must be somebody nobody likes, but he's just kind of in a place. What strikes me about this is regardless of your politics, wherever you stand on either side or both, I think right minds can agree that both sides are wrong. What Robert Kraft has unfortunately done is the reaction is always more volatile than the initial action. I mean, McLemore started this, and then Robert Kraft in his retort in trying to protect what he truly believes has had this blow up in his face. Now, this is a worldwide news story,
18: yeah.
10: And you just read the statement by some artist I would have never heard of. Nope. And I'll tell you what, if Robert Kraft would have never said anything about McLemore, I would have never heard about what he said. But his reaction caused a worldwide ripple, and I don't think he's getting the reaction that he expected. Or if he didn't expect the music community to come at him, he's stupid.
18: Now, one of those stadium owners that said, I'm not going to let McLemore play in my building, was Jerry Jones.
10: Oh, yeah?
18: Up there in Dallas.
10: I'm not shocked at all. I know where he lives.
18: Well, Jerry Jones, because of, it would be anti-Semitic to let McLemore play there on October 24th. But November 7th, that's exactly 2 weeks later, Kanye West will be playing AT&T Stadium.
10: Oh, great.
18: The guy who has a song called Heil Hitler and sold t-shirts with swastikas on them is going to play AT&T Stadium because...
10: Well, nobody caught Jerry about that.
18: Oh.
10: But also, Kanye's defense, hadn't he apologized for that at least? I mean, I'm not saying any of it's right, but well, I mean, what I'm giving
18: as
10: you
18: long
10: is...
18: As you apologize well, for I'm selling Jerry Nazi swag.
10: Well, I agree. And what I'm giving Jerry is, he's going to get questioned about this, is at least he could fall back on... Then I think he apologized, but his money's still green. But I think that... Again, Robert Kraft in the reaction in the back punch, the one that always gets caught, has caused this ripple effect to go so far further than I think even he would go, and it's not going his way.
18: I mean,
10: no matter which way this looks, it looks like oppression that everybody's already been upset with. I mean, yeah. This is what everybody's mad at, this violent reaction to any kind of question. So More power to you. Now, I think the next domino, of course, is Ed going to have to come out and say something.
18: What's he going to do? He can't do a show by himself.
10: No, he's not. And he would be ostracized, it appears, by the rest of the music community, except by those.
18: You have a choice to say, like, okay, well, I either cancel my shows because everybody in my band and all my support acts have stopped, or I'm going to continue touring, and it's going to be me, Ted Nugent, and Kid Rock.
10: That's
18: touring.
10: What I'm saying. You choose the audience.
18: I don't think that's going to happen.
10: No.
18: Now, remember, like, Ed Sheeran's best friend is Taylor Swift. Like, they are,
10: here we go.
18: You already know where this...
10: This is going to lead to AI taking over the world.
18: You know where Ed stands on this.
10: Well,
18: it's just Ed's tried to ride the middle, which I respect. I think you should, like, if you can, if you're a celebrity of some sort and you have a choice and you can ride the middle, by all means do it.
10: It's in Revelations. Ed Sheeran gets turned away for a show, and the ripple effect is end times.
18: Yes.
10: End times. It's an AI. It's all... I need to show you a picture I have in my basement of some string art. It all ties together.
18: Oh, poor Ed Sheeran. It's bad enough as a redhead that he doesn't have a soul, but now he doesn't have a backup band. He doesn't have he doesn't have support acts.
4: He just has all this money.
10: He did the coolest thing I've ever seen. He did one of those things that only guys who have been remarkably successful in entertainment and music. When he got to play a role in Game of Thrones, when he got to sit and sing. Dude, that was the coolest thing ever. When Stephen Colbert got to be in one of the Hobbit movies, I think that would be so awesome.
18: Well, I think like sometimes you reach a level of stardom
10: Ed
18: Sheeran is bigger than Game of Thrones.
10: Oh, I know, but when he did it, I was like, dude, that's the epitome of stardom. When you go, can I come and sit in and will you write me a little bit part into the movie or into the show?
18: Yes. Here's the other question though. When you're Bob Kraft, and you've put your flag in the ground here, and now you probably had 80,000 people who had bought tickets to go see this show at your building, and now the show's not going to happen. Did you win?
10: Oh, I think, first of all, Bob Kraft doesn't care. He's of the billionaire elite class, that this is just a ripple this will pass for him. No matter how bad he looks, he's already been popped to getting a rub and tug in a Korean.
18: Right.
10: So, I mean, what this? I mean, so let's not make it any bigger than it is for him. But no, I think he's going to have to suffer a little bit. He's going to have to pay him back, or he's going to have the anger of some fans. And I think that was the first thing he thought about, honestly. The other ripple effect, I don't think he thought was going to come back at him like this.
18: No, I don't think he did either. All right, 210-656-3776. We got plenty to talk about today. I got some good sound from the congressional hearing yesterday. Oh, boy.
10: Which one? The one on the Save College Sports or the FBI?
18: Oh, no. I don't care about saving college sports. I only care about being trafficked into bestiality.
10: So hold on there, Mr. FBI Director.
18: Now, when you say traffic, into bestiality.
10: Are we talking about the bestialities or the humans?
4: Great.
18: You talking about allowing those beasts, you're saying. They all, okay.
10: Yeah.
18: All right, 210-656-3776, AJ and Rob, 94.1.
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22: Good morning. As you head into your early morning commute on 35 southbound, 1604 on down to O'Connor, that's now a 25-minute commute. This road work is two right lanes closed, so stop and go starting at 3009. Loop 410 eastbound Perrin Vital, road work two right lanes. On I-10 eastbound FM 1330, a Kerrville area vehicle fire that's been extinguished. It does have a right lane block. Now, if you guys see something we're not talking about this early morning, give us a call on the traffic tip line. We'll go check it out. That number, 210-785-2601. I'm Debbie Alcacer, KTSA, Time Saver Traffic.
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0: now Vic's mouth tastes like strawberries and blueberries.
1: And crackers.
2: And crackers.
3: Is this thing, is she pretty?
0: I think he's singing about it.
3: He?
0: Yeah,
3: this is
0: Ed Sheeran.
1: Oh.
2: Yeah.
3: I'm kidding.
0: Don't be a hater.
2: I have that impact on people. Yeah.
3: What's that? What's that impact?
2: My existence.
3: Oh, you do have that impact. He has the voice of an angel.

0: What's the the picture of Arch going on the is he sorry?
1: Oh, yeah.
0: Is he sorry,
1: and I said this yesterday. Arch will come out and apologize because that's what Arch was trained to do. This was the thing with Arch yesterday with the Holly Rowe thing.
2: That was funny video, though.
1: People were so worked up about that. And the mistake that Arch made was what he did with that was he soft launched the fact that he has a personality. And nobody knew before that because he's never said anything that made anyone have any, idea that he might have a personality.
0: The fake outrage to me is driving me crazy.
1: Well, that's exactly what it is.
0: The fake, we got to find, okay, we're all upset, right? We all agree we're upset of equal amount. We expect a written statement of your contrition.
1: Yes.
0: And we will carry on. When meanwhile, everybody who's acting like they're upset keeps watching the video to make sure they're still upset and giggling at the same time.
1: Yeah.
0: It's, and keep in mind, we're talking about artificial.

0: AI, when they, we have to preface this, they even said it. The, you mean that AI thing, that artificial thing that we all know didn't happen? We all know there's not a person in the world that goes, Sark slapped her. How dare he? Everybody knows it's artificial. And we got to be mad at you. So just be sorry, and we'll move on.
1: The main, and I tweeted something yesterday, and of course I got the, I wanted to see like what the reaction was from the angry people, like what was it that they were really upset about. And what I said was, not sure everyone here is aware, but the video that Arch Manning laughed at, it's not actually real.
0: It's a cartoon.
1: I said it's laughing at the absurdity of the video, not at a man beating a woman, because that didn't happen. It's like laughing when Donald Trump or Saddam Hussein rape Satan on South Park. Rape isn't funny, but it's a cartoon. It's okay to lighten up. And most of the responses I got were, it doesn't matter if it's not real. An AI depiction of your wife or mother getting smacked by a man would not be funny. And where I took it was, would the outrage be the same if the AI video that were made was of Sark smacking a male reporter? Would there be outrage? Because it's just a guy trying to do his job. It's just a reporter trying to do, and that's assault. But if that were to happen, no one would care. It's like everybody wants to be so protective. Like, everybody wants Holly Rowe to be treated just like a reporter, like a man, with respect.
0: Wow.
1: But then we also have to treat her with kid gloves because she's just like your wife or mother. Have it both ways. You can't say everybody's treated the same, equal rights, equal treatment, and then, she's a woman.
0: AJ.
1: They made a fake video about a woman.
0: Back in 2011, there's a magazine in Paris called Charlie Hebdo.
1: That's a made-up magazine.
0: It's a well-known, it's kind of an alter, it's not the current, but it's kind of an out-there magazine in Paris. In 2011, they published a cartoon of Mohammed.
1: Okay.
0: And within a week, the building was attacked by Islamic extremists, obviously, because you don't depict Muhammad as an entity. You're not allowed to draw him, take a picture. And, you know, that's their religion. That's fine. But this was also fake. It's just a drawing.
1: Yeah.
0: It's not real. And the entire world rose up in anger about how dare we let these people come and attack because of this. And you know, this is 15 years later, and a kid is getting blown up by something that we know is nebulous and false. It's fake. It's not real. We all know it's not real. We all know the picture of Muhammad isn't real. But we rise up in anger there. I just don't understand it's like, okay, we're not really mad at you. We're not. Nobody's really mad at him. Everybody said it's not a character flaw. He just laughed at something that he shouldn't laugh at.
1: But that makes him a terrible person. What do you mean? And it points to the deeper flaws in the University of Texas football program.
0: I think your point about having a personality is so true. And it's not that we didn't know that he had one. It's just that he does not have the personality that we hoped he had.
1: No, he's a robot.
0: Well, I think
1: because
0: there's a lot of people.
1: Overly media trained.
0: Because, what happens is if you don't define yourself, other people will define you. And so I think there's a lot of people that had him defined as essentially an automaton. I will say the right thing at the right time. I will smile and take the paycheck and go home, and never be controversial.
1: He's got a brand to protect.
0: If you're projecting, so a lot of people see him in a lot of different ways. And the ones that saw him as this cherub who was never going to say or do even anything remotely out there, they're shocked. They're in a tizzy. I got the vapors. I can't believe he said such a thing. And then there's the others that had projected an entirely different type of thing on him. They're like, that's not even that funny or that bad. I don't know why everybody's mad at him. That's me. I don't know what kind of guy Arch is, but my picture of him is now a little bit more defined. But I don't think that tells me anything more about him than other than he's a 20-year-old kid and finds something that I also find funny. You know, that tells me a lot about him. But up until that, I didn't. So I think there is

0: a growing part of this is who I am, and that's a part of maturation. But I also will tell you that by Friday, this thing will be gone because no one is really upset. There's no residual anger at anyone.
1: All right. Well, I want to continue this conversation on the other side. AJ and Rob, 94.1.
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3: Good morning. As you head into your early morning commute on 35 southbound, 1604 on down to O'Connor, that's now a 25-minute commute. This road work is two right lanes closed, so stop and go starting at 3009. Loop 410 eastbound Perrin Vital, road work two right lanes. On I-10 eastbound FM 1338 Kerrville area vehicle fire that's been extinguished, it does have a right lane block. Now, if you guys see something we're not talking about this early morning, give us a call on the traffic tip line. We'll go check it out. That number, 210-785-2601. I'm Debbie Alcacer, KTASA, Time Saver Traffic.
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15: Is this Ed Sheeran?
16: Yeah. Today's Mexican Independence Day.
15: It is. Yes, he says. Yeah, normally
17: this is
15: we're
17: a real
15: in
17: a holiday.
15: Normally we're in Vegas right now for some big fight.
17: Some Canelo fight.
16: This is Ed Sheeran singing it. Hold on.
15: ¿Qué es eso, Canelo?
17: Es not Vicente?
18: Este amor apasionado.
15: This is actually...
16: Vicente Fernandez.
15: This is Lucas Graham. Featuring Macklemore.
16: Yeah.
15: You can't understand it, but they're singing about Israel right now.
16: Yeah.
17: I think I need a good greasy enchilada meal today.
15: Oh,
16: I wanted tacos, but what's his name? Edwin's not here.
15: I've got like some crazy reflux.
16: I know
15: going on.
16: Happened.
15: I don't know.
17: Got a lot of stress in his life.
16: Okay, first of all, we're all falling apart. Rob's knee's like about to fall off. Your stomach's gonna probably have an ulcer the size of a quarter. Yeah. And then my kidney hurts.
17: It's this high stress
16: all night last night.
17: Yeah. Well, I get in. Yeah. Vic is a great concern. He's like, dude, I think this. I'm like, all right, well, if you know your body, man, you might want to call a doctor.
15: I don't even know where my kidney is. I don't know if it hurt. I wouldn't know.
17: If you'd lost one, I guarantee you, you'd know where the other one is. And meanwhile, I have fallen into the medical industrial complex in the last 6 weeks. I've seen a variety of doctors have been parked and promoted. So
15: I just had to take some Tums.
17: A groan pull.
15: Yeah, that's true.
17: It's this high-stress job we've taken.
15: I think that's what it is.
17: I think when you look at the high stressors, you look at the air traffic controllers,
15: mm-hmm.
17: Neurosurgeons,
15: mm-hmm.
17: Substitute teachers in eighth grade, and talk radio hosts.
15: Yeah, no, I agree. Yeah,
17: those are the killers. Too much stress.
15: I agree. Yeah, the mine hunters, the guys who hunt cereal.
17: People. They get to see people crazier and worse off than them. That'd be a great job. So, how did you manage to cut her head off?
15: Well, listen, Arch came out. He said, I specifically want to apologize to Holly Rowe for what she's personally had to deal with because of my comments.
17: Well, I'm not very proud of the situation that she's found herself. It sucks. But the fact is, there's also a price to pay to being a public figure. And this is one of them.
15: The other thing is, again, if it were a man who got blown off by a coach, no one would care.
17: Well, I'm not going to even go there. I'm
15: but
17: just going
15: to
17: go,
15: Rob.
17: Maybe not. We're not there, so I'm not going to say that. But
15: if
17: I
15: it were
17: gonna
15: Dusty
17: say,
15: Dvoracek, like, hey, coach, what? And he's just like, hook him.
17: I would hope that Holly Rowe isn't terribly offended and upset by it, number one. That's the first. And if she is, my goodness, I'm sorry. I feel terrible. I will actually have some sadness for you if you feel so upset. And
15: if you're offended by that, I feel sorry for you because you're a loser.
17: Well, because you feel so victimized. And then if you go, then if it didn't really bother you, then why don't you just come out and say, this is no big deal.
15: That's what you should have done.
17: And just come out and say, you know what? And if there's an apology to be had, I don't expect it in public. And you know what would happen then? Arch would have called her for sure and said, hey, I'm glad. Thank you. I'm sorry.
15: I think that's what happened, Rob.
17: Well, I know he did. I know he spoke to her, but I would have liked at that moment, even beforehand, Holly, be the adult in the room and go, you know, this is stupid. That's dumb. I don't pay any attention to that crap. It doesn't affect me in the least. And carry on. And if you are butthurt, why? You're a public figure. This isn't that bad. You're in the same boat as the president, as we talked about yesterday. You're in the same boat as hundreds of stars that have been mocked and made fun of because they were just famous. So welcome to the club. And if you hate to be in the club, change clubs. Leave your job. But this is just part of it. But we can't do that. We have to fake anger and knowing full well everybody involved with this. By Friday, this is going to be such a distant memory. Because no one is really upset.
15: I have a ton of respect for her and appreciate her showing me grace in this moment. I need to do better and we'll be more thoughtful going forward. Well, Holly Rowe came out and said, thank you, Arch. I appreciate our conversation about this, which will remain private. Apology accepted. We move forward with respect and kindness for one another. Oh, well, thank God.
16: A follow-up video of you getting pushed.
15: I did see a video yesterday where Holly Rowe came and sat next to Arch at the press conference and Arch punched her. And I was like, you guys are just crazy. Yeah. I mean, y'all are going to keep going.
16: Keep it rolling, man.
15: Yeah.
17: Somewhere.
15: The best use of AI.
17: Deep in some
15: Meanwhile,
17: sort of.
15: Meanwhile, Corpus Christi has no water. Well, and it's
17: that's what I'm saying. Somewhere in some military industrial complex in the Ukraine, there's a couple of programmers laughing their ass off
15: because
17: of all this.
15: This is
17: coming from someplace way across the world, and we're falling for it.
15: Yep. Let's go to Miklo. You're on line one. Good morning, Miklo. Orale.
19: Good morning, AJ. AJ and Rob, the best morning show in the world, the country.
17: Gracias.
19: Everywhere.
15: Well, thank you, sir. Thank you.
19: So, AJ, I know you're Jewish, and I don't know if you know the history. I don't know if you know the history, but I'm tired. We live in a world today where everybody is so sensitive. Nobody knows the history. Everybody wants to be pro-Palestinians. When the Israelis, I don't want to go there, bro.
17: I'm going to be real with you, man. This is not a place for that.
19: The Israelis let the Palestinians live there where they're at now. Now they want to take over Israel. And nobody knows the history. Everybody wants to feel so sensitive about that. But I just don't like it no more. Everybody gets so, you can't say nothing no more, you know. And we have a freedom of speech, but I don't know. I have all the freedom to say,
17: yeah. I don't agree with you.
15: Listen, I'm not one of these people. I'm big on America. Like I'm one of these guys who I really do believe. Like I want to stay out of other people's business.
16: Yeah.
15: And I know terrible stuff happens in other places, but you know what? There's a lot of terrible stuff happening here in our country that I'd like to take care of before I go help other people.
16: Mm-hmm.
15: And if that makes me a bad guy because I care about Americans more than everybody else, then I guess I'm a bad guy. But mm-hmm. I don't want to give money to anybody. I don't want to give money to Israel or Ukraine or anybody.
16: I won't
15: anybody.
16: Even give money to my wife.
15: I don't want to give money to Vic's wife, even. No.
17: We don't live on an island, Seth.
16: Yeah.
15: I want to.
17: But you can't. Yeah.
15: We kind of do.
17: No, we
15: kind of do.
17: If they fall, the ramifications, and the reason we're there in some places is because it's for our own safety. So,
15: oh, please.
17: No, it's not. That's a true statement.
15: No, it's because we owe them money.
17: No,
15: yeah, that's why. Let me tell you, the reason why we're everywhere is because we owe people money, because we spend way more than we should, because our government's way bigger than it is, and blah blah blah. That story goes on and on.
17: You've gone down a trail that is.
15: Well, I mean, to act like our safety is reliant on these tiny countries across the world,
17: and all of that, and we shouldn't be anywhere out there.
15: Who do you think benefits the least by NATO? Us? Or the people that are protected by us.
17: This is not a debate that I don't want to get into. I mean, there is no. We'll agree to disagree.
15: Does the military of Belgium have nearly what we have? Like, who benefits more by being our ally, us or Belgium? Like, it's not even a question, Rob. Well, like, it's.
17: But you have to define what benefit is. You notice we have not had a war on our soil. Except for twice, because we have to set we've set up this perimeter around the world to allow.
15: We're on an island. We kind of are.
17: See, that's like we don't have any diseases because we have vaccinations. But why? But I don't need a vaccination because we don't have any diseases.
15: Yeah.
17: Well, you stop the vaccination, suddenly people start dying of measles. Suddenly we start taking those walls down around the world, and things start happening here. And we go, well, you know why? They didn't used to. No, because. We had done the due diligence to protect ourselves from miles away from us. We can go to the doctrines throughout the years, the Monroe Doctrine here, the doctrines post-World War II, because we were never going to be like Europe. We were going to never let the enemies to live next to us. And we built these walls and we go, well, now everybody, no, we did this for a reason. So we wouldn't be fighting wars on our soil. That was a decision made years ago. Now, you can say this and that, we shouldn't be involved. But the fact of the matter is the rest of the world but us have fought wars on their soil in the last 50 years. And you know why? Because we pushed it that far away. We had that kind of power. And once we decide we're not going to do that anymore, well, guess what? Who's going to be knocking on your door?
15: Well, somebody tried to fight a war here once, and then we dropped a bomb on their heads and ended the war like that.
17: But guess what? Like, a lot of people have bombs now. There's more than then. So there's other things we have to do. And I'm not defending any outside stuff, but there is a price for things that you pay for. And we paid for that, and sometimes that price is too high, and we have to decide where we are. But let's not forget how we collapsed communism, how we did all of that. We are here and in a position to argue this because of the efforts that were done over the previous 50 years by heroes that went and did it.
15: But
17: and
15: you, I'm have, not to, going you to have to agree that there's a certain amount of pies you can have your fingers in before it's a mess.
17: That's the price, and that's the debate you have. That's the debate you have for the safety that we have enjoyed for all these many years. And we are so lucky that we've only lost... 3,000 people in one incident in a couple of places over so many years, because we have put in the diligent work to make sure it doesn't get to our doorstep. And have we paid a price? Absolutely. Half the world hates us. And did we overpay for it? Yes, we did. But at the end of the day, we knew we will be safe here. Now, we might be done with that. And maybe the world has caught up to it. But I'm not going to argue with how we got here, because we got here safe and sound.
15: I think we will we'll agree.
17: That's what I said. We'll agree to disagree, but because we can sit here in the relative safety of this, because of all that, is because of the billions of dollars and lives that were sought around the world in places we'll never talk about, so that we could wake up. We could wake up safe.
15: All right, 210-656-3776. We wrap up hour number one on a hump day. On the other side, AJ and Rob 94.1.
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32: 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Keep it light. 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

0: Red Clay Stray tickets we'll give away. That show's Sunday. I'm going out to a show tonight. I'm going to see...
1: You are about to rock out, Roses. Man.
2: Tomorrow's going to be a long-ass day.
0: I know. I got to start feeling better if I'm going to go see Guns N' Roses tonight, if I'm going to rock out.
2: You know what? That's 90% of the audience tonight. They're all going to take their Tums, their Maalox.
0: There we go.
2: Have their Blue Chew in their back pocket.
0: Yeah, just in case.
3: And our room stinks.
2: Hey, man. I'm a party like it's 1999.
0: Can't wait. Welcome to the jungle.

0: you miss the Blitz with Jason and Joe, then you miss this.
1: Went to the Dinosaur Museum in Grand Junction. It was actually kind of interesting. The dinosaur. Apparently, there were a lot of dinosaur bones discovered in that part of Colorado.
2: You think?
1: Well, apparently so. I saw them hanging there in bones and all. It was interesting.
2: Have you ever been to Colorado before?
1: I have.
2: Okay.
1: I didn't study history in Colorado, though. Okay.
2: You didn't study history, period.
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19: Good morning. Just cleared one of our trouble spots on Loop 410 southbound at Ray Ellison. That wreck is cleared. Still have the road work at 35 southbound 1604 to O'Connor. That's a 20-minute commute. We've got two right lanes closed, and that's got you slow from 3009. Kerr County, I-10, eastbound at FM 1338. Vehicle fire that's been extinguished. Right lane is still blocked. And Debbie Alcacer, KTSA, Time Saver Traffic.
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20: In the NFL, the Dallas Cowboys are adding running back depth. They're adding Tyler Goodson, signing him off the Falcons practice squad to their 53-man roster. In college sports, big news, the Protect College Sports Act is moving on through Congress. It got 74 votes. It only needed 60 in the first of three procedural votes toward its passage. This according to ESPN's Pete Bamel.
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1: 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We'll have Mike Elko, coach of the Texas A&M Fighting Aggies.
22: Number 10 in the country, number 1 in your heart.
1: We'll have them at 8 o'clock. And at 8:30, is that right? 8:30, we'll have Dr. Jason Garrett today?
22: We will have no Dr. Jason Garrett.
1: No? Oh,
22: okay. I got a text earlier this morning. His heartfelt condolences. He had a board meeting this morning.
1: Oh, no.
22: I'm sorry that I had not passed that along to you, but yeah. It arrived. Well, actually, it arrived last night, in his defense.
1: Well, that's unfortunate, because I was going to ask him about my acid reflux.
22: I know.
23: My kidney hurts.
22: Yeah, and that's one of the reasons he's not coming, is he's tired of dispensing free medical advice to us. Yeah. We treat it like our weekly house call.
1: Well, Vic's kidney hurt.
22: That was going to be the second question.
1: He might die.
23: It just hurts.
1: I did want to play some sound from Jera. I knew Jera, and not on my computer. I'm going to play it off here, Vic.
23: You know, okay.
1: Jera, when I watched that game, all I could think about is, I wonder what Jerry's feeling now.
22: Did you hope that he would get treated kind of like Patel did? I would have liked, because as I've gotten further away from the game, the more upset I've gotten at the Cowboys.
1: I mean, I think that's probably fair.
22: So yesterday felt like it wasn't angry enough.
1: Like everything.
22: The press corps should be madder. I don't know, but after the game on Sunday, I was kind of mad, but I was like, well, you guys, obviously you didn't handle training camp. But the further I've gotten away from it, and I look at Pickens dropping balls, and I look at the defensive line just getting absolutely destroyed, and then I saw no reaction. They didn't fix anything. I saw too many passes in the flat. So not only were you not prepared, you didn't even react. So you had two strikes. And then I saw an incredible weakness with the backup line with Bass, and you did nothing to help it. Nothing all day long. So there were so many things wrong, I thought, it wasn't just the one thing that made me mad. So I was hoping people were going to blow up Jerry, like, what the hell? But no, they were kind of nice.
2: Wasn't a whole lot there. Wasn't a whole lot, a whole lot to get worked up about. Yeah, I'm not sure why there wasn't as much either. But I will say this. They lose this weekend.
22: Dude.
2: And they are sitting at 0-2, dead ass last in the NFC East.
22: That's a... You can't make that up.
3: Somebody's got to go.
2: I get it, man. And I said this before. The expectations for the Cowboys are always probably higher than
22: absurdly,
2: they should be.
22: Absurdly. But
2: this season, yes. It was like not just Cowboy fans having these expectations, but like even normal non-Cowboy believers were like, oh, they might be pretty good.
22: At long last. Could you live up to expectations just for a while anyway?
2: Yeah. That's going to be...
22: anyway, I think he's probably erring on the side that the right, like, or, you know, that right-minded people should. It is early.
2: Well, the clip I really wanted to play, and I wish it wasn't this long, but it is on how the defense... And this is the question everybody said. All these moves this offseason, all this new DC, 9 new starters... How are we sitting in a spot where the defense looks exactly like it did,
22: if not worse,
2: a year ago?
4: The last time that I was involved in as much change as we have made this year, the very last time that I had that experience was the first year I bought the Dallas Cowboys, and we won one game. We had in coaching staff. We had, obviously, that's a long time ago. The game has changed. You should expect a lot than what we expected then. But we changed our scheme out. We changed our coaches out. And we had a real turnover in players that year. I think that's a great, that's an explanation, really, and a valid one. There have been a lot of changes made on that side of the ball. We're very optimistic that we can play better than what we played now, right now, than we played there Sunday night. So we will be right back on the field. We frankly, as you well know, in training camp and in the really preseason games, we really didn't test out in a game-type situation, a real combination of all of our covers, if you put the offense, defense, special teams out there. And so this game was really very much in the air as to what we would have if we walked out there. And we caught a giant team that's much improved, that's well-coached, that basically played us the way that was as effective as we all saw. They took the ball away from us. We all saw it, but we had a very successful, if you will, when we got possession of the ball, we scored. The problem was we didn't get the ball. They kept it from us. That goes directly to the defense didn't get us the ball back. But we will have our head down. We do have in place, have had it in place our past year, the off season, as well as all this fall. The anecdote, we will practice to it. We will play to it. What we have in mind that this defense will do is what you do after you've had until you design. And so we won't have to change one thing about what we've got to do. Communicate better.
22: What? He just talked it's himself just, into oblivion.
3: It's just communication. That's all.
5: No, and it's not. Y'all suck.
3: Okay. And the Giants did things. It wasn't what we did wrong. It's the Giants did things right.
22: Good. Well, okay. I want you to put yourself, if you were Jerry's boss, and Jerry was reporting to you after the game, and Jerry came and said, well, you know, first of all, we didn't put our guys in a position of stress in preseason. And a lot of the guys that we played, they didn't play together in preseason.
3: Oh, why? That was your time to prepare, and right?
22: That's not the excuse I wanted to hear. So you're telling me you didn't do your job.
3: So you're telling me you knew that you had a new defensive coordinator and 9 new starters, and you never once thought it would maybe be smart to put them on the field together to see how this all would work?
22: So that you're like, okay, so you told me what I know. I talked about it yesterday. I guarantee you next year, training camp's going to be a whole lot more physical. And it's not just the Cowboys. We saw several teams roll out, and like the Tampa Bay with Baker Mayfield fumbling 3 times. Obviously, he hadn't been hit in months. So there's some teams that I think are going to toughen up over the next year's training camp.
3: Yeah.
22: That's the first thing. The second thing is, yes, there hasn't been turnover since, 91, 89, whatever that year is when he made the deal or when he bought the team. That's not what you were saying last week, though. Last week, this team wasn't even just going to be a little better. It was going to be a lot better.
3: Yeah.
22: You didn't mention the fact that you hadn't had such turnover by both coaches and players in 45 years. You didn't bring that up when you're like, this Super Bowl team. So you can't just change your story and say, well, the reason we didn't live up to expectation is, you know, we didn't prepare and they were tougher than us.
3: But
22: That's not the excuse most people want to hear.
3: No, well, that's certainly not when you've revamped your defense. We weren't tough, and we weren't prepared. Yeah, you're right.
22: Then you're fired, because that's what I saw, too. Why didn't you prepare?
3: But we know, now that we've seen it, we know that we can improve on this. Well, yeah. And it's like what everybody said last year. Well, the defense can't get worse.
22: How we can make it worse? I can spend a little bit more money. I can change the scheme. I can change 9 of the 11 players, and also every coach coaching it. And then to make it even far worse, we're not even going to practice the things they're going to need to know for that first game.
3: No, they'll just learn on the fly.
22: So you think it's bad now?
3: Yeah,
22: I can make it worse.
3: This is going to work great.
22: I can wreck this thing fast. I think universally, the closer we get to the Commanders game, I think there's a lot of Cowboy fans that are going to realize it's hard to imagine, but this is a do-or-die football game. It's because you can't be 0-2 in division, because you're not going to be a division winner, and you're not going to be a wild card team.
3: And you can't be 0-2 and lose to the 2 teams that were projected at the bottom of the division.
22: Right. Because we know you're not good enough to win your division, so you're going to have to be a wild card. And we know where the wild card teams are coming from. You're not going to be good enough even to measure up to them. And we're talking about this in week 2. I know it's that early. And I know just a week ago we were pointing in an entirely different direction. I don't know what the numbers are, but I imagine they are dismal for teams that start the season out after the first 2 games 0-2 in division.
3: Well, you know, their next 5 games: Ravens at Texans, Bucks at Packers, at Eagles. If you're 0-2, you might end up.
22: Yes, I don't know what the numbers tell you, but I guarantee you, when they're brought up and they'll be found, it is dismal. We're talking probably under 10% have a success rate.
3: Yeah, this is a must-win game, believe it or not. And after what I saw, I'm not confident. You know, it's not like I don't think much of the Commanders. I don't think the Commanders are very good either. But I think it doesn't take very good to win this game. I don't think you have to be very good to be.
22: I don't, but sadly, I have even less hope after hearing what Jerry had to say. Now, it's felt like he's setting the table for the same kind of season that the last time you said it. You only won 1 game.
3: Yeah. It was my first time, and just we changed everything. Yeah, yeah. So why would you go into the, like, why would you wait till after week one to like, maybe you should have told Schottenheimer that story, yeah, like, in the preseason.
22: Hey, coach, last time I did this, we were 1-16, and we're the laughing stock of the league.
3: We didn't prepare properly. We should do this.
22: So I wouldn't practice everybody. I wouldn't put them all on the same field. We want to make sure they're healthy for that 0-10 start. Don't let them get hurt.
3: And by the way, this is a horrific question for anyone to ask because it's stupid. But someone said, how early do you think about making an outside move for help? How early in the season do you think about going out and grabbing somebody? Like there's great players just sitting around ready to go, right?

0: you temper that with availability of making moves on outside help for the roster. That's if you wanted to. This is a narrow window of making changes on a roster at this date. You don't have a lot of moving around relative to where you were at other parts of the year. So it's not something that you plan and say we're going to reshuffle this deck after your first game.
1: Yeah,
0: that's not practical.
1: Yeah, it's not practical because the other teams, like, you know,
2: AJ, they could have.
1: They've got their players now.
2: AJ, they could have grabbed Valdez-Scantling. They could have gone and got themselves a three-name wide receiver. He landed with the Chargers yesterday. You're not going to tell me there's no talent out there. They could have gotten a three-name wide receiver. They did sign the fourth back off the Falcons defense. Well, I'm just saying they did sign the fourth guy off the practice squad for the Falcons as a running back help. So you're not going to tell me they're just sitting pat. This is one of those situations. Well, I feel like they knew this was going to happen, and we got hoodwinked.
1: Well, they finally asked Jerry about his thoughts on the Cowboys not playing in the preseason.
0: I think you got to worry about leaving your game on the field in August, if you will, the latter part of July. I think you've got to worry about getting injuries during that time.
1: Oh,
0: and
1: injuries.
0: I think where we are right now in preparing these teams, limiting the amount of physical activity relative to contact, limiting that early on is the right way to go.
2: I need to.
1: Sure seems like it.
2: I think that Jerry's already on to his plan, which is to tank for Arch Manning.
1: Right.
2: We've already begun the process.
1: If that was his plan, then maybe he should have like thought of that right before he gave Dak $60 million a year last year.
2: That's what I worry about next year. But did you see that boy throw that ball around on Saturday night? Did you see him? Can you imagine him in a Dallas Cowboy uniform?
1: And then they asked Jerry about the AI video of Sark slapping Holly Rowe. No, they didn't. They should have, but they didn't. That would have been really funny. All right, 210-656-3. And by the way, physicality, we decided it was best. You know who played the most starters in the preseason? The team that just out-physicaled you all over the field, smacked you around. Those guys all played in the preseason.
2: Everybody next year, when you're packing your bags for Oxnard, you better pack a little bit of Icy Hot because it's going to be a hard hitting next year.
1: Yeah, it better be. All right, 210-656-3776. AJ and Rob, 94.1.
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2: We're taking for Arch.
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2: You know, Dr. Jacob Torres is my doctor and has been for about 10 years. And I tell you how he became that, because it wasn't initially going to be my choice. What Dr. Torres specialized in was helping guys, people like me and gals, to lose weight that didn't think they could lose weight. Normally, at that point, he was kind of a last stop where you tried other things and it just wasn't working for you. And Dr. Torres had kind of cracked the code on the mental side of weight loss, understanding and changing your approach to how and what you eat. And it started to work and catch on. And I walked in the door at the right time. 10 years later and 75 pounds, I chose right. And I couldn't have been happier then. And especially now, I feel better every day because I continue to lose weight. Now, it's not a drastic diet. It's not going to be something that changes you overnight, but I will tell you this, it will be the best thing you've ever done for yourself. How many 61-year-olds do you know that are not on any statin, no medication to improve or aid their health? I don't need it because I approached my body the way Dr. Torres instructed me to, and here I sit. I want that for you. If it's time for you to lose weight, you want to feel better and look better, call him today. The number is 210-468-1891. His website is iffhealth.com. Listen, if it's time for you to lose weight, you want to feel better, you want to look better, call Dr. Torres today. The changes happen quickly, and it's really not that hard. You'll be happy, I promise you, and when you are, come on by and thank me later.
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0: in the jungle.
1: You're gonna be at the pit?
0: Hell yeah. My wheelchair, my I'm gonna have that scooter that Axel had the last time I saw him.
1: You know, the GNR show is probably gonna be a pretty healthy mix because, yeah, it's great music. They're gonna appeal to a younger crowd. But most of the shows I go to and the bands I like don't appeal to the younger crowd. It is so depressing to go to the shows and be populated by all these old people. At least the GNR show, there'll be some youth there.
0: Yeah, some.
1: What, does a Metallica show, is it old
0: people? I think it brings some youth.
1: Is there some youth that show up to that? Yeah. Well, I think GNR, of all the older bands, probably draws a pretty good young crowd. But you're going to be amongst the Metamucils that are checking their watch about 10:15, like, I got to go.
0: I can't wait to watch Axl dance.
1: My best concert story of all time. When Axl got in a fight with a bunch of banditos when they said, bring on the cult at the Sunken Gardens Theater back in the mid-80s. Bring on the cult.
0: The last time I was, the last time I saw GNR, I mentioned, was in Vegas. And I was in a suite. When we knew the people who opened up. I knew the girl who was running the arena at the time, and Fred and I, my old co-host from Houston, had suite tickets, and John Mayer was in our suite, and there was
1: was he surrounded by beautiful women?
0: He was with this dude and this gal, and the gal just sat there and stroked his face all night.
1: I would have too. He's dreamy.
0: Just stroked his face.
1: I bet he smells of cinnamon.
0: And then he would dismiss her and make her go get him a drink.
2: Sweet.
1: That dude pulled, man.
0: Oh, pulled. Dude.
1: Just played a guitar, man.
0: Yeah.
1: And the thing is, he can shred. He really can.
0: He can, absolutely.
1: In the world.
0: Yeah. For a guy who makes music that's
1: was he a decent cat or was he off to himself?
0: Oh, he seemed pretty cool. We didn't, cut it up all night, but he was a friendly guy.
1: You didn't give him any pointers? Did you give him a couple songs you'd written?
0: No. I did. I tried to give him some advice on getting laid because it seemed like he was...
1: You're having some trouble, dude.
0: It seemed like he wasn't going to close the deal with this guy.
1: Don't touch your face all night. That's weird.
0: Yeah. Keep him away from
1: you. Weird, man.
0: Say, hey, this ain't your face, honey. This ain't for you.
1: I got something else to touch. But that's another thing.
0: But, you know, it's none of my business. Yeah. I also got cut off that night from the.
2: Oh, really?
1: Yeah. That's not an uncommon thing, dude. I think you can look back on most of your nights out and go, got cut off.
0: A lot of times it happens.
1: You get cut off in Vegas. That's hardcore.
0: Yeah.
2: Right.
0: But the only reason I got cut off is.

0: because I was bringing drinks for multiple people. And they were like, you can't do that anymore.
1: Like the free drinks, you were taking them outside?
0: No, I was taking them to the people in the suite, but like I was getting up and be like, oh, I'll get four shots. And like, and the thing about when you drink booze straight, people are, and I guess rightfully so, people worry that you're going to get way drunker way faster. Like, instead of like...
2: But you're like, it's
1: that's
2: me.
1: Not worry. That's a true statement.
0: I know.
2: Yeah.
0: But... Like, let's not act like if I pour a splash of water in my bourbon, it's like it's going to keep me afloat.
1: Oh, no, I don't disagree with the other side of that. Whether you're drinking five shots or five bourbon and Cokes, it's still five bourbon.
0: Yeah, that Coke ain't going to save you.
1: No, it's not.
2: Oh, no.
0: But to bartenders, it's like, oh, well, if you just keep coming up and saying, I want some bourbon neat, they're like, whoa, bro, you're
1: too hardcore for me. Yeah.
0: Chill out. Because I wasn't, like, reckless. Obviously, I wasn't going to act a fool in this place. But so... what we did was we just the one of the girls that was there that knew our friend, she just started going next door and bringing us drinks from the other cart at the at the next suite over. So we weren't like wrecked.
1: So what physical?
0: I was like,
1: state?
0: Oh, John Mayer wouldn't get cut. What,
1: was Axel? Was this Fat Axel? Was this Thin Axel?
0: He wasn't the fattest I've seen Axel. But he was broken foot Axel riding around on like a specialized cart.
1: So he couldn't do it serpentine very well?
0: He couldn't
1: do that? Have you? When was the last time you saw Slash?
0: On that commercial where it was the band tryouts.
1: I saw a picture of him in the last couple of weeks. He's evidently a big into snakes, like snakes. Not a surprise at all, really. And a new snake had been discovered, and the guy named the new snake after Slash.
0: Oh, really?
1: So Slash was very excited about that and flew out and went to meet the new snake, and they took a picture of him. He don't look very good, man. He looks like he's a big pile of Play-Doh that's melted.
0: Well, you got to remember, Slash, historically, like if I said...
1: I thought he'd held on pretty good for a long time.
0: But you never see Slash's face. You see a mop of hair and a big
1: much
0: hat.
1: In the picture I'm thinking of, you don't see much either, but it looks like what is there... is all kind of headed down. Like, and it's not wrinkly. It's just kind of
0: like if
1: puffy and long.
0: If you told me to describe Slash's face, I'd say, I don't really know what he looks like. I just know he's like a hat and a mop of hair.
1: Do you think he wears that top hat everywhere he goes?
0: I mean, I think it's part of his shtick now. I think, yeah, you kind of have to.
2: That is the shtick, yeah.
1: Well, I'm going to see if I can find this. Oh, yeah, new nocturnal snake from New Guinea named for Slash.
0: Yeah, it's like sunglasses... hat and a mop of hair, and no one ever knows what you look like.
1: I don't know. I mean, the fact that the dude's still alive, I should sit there, and who am I to say about getting old? But, you know, you hold this picture of what these guys look like, and then when you see them, you go, well, you got old, too. We all age together, man. That ain't right.
0: At least, I mean, he could look like Steven Tyler, like an old
1: like
0: lesbian.
1: You're gonna get skinny Axel. Looks like if that's the latest picture, that you're going to get a full-on show.
0: Is it a heroin skinny Axel or just regular kind of skinny?
1: Not the chiclet-teethed heroin.
0: Okay.
1: Early on.
0: Okay.
1: Axel. This is all the right.
0: This is going to be good Axel, yeah.
1: Discovered dentistry.
0: I'm ready for it,
1: a moderately healthy diet.
0: I'm ready for it. Well, I don't have tickets to give you to that show, but I do have tickets to the Red Clay Strays. I did find that Rob is going to be sitting in the VIP section.
1: Yes.
0: And so he won't be sitting with you if you get these tickets. We don't have any more VIP tickets. Rob took those.
1: There's only one pair.
0: And, yeah, they're in Rob's pocket. But
1: sitting with the janitors.
0: That show is on Sunday at the Frostbank Center. Red Clay Strays. And who did you say is opening up?
1: Muscadine Bloodline.
0: That's right. Yeah. September 20th, Sunday. Two tickets. Let's go with caller number... Caller number five, you will win a pair of tickets to go see the Red Clay Strays on Sunday. AJ and Rob Show, 94.1.
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2: Good morning. This road work on the northeast side still causing delays. Southbound 35, 1604 on down to O'Connor. It's about a 20-25 minute commute. Two right lanes are closed, and it's got you slow from 3009. 90 eastbound starting to slow down between 211 over to 410 and 1604 northbound Calabria to Houseman. That's also slowing down. Kerr County, I-10 eastbound, FM 1338 vehicle fire that's been extinguished. The cleanup process continues, so we still have a right lane blocked. I'm Debbie Alcacer, KTSA, Time Saver Traffic.
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0: Who is this?
1: Lock like hers.
0: The song is David Banna.
2: Yeah.
0: Bad table manners. He's a thug-ass N-word with bad table manners.

0: Man, a one kidney pimp. Arabata. Yeah. All right. The I'm gonna play some sound in the next segment from from Congress yesterday.
1: You talk about having a hard day at work.
0: Oh boy, what an absolute mess!
1: When even the guys on your side are blowing you up,
0: yeah,
1: it's gonna be a long day.
0: But I had this story from yesterday that I wanted to get into. There's a race that was happening, a high endurance race in it ended up happening in Beijing, and this gal named Joanna Wietrich.
1: See, I thought she was Chinese in China.
0: No,
1: so no, she's an international competitor.
0: Yeah.
1: And what's it called? What's the stuff called?
0: Hyrox.
1: So that's kind of like
0: CrossFit,
1: chasing your personal best, and you're lifting and throwing stuff and flipping tires.
0: I think it's like CrossFit on steroids.
1: So, okay, so this is like a hardcore athletic endeavor.
0: I have one of my friends who was an MMA fighter for a long time.
1: And, how do you spell Hyrox?
0: Hyrox.
1: What is it? I'm going to do some research. Tell us the story.
0: He was a Navy SEAL, and then he fought MMA, and then it was always like, this dude partied hard. Mm-hmm. And like in the last couple of years, he moved to Vegas. So I from Houston. So he was like one of the only people I knew when I lived in Vegas. But he got involved in this Hyrox, and he stopped drinking. And when I tell you, this dude is like, he's like 41, 42 years old, and he is still one of the best athletes I know, like to this day.
1: There's more to it than just the physical, is what you're saying.
0: It's an endurance thing.
1: But when you tell me he stopped drinking and partying, it makes me think, is there more to it than this workout? Is there
0: He stopped doing it so he could, because he wanted to be competitive at it. And like, these are the hardest dudes in the world that are doing, like I say, the hardest dudes in the world, but like, there's a bunch of like former special forces operators, stuff like that, that are doing this stuff. Well, this gal, Joanna Wietrich, she was in the 16 to 24 elite age group going on Saturday. And they, while alternating between 8 1K runs and 8 workout stations in the quickest time possible.
1: And it's everybody does these 8 and 8 all the time. I'm reading about this. Okay.
0: She won her race in 1 hour, 1 minute, and 23 seconds. But
1: she pooped herself.
0: Yeah, she had an accident while doing the contest, and
1: she blew an O-ring.
0: Just kept going, and
1: what's his name? Stink, center for the Broncos.
0: Oh yeah, Mark Schlereth.
1: He earned that, and he pooped on the field. So it's not uncommon.
0: Now, the other people were saying, hey, there's some health risks here. We're like, you're going to these workout stations covered in poo that we're going to have to use later.
1: And that's just one of the many concerns.
0: Now, the Hyrox issued a statement. It said, as our sport continues to evolve, we are encountering new and increasingly complex situations that challenge us.
1: Complex,
0: and where additional clarity is needed.
1: No, this isn't that complex. It really is not.
0: We ask our athletes to push themselves to the highest levels. At times, they will go beyond what even we thought was possible. That courage, resilience, and refusal to give in are precisely what makes elite athletes so extraordinary.
1: It's okay.
0: Our role is to give them the right framework and the right boundaries within which they can compete, perform, and express themselves at their very best. Which means, like, you know, if you poop, then, you know. And then it says, Hyrox has clear biocontaminant and medical procedures in place. In this instance, an unforeseen situation arose in which protocols designed for elite competition and mass participation became blurred, creating ambiguity in how they were applied and understood. And while we recognize that this can understandably lead to frustration, questions, and strong views within our communities, those concerns are legitimate, and as organizers, we feel we must be prepared to hear them, examine what happened, and take responsibility for continuing to improve and we will.
1: So that was a lot of words telling us, we just didn't think anybody would poop themselves and continue to compete. So we didn't put that in the rules because we thought none of y'all were nasty enough to actually poop yourself and go, well, no, I got to continue to fight. We thought you would leave the competition and come back and accept the fact that you did not prepare your body in a way that allowed you to compete.
0: Yeah.
1: And that's just how it is. No, we thought you guys would be clean enough to exit the comp and go poop and just suffer the ramifications. So we're going to fix the rules, and now we're going to have to set aside this tent with some hoses and some dudes in some biohazard suits because some of y'all evidently don't know how to go to the bathroom.
0: After the event, Joanna posted a selfie on Instagram from a hospital bed with the message, go hard or go home.
1: No.
0: A win is a win, in all seriousness. Thank you for the support.
2: Go home.
1: No, it's not.
0: I don't know. That podium pose with the poo running down your leg just doesn't hit the same.
1: Can you imagine introducing your wife? Oh, my wife. She just won Hyrox in Beijing. Here's a picture. Did she fall down? No, that's poop. She pooped herself. She tried so hard. You should see when she works at home. She doesn't stop.
0: No.
1: She pooped herself last week mowing the yard.
0: Yeah. Ugh. I mean, no one mows the lawn harder than my wife.
1: I mean, she goes at it. I mean, love her.
0: Yeah.
1: Love her.
0: Go hard or go home. A win is a win. All right, 210-656.
2: That's awful.
0: Go on, man. Yeah, but she's a champion, Vic. You don't know what it's like to be a champion.
2: That's one of those where your wife gets upset because you messed up the toilet. Look at that.
0: I know, but like...
2: look at that.
0: I mean, if a football player did it, would we blink? If a guy was like, man, like
1: Mark Schlereth pooped on a field.
0: I had to do it. I had to win.
1: Michigan State dude blew chunks of the defender's face that I saw.
2: There are some NBA players that had to leave the game.
1: Remember? Wasn't there a marathoner that pooped all over himself in Brazil? I think so. This is not the first time we've had poopage in an endurance event.
0: It's probably the second worst thing that can happen to you during a sporting event. The first, as we know, is being someone snatching your wig off. Because that's the one thing that will make you quit in the middle of a competition. Like no one keeps going once their wig gets pulled off.
2: Yeah.
1: Well, I think we could talk to Joe Burrow about a wig that needed to come off.
0: Yeah, Joe Burrow. What a weird look, man.
1: That's an unfortunate hairstyle you got there, Joe Boo.
0: I don't know what's going on with Joe Burrow. And when I watched the video of him walking in, it almost looks like he's like growing breasts.
1: He's going metro.
0: It's really weird. All right. We'll have that sound on the other side from Congress. It's the AJ and Rob Show, 94.1.
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14: Woo!
16: What?
0: All right, Vic. You got to turn this down. We've got serious discussion happening in on the floor of Congress yesterday.
2: Oh, God. Was this in the background?
0: Yeah, can you turn on my computer?
16: Yeah, that's it.
14: What's right, that stand up out of Austin?
17: If Joe participated in bestiality,
14: who's Joe, by the way?
17: Not as just the animal, but as the human.
0: An example.
17: Don't you think he ought to be disqualified?
18: If he voluntarily did it, sure. But if he was trafficked into it,
17: okay. How do you involuntarily do it?
18: In a lot of these cases, when human traffickers, who are some of the worst individuals on planet Earth, they don't just traffic you for prostitution, they traffic you for degrading acts of all kind, and they force you into that type of conduct. And some of these individuals would go on to be law enforcement officers who qualified to be law enforcement officers and later.
0: So, let me pause it for a second.
14: We have to set some pretext.
0: Now, imagine for a second you've been kidnapped by human traffickers, Vic. I want you to put yourself in this situation.
2: All right.
0: You're kidnapped, and they're gonna take you off somewhere, and there's gonna be a bunch of dudes who have their way with you. But then they say, "Oh no! We don't want to have sex with Vic. We just want to watch Vic have sex with a horse, or
14: watch you go deliverance on a pig.
0: Oh yeah, or a dog. And you're like, no, please don't make me do it. I'll never be able to work for the FBI. And they say, you'll do it, and you'll like it. That's what he's talking about here, just in case that's happened to people.
14: If you've been forced into bestiality.
0: Yes.
2: Wow.
14: Not the receiver.
0: No, the
14: raper. Yeah. You raped an animal.
0: Ugh, no. Now, the dog, the dog or the horse, they are eligible for FBI work.
14: And you would be, too, if you were forced into it. Not, if you did it by choice, you don't get to get in. But if you were forced into it.
0: Correct.
2: I get a pass.
0: Correct.
14: Now, the fifth time, I don't know if I was forced.
0: I'm starting to say, man, there's a lot of reports here of, I'm starting to think maybe you were into this. But no, let's continue.
18: You're applied to the FBI.
17: I mean, this didn't initiate, these changes didn't start with you, did they?
18: No.
17: Somebody came to you and recommended?
16: Yeah.
17: Yeah. And when you saw bestiality, I say this with respect.
0: With all due respect.
17: The person who recommended it, why didn't you just say, what planet did you parachute in from? Why do I want to lead?
16: Well, that was my initial
17: response. Why do I want to lead with my chin and get into bestiality?
16: That was my initial response, Senator. But they then explained to me and showed me cases in which people were forced into it and had applied to the FBI. And so I thought they should be considered. It's not an automatic disqualification. That's all.
17: Okay. All right. I think I understand. But you're not telling us today that if a human being had sex with an animal, that they can still be an FBI agent?
16: No.
17: Are you?
16: No.
17: They can't be, can they?
16: They cannot.
17: In fact, they ought to be in jail, right?
16: They all are.
17: Yeah.
0: All of them.
17: Well, okay.
0: First of all, I don't think all of them are.
1: I don't think all of them are because I'm looking at you. But that's a legend, and I don't want to go there.
0: I have so many questions.
1: Well, the good news is this is in our congressional record and will be a testament to our times for hundreds of years.
2: It'll be precedent somewhere, right?
1: What was going on in 2026 with our FBI director? And they'll know we have made a firm stance.
0: Yeah.
1: You rape a cow, you can't be an FBI.
0: That's it. It's too much.
1: Finally, we did it.
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19: Good morning. Got a couple of trouble spots. 90 eastbound Nogalitos. This wreck is two right lanes blocked. That's a 20-minute delay. It's got you slow from Acme. 37 northbound Cesar Chavez. That wreck in the left lane. That's a 15-17-minute delay. Stop and go from Southeast Military. On 1604 northbound, Calabria up to Houseman. Right now, about a 20-minute commute. I'm Debbie Alcacer, KTSA, Time Saver Traffic.
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13: In the NFL, the Dallas Cowboys are adding running back depth. They're adding Tyler Goodson. They're signing him off the Falcons practice squad to their 53-man roster. In college sports, big news. The Protect College Sports Act is moving on through Congress. It got 74 votes. It only needed 60 in the first of 3 procedural votes toward its passage. This according to ESPN's Pete Bamel.
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13: Heyo, 8 o'clock. We are currently efforting Mike Elko, head coach of the Texas A&M Aggies. 2-0 fighting Aggs.
16: I think my argument after the first week about falling when they probably didn't deserve to fall, winning 50-0. The ramifications are such that it's so easy to fall and it's so hard to climb. It's 2 steps back, 1 step forward from here on out. And the good news is you don't got to win anything but the games in front of you.
13: Yeah.
16: If you're in the SEC to get where you want to go. Rankings mean absolutely nothing.
13: Till the end.
16: And even then, if you took care of your business, rankings will never matter to you. Ever. Well, it will set up for you is whether you're playing home or away, but you will be in the tournament. And that's really, at the end of the day, all that coaches are chasing. But to see what, you know, the way that A&M has played and people downgraded a win because it wasn't as fluid as they had hoped. Nobody else was held to that standard. But on the other side of that, there's some questions that we have.
13: Well, one thing we know is if A&M takes care of their business, they'll pass either

0: LSU or Ole Miss this weekend because one of them is going to fall back.
1: And, you would expect. Although a hard-fought game, I'm not anti-not falling far if you fought hard and you lost late. But
0: all right, let's go to the Byers Barricade guest line where we bring on the head coach of the Texas A&M Aggies. Coach Mike Elko joins us on the program. Good morning, Coach. How are you, Coach?
2: Good morning, guys. How are you? Good to be back on.
0: Good to have you back.
2: I love the song. I love the fight song.
0: This is Rob's theme song. This is my alarm
1: and my phone and my horn.
2: That's perfect.
0: Yes.
2: a little morning war hymn.
0: Yes, there you go. Coach, you guys, sitting at 2-0, been impressive work so far. I thought that the Arizona State game, you guys really did a good job of pulling away in that game that was... You know, when you look at the final score, it doesn't look like it was ever a tight game. But that was a good game up until the fourth quarter, and you guys really turned on the heat and ran away from them. And when I say turned on the heat, I kind of mean literally. Did you feel like your team just sort of outlasted Arizona State?
1: And further than that, Coach, was that part of the game plan? Was part of the game plan knowing our 13th man is the unrelenting heat in the fourth quarter? Because I felt like while the dry heat that they practiced in was nothing like Kyle Field on Saturday. That's about the hottest place I've ever been, Coach.
2: Yeah, no, it was a warm day for sure. I appreciate the 12th man showing out. We had 107,000 strong for the Red, White, and Blue Stand for America game, and that was just an awesome scene. I thought we faced some adversity, and early in the year, you want to do that. You want to put yourself in games where, you know, that's a team that was a playoff team 2 years ago and certainly a very competitive team in the Big 12, and you want to put yourself in situations and have to respond, and I thought we did. I thought we responded. Responded on both sides of the ball. I thought offensively in the second half, we put a drive together to stretch it out to 11. And then, we had a botched punt where we dropped the snap, and defensively we went out and responded with a pick six touchdown to kind of put the game away. And so, it felt like we saw some adversity and found a way to overcome it, which is really good for a young team at this stage of the year.
0: Well, your opponent coming up this week, the Kentucky Wildcats, they had a similar thing happen with them. They had Alabama on the ropes. They had a lead on Alabama at halftime, and then they kind of wilted. 32 unanswered points for Alabama in the second half. Is this a team that you feel like maybe you can kind of run that back with? Like, you know, just outlast these guys again, and maybe Kentucky is pretty good. Maybe they've got good first, second string guys, but when you get down to that third, fourth guy on the field, you're going to outlast these guys. You think that can work again this week?
2: Yeah, you know, I don't know that that's ever the philosophy I want to go with, but certainly we feel like if we have to, that's how we'll go about it. I choose easy Saturdays whenever possible, but unfortunately, when you play in the SEC, you don't get very many of those. And so Kentucky's going to be a really talented team. They're going to come in here hungry with a new head coach, a new philosophy, a new kind of lease on life. And they played really, really well. They led Alabama last week for 42 minutes of the game. And they're certainly going to come down confident and give us everything they got, no doubt about it.
1: Coach, where's your offensive line in its progress? Where do you see them now?
2: Yeah, you know, obviously, I think we're still growing. You know, I think we got four new starters. Everybody knows that. Trying to get comfortable playing together, trying to get comfortable going out on the Kyle Field together, and all of that is a process. And so I thought we took steps from week two to week one. I thought we got better last week. I thought the protection was better. I thought Marcel had much cleaner pockets. Still some things we got to tighten and clean up in the run game for sure, and just overall consistency play in and play out. But I was pleased with the progress made between week one and week two.
0: Where would you say at percentage-wise where you are on the potential that is in Marcel Reed? Like where do you feel like what have you tapped so far this year and what's still left?
2: Oh, I don't know. I think that's a hard question when you talk about percentages. I think, we knew there was going to be some growing pains, you know, in terms of just the amount of new players. I think that's why I was so anxious to get out on the field. I think we are knowing that our best football is going to continue to be in front of us. And so I think each week you're going to see that side of the ball continue to just push forward and grow.
1: Talk about your offensive coordinator, Holman Wiggins. And, you know, while the play calling and the offense certainly hasn't changed a whole lot, it certainly has. Where would we novices see the differences in his plays and designs from what we had seen in the past?
2: Yeah, I don't know. I think just maybe leaning on Marcel's strengths a little bit more. Some of the spread RPO games, some of the things that Marcel has been comfortable with. We've shown a little bit more movement pass at this stage in the season. And that's another thing that's a Holman Wiggins handprint on Marcel. And I think we're trying to find ways to build this thing around our quarterback and put him in positions to be really successful.
0: Coach, last week I said that the winner of the Texas-Ohio State game can go ahead and punch their ticket to the playoff. It feels like it would take an earthquake or a meteor or something for Texas to not make the playoff now with that win on their resume. I think there's a similar game coming up a week from Saturday for you guys with LSU. I think if both of you take care of business this week, the winner of that game can go ahead and buy their plane tickets. Is it hard not to look ahead a little bit to such a huge game that's coming up with a team in LSU that's gotten so much attention this offseason, not always for the right things, but have a brand new shiny toy at head coach? And is it hard to keep your guys' eyes on the prize when that's what's on deck?
2: No, not in this conference. I think I've got so much evidence of what playing in the SEC week in and week out looks like. I think you had two great examples last week of teams that were perceived to have games that would go a certain way that didn't. I think when you get into score watching and assuming what's going to happen, you get yourself in a really, really bad way in the sport of football. And so our focus is fully on Kentucky. Again, they're a really, really talented team, a very well coached team. And it's going to take everything we got for four quarters on Saturday to find a way to get this win.
1: Do you see the potential of the pass game kind of really opening up this week? The Kentucky's defense is pretty weak on the back end. I see almost 11 yards of completion on there. Is it time to unleash those wide receivers?
2: I hope so. Obviously, it's we feel like we've got a really talented group. Again, you can't predict how people are going to play you and how they're going to choose to try to leverage things. And, depending on how they attack us, will obviously dictate a little bit of how we get after them.
0: We talked a lot about the offense this morning. Coach Mike Elko of the Texas A&M Aggies, by the way, joining us here on the AJ and Rob Show. How'd you feel about your defensive performance in that game against Arizona State? Did you walk away feeling as confident as you feel like you should going into the conference play?
2: I don't know. I'm a defensive guy by heart, and so I don't think that we've ever played good enough on defense to make me feel good about it. That's just who I am at my core. But I think we have a chance to be a really good group. We obviously made a bunch of plays down the stretch that we call winning plays, and those mattered a lot. But like a lot of early season games, some things to clean up certainly early on, and some things we would like to have played a little bit better.
1: What's the secret to playing in that kind of heat? What's the secret sauce to having that stuff in the fourth quarter? Obviously, all the summer work and all that, but my goodness, it is an advantage, and you guys took advantage of it. Obviously, there in the fourth, what is it that we do that helps us be that strong, other than just be accustomed to it?
2: Yeah, I think strength and conditioning matters. I think what Coach Moffitt does with these guys in the summer is a really big part of it. And then I think our commitment to playing a lot of people. I've gotten more questions since I've been here about why you play so many people. Why do you rotate guys? And we rotate guys so that when we get into the fourth quarter, the snap count's not as high as it is on the other side of the ball, and that leads to a fresher team. And I think that matters. I think that matters a lot. And so as we build this program, we're building this program with a depth thought process. We want to make sure that we can play a lot of guys on defense. I think we played 24 guys in meaningful roles on Saturday, and that plays a role, especially in the September heat.
0: Through two games, the AP says you guys are the ninth best team in the country. The coaches say you guys are the eighth best. Does that feel right to you through two games? Like, do you feel like you guys are being treated fairly with these polls so far?
2: So I made this statement last week to one of my sons. I said, they asked me who was going to win a certain game last week. I said, honestly, I don't even know who's on either one of those teams. I think in the early stages of college football right now, the newness of it all, trying to figure out who's playing and what role, how they're being utilized in new systems. More than ever, we shouldn't start ranking teams until about mid-October. I honestly feel that way, because you just don't know. You never knew, but at least in the past, you were basing it a little bit off of what was at that program from that program. Now there's so much turnover, so much change. You just don't know. You don't know what's a good win. You don't know what's a bad win. You don't know who's going to stand through this over six games. And so we're focused on us and getting better and becoming the best team we can be. That's all we can truly control right now.
1: Well, first of all, Coach, I'm a little concerned about your top 10 submissions to the coaches' poll. And secondly, you're telling me not to trust the coaches' poll?
2: At this point, no. I have voiced that opinion. So. I do the best I can. I try to do the best I can, but it's this day and age, until you actually get some film and tape and get to see some things play out, it's hard to make assessments.
0: The guys you lost to the draft last year, KC being the first rounder, you had Chase and Cassius and Nate in round two, and a couple other guys in the early rounds. Like, hey, do you feel like your guys have done a good job? Have you done a good job of replacing those guys? Do you feel like the guys have understood, hey, we lost a big piece here, next man up philosophy? Do you feel like your guys have stepped into those roles?
2: Yeah, I think so. Obviously, time will tell, and that's going to be the tale of this season is, you know, were we able to reload on the talent that we lost? But we feel very confident with the guys that we have here. We feel confident with the work that we put in. I like the way we're practicing. I like the way things are trending. We've got to go out every Saturday over the course of this season and perform at that level. That's what made those guys NFL players, and certainly these guys have a chance to do that, but there's still some time in front of us to go get it done.
1: Hey, Coach, well, we appreciate you stopping by this week.
2: Yeah, always great to have you guys. Always appreciate what you guys do, and I like this relationship. Always good being out with you guys.
0: Well, Coach, good luck this weekend, and we'll talk to you next week, and then I'll hit you with that LSU question and see if you're ready to talk about that game. Then I got a feeling then you'll be willing to discuss.
1: Yes, sir.
2: You keep playing the Warhim. You'll keep getting me back on. I appreciate you guys.
0: That is Mike Elko. Thank you, Coach. We'll talk to you next week. There you go. That is head coach of the Texas A&M Aggies, Mike Elko. He and all guests appear via the Byers Barricade guest lines. 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
1: Did you hear us talking in here, Vic?
0: Why?
1: What's the name of this band?
0: Oh, no kidding.
21: Yeah. Why?
0: Well, we were just talking about it.
1: AJ was looking, and nothing wrong with Pierce the Veil or whatever it is.
0: I don't know Pierce the Veil.
1: We don't know, but
0: I've heard they're good. I'm excited to hear them.
1: They're opening up for GNR tonight, but other venues have had slightly more notable bands as the opener.
0: So, really? This Guns N' Roses tour, you're either with Pierce the Veil, which is what San Antonio's getting tonight.
21: Okay.
0: Public Enemy.
21: Really?
1: Which would have been really cool.
0: The Black Crowes.
21: Oh, okay.
0: Or Ice Cube.
21: Okay.
0: Which I don't know, Guns N' Roses and Ice Cube is a weird combo.
1: I probably would walk in to see Cube do it. You know, I don't know if I'm going to walk in and see Pierce the Veil. I'm just saying.
0: Well, I'm going to see him tonight.
1: Well, I mean, you might, when I say walk in, instead of milling around and drinking a beer outside talking to people I run into.
0: Oh, well, I don't know anybody. Enemy,
1: well, I mean, you might. You're a notable celebrity.
0: No.
1: But I would normally just stand and talk and just wait
0: for the lead act. You go beer bongs with people?
1: Yeah, well, of course. Okay. But if it was Public Enemy, I'd have to go in and see this. And Crows, well, Black Crow's been here a lot, but I'd go in and see them.
0: Do you have any Pierce the Veil, Vic?
21: I gotta look here.
0: Yeah, I'm curious.
1: Pierce the Veil.
0: Well,
1: Smell the Glow.
0: Did you see what Adam Silver said?
1: About, which time?
0: About the WNBA.
1: Well, they're looking for a new commissioner.
0: Dude, this poor gal. I guess she's already. She announced her retirement. I don't know how old that Kathy Engelbert is. I don't think she's retirement age.
1: Oh.
0: I think she's like maybe 50.
1: Probably.
0: I think she just realizes she's in over her head.
1: Oh, no, she did not know she was going to retire when the season
0: began.
1: I don't think this is a I want

0: I'll tell you what. This is how you fix this thing. You go hire Condoleezza Rice. Go get Condi Rice. She's an investor in the league already. She put some money in it. She has a stake in this league. She is universal respected. Universal by anybody else. She's been mentioned as being the commissioner of NCAA sports. She's been mentioned as being a commissioner of other established leagues. She would be the ideal candidate, and you pay her whatever she asks and say, come here for 2 years, fix this.
1: I feel like Mark Tatum, who's the deputy commissioner of the NBA, like,
0: I don't want anybody in that building. From whatever her name is, Engelbert, all the way down to the girl that's working the front desk, you've done it wrong.
1: No, I'm talking about the NBA, the man NBA, their deputy commissioner going, like,
0: I wouldn't touch that with a 10-foot pole, dude. Stay in that job. I'm not kidding. You hire Condi Rice and it's a 2-year deal. You come in here and let's get this thing, the foundation of this, straight. Let's get it settled, and we are going to achieve peace. Now, how we get there, I don't know.
1: Has Condoleezza Rice ever worked in a job where she had dildos hurled at her?
0: No, maybe,
1: because
0: maybe not.
1: That is a very...
0: She's probably still under Secret Service protection, so if you do that, you do it at your own risk. You might end up on the ground. But I'm not kidding. They have to look outside the box here.
1: I agree.
0: This is such an absolute train wreck that you're going to have to achieve some sort of civility amongst your players, first of all. And I don't think there's any more trusted or admired woman in this country than Condi Rice. So it seems extreme, and she's not a WNBA type. Yes. There's the reason behind that. You don't want anybody who's had any whiff of what's gone on inside that building.
1: And I'll tell you the name that I saw surface, and I'm not an expert on these types of things, like who would be best at running a league like this, but Tanya Hivsdak, who is the vice president of global sports marketing at Nike.
0: Outside the building. You don't know anybody in there. You owe no one any allegiance but the fans. And we're going to fix this.
1: Do you think it should be a woman?
0: I do. If all things being equal, I would hire a woman. I'm going to hire the most qualified person. But if it's even, I would go with a woman.
1: Yeah. I think, I don't know. And that's why I was like, maybe the NBA deputy commissioner.
0: I'm hiring the most talented, qualified dude, even if I don't like him or don't know them. But if it's equal, I'd go with a woman.
1: Okay. Yeah. I mean, I just think a man is going to have to deal with a lot of things that a normal sports league commissioner would never have to deal with.
0: Yeah, but a good one, that shouldn't be a problem. And that's why I like the idea of someone who comes to this job with impeccable credentials.
1: Yeah.
0: You're not going to sway me. You're not going to influence me. I'm here to fix this and help you. And you don't have to be here a long time. But obviously, this thing needs to be rebuilt because the previous structure was built under the concept of we have no money, we're the underdog, love us because we're working harder than because we're number two. We have to just do it better. Now you got a lot of money. Now you got money and prestige and coverage, and this is an entirely different set of problems, and you need somebody who understands this global, this enterprise level of league play and business that only has about 10% to do with what's on the court and 90% of everything else.
1: I think maybe they should get somebody from WWE.
0: Well, they've already got that. I think that's Engelbert. She's adopted the WWE playbook.
1: I think maybe Triple H should be the commissioner of the...
0: aren't they running him out?
1: He's taken over because Vince McMahon got run out.
0: I thought he was part of the group that got run out.
1: No, he's married to the daughter.
0: Yeah.
1: But he could probably just say, you know what, I'll fix this thing. I'll bring in Roman Reigns. And then maybe they'll bring in that gal that wears the black lipstick, Vic. What's her name? The Australian girl?
2: Which one?
1: The girl that they always show on TV every time they're on ESPN when they've got a big wrestling coming up. It's the wrestling girl that wears the black lipstick.
2: Oh, what's her name?
1: I don't know. Yeah, she's hot, though. I'm into her.
2: I know who you're talking about. Hold on.
1: Yeah, she's got tattoos and she's Australian.
2: Hold on. Now you're gonna make me want
1: her. She's like an Amazon. She's a big woman.
2: Brigade Bar.
1: She's a big. She's a great big old woman, but she's

0: They should bring that. That's the way to fix the WNBA. Bring in a pro wrestler.
1: Oh yeah. Hold on. What's her name?
0: Vic, you're just supposed to know.
1: Well, I'm just can't remember right now.
0: Rhea Ripley.
1: Is that who it is?
0: That's who it is. Rhea Ripley. Yeah. Man. That's who. Maybe she should be commissioner of the WNBA. And if anybody gets out of line, she just whoops their ass.
2: Well, whoever it is, you need to.
1: I thought it was Becky Lynch.
2: You need to be prepared. It's going to be a tough job. You're going to have everybody hating on you. Everybody going to hate you. Both sides. Everyone's going to be mad at you. Players are going to be mad at you. But this, somebody's going to have to come in with an iron fist and fix this.
0: I do think that it's. I believe that it will be an easier job for a woman. Ooh. But I don't know that it's. I certainly wouldn't rule out a man getting the job, and I like
2: hire the best, most qualified guy that has asbestos underwear because he's gonna get hot.
0: Because I can tell you, like the ladies in the league would prefer to have a lady commissioner.
2: I think so, and I understand. I understand. I would too.
0: But sometimes that's not what they want. Is not what's best for them. Like you know,
2: and I think that's going to be part of the quotient. But I would be
0: experience. There needs to be experience.
2: And I would be shocked if it's not a woman. And I do think that I just looked up the most likely candidates, and the good news is all of them are coming from exterior places, either from Jordan Brand or maybe another sport. But you're going to have to come in with some experience that the likes of which there's just not a lot of people out there that either have the experience, and if they do, why the hell would I want to be the commissioner of the WNBA?
0: But
2: why
0: also,
2: would I want this job?
0: The lady that took that Engelbert, she worked at like Deloitte, like she was a
2: she was an accountant.
0: Like a management consulting.
2: And she was fine when it was this little niche thing.
0: Yeah.
2: That was fine. You could do that. This is an entirely different beast.
0: It outgrew what she was able
2: Absolutely.
0: To handle.
2: And the Peter principle was in full effect. She just was not equipped to deal with what she has had to deal with over the last couple of years.
0: Yeah. All right. 210-656-3776. 8:30 on the AJ and Rob Show.
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2: I got a question for you. Is there something that's keeping you out of your life? 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
4: Good morning. As you head into your commute, we do have a trouble spot just south of downtown on 35 southbound at Nogalitos. That stall's taking up a left shoulder. It's got you a bit slow from Laredo Ceballos. 37 northbound Cesar Chavez downtown. That wreck still in the left lane. About a 10-minute delay. Slow from Southeast Military. Right now along 1604 northbound Calabria to Houseman is a 20-minute ride. And pretty much most all our major freeway systems are filling in and slowing down for your morning commute. I'm Debbie Alcacer, KTSA, Time Saver Traffic.
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18: 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I'm Rob Thompson for 94.1 San Antonio Sports Star.
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0: What is this, Vic?
20: Pierce DeVale.
0: Oh, this is it?
20: Yeah.
0: All right. Well, it's going to be screamy.
20: King for a day.
0: Gonna be screaming.
20: Yeah, there's gonna be a lot of yelling and screaming.
0: I'm excited about that. All right, but now you gotta turn it down.
20: All right.
0: Jacob Fortinsky, do you know who that is?
21: No, I do not.
0: He is the CEO of Novig.
18: I don't. Oh, it sounds like a gambling site.
1: Well, it was the gambling site that we were talking about yesterday.

0: Sydney Sweeney doing the commercials for No Fig.
1: Huh?
0: Yep. Here was what Jacob Fortinsky had to say about the pushback on the Sydney Sweeney ad campaign.
2: And as a company, we're hugely supportive of women's sports. I think it's a huge component of our platform. I think we never intended to portray female sports. Sydney's an actress, the biggest movie star in the world. We're a production market that is focused on sports, and that is what that was the story that she was communicating. It was really, it was a very exciting process to work with her, both on the sort of commercial side as well as on the creative side. It really was Sydney who's driving a lot of the visuals and the messaging. I think that's really in our perspective on that. I think there are a lot of people who have feelings about Sydney as a person that sort of predate this campaign. And so working with her, obviously expected the people who already hate her would, be sort of loud and vocal. But ultimately, I think she did a great job at sort of conveying the essence of our company. And, we've been very happy with how positive the feedback has been overall. Yeah.
1: We are over freaking joyed. Are you kidding me?
0: We're thrilled about listen, you're getting pub, which is yes. when you make a commercial, that's what you're hoping for.
1: This is 50X pub.
0: And my guess is Sydney Sweeney, like when they say, in the creative part of it, she's like, hey, just in my history, what really gets people talking when it comes to me is like when I'm naked. And they're like, oh, okay. All right. He continues here with the
2: who would be the best person to grab the attention of the public to sort of make Novig a household name. Sydney approached us, but I think from there is a very obvious decision that is really the right moment to leverage her platform and her ability to captivate audiences. So it's been an exciting week. We just passed $1 billion in cumulative volume since launching last month, the fastest start of any prediction market in history. And it's really just the beginning. I think we feel as though we have the strongest product, the strongest team, the ability to sort of move the fastest. And the gap really was brand awareness. And I think we've done a good job over the last few days of closing that gap.
0: I would say so.
1: World class.
0: He mentioned something about how he kind of understood that there were going to be a certain group of people who didn't like Sydney to begin with, and this wasn't going to change their mind about it. And when I was talking to my wife about this, like my wife and I oft talk about current events. We're like the like Mr. and Mrs. Brady. We're an ideal couple. We sit down at night and we discuss.
3: The Cleavers?
0: Yeah, we're the Cleavers is what we are. We talk about things.
3: You have two sons?
0: That's right. And I said, June. but I was talking about the Sydney, and she was like, I think the people that are mad about Sydney Sweeney are
3: the ugly.
0: They're the people who already don't like her because
3: they're fat.
0: Well,
3: they're tortas.
0: They're angry Twitter woman, which is which
3: you're
0: means
3: hotter than me.
0: You probably have green hair and
3: a
0: bunch of cats and my wife said I didn't know this, but apparently MAGA identifies with Sydney Sweeney. Like, and it goes back to that jeans ad from when that was not this Super Bowl, but the year before. Is that right?
1: Oh, I think it was this one.
0: Was it this one? I thought it's been longer.
1: I saw her at the Super Bowl, and it was a bit of a stir.
0: But yeah, like there's like an air of Sydney Sweeney is a tool for, the right, the political right, mm-hmm. which
1: she's not. But she's making. What surprised me about this was he said that her people approached them. Did you hear that?
0: Well, yeah, because she wanted to invest in one of these.
1: Which was the real surprise of this. They didn't go audition. She called and said, give me a part of this, and I'll handle the PR, kind of like what Shaq does with companies.
0: Yeah.
1: Let me have a percentage, and I'll handle the rest. And I can guarantee you, whether they thought about it or not, they absolutely were happy with the fact that she angered a certain crew, because the fact is that certain crew that she angers would have never heard about No Vig, because they're probably not playing the odds markets at all.
0: Yeah.
1: So he has now propelled this with a person that they identify and actually like. They might actually go look at this where they never would have. Never. And if you're just your everyday gambler, you got enough when you saw her side boob. That's all I needed to see. I'm logging on the site.
0: And, yeah.
1: So it's brilliant. It's as brilliant a marketing strategy. And you tell me you did $1 billion in handle in a week? Holy cow.
0: Yeah. Now, I understand that she did some things in The Handmaid's Tale and Euphoria. Like, she's been a big TV star, and obviously she's on social media all over the place, and she's an undeniably, a hot chick. But we're going a little far when you say the biggest movie star on the planet.
1: A little bit of hyperbole to promote, promote your brand.
0: I know she was in that Housemaid movie, but I don't know that that's enough to put her up in life.
1: I'll say this. I've talked about her over the last 2 days more than any other movie star. So in a brief moment in time, maybe her Q did reach max.
0: Maybe she is.
1: On that day.
0: She is bigger than Julia Roberts now. I at least know a couple parts of her are bigger than Julia Roberts.
1: At least two. And I bet she has a bigger Instagram following.
0: I would guess so. Although she lost some. Remember, she lost some yesterday.
1: They're back.
0: They're back. You lose audience, and you, yeah. Why are all these women unfollowing Sydney Sweeney? Oh, well, she showed her boobs on a commercial. Oh, yeah.
1: And let's then go the dudes right back in. Yeah. Nope, I'm in.
0: Yeah, that's what it is. All right, 210-656-3776. Man, Wednesday hump day's flying by, boys.
1: But when you have a Coach Elko right in the middle,
0: that was nice. Rob was so excited about that.
1: Yeah, I wish they kept. Yeah. I kept texting like he's got to go. Where? Yeah. Where else would you need to be other than with us?
0: Rob said, "Hey, next time it'd be real great if you wouldn't ask any questions so I can get all mine in."
1: Well, I wanted to tell him how handsome he was and what's his favorite. I know a lot of personal questions I wanted to ask that I never got a chance to get to.
0: I said, that's wildly inappropriate. And like Rob was like, I sat behind him. I saw what he looks like. Well, and
1: I asked him, like, what's your secret to the heat? Because, dude, you're pushing 400 pounds.
0: Is he really?
1: He is a big, he's 300. He's three bills.
0: I was going to sound like he's a big, 400.
1: He's
0: not like Mark Mangino or Charlie Weiss.
1: But can you,
4: he talks
1: he's
4: like
1: standing
4: that,
1: on the sidelines pushing 320 in sweats. Like, dude, what are you doing to stay hydrated? Because my God, I thought he was going to say like, oh, I drink pickle juice. Or,
4: no,
1: you know,
4: the ludes are back.
1: Well, he was happy. Well, that team was asleep for three quarters, so they finally kicked it off in the fourth.
0: Yep. No,
4: couldn't imagine that heat, man.
0: It was actually a good game until the fourth quarter, and A&M just kind of ran away with it then. But
1: they collapsed. They really. Yeah. I mean,
0: turnovers killed them
1: because the concentration was done. Yep. They were slumped over and just beaten down by the repetition, the rapid substitutions, and 125 and 80% humidity on the field.
0: Yep. No, I think it could work again this week, too.
1: It will.
0: All right, 210-656-3776, AJ and Rob, 94.1.
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0: Saw a story here. What were some big things that suddenly didn't exist anymore? Like, just went away?
1: What do you tell, like, beepers?
2: Payphones?
1: Modems?
0: Remember, well, not necessarily because they got technologically outdated, but because... Mm-hmm.
1: Bell bottoms?
0: Like, flash mobs. Do you remember there was a time when it was like...
2: Oh, yeah, I
0: remember. Those videos were popping up of people dancing in malls, and it's like...
2: Yeah.
0: People thought they were going to see that.
1: Did you think that was going to last? Well, I think everybody that wanted a flash mob, flash mobbed, and then we went.
0: I mean, it lasted a lot longer than I thought it would have, but so I started to think, oh, maybe that's a thing.
1: Well, because I think only about 3% of our population ever flash mobbed. They were just the same people over and over.
0: Now, you're too old for this. Vic, I don't know. You might be of the age group. Do you remember Pogs?
1: Oh, the yes. Little, yeah, we had Pogs in our house. Our
0: boys, did you really?
1: Pogs. Oh, yeah, yeah.
0: I figured your boys were too young. That's why I said that.
1: We had them. My oldest, those little coin-looking things.
0: Yeah, yeah, like cardboard, and you'd bang them, try to flip them over, and you'd take them from your friends.
2: Yeah.
0: Mm-hmm. That went away.
2: That was gone.
0: That was a huge thing for about 2 years.
2: The fidget spinners are gone, too.
0: Fidget spinners are gone, and I thought that was like every kid who had ADD had to have one of those.
2: Yeah.
0: Or they couldn't function. And now they're just gone.
2: What else was there? There's a bunch of stuff, actually.
0: Do you remember when everybody had ringtones?
1: Well, I
2: remember buying them.
1: That's when we actually used our phone to talk. That's when I actually talked on my
2: phone. Yeah, my phone hasn't rang in like 10 years. Oh,
0: mine rings now, but it's always a spam call. Like, yeah. It is never a call that I want.
1: My phone vibrates. I'm not even sure the ringer works.
0: I get so mad when... I get so mad. Every day I get like at least a dozen spam calls.
1: Did you ever buy a ringtone? Did you buy?
0: Of course.
1: Yeah.
0: I mean, it's like in the late 90s, early 2000s, I guess, like when I first had a cell phone.
1: Do they sell ringtones now or can you just rip one?
0: I don't think you can buy a ringtone. Like, I don't know where you'd go to buy one.
1: Because now it's everybody has the same ringtone. You'll watch a TV show and their phone on TV will ring and everybody looks for their own because it's the same. Whether it's the iPhone ring or the Google ring or the Samsung ring, they only hear that one. And I'm always looking for my phone.
0: Here's one. Do you remember when, I mean, it was like almost every other month, a new 3D movie came out, and you would get the 3D glasses at the theater. They don't do that anymore.
2: Nope. That's right. I forgot about that.
1: Well, no, they don't. Well, they get the big ones still to squeeze just a little bit more money out.
0: But I don't know. When's the last time you got handed a pair of 3D glasses when you went in the theater?
1: The ones that you have to give back at the end of the night?
0: Yeah.
1: It's been the last 5 years. I feel like I've seen
0: them. Dude, I haven't in like at least a decade.
1: I feel like I've been in the last couple of years because, you know, they hand them to you on the way in and you throw them in the big thing on the way out. And you're like, there's no way you're cleaning this. You're just handing them back.
0: I would say. But I don't remember the last time I went to one of those.
1: Did you? Well, you're also too young to have gone to the theater when they actually gave you the blue and the paper ones.
0: Oh, yeah. One was blue side, one red side.
2: The last one I saw in a theater like that was Jaws 3D. And I remember it was blue and red.
1: Yeah.
2: I mean, do you remember that?
0: But it's just gone. It's gone away.
1: Yeah. That's long since passed. That's late 70s, mid 80s.
2: Well, just DVDs in general.
1: I think we also finally realized that no matter how good you make it, it's really only works that very first time the log comes at your head. Then after that, it doesn't.
0: I just
1: soon not have this thing on my face.
0: Do you remember there was a time when people legitimately thought that, like, urban designers, like city designers, were trying to change their cities because of the Segway? Because people were riding around those Segways, those like kind of like hovering.
2: Oh, yeah.
0: And it was such a huge deal that people were like, we have to have on and off ramps on sidewalks we have to have special lanes only for the Segways.
2: A friend of mine uses that to mow the lawn when he trims. He just gets on the Segway and goes...
1: Well, does he have a Segway or just one of those scooters?
2: The scooter.
0: Yeah.
2: Yeah.
0: But wasn't it funny that was like...
1: There was kind of a mix of, because the Segway would help the ADA for wheelchairs, so I think it kind of pushed things along. But I'm surprised the Segway itself died away so quickly.
0: It just went away?
1: I mean, it's still there for handicapped types and things like that, which is probably its highest and best.
0: Well, it's essentially a scooter. Like, it's not really all that special. It's like just a...
1: But remember the first time you saw a dude rolling down the road on a Segway? It was like, the future's here. Where's Michael J. Fox?
0: Yeah, I didn't want that. I was against it.
3: 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Hoffman and Rob Thompson in the morning. KTFM Floresville.
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5: Good morning. As you head into your commute, we do have a trouble spot just south of downtown on 35 southbound at Nogalitos. That stall's taking up a left shoulder. It's got you a bit slow from Laredo Ceballos. 37 northbound Cesar Chavez downtown. That wreck still in the left lane. About a 10-minute delay. Slow from Southeast Military. Right now along 1604 northbound Calabria to Houseman is a 20-minute ride. And pretty much most all our major freeway systems are filling in and slowing down for your morning commute. I'm Debbie Alcacer, KTSA, Time Saver Traffic.
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1: In the NFL, the Dallas Cowboys are adding running back depth. They're adding Tyler Goodson, signing him off the Falcons practice squad to their 53-man roster. In college sports, big news. The Protect College Sports Act is moving on through Congress. It got 74 votes. It only needed 60 in the first of three procedural votes toward its passage. This according to ESPN's Pete Thamel.
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0: The one I forgot about.
2: What?
0: I knew this was never going to. I knew this couldn't be a real thing, and so many people did though. NFTs.
2: Oh, yeah, I remember that.
0: Dude, NFT was the dumbest thing.
2: The Bored Ape.
0: I knew that was like, it's like, dude, it's a picture.
1: Well, if anybody, the get-rich-quick schemes are never going to go away. And that anybody who saw that and thought there was any future in it other than as a Ponzi, you're just the sucker that was born most recently.
2: Justin Bieber spent like $20 million on a picture, and now it's worth nothing.
1: Literally nothing. And nothing. I remember when they hit, and I was interviewing Warren Moon. He had his own NFT. He couldn't even tell me what it was and why it had any kind of value. And he was trying to sell it.
0: Do you keep it in that case just in case it ever comes back? I don't know.
1: Well, do you have it in a case, or is it some sort of digital?
0: It's a digital. Yeah, it's non-fungible.
1: Yeah. It's non-fungible thing. So, yeah. No, it just evaporated into the ether. I mean, you can look at it.
0: I don't know.
1: Just move the decimal points.
0: If I spent $20 million on something, I'd be like,
1: digits over.
0: Maybe this will come back in like 10 years. Maybe some sucker will be like, hey, you remember that cool thing that was going on? Like Slinky?
2: That's how it is with Pokemon cards, but they kept those up. Those have held. They kept up.
1: And
2: Slinky.
1: But that will never be back.
0: Maybe it'll be like a yo-yo.
1: I'm just waiting for the Beanie Baby craze to come back around.
2: I was a yo-yo champion of my sixth grade class.
1: I'm waiting. Jam on a yo-yo. Are you a butterfly yo-yo type, or are
2: I'm
1: you
2: a dog walker?
1: Oh
2: yeah, I can walk the dog.
1: Do you use? Well, I'm talking about the style of yo-yo, the butterfly or the standard.
2: Oh man, I think it's the butterfly, the wider one.
1: Yeah, that's the butterfly.
2: Yeah,
0: and then it goes in on top. Yeah,
1: that's the showpiece. That's the game ball.
2: Toys R Us, baby.
0: Of course, my son that's into, like, he wants to be kind of good at everything, my younger son, has, like, a couple of competition yo-yos that
1: with
0: he,
1: the
0: like,
1: ball bearings. I have a, what? I have a $100 yo-yo. I think he does too. Ball bearings that thing would spin for a week.
0: And he can do, like, all the tricks. Yeah. Like, he taught himself on YouTube to do yo-yo tricks, like, where he pops it up onto the string, and then he goes like this, and it rolls back and forth.
1: Does he make the swing? I can make the swing.
0: Oh, he can do everything.
1: That's the roller coaster. I can do that. That was...
0: Like, at one point, he thought he was going to be like... he thought he was going to be a yo-yo master, and I was like, well, that's going to help you zero in life.
1: So. Well, there was a time when yo-yos were huge, and then the true yo-yo nerds put those away, and they started doing hacky sack, and it just killed that personal thing.
2: Like, hey, I had one.
1: Did you hacky?
2: Yep. I remember that was what... 8th, 9th grade, so yeah, St. Gerard, I remember doing that, the hacky sack.
1: The same people were using the yo-yo 5 years before that.
0: Yeah.
1: It's just another way to try to meet nerd girls.
0: Yeah, that's what, hey, man.
1: You either had a yo-yo, Or you learned magic if you were a nerd.
0: Oh, magic.
2: Mm. I was going to be a professional jam skater.
0: A jam skater?
2: Yeah.
0: What is that?
2: We had skating parties, St. Teresa, so that's when you would go fast. And
0: Are you talking about like roller skating?
2: Yeah, yeah.
0: Oh, God.
1: It was preparing you for your roller derby career.
0: Yeah. Dude, I was at a...
2: I had my own skates and everything.
0: Oh, I went to a kid's birthday party at a skating rink, like probably 5 years ago, and there was a 40-something-year-old man, like an old black dude, who had light-up roller skates, yeah. And he was... He did all the tricks. Yeah. He was badass, but it's also like...
2: No, wait till you see
0: And he was by himself. Like, what are you doing
1: here? That's his fitness regimen.
0: No. That's weird, bro.
1: There's some place here in the United States that the adult skating is huge. Mm. I've seen some reels where they're like, that place is packed, and there's nobody younger than 25 in there.
0: Dude, I'm telling you now, if you're over 40 and I see you skating at the skating rink and you're there without your child.
1: I bet he's got a van out front.
0: I think I automatically assume you're like, you've been to Epstein Island. Or I want to know, like, let me see the, show me the files. That's what I'm looking for.
1: He's going to have a panel van and a recent register.
0: Yeah.
1: I had to tell all my neighbors.
0: Are you allowed to be here, sir? Are you allowed?
1: Well, not within 100 feet as long as they're here.
0: Yeah. I mean, I didn't know these kids were going to show up here. It's not my job to know all that.
1: Skating around in a members-only jacket.
0: I mean, dude, this dude was like jamming.
2: No.

0: There was a, I was trying to find a video, but there's groups of like five or six people that will do the same routine, you know, in sync all mm-hmm. the way around, and then they're just passing everybody up. But just to see the moves that they,
1: it's smooth.
0: That they make, man.
1: Yeah. I would I'd break
0: right
1: a hip.
0: In their 50s.
2: Dude. Well,
3: that's what it was.
2: I've got an update on a story we talked about a little earlier today. The High Rocks gal. This is going up another level.
1: Let's reset here. This is a girl that competed in a competition much like, what's it called?
2: Like CrossFit.
1: Like CrossFit. It's an 8-event thing.
3: Or Iron
1: and
3: Man
1: she
3: deal?
1: Pooped yeah, herself yeah. midway through the race. She did not stop. She continued to race and soiled any equipment that she touched with her own poop.
2: Yeah. Well, now High Rocks ownership group, which was valued at $700 million just, you know, last week before this event happened.
3: Okay.
2: Now find themselves in trouble. This could be like a huge blow to their branding.
3: So their value's down the toilet? So
2: she, yeah. They're
1: so
2: flushing away millions.
3: Yeah.
2: She was like, and it shows her doing like, she was doing the rowing machine, the sled push, and the medicine ball throw after she, this is the weirdest part of the statement. Wietrisk is seen competing at stations such as the rowing machine, the sled push, and the medicine ball throw after appearing to defecate, which is not uncommon during intense endurance exercise activities.
1: I'm what? Glad they threw that in there. Not uncommon.
2: That's not uncommon?
3: What goes on over there, guys? Oh, man.
2: And it shows her, like, doing, like, the squats and stuff, carrying a bag, and she's just got, like, it's, like, all over her leg.
1: Dude. It,
2: but.
1: Dude, what are we doing here?
2: But
1: what are we doing here? Somebody call timeout.
2: But apparently now, like, they're, like, several.
1: Well, would you join today? Would that, the promotional materials that you would be surprised today? Because that was like their Super Bowl, right? That was a world event in China.
2: Yeah.
1: And if they're trying to grow the brand, and this is what we're talking about. First of all, I don't want to associate with people that will do that to themselves and continue to work, nor do I want to be a part of an event that will allow that to carry on.
2: Well, several gyms who had an association with High Rocks have now pulled out. Several gym owners have said they will cancel their gym's connection to High Rocks. One guy said, I was already on the fence about High Rocks, but now they're on damage control. Nasty. Looking forward to canceling my official status with them. It's been a series of issues. Not an organization I want to represent anymore as owner of a gym. We've all been training so hard, so I'll be competing with my group, but that will be the end of the road for me with High Rocks, and I know I'm not the only gym owner who feels this way.
3: Wow.
2: So we're talking about this thing that was that, like, you know, this competition they're doing. This is like the peak of their stuff. Like, this is a big event, and now all of a sudden they're like, their stock is plummeting. Now they're like, people are saying maybe these competitions aren't safe.
1: Well, I would say they'd be safe in that assumption.
2: Mm-hmm.
1: I mean, that's what pigs do wall around in their own filth. We're just standing around allowing this to happen?
2: I don't know.
1: You're nasty, baby.
2: It's a lot, too. And if this were, because it's indoor, you can't even pretend it's mud. Apparently in a lot of those Ironman, like it says here, in a lot of the outdoor competitions, competitors often mask feces by getting in mud.
3: Man, come on.
1: So then I got to get in that mud too.
2: Yeah.
1: No.
2: But like, if they know that, or if they know that it's coming, that they're about to let loose, they make sure to splash around extra in the mud because it doesn't say like if you can get disqualified for it. Clearly, you can't get disqualified. But.
1: Nope.
2: No, apparently this is like I thought this was just a funny story about a girl who crapped her pants, but now we're talking about like this industry that's booming.
3: So don't mud wrestle.
2: I would not get into a don't join an intense mud wrestling.
1: We can go
2: gym.
1: Beyond that. I have a pretty hard fast rule. I don't get into mud puddles, period.
3: Yeah, no.
1: I'm not paying for it.
2: Well, what if you're work out in it? What if you're running a race, Rob?
1: I'm not going to run in a race that says, oh, and halfway through, you get to run through a fecal-filled mud puddle. I'm like, well, you know what? I,

0: I'll go do CrossFit. I don't think they're going to make me do that.
1: What would you rather do? Would you rather do something like that where you've got to like run through the mud and climb up walls and
0: no, I have no, I've been invited to go do those Spartan runs. I have no desire to do.
1: Or do like what I do. What would you prefer?
0: To get punched in the face?
1: Yeah.
0: I think I'd be muddy. I think I might come up with some kind of dread poop disease. But I ain't getting hit in the face. No.
1: All right.
2: Yeah, pink eye.
0: No, I'll have pink eye, not black eye.
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4: Good morning. We'll start with some good news. Cleared a couple of our trouble spots. That wreck downtown at I-10, lower level westbound at Frio, that is cleared. And the stall at 35 southbound of Alito, that is cleared as well. We do have a stall at I-10 westbound at 46, a Seguin area, it's off to the shoulder. And on 35 northbound Military to Highway 90, that's filling in, slowing down. I'm Debbie Alcacer, KTSA Time Saver Traffic.
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0: If I wasn't married, I'd be singing this to some bleach blonde bimbo tonight. Big hair. Aquanet in her purse.
1: Yeah. Good old days.
0: Uh-huh. Yeah.
2: I think the show will be over about 10.
0: I hope so.
1: 10:30.
0: Oh, I hope so.
2: The man needs a transfusion and the rest of us got an alarm.
1: We're all checking our sugar at 9.
2: I don't need an encore. I don't need to see the encore. Let's go. Let's beat traffic.
3: Yeah. Bitchin' show, boys.
1: Imagine going. There's only like 5 handicapped spots. There's about 30 cars with tags on it. Maybe hundreds. I don't know.
0: Hey, you know, we've talked about the serial butt sniffer.
1: Oh, yeah. Oh, so it is a crime, right? Right?
0: Yeah. He's locked up. I've always thought, like, I know there's a lot of crazy people out there. You know what I mean?
1: Yeah.
0: But, like, I've always found it fascinating that crazy people tend, like, how they always find other crazy people. Like,
2: there's a lot more like me.
0: Yeah. Like, my probably the most easy example to do is, like, the two Columbine kids. Like, if one of them says, hey, I've got an idea, let's shoot up a school, how do you know that when you approach your buddy with that idea that he's going to think it's a good idea? Like, it feels like such a long shot that your buddy would not only, like, not turn you into the cops, but be like, hell yeah, let's make a plan.
2: One corrupted another, and I think they kind of corrupted each other. I don't think one said, hey, let's do this. No, I think they were just kind of hanging out, and one said, you know, this would be cool, and the other one said, yeah, that might be cool, let's do this.
0: Well, but that's what I'm saying. Yeah. Like, how do two, like, people like that find each other? It's beyond me.
2: Well, and then they live together. But in the modern age, internet, man, you can find it. If you got an interest.
0: True.
2: Now, it's so much, you'll find somebody around the world.
0: Well, we're all making fun of that butt-sniffing guy. I think his criminal soulmate has been found.
2: I'm sure. Have they corresponded?
0: I would imagine they will. 24-year-old Alexander Scott Bowen.

0: Well, again, they don't have the right wording for the what they're now trying to define as illegal.
1: Yeah.
2: I mean,
1: the creep.
0: We got. Do you? I mean, seriously. I mean, while he offended and affronted and frightened, he didn't hurt anyone. At least not yet.
1: Not okay. yet. Right.
0: But here's so yeah. not yet. So I don't know.
1: He's on the way. Though.
0: Seriously, I don't honestly know what you do with people like that because you can't jail somebody for something they might do.
1: Right.
0: You know, and but obviously this person can't be around other people.
2: Right.
0: So I don't know what you do.
2: It's like.
1: Send him to war.
2: Yeah, he's got. They got to do something with it. Lock him up. It just can't be. It's imagine like a guy who goes to the gym and just every time a hot chick gets up off the machine, he goes and like rubs his face on the machine.
0: And I'm sure that happens. I'm sure.
2: I guarantee you.
0: I know dudes that. Well, no, I don't know anybody, but I've heard about people breaking in and just stealing women's shoes. I mean,
2: yes,
0: weird.
2: But they're like. We've got to change what, like, we all assume, well, you can't, if you don't touch their boobs or butt or vagina, then right. It's, like, it's not sexual assault. But, like, if you're getting off by sniffing a girl's feet, well, that is, that's got to be considered sexual in nature, right?
0: Again, right now, I don't know where that line is. I think we know it when we see it, but. I mean, maybe I don't know. I would like to think you'd define any of that, and we'll just assume it's always sexually motivated. If you're sniffing something you shouldn't be sniffing on somebody else's body,
2: you know how they caught him? Like he had
1: he's in a shoe store.
2: Well, listen. So there were two gals who got approached at a shoe store, and this woman like she said, I can't, you know, this guy matches the description. But I can't with certainty say it was him. Well, they got him by checking the DNA on her shoelace.
0: Good God. Just make that guy work at a nail salon. Just go get a job and do pedicures. Oh. Would you have a problem if you were sentenced to that guy? Because I bet he'd take care of your feet.
2: Oh, I'm sure he would. I bet he'd be gentle. I don't think you want that, though. I don't think you want that.
0: Why? At the end result is a great set of toenails
1: yeah.
0: and a well-buffed foot. I don't care if you got a Woody or not.
2: Really?
0: Just take you don't? Care of, just clean my feet and don't kiss them.
2: See.
0: You can sniff. I don't care.
2: Ugh. Yeah.
0: That's your tip. I won't leave any extra cash.
1: Take care sniff. Of himself.
0: Take a long whiff. I'll see you next week.
2: In January, when he was arrested the most recent time and his mobile phone was confiscated, they did a forensic examination on it and found a bunch of foot fetish
0: these
2: material.
0: Are so twisted. What do you do? Literally, you're like, man, this is really rank and odd, but.
2: The good news is, unlike the butt sniffer guy, like this guy is added to the sex offenders registry. He's like, you're on the list, bud.
0: So the Brits have already expanded.
2: Yeah, you
1: oh,
2: can't.
1: Oh, okay.
2: You can't do this. Like this is a and now part of it was these feet he were sniffing were a lot of them were underage girls. But again,
1: there's the rub.
2: Well, again, if there are people, if you don't consider it sexual, then
0: it's just sexual assault.
2: Does it matter if she's underage? But like to me, it's pretty obvious. This
0: I think
2: is sexual.
0: We have to assume if you're a recalcitrant sniffer,
2: yeah.
0: sexual in nature. We're just going to assume that's why you don't have some kind of metabolic need to smell feet.
2: Now the judge says in pleading guilty in the face of the substantial evidence presented, he has accepted that his motives for all these attacks was his own sexual gratification. And that was like the judge made sure, hey, when you plead guilty, you're telling me, I want to know that you're telling me that this is why you were doing it. And he admitted to the judge that that was the case. So,
1: but if he didn't say that, he just said, well, I don't know. I just like doing it.
2: Yeah. Then he would have had to go on trial.
0: Yeah. They'd have tried it. They'd have put him under the jail.
2: Oh, we got to get rid of these guys. Listen, if you're. I don't know. I mean, Vic, you're like you say, everybody's into something. Like
1: everybody's got their thing, man.
2: I don't know. I'm kind of like I'm just into regular old normal stuff.
0: Well, what your normal is not normal to others.
1: Yeah,
2: I don't know. I think it is.
1: Yeah, we have a wig thing going on at home, so that's our thing.
2: Like I'm just into like you know, here, just regular old sex.
1: Here,
2: like,
1: here's yeah, be a blonde. Here, put this on.
2: Yeah. I mean, hey.
1: Same thing with me. I have hair.
2: Oh, you have a wig?
1: I have a little toupee.
2: But shut up. Do you really wear a toupee during sex?
1: No, it was like a it was an old Halloween costume. And I remember putting it on one time, and my wife.
0: Goes, what Halloween costume?

0: I can't remember. This was like ten years ago.
1: From the Three Stooges. The
0: Beatles, yeah. No, like it, it was kind of like a rock star thing, but like a mullet. But it's like a somewhat little bit spiked hair. But the thing is, it covered my head, and it really looked like I had hair.
1: And did you guys do sex while you were wearing it?
0: Yeah, just a couple times. That was a long time ago, though.
2: Did she pull it off your head?
0: No, it fell off.
2: Leave it on.
1: Dude, I think my wife would be
2: call
1: like
2: you a different name.
1: Imagine if I showed up with a wig and I was like, "Hey, babe." She'd be like, "Are you kidding me?" Absolutely not. The stuff that Vic gets away with, like, it's wild to me.
2: I don't think it's called getting away with. I'm about to say he's not getting away with anything.
0: No, we're all in sync with it.
1: Well, I'm not saying, like, getting away, like, criminally. I'm just saying, like, would your wife ever go for that? If you, like,
2: well, if I came walking out of the room with a wig on, yeah, that would be.
1: Yeah,
0: well, not a wig. It's
2: anything.
0: Yeah, anything
2: out of the normal. If anything out of the norm, I would be like, "You okay?"
1: That's wild.
0: Are you drunk again? Yeah.
1: Well, no, but you asked.
2: Although I'm down with the wig idea, though. The wig idea is kind of cool.
0: Yeah,
2: the little role play, and I'm down.
1: Okay,
2: but not on me.
0: Yeah, it takes the urge of cheating out of your system.
1: See? That is cheating, I think, Vic.
0: Yeah. Well,
1: I think if you were on, you would think that's cheating too.
0: Oh yeah, everything is cheating. Yeah. So might as well cheat
1: after you guys had sex and you took your wig off.
2: Did I just
1: you
2: go, I can't
1: believe you.
2: Wig.
1: I can't believe you did that.
2: I got to see this mullet wig.
1: Yeah, bring that wig in.
0: It's been a while.
2: I'm not going to touch it.
1: I want to see it too.
2: There's a wrestler's mask in there. You want to take that home?
1: Hey, dude, whatever works for me.
0: Oh, yeah.
1: I'm a luchador today.
0: There is a luchador mask in here.
2: Put that on.
1: All right, 210-656-3776. We'll see what's going on in Hollywood on the other side. It's the AJ and Rob Show.
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2: If you watched the Longhorn game on Saturday night, you weren't alone. 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

0: so well.
1: We've done so well, Vic.
2: Sorry. It was either this or Pearl Jam.
0: That's a six of one and half a dozen of another.
3: Good morning, everybody.
0: This guy killed himself, though.
3: He did.
2: Yeah.
3: I mean, most 90s singers.
2: Yeah, it was a rough time. It really was.
3: If you sang in the, like, I don't know, anywhere from, like, whenever, I guess, Nirvana up until, like, the year.
2: It was, like, 92 to 98.
3: 92 to 98. Yeah, you pretty much killed yourself. Well, yeah, hard times. Or you waited a little while later and then killed yourself, like Chris Cornell did. But he was a, you know, the peak of his stardom was back then. So that's when, you know, he at least waited and gave us a little bit more. I appreciate that.
0: He wasn't chasing a sales bump.
3: Let's see what's going on in Hollywood around here. And if I told you that the creator of Peppa Pig.
2: Oh, man, I watch that every day.
3: Had been targeted by a Romanian crime gang.
0: The Tates?
3: I mean, it might have been. and it told you the value of this guy's home. What would you guess
0: Oh, if you're a kid influencer, a cartoon maker?
3: What do you think his home is worth?
0: Millions. In Romania?
3: No. He's this was in
0: the guy that owns Peppa Pig.
3: Yeah, it's London. He was in London, but it was Romanian gangsters.
0: I
2: don't know.
0: A house in London owned by the writer of Peppa Pig.
3: $10 million house.
0: Which, I mean, London is probably the third most expensive city in the world. So take it with a grain of salt. But yeah, I'm not surprised at all.
3: That's wild. I mean, I should have made a cartoon. I mean, what a mistake in life. Like, any cartoon you make, that's why almost every week there's a cartoon movie in the top five. Like, whatever the theater, like, the whatever's...
2: Moana was big, yeah.
0: Not the cartoon. What you should have done, the way to make the money is a candy.
3: Well, I mean...
0: Candy.
3: But I think once you have a cartoon, you can brand everything with it.
0: But see, the thing is, most of these cartoons have a shelf life. The Peppa Pig will be around for a minute, it'll go away, and then it'll be the next thing. Like, I mean, Barney was Peppa Pig way back when, and after Barney, it was those weird little alien things.
2: Whatever. Well, remember Blue's Clues?
0: And Blue's Clues. They lose favor over time, but a good piece of candy, you make money for years.
3: No, you're right. Yeah.
0: Years.
3: Yeah.
0: Feeding kids.
3: That's a good move.
2: Too much risk.
0: The writer of Peppa Pig, he's estimated to be worth upwards of $240 million. And that was back in 2015.
3: Wow, man.
2: That's probably double.
0: Is this guy Neville Astley? Is this the guy you're talking about? Or is it Mark
3: Baker? Mark Baker.
0: Mark Baker or Phil Davies. They sold 70% stake in the Peppa Pig industry back in 2015 for $140, and they're still worth a fair amount.
3: Oh, my.
0: It's a good brand.
3: Remember yesterday we talked about Zack Snyder's new movie? The Last Photograph.
0: It's supposed to be a good one. I can't wait for it to come out.
2: That Bo Duke? Who is that?
3: Zack Snyder. He's the director.
2: Oh.
3: Well, he has responded to some of this. He said, there's a lot of haters out there.
0: That's what you think.
3: And remember, he was in the DC superhero world. He was doing all those movies.
2: Oh, yeah, I remember. Okay.
3: It is a strange time to be interviewing him about stuff like this, but he said that while it's getting killed online, he says one of my biggest problems is I may have made the gayest movie in movie history. Now, he doesn't go on to explain it. It says I want to kill Zack Snyder. Zack Snyder's a fascist. Zack Snyder's a homophobe. Zack Snyder's a bisexual. Bisexual, the two lead actors are buff and shirtless a lot? I guess so. It's homoerotic, it's transphobic, and fascist, and all these things at the same time. Uh-huh. But all I've been told is, based on a trailer, this is the gayest movie I've ever seen.
0: They're not doing themselves any favors in the pre-release marketing of this movie.
3: They really are.
0: I mean, I had little reason to go yesterday after being told it was this. And now I'm hearing you talk about it. No, this isn't going to be one that's going to make anybody any money.
3: You might want to, the studio might want to say, hey, man, We think you should stop doing interviews now. Like, this would be a good,
0: this is not helping your case, our case.
3: This might be a good time for you to not talk to the press
0: and
3: anymore.
0: By the way, unless there's an X in front of that, there's some gayer movies.
2: Yeah, you and Ted Cruz sit over there.
0: There's some gayer movies out there.
3: Oh, I've seen way gayer movies.
0: I have a
3: than
0: sense
3: this.
0: That there's some far gayer movies.
3: Oh, way there. Gayer.
0: This not is, nearly as long.
3: This is barely like a little bit gay. I'm not, there was that cowboy movie.
0: Brokeback?
3: Yeah.
0: That, I'm just,
2: okay,
0: even that
2: was really gay. That was the gayest.
0: I can't quit you.
3: I can't quit you. Vic, nope. Stop it.
2: Nope. Not for me.
3: You would love it.
2: No.
0: Get lonely up on the mountain, admit it.
3: Yeah, man.
2: No.
3: You don't know what it's like to be out there on
2: no,
3: that mountain.
2: You're right, I don't.
0: You could still be an FBI agent. Evidently, you could still be an... Oh, no, wait, no you couldn't.
3: As
0: no,
3: long as you maybe. Aren't... As long as
0: there's no cattle involved.
3: As long as you were trafficked into bestiality, that's okay.
2: Man, that's
3: if
2: fine.
3: You chose to go there yourself,
2: yeah.
3: That's wrong.
2: Nope.
0: And but, what if it was Matt Damon?
2: Nope.
3: Man, that's tough. That's tough call. That's a tough call. The Pit has announced they will be back for season 3 after
0: too much money to be made.
3: Yeah, they're like, well, we dominated the Emmys. I guess we'll go ahead and run it back.
0: We're gonna jump the shark and take on some kind of cultural issue, and we'll ruin our show. Give us time. We'll figure out a way for you not to like us.
3: Yeah. And finally, are you familiar with Erin Napier?
0: Not off my top of my head. Does he owe me money?
3: No, she Erin. Erin with an E, is a...
0: Is that at the beginning or the end?
3: She's an H... at the beginning.
0: Okay.
3: She is an HGTV star.
0: Oh, so she's handy with a hammer.
3: Yes. And her husband is Ben Napier. And she came up with a reason why she decided to homeschool her daughters. And it's a little odd... they're looking on a book, and then they say, she says, a shocking incident in her own childhood is what caused this. They homeschooled because they were explaining a history book to them. Mm-hmm. And imagine having the best elementary history, Bible, math, and poetry teacher ever who tells you stories about the world that make you want to go see them in real life while you listen to spaghetti Western soundtracks, and
2: ooh.
3: That's homeschool. In the comments...
0: What's going on in her homeschool where they're playing spaghetti Western soundtracks?
3: It's such a weird thing.
0: Okay.
3: In one of the comments, one user criticized them to homeschool, saying the concept's wonderful, but they really need to experience the real world. And Erin came back with this. She says, is everyone in the real world the exact same age and one place together every day? No. Our kids interact with all ages every day in sports, art classes, dance classes, field trips, coming on set with us and working together to do chores every day. I know it's what is familiar to you, but is absolutely not the only way. She said her own social skills were developed from sitting in a room with people her age, many who had limited or poor parenting at home, in the most formative and vulnerable years. She said that her school bus ride is what made her finally decide to do the kids. When they're little children, I absolutely should and will keep them away from children whose parents make bad decisions early for them. I was exposed to pornography on a school bus by a boy my age in fifth grade. That was the one and only time I ever rode the bus because my parents cared enough to change it immediately. And this is their way of avoiding that. Homeschool is...
0: I think you can run away from the problems for most of your life if you really run a lot. I think you can continue to run from every issue in your life if you really choose to, and you can avoid a lot of stuff. You really can.
3: Yeah, I don't know that this is going to work out the way they think it's
0: going to
3: work.
0: I'm not anti-homeschooling. I just know, and I'm old, but in our day, if you were homeschooled, there's something up, man.
3: Yeah.
2: Yeah.
0: There's something going on.
2: Either you're too rich or...
0: There's something going on.
2: Yeah, no, that wasn't my day, it was.
0: That dude disappeared, and he's like, where'd he go? He said, well, he's at home. He's learning there.
3: There was a...
0: He ain't going to live upstairs for the rest of his life.
2: He thought he was, like, special.
0: Well, I'm just saying.
2: Like special kids.
0: It wasn't just because you saw pornography. You were the one that showed the porn. I mean, it was like the dude that didn't show back up was getting homeschooled. There's a reason.
3: There was a homeschool kid on my son's baseball team. And let's just say it was real easy to pick him out of the crowd.
0: It was real easy to,
3: like, if I said, okay, here's 20 kids. You pick the one that's homeschooled. Talk to them each for 30 seconds. Right.
0: You'll know immediately.
3: You'll know.
0: Really? Vic, you would too. It's a lot easier now because there's a culture and there's a lot of people that are homeschooling and you can find a community there. But back 30 years ago, if you're homeschooled, man, there's something up. I'm not saying anything wrong with you, but the situation you were in was odd.
3: When I was a kid, if you were homeschooled, it was just automatic. You're a weirdo.
0: Something you weren't.
3: I know it is different now.
2: You're getting picked on.
0: Well, I mean, a lot of things. Now there's a community. Like I said, you can go find science and sports, and you can intermingle, and they actually aren't sitting at home with mama all day long rehearsing lines or whatever they're doing. Actually, back then, that's all there was, man. I don't know how you even could do it back then.
3: All right, we got one segment left. It's the Daily Lines. We'll do that next. AJ and Rob, 94.1.
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0: Well, as predicted, Rob, Stros won yesterday, but
1: Rangers did too.
0: Rangers won too. So the Stros
1: have a one game lead
0: still with 11 to go. The Mariners lost. They're now 6.5 out.
1: They're done. Stros have the tiebreaker.
0: The Mariners have, after last year's crazy, amazing season, the Mariners have guaranteed themselves a losing season this year. So
1: I think the big dumper needs to become a Hyrox.
0: I think
1: join Hyrox and really change the narrative up there.
0: I don't know that the big dumper is the kind of guy you want representing.
1: I'm just saying, own it. Don't run from it. You could actually come and compete here and poop at will.
0: Own that.
1: There's a niche. There's just like any other thing. You could bring in a whole different group of competitors.
0: I might.
1: You could add that as an event.
0: I might go a different route than the big dumper. As
1: poop running. You could go for distance. You could go for weight. There's all kinds of possibilities here.
0: I guess you could. All right. Well, let's go ahead and wrap up the show the way we always do, taking a look at the Daily Lines. Baby.
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0: All right. As we said, it's a tight one, friends. It's a tight one in the American League West. The Texas Rangers tonight. Even money, minus 110 both ways, Rangers and the Reds.

0: Sox. Mackenzie Gore for the Rangers. Jake Bennett for the Red Sox, which reminds me, let's go call number 210-656-3776. You'll play the double dong challenge. See if you know which Ranger's going to home run tonight off Jake Bennett. And then the Astros, Christian Javier going for the Stros. Daniel Lynch for the Royals. Stros minus 170 favorites. It starts to feel like at this point, like if the Stros can win a game on a day that the Rangers lose,
1: it's over.
0: It's over.
1: Yeah, right? Two games is almost insurmountable. Three is going to be impossible.
0: Yeah, so every game's big right now, which is, I guess that's what you're asking for. It doesn't feel like.
1: Too bad we're not watching and nobody cares. I know.
0: We've gotten to that point where this is what it is.
1: Other stuff.
0: We'll have football tomorrow, Syracuse Pitt tomorrow, as well as the Buffalo Bills taking on the Detroit Lions. All right. That does it for us. Jason and Joe, the Blitz, they come up at 2 o'clock. We'll see you guys tomorrow. Do it all over again.
2: Appreciate y'all. See y'all later.
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3: When linebacker DeMarvion Overshown left Sunday's game with a hamstring injury, rookie Jayshon Barham stepped in and showed why he was worthy of a third-round pick. Barham has modeled his game after some of the top linebackers in the league.
8: I'm a big guy, aggressive type of player that I like to hit. So I like Ray Lewis, Azeez from Texans, Fred Warner. I feel like they all different type of players. Ray Lewis, definitely just straight hitter. But he looked like commander of the defense. Azeez, that's a take your head off type of guy. And Fred, he more like the cover chill guy. He can run sideline to sideline. I want to be all three.
3: Barham's competing in practice this week to take over as the starter Sunday versus Washington as Overshown rehabs that hamstring injury. With the Cowboys report, I'm Christy Scales.
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10: 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Dominique Foxworth going to stop by. I texted him this morning, asked, do you want to do this on the phone? Do you want to do this on the Zoom? He said, it's got to be Zoom. I am too handsome. Direct quote. We agree, and so he will be joining us there. Talk a little NFL week one to week two handoff. But as we get going here, it's been a fun day. We've had a lot of Notre Dame guests on the show over the years, understandably. But a real heavy Notre Dame lax lean today. We had Jordan Faison on hour number one to talk about football and lacrosse. And now we got big lacrosse coming up this weekend. The PLL championship game between the Denver Outlaws and the Philadelphia Water Dogs. Sunday, 12:30 p.m. Eastern on ABC. So make sure you check that out. And for more on what to expect there, two legends with the Outlaws right now. Pat Cavanaugh and Jake Taylor, both part of back-to-back national championship squads at Notre Dame. Great to have you guys here, boys. How you both doing?
11: Good, appreciate you having us. Honored to see you guys back at ESPN working together.
10: Yeah, it's great to be back, and it's great to see you guys not only here with us, but back together again and on a championship stage, which I mentioned before, you guys are no stranger to. So, you know, Pat, from your standpoint, heading into this matchup, you guys were a part of big moments together. What's it like for you being back with Jake and being back on the kind of stage where you got a chance to take home some hardware?
11: Yeah, it's awesome. I was just thinking about before doing this interview, I got expecting a bunch of questions about playing with Jake again. But from the moment we signed him, like I was those 48 hours following that, I don't think I stopped smiling from year to year. Like it was incredible. Just the thought of playing with Jake again and the success we had together and the relationship that we have formed over the past few years of playing together in college. I was super excited for the opportunity and fired up to play in another big moment with him.
12: So again, Denver playing the Philadelphia Water Dogs in the championship game. Jake, you were part of the Philadelphia team until May, and then you end up on the Denver team. So how quickly was the transition made to your play on the field from one team to the other?
13: Yeah, so I was on the Water Dogs, was not playing. I wasn't on the active roster for a few weeks. And then I get a call from Coach Sedan on the Outlaws letting me know I'm available on waivers. Got the call on a Monday, and I was playing that Saturday. So definitely a quick turnaround. flew to Boston, got all my gear, and right to practice first day. So it was definitely a quick turnaround.
10: Jake, from your standpoint, how much easier was that turnaround made by knowing you're going to be walking in there with Pat? I mean, how quickly were you guys able to knock the rust off that?
13: Yeah, I mean, well, I wasn't playing with him week one. He was getting healthy still. So we were talking a lot, though. He helped me kind of get assimilated into what the locker room's like, what the plays are, and a little bit about kind of prepping for what it's going to look like that first week back. And it was awesome. Just we talked a ton. We FaceTimed a bunch and just kind of went through everything, talking about this kind of a lot over the past couple of years of when we're going to hopefully be able to play together again at some point. And we're finally there.
12: So, Pat, as Mike mentioned, you and Jake win back-to-back national championships at Notre Dame. Kevin Corrigan, the coach there. What was that experience when you bring that to the pro level? How did that experience help?
11: Yeah, I think Coach Corrigan does a great job of preparing guys for the pro level. He just instills discipline and that hardworking mentality that the pro coaches love. And at the pro level, obviously, professional lacrosse, a lot of the work that you have to put in is on your own. We're not practicing with each other every day. So I think that mentality that Coach Corrigan have instilled in us of hard work and accountability is huge at the pro level. You got to put the work in on your own and your own hours. So yeah, I think it's huge. And all the Undy guys tend to have a ton of success at the pro level, dating back to the guys who were in college with Mike, so my brother Matt's era. So yeah, I think it translates really well over the pros. And yeah, pumped to see the ND guys in the league doing really well.
12: Jake, does the Denver coach yell as much as Kevin Corrigan did?
13: I don't know if there's many people who do.
10: No, that's a pretty high bar.
13: Tear us apart.
10: Pretty high bar to clear as we're talking to Pat Cavanaugh and Jake Taylor, again, part of the Denver Outlaws squad that's going to be playing on ABC 12:30 p.m. Eastern this upcoming Sunday. And, you know, Pat, for you in this matchup, we talked about Jake's connective tissue there. This is a team that you guys faced and you handled very well during the regular season and the lead up this year. How much do you guys take from that matchup in the way that you approach this championship?
11: Yeah, I don't think we're putting much stake into that game, honestly. I think we lost by 10. They beat us really handily. And the whole regular season, guys were kind of in and out of our lineup. We were banged up. That particular weekend was like a disaster point in the season for us, too. And Jake was watching from the sidelines of the Water Dogs while they're beating the hell out of us in that game in Denver. So it's nice to have him on our side going into this one. And yeah, I think we're just clicking at the right time now, and we're honestly a completely different team at this point in our season than we were the last time we faced them. So I don't think they're going to put too much stake into that first meeting either.
12: So, Jake, you obviously get ready to play two national title games at Notre Dame, and you're getting ready to play a championship game in the PLL. Is there a difference in approach in they're both championship games, one college, one in pro? Is there a difference?
13: I think having obviously been successful in college, having had that experience, I think it's definitely settling. You know, when you win something, when you are successful, you have those kind of lessons to fall back on from that time. And I don't think this is any different in that aspect. It is a different game. It's a lot different. The prep looks different. The practice looks different. Everybody's, like Pat said, on their own, and we're preparing ourselves. We're not necessarily preparing together besides some Zoom film, some a few practices days leading up, but it really is just kind of a get what you need moment of what do you need to do to get yourself right and get yourself ready for the weekend.
10: Well, no doubt you guys will be ready for this one coming up here. For both of you guys, obviously, you know, lacrosse has been a sport that's grown so much in my lifetime. The POL now being in a game that's playing a championship on ABC is awesome stuff to see. For people that maybe are going to crash land in on this for the first time, who haven't watched a ton of the POL or might just be new to lacrosse altogether, from college to pro, Pat, I'll start with you. Jake, you can answer after him. But what's the big difference in the PLL game, and what can people expect when they tune in?

0: Yeah, I think the difference in the PLL is like there's only 19 guys on each roster. So the roster spots are really hard to come by in this league. And basically every single guy who's on a PLL roster was multiple time All-American in college or one of the best players in their college program's history. So you can expect to see for first time viewers some of the best players in college across history in recent memory. Insane amount of star power and just high level skill and playmaking and athleticism all over the field. You got former NFL wide receiver and Jared Bernhardt, who didn't play football for 5 years and then just made the Falcons roster after winning a national championship at Ferris State as a quarterback. So the level of athlete and skill that'll be on display is incredible. I can't wait to play and see how the game unfolds. And unfortunately, I played in this game last year and unfortunately it didn't go our way, but hold my head high thinking about that game, knowing how hard we played and just the level of skill and compete that was on the field last year was incredible. So hoping there's a lot of first time viewers for the sport of lacrosse on Sunday, because it's going to be an incredible game and atmosphere. Super pumped.
1: Awesome,
2: yeah,
1: stuff.
2: I think with this too, obviously.
1: No, go ahead, Jake.
2: Sorry. I think this version of the game too is a little bit at times more fan friendly with how fast paced it is. You know, we have a smaller field, the 2-point arc, and the everything about the game is designed to make you go back and forth a little bit more. Kind of has a basketball feel, a hockey feel to it, where there's a lot of up and down compared to college is a little bit of a slower game. So I think that's something that fans have to look forward to. Obviously, it's not always the most ideal having a short clock as a player. But for the fans' sake, I do think it's a super enjoyable piece of the game that they get to watch guys flying around and some of the best lacrosse players of all time and in the world just fly around and have a lot of fun out there.
1: Yeah, it's going to be incredible again. 12:30 p.m. Eastern on ABC, Outlaws and Water Dogs for the PLL Championship. Pat, Jake, great to see you guys. Always fun to catch up. Best of luck. We're all excited to watch it this weekend.
2: Thank you, guys.
0: Thanks, guys. Go Irish, baby.
3: There you go. Hey,
1: there you go. Go Irish.
3: I love what Jake said about how they've made it, and while still keeping the game the same, made it more fan-friendly. As he said, you may not like the quicker shot clock that there is in college, but it does keep that game moving to hold a fan's attention.
1: Yeah, no, absolutely. You know, Paul Rabel, who's been so integral in growing the professional version of this game, and it's given way to exactly what you heard from Pat there. I mean, you go look up and down the rosters. He mentioned Bernhardt, Brennan O'Neill, who's one of the most exciting college lacrosse players I've ever seen. There's so many guys on both sides of this matchup that are 1% players, athletes, and are incredibly accomplished and are going to put on a show. So cannot stress enough how fun that's going to be. What a great way to whet the appetite for an NFL Sunday there, to get to start your day off with a little bit of jet fuel as the Outlaws take on the Water Dogs there. So very excited. The Golics here on ESPN Radio, Mike Golic Jr. and Mike Golic Sr. And again, those young men gave me such a gift. They will have my sword and shield forever. In the meantime, forget swords and shields. The scepter, the Angry Run scepter, given out by one of our teammates, and Kyle Brandt, new teammate here, Good Morning Football, well-known and well-versed for his love for Angry Runs. And you, earlier this week, coming off a big weekend, Dad, made a proclamation on our Monday show talking about who you believe should receive the Angry Run scepter this week. This was you on Monday. Take a listen.
3: Our good friend Kyle Brandt does Angry Runners every week. I will fight.
1: Oh,
3: Kyle Brandt.
1: Oh my God.
3: If Darnell Washington doesn't win the award this week, I will challenge Kyle. Listen, it's a physical award, so you know, I mean, when I'm talking physicality here. If Darnell Washington doesn't win it, I will fight Kyle Brandt. It was one of the most devastating stiff arms I had ever seen, turned into a 14-yard gain.
1: So, you've threatened to fight Kyle Brandt.
3: Yeah.
1: If Darnell Washington didn't win Angry Runs. Fast forward. The other day, I'm looking up. I see the clip hit my timeline. awarding Angry Ones winner for week one of the NFL season, Tyler Owens, the Commander safety who went viral for one of the best special teams reps you'll ever see. So I ask you, what manner of fight now is going down between you and Kyle Brand? How can we best sell this here? And what are your stipulations? Like, are you looking for MMA? Do you want a certain size gloves in the boxing ring? How are we going to go about this? Because you have to make good.
3: So first and foremost, it's tough for me to argue Tyler Owens. What he did as that gunner in beating two blockers and then the devastating tackle, if there was anybody that was going to beat Darnell Washington, it would have been Tyler Owens. So there's part of me that understands the award. I want to give credit to Tyler Owens.
1: So you're scared.
3: But I opened my mouth and I made the challenge. And I will live up to the challenge. And because of my wrestling background, I'm choosing MMA. Now, there is a fear of getting kicked in the stomach and throwing up all over the ring. I don't know how flexible Kyle Brandt is, but I know I have a wrestling background, and that would hopefully be my strong point to try and get him on the ground and pummel him. So that's what I would... It would seem odd, I think, people saying, wait a minute, you're choosing one of the most devastating sports out there. Why not just choose boxing where all you can do is punch? Well, I have horrible shoulders. I would punch three times and be done. So I'm looking to lock up and go wrestling mode. So that's why I would choose MMA.
1: Why are you putting so much of the scouting report out there for Kyle Brandt right now? Like, I've always joked my advantage anytime that you wanted to try and wrestle or fight or do anything was that I knew where all your injuries are. But that's earned from being your son. You're just giving away game for free against a guy that's got you by 16 years.
3: Yeah.
1: I'm just looking up the specs on Kyle Brandt, 47 years old, former college running back at Princeton, so good athletic background. And I saw he's got a book out now, and on the cover, he's kind of recreating the old Bo Jackson there. Kyle Brandt's jacked right now.
3: Oh, he is.
1: So I'm a little worried for
3: him. He is. He is jacked. There's no doubt about it. And the other thing is, save myself from embarrassment, I would have to wear a shirt. I'm not going bare-chested.
1: You can't be the fat kid. You can't be me as a youth jumping in the pool with a shirt on. What are you talking about?
3: Oh, I have to wear a shirt. I would be at different angles, and I would have stuff hanging that shouldn't be hanging. So it would be... Listen, we're all talking for fun anyway. It's not like this fight's going to happen.
1: Oh, wow.
3: But I would definitely choose MMA because of my wrestling background.
1: Boy, wrestling background, but I don't know, man, getting up and down at your big age, like that's a lot to ask. I don't know if you're going to be able to get to the ground and hit the ride the same way you used to.
3: I'm only hoping to have to get down one time and end it and not have to
1: get... You got to get the pin and get up out of there.
3: Yes. That's what I'm going to try and get him to submit by taking him down and pummeling him. But he is jacked. I mean, it would be an interesting situation, that's for sure.
1: My father, who still, because there is no Notre Dame wrestling program anymore, holds the record for the fastest pin in Notre Dame wrestling history. Going to have one shot at this. It ain't as good as he once was. We'll see if he's as good once as he ever was. The gauntlet lightly laid down to Kyle Brandt over the weekend. If you're not able to listen to great moments like that on the Golix Today Live, you can catch up on the show and the Golix podcast, available each and every day wherever you get your podcast. 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
1: The Golix here on ESPN Radio. Mike Golix Jr., Mike Golix Sr. Dominic Foxworth going to join us here in a minute or so. ESPN NFL analyst. Incredibly handsome, incredibly knowledgeable. The Dominic Foxworth Show. Actually got me into tennis, too. Him and Charlie Kravitz did really? So much great job. Charlie Kravitz, family background in tennis and waxed poetic about Carlos Alcaraz so much that I decided to latch on to the ride. And boy, has it been a fun one ever since that moment. So excited to talk to him. And kind of at the midway point of the week where now we get to make the transition. We're getting ready for a heck of a Thursday night football matchup. The Detroit Lions coming off a week one overtime win against the New Orleans Saints at home against the Buffalo Bills, who, I don't know, among the week one performers, especially

0: they beat up on.
1: Yeah, and for Detroit on the other side, I think there's going to be some questions about how you let, you know, the New Orleans Saints back into that game after you'd pounced on them the way you did. It's a big kind of put up or shut up year for the Detroit Lions, who had been on such a steady build for the early part of the Dan Campbell campaign. And then last year, the foundation started to crack a little bit, especially in front of Jared Goff, who we saw yet again this weekend, right? The book on Jared Goff. If you can protect him, he can do damn near anything. And if it breaks down at all, this is a guy who basically, when water hits and it rains, is going to break apart. Him, Aaron Rodgers, these older quarterbacks who, especially in Jared's case, was never a dual threat, was never a guy who moving around was a part of his game. That's only been heightened in the years have gone on, and so it ups the degree of difficulty. It's not to say he's not great and that offense isn't great with him at the helm. It just means that you've got a unique challenge in how you've got to protect your quarterback so it can operate.
0: Well, plus the changes. I mean, you lose David Montgomery, so the two-headed monster on the running back. The old line gets decimated with guys leaving and retiring. And, oh, by the way, Ben Johnson leaves as the offensive coordinator, who actually hung around an extra year in Detroit thinking that they would take that next step and go to the Super Bowl. He held off being a head coach for a year thinking they'd make that run. They didn't. And then he leaves. So there have been changes that they've had to contend with.
1: Certainly. So we'll wait to see those changes on Thursday Night Football. We'll wait to talk to Dominique Foxworth here in just a couple of moments. In the meantime, one of the big questions that I've seen going around the world of sports today centered on what happened in New York. So the Mets welcomed in the Orioles, and Pete Alonso came back in. Beloved former Met, the Polar Bear, Home Run Derby All-Star. Had a big milestone at Citi Field. He hit his 300th career home run. He did the bulk of that damage, obviously, as a player for the Mets. But as he went out there in a game that Baltimore ultimately won as well, which adds insult to injury, he hit career home run number 300 on a night where fans were cheering for him. He had gotten, I believe, a video tribute in the first game of this series between the two teams, and went back out for the curtain call and got the cheer from the home crowd. And I saw one of the Mets pitchers kind of stuck up his hand and was like, that was kind of a weird moment. He's not a part of this team anymore. How did you feel about that? As someone who I always say, dream's an athlete. You lived in this world, and so the politics of a situation like this. What did you think of the home crowd giving the standing O curtain call for a visiting player?
0: Well, as a former athlete, I thought it was actually pretty cool. You know, I thought it was a nice moment. I don't believe he left. He didn't leave on his own terms.
1: He wanted to be back there. Yeah.
0: Yeah. Exactly. It wasn't his choice to leave. And really, both teams are at the bottom of their division, so they neither was really playing for anything. So I like the fact that fans appreciate what he did for the Mets. Bubba, who's a Mets fan, I would ask you, you're a hardcore Mets fan, did that bug you that Mets fans were giving him an ovation?
2: No, not at all. Yeah, like Junior saying, Shaw Manaea, the Mets pitcher, was a little upset about it, but that's the only one that I really heard. And yeah, the first game, they got like almost 36,000 people were there to cheer Alonso. And then last night, a little less, but still a huge crowd. And I had no problem with it. The Mets are terrible this year. He's a fan favorite. They did not want him to go. Their Mets fans are furious at David Stern for letting him go. I think we were talking, you know, in break earlier, the only interesting thing would have been, what would we have done if it was a playoff chase?
0: Yes, yes.
2: I feel like kind of there, that's where you don't give him the curtain call. I think it's perfectly reasonable to give him you cheer for him when he's up at the plate. You do the video tribute, all that's well and good. I don't think you give him the curtain call if you're in the playoff chase, but right now I have no problem with it. I mean, similar situation happened with Mike Piazza. Obviously, he's a much more impactful player, but when he made his first return to Shea Stadium, he hit two home runs. He got a curtain call. He's obviously one of the biggest players, famous players in Mets history, but I have no problem with it. I mean, people love Pete Alonso, and I don't see the big deal.
1: No, I would agree, and in a season you highlighted, Mets fans are looking for anything for a chance to celebrate at this point. I mean, you heard the Fire Stearns chants.
2: I mean, in game one, the game was tied. Alonso got up for his last at-bat. I think he struck out. Fans left. The game was still tied, but they just left because they wanted to see Alonso. And SNY just showed people just streaming out of the ballpark.
0: Wow.
2: Fans clearly just came to see Alonso and cheer for him.
1: It feels like a bobblehead night where you're looking for any sort of promotion. Yeah. It's like, yeah, you got Pete Alonso night coming up at

0: City Field, and that's about the only thing that could get them juiced at this point. So, yeah, no, I mean, what a cool thing for Pete Alonso. You're right. From the athlete standpoint of this, very few players get to be somewhere long enough and be important enough for people to truly miss in this way. And the fact that it coincides with the time where the Mets have really bottomed out and the expectations so high and the production so low, I really have a hard time. And I'm usually the one, like, I'll get ticked off if home crowds boo their team. I think that stuff's kind of lame in certain moments. This makes a ton of sense for a ton of reasons. So good on Pete Alonso for making that moment something that was really special for Mets fans and for him, Dad.
1: Are we... We're not going to talk about my Guardians walk off against the White Sox, who are just a half game back in the division now. I mean, how do you leave that out? There are four teams that have clinched playoff spots right now, but yeah, my Guardians. How about that? 7-6, two runs in the ninth, walk off.
0: Mm-hmm. There you go. We talked about them. You got anything else on that? Because I wanted to talk about one of the teams that actually clinched. Yeah. The Milwaukee Brewers, they clinched their now fourth NL Central title in a row. They've won five of the last six, six of the last nine. They're the first team since the Central was formed in 94 to win 4 years in a row. And unsurprisingly, it comes in a game where Jacob Mizorowski, who's the runaway freight train favorite for the NL Cy Young, goes off in this one. The Miz, five scoreless innings, only five hits allowed, one walk, seven strikeouts, including the first four batters and five of his first six. This has been a team that really, since about the midway point of the summer when they overtook the Dodgers for the best record in baseball, has been pretty incredible. And Pat Murphy, their grizzled, salty dog manager, talked about the youth movement in this locker room and its impact on the club.
2: The youth of the club is amazing. When you look at the starting pitching, when you look at the guys you just mentioned, and Mitchell hadn't played in so long, and Lara and Pratt and Churio, you're just looking at youth and the way they play and the expectations that they've had and the standards that they've set for themselves to play a certain way. It's never easy to keep doing this. And yeah, these guys got high hopes. They're not putting limits on themselves. And I'm not saying we're the greatest club out there, but we're pretty special.
0: Pretty special is, I think, putting it delicately.
1: I do love in baseball. There's like, what, 10, 12 or so regular season games to go?
0: Yeah.
1: And you're popping the champagne. I know, listen, making the playoffs, I get it. I understand. As I said, they're one of four that have clinched a spot. They've clinched the division, by the way. But it just seems odd. You're popping champagne with a couple of handfuls of games in the regular season to go. But it's a long season, and you celebrate the victories.
0: It gives way to one of my favorite moments in the sport, because you're right. I'm glad you pointed that out. It was so funny hearing the party time music in the background while Pat Murphy's up there trying to give an answer. But it also gives way to one of my favorite things in sports, because the Brewers didn't get there just on their own accord last night. They needed the Cubs to lose. So Atlanta rallied, beat Chicago 30 minutes later. And I think I heard a lot of the guys had gone into the locker room to go and watch the end of that game, obviously, before they got to pop the bottles and celebrate. And we'd seen this over the years, right, with certain teams. I always think of the Buffalo Bills waiting to break their playoff drought, going and watching a game on the Jumbotron in the stadium, trying to wait for that moment when it all capsizes. I love it because it, A, reduces players and active pros to being kind of just like us, where all you can do is watch and hope. But also, I feel like that's where you get the kid that comes back out, where you're sitting and watching and hoping for something in a season where your focus tends to be so myopic. So, really cool moment for those guys.
1: And how about the macro look at the season? How much do you think the players that are happy that Tampa Bay has over 90 wins, only a couple of teams, Dodgers and Milwaukee, with over 90 wins. I think that's it. I mean, that Tampa Bay, the players enjoying this because of the fight that's going to go on, of the owners wanting a salary cap and the players not. Tampa Bay has the fourth lowest salary in Major League Baseball, $114 million. And here they are, one of three teams with over 90 wins.
0: Yeah, it always seems to be the Rays, by the way.
1: Yes, it does.
0: You're right. In a sport where we understand, hey, might makes right, there's been so much written, especially now in the wake of everything that's gone on with Mark Walter about the Dodgers, the money, the outsized expectations that come with that. But you look right now, you're absolutely right, them being in the mix. The fact that the Brewers, I mean, when we were at the point this summer where Tarek Skubal comes over at the trade deadline. The Dodgers are going to be this team that breaks baseball. The Dodgers are still the favorite right now. Odds by DraftKings, they're +195 to win the World Series.

0: series. The Brewers at +650 are the next closest, but it does feel like, I mean, you tell me, especially with the way Mizorowski's pitching and that we know the outsized effect that can have in the postseason, are we still Dodgers versus the field, leaning with the Dodgers and all that talent, or of the Brewers? And listen, certainly, well, what we know about, you know, the Rays, the Braves, so many of these other great teams, is the field the more appetizing and the more logical option at this point?
1: I think of Dodgers or the field, I would say the field, because remember the Dodgers last year had a bunch of pitchers come back from injury. You got Shohei Ohtani, you know, hitting the ball off a tee now, trying to come back from the IL. So he's going to be a key. Is he going to be able to come back, and who can make it back? So I think it's definitely the field, especially the way Milwaukee is playing. And oh, by the way, Milwaukee is 19th in salary this year. So they're not anywhere near the top either.
0: No, certainly the only place they're near and at the top is in the record right now. So they're eyeing their first 100-win season in the NL Central since the 2016 Cubs, remember, who broke the curse and won the World Series. So this will be very, very interesting to watch down the stretch. Just to your point, plenty of games left here as they sit right now, and a chance to go for triple digits, which would be pretty impressive as Pat Murphy and that team continue to steamroll through that division. The Golics here on ESPN Radio, Mike Golic Jr., Mike Golic Sr. I want to play you this clip from Chris Canty, one of the great hosts of Unsportsmanlike. You can check them out and check me out with them on ESPN Radio earlier this morning. We talked about teams who started 0-1 that we trust to right the ship. He wanted to talk about two teams, two contenders in the NFC that we made a big deal about this offseason, in the Rams and the Packers, and what 0-2 could mean for either of these teams.
2: I think both New York pro football teams can end the championship aspirations for two preseason favorites in the NFC this weekend. And to take it a step further, I think they could end those respective teams' championship windows with those current cores.
0: Wow. So that being the New York Jets, who host the Green Bay Packers in the 1 o'clock window this weekend, and then the New York Giants, who get ready to square off on Monday Night Football against the Los Angeles Rams, who, you know, this will be the real payoff of whether the jet lag strategy for them in Australia works or not. Now, obviously, they're going to do this sans Myles Garrett. I haven't heard anything about Aaron Donald's status going into this game, so plenty up in the air on that one. Do you agree with Chris Canty, Dad, that the New York teams, who were, you know, two of the surprises of week one, the Jets handling the Titans the way they did, obviously the Giants getting a huge win over the Dallas Cowboys, do you have as much belief as CC does in them?
1: Well, I mean, I think you look at the divisions, and that NFC North is very, very competitive. So if Green Bay were to start out 0-2, I could see that being an issue with the Bears and with Minnesota and Detroit, that it would be difficult to starting 0-2, especially in that division. In the NFC East, I mean, you had Philly hanging on to Washington, who missed a two-point conversion. Dallas not looking anything, especially offensively, like the Cowboys. So I kind of like what the Giants are doing. That's the most intriguing game to me, is what did we see out of the Giants? But again, you talk about the Rams, just like the NFC North, the NFC West is unbelievably competitive. San Francisco out of the gate, obviously, against the Rams. Arizona getting a win. Seattle getting a win. There's part of me that leans to Chris. Now, again, 0-2, and we'll have the stats, obviously, next week. 0-2 teams, chances of making the playoffs and or the Super Bowl. But that's still very early in the season. But I think because of both teams' division that they're in, it makes it more plausible than not.
0: Yeah, I would agree that the divisions now all of a sudden look a little bit more different. I am curious which of these teams scares you the most going into this weekend. Like, we talked about the Rams in a completely different tax bracket than we talked about the Green Bay Packers. Even as much as people said this is a big year for Green Bay, had a chance to be really live in the North, I was one of those people that was in on them. This feels like it's a step up in weight class for the Jets, who got to beat up on a Titans team in year one that they had some familiarity with there. That's one thing. And listen, you look at their defensive front. If we're going to highlight a matchup that could decide this game, the Packers' offensive line has come into focus as one of the culprits. David Bailey, the first-round pick and rookie out of Texas Tech, had a pretty good opening stanza for them. Will McDonald looked like he was shot out of a cannon on that Jets defensive front. So there's guys that could give them trouble. The Giants, to me, are the far more interesting one, especially for a Rams team that – you know, is there some apathy over, hey, we know how good we are over the long course of a season. We're not going to fret too much too early while we come together and get warmed up. Which of these teams should be more worried going into this weekend in your mind?
1: The Jets or the Giants?
0: No, the of the teams that we expect to win, the Packers or the Rams,
1: who do you think
0: has the challenge that should scare them the most?
1: I mean, you look at what the Giants are doing. They're doing it basically a safe way with a running attack led by a 300-pound fullback and a crazy tailback in Scadaboo and Ricard, the fullback, and a quarterback to tight end connection that has worked incredibly well, and a defense that certainly played well against a top offense. So, I think Green Bay is in more trouble, honestly.
0: Really? Versus the Jets?
1: No.
0: You laid out the argument there perfectly, so I'm with you. This Giants team, all of a sudden, I think, turned a lot of heads with their performance week one. Markedly different defense now that they're going to go up against, too. I think that's the thing on the other side. We talk about Christian Parker and all that. Hey, the Rams have some questions to answer. You know, Chris Shula got a lot of criticism for how simple that game plan was against Kyle Shanahan, but there's a lot of familiarity. There's the Australia of it all. I still expect the Rams to get this done, but what a good opportunity, especially as we over-index in prime time for the Giants if they can go out here and really hold serve.
1: I do agree about the Rams. You're right. I agree about the Rams. Remember, they were a defense that didn't have Myles Garrett last year or Aaron Donald and still were one play away from the Super Bowl. They won't have Myles Garrett. We still don't know about Aaron Donald. So, two interesting. That was a very interesting statement by Chris Canty. One again because of the divisions, the NFC North and the NFC West. That part of me can buy into.
0: Yeah, ending the Super Bowl window is also, I think, really interesting for both. I mean, for Jordan Love and the Packers, I buy that a lot less just because of the youth there. But the Rams, this is one of the older rosters in the NFL and a team led by a quarterback in Matthew Stafford, who we're going to wonder each and every year from here on out, is this the last year that we see him? 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Unfortunately, one of the chance to talk to Dominique Foxworth today. Some lines crossed there, but I know we will get his very handsome face on our screens and over our airwaves very, very soon. But coming up next, the man, the myth, the legend, Bubba, going to take us home with Love It or Shove It here on ESPN Radio and the ESPN app.
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23: We had a combined total of 96 points between the Bears and the Panthers alone. 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I'm on the plane flying back from Saints Lions, and I'm going, is this happening?
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6: 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He's going to give us a topic, a question, a situation. He's going to ask us whether we love it or shove it.

0: And away we go. Bubba, what's up first?
1: Yeah, the Bills are the team to beat in the AFC. Love it or shove it.
2: Ooh. Listen, I mean, I made them my Super Bowl winner, so I'm going to have to love it. Obviously, Kansas City played extremely well.
0: Yeah.
2: Patrick Mahomes coming back from his knee, but what Buffalo's offense did to that Houston defense can't be ignored. So, I have no reason not to love it at this point. They looked fantastic.
0: Yeah, I love that as well. My pick to make it to the Super Bowl, pick the Rams to win it, but that specter of Chiefs red doubt that has crept in now for everybody, that'll be, I mean, an interesting matchup already, thinking about it on paper, of a defense for Spags that looks so fast and vicious against a Denver team that I think kind of wants to win similarly, but that Buffalo offensive front running game is just so lethal, so it'll be interesting to see when we get that.
2: By the way, they do play, in November, end of November.
0: Yeah, so can't wait for that one. Hopefully we'll be one of those games that we say I'll sign up for another one of those and get it in the postseason. What else we got, Bubba?
1: The Vikings defense will slow down Caleb Williams and the Bears on Sunday. Love it or shove it, Junior.
0: Oof, I will love it relative to last weekend.
2: Yeah.
0: Like, if slow down means they don't score 60 points, then great. Our great colleague here, Ben Solak, did an article on ESPN.com talking about things he's thinking going into week two. And one of the things that he mentioned was the history of Ben Johnson against Brian Flores, both in his time as the coordinator for the Detroit Lions, now his first year at last season as the head coach of the Bears, seeing him in the division, and a couple of the tweaks that he make. And one of the interesting ones to keep an eye on that I know you'll be interested as a defensive player is the snap count. Brian Flores' defense, so much communication, so much from the neck up that it requires from its players. Against Ben Johnson, who normally on the other side is very similar, they went a lot of quick snap counts to try and get up there and get into the action before Brian Flores and that defense can go do a ton. So, awesome chess match. I'll say yes, he'll be able to slow them down, but I still think that offense against even the best defense this year is going to be pretty special.
2: Yeah, 59 points and 552 yards is relative to slowing down. Minnesota, I love this. I think I love Brian Flores. I'd love to play on that defense. It's an attacking defense, a disguising defense. You're right, quick snaps could possibly mitigate some of that, but I do what the like they bring. They put up many a number of guys at the line, but only bring a few. I love the way Brian Flores runs it, so I do love it. I do think they will slow down this offense, but again, what Caleb Williams does off schedule is absolutely incredible. He's overtaken Pat Mahomes, I think, for off-schedule throws.
0: Oh, yeah. I mean, in terms of athleticism, the off-schedule stuff, he's kind of unrivaled at this point, especially to your point. Mahomes coming off injury, Lamar Jackson slowing down a little bit in terms of the leg speed late in his career. He's into pretty rarefied air, so going to be a fun one to watch and see if we get another 70% blitz percentage output from Flores and the Vikings defense. What else we got, Bubba?
1: Vikings defensive coordinator, now known as Brian Flores. Love it or shove it.
0: Brian Flores. Do we have that from Dad already? Can we play that back, Flores?
1: I mean, both of you. You said it first.
0: Did I say Flores?
3: Yeah, I think he put it in his head.
1: Yeah, you said it first, then he said it.
0: Oh, wow.
1: So put it in my head. Dad.
2: Way to go.
0: Brian,
2: what are you
0: Flores
2: doing? Brian Flores.
0: Honestly, I blame you. I mean, it's all genetic. Everything I'm doing is just passed down in DNA. It's biology.
2: Wow.
0: I can't overcome
2: Wow.
1: We were talking about this in off-air with Pat from the morning show. Roto Grinders analyzed images of every college football coach using facial landmark analysis and came up with their top five most handsome coaches. Their top five are: number one, Manny Diaz; number two, Kirk Cignetti; number three, Dabo Sweeney; number four, Tavita Pritchard; and number five, a guy you should be familiar with, Gerard Parker. How are we feeling about this top five?
2: So,
1: love it or shove it?
2: Listen, this is the easiest shove of all time. Marcus Freeman is number one with a bullet.
1: He did not make the list.
2: It's Marcus Freeman, and then everything drops to who is second. And I'm not just saying it because I'm a Notre Dame fan. I mean, just look at the guy. Are you kidding me? I mean, that's such a bogus list. I can't even acknowledge it.
0: This is one of those
1: Freeman's
0: things.
1: Not even listed in their top 10. I just looked at their 10.
0: Yeah, that's the thing is, when you do these, I understand all the stuff about facial symmetry and the golden ratio and the things that they usually to measure this stuff. It's bad process if your result doesn't include

0: objectively one of the most handsome coaches in any level of football, and I think in any sport, in Marcus Freeman, that probably tells you you need to go back and tweak the process a little bit. Like, maybe reverse engineer from who's handsome and what makes them handsome, instead of going with a ratio that gives you, no offense to Kurt Cignetti, he has many things, but I don't think a handsome man objectively is necessarily one of them. Incredible coach, which I'd care a lot more about if I'm an Indiana fan, but this just seems like bad process leading to a result that's going to make you look silly.
1: Yeah.
2: Horrible.
0: For Dabo, process. Though.
2: Yeah, they have Freeman at number 17, it looks like.
0: What?
1: 17.
0: In what world?
3: I mean, you just throw that out, right? There's no way you could trust this process.
0: This would be like if you were doing a list and we're like, hey, we've devised this formula that's going to give us the best quarterbacks of all time. And we've got Patrick Mahomes at number 17. Like, that, you would look at that process, you would say, all right, well, clearly we need to work with the formula figure out a better way to do this if one of the greatest quarterbacks of all time, a Mount Rushmore candidate, is number 17. It's foolish and it's silly. Dumb. You know what's not silly? The guest list for Rich Eisen. Coming up next, Kurt Warner, Paul Walter Hauser, all here on ESPN Radio and the ESPN app.
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0: 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So do all of those and you will be covered. I'm here with the crew.
1: Hey.
0: The whole gang. We got Chris Brockman here, Mike Del Tufo, TJ Jefferson. It's a full house.
1: Full house.
0: Great to see you guys.
1: Great to see you.
0: And I'm a little worried about Brockman's choice of breakfast this morning.
1: Oh, no. We're going here already.
0: He decided to have some chicken soup that was left out for Rich.
1: Here's the deal. Yeah. Rich obviously not here today, right? Rich was kind of playing through it yesterday. Not sure what was wrong. Thought it was a stomach bug. Susie brought soup and bagel chips and stuff. Rich didn't touch any of it because it actually wasn't really a stomach bug. So it was left out overnight and it was still there this morning. So I kind of just started, you know, just picking at the noodles. Then I decided to full on go get a fork and I ate all the soup.
0: Yeah, you sure did. You went back a second time.
1: I did.
0: Too, like a second round. Yeah.
1: This shit, it feels good. And I'm drinking the ginger ale. Thank you, Susie.
0: I hope you're feeling better.
1: Yeah, Brockman. I know, right? So Rich is out probably the rest of the week. Emergency appendicitis.
0: Yep.
1: Bad news.
0: Appendectomy?
1: But yeah. So he was able to catch it. And so hopefully, you know, he'll be on the mend this morning and he'll be back on Monday.
0: Also, what a hero doing the show through that. Rich.
1: Battling through it.
0: Oh, my God.
2: He was in a bad way yesterday. Like, people obviously here watching couldn't tell, but. During commercial breaks and...
0: Oh, my gosh.
1: Yeah, he was coming over to the couch and kind of sitting down between breaks yesterday. And we were able to gut it out, but it got the best of him. And we'll fight and, you know, covers butt the rest of the week. And he'll be back on Monday ready to rock week two.
0: Yeah, so we're wishing him a speedy recovery. And lucky for him, he has Susie, who brought the soup in yesterday for him.
1: Lucky for
0: me. Chris Brockman got it.

0: Dead.
1: I
0: and then I got the call to come in with you guys and hang out.
2: Yeah, this happened also super late. Yeah. I was already asleep. I kind of woke up to all this this morning.
1: Yeah.
0: I kind of woke up to this last night. So this was not on my schedule.
1: These guys know I stay up all night. Like, if you are bored at 2 in the morning and need to get something off your chest, you could call me. I'll be up. But I went to bed at 10 o'clock last night.
0: Oh.
1: So I missed all of this.
2: Missed all of it.
0: Yeah. Okay. Well, I mean, hey, look at us now. Here we are. And I'm a little worried about your circadian rhythms. Okay. We don't have to talk about that because we have a boatload of guests today to talk all about NFL football. I'm so excited that we finally have at least a proof of concept for week one in the books.
2: Right.
0: After all off season long, it's just so many days of no football.
2: So many days.
0: And talking about what ifs.
2: Oh,
0: and
2: 7 months.
0: This could be cool if this happens. But yes, it's only week one. So, of course, everyone's going to overreact. Everyone's going to have hot takes and unhinged takes, perhaps. We were throwing that idea around earlier. But
2: yeah, and the cool thing, too, Colleen, is like you were down in Australia for the game.
0: I was.
2: 49ers and Rams. So I kind of want to, I don't know, throw things off, but I want to start with that with you.
0: Yeah.
2: What was it like being down there? What was the vibe? Have you recovered? And
0: no.
2: How stupid and insane does the Rams plan now in hindsight look that you kind of experienced it as well?
0: Outrageous. Like just unbelievable that they tried to pull off a game after just landing in, I'm going to call it Melbourne. Because that's how they say it there.
2: Oh, you're local.
0: I know that that's like the, it kind of drives me crazy when people say Ibiza. I don't do that, but I will say Melbourne because I had a bunch of Australians say, thank you so much for pronouncing it correctly after I had a bunch of Americans say, you're American, say it right. I'm like, okay, I don't really know. I'm caught in the middle here in the crossfire. But in Melbourne, I was there for a week. And it was awesome. I had never been to Australia before. I would highly recommend. I want to go back.
2: Yeah.
0: I was not expecting there to be such bomb Asian food.
2: Oh.
0: Because Southeast Asia is like right there.
2: Seems
0: so
2: pretty close, right?
0: You can get to
1: Southeast Asia quicker
0: than you can get to the other side of Australia by flight.
2: Wow.
0: Apparently.
2: Okay.
0: So I have not fact checked this, but this is what someone there told me. But it was just, everyone was so cool. The stadium was incredible. 100,000 people. Awesome. The fans were so into it. One of the all-time greatest waves in a stadium I've ever seen. They were really in sync.
2: Yeah.
0: I took a hot air balloon ride over the city, which was really fun. It was at sunrise. We went over the stadium. They were just painting the logos and the end zone. So that was really cool. Went out to the suburbs and fed some kangaroos.
2: Whoa.
0: Pet some koalas. There were wombats and Tasmanian devils. Things that I really didn't even know actually existed.
2: Right?
0: But they do. So that's cool. Wallabies. It was really awesome. And then I flew back. I got back on Saturday and did the show with Rich on NFL Network game day morning. Sunday morning, which that's a like 4 a.m. call time.
2: Yeah.
0: So I'm all sorts of thrown off. I don't know what time it is. I don't know what day it is, but it doesn't matter because I'm still here to perform. And the Rams, they had a really hard time doing
2: that. Yeah, they really.
0: And I could see why. And I was on the Rams sideline for the whole game. And I can't even explain to you the difference in energy from sideline to sideline.
2: Sure.
0: The Niners, from the very jump, they were just all over it. They had so much juice. And the Rams were just flat in that game. And you could feel it. And it felt like, you know, they really couldn't get anything going the first few series. And then they finally got on the board. But it was like after that, they went right back to sleep. And there was no energy at all.
2: Yeah, that kind of came across on the broadcast. Like right from the get-go, Sean McVay just looked tired.
0: Yeah.
2: And that is a guy never lacking for energy or enthusiasm, kind of wears it on his sleeve. You know, Myles Garrett, we now learn, was kind of banged up and he's going to be out a month. But he kind of looked, you know, lifeless. Matthew Stafford really looked old. And you're just like, what is going on with these guys?
0: Yeah. And I'm like, oh, they're going to do what? They're going to try a tush-push here with Matthew Stafford? What is happening? And that felt like that series where it was the Puka Nacua that maybe was a touchdown, but wasn't, and then the tush push didn't work. that sucked all of the air out of the sideline for the Rams. That's when it was like they were really done. So it felt like the game was over well before it was over.
3: Yeah.
0: But really cool experience. Love the international games. Going to be in London and Paris and Munich and Mexico City. So
2: well, you're doing them all.
0: Hey,
2: and that was one thing. Like, you know, we've gone to a couple of the last couple of seasons, TJ. And one thing I really enjoy and I love when we're over there is how much the Europeans and the internationals love American football. And everyone's a fan of different teams for different reasons. There's really no kind of rhyme or reason. Oh, almost like TJ, like you. No kind of rhyme or reason as to why they like. Sorry, you took a shot. There. I apologize. DJ. They like their teams kind of for no real reason. And it's just like maybe they like the colors or the name of the team, the mascot or whatever. And they support and they come out. You know, the games sell out in minutes. And it's always, you know, energy and it's hype. I love the international series.
0: You know, I feel like there were a ton of Niners fans in Australia. And they were Niners fans from before even the game was announced. It's not like they just jumped on board. Right. There were people coming up to me telling me stories about how they were fans of this team from like decades ago and their dad. And I think a lot of it was like the Jerry Rice era. And for some reason, the international crowds like just kind of caught on when they were doing their thing. And can I just tell you, Jerry Rice, what a legend. He's just walking around on the field, no credentials whatsoever.
2: Does he have the goat necklace?
0: He's got the goat necklace, swagged out. He's so cool and he just knows it and he wears it so well. So just a really, really cool experience, the international games. It's like a football festival, kind of seeing all of the different jerseys and such. But I think that was one of the games for me, at least, that changed my, I don't want to take a lot away from week one, but when I watched that game, I did not expect the Niners to look as good as they did. And I did not expect the Rams to come out so slow, even with the travel schedule. So we're going to get into all of this. We have, you know what, should we just do it now? The segment, teams that can't afford.
2: Yeah, sure. Yeah, let's do it now.
0: 0-2.
2: Let's do it now.
0: I was just kind of going down the list and I kind of think there's 1, 2, 3, 4, 5, 6, 7. There's 7 teams for me.
2: Okay, we said this yesterday too, TJ. We were talking about it. In the history of the NFL, only 3 teams that have started 0-2 have gone on to win the Super Bowl. Mm-hmm. Yeah. Right? It's the 07 Giants. No, the 07 Giants, the 01 Patriots, and the 93 Cowboys. Yeah. That's the only 3 teams to have done it. Now, obviously, nobody in the new 17-game era. Those were all the 16-game seasons. But starting 0-2 is a really tough hole that came out of. Now, the Bears started 0-2 last year, and, you know, they won a playoff game. So you can go deep, but to win the big one, it's almost never happened. So these teams we're going to talk about right now can kind of ill afford to start 0-2. So kick that off.
0: Yeah. So, I mean, just kind of looking at, for me, the Chargers, this was a team, it was one of the offseason hype teams along with the Rams and the Broncos. So actually all 3 of those teams can't afford to go.
2: But that was kind of the worst week one loss. Can we all agree? The Chargers?
0: Yeah. The Chargers, because no one expected the Cardinals to look as good as they did.
2: Yeah.
0: Which that was really surprising. And for the Chargers, they have a brutal.
2: Oh, their schedule's terrible.
0: Brutal schedule coming up. What, they have the Bills and the Seahawks? So they don't have any room for error here. And they're playing the Raiders this week. So
2: the Raiders played the Dolphins, who might be, you know, the bottom team in the league, but they looked impressive, you know.
0: You think they're worse than the Browns?
2: Man. No, maybe not.
0: We're going to do power rankings later, and maybe we'll do all 32 teams.
2: Maybe not. They're going to be picking in the top 5. Let's just say that. I think it's kind of a safe assumption. But, you know, wondering what the Raiders are going to do with Brock Bowers out. Mm-hmm. Hey, that Ashton Jeanty injury. Remember there was a prayer circle? Remember that, TJ?
1: Yeah,
2: there was a prayer circle for Ashton Jeanty. Mm-hmm. Like he was going to be out for the season.
0: Right.
2: And he had, you know, the second best running back performance of the weekend.
0: The prayers were answered.
2: The prayers worked.
0: They did. So maybe there should be more prayer circles.
2: So yeah, I thought the Raiders were a big week one winner.
0: They were. It was encouraging. It's like, oh, all right, cool.
2: Hey, we're a team.
0: You know what? Like, that's how I felt about the Raiders and the Cardinals. I was like, oh, good job. Ooh. You did it.
2: Yay. Like your toddler walked for the first time?
0: Yeah.
2: Okay, exactly. Good job. Come on.
0: Also, in that same vein, the Packers, they can't afford to lose because if Matt LaFleur goes 0-2, and let's just say the Cardinals end up pulling off another win and his brother is 2-0, that just feels like it could be some tough sledding for family business.
2: What do you do if you're his parents? The LaFleurs.
1: Well, they were at the Cardinals game.
2: Right, so they kind of made their choice, right? They're like, oh, Matt's been a coach for a long time. We'll go to Mikey in his first ever game, but now do you just kind
0: of
2: like...
0: The baby of the family always gets the most attention.
2: Yeah, that's true, too.
0: As the baby of the family.
2: truth comes out.
0: Yeah, I mean, there's a lot of families that deal with this. Obviously, we've seen the Kelseys.
2: Right.
0: Before, the Edmonds.
1: Edmonds, yeah.
0: Uh-huh.
1: I think, you know... One of my pet peeves about what we do is there are so many relationships, families, brothers that play in this league, but for some reason
0: that's completely incestuous.
1: Brothers playing in the league? Well, I mean, they're brothers.
0: Well, I just mean that everyone knows each other and somehow is like related or friends or whatever.
1: What I mean is we don't really talk about, like you mentioned the Edmonds. No one ever brings up that there were three of them. Yeah, but we always talk about one or two. There's so many. There's a lot of great stories.
0: The Watts. Yeah.
2: Thomas Jones and Julius Jones.
0: Uh-huh. The Matthews.
1: So many.
0: We could just like keep going.
2: Yeah.
0: Also, TJ.
1: Yes, ma'am.
0: Your Cowboys.
1: Uh-oh. We already covered this yesterday.
0: They can't afford to go 0-2, especially with this another division game coming up against the Commanders. They go 0-2, and then Rio? I mean, that's going to be bad for tiebreakers. How's your psyche?
1: Well, I was trying to make sure that I got on a flight to Rio, but now I think I might just stay here. The game, but yeah, of course. I mean, 0-2 in our division with your boys, who I just absolutely hate so much, the Eagles.
0: But they didn't even really look that convincing.
2: They did not.
1: No, they didn't. But you got the dub, and I don't really care about like aesthetics so much when it comes to wins and losses.
2: Wins
1: a
2: win.
1: Judged on that. Yeah. A win is a win. So,
0: yeah. But I mean, it's just the fact that they let it go. That they let the Commanders come that close. Like, I don't think, based on how the team is built, that it should have been that close of a game. But it is week one. So letting them stick around, though, for far too long doesn't make me feel great.
1: Understandable.
0: You know? What else? We have the Bucks. This is a big week for Baker Mayfield and the Bucks against the Browns. And then
2: I guess you could say everyone.
1: The whole South.
2: Yeah, everyone in the South needs a win.
0: Right, but I feel like Baker, too, with like, you know, the whole history with the Browns.
2: Sure.
0: That always kind of plays into it, too. And they also have a really tough stretch coming up. They have Minnesota, Green Bay, and Dallas, depending on how that Dallas defense actually is.
2: And Carolina plays Atlanta, so someone's going to get a win there. Yeah.
0: Yeah.
2: I mean, look, for personal perspective, need the Pats to get a win this week. You know, the way week one ended, it seems like it was forever ago, but it was only last Wednesday. You know, having a chance up 10 points against a backup quarterback, you think you got to be able to win that one with Drake May and company. A.J. Brown goes down, no Travion Henderson. Everything just kind of fell apart, and it looked like, man, are we starting over at square one here? Kind of looked like a rookie. Need Pittsburgh coming in, who didn't look great against Atlanta at home. They only really win because of that sick T.J. Watt pick six. So need them to kind of take Pittsburgh to the woodshed here, kind of get back on track.
0: Yeah, and Drake May.
2: Don't want to fall behind, especially with how good Buffalo looked.
0: No, not at all. But let's hear from Drake May, because he was asked what went wrong in the fourth quarter.
2: Everything.
3: Probably the same thing I said after the game. I just got impatient, and made decisions that ended up costing us offensively and putting our defense in a bad spot. And, we're on to Pittsburgh. We got, another week, another chance in this league, and that's, dealing with the ups and downs in this league. That's part of it. Playing the National Football League.
2: That's right. Channeling his inner Belichick there.
0: Yeah.
2: We're on to Pittsburgh.
0: It's true. But, I mean, the A.J. Brown injury.
2: Just brutal.
0: I hate to see injuries in general. Week one is such a bummer. Also, he was supposed to be so good for this offense. He looked like he was going to be so good for this offense. So, we hate to see him go to IR. But now now we have to see how Mike Vrabel is going to get this passing game going for
2: them. Yeah, and I thought Josh McDaniels kind of had a rough game. It didn't look like they were, you know, kind of dialing it up maybe to take advantage of some of the matchups. You know, Seattle's secondary was a little depleted. Would have liked to seen some more deep balls, especially early on. Mm-hmm. A.J. Brown doesn't get a target till the second drive. You're kind of like, what are we doing here?
0: Yeah.
2: So, and now with him out and, you know, Romeo Dobbs.

0: was atrocious. It's like, bro, you're in here. We brought you in to make plays. You know, Mac Hollins, we can't really be relying on, you know, this guy. You need to step up. And so Trevion back in practice, maybe he gets back out there, adds another explosive element. Like I said, really looking forward to see, you know, how the Pats bounce back.
1: Yeah, if New England, if they drop their home opener to the Steelers and go
0: brutal
1: 0-2.
0: And, you know, their schedule, you know, much has been made about their schedule.
1: Really difficult.
0: It's tough. Really difficult, you know, run kind of coming up here in the first four. And, you know, with AJ being out, you know, at Jacksonville, at Buffalo, you're looking at 0-4 if you kind of drop this.
1: We're like doom and gloom. That should be our nicknames this morning, because we've all, even before the show, the conversations got really dark.
0: Really dark.
2: We're gonna played 60 minutes.
0: I know, TJ, but
2: people,
0: like, come on.
2: Like, what are we doing here? Like,
1: okay, you're the slow down guy. You're like, come on, it's only
2: it's
1: one
2: a marathon,
1: week.
2: Not a sprint. I don't know this.
1: I feel like it's a sprinting marathon.
2: I mean, well, we have to react in a way, but yes, it's marathon. Not. Yes.
1: All right.
2: Tranquilo, everyone, tranquilo.
1: Yeah. Hey, what do you guys think that are listening? Call in with teams that cannot afford to lose.
0: Well, how do you feel about your team right now? Yeah, if your team,
1: I don't feel great.
0: If you're
1: about
0: stressing,
1: them.
0: Let's go. Give us a call. We'll talk you down.
1: Yeah, I thought you were asking me that.
0: You were 1-0.
1: But
0: you're
1: I would
0: fine.
1: Answer. Yeah, but still, it didn't really feel. I know that they won, but it didn't feel like a win.
0: Got it.
1: Anyway, maybe you guys feel
2: mine
1: the same
2: felt
1: way
2: like a loss,
1: about your
2: tell
1: team.
2: You that. Sure.
1: Give us a call. 844-204-RICH. And we will be right back as we continue on here. The Rich Eisen Show. We're going to have Kurt Warner join the show talking quarterbacks next.
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14: Obviously, is there was so much expectation for this Chargers team, being a playoff team, Mike McDaniel coming in and how he's going to unlock Justin Herbert, and Justin Herbert's going to unlock Mike McDaniels and his offense.
15: So much unlocking.
14: And all that stuff going on. And it just didn't play to what everybody had talked about. And I had some concerns going in simply from the standpoint, if you watch Mike McDaniel's offense in Miami with Tua, I thought Tua was the perfect quarterback for what they wanted to do. It was very much an anticipation type offense where you're really throwing to windows or throwing, if you can make the throw to a receiver, as opposed to reading defenders and, hey, if this guy's not open, that guy's open. It's about getting back, hitting that back foot, being able to recognize that stuff and get the ball out on time in different ways. And I'm not sure that's exactly who Justin Herbert has been throughout his career. So I felt like this was at least going to be a process for him to learn and get comfortable in that. And then the second question is that what he does well? When we talk about unlocking, will that unlock either part of this? Because does it play perfectly to the skill set of the quarterback within this offense and vice versa? So it didn't show up in week one. And so it's something that I'm going to keep my eye on moving forward.
15: Yeah, and we're talking to Hall of Famer Kurt Warner here on the Rich Eisen Show. And when I watch Justin Herbert with this offensive line, and part of me doesn't want to make excuses for Justin Herbert because it's always about the offensive line with the Chargers. I mean, since the, like, before the dawn of time, it just is, that is one of the guarantees of the year, is that the offensive line for the Chargers is going to be an issue. It was like for years, it was that with the Falcons, but it was a pass rush and they couldn't find one, but then they did. So I'm like still waiting for the Chargers to do that, but it almost makes me think that Justin Herbert is going to end this season with a career high in rushing yards just out of self-preservation because of the offensive line. But let's get to the Falcons, as I mentioned before, when I brought

0: you in, because head coach Kevin Stefanski, he has not named a starter yet for their week two opener against the Panthers. Let's hear what he had to say. He was asked about it today.
1: You have a QB yet for this week?
2: We will have a quarterback, yes. I'd say we're working through it. I'm not ruling anyone out. Tua's not going to practice today, but he's getting better. Cooper and Mike will practice today, so we'll work through it.
0: All right, so they're working through it right now. Kevin Stefanski just always with quarterback questions and never, he just never has had a guaranteed, I feel like, winning quarterback at that position. And when I wouldn't be surprised if we saw Cooper Rush, considering this oblique injury with Tua seems to be lingering. And it seems like with Michael Penix, they're really, they want him to be the starter, but they also don't want to rush him back. What are your feelings about the quarterback situation there?
3: Yeah, I feel that same way. Michael Penix, to me, has to become the starter sooner rather than later. And you've got to figure out, do you believe he can be the guy you drafted him to be? And we have to know that. We have to know that when the season's over, is that Tua is not going to be there next year. I mean, they're just not going to sign him to a starting quarterback contract. You know, after the history that he's had, and obviously what we saw last week, starter and then gets hurt, it's just not going to happen. And so the longer you prolong this Michael Penix thing, the less opportunity you get to see if he can be that guy. And so I kind of read into that, hey, we're working through it. If Michael is ready, if we feel he is ready, he will be our starter. If he's not, if we don't feel we can put him out there yet because of the injury, then we'll work through these other two guys and figure it out until Michael is ready. But nothing else really makes sense to me in this situation, simply because this to me, and again, we all want to win this year and have success, and of course, but you're trying to figure out that position for the long haul. And the only true option here of those three guys is going to be Michael Penix. And so that to me is basically what Kevin Stefanski is saying. We're working through it just to see, is Michael ready this week? He's not? Okay. We'll start one of those other guys. And then is Michael ready next week? Okay. Well, you know, that to me is how they've got to go about this.
0: Yeah. And when you think about Michael Penix, this is his third ACL reconstruction. So I think that there is a huge mental component of this too in trying to get back. But Cooper Rush, he didn't complete a pass when he was pressured. He particularly struggled when holding onto the ball for longer than 2.5 seconds. It was just completing 6 of 14 attempts, 83 yards, 2 interceptions. And Kurt, TNF week 3, that's the Falcons. So even if Michael Penix is ready to go, is that really going to be the best time to throw him out there? Yeah. Or, you know, maybe it is to reacclimate him.
3: Well, and maybe it's just, hey, we're thinking about playing him this week, but we don't want him to turn around and have to play on a short week. So maybe we go with one of those other guys this week, and maybe it is Thursday night. As he's getting closer, where you kind of make that debut, and then he's got 10 days, so to speak, until the next game to recover and see where that knee is and how, you know. So again, I think there's a lot of things going on behind the scenes that, you know, we probably don't know about. Mm-hmm. But back to my point, I think it's all about, when do we feel is the right time that Michael Penix can get on the field and protect himself and be ready to go? And as soon as that time comes, I believe he's going to be the starter.
0: Okay, so let's go from Kevin Stefanski to Kevin O'Connell with the Vikings, where we saw Kyler Murray go down early in the game. He's in concussion protocol. Carson Wentz, he played really well, and I don't know if that was a product of him really playing well in the system or the defense that he was playing, but he sets up pretty well for week two against the Bears, because Chicago just allowed 361 passing yards to Bryce Young. What are your thoughts on the Vikings?
3: Yeah, I mean, obviously they're in a similar boat. Is, you know, they're at the point now where they need to find that guy. And that's obviously why they brought in Kyler Murray, to see if he could be that guy, not just this year, but he could be the guy, and then maybe they pay him and move forward with him. And unfortunate with the injury there. You know, Carson, I think, is what Carson is at this point. And Minnesota has seen it. He's a guy that can definitely come in and make some plays for you. You know, there's going to be some inconsistencies. There's going to be some mistakes along the way, and you've got to figure out how to have a game plan to be able to overcome some of those things and still win. And they did it last week. Obviously, they were down big, and they got a whole bunch of breaks late in that game to get a victory. But Carson made some big-time plays for sure. And then there's the question of J.J. McCarthy. And where is he? And do you want to see him right now? Is he ready? Because the bottom line with J.J. to me is next time you put him in, is going to be what you determine the future on. The next time you put him in, if he does not succeed in that situation, I believe you're almost forced to have to move on. You know, that it's going to be hard for an organization and a fan base to get behind a guy that's gotten two shots and has shown that he isn't that guy. So that's where, to me, it gets sticky. If Kyler's out a period of time, how does Carson play? Obviously, if he's winning, that's easy. But if they're not winning and they're struggling, that to me is a huge decision that the organization is going to have to make with a guy that they drafted. Is he truly ready? Because I think he was thrown in last year before he was ready, and it showed that way. You don't want to do that again if you've got hopes of this guy being on your roster for the long term.
0: All right, so I'm also thinking about the fact that you were in Kansas City. You had a front row seat to Patrick Mahomes, and I can't let you get out of here without talking about some of the other quarterbacks here that did not get hurt, but maybe are returning from an injury. So Patrick Mahomes, what was your assessment of his performance? Because he obviously wasn't his pre-ACL self. So what were the limitations, and how do you see him projecting for the rest of the season?
3: Coming into that game, the fact that he was back 9 months after the injury, and I know he hadn't missed any time, but, I talked to him before the game, and he just said, I've done everything except get hit. And that is a big thing. That is a real thing to get hit, and to get hit in certain ways, and to be able to run and move. And then when you move, to do the things that you've done in the past. And, as we're seeing right here, to go for the touchdown and then to dive and to go between defenders and do those sorts of things. So I believe there, as cool as he is as a customer, there was some nervousness and some anxiousness about, okay, where am I really for a real game? What can I do? And, we saw the movement, and the movement actually looked fairly decent for everything that you could expect. But the throwing wasn't quite what, we expect from Patrick Mahomes. He started, I think, 2 of 12 in the game. Then he settled in and made some throws, but it just felt like he was a little bit off throwing the football. And to me, all that is expected. The beautiful thing is we saw the emergence of a run game and Kenneth Walker III, who, both looked incredible. And if you add that to what I believe Patrick will be as he gets more comfortable and becomes more of himself, man, this team is going to be a tough team to beat. I was questioning whether Andy Reid would actually, commit to the run game after, signing the big deal with Kenneth Walker, because it's not really what he does. It's not really his MO.
0: It's a tale as old as time.
3: Yeah, but he did. And from the get-go, from the first drive, 5-6 straight carries to start the game. So I loved that part of it. And if you have that, you can allow Patrick Mahomes to come along, and you can allow him to struggle and not be fully comfortable, for a few weeks into the season as he goes through the whole process. But I was, obviously excited about what I saw from that team missing the playoffs last year. Patrick, again, got better throughout the game, which is a great sign. But to find ways to win and really dominate that football game without him is exciting for the league and exciting for the Kansas City Chiefs and their fans, because I think it bodes really well for them this year.
0: As far as getting over the mental hurdle of coming back from an ACL, what do you think of Andy Reid maybe doing what John Harbaugh did? But John Harbaugh tackled Malik Nabers so he could get over his whole mental thing coming back, returning from the torn ACL. What would you do? What did you think of that, by the way?
3: Well, a little more weight from Andy coming than Coach Harbaugh. that was crazy. But I kind of get it. Because again, just like I said, I was talking to Patrick before the game, and that's the one thing he mentioned to me was, man, I've done everything. I feel good. I haven't gotten hit yet. And even if you aren't coming off an injury and you're starting a season as a quarterback and you haven't got hit, there's part of you that kind of wants to get hit. You know, that you want to know that you can take that hit, you can bounce up, and you can move on. And so, you know, when Coach Harbaugh and I heard that story, it fully makes sense because, you know, a player going into a game, and again, it's not the same kind of hit you're going to take in a game, but there's that tentativeness. Like, you get the ball and it's like, okay, here comes some bodies. What do? Do I play slower? And the one thing you don't want a player to do is play slower, is play tentative when they're out there, because I often feel that's when guys get hurt, is when they're doing that sort of thing and thinking about it as opposed to just playing. And so to try to get, you know, that out of his mind, you know, I love the sentiment by Coach Harbaugh and really having the pulse of his players and his team and being able to do little things like that to kind of ease their mind. And, you know, not necessarily for Malik, but man, the team looked really good on Sunday night. It looked like, you know, that they were ready to go and they were confident in what coach had brought to the table. And, you know, and I bet Malik felt a little more confident after that as well.
0: Yeah, I think so too. But it is an interesting strategy for sure, to be clear. What about, let's go down to Houston quickly with CJ Stroud and the turnover issues that we saw week one against the Bills, clearly happening during crucial moments of the game on potential game-winning drive. And now he's going into this contract year. Do you see this being an issue that is going to linger, or was that just a product of week one? Could be a little bit of everything, Bills defense. What were your thoughts on that?
3: Well, I mean, I think we've seen it a little bit. You know, when he was so good as a rookie, that was one of the things he did so well, is he protected the football. You know, that he didn't have turnovers and he played right into what they were doing on top of making plays. And then we've seen the last couple of years, the turnovers kind of creep in, specifically playoffs. And then at the crucial moment, as you said, against Buffalo. This one is very interesting to me because we've seen a really good CJ Stroud, and there's no question, if you watch him in practice every day, he is physically talented. He is a gifted thrower. So everything you see says, franchise quarterback, sign him to a big deal. But it's about production, and you've got to be able to produce in the big moments and be the complement that they need to their defense and be more of what we saw as a rookie, somebody that we can believe we can put the ball in your hands in games like that. When our defense gives up 30 points, we don't expect it very often, but it happened. We have to trust that we can put the ball in your hands in those situations and win games for us. We go on the road in the playoffs and we put the ball in your hands, and you've got to be able to win games for us. That's what the franchise quarterback has to do. And they said all the right things. And because of the talent, I think it's going to be hard for them to let him go. But we're seeing this play out, as we've seen with other quarterbacks that have signed the big deals, is that they're not showing the production and consistency that you need from that position. And if you pay that position $60, $65 million, it limits what you can do with the rest of your, you know, rest of your roster. So you have to find one. Is CJ that guy? I really believe he's got to answer that question. And, you know, maybe the Texans sign him, whether he answers that question or not, because they've seen some things. But I think it's really important for any organization to know that is the guy, and that guy can carry you and win games for you with his right arm when need be, before you sign them to one of these monster deals.
0: Mm-hmm. Kurt, I could sit here for hours, days maybe, and ask you about every single player, but quarterback for sure. But we only have time for one more question. And so I'm sitting here debating, do I want to ask you about Drake May, Caleb Williams? But honestly, the real question I need to know, who played better than you expected week one?
3: Who played better than I expected?
0: Was there anyone that impressed you?
3: Yes, there was. Okay. There's a lot of guys that impressed me, but like, I put my top five quarterbacks together: Trevor Lawrence, Lamar Jackson, Josh Allen, and I thought Caleb Williams were my, you know, top four on the week. I expected them to play well. Mm-hmm. So you said unexpected. My fifth is the guy that probably unexpected how well he played, and that was Jackson Dart.
0: Ah.
3: I thought he played unbelievable. You know, he got back, he made quick decisions. What I saw last year as a rookie, he was a guy that oftentimes would be unsure in the pocket. He'd want to run around and be an athlete and create, as opposed to playing the position in the pocket, seeing it and getting it out. I thought he was fabulous on Sunday night. I thought they had a great plan for him, but he was definitive with his reads. He got back, he threw the ball extremely well, made some great reads, even though Dallas missed some assignments on defense. So what? You still have to see it, read it, and make those plays as a quarterback. He was probably the guy of everybody in the league that surprised me the most at how well he played in week one.
0: Yeah, all of the vibes around the Giants, it was just on full display in prime time for everyone to see. And it just looked like they were loose, they were having fun, and they all bought into everything that John Harbaugh is selling. So we'll see if that's the case the rest of the year. But Kurt, thank you so much for being so generous with your time. We'll let you go so you can go win another award. thank you again for coming on, my friend.
3: You got it. Good to see you. See you on Sunday.
0: Bye. See you Sunday. Kurt Warner joining us here on the Rich Eisen Show. We have plenty more to come your way. More guests, more everything. We're back after this.
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0: 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All right, it's been a fun morning so far on the show. Kurt Warner had some really interesting insight there. I loved that. The player that impressed him, that maybe he wasn't expecting to impress him, was Jackson Dart. And yeah, I think that a lot of people were in the same boat with that. Maybe not TJ, but no. I don't know. TJ.
27: Wow. You, the Cowboys. A2, Wolf, A2.
0: Go Birds. All right, hey.
28: Just a little bit.
0: Let's take a call. This is my favorite. I started sports and sports talk radio. Woo! So taking a call is like a kind of a dream. So let's go to, let's see, is Josh still here? Josh in Idaho Falls wants to talk about the Rams, whether or not they're good.
29: Josh, what's up, man?
0: Hey, buddy.
30: Hey, how you guys doing? First off, I use Gusto, so they're fantastic.
0: Oh. Nice! Hey. That.
30: As a small business owner, and my best for Rich, I've had my appendix out. It sucks. So, speedy recovery. I have two things for you if there's time.
0: Glad you're feeling better, though, buddy.
30: The Australia game, that night, I was like in full burn down, crash out text with my brother in my fantasy league. Throw in the unknown Aaron Donald timeline, the lack of wide receiver depth, and now Myles Garrett. Given that you were there and have seen those sidelines before, should I just turn in my Week 5 Bills and Week 13 Chiefs tickets because there's nothing good anymore, or do I have hope?
0: No. Oh, my God. Okay, Josh, back away. Let's just, like, let's take a deep breath. Maybe light some candles. I don't know if you have a tub. Maybe take a bath or, like, an ice plunge. 1 week. It's 1 week, and the Rams are, you should know this better than anyone else if this is your team. The Rams are a team that they always take a little while to get warmed up. They play better as the season progresses. And yeah, I mean, it just, the way that the schedule kind of lined up for them, it's not great having to start so far away from home and then have to have their first four games in four different time zones. So I can understand a little bit here what the Rams were going for in trying to mitigate some of the jet lag on the way back, considering they have really tough games here coming up. What, they play the Broncos, they play Philadelphia, and then I think they have the Bills. Is that correct? So this is, it's a gauntlet, but I think that they're going to be okay. It's not great that Myles Garrett is on IR right now. And I don't think that Aaron Donald is regretting coming back. But like that is, I think you're going to be okay. Because this team, it has too much talent for them to be stuck in the mud. That's not what they do. They're going to be exciting. They're going to bounce back. But I think that it was just a really tough week one matchup. I don't know. What do you guys think?
1: I'm wondering, I'm not concerned right now, which is always the key two-word phrase. Yeah. How many losses will it take before you're like, oh, man, they're screwed? If they lose on Monday, 0-2, you think they're screwed?
2: And the Giants look good, but if the Giants beat them,
1: I mean, the first five games are very difficult. If they're 2-3, are you really freaking out? Or is it a 1-4 situation?
0: Well, that's, I mean, we are panicking. We are turning in the chips, the tickets, the, all of the things.
1: I mean, because the Broncos looked like the worst team in football on Monday, right?
0: Yeah.
1: So, yeah, maybe, but at Philly, not an easy place to play. You know, they lost there in the playoffs. Buffalo, you know, in a month on Monday night, Buffalo looked like the best team in the league. I'm just saying.
0: Yeah.
1: When do we get really worried?
0: It's true. Thank you for the call, Josh.
3: Rich Eisen here. 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
16: Monken feels that Deshaun Watson's got the better chance to win this week in Tampa.
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14: Earlier on the show, Pro Football Hall of Famer Kurt Warner. Coming up, NFL Network insider Mike Garofolo. NFL Network analyst Brian Baldinger. And now, sitting in for Rich, it's Colleen Wolf.

0: wherever you're watching from, everybody. This is the Rich Eisen Show. I am Colleen Wolf filling in for Rich today. And the gang's all here. We got Woo. Brockman, Del Tufo, TJ, Woo. The whole crowd. It's been a fun show. I just love that I'm so geeking out over the NFL right now,
1: yeah,
0: just because
1: we're so back.
0: And there's so many fun storylines to get into and so many things to nerd out on right now and overreact to, and we are doing it all. So I think one of the cool things about NFL and really sports in general, power rankings, which inevitably leads to me power ranking all sorts of things.
2: Do you like power rankings?
0: I like power ranking like
3: non-traditional
2: random things.
0: Condiments.
2: Right.
0: Yeah. Or
2: potato chips and
0: shows, characters.
2: Sandwiches.
3: Candy bars.
0: Yeah. I mean, I like a draft too.
2: Love a draft. We had to talk Rich into doing power rankings forever. It took a while for us to grind it down. Me and TJ used to do like top fives.
3: Yeah, we did it on YouTube for a year.
2: He was just like, fine, I'll do a power ranking.
0: But he kind of
2: does
0: it.
2: He does it kind of begrudgingly. Which is a little annoying.
0: Okay.
2: Also because we give him so much grief about, it's kind of just for fun. Like, what? They're number 10? Yeah. Like, what do you mean?
0: This is great.
2: We're kind of dogging him off.
0: I'm the opposite of that. So I'm going to nerd out. I'll put on Rich's glasses.
3: And Colleen, also Rich this morning in a text said that this was the biggest workaround for not doing
2: a power rank. He finally got his wish. He got to take a week off.
3: Yeah, he decided he'd rather have his body cut open than do power rankings.
0: Just joining the show, Rich is out. He's having an appendectomy.
2: I think right now. Under right now.
3: Susie said it was about 9:30-ish. They were
0: okay. All right. So we're going to be giving live updates, apparently. We'll keep you posted on how that's going. And in the meantime.
2: I'm not doing this.
3: I've got a lab coat if anyone needs it over here.
0: Let's do power rankings. Brought to you by SoFi. Oh, my God.
2: Oh, yes.
0: Yes.
3: Oh, they could have given you some more definition.
0: Power rankings.
4: Power rankings.
2: That is incredible. So, do you want us to send you that graphic?
0: My bio is really working. I'm like Rapunzel now compared to that. Really got to get some new headshots around here. Just me. And that's not you guys. That's me.
2: Right. So here's what we're going to do. Instead of a traditional one of us just running down 1 through 10, we're going to do a draft. Okay.
0: Yeah.
2: We're going to spin the Price is Right wheel for draft order.
0: Okay.
2: And then 1, 2, 3, we're going to fill out the top 10 power rankings.
0: Okay. All right. So I'm going to spin this
2: you go
0: wheel.
2: First. Yeah. You're first.
0: All right.
3: You're probably
0: going
3: to spin
0: first.
2: Closest to a dollar. Yeah. You're going you're just going to spin for all three of us.
0: Okay. That's great.
3: Oh.
2: Don't.
0: Okay. All right.
3: Are you cheating, Wolf?
2: Oh, come on. So you get 95 first time out?
0: 95.
2: All right. So Colleen is the first pick. All right. Spin again for me.
0: There's you.
2: This is riveting radio.
0: A lot of anticipation.
2: The wheel is
0: here.
2: Spinning. Maybe don't do it that hard next time.
3: No, don't switch it up with it's my time.
2: Ooh. All right, 60 for me.
0: D.
2: Okay, TJ, this is you.
3: That was the only person who's actually been on the Price.
5: Oh.
3: Yo, Wolf.
2: 25. All right, there you go.
3: Wait a second.
2: Easy done. Right.
0: I will use that to do it.
2: There you go. Colleen.
5: Hold on.
2: Colleen, you're first. I'm second. TJ's third.
5: I'm with TJ.
2: Yeah.
5: That's a redo.
2: All right, again?
0: Do you want to come over
5: Standards
0: here and
5: practices.
0: Spin it?
3: I'd probably rather than you.
0: Okay, all right.
2: Fine. Respin.
0: Spin again.
2: A respin for
0: How's
2: TJ.
0: That
2: it's going to take a whole minute.
0: Maybe it'll stop spinning by the end of the show.
3: Maybe it'll stop at a dollar.
2: My God. What are we doing?
3: Oh, here it comes. Here it comes.
0: Okay.
3: Yes.
0: Okay.
2: 15. Even worse.
3: But I liked it better.
0: You get what you get.
3: Okay.
2: All right, Colleen, you're first up on the power rankings.
0: Okay.
2: Are we starting at number one or are we starting at number 10? All right, we're going to start at number one. We're going to go 1 down to 10.
0: Okay.
2: Rich usually does 10 to 1. We're going to go 1 to 10.
0: Okay.
2: Who's number one this week?
0: Number one this week, it is the Bills.
2: Dang it.
0: Got to go to the... Yeah, see? So we are aligned in that?
2: Yeah, I think the Bills.
3: I think all of us were going to say that.
0: Yeah. Well, I think coming into the season, you could either do... I felt like it was in the NFC West. It would either be... The Rams, which was everybody was so high on the Rams. The Rams are the Seahawks, obviously. And then Darnold goes down with a butt injury. It's a soft tissue glute injury, but he has Drew Lock. But I just think the way that the Bills performed and Josh Allen going down to Houston. And I loved that he was like, oh, we like Houston. We like playing here. He played so well against this top-ranked Houston defense, where the last time he played them, he was sacked 8 times, had 3 turnovers in that game. It was an abject disaster, and the Bills just looked flawless. They looked great. Greg Rousseau was on it. I mean, I think that their pass rush could be a little bit better. They didn't have to give up that many points either. But the offense is clicking, and DJ Moore, I love that addition.
2: Wow. Great. Love it.
0: Kincaid.
2: I love it. I think the Bills are number one, too.
0: Okay.
2: All right. Number two, I'm going to... It wasn't pretty week one, but I'm going to respect the champs. I'm going to say the Seattle Seahawks are number two.
0: Okay.
2: They still have a top-flight defense. Still loved what I saw from the run game. Jadarian Price didn't get going all the way. Rookie, he's still going to be there. JSN, just absolute takeover mode. You saw why he's, you know, the reigning offensive player of the year. He can kind of just, you know, flip a game like that, that huge fourth down play. And look, Sam Darnold's going to be out 2, 3, 4 weeks. Not sure. Maybe Mike Garofalo can clear that up for us next segment. But it's not going to be that long. I think that's the most important thing. It's not a season ender. It's maybe into October. And I think Drew Locke is a steady enough hand where they're going to stay right there, you know, in the NFC West, in the NFC in general. Seattle, number two.
0: Okay.
3: So I'm up.
0: That's correct.
3: Number three, I don't like this team. Everybody knows that. But you know what? I'm a professional, so I'm going to put them in there. No, Colleen, it's not the Eagles.
2: Oh, I thought you were going to go Eagles.
0: No, I'm like, that's too high.
2: Too high.
3: I hate to say it, but bang, bang, Niner gang. Look, they went to the land down under, and they put the bang thing and outclassed the Rams, okay? So Mike Evans, there was a lot of people kind of like, oh, what's Mike Evans going to do? Mike Evans is going to do Mike Evans things, right? He's going to catch first downs. He's going to catch touchdowns. He's going to be a red zone nightmare. I think we're past the point of the Mr. Irrelevant Brock Purdy thing. Now we need to completely lose that whole like thought process with this guy. This guy is a legitimate top NFL quarterback. And the 49er defense, my least favorite player is on this 49ers defense. All right, can you take a guess?
2: Nick Bosa.
3: No, not Nick Bosa.
2: Oh.
3: He's got hair like me.
2: Oh, Fred Warner.
3: Fred Warner is
0: the most he's so likable.
3: He's likable until he's playing the Cowboys and gets 35 tackles in the game.
2: That's why he doesn't like him.
3: That's why I don't like Fred.
0: Fred, right?
3: He's a beast. I hate to say it. These Niners,
2: I'm impressed, T-Day. I thought the Niners would be on this list somewhere, maybe.

0: maybe in the five range, I think that's a great pick.
1: I think I was really impressed with them. Yeah. I didn't think that they would be that high in the power rankings draft, but it might have been a reach.
0: Into it.
1: But,
2: well, how dare you?
1: Okay, I will go number four, and it's the Ravens.
0: Again, you take my pick again.
1: Hey, Lamar Jackson. How about this? For the first time in the Ravens' 31-year history, they had a 300-yard passer, a 150-yard receiver, and a 100-yard rusher in the same game. Lamar, Zay Flowers, and Derrick Henry all looked, well, I was going to say unstoppable, but Zay Flowers did leave the game. But before that, he did look unstoppable. So I love this Declan Doyle offense, what we've seen so far. I think it's going to be really great for Lamar. And they're going to do things that really maximize his talents and play him under center more. And I think that they will unlock a whole new level with Lamar, which is kind of scary for everybody in that division and in the AFC.
0: Did that game tell you more about the Ravens or the Colts?
1: No, I just feel, not the Colts. And like Jonathan Taylor looks so good.
0: I love Jonathan Taylor.
1: He had such a good game. And like those two rushers, if you just like, if you love running backs and you love a rushing game, you should go back and rewatch this game because those two players looked
0: masterclass.
1: Insane.
0: Yeah.
1: But yeah, I thought that the Colts would be a little bit better.
0: Me too.
1: That makes me sad.
0: Yeah.
1: More than anything
0: else. Okay, number five. TJ.
2: I know you do.
1: Where will he go?
0: This is for Eric Stone Street. I got to go Kansas City here. That was I was not expecting that. I was not expecting that at all. And yes, look, Patrick Mahomes didn't complete a pass more than 6 yards down the field, but it didn't really matter.
1: No.
0: Speaking of running backs, the number one running back performance of the week had been Kenneth Walker. It was so impressive, man. If they're going to play like that, I guess ride it till the wheels come off. You're not going to get it 25 times a game, are you? But
1: I mean,
0: that was awesome. The defense was great. I was really impressed all around. I thought Denver was going to win the game. I guess I had higher hopes for them coming in. And I know Rich said the Giants punked the Cowboys. That was an absolute punking that Kansas City laid on Denver. Really impressive. Got him number five.
1: Yeah, I love that.
0: Credit where credit due.
1: I can't believe
0: that. Credit where credit due.
1: When was the last time the Chiefs had a legitimate, consistent running
0: game? Kareem Hunt's rookie season.
2: Yeah.
0: He led the Regan.
2: Or Clyde Edwards-Hillard.
1: And then aside from that,
0: never like that.
1: Holmes, I don't even know.
2: Larry Johnson, Priest Holmes.
0: Larry Johnson.
2: Yeah. Christian Okoye.
1: Yeah.
0: Throw it up, Larry Johnson.
1: Okay.
2: All right, so I got six. I'm in a group chat with two good friends of mine, a guy named Christopher Kutcher and another guy named Colby Lopez.
1: Okay, and, shout out to them.
2: And I got a text from them yesterday. Colby, they put me in their group chat, and it says, it appears that we have an offense, and someone else came back and said, no, sir, not just an offense, the offense. We're talking bear down the Chicago Bears. I got them at six. Like, you get a touchdown, you get a touchdown. Everybody gets a touchdown in this Ben Johnson offense.
0: Yeah, buddy.
2: They said, they told you what the plan was. They said, we're going to come out there and stomp you out. And they did it. The Iceman looked great. Look at this. Look at this picture, Colin.
0: That picture is pure aura. Move.
2: That's like
0: pure aura.
2: All right, that's some G bleep right there. I can't say the S word, but that's what I'm talking about. The Bears right now. They're
0: loving it.
2: Good. And if they're going to put up 59 a game, which they won't, but imagine if they could, it's going to be fun.
0: Man, I got Caleb in my main league, and I am so happy.
2: Yeah, Chris, I had to play against Caleb in fantasy last week, and I was not.
0: I haven't had a good quarterback in fantasy in years.
1: I think in our league, I auto-drafted by accident.
2: Oh, you drafted like three quarterbacks.
0: Killing him?
2: Hold on, let's see.
1: I went to go hang a screen, and then all of a sudden, I was like,
0: you
1: said
0: that.
1: Didn't give me the notification.
2: By the way, you missed out.
0: We had
2: a great time. The food was good. The company was okay.
1: I know.
2: The company was fine, I guess. But
1: okay. Number seven. This is where it starts to get a little tough because...
0: Well, yeah, we all have winning teams 1 through 6 so far. So who's going to do the first 0-1 team?
1: Which...
0: Or are you going to take the Eagles here?
1: No, you know what? I will not be a homer. And I will not be pigeonholed as a homer.
0: Okay.
1: So I am going to give Sean McVay and the Rams the benefit of the doubt. A week one mulligan. They, by the end of the year, will be okay, and hopefully sooner than that. So I think that the Rams, once they get everything together, I just, it's tough to see Trent McDuffie get a, just the way that he played. I don't know. I want more from this. Obviously, there's no pass rush to speak of right now. It was really tough look. So I'm just saying that that was not them. And I'm going to give them some positive reviews here and hope that that gives them a little boost.
2: I think that's...
3: You're a good person.
2: Yeah, you're, you know? Well, yeah, starters...
1: Thank you.
0: Number one, you're a good person.
2: Despite
0: you're
2: not being an Eagles
1: fan. It hurts.
0: You're not Canadian.
1: This good of
0: you're
1: a
0: not
1: person.
0: Canadian nice. I mean, you're Philly nice.
1: What does that even mean? What is that?
2: You're a Phily John. We know who that is.
0: That's, I think this is totally appropriate. We got to have a winless team on here. And I think putting the Rams at 7 is really good. So, all right, so I'm going number 8, and I'm going to add to the win list. I'm going to go 0-1. I'm going to put the Houston Texans here.
1: Ooh.
0: I think giving up 36 points to Josh Allen is, that's not a reason to feel bad about yourself. Like, the Bills are going to do that to a lot of teams this year. Allen is probably the front runner for MVP at the moment. But knowing that you could have won that game, you got an interception in your hands that if you make a grab, you're 1-0. You feel good about the way your offense looked, aside from C.J. Stroud fumbling at the end. You know, you put up 31 points. That's going to win you games just about every week in this league. And the defense, like I said, giving up all the yards and all those points, got to feel like that's kind of a one-off against a team, you know, and a player like Josh Allen kind of at their height right now in his prime. I'm going to put Houston 8 and still feel good about it.
1: All right. And they have the Bengals this week, so that's kind of a spicy game.
0: That is kind of a spicy game. Definitely don't want to drop that.
1: No. Okay.
0: All right, two left. TJ, 9.
2: Okay, what you want, 9? Fat Beast from O'Rhymes. That's a rapper named 9. You can look him up. I told you guys this is my anniversary of being here in Los Angeles.
1: Yes.
2: Well, the first car that I got when I moved to L.A. was a 1985 Sky Blue Jaguar. And I love that car, man. And because of that, I'm going to put the Jaguars. Because, look, Trevor Lawrence, Colin, you don't know this. I haven't always...
0: He hates Trevor Lawrence.
2: No. You can't say hate. I just never thought he was as... Hate is not it. I just never thought he was as good as everybody else did. But
0: sure,
2: at the end of last year and the beginning of this year, T-Law is definitely changing my mind on how good I thought he was. They were surgical last week. And I know they played the Browns. You can make your jokes there. But they looked really good. Parker Washington, Jacoby Meyers, they took care of business.
0: Yep.
2: Shout out to my guy, Tony Khan. Yeah, I got the Jags in at 9, and I'm happy to say that I was wrong about Trevor Lawrence.
0: Yeah, I like
2: hope
0: that.
2: He continues
0: that's
2: to
0: a
2: do
0: good,
2: it.
0: That's a good spot.
2: I've been very perfect. Big in this. Like, I've taken my personal...
1: You've grown.
2: Man, I'm just...
1: I'm proud of you.
2: Thank you.
1: Yeah.
2: Thank you. I'm happy. I'm proud of myself.
1: It's some real growth.
2: Thank you.
1: Good. That's what we're... You know what? We love to see it. All around.
2: You know, in real time, Colleen.
1: Yeah.
2: Real time.
1: Can you imagine if we did all 32 teams? We were joking about that.
0: Honestly, I would do all 32 teams. It would probably take an hour, but I would totally do this.
2: We can keep going, you know.
1: Listen,
2: there's always
1: tomorrow. We're
2: going
1: to just go to 10, but maybe at the end of the show, if there's time, we'll go back and just do the back tier.
0: We can do the bottom. I mean, I love doing the bottom 10.
1: Me too. Bottom feeders? Yes.
0: Bottom 10 is fun. All right, last one.
1: Okay,
0: Colleen, bring us home.
1: Go Birds. I'm going to go with the Eagles there.
0: I think that's
1: yes,
0: totally
1: we talked about how they let a far less talented Washington team stick around for way too long in this game. And Jalen Hurts and the offense, they didn't have any rhythm. They looked a little sloppy in this game, but they won, and it's a division win. So that is huge for
2: them huge.
1: At the end. So, all right, they are 10, and then they also have the Titans coming up this week. So that
0: should be 2-0.
1: Should be 2-0. Which I wonder what the stat is for that with teams going 2-0. How many times
0: 2-0 to make the playoffs?
1: Yeah.
0: Yeah.
1: If we're going to go 0-2, we got to do it the other way around. 2-0. We're excited
0: to see what the Google AI pumps out.
1: Talk about
0: 64% if you go 2-0.
1: 64%. Okay.
0: To make the playoffs.
1: That's fine. That's good, I guess.
0: It's good.
1: So there you have it. 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
3: Back here on the Rich Eisen Show with Mike Garofolo, my esteemed colleague at ESPN. We've worked together for, over a decade now at this point. Did
4: 2016 for me.
3: Football weekend together. Oh yeah, you were 2016, I was 2014. And so it's what a ride it's been, Garofolo. But that's kind of how week one was in the NFL. It was a roller coaster ride, and for some players more so than others. So I want to get the latest here on some of these injuries and some of the players that are returning from injury as well. Let's start off with the Rams, who we saw lose to the Niners in Australia, and then Myles Garrett goes on IR, and we're all waiting for word on Aaron Donald. What are you hearing there?
4: Sounds like the hope is that he's going to be on the field and back in action on Monday night. And not just because Myles Garrett is not available, but because at this point, given another week of preparation, that he should be where he needs to be. Colleen, during the whole process when he was deciding whether to come back or not, you know, I kept hearing, we kept talking about it on the insiders, that he was telling the Rams, I need more information from my body. I need like, I'm not there yet. And I need to keep going through the process here. And at some point, before the cut down to 53 players, he made that decision, and he was on the roster. So I'm not surprised that extended through the first week of the season. You add in the trip to Australia as well, for a guy that hasn't really been in the mix. I mean, that's another factor you've got to deal with. I mean, you saw how bad it was for the guys that were in the mix this entire offseason. So this one's at home on a Monday night. Another week of preparation, like I said. I everything we're hearing, nothing decided definitively just yet, or at least they're telling us. But to me, I'm looking for Aaron Donald to be back out there on the field on Monday night and playing well. I mean, just the way he went through the process, the same way this preparation process into the season, would not be surprised if he comes out of the gate and has an impact.
3: Okay. Is the panic warranted for the Rams after just one game?
4: No. No, and I'll tell you why, because I'm not giving them an out. I'm not giving them an excuse, but I wonder how much of their performance was Australia and the travel, which was probably a good bit, and not playing their guys in the preseason. Because the teams that make that decision, and Jim Harbaugh saying the same thing, I wish we played our guys in the preseason. The Eagles at times look a little bit sluggish in areas. They won the game, which is fine, but Nick Sirianni doesn't play his guys in the preseason. You add a new system to it as well. You almost say we're okay with being sluggish in week one and being a little bit rusty in exchange for not losing a guy in a game that doesn't matter in the standings. Mm-hmm. And that's the trade-off that teams have made, because you add the 17th game, week one becomes even less important than it did when you had 16 games. You add an 18th game, you might even get even more of that here moving forward. So I think that was a little bit of the issue, not just the travel for the Rams, and I expect a better performance on Monday.
3: Okay, all right, so glass half full from Garofolo. How about a quarterback situation? There's a lot of quarterback situations, there always is, but I think one of the most intriguing ones right now is in Atlanta. So what are you hearing about the starting quarterback for week two? Where is Kevin Stefanski going to go?
4: I would not be surprised if it's Cooper Rush one more time, and not for anything other than, you know, Tua dealing with an oblique injury, which is extremely painful. I mean, you see it in Major League Baseball all the time, and Sam Darnold had one during the playoffs last year that if it wasn't the postseason, maybe he sits a week as well, if not two. So Tua dealing with that right now, on top of everything else that they're dealing with down there in Atlanta. Michael Penix is close. That's the only, I mean, he's close.
3: How close?
4: Somebody had

0: somebody said it's about 90%. This was last week, right? Okay. About 90%. Just that last 10% that in his mind he's got to get right. Malik Nabers is going through the same thing. And that was a touch-and-go moment up until about a couple hours before kickoff, before the Giants knew that he was going to play. So I don't blame Michael Penix for being right there as well. That, you know, how much is it physical and how much is it mental as well? Atlanta's got a lot of really good players, and the fact that they were even in that game at any point during Sunday, it was a testament to Bijan Robinson, how tough he is to defend, on top of everything else they've sort of compiled down there. And it's just the quarterback position is not going to be right this entire season. I feel like that for a variety. Like, even if Penix is back out there, he's not going to be 100%. Right? And just got to get to the point where he can set foot back on the field and feel comfortable.
1: Okay. All right. That's fair. And you don't want to rush him back if you don't have to. But another quarterback situation that is, it's never not a quarterback situation in Cleveland. And we heard from Deshaun Watson on Wednesday. He's saying that he's focused on winning and not job security. But what are you hearing from around the league?
0: Yeah, out of Cleveland, they'll say, well, it wasn't as bad as it looked. How many times can we do this before we just say, like, this is never going to happen? I mean, I can't. And I hate, because it's our job to, like, check in.
1: Right.
0: Hey, what's going on? Oh, you know, it's not that bad. And then we come back, hey, it's not that bad. And, like, we're the messengers for that message. You just do it over and over and over. And you just go,
1: isn't that the definition of insanity?
0: Yeah, it's the definition of insider, apparently, that you got to be that guy that just passes that along. Insanity, insider, you know, they both begin with the same three letters. He's gotta play better this week. Otherwise, it's just gonna be, and they will. They'll probably start him again next week at home in week three. I'm kind of hoping they do at this point, because it just be, you want to see that. I'm not rooting against Shedeur Sanders or for Deshaun Watson, but I just would love to see it for the sake of theater, right?
1: Yeah.
0: The same reason that I went in the week one, the Australia game, I said, I hope one of these teams gets blown out. It'll be a terrible game, but
1: you
0: it'll
1: manifested
0: have a whole lot of,
1: this.
0: Well, because, but that was my point, because I was in it for the travel storyline, right? And while it would lead to worse football, it would allow us to have great conversation. And we did. And it was great leading up. It was great afterward. And I almost want to see Deshaun Watson at home and see the crowd's reaction. It's not going to be great. And I don't want that for Cleveland fans to have at their home opener, this consternation that hangs over the entire game in the stadium. But I'd love to see it. Mm-hmm. And so that's maybe where we're going to wind up being.
1: Well, we actually have some sound from Deshaun Watson. He was asked if he needs to essentially ball out to remain on the field.
2: No, I think all that is for the media. I mean, I think the media has this expectation that I'm supposed to throw 400 yards and 5 touchdowns every week. So until that happens, I guess it's going to be the same situation. So, again, my job is to make sure I'm operating well so we can try to get a win and keep moving forward from there.
1: That's for the media, but it's also for the team and the head coach and the GM and the owners and everyone involved with the organization.
0: He won the job in the preseason. He did, and in training camp. He did. I said preseason, and everybody's going to say, well, last preseason game. If the last preseason game was all you were looking at, Shedeur Sanders would be the starting quarterback. He outplayed him that day. But every day in training camp, he's got talent. He still does. And there'd be a throw and it'd be like, oh, okay, that's the guy making the throw that's going to win the job. This is going to be QB1. And we've seen him be successful before. With Shedeur Sanders, it's not that same arm talent, right? I mean, and that's why he slipped in the draft. And that's why last year, you know, he stayed on the bench for as long as he did before he finally played. So he did earn the job in the preseason and in training camp. You got to give him a little bit more run than just 1 week, but it's got to come up. Like, it's not just like, oh, media outside. Like, you got to play. Everybody's got to play better on this offense. It's a performance business. So yeah.
1: Yeah, and we saw a great performance out of the quarterback in Minnesota this past week, and that would be Carson Wentz, who was playing in place of Kyler Murray, who's in the concussion protocol. Mm-hmm. The Vikings are taking on the Bears, so a big division game this week. What's the status currently? Are you hearing anything different about how Kyler Murray is progressing through that protocol, and where does this leave

0: JJ McCarthy in the mix.
1: Yeah, he's feeling better, but it's the concussion protocol. You don't know how it's going to go. I mean, Kevin O'Connell, I think, has spoken to the media just yet today. So we'll see about the status for Wentz and for Kyler. But I just know when they began the week, the thought was, with the concussion being an uncertainty, you have to almost prepare as if Carson Wentz, not almost, I have to start preparing as if Carson Wentz is going to be the starting quarterback. So let's see how it goes throughout the week. And look, you're a hit, and we saw it last year. I mean, Wentz got hurt after he was playing well, but you're a hit away from having to turn to J.J. McCarthy one more time. And I do know that, you know, we looked at it and said, well, if he's going to be the third quarterback and not even the backup, why wouldn't you just cut him at that point? And
2: sure,
1: from an organizational standpoint, they decided, no, you hang on to him, and you might need him, and things might turn around. He still hasn't played a lot of football. We can disagree all we want. They get the best look at him. And it also is, it's not the same general manager now. Nolan Teasley in there as GM. So it's not like the same GM is there. A lot of times, if it's the guy that drafted him, he's hanging on him to every last possible moment because he doesn't want to admit a mistake. You've got a different general manager, same head coach, though, as well. But certainly they made the decision as a group to keep him around to see potentially if they need him again. And also maybe if you get a better return, somebody has an injury or something like that, maybe you can get a better return down the line for him when it comes to a trade. I don't really foresee that, but it's the same reason the Colts hung on to Anthony Richardson. Things can change. Guys can come around. You don't quit on talent is a phrase that I've heard a lot of times throughout my career. And sometimes it clicks for you and it just takes a while. We'll see.
0: Okay. Yeah. They like options and they sure have them. Let's go to Seattle while we're on the quarterback train here. Sam Darnold, the Seahawks opted out of short-term IR for him, which is clearly a good sign. But where are we with Sam Darnold? Obviously, he's going to miss some time, but do you know how much and where they are in that process?
1: Well, I've got it at about 4 weeks. I think it's going to be a max of 4 weeks. Mm-hmm. There's a chance he comes back inside that time frame, so it could wind up being 3 weeks. It's what they call the unique injury, a glute injury. So you're dealing with not a fracture, which is a great result for them. Because when he left the field, there was a fear that it was going to be a hip fracture and he was going to be lost for the season, if not career threatening, because that's what you get into with Tua, and you can go all the way back to Bo Jackson with that one. But so they got good news on that one. It sounds like it's, you know, a couple of weeks at most. So, yeah, it won't be an IR situation because they might get him back in three. And if you got him on IR, you got to wait a minimum of four. So it's looking like that'll be the case. They play the week three game for them is 17 days removed from the injury, I believe, if I'm doing my math correctly and recalling that. So another week after that would be 24. It's looking like around there would be a reasonable time frame. I think Ian Rappaport reported last night an outside shot of week three. I'd say probably more likely week four into week five for him.
0: And in the meantime, they have Drew Lock, who is more than capable. I think he's one of the better backups in the league. So Seattle will be okay. Hey, we have a question from Chris Brockman.
3: Hey. Hi. Hi, Mike. How are you?
1: Hello.
3: One of the fantasy and preseason darlings, Dazon Stribling, saw him go down in the Australia game. What's the latest with that? Because it looked pretty bad.
1: Yeah, we were told around a month or so, and I saw Schefter just reported a short while ago that it'll be injured reserve, which makes sense because it's going to be around that 4 week window here for him. So yeah, looking like injured reserve, and then I believe once he's eligible to come back, you're looking for him to return there as well. That's a shame. I mean, between him and Jacoby Lane with the Ravens, which I think is a similar-ish time frame that we're going to see him sideline with that fractured wrist. These were two rookies that really went off in the preseason. And I was excited to see in the regular season. You saw him each for just a couple of minutes. Lane had a touchdown that was negated by a penalty. He even did the Ray Lewis squirrel dance in the end zone. He had it all teed up.
0: And like, I know.
1: I felt so bad for him because he's doing the dance and like the flag was right behind him. Like, oh, dude. So, yeah. But yeah, I think we'll see him back on the field. And I think both of these guys will contribute as the season goes on.
3: And staying with the 49ers, can we read into anything about how much Kalen Black usage we saw in that game? Or was that just more of a, hey, it's the first game, we don't want to overuse CMC, you know, this early?
1: Good player. I mean, good player, and he's going to get the ball. No, I think You have to have in this league two running backs, which is why what the Lions are doing right now is mind-boggling to me because it's all Jahmyr Gibbs. Right. I mean, if he gets hurt, that entire Lions offense changes. So I think you'll see a good bit of him from time to time. And it's not that you're managing McCaffrey at this point in his career, but if you've got a second guy that can bring a little bit of a different look and different skill set and can run hard and physical at times, why not use it? I think you're going to see a little bit more of that maybe than you've seen from the 49ers before, but they've implemented multiple backs before.
3: Sure.
0: Well, Mike Garofolo, you've said it all. He's the best in the business, one of the hardest workers I know.
1: Sure.
0: Garofolo, tell the whole family I said hi and I miss them.
1: Oh, yes, Colleen, your girls miss you very much. We two Christmas cards, again, coming your way this year. Two.
0: Love it. That's great. Thank you, Jeezy, as we say goodbye to Mike Garofolo.
2: Spider killer.
3: Spider killer. Blood on his hand. He admitted to it.
0: Yeah. It's like, I don't know if I'm going to see him in hell or purgatory, but it will probably be one of those two.
2: Let's hope neither.
0: Well, what's that?
2: I said, let's hope neither.
0: I know. I'll be in heaven. Duh.
2: Duh. Hello.
0: But yeah, I think it's really fascinating kind of looking at all of the different quarterback situations and all of the injuries and where that's going to leave teams. But I think for a team like Seattle, it's best case scenario in terms of an injury that looked like it was going to be really bad, but turns out it's, more minor, not as terrible as we all thought. So that's good. We're excited to see all of these players return as well. And I do, guys, want to get into some of the players that we saw debut on new NFL teams and the ones that really excelled, the ones that surprised us, like a David Montgomery, a DJ Moore, a Kenneth Walker, obviously. So those were really great hires. And you can hire right the first time with LinkedIn Hiring Pro.
2: Like the way you did that.
1: Yeah.
0: Get started by posting a free job at linkedin.com/Eisen. So we're going to talk about some of those players debuting on the other side. We'll be back after this.
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0: Back here on the Rich Eisen Show, just talking about how much we love Steve Mariucci. He is
2: legend.
0: Matt Foley. 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So I mentioned it before we went to the break, but taking a look at some of the players who crushed it in their new digs, sometimes players just need a change of scenery. Sometimes they were good where they were, and just because of the cap and the way that things are structured, they end up moving on to a new place. Maybe they want to get paid. Maybe they've never been a free agent before. The list can go on and on. But we had a lot of players debut week one who went wild. So I think it might be a kind of fun exercise to just kind of go around and talk about some of the players that did kind of jump off the screen.
1: Let's do it.
0: Because we talked a little bit about Kenneth Walker and the fact that the Chiefs finally have a running game and he looked so good. And that's 100% exactly what Patrick Mahomes and this offense need right now while he's returning from the ACL. But I think also when you think about DJ Moore and Josh Allen, that connection, it didn't get going right away in the game, but then

0: when it did, it was on. And I think coupled with Dalton Kincaid and the game that he had, because he was, you know, wild in that game, and obviously he's been there for a minute. But DJ Moore, he looks really good after that trade with the Chicago Bears. I think that he's a really good upgrade for the Bills. He's such a nice perimeter weapon for Josh Allen, and that's always been the thing, trying to find someone for Josh Allen. And I think that DJ Moore, because he was with the Panthers for so long and kind of like lost in the ether there during bad, down, lean years, and then went to the Bears, which I was kind of surprised that when they traded him, but I liked the trade for him. And I think this week, especially since they are christening the new Highmark Stadium in Buffalo, home opener, this will be DJ Moore's first game in front of Bills fans, that he is going to be primed for an awesome game.
1: Yeah, I really like that one. Here's another one I was thinking about too, and you saw it on Monday night, Isaiah Likely.
0: Ooh, yes.
1: Remember the first game we were at in KC?
2: The toe tap game.
1: Just the toes out of bounds.
0: Oh, I remember that, yeah.
1: Oh, man, yeah. Well, he didn't have any problem getting his feet in. Two tutties. Sorry, Sunday night. Against the Cowboys. Man, he really showed up and showed out. Nice weapon for Jackson Dart. Seemingly their number two pass catcher after Malik Nabers, who looks like he's, you know, fully back and healthy. Really liked Isaiah Likely. Good debut there with the Giants.
0: Yeah, and also just I like Isaiah Likely having that history too with John Harbaugh.
1: Right.
0: And it just feels like a perfect situation for the offense and Jackson Dart and this young core. They're really fun. And as someone from Philadelphia, I should not like them.
1: No.
0: But I do. And that's like, it's like I feel like I'm cheating because I'm catching myself watching the offense
1: team.
0: And I'm into it. I think that they have this personality that we saw last year and it started to kind of blossom, and they're going to be everywhere this year. I already saw Cam Scataboo on like some endorsement commercial,
1: Progressive commercial or something. State Farm, right?
0: Yeah, he hip checks a truck into a parking spot. I'm into it. They're fun. They're funny. And they're really awesome to watch.
1: Oh, Cage is all about it. Is he going to do a backflip again? I'm like, yeah, man.
0: He landed it.
2: I've always said this, of all the teams I hate, I like the Giants the most, if that makes any sense.
0: Okay. We should do a power rankings of the teams you hate.
2: Yes. You know, I've got a guy, and you know, this kind of reminds me back when I was in high school. I won the Pennsylvania State Press Association's highest journalism award for a story I did on our high school offensive line, because I didn't think the big boys get enough credit. So I'm going to do that now. I'm going to say Tyler Linderbaum going to the Raiders and what he did. Protected Kirk Cousins, right? I think 31 drop backs, no pressures, no sacks. Opened up the line for Ashton Jeanty. Brockman, we didn't know what was going to happen.
1: Didn't know.
2: 102 yards.
1: Should have taken him.
2: Large holes. Like, he did what he was paid to do, and he made a huge impact on that Raiders line and on that team. So, a shout out to the big boy.
0: I like that you're giving love to the offensive line, which, you know who's also going to love that? Brian Baldinger,
1: Baldy,
0: coming up in our next hour. Baldy's breakdowns, if you guys aren't following him,
2: I love the way he
0: breaks. Then you are missing out. Yeah. I love his breakdowns. There's maybe no one that loves football more than Baldy.
1: He was shirtless working out the other day. Did
0: of
1: you see that
0: he
1: video
0: was.
1: He posted?
0: I didn't, but
2: his breakdowns have no agenda either.
0: No.
2: It's not like he's
0: just
2: giving
0: pure,
2: you
0: pure like love.
2: Pure, yeah, it's like what he sees and this is what's happening.
0: Uh-huh.
2: Take it or leave it.
0: Yeah. It's always insightful. I'm always learning something too from Baldy. So all of you will get the treat of that coming up as well.
1: A couple wide receivers, Dontavian Wicks, go Birds.
0: Go Birds.
1: Touchdown at 70-something yards in his debut. And did you know Kendrick Bourne was still in the league?
0: Get out of here.
1: 8 catches for the Arizona Cardinals and their giant upset over the Chargers.
0: We talked earlier about unhinged takes. I feel like the Cardinals...
1: going to win the West?
0: I can't go that unhinged.
1: That's so unhinged.
2: We need to be committed with that.
0: I really loved what I saw. So... maybe next week, if they win again.
1: If they're 2-0?
0: Yeah, then I'm like, okay, yeah, they're taking it all.
2: Colleen's unhinged.
0: Did we talk about David Montgomery? Shout out to him, too.
2: Three cutties.
0: He looked very good as well. Okay, more to come here on the Rich Eisen Show.

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11: Monken feels that Deshaun Watson's got the better chance to win this week in Tampa.
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10: Earlier on the show, Pro Football Hall of Famer Kurt Warner, NFL Network insider Mike Garofolo. Coming up, NFL Network analyst Brian Baldinger. And now, sitting in for Rich, it's Colleen Wolf.
16: Welcome in, everybody, to the living room of the Rich Eisen Show. I'm Colleen Wolf. I got some friends here with me. They're always here. I'm just visiting. Chris Brockman.
17: Yo, yo.
16: We got Mike Del Tufo and TJ Jefferson all in the house this morning. It's been a fun show. I'm filling in for Rich. Rich is out right now. I actually got to get an update from Susie.
17: Yes, she has
16: on Rich. He is having an appendectomy.
17: Yeah, so. Susie said she is going to check in with a sideline report once Rich is out.
16: Oh, okay.
17: Nice. Yeah.
16: Great.
17: We're going to hear from her this hour.
16: I do love that. Yeah. All right. So we have another guest added to the show. Susie is going to call in. But yeah, so he, what a hero too, by the way, working through that. That sounds very painful. Yeah. So we wish him a very speedy recovery as we get started here. And we're talking about some of the week one finishes in the NFL. We're also looking ahead to week two, and we need to focus on that because we've spent so much time reviewing what's happened, but kind of looking forward too, because we have some big games coming up this week. Obviously on TNF, we have the grand opening of the Bills' new stadium, and they're taking on the Lions. So that's a great game. Also a division game in the NFC North with the Vikings and the Bears, Caleb Williams, and the points that Ben Johnson and this offense put up against Brian Flores' defense, the blitz-happy defense, which, I mean, he's blitzing at like 80% of the time.
17: It's yeah, buddy.
16: Out Vegas. Baker Mayfield and the Browns, that's just like a personal, fun kind of revenge game as well. So a lot to look forward to. And also looking forward to talking to my friend and one of the best analysts in the entire NFL, Brian Baldinger joins us. Baldy's
18: breakdown. It's good to see you, Colleen. Good to see you, my friend.
16: Yeah. Great to be seen. Yeah. Great to see you. I miss you. I hate that we usually get to do at least one training camp show. Yeah. Together every year, and we didn't. So this is our training camp show. It's just
18: this
16: a little
18: is it right now, Colleen.
16: It's a little late. Listen, I told everyone earlier that your social is a must follow. Your breakdowns are so awesome.
18: Thank you.
16: I was just looking at the latest that you posted. You were doing Bourne Identity with the Cardinals.
18: Yeah.
16: And
18: yes.
16: Brockman brought up Kendrick Bourne a little earlier in the show. So I do feel like that's one that we should hit on. But I want to start with Sunday Night Football and what we saw out of New York and this Giants offense and this team in general, who it's a team that's been plagued with chemistry issues and failed marriages at the head coaching position. There's been Ben McAdoo in there and Pat Shurmur and the list, Joe Judge, the list goes on. It feels like this marriage with John Harbaugh is kind of perfect for all of the kids involved there in New York. But what did you see out of the Giants?
18: You know, Colleen, I missed you in West Virginia, Greenbrier. I went out there to just see what John was putting together. And honestly, it all changed the day he came on board. He wanted to become a bigger team, a more physical team, like they had been in Baltimore for years. And they built the team up. And they wanted guys that just love football. So a lot of guys got jettisoned. And so you got to love football to play for John, because he's going to keep you out in the field as long as anybody in this league. He's going to be very demanding of what he wants from you and how he wants to do it. He's got a real good vision, Colleen. And really, when it pays off on a Sunday like it did against the Cowboys, division game, a game where everybody was optimistic about what the Cowboys could possibly be, and then you take them down and you're 1-0 in the division, it sends the message to everybody in the locker room. What we're doing is the right thing. What John has set out there, the template of how he wants to practice, what he is to, like, it pays off. And then the players buy in even more, because that was a good performance. Jackson Dart played a very good style of football. They pounded him with a bigger team. Patrick Ricard, CeCe Maranoa, Isaiah Likely. All those things came together. And then on the other side, you know, obviously the Cowboys, you know, you just can't make those kind of mistakes. You can't turn guys loose in the end zone. You got to cover Motor Singletary out of the backfield. You got to be assignment right. And then even if you are, I'm not so sure they have the necessary corners to play big time football in this league right now. You got to be able to cover some of these receivers, and that they had some issues out there on the edge.
16: The game that the Giants and the performance that the Giants had on Sunday night, that was the performance that I was expecting from the Cowboys,
18: yeah.
16: And it was completely reversed. So how concerned are you in the long run for this Cowboys team?
18: Well, I'm concerned, but I do believe that, look, they dropped some passes that George Pickens has to make. That might change the game. I mean, they put a lot of resources into CD and into George, and if they're letting them down, that lets the offense down. But you know, they're going to be okay on offense. I am concerned. They have a lot of new pieces on defense. They obviously are not communicating well. I like the coordinator. He came from Philly, and he's a good teacher. But you know, they broke down repeatedly for assignment football. You know, I thought Schottenheimer addressed it immediately afterwards. Like, you know, you actually got to cover the guys in the flat. Like, you can't just let them sit there all alone. You got to cover Isaiah Likely on a 7-cut in camp. So I think you can correct the mistakes, but there is a lot of new pieces there that they're counting on. And I will go back to this, Colleen, because I'm always going to go back to this.
16: Uh-huh.
18: Their best player now plays for the Green Bay Packers. I know he's hurt. But you can't let Micah Parsons out of your locker room. I don't care if you like him, don't like him. That guy changed the game every Sunday for the Cowboys while he was there. And you can put all these pieces together. You're not going to get Micah Parsons on the field for the Cowboys.
16: Mm-mm. No. And you mentioned Green Bay, and we had both LaFleurs on display this past week with Mike and Matt. So I know that I feel like I'm all hyped up on the Cardinals after one win. Is that justified? Like, I want to talk about both Harbaughs both LaFleurs and their performances this week, because the Packers, I felt like they could have won that game, and that's going to loom large in the standings since it was a division game. But the Cardinals pulled off the biggest upset of the entire week.
18: Let's go to Mike LaFleur first.
16: Okay.
18: Let's be positive to start with. Really. It's basically the same team outside of two offensive linemen, Jeremiah Love and Ken McBourne. It's the same team that lost, I don't know, 11 straight games, whatever it was a year ago. But you can see, like, there is a real offensive plan to how to play football. Ken McBourne caught 8 passes. Like, they couldn't, and he has this thing, like a lot of coaches in this league, like, you don't block, you don't get the rock. Like, Ken McBourne is blocking at the point of attack, opening up runs for giving you the double bicep pose after some big blocks. Like, that's pretty cool stuff. But, like, we know nobody could cover Trey McBride. Okay. They got him the ball. But Ken McBourne made a big difference. The two backs are different this year, Tyler Allgeier, Jeremiah Love. Like, there's a tandem there. There's an emphasis on the run game. That was a real offense. And Jacoby Brissett has been around a long time. He's got a lot of different helmets on his shelf, Colleen.
16: Mm-hmm.
18: But this, he found a home. He can run this offense. He's very efficient. He's accurate. He knows where to go with the ball, and they did a good job of protecting him. So I think the offense can be fine. Defensively, I still have concerns about just what they are, but that hit by Mack Wilson or Ladd McConkey in the middle of the field, like, that changed the whole game. Mm-hmm. That was their offense for the Chargers. And, look, nobody wants to see anybody get hurt, but that was That's what happens when you come across the middle of the field, when you got a guy like roaming like Mac Wilson, like you become

0: more physical than the other team. And that's what they did in that game.
1: Yeah, and the defense for the Cardinals, listen, it's not a unit that has been able to stay healthy the past few years, but they did a really good job with what we thought was going to be a really explosive offense with new offensive coordinator Mike McDaniel leading the way. They held Justin Herbert to 268 total yards of offense, 17 first downs. They forced two turnovers, had three sacks. Like, this was
0: pedestrian, Colleen. It was very pedestrian, okay?
1: Right.
0: And honestly, when you look at, I mean, you can, Mike McDaniel can draw up offense with the best of minds in this business, but they don't have a lot of players that have real juice. You know, like, their tight ends are just okay. Like, Charlie Kolar is a blocker. Gadsden's okay. You know, Deontay Johnston is, like, sometimes he catches it, sometimes he doesn't. Mm-hmm. You don't know what you're going to get. Like, the one guy that, honestly, it looks like Justin Herbert really trusts and believes in is Ladd McConkey. He's a great route runner, gets open. But there's not a lot of explosive plays in that offense right now. And so they better be able to run the ball a lot better than they did against Arizona. And I'll give Nick Vrabel his credit. Look, Nick was under fire last year. They were terrible on defense with basically the same players as a year ago. And he got them to play really good football. They didn't break down. They covered well enough. They didn't give up big plays. Like, I thought Nick got that group playing really well together on Sunday.
1: Okay, and then just one more follow-up on that game, because as an offensive lineman guy, I know more about offensive lines than I think anyone in the entire league. How much blame can be put on the Chargers' offensive line for the way that this offense and Justin Herbert performed?
0: I think they've got, you know, they've got a rookie center. They've got two average guards. The tackles are very good, but they didn't play well up front. You know, it starts with the center. You got a rookie center in there. Like, you got to be strong in the middle. The right guard, I think, is going to struggle, like, because he's always struggled in this league. Mm-hmm. I know he was a first-round pick, but Cole Strange, but he has struggled in this league, and they're counting on him right now. You know, Tyler Biadasz was their center, and I thought they fixed that position, and he got hurt in preseason, and, you know, now you got to go to a rookie. It might take a little time to build the chemistry that you need inside.
1: Okay, so talking about chemistry that's needed, let's talk about the other LaFleur. Actually, before we talk about that, I'm noticing that you have this golden bronze tan, and I need to know where Travel Dog has been up to.
0: Well, you know, Colleen, we had Labor Day weekend.
1: That's right.
0: Know, and, you know, there was no football on Labor Day weekend, Colleen.
1: Okay.
0: So, you know, I went down to Cozumel and, you know, did some deep sea diving and, you know,
1: play
0: around a little bit down there. It was a good getaway, Colleen. So this is just natural from being out there on the boats in the water and, you know, and enjoying myself for a couple of days.
1: Valdi just out in the wild. He's a nature man. I love it. The tan, it's working. Okay, so let's go to something that didn't work was Matt LaFleur's game plan, I guess, for the Packers. What went wrong exactly for them?
0: Honestly, Brian Flores, like, he went nuts in this game.
1: Yeah, he did.
0: Brian Flores can draw up pressure defenses with anybody that's ever done it in this business. And he, you know, and it hurt him early in the game. Christian Watson went 81 yards across the field, and they didn't rob the middle like they wanted to, and they got the throw they wanted. They just didn't make the play. And sometimes, you know, if there's an old saying, Colleen, sometimes you get the bull and sometimes the bull gets you. Mm-hmm. Well, sometimes when the bull gets you, you kind of back off. He just went hardcore, like blitz zero looks, like every play. And that's what happened. Jordan Love was like that. He got hit 15 times, Colleen. Got hit 15 times, got the ball out of his hands a bunch, forced a fumble recovery touchdown. Like, it was ugly. That's just Flores. And, like, if you don't have an answer for it, you're just going to keep getting it. And everybody else is going to get it, too, if you can't handle it. And I thought there were some opportunities to do it, and they just didn't make those happen. And then, look, they've got two running backs that haven't played a lot of football in this league. Matt LaFleur wants to run the ball. Once the league started slipping from their hands, it was just pass happy, and then Flores just dialed it up even more and more and more. Mm-hmm. And so it was they just got up, you know, they're up 22-10, and they just got steamrolled once the blitzes started coming at them.
1: The Brian Flores and the blitz, it's like he's drunk with power. Like he just like he keeps his foot to the pedal and

0: it just keeps going harder. It's really ridiculous to watch, especially when it's working the way that it did against the Packers. I also want to ask you about what we saw in Houston with Josh Allen exercising the demons, you might say. I mean, he has had in the past so much trouble with this Houston defense and with the debut of Joe Brady as the new head coach. What were your first impressions of what this offense can be?
1: Well, he eradicated the ghost, Colleen.
0: He did.
1: I mean, he went down there last year, got hit 20 times and sacked 8. And Will Anderson and Daniil Hunter and the group just got busy. And they had an answer. Like Deion Dawkins played great, but they really protected the edges. Like, that was Joe Brady's emphasis. We're not going to let these guys get free runs and overpower our tackles and get to Josh. And so they did a good job protection-wise. That's on Joe Brady, the head coach, and the offensive coordinator, and the play caller. And then once Josh got, you know, comfortable, I don't know that we've seen him play better. And I think DJ Moore, like, it helped DJ Moore in that offense. But honestly, those tight ends played really, really well in protection. The offensive line really performed well. They had decent balance with what they did in the run game with James Cook in the group. But honestly, Josh Allen saw it like he was ready for him. And he was ready to just eradicate the history of the past. And he was as good. He was as good as I've seen Josh Allen against maybe the best defense in the league. It was one great decision and one great throw after another. But he had some time back there, too. He wasn't, you know, under duress the way he had been in the past against that defense.
0: No, and that's what we've seen over and over again. So he flipped the script there, and now they'll be taking on the Lions on Thursday. But just spinning it forward to week two, after you've gone through some of the tape, you've watched all of these games probably at this point now. What, it's Wednesday? Is that right? Yeah.
1: You watch all of them, Colleen.
0: Who knows what day it is?
1: Digested.
0: I'm still recovering from coming back from Australia a few days ago.
1: Okay, yeah.
0: But what are you most excited to see? Which matchup, which player? When you watch the tape, I'm sure that there are players that, I asked Kurt Warner this too. It's kind of like, it's one of my favorite things to pick your brains about. Like, who jumped out at you that you didn't expect? And who are you most excited to see if they can keep that going in week two?
1: Well, there's a lot there. I mean, obviously Thursday night, the week starts there. You know, I mean, you know, Detroit's offense looked dynamic as we'd expected. And they did a lot of really good things. The new offense coordinator, Drew Petzig, really had a good game plan. But, you know, New Orleans, you know, had a good comeback. And so Hutch was really good. Like, that'll be a good matchup. Mm-hmm. You know, two good offenses going against each other. We'll see how the defense fare. But, you know, last year Jacksonville went to Denver, gave them the worst loss. And Denver's coming off a pathetic effort on Monday night against the Chiefs. Pathetic. I mean, the tackling was atrocious. Like, I put a play up there just to rip Denver. Like, I don't usually do this, Colleen, but I'm like, I wanted to send a message because I know Sean Payton, Vance Joseph already did it.
0: Baldy, like, sending, you know, messages. I love it.
1: I sent
0: it.
1: The message. Go. I mean, you saw the play, Rashee Rice on a hit screen. Like, did anybody want to get to the ball? Did anybody want to tackle him? It was awful.
0: Yeah.
1: So, like, you know, you watch these games. Like, last week, Trevor Lawrence was awesome. As good as I've seen Trevor Lawrence play. They have a rookie left guard, Emmanuel Pregnon, Colleen, out of Oregon, the third-round pick. I remember telling Tony Baselli, like, you get a chance to draft this guy, Tony. Don't screw it up. Just get him. He's got 11-inch hands, Colleen.
0: What?
1: Like, I've got big hands. His hands are, like, another digit longer than mine. Guy like it. I like a left guard that has big hands because you can't get those hands off you. He played great. So I want to see what, you know, Zach Allen does to the rookie, Emmanuel Pregnon, you know, on Sunday up there in Mile High. That'll be fun to watch.
0: Uh-huh.
1: And then I'm doing Alabama and Florida State on Saturday, and I'm doing Atlanta and Carolina on Sunday. And one of these teams is going to be 0-2. And Carolina gave up 59 points, Colleen, and their tackling was atrocious, just atrocious. I mean, Chicago scored four straight drives to end that, four straight touchdowns, long drives. They didn't tackle anybody. So I want to see, like does that defense decide to wake up? Because they got good players everywhere. And they played terrible against the Bears. So I want to see if their defense wakes up.
0: Yeah. Well, I'm trying to remember, what is the massive stingray that you've used in the past as a comparison to...
1: Oh, that's the Pacific Manta, Colin. The Pacific Manta.
0: Right.
1: I'm sure if you go to Kona, you know, the Big Island.
0: Uh-huh.
1: You go to Kona, Like on the Big Island of Hawaii, you go and dive with the Pacific mantis at night.

0: and you just watch these tremendous animals and wingspans, like, just circle around you, man. It's just like you're in, like, manta ray heaven. You know, it's awesome.
1: You've done this. They're nocturnal?
0: Yeah, of course.
1: It's only at night?
0: Turtles are another part of the world, but you dive with the Pacific mantas in Kona.
1: This is, you know what? I'm going to pay you to be my travel agent. And I'm just going to get, I'm going to do the Brian Baldinger tour.
0: All right.
1: And okay. I feel like I'm going to be living better at this point. Like,
0: life will get better, Colleen.
1: It will.
0: It will get better, but
1: I have faith. Well, yeah. Faldy, as always, you're the absolute best. I'm going to be watching all of your breakdowns. Everybody at home should also be watching them. Make sure you follow him at Baldy NFL. You're such a pal for coming on the show. Thank you so much. Great to see your face.
0: My pleasure, Colleen. Good to see you again. Have a great rest of the show and a great week. I'm glad your recovery
1: slowly.
0: Finally, coming.
1: Yeah, maybe you have some jet lag tips for me too. Okay. We'll talk offline. All right. There he goes. Brian Baldinger.
2: Baldy. Yeah.
1: I love Baldy.
2: Oh, the best.
1: Baldy, I've known Baldy since I was a booking producer. I started in Philadelphia in 2008. And that was my first job, like real job in sports. And my first day of work was the first game of the Phillies World Series. And I remember that alone was just insane because that was the year that the game was split into two because of all of the downpours that they had. But Brian Baldinger was one of the guests that I would book, and he just forever since then, since 2008, he has been such a real one. Love him.
3: Yeah.
1: So guys, this is important. Did you know that every 36 minutes, a child in the U.S. is diagnosed with cancer, which means some of the bravest warriors you'll ever meet aren't professional athletes or superheroes. 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

0: back here on the Rich Eisen Show. You can call us 844-204-RICH. And we have had a few callers just waiting for us to pick up. And I would love to take a call. So shall we? Shall we do it?
1: Let's do it.
0: Eric in Indiana.
1: What we got? Eric, what's up, man?
0: Should we talk to Eric? He wants to talk about, well, he brought up Josh Allen
1: right.
0: and his hate for the Spiders. So I would like to start with that. But also, he wants to talk about Carson Wentz.
2: Interesting.
0: What's up, Eric?
3: Oh, he's there.
1: Oh, no.
0: Oh, Eric, no. Eric, you've been waiting
1: Eric.
0: So long, and we've been waiting so long.
2: Where you at?
3: He's up.
0: Oh, Eric. He's down.
1: Oh, Eric. Oh, Eric. All right, put him back on hold. Put him back on hold. Right,
2: sorry, right. Joe.
0: Well, then what about Matt? Do we want to talk to Matt in Texas? He wants
1: to
0: resign.
1: Talk to Matt. Oh, no, Matt. What's Matt. Up?
0: Matt, are you okay?
4: Hey guys, I just wanted to see if I could get on the Jay Felly train and have a document written up to resign my fandom from the Dallas Cowboys.
0: Oh. Wow! Hey. Already? Guy.
1: Matt, talk us through it. What happened?
4: This offseason, y'all bought me in.
1: Yep.
4: I was feeling the hype.
1: Yeah, we were hyped.
4: And I was getting a lot of vibes to, like, you know, Dak Prescott in 2014. And I thought this could be the year, and I really felt like a perfect win-loss for the Cowboys was going to be a 16-2 season.
1: Well, Matt, I mean,
4: first round knock.

0: got in the playoffs.
1: And then after watching them, I mean, crumble in week one, I think it's time to let them go, and I'm just going to enjoy my college team from here on out on the rest of the season.
2: How bad were they exactly?
1: It was hard to watch, you know, when your defense has absolutely zero pressure and is crumbling apart, and you have absolutely zero to no production from your offense in the first half. Not really easy to watch. And this is coming from somebody who has been a Mississippi State fan since he was 3 years old. And I think it's just time to let go of that and find somebody new to love.
2: TJ, do you have any sage advice?
3: No, because, you know, Colleen, I recently gave up my Clippers fandom. But they were like my side chick. You know what I mean? Like,
2: I don't know what you mean.
3: Well,
4: he's got a lot of them.
3: The Sixers, the Sixers were my main one. The Clippers were just okay. The side, and you know, because I struck up a friendship with Dan Lanning, and I was told that I had to give up one of my teams to bring Oregon in. I had to let the Clippers go because I just, for 26 years now, I've shown them nothing but love.
2: Do you feel lighter?
3: I do. I actually feel good. But here's the deal. Yeah. Clippers fans who chose or are choosing to hang on, they're saying some wild stuff to me in the comments, like stuff they wouldn't say to my face, right?
2: Of course. Well, that's what comments are for.
3: Yeah, but the thing is, you know what? If that's how you feel, Matt, if you've reached the end, I'm not going to try to stop you. I will wish you the well in your future endeavors, and, you know, we'll keep it moving here with the Cowboys.
2: Well, yeah, Matt, I'm sorry for your loss, but I hope that the next team that you find love and happiness and that you guys will be stronger for it and together forever.
3: Just don't become an Eagles
5: fan. Yeah, Matt, like who are you considering? Like, who's up next?
1: Well, I actually just moved over to the Southeast, and I'm really tired of listening to everybody doing this whole Alabama-Auburn nonsense. So it might have to be one of the Saints or the Falcons. But those are really two hard choices right now.
5: Well, they also hate each other, so you got to choose wisely there.
2: Yeah, and you can't backslide either. Like, it's
5: Once you're in, you're in.
2: Yeah.
3: And also, Matt, you want to leave a franchise with five championships, even though it's been a while for two teams to have a combined one? I mean, but hey, man, you do.
1: Here's the problem with that, DJ, is I wasn't even born.
3: Oh, okay.
1: When they were going on their run.
3: See? All right.
1: So I have no allegiance, you have no love, or no memories of any of that. I only just hear about the good days.
3: All right.
1: I have to listen to Troy Aikman on every Monday and be like, man.
3: I get
1: it. What's it like to win multiple playoff games?
3: I get it, Matt. I was a young man when they were younger than now when we won those three, and I can tell you there was no greater time in my life than the Cowboys being good. But it's been a while, and you don't have that attachment, so I understand.
5: Do you have like a college team so you could follow one of your college favorite players?
2: We're really grasping.
1: Well, let's see how Kamario Taylor pans out, but I am an alum from Mississippi State.
5: Okay.
2: All right.
5: Well, just stick with Dak.
2: Yeah.
1: It's hard. Here's the problem. Since 2014, I have learned that Dak does not have a clutch bone in his body.
5: No.
1: When the time comes to perform, he's got to crumble.
4: He might.
1: Or else we would have probably won the national championship in 2014 until Nick Saban came in.
2: Oh, no. The slander.
4: Gotta go.
5: Man.
2: Matt, call
5: back. We'll see how the season goes. It's just 1 week.
2: Yeah.
3: Yeah, Matt, don't let 60 minutes of football. Like, give it at least two. Give it to four.
5: Give it
3: weeks.
5: To, like, Halloween. Give it to Halloween.
2: You know, real football doesn't start until after Thanksgiving.
5: There you go.
3: I think Matt
2: that's
3: has
2: what I've been told.
1: That's point, Colleen. Maybe that's what we do. We wait till Thanksgiving.
3: Yeah. Just take a deep breath.
1: Decision.
2: Yeah. Oh.
5: Patience.
2: We give thanks to Matt. Thanks for calling in.
3: That's
2: Matt.
3: All your pain, brother. I understand, man. I get it. I get it.
2: Should we check back in on Eric to see?
5: Yeah, let's see if Eric's back.
4: Eric.
5: Talk to me.
2: We're just going to try all show. All right, and he is...
3: Eric, are you there?
4: Yep.
2: Not there?
5: Eric.
2: Oh, Eric.
5: Unmute.
2: Oh, Eric.
3: Put him back on hold.
2: Okay.
6: Get your damn act together.
5: Exactly. Hold. All right, Colleen, where do you want to go next?
2: Okay, so, caller or topic?
5: You want to go Ravens? You want to talk Chiefs?
2: No, you know what?
5: Caller.
2: I want to talk about... Oh, yeah. Let's talk about... You know what? Reno... wants to, she's in Reno, Amy. Let's go to Reno. She wants to vent about the Chiefs, and I already like that energy just from the topic bar, so let's get some venting here. Amy!
5: Venting.
7: Hello?
2: Hello.
8: Hello.
2: Hello.
8: Hello.
2: So, tell us some

0: why are you upset about the Chiefs? What do you want to vent about? The floor is yours. God. Yeah, let's
1: go. Even after Super Bowl 54, mm-hmm. Andy Reid and Steve Spagnuolo, they need to go.
2: Oh, whoa.
1: Oh, my God. Don't even. Seriously, Andy Reid has checked out, I don't even know. I don't. 3-4 years ago. He's just not even there anymore. We need somebody young. We need somebody fresh. I'm sick of him talking about Travis Kelce's age. I'm older than Andy Reid, and I still swear I could stand next to him and I think he's my grandpa. He just isn't there anymore.
2: No.
1: I remember a Raiders fan said, I don't like Reid. I go, why? And he goes, because he's a numbers guy. He just wants to set records. He doesn't care about the players. And I was shocked and appalled that a Raiders fan said something brilliant, because I agree with him. He's just, Andy Reid is just there for the numbers. He's going to run Walker into that defensive line till he's injured, like he did with Clyde Edwards-Helaire. That's all he does. The same play. Isaiah Pacheco lasted a little longer before he got injured. But this is Andy Reid's, it's his stupid mentality.
0: No, Amy.
1: And Spags, come on, Spags, Hall of Famer Steve Spagnuolo. Well, how about show him on the sidelines when the defense is doing something stupid, like a bonehead move? You know, because he's always in that Pete Carroll enthusiastic stance, you know, with your hands on your knees looking forward. Dude, you need to teach your defense how to play. Why can't they even just kind of push a ball out of a, you know, receiver's hand? They don't do anything. Mm-hmm. I could coach that defense better than Spags. I could.
0: So, Amy, thank you so much for the call. Amy.
2: That was a vent, all right.
1: The venting, but
0: no,
1: they
0: you
1: need
0: know,
1: to go. Yeah.
0: That's what we're here for. This is what we do. It's a service that we provide. And I think
3: Wednesday.
0: You definitely needed to get that out.
3: Yep.
0: Maybe like axe throwing would be good too.
3: Or axe grinding. Just as,
0: yeah. She's got an axe to grind. I would say that's a strong reaction to week one. I think Andy Reid is a very good Hall of Fame coach, and he still
3: I think they looked pretty good.
0: Is that? I think so too.
4: I think Chiefs fans.
3: That would have been a great rant if Denver had won 31-7
0: yeah.
3: on Monday night. That would have been a good rant.
0: And I love Spags. And I understand the frustration that Amy has, but this is also a team that has experienced a ton of success of late. Last year was the first year that they really weren't in it. So they won the game week one, and they have a running game finally. And Patrick Mahomes is coming off an injury. You don't want to press him and rush him and then have him re-aggravate or hurt it again. I think that he played fine, and he'll get more comfortable as the season progresses and as he kind of gets out there and gets even mentally there in terms of being hit, taking hits, all of that. But I think that it's not as bad as it seems right now, Amy. And you're going to be okay. You're going to be okay. Yeah, and the Chiefs are going to be okay. Too.
3: All right, let's check back in.
2: I don't think she's going to be.
3: Mike, let's check back in with Eric. Let's go back
2: she's
3: to Eric.
2: Okay, at all, Colleen.
3: All right, 3, 2, 1. Eric.
0: Eric. Is Eric there yet? He's so busy, this guy. He's you know what he's doing? He's probably multitasking.
2: Three strikes and you're out. We got to move on.
0: I think we got to check in. We got to keep checking
2: on with him for the next hour? Like, Eric, what are you doing, bro?
0: We're going to have to keep checking in.
2: Up to the end.
3: All right, let's go to Big Al, Mike. Let's go five. Big Al.
0: Okay.
3: Wants to talk Ravens. Big Al, what's up?
2: He hits dingers. Yeah.
5: Next in five, but let's talk about them Ravens, man. We finally got somebody that can hand the ball off to that guy named Derrick Henry. Lamar Jackson. I love the new coaching staff. I've been a season ticket owner for 20 years, and change is good. And I live in Texas, and I fly back to all the games. I was in the Indianapolis this weekend.
3: Nice.
5: Met Kyle Hamilton's dad, man. I'm living the dream, guys.
0: Yeah, it sounds like it.
2: That's a lot of frequent flyer miles there,
3: awesome.
2: Big Al.
0: Okay.
2: That's
0: commitment.
3: What was the vibe in Indy, Big Al?
5: It was good. You know, in the beginning, they went down and scored. I got a little worried, but you know, we were missing too many penalties, man, but we were missing some key defensive players. We're going to be all right, man. This is our year.
0: Okay,
5: it's been our year for 3 years on paper, but paper don't do it. So give the ball to Henry.
0: So Big Al is the opposite of Amy. in terms of attitude on the team.
3: Hype on his own team.
0: Big Al is excited about the Ravens.
3: Loves
0: the coaches. As he should be, because the coaching staff, I love what Jesse Minter has done. And we know that he's such a strong defensive mind. So he's going to be able to help this defense really come along and grow into itself. But Declan Doyle and what he was able to do with this team, I love it. I think, and we talked about this a little earlier, but I think that Declan Doyle is really going to maximize the skill set of Lamar Jackson. And we, who knows, maybe we see him win a third MVP.
3: Whew.
0: Right, Big Al? I'm trying to hype you up.
3: Get hyped, Big Al.
5: Yeah, we should have got MV3. That's what I call it.
0: Hey!
2: Hey, Big Al, call back during this.
3: Yeah, Big Al.
2: I need your enthusiasm.
3: Keep us posted.
0: We love Big Al energy.
5: First time on this call, but I'm Harry Douglas all the time. Busting on Harry about his Atlanta Hawks.
0: All right, Big Al. Everybody give it up for Big Al. Thanks
3: Big
0: for
3: Al.
0: Calling, buddy.
3: Boom.
0: He's got that big energy. We love to hear it. Call back again soon. Kind of brought the vibes up. I like that.
3: I like that.
0: We sort of needed it.
2: Well, we had a down call before.
3: Amy, I didn't understand her vent.
0: Well, she's just upset.
3: It's okay.
2: What's she upset about, though, Wolf? Like,
0: I don't know, but it might not be the Chiefs.
2: I'm still, telling you that I'm celebrating three championships that happened 30-plus years ago. She just had hers last week.
4: Exactly.
2: Like, what are you upset about, Amy? You just had your run. Like,
0: just patience, you know? I mean, also, maybe it was a bad morning. Who knows?
4: I'm getting rid of my season tickets for the Rams now. I'm done.
0: You're done. That's it.
2: Yeah, but he's not a fan, Colleen. He's just in this for, you know, the money.
4: No, that's not.
2: You're not a fan, Mike. You got a hat with two.
4: I'm going next Monday night.
0: Okay. Oh, okay.
3: Okay, Mike.
0: So don't get rid of them before then.
2: Show Colleen your hat, Mike, so she can see how much of a fan you are.
4: Man, I have a Dodger and a Yankee hat. Everybody has this.
0: Wow, look at that.
4: Two
0: I've
4: teams.
0: Never seen
4: you
0: that
4: have
0: before.
4: 15 teams. You have nothing to say.
3: Relax. Relax.
0: Okay, we're going to relax. We're going to take a break. But when we
3: Susie Schuster, when we come back.
0: Yes, we're going to have an update from Susie. I kind of want to check in with Alonzo, too, maybe, so if we have time.
4: Eric, where are you?
0: Eric!
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0: on the Rich Eisen show. 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
1: Yes.
0: It's fantastic. I know Susie Schuster would sound great on a Sonos speaker right now. Hello, Susie.
2: I really would. Hey. I really would.
0: Hi, joining guys, us from St. John's Health Center.
2: Do you like that I found a
1: this is
2: a,
1: I love this.
2: Yeah. Are you like serious right now?
1: Susie, we're back in two.
2: Hold on. Colleen, throw to me like you're in the field. Throw to me. Okay, ready? Let's go. Let's see if I can do it.
0: Let's go live to the scene now where Susie Schuster is standing by at St. John's Health Center. Susie.
2: Yeah, guys, thank you. Yesterday, about 8:05 in the morning, Rich Eisen started experiencing lower abdominal pain. He went to work anyway, and he pushed through 3 hours of the Rich Eisen show, even though he was in acute distress. After the match, he went back to his house, tried to take a nap, but couldn't quite do it. Went to get some advice later on from his doctor, who found out that, in fact, he did have an incredibly inflamed appendicitis issue. What's it called? The appendix. Okay, sorry. 3, 2, 1, pick up. He had an acutely inflamed appendix. He went to bed, but at 10:30 p.m., he was woken up and taken by his wife, me, to the emergency room at St. John's this morning. Dr. Anton Bilchik did an incredible appendectomy. He did tell me that we got very lucky. He told me that Rich's appendix was incredibly inflamed and we just narrowly escaped an emergency. Now, guys, he is in recovery. It will take a day or two. Colleen, you might need to come back and do the Rich Eisen show tomorrow. He is intravenous drugs right now as we speak. And the doctor did tell me, luckily, that Rich had been working out, both doing Pilates and weight training, and had been staying off the jelly beans, and that will him get back into the chair as fast as possibly Friday. Back to you guys.
0: Oh, Susie, what a report from the
2: thank
0: field.
2: Thank you.
3: Wow.
0: Just covering everything.

0: haven't done a sideline report since 2006. Nailed it. Yeah, 20
1: years.
0: Go.
1: She was on Staples.
2: Bam.
3: Still got it.
4: And she wasn't even planning on doing it.
0: 3, 2, 1.
1: It's like Staples.
3: Hey,
0: the pickup.
4: Fill up, Suze.
0: The pickup. Let's do a pickup in 3, 2, 1. Guys, back to you.
2: Wow.
3: Wow, Suze. We're so happy that Rich is out. He's feeling good, better, obviously. Mm-hmm. I can't believe he did the show, though, through that.
1: Yeah.
0: Okay, the best part is that he the most disgusting part is this. Chris Brockman eating the soup that was out all night.
2: Did you hear that?
3: The audacity, right?
0: What are you, crazy?
2: So it was left out. So I got here this morning, hungry, saw it was still there. Oh, Rich didn't take the soup. And so I just tried a few noodles, cold, obviously. Right. Still tasted good. Ate the whole thing.
0: Question from me to you. What part of 24 hours of chicken soup out overnight seemed like a great idea?
1: Technically, it was.
2: I got to say, we were probably at 22 hours, if we're being accurate.
3: That's unfortunate.
0: Guys, my next sideline report will be Chris Brockman in the ER due to extreme food poisoning. Oh, now, Chris didn't feel so well. Chris was eating soup that was left out for 24 hours, and then Sarah Tiana had to rush him to the ER. We hope he will be back in the chair by Friday.
1: Susie, guys? He ate a hat.
4: You don't even understand. It almost came to that. We were in the front of the studio. Yeah. Chris was back by my desk. I look over, and he's sitting there
2: I was coughing. I went down the wrong pipe.
4: He almost choked on the noodle. So down the wrong pipe. We were close to that happening. Yeah.
0: That's your new fantasy team. Choked on a noodle.
2: Choked on a noodle.
3: Oh my God. Chris, have you ever had food poisoning?
2: Oh yeah, it's terrible.
3: Yeah. Okay.
2: Yeah. Christmas Day, some bad Mexican.
0: Also, poor Rich. That his wife is doing a live show.
2: It's great. It's amazing.
0: Backdrop. Object to me. I'm like, my show's on the air right now. Colleen, I miss you so much. I'll talk to anybody.
2: Is he conscious? Do you want to take the camera over to him? Is he with us right now?
0: By the way, don't put it past me.
2: I know. I know who I'm talking to.
3: We're going live.
0: I love a good story.
3: Undercover with Susie Schuster.
2: Live to the hospital bed.
0: Susie, hey, guys, I'm going back in there right now. And I'm telling you right now, he'll be back in the chair by Friday, guys.
1: Back to you, Al.
3: Hey. Too good at that, actually.
0: I mean, I'll just do this hilarious. For fun driving around town. Are you kidding?
3: That's amazing.
1: The backdrop.
4: Susie, I don't know what voice of yours is better, your news reporter voice or your 1-800 call number that you and I did.
3: Oh, what's that?
2: What is?
1: She knows.
0: Oh, my God. Patriots fans, has your quarterback been bad?
4: Dallas
0: is
4: Cowboys.
0: Your offensive line not holding you up?
4: did your team play a dirty, dirty game?
3: Oh my God!
0: Has your coach in Texas been very, very naughty? Yeah, we can really go in a lot of different ways. No, I much prefer a sideline report. I mean, when this happened at 11 o'clock last night, and I woke up Colleen to tell her, "Can you go do this tomorrow?" I'm not joking because that's how sick I am. I'm like, this is like a bad line, like a bad sideline report. Like,
2: wow.
0: Just thinking about and I had to put in that he's doing Pilates, weight training, and laying off the jelly beans. Because that's what you do for the headline, right? I don't know people doing it, you know.
1: Were the jelly beans an issue at some point?
2: Yeah.
3: I didn't know that Rich was a big jelly bean guy.
0: Oh, my God. Well, TJ.
1: Oh, he does like jelly beans.
0: The training staff has told him to lay off of the sugar. Oh. He has a whole new different nutritional path right now, and that will help him get back in the chair. By Friday.
3: That's TJ. Training camp trope story. I love it. Susie, thank you for checking in. Tell Rich we said get well soon. Get back in this chair. My goodness.
0: Why? It's a fun chair to sit in. Go do tomorrow's show.
3: A blast. It's been quite
2: great job.
3: Ride. Maybe I'll come back tomorrow. Thanks for watching, everybody.
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16: Houston Texans linebacker Henry Toa Toa is getting placed on injured reserve with a shoulder injury. He could miss significant time, so the Texans are adding to their linebacker depth by signing former Cowboys linebacker Kenneth Murray to their practice squad. The Protect College Sports Act is moving on, garnered 74 of the necessary 60 votes in the first of 3 procedural votes towards passage, according to ESPN and Yahoo Sports.

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1: Hump day!
2: Hump day!
1: Happy hump day, everybody. Hope you're having a great one, whatever you're doing, however you're doing it. Thanks for making time for us here on The Blitz, 94.1 San Antonio Sports Star. Happy to have you along. I'm Joe Reinagle. Jason Minix here as well. And we had another big day in the sports world.
2: Well, they're always, right?
1: Always.
2: I mean, there's especially this time of year with football, and there's all of a sudden all this basketball talk, and we get ready for this highly anticipated San Antonio Spurs season to the point where Stephen A. is suggesting that Wemby has already taken over as face of the NBA.
3: Screw it.
1: Interesting. That Stephen A. would already do that.
2: Yeah, he didn't go with a Jalen Brunson or a Nick guy.
1: Well,
2: or,
1: I get that.
2: You know, well, they are the champs.
1: Well, they are. And as much as I'm a huge fan of LeBron James, when you look at, the NBA waiting to make their schedule until he decided on a team and then giving them, what, did they get the most? Are they tied with San Antonio? Yeah,
2: they're tied with the most.
1: So, with the most national TV games.
2: Yep.
1: I think LeBron is still just a little bit ahead of Wemby in that category.
4: Yama!
1: Now, that's just what I think. Obviously, we want to know what you think. We have a poll up on our San Antonio Sports Star YouTube page. Has Wemby overtaken LeBron as the face of the NBA? And a lot of folks voting already, and I kind of had a feeling how this would go with our audience. 67% already say yes. So a long way to go in that poll, but I'd be curious to see how that turns out.
2: Yeah, I mean, it will be, again, we're biased here in San Antonio. And to your point, LeBron has the resume, the rings, and the longevity. Current face of the NBA. Is it really Wemby? Because... You know, it was never really Steph because of LeBron. And there's always been, like, the guy and then, but several people that the NBA is going to promote. But I do think with Wemby being in 34 nationally televised games, which is the max, more so than, say, even an SGA, it is Wemby's league. The global dominance. Now, granted, LeBron is a global superstar as well, but... You know, the face needs to be current and can grow with this next generation. You know, there was a time where you thought, well, maybe it's going to be a John Morant. Well, that didn't work out.
1: No.
2: Maybe it's going to be Ant. And, you know, that just hasn't worked out. But Wemby's got all of that. So, and it's one thing for you or me or somebody in San Antonio to talk about Wemby like that. To hear it from Stephen A. Smith, no matter what you think of the guy, that does carry a lot of weight in the NBA world.
5: This man is in his feelings. I wonder why.
2: Talking about my guy in a good way.
1: Well, but again, he's going to be.
2: Yep.
1: He is. But I think as long as LeBron is there, LeBron's the face of the NBA. I just think that he is. And once LeBron goes away, I think Wemby takes over and has that throne for a long, long time. That's the way I feel about it. Look, if LeBron had retired, okay, I got you. I'm just not sure exactly because, and I'm trying to think, when you look at LeBron and you look at Wemby, I know people love him, they want to watch him, and all of that. I just don't know if he's up to that status just yet of a LeBron James.
2: Yeah, I mean, you look at it and you sit there and you go from there. So we'll talk a little bit about that throughout the show.
1: Yep.
2: Obviously, that is the poll question. There's lots and lots and lots and lots of Dallas Cowboys news. Brian Schottenheimer did talk today. We'll get into that, plus a conversation with RJ Ochoa at 2:30.
1: I hope he's okay.
2: It's a little bit of a wellness check.
1: Have you checked on him?
2: No. You know, the great thing about RJ is there are times where you might need to text him to check in on him, and other times you just check his social media. If the dude's posting, he's okay.
1: He's posting,
2: right?
1: Yeah.
2: And granted, that's his job, but he's posting, he's okay. Then you look at, well, Elko was on with Robin AJ this morning. He had some interesting things to say about the Heat. We'll get into that. We'll talk body language. And but really, Joe, the big news of the day, which was probably for you just, all right, just another reel that you scrolled right past. But Metallica is coming to San Antonio, May 22nd in the Alamo Dome. Okay. And I look at our YouTube page, and there's already, let's see, Antonio, you guys going to give away Metallica tickets. Franklin is, Metallica's coming. There's already people geeked up about Metallica. The, I don't know, 78 people that sent me the Instagram reel and or Twitter or texted and wanted to know on which shows I'm, all of that. I appreciate you looking out. I making sure I knew that Metallica was coming to San Antonio. I greatly appreciate that.
1: Well, aren't you, you're not the president of their fan club?
2: I am not.
1: I'm surprised
2: I am not. You know, I'm not into politics.
1: What is the Guinness Book of World Records for seeing a particular band in concert in a lifetime?
2: I don't know, but I'm not even close.
1: I think you ought to find that out.
2: Well, you could probably Google it. Somebody could Google that. There are deadheads out there that have been to a gazillion shows. Hell, when I saw My Chemical Romance last week in Phoenix, the people in front of us have been to every one of their concerts on that tour. So I think about May 22nd. We got plenty of time to plan. Tickets for the fan club go on sale at 10 a.m. Monday. I'll be at Silverhorn at our golf tournament.
1: I have a feeling you will, you'll be in somehow, some way.
2: You know, and that's the thing is I have seen them 26 times. 27 and 28 will be Halloween weekend in Las Vegas at the Sphere. And I told Joanna, I was like, my wife, all right, you know, when we saw them in Houston last time, I'm done unless they go to the Sphere or they come back to San Antonio. But I'll get 29 in the Alamo Dome because if they're here, you got to go see them. Plus, Limp Bizkit is opening.
1: Limp Bizkit.
2: Limp Bizkit. That's a big time band, Joe. I know.
1: I've heard of them. I couldn't tell you what songs they sing, but I have heard of them.
2: Yeah, I mean, like Limp Bizkit's opening. This is going to be freaking awesome. And I'm looking the following Saturday, they're in Kansas City. Do I go for the even 30 or do I end at 29?
1: Nah, you got to go for the round number.
2: Yeah, you know, so go to Kansas City.
1: Sure.
2: You know, and then I'm looking.
1: I'd go to Vegas, too.
2: Yeah, well, I am going to Vegas.
1: Well, there you
2: go. Yeah, that's 27 and 28.
1: Oh, I see. Okay.
2: Alamo Dome would be 29.
1: Oh, okay. I got you.
2: And then the week later.
1: Uh-huh.
2: And then, you know, like a buddy of mine was like, well, Madison, Wisconsin would be awesome. And I'm like, yeah, but that's middle of June. I got to plan for the Spurs and a championship now, so I don't know if I could plan for that.
1: Mm-hmm.
2: Yeah.
1: Well, good luck, Minix. You know, I'm happy for you, and good. I think a lot of people will be at that Metallica show. Probably will sell out very quickly.
2: It will sell out very quickly. The good news is we know John over at Awesome Tickets, and so do you guys. Even if you don't know him, you know his business, and you know you can call John and get great seats because that's what they do at Awesome Tickets. But I do think, while I have seen Metallica several times, if they're coming to San Antonio, Joe Reinagle needs to go see Metallica May 22nd in the Alamo Dome.
1: Well, I can do that. I'm not opposed to that.
2: All right.
1: Not at all.
2: All right.
1: I think it'd be a lot of fun, actually.
2: Dude, I think it'd blow your socks off.
1: I can't wait.
2: I mean, the question is, do we get Joe seats or put him down on the floor in the pit?
1: Now, I need to see Joe's toes. I'll talk to John over at Awesome Tickets and get one of those where it's real close to a bar and a restaurant.
2: Uh-huh.
1: Yeah.
2: Because
1: if I'm down on the floor, dude, I mean, somebody's getting wet. I mean, just, you know me. I'm not going to be sober, first and foremost. And secondly...
2: Nobody there is.
1: Well, if that's the case, I'm probably... And if I'm not getting wet, somebody's probably getting me wet. And so I'll just sit somewhere.
2: Yeah. Adam from Kset says, what happens if it's a playoff night? But, you know, it's a Saturday night. And the scheduling gods are going to make sure that they're either on the road, but it's the Spurs with Wemby, the face of the NBA. They're going to be in that Sunday game on ABC. Or NBC.
1: Sure.
2: Or Yeah, and if it's Saturday night, it's Saturday night. I don't have to go.
1: What's Adam got to be the voice of reason over here? Well, he's trying to throw a wet blanket on everything.
2: Well, because Adam would like to plan to go to that show, but knows he can't because nobody else at KSAT apparently knows how to operate a camera at a Spurs game.
1: Well, they got that dude Mark Mendes, and he may be right. I'm not sure if he knows how to operate a camera. Yeah.
2: No, I'd trust Mary with the camera before Mark. I mean, I watched Mark one time try to figure out how to get into a football stadium. That took him 35 minutes, and the gate was wide open.
1: Absolutely.
2: About 15 feet from him.
1: good
2: That's
1: guys
2: the big news
1: there.
2: Of the day.
1: That is big news.
2: Huge.
1: The opening act to that big news, and somebody asked about it on or said something. NIOS is going away.
2: Yeah.
1: At least a pause for a little while.
2: Yeah.
1: I mean, that's a big deal. And that's not from the mayor of the city. That's from the conservation folks who put that on. They're doing a pause, and they just simply say they want to make it a better event, and we'll see what happens. But man, I mean, as long as I've been in San Antonio, which is 30 plus years, there's always been a NIOSA. I mean, I don't know how Fiesta is going to be Fiesta without NIOSA.
2: And you know, it's kind of one of those things. I've gotten to know so once post COVID, and it's not for me anymore. But knowing that it's there and it's an option is always kind of one of those deals because, you know, and I forget what was going on, but like at this point, because I'm old, Tuesday is when I would want to go. And I don't know. I'm kind of mixed on it. You know, it's kind of like, oh, man, your favorite restaurant's closing. When was the last you went there? About 15 years ago. Well, you and everybody else. And when you have all that extra security that they've had to add and people don't want to go and now they're, you know, I could see where they've got to go, you know what, we need to rethink this. Plus, with all the construction down at La Vieta, it's kind of a pain in the ass from the people that I know that were there last year.
1: Well, I guess all of those things, it's going to be a weird fiesta without NIOSA. So,
2: and when was the last time you were at NIOSA?
1: Well, it's been a while, but it's there,
2: and that's all that matters, whether you go or not.
1: Exactly.
2: Yeah.
1: And it's just a fiesta tradition.
2: Mm-hmm.
1: So it's going to be weird, but they announced that today. So it's going to be put on pause for a while. Hopefully, for not too long, they'll figure that out, and we'll go from there. Interesting with the Cowboys. I don't know if you saw this. Clarence Hill tweeted out that Jayshon Barnum is going to be the green dot guy this week. The rookie.
2: Yeah.
1: You're all right with that?
2: Yeah.
1: Really?
2: Sure.
1: Wow.
2: I mean.
1: I'm not sure about that. The dude is what? He's a rookie.
2: Okay.
1: The green dot guy?
2: Okay.
1: Because Overshown is not going to play. Barnum's going to take his spot. My goodness. We'll talk about that. Shoddy had a press conference today. A lot of interesting stuff with him. Communication coming up all over the place. So we'll talk about that as well. When we continue here on the Blitz, 94.1 San Antonio Sports Star.
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19: Where we're going to dress up like we're the Vanderbilts. And it's a whole night where we sit and we have servants. And it's like 3 or 4 course meal or whatever. And it's a very small, we're all going to dress up and act like the...
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0: You need to wear a costume like the King of Fiesta would wear. 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
1: Oh, yeah. Just like El Rey Fale. 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Full
2: military full regalia.
1: Yeah, with a big old mariachi hat. Yes. 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
2: Victor, grab the bags.
1: Ven pa' acá.
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1: I brought the carrito.
0: Speak when spoken to, Victor.
1: No entiendo, Velka. 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
2: Dude, I always love it when they come out of the woodwork. Minix, Eric Charles on our San Antonio Sports Star YouTube page. Heard the show yesterday. You're not alone, bro. Chicken fried steak with ketchup. Jason doesn't know what he's missed.
5: You know, Eric Charles, I did try it. I do know exactly what I am missing. Dude, but I'm glad you got Joe, as it says there in all caps. I got you, Joe.
2: Yeah.
5: And Eric, when I see somebody tapping in all caps like that, you realize you thought you were the only one, and people make fun of you. So, you know, you guys can get together, the entire group of people that like ketchup on chicken fried steak. You can grab a table, a nice little four top over at the brew pub, and have a great time trying to convince everybody else that they're wrong. I'm with you, man.
2: Yeah, there's more chicken fried steak and ketchup people out there than there are Texan fans. All right. So there you go.
5: Again, it's the same table. It's the same table. And I mean, and now you got to worry about getting that ketchup on your brand new shiny Houston Texans Kenneth Murray jersey.
2: Pledge has been celebrating all day, man.
5: Oh,
2: I tell you
5: my
2: what,
5: goodness.
2: It's crazy. I think you said Super Bowl about 20 times already.
5: That was toilet bowl.
2: Oh, is that what he said?
5: He was about to throw up, and he was looking for the toilet bowl.
2: Oh, my goodness.
5: Kenneth Murray, huh?
2: You know, there just must not be anybody else out there.
5: Is Bobby Wagner still not available?
2: Why?
5: Because I'm looking for him to show up in Dallas to wear the green dot.
2: Well, dude, who the hell? I don't know. Because nobody wants him, obviously. What the hell's wrong with him?
5: I have no idea. And since she posted it, Shereen Williams' father passed away, which is why she wasn't on the Blitz with us yesterday. And she has been touting Bobby Wagner all summer long, 4 months. And I'm confident in saying that had Shereen joined us yesterday, she would have been talking about go get freaking Bobby Wagner, because you could tell the Cowboys needed a player like a Bobby Wagner the other night against the New York Giants. And then when Overshown gets hurt, what are you going to do at linebacker? All right, let's give the green dot to the rookie. And quite frankly, I'm okay with that. We saw Barham with the green dot a lot in practice. Both Brian Schottenheimer and Christian Parker said then that they were using training camp practices to have a variety of guys wearing the green dot. And while Barham might be one of those guys that will hurt you, and your conversations are going to be all of about 3.5 seconds, and that's if he's wordy, he knows what he's doing on the football field, even though he's a rookie.
2: I get it. I'm just shocked that they're going to hand that to a rookie. I really am, but maybe they just don't have any other choice.
5: Who else is going to get that?
2: I guess so. We'll see if that helps the communication problem that the Cowboys seem to have, since Shotty mentioned that about 25 million times today.
5: Well, and again, you know, what led to the communication breakdowns?
6: Yeah, there's a lot of moving parts. The way the National Football League is right now is, you know, we're this way on offense. You know, you're trying to change the picture. You're trying to make things look different. You're trying to make people have to adjust on the run. Motion, shifts, movements are at an all-time high in this level. So if you don't communicate when the numbers change and the picture changes, then you're going to put yourself at a disadvantage. And that's what we did to ourselves the other night.
5: Now, again, Brian Schottenheimer's words, not mine, but Barham is going to have the green dot. Listen to this answer and tell me how confident you are with how he will be able to do on Sunday against the Command Skins.
6: As always, we have multiple guys that can do it. All the confidence in the world in Jayshon. You know, he is actually very loud when he communicates. When he communicates. But he would do fine.

0: answer. But those guys know if somebody does ask you a yes or no question, just say yes or no and then the why. He doesn't get any of that. And again, I'm glad he's loud when he communicates.
1: Yes.
0: That is a little concerning.
1: Well, we'll see what happens. I don't know. A rookie getting a green dot seems a little strange to me, but we'll see how it works out. I don't know. I mean, the guy at training camp, I mean, he was the talk of training camp, Barsham. He was, and during the preseason as well. Not sure exactly what he did last week. I didn't hear his name a whole heck of a lot last week, but didn't hear a lot about any of those defensive guys, to be totally honest with you. So I won't hold that against him. We'll see what happens. Maybe he's going to be great, and maybe he's the future green dot guy.
0: You know, it's certainly a possibility. Go back to, was it Lewis Riddick several weeks ago on Get Up, when he said, you know, we were all supposed to put together this package and highlight Caleb Downs, but let me tell you about this guy. Watch him, because he does look like he could be that guy. We will see. But again, we go back to what we talked about on Monday and some on Tuesday, with the entire offseason spent talking about improving communication. And that was talked about almost as much as Shoddy's motto about competing every day. That communication was such an issue on Sunday night that never got corrected through four quarters of an NFL game. Brian was asked today if he was surprised by that.
2: Yeah, I mean, you want me to say it again? I mean, disappointed. Yeah, I mean, we were disappointed. But am I sitting here saying we're going to communicate poorly this week? No. We're going to communicate better this week. And so
1: it starts at the presser.
2: You know, did I see it coming? Nope, absolutely not. Do I think some of it was, like I said, you know, guys getting caught not sharing enough information or being loud enough and things like that? Absolutely. But in terms of, did I sleep last night because I'm worried about communication? No. I will be very surprised if we don't communicate at a much higher level in this game. But again, there will be challenges to it, Clarence, because we are playing at home with the noise and the fans cheering their heads off.
0: So is he saying that Cowboy fans are idiots, that they don't know when to be quiet?
1: Well, maybe.
0: Now, granted, it's more defensive communication. That's when they're supposed to be loud, because that affects the offense. But the defense has to understand how they are going to communicate. That was poor communication from the Cowboys head coach, because, oh, it's going to be loud in there. Name a stadium that's going to be quiet. They're not playing golf.
1: No, it will be loud. I'm still trying to wrap my head around the communication. We were having this conversation in the office before the show, and I how can an NFL football team have this much trouble communicating? I mean, it's not like there was a bunch of rookies running around out there. There's some veteran guys out there. I know it's a new system. I get all that. But they looked confused and unprepared to me in a lot of situations.
0: And if it looked that way early in the game and then got corrected, I could see that. The only analogy that you and I came up with, or that I could come up with, is not a good one in the sense of, you know, I go back to military days, and you go through all this training, and then when it's real, all that training is kind of out the window the first time you go through it, because it's just chaotic. And that's kind of what it felt like. I mean, you go through all this training, you go through all this practice, you think you're ready, and then things are flying and you're not ready. That's the only analogy that seems to make sense.
1: But it makes sense, but then you went on with your story and said, you know, and about 20 seconds later, we got our poop together, and we were fine.
0: Yeah.
1: Well, the Cowboys didn't get it together in four quarters. So I'm not, again, I'm trying to wrap my head around the communication issues from a National Football League team. Now, look, there were a lot of defenses that gave up a lot of points in the NFL last week. The Houston Texans being one of them. Obviously, the Carolina Panthers gave up 59. There were a lot of defenses that didn't look good last week. So, again, I'm taking this with a grain of salt, and I think the Cowboys will be better. The communication, that, I'm not saying it's an excuse. I'm saying it's true. It just kind of baffles me with an NFL football team.
0: It really does. How baffled is one RJ Ochoa?
1: Well, he's got to be pretty baffled, I would think, and is he nervous? I mean, because we're looking at the command skins in the face, and then the Ravens, then the Texans, and it just goes

0: on and on and on from there. Let's talk to RJ Ochoa, blogging the boys. He joins us next here on the Blitz on 94.1 San Antonio Sports Star.
1: Well, I know it's Wednesday, but you start looking ahead to Sunday. 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
1: Back here on the Blitz on a Wednesday afternoon. Happy to have everybody along. We appreciate it. I'm Joe Reinagle. Jason Minix here as well. And we're talking a little Cowboys football.
2: That we are. I'm trying to tell RJ Ochoa, bloggingtheboys.com, temperature check, man. You doing all right?
3: I've been better, but I've been worse. So that's really all that matters.
1: So you're kind of right there in the middle. Is that what you're saying?
3: I mean, I don't know that I'm right there in the middle. You know, like, if I wanted filet mignon, I don't know that this is, like, Ritz crackers and Nutella. I don't know that it's, like, a ham and cheese sandwich. It's like an egg sandwich. You know, you put a little bit of effort in, you know, but it's still a sandwich, still nothing fancy. But also an egg sandwich where I had some salsa. You know what I mean? Like, it turned into more of a production than it kind of sounded to be on paper.
1: Was that Jerry Jones talking there? Who the hell was that?
2: The only thing is his phone didn't drop out.
1: Okay, all right.
2: But make that make sense. And, you know, and it would have sounded a whole lot better if the Cowboys would have actually made some chicken salad out of the chicken bleep that we saw because of their communication issues, which we were talking about before you came on. We've been talking about it a lot on Monday and Tuesday. I'm sure you as well. All offseason, communication was the key. You know, almost like Shoddy talking about compete every day. And for four quarters of football, communication issues were there. I could buy early in the game some guys not sure because obviously the chaos of real life football when you don't play in the preseason versus a controlled environment in practice, you could have some issues early in a game. But for four quarters is completely unacceptable.
3: Yeah, I think the truly, you know, all fun analogies aside, demoralizing thing about this is these specific wounds had like just healed over, right? Like we had, you know, just gotten the carpet clean after all the dog accidents, right? We had just gotten the brand new. We said, okay, it's not the you know, the vet was like, the dog is good. It's never going to happen again. You know, you're safe. You can go do it. You can do the whole thing. And then boom, like literally first opportunity to tug at that, to pour salt in the wound after you tore it open. They did. It's a pretty big indictment of things, maybe somewhat of an indictment on the collective media and like human species that we let ourselves get a teeny bit carried away. I don't think that that's any one person. I think that there was and remains to be reason to buy in on the Cowboys. In fact, maybe this is when you actually literally want to buy when the stock's lower. But yeah, I mean, that was, and I think more than anything that it happened against little brother, right? Like it's one thing to get, you know, shoved in the coat closet, but that your little brother was the one doing it, you know, like kind of just pulling your pants up, giving you a wedgie. Like it was a really humbling experience in a lot of different ways.
1: It was. And as much as we're focused on the defense here, RJ, and they were bad, I guess they hadn't been introduced to Isaiah Likely at all, and he just disappeared on them many, many times. The offense wasn't all that great either. Second half, they played a little bit better, although they didn't get a lot of opportunities. But to see George Pickens drop a couple of balls, CeeDee Lamb drop a couple of balls, it just seemed to me like the Cowboys weren't into it, weren't prepared to play, maybe all of the above. What do you think?
3: Yeah, I think it was more like Audie offense there is, right? Like it was just, you know, simply a standard offense, hardly the greatest one. I think that it's not really vogue. Like there are some Cowboys that you can't really criticize on social media because the hive comes after you in a different way. George Pickens is one of those, right? Like George Pickens is one of those guys who people have now kind of reached this beloved territory with. But if you are ranking the butterfly, you know, a flag moments, I think that his drop is number one, right? If he catches that pass, and it's difficult to say if one moment goes the other way, you know, because you could play that game both ways. You could say if the face mask is called properly on Cam Scataboo, then maybe the Cowboys aren't even as close as they ultimately were. Mm-hmm. But that drop is certainly uncharacteristic. The interception from Dak didn't, like, fully bother me. It wasn't quite an arm punt, but it was somewhat in that territory. It just was this collective failure. But I do agree with you, Joe. I think that we're so focused on the defense that everybody's just assuming the offense is going to work out. And

0: not that I'm some, you know, Nostradamus or anything, but that this was kind of my concern, that they weren't just going to be this, like, every possession score a touchdown, go 75, 80 yards at a clip. That's just not sustainable. They somewhat pulled it off last year, but we also forgot they had some second blows last year, not just red zone issues. They kind of went to sleep in second halves of games. And I think we look at this and we say, oh, well, they scored on every possession in the second half. Both of them, you know what I mean? Like we're going to give them credit for two, you know what I mean? Like, it's so, I think concern is fair. Panic is silly, but yeah, they were hardly special, is I think the ultimate point.
1: You know, it's interesting as we visit with RJ Ochoa from bloggingtheboys.com. I kind of expected the offense to look a little lethargic at times because they didn't get any preseason action. You talk about the drop from Pickens. There were two of them, and I think both of them took points off the board. Whether they were touchdowns or field goals, both of them could have been there. But I will say the offensive line, Guyton played good, but the offensive line as a whole was not good. I thought they would run the ball a little bit better, and Dak was under a ton of pressure. That might have been the biggest surprise, just because Tyler Smith isn't there, just how poor that offensive line looked.
0: Yeah, and to that I would say, understand who you are, you know, if you're the Cowboys, right? Because that's what the Giants did. The Giants went into this game saying, our strength is our defensive front. And arguably right now their weakness is certainly exacerbated, you know, with Tyler Smith's injury and whatnot. Like, let's just press there. Let's just twist the knife continually. Let's just keep attacking right there. And soon enough, you know, the huff and puff will blow the house down. And they were completely right. And I think the Cowboys sort of forgot who they were, right? Like, I can walk with you to a certain point on wanting to establish the run, you know, for different reasons or whatever. But, you know, early in that game, it felt like they were trying to just, you know, run to the teeth of the Giants defense for whatever reason, when it's like, dude, you got CeeDee Lamb and George Pickens. Like, what the hell are you doing? Like, wasting your time, you know, with all this. Like, I recognize that isn't necessarily how you want to lay this out on paper and in a vacuum, but like, if you truly want to be the greatest offense there is, like, go score. Like, you know, make them adjust to you. And that's what they did. They completely caved and played the game that the Giants wanted them to play, and that's why they ultimately kind of, I think they lost by submission. I don't think this was a KO by any effort.
2: Well, no, it wasn't a KO, but I think you could tell, when you're looking at Christian Parker in his first game as a DC and you know, some things that were off a little bit. I'm not going to panic, RJ, and I've said this yesterday as well. It's one game. I think the Cowboys are going to be okay. I really do. I think this Commanders game is big. They need to win this thing with the way the schedule looks. But having said that, I think they get back on track. There were just some things that bothered me, and I mentioned that. And then you talk about Williams and the taunting penalty, and I'm just like, you know, those kind of things are just not necessary, and you don't expect them, and you wonder why.
0: Yeah, I in my early days on this radio station, thought I was super clever when I came up with something called the purple pants rule that Jason rolled his eyes at probably 14 different times.
1: Still rolling my eyes at this.
0: And the idea is that if someone gives you a job and in the contract, Joe, they tell you you can't wear purple pants to work on Wednesdays, that's dumb, right? Like, we all agree that's a dumb rule, dumb thing to put in the contract. But you sign it and then you wear them, like, what's the really dumb thing happening here? You know what I mean? The rule or you not following it? And this is so silly. And I don't like calling players dumb, because we don't know, like, what's going on in, you know, the heat of the moment and stuff. But, like, there's no justifying this. Now, something actually to kind of spin the question back to you two, Brian Schottenheimer came out on Monday and said that they were going to go for two, right, on that touchdown, had the penalty not happen. And my question is, do you like that? Do you like Brian sting the knife and kind of publicly dragging Javonte and saying, hey, we would have gone for two if not for this screw-up?
1: I love it.
0: Dummy
1: I
0: here.
1: Love it, yes.
0: There's merit to that. I agree with you on some level. Or do you think that's Shoddy deflecting a little bit from himself? Because Javonte wasn't the only person who committed something, you know, silly in this game. Did Marion Overshown, I don't care if you think it was ticky-tack, had the unsportsmanlike conduct penalty when he hit Jackson Dart out of bounds. Jayshon Barham, the, like, darling of training camp, was jogging, you know, for half of this game. Like, so on some level, I think you could argue that it is shoddy, like, being like, oh, well, Javonte's the one. When it's like, dude, you're the one who preaches culture. Like, this comes back to you. You can't just put it on Javonte. I understand, and I'm with you both. That there's merit to that, like I said. But I do think it is a little bit like ducking and hiding from Shoddy at the same time.
1: I see where you're going. I'm not connecting the same dots, because I'm focused on that.

0: one play and that one answer, and yes, he would have gone for two. When you look at the lack of discipline on this football team that predates Brian Schottenheimer being the head coach, we had the same complaints under Mike McCarthy. Where is the accountability from the coaching staff for the players in that locker room, the great leadership council that we talk about? Because all the other things that you mentioned, I'm with you, and those need to be addressed. But taunting when you're down is stupid and immature, right? Taunting is dumb. But when you are trailing in a football game, to taunt anybody who just has to point up and look at the scoreboard, and but your touchdown, all right, maybe now something can happen. And those were the football gods as well, saying, all right, we're going to back you up 15, and we're going to have one of the best kickers in the league miss. Birds up. I mean, all of that's there. So I see where you're connecting the dots, but I think through two different questions.
1: I think that's fair. I just think that there's enough happening to where I'm at least maybe not questioning Schottenheimer's culture, but now it's a matter of like, okay, dude, the buzzwords alone don't hit, right? Like we were with you, right? Like we bought it all. Like Joe was in the pro shop, pissed off that Caleb Downs had half the t-shirts, but the other t-shirts had your slogans, had your buzz phrases, right? Like had all this stuff. And now all this stuff falls on deaf ears because again, we can blame Javonte, rightfully so. It was silly. It was dumb, all this stuff. But Brian, you're the one who has to fix this. And you're right. That does predate, you know, Brian from a culture standpoint. But Javonte doesn't. Javonte's a fully Brian Schottenheimer guy. Like, there's no reason why this should have happened. Obviously, he agrees with that.
2: I totally agree with you there. And it was just a dumb play. And you got to hold him accountable. First of all, I don't know why Shotty would have gone for two in that situation. That would have seemed dumb.
1: Oh, Joe. Sweet Joe.
2: Dude, please.
1: That's the smart analytical play. I mean, come on.
2: It's not the analytical play. When you're down 28-20, you're going to go for two. Why? Why?
1: Because the literal probability of getting a 2-point conversion is 50%, right? Like you understand this, flipping a coin is 50%.
2: You don't chase points, RJ. You don't chase points.
1: You're not chasing points. You're chasing the win. Because if you get that one, you obviously now can win the game with your second punch shot. But to that point, Joe, to that very point, this is a divisive subject among some, you know, football people. And that being said, the next time the Cowboys are in a situation like that, maybe it's similar mathematically, they're down 14, score a touchdown, or it's a fourth and short, and you turtle up, Brian, you turtle up, Shotty, you don't go for it, you don't whatever, we're going to remember that you said you were going to until, oh, Javonte had the penalty. Like, you're putting yourself out there. And if he does go for it, good for him. But if he doesn't, now it's a matter of, like, again, where we gave you this benefit of the doubt. Now it's like, were you just blowing smoke? Were you just trying to you know, rake this dude over the coals, you know, after the week one loss? Because you're putting yourself out there and people keep receipts.
2: Well, and I just wonder, too. I mean, because it's such a chance. And I get it. And you don't miss it. And they ended up in the same situation anyway after Aubrey misses the extra point from damn near 50 yards, by the way.
0: Yeah.
2: And I got to ask RJ, because I saw you you tweeted something. You asked if we were concerned about Brandon Aubrey.
1: He's missed a kick of some kind in three straight games, obviously dating back to last year. It's first time in his career that he has a three-game streak of this variety. Obviously missed the extra point. I understand some people say like, oh, well, you know, it was really far. Okay, that's true, but he's literally the highest paid kicker in the NFL. I also would give him some grace in that the turf at MetLife is not exactly renowned for being, you know, the favorite among NFL players. And two games of this three-game streak have taken place in MetLife, by the way. But, yeah, I said my answer to the question is no. But we're at a place now where it's not just these three games. It's the totality of what has happened over the course of the last season and change, you know, if you're just doing all the games, to where I think the question is fair. Right? Even if you say, like, okay, I asked the question out loud, my answer is no. But we're at the point where asking the question is not dumb. And that is troublesome in and of itself.
0: Fair enough. No, I'm not worried about Brandon Aubrey. Not yet. Although kickers tend to, when they start to lose it, they lose it. But I'm not worried about him. I was more upset with some of his kickoffs than I was the extra points.
1: Yeah, I mean, I think he's still one of the best players on the team, but the shine has worn off. You know, and it's like when you get a new phone or something like that, and you're a year in, you're like, man, it's still like,
0: dude, the
1: you
0: shine
1: know,
0: is worn off on Butter Aubrey. He's about to get tortillas at HEB named after him.
1: Look, I love H-E-B, but I do not love the butter tortillas. They're difficult to warm up on the comal. Like, I just, it's not, it's fine.

0: And it's, I like, give me the ones without butter. The regular ones are fantastic, but the ones with butter are just a little bit more complicated.
1: Only RJ Ochoa would bitch about tortillas from HEB.
0: Not true. I said that they're awesome. I just don't like the ones with butter. That's all I'm saying here. This was, Joe, or one of you mentioned, you guys I mix you up sometimes. This is a kind of a loser-lose-town game, right? Because whoever loses this game is 0-2 overall and 0-2 in the division. And the Cowboys literally have to leave town to go to Brazil to take on a Ravens team that looks amazing and then come home to take on a Texans team that looks amazing. I know they lost.
1: My
0: point is, like, they looked amazing. What are you talking about? Like, C.J. Stroud looked awesome. I mean, like...
2: Ooh, I wouldn't go that far, great, but yeah, okay.
1: Even Andre Johnson is bitching about C.J. Stroud and his body language. Relax, RJ.
0: Yeah. That being said, this is a slippery slope for the Cowboys. Like, you just got punked, right? Like, you just walked in, let's be straight up about it, a little entitled. You walked in a little smelling yourself, and you had every reason in the world to, because you had owned the Giants for a long time. It was fair to say they need to prove it for us to believe in them. Okay, they proved it. That needs to be the splash of cold water on your face, because the last thing they need is more people to keep splashing you, because then you're going to get in a hole that you can't get yourself out of.
2: Well, what's concerning about Washington, obviously, is Jaden Daniels and a mobile quarterback. And I just don't know. Jackson Dart did a pretty good job running with the football, and he's not necessarily that mobile as far as I'm concerned. I mean, he can run and he's athletic, but you got a Jaden Daniels who can escape a lot of things, and that's a little worrisome, especially for that defense, unless they get their stuff together.
0: I tell you what, Christian Parker had, I've been doing this a long time, I would say the longest honeymoon that anybody has ever had upon joining the Cowboys. Like, I mean, no one has ever had one that lasted that long. And if they lose, like, on top of the things I described, man, I mean, he's already public enemy number one. And it's a real shame, too, because that graduation line, that was a sick line. Like, that, if they had won, that would have been an awesome thing to look back on forever. But it's one of those things where when you don't win, you are stupid and dumb, and everyone hates you. And now it's a matter of, like, why were you talking, man? What's wrong with you?
2: And then you're looking at 0-4 right in the face.
3: Oh, stop.
2: Now, are you not?
3: You are.
2: With the Ravens and Texans coming up?
1: I thought you were one game at a time
2: guy. I'm just saying. That's what I'm saying. That's why this game is important. Because those two games are going to be difficult to win as it is. And if you lose to the Command Skins, then, you're staring at 0-4 in the face. It's a possibility.
0: You know, I've heard them referred to as a lot of things in my life. I've never heard that before. I've truly never heard that.
1: Apparently, you don't pay attention enough to the blitz. Because we get,
0: well, I'm just saying,
1: I mean, we don't really want to call them the foreskins all the time, but, you know, in honor of our Alliance of American Football team, the San Antonio Commanders, we just can't call them that. You know, so it's kind of a tribute to their past with the Skins, but the Command, because, you know, back when they were the Redskins, we did call them the Foreskins quite a bit.
0: Yeah, that was pretty popular, obviously. Get that. The Command was a great time. They also stole Take Command, right? Like, that was, you know, they literally stole that. Like, that was literally the team's, trademark catchphrase. But yeah, this is low key terrifying game. And it, like, the Cowboys are often the like mount for a lot of people, right? Like, they, you know, whoever beats the Cowboys, and it's like, oh, you know, everybody, like, Jacoby Brissett got a whole new contract off of just literally beating the Cowboys last year.
1: Well, he earned it.
0: And my point is, well, Jaden Daniels has been needing a moment, right, for like, what, a month now, you know, ish, 6 weeks, maybe, whatever it's been. And like, what better return to the center for people to throw flowers at his feet than to beat the Cowboys again? You know what I'm saying? Like, he is aching for a chance to get back in the good graces of public service, and I'm terrified this is going to be it.
1: RJ Ochoa, bloggingtheboys.com. Give you credit for everything that you are doing over there at bloggingtheboys.com, and the timing of certain things works out perfectly. Because I'm going to guess you had that deal with Bijan Robinson scheduled for weeks. But it just so happens the Cowboys signed a running back from the Atlanta Falcons. And you got some really good intel on the new Cowboys running back. And his name escapes me. So fill us all in on what the Cowboys acquired from Atlanta.
0: Tyler Goodson is the player who the Cowboys signed from the Falcons practice squad. You're right that Bijan interview was scheduled for a while. I mean, you've been there sometimes, you know, fate just smiles on you. So it was really fortuitous, that it worked out that way, that it happened on that day. But Bijan said he's incredibly talented, that he can kind of cut, that he's explosive. He called him his guy. He was lamenting the fact that the Cowboys obviously stole him from the Falcons, but, you know, tough scene for Bijan. You know what I'm saying? Like, he's got enough going on, including a brand new partner to sign. That's what we're talking about.
2: He was on the practice squad, though. I'm just saying.
0: Yeah, well, he's got to beat out Bijan, dude. I mean, that's a hard thing to do.
2: Well, Bijan doesn't have a backup. He does, I think. I'm pretty sure he's not running the football every single time.
0: He literally allotted for the most yards from scrimmage for any team in the NFL in week one. So, like, if they're truly in the situation where one guy's hogging it all, it's Atlanta.
2: Well, we'll see. We'll see.
1: RJ Ochoa, bloggingtheboys.com. Follow him on all the socials. Always appreciate it. We'll talk next Wednesday with the Cowboys at 1-1 after a very convincing win over the Commandskins.
0: I can't wait. I hope you enjoy your Frito pie on Friday. And, Joe, I hope that you get a Whataburger order that is only one detail messed up. I hope they give you large fries and medium.
2: Well, that would be good. I'd go for that. They can mess that up that way. Anytime it's to my advantage, that's good.
1: There you go. Appreciate you, RJ. 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
2: Good stuff from RJ Ochoa, and a little concern from RJ. So we'll see what happens this weekend. We got to take a break. When we come back, James Franklin kind of had a really weird moment in his press conference there at Virginia Tech. We're going to play that for you, and you can decide as well. When we return here on the Blitz, 94.1 San Antonio Sports Star. I got to tell you, it is hump day, which I love hump day, but I am truly looking forward to Saturday. 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It's exactly what it says. 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Every Saturday morning at 11:30. This Saturday morning, I am hosting that great event, and they have put a $300 bounty on my head. What does that mean? Well, it means that if you knock me out of the tournament, if you're responsible for doing that, they're going to give you $300. So it sounds easy, doesn't it? I mean, my goodness, that's what I'm thinking. So come on down to the Big Blind. It is a great place to be on a Saturday morning. Again, it starts at 11:30. You want to get down there, you can get you a drink ordered. They got a full bar. You can get you some food ordered as well. All the college football games are going to be on the TVs there, so you're not going to miss a thing. And I'm going to tell you what, that tournament is absolutely a blast. Get on down there. Make your plans right now. Saturday morning, 11:30 at the Big Blind. Now, look. 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You can check everything that they have going on at thebigblindsa.com. 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
7: Cowboys rookie linebacker Jayshon Barnum is expected to be the replacement for DeMarvion Overshown, who will not play this week against the Washington Commanders, and wear the green dot. Although, Shotty said today during his press conference, he does have some other options. Texas Rangers continue their series with the Boston Red Sox tonight. 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
8: Hump day!
7: Happy hump day, everybody. I hope you're having a great hump day. Why wouldn't you? It might be the greatest day of the week. Hump day. Thanks for spending a little time with us here on the Blitz on 94.1 San Antonio Sports Star. I'm Joe Reinagle. Jason Minix here as well. And I know you're having a great hump day, Minix.
9: Yeah, I am. But let's debate this for a second. How about greatest day of the work week?
7: Okay, I can live with that. I can live with that.
9: You know, greatest day of the week. Well, that's any of them that end in Y. But Saturday or Sunday, for a lot of you, Friday. You know, my Fridays, and I love doing high school football, but my Fridays right now go from about 8 a.m. until 11 p.m. unless there's a lightning delay, and then it's midnight. and then you really enjoy your Saturday.
7: Sure.
9: But work week, I think you could probably say Wednesday. I might buy a little bit because, you know, your eyes are on the weekend.
7: I can live with that. Yeah. All right. I can live with that.
9: Is that fair?
7: Sure. Yeah, that's fair. All right.
9: Fair?
7: I can live with that.
9: Yeah.
7: All right.
9: You know,
7: fair
9: and
7: enough.
9: And now, you know, as a Cowboy fan and you Texans fans are in the same boat. You got a tough game this

0: week. We waited all season to feel miserable on a Sunday or on a Monday, or depending on what your college team does, on a Saturday. And we love every minute of it.
1: Absolutely. I mean, you know, win, lose, or draw, you're watching good football, and I know it does mess up a lot of people's weekend. A lot of people were upset with the Cowboys Sunday night, probably didn't sleep well, with the Texans on Sunday afternoon. Whatever the case may be, as excited as you were because the Aggies won, the Longhorns won with that big comeback on Saturday, and everybody was fired up, it was a downer on Sunday. It's the way it goes.
0: Mm-hmm.
1: UTSA's big win.
0: You know, the good news is for both Texas teams in the NFL, the undefeated season talk ended early.
1: Thank God. I'm pretty happy about that.
0: Let's do the Headline Blitz.
2: This is Jason and Joe's Headline Blitz. 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Two guys, two opinions, never enough time.
0: You know, as we get ready for today's Headline Blitz, I was thinking back in the office as we were putting together the show, we could come up with a new segment, although it would take way too much work, so we won't. But at least for today, odd moments during press conferences.
1: Yeah, yeah.
0: And there were some odd ones. Let's start with Josh Allen, right in the middle of a press conference.
3: A distance is he can feel the vibe of the players. He can see the energy, see how guys are feeling. And sometimes it's a spider. I don't like that.
0: Yeah, there's a spider.
3: Yeah, he can
0: totally throw it off his game by a spider. Will Anderson doesn't throw him off his game, but you get an eight-legged thing running across the table, and Josh Allen can't concentrate.
1: Dude, I don't blame him.
0: Dude, spider defense is going to be everywhere now.
1: I don't blame him, and I mean that spider. They show a picture of it during that video, or they zoom in on it, and. It wasn't a small spider.
0: Well, I mean, but they had to zoom in on it.
1: Well, of course. It wasn't a big tarantula.
0: Well,
1: or anything.
0: I mean, it might as well been. Look, and I'm with you. I'm not a fan of spiders. Hate snakes. I get it. You know, it's why you get regular pest control. Maybe they need that in the new building up
1: maybe
0: there
1: they do.
0: In Buffalo. But I can't believe how distracted that guy got over a spider.
1: Well, I don't blame him. Mm-hmm. I really don't. You're right. I mean, all these big guys chasing him every Sunday afternoon, that doesn't faze him one bit, but a little bitty spider.
0: Guys that can literally kill you.
1: I know.
0: You're not afraid of.
1: I know it.
0: Something that you can easily squash, completely taken out of his game.
1: Oh, craziness.
0: It was. James Franklin had a very odd moment during his press conference.
4: Question today. We'll start with Michael, please.
5: Hey, Coach. Michael House with the Baltimore Sun.
6: Hey, Michael. Hey, Michael.
5: What do you remember about work? What do you remember about
6: Michael.
5: Working? What do you remember
6: hey,
5: about
6: Michael.
5: Working
6: Michael. How you doing, Michael? Michael, how you doing?
5: Can you hear me?
6: Yeah, I'm saying, how you doing?
5: Good. How are you?
6: Good. Good.
5: What do you remember about working alongside Coach Loxley in his early years at Maryland?
1: He just wanted a hi, how are you?
0: Yeah, well, you know what? The Michael started with, hey, Coach, hey, all right, we've had the pleasantries. Here's the question. And I don't know if he was, you know, what their press conference room looks like, if he was looking down at his notes or what. But, I mean, I don't think you expect a, hey, I mean, come on, dude.
1: Well, and Michael's a little bit dense. I mean, dude, after the third Michael, you might want to say, hey, Coach, how you doing?
0: Maybe he didn't hear him. Oh. Seriously. Maybe he didn't hear him. Well, I mean, I don't know what it's like at Virginia Tech, but sometimes those microphones have speakers on them, and sometimes the speakers are just for the television and radio audiences and not necessarily for the room.
1: I'm taking up for Franklin in this situation because he was trying to be pleasant to the reporter. There are a lot of coaches out there that I've dealt with, if you've dealt
0: sure.
1: with, that are just can be real donkeys at times.
0: All right, but again, he said, hey, Coach, and you hear a hey back. All right, cool. I'm asking my question now.
1: Well.
0: Hey, Michael.
1: Hey, Michael.
0: Hey, Michael. Clearly, Michael wasn't looking up. Hey, Michael. You know, it's been a rough couple of weeks for Dabo Swinney.
1: It really has.
0: Although he did get some good news today, sorta.
7: You've been ranked third in the country in terms of attractiveness of head coaches. You're ranked number three.
8: As in, like, good looking?
7: Yeah.
8: finally something comes my way. I thought you were going to say, like, most hated guy or whatever.
7: You're behind Diaz and Cignetti.
0: What?
9: Cignetti.
7: Wow.
5: Now you just believe for it.
8: We'll have to process that. What kind of reputable website is this we're dealing with?
7: Each image was assessed using 6 facial proportion measures, including face shape, facial thirds, eye spacing.
8: Wow.
7: That's relative distances between
8: the cat get 22 votes.
1: It's a good day for Dabo.
0: Well, but it was excited at first. And then he's like, yeah, behind Cignetti.
1: Cignetti.
0: I got to process this. Wait, have you seen that guy? I'm third behind him?
1: Oh, man.
0: And Manny Diaz?
1: Yeah.
0: Are you kidding?
1: Yeah, he was all excited until he heard the names he was behind.
0: Well, see, that'd be kind of like you. If you heard you were on a you know, if the current ranked, you know, best-looking TV people and you finished third, and then, you know, you realize
1: I'd be happy as hell
0: you lost to Greg Simmons, right?
1: Well, yeah, there's that.
0: Don Harris at number 2.
1: Or Larry Ramirez, uh-huh. Come on.
0: You'd be like, wait a minute. Wait, I belong on that third. I'll take it. Wait, behind what, Greg?
1: Yeah. Uh-huh. You know, if I'm behind, you know, some shiny women, then
0: no,
1: that's fine.
0: No. Just guys. You know, you'd be all right unless it was Bill Taylor.
1: I don't know
0: Taylor.
1: Any good look. Well, you know, we look alike anyway, so I would take that as a compliment.
0: Would you now?
1: Well, I don't know. I don't think I have to worry about it, to be honest
0: mm-hmm.
1: with you, being on a list like that.
0: Mm-hmm.
1: But, that's happy for Dabo.
0: Best hair in radio. Joe Reinagle.
1: Now, that could happen.
0: Right behind A.J. Hoffman.
1: What hair are we talking about with A.J.?
0: Careful.
1: Holy cow. That dude.
0: Speaking of good hair, Joe Buck has good hair.
1: He does.
0: It's not real, but it's got him a new $100 million contract from ESPN.
1: That's incredible. Pledge and I were talking about that. Can you believe this? Now, whatever you think of these two guys, it is up to you, but he makes a hell of a lot more money than Jim Nance.
0: Well, yeah.
1: Why?
0: Because he's Joe Buck.
1: And?
0: Well, when he was getting poached, ESPN had to really up his pay to get him and Troy, and they're kind of a package deal because they're besties, but also going to Monday Night Football, which is a much larger profile game than what you get on CBS.
1: Well, but you got Nance doing the Masters and every golf tournament CBS does. He does everything. He's the voice of the NCAA basketball.
0: Sure. Not anymore. He retired from that.
1: I guess he did.
0: But
1: still does golf.
0: He does golf, but and what does Nance get per year? Does it say in there? I mean,
1: 10.5. So,
0: but is that just for football or is that for everything?
1: We're gonna look it up.
10: I searched what his football contract was.
0: See, I think that's just for football. I think all the other stuff he gets paid separately for it.
1: Well, I hope so.
0: But that said, when you look at what Romo was getting and what Tom Brady is getting, and you know, Troy Aikman and Joe Buck, when they moved over to Monday Night Football, kind of reset the bar a little bit. So it's not like he's going to take a massive pay cut.
1: Well, what's Aikman make? Do you know?
0: I think they're both around 18 to 20 a year, and like, that's only going to go up.
1: Well, 6 years at 108. So do the math. I don't know what that is, but it's a lot.
0: It's a lot of money.
1: It's a hell of a lot.
0: But I believe he's going to add baseball in with ESPN with this new deal.
1: All right.
0: Yeah.
1: Well, okay. There you go.
0: Yeah.
1: Well, good. Hey, I like Joe Buck.
0: Yeah. No, I mean, again, I don't know if you've heard, but ESPN's going to have the Super Bowl this year.
1: Oh, that's true.
0: Yeah.
1: Yeah.
10: Aikman's at 5 years, $90 million.
1: Okay.
0: And his deal's about to come up, and he's going to...
1: You're going to pass Buck?
10: So yeah. They're both making 18.
0: Yeah.
1: Wow. So between Buck and Aikman and Stephen A. and McAfee, damn, no wonder ESPN laid everybody off.
0: Now, McAfee doesn't get that as salary. They
1: okay,
0: lease,
1: I'll leave McAfee out.
0: They lease
1: out,
0: his man. Show and all that money.
1: Well, I'm sure that's not cheap.
0: No, but all that big money that you see attached to Pat McAfee, it's up to Pat to pay his entire staff and everybody else that's on there.
1: Okay.
0: So he's still fine. Don't get me wrong.
1: Uh-huh.
0: He's still doing well, but that is not his salary.
1: Just saying.
0: Yeah.
1: Oh, just take those other three then.
0: No, I mean, you know, let's have another round of layoffs because we got to pay these guys.
1: It's kind of like a salary cap in football.
0: Yeah.
1: Pay a quarterback $60 million, you can't sign anybody else.
0: Although for guys like Stephen A. and McAfee, for that matter, and quite frankly, Troy Aikman and Joe Buck, they are on shows that drive a lot of revenue.
1: Absolutely.
0: And if you're driving revenue, you're going to get a percentage of that. If you're on SportsCenter and you just get assigned whatever day and whatever time, you're not really driving revenue. Now, and that makes it a little easier for them to cut you.
1: Legit question. You know, the Super Bowl is going to be on both ESPN and ABC?
0: I don't know. I think it's just ESPN.
1: Interesting.
0: Because ABC has had Super Bowls before.
1: Yeah, I'd be kind of surprised,
0: but this is
1: though.
0: The first one on ESPN only.
1: Interesting. I'd be surprised, though.
0: I don't know. We
1: I don't know.
0: We'll Google that as well.
1: We'll check that out.
0: Yeah.
1: Hey, before we go to a break, I want to do something really nice for everybody that's tuning in.
0: Wait,
1: and
0: you?
1: Yeah. You know, I just feel generous on this hump day.
0: You?
1: Yes. Huh. Yes, yes. We just happen to have a $50 gift card to Novo Brewery. Right there inside North Star Mall, or attached, or however you want to say it.
0: It's
1: Nova
0: attached.
1: Brewery.
0: Great it's not place. Detached.
1: You take the $50 gift card, go out there tomorrow night. You can watch Thursday Night Football.
0: Mm-hmm.
1: Lions, Buffalo Bills.
0: Mm-hmm.
1: All you have to do is be caller number what?
0: 9.
1: 656-3776, 656-ESPN. Caller number 9, you're going to get a $50 gift card to Novo Brewery. Good luck to you. This is The Blitz on 94.1 San Antonio Sports Star. You know, speaking of that Thursday night game between the Lions and the Buffalo Bills, I'm still trying to figure out what I'm going to do and how I'm going to do that on my Fliff app. Because I had some ups and downs this past weekend, but it turned out to be okay. And so I'm ready to go for this weekend. And it all begins tomorrow night in the NFL with Thursday Night Football. 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
1: Hey, be sure and make your plans to join us tomorrow at Mellow Mushroom. We're going to be at Mellow Mushroom tomorrow doing the Blitz 2 to 6. Yeah, the best happy hour in town. So
0: half off.
1: Yeah, half off everything. So make your plans. Plus, we're going to have some, what's the dude's name, Pledge? The country guy?
0: Zach Top.
1: Zach Top tickets to give away. And Red Clay.
0: Strays.
1: Those guys. Yeah. We got tickets to that, too. But you got to come inside Mellow Mushroom to win those.
0: Mm-hmm.
1: So make your plans.
0: 281, there's Stone Oak Parkway and 1604 Mellow Mushroom. Good
1: yeah.
0: times.
1: It's going to be a lot of fun.
0: You heard Metallica. If you haven't heard, they're coming to San Antonio.
1: They are.
0: May 22nd.
1: Mm-hmm. We don't have tickets for that yet.
0: We're working on it.
1: Oh, yeah.
0: In our building, Bob FM, for however reason, they're doing this whole trip, cool staycation deal.
1: Oh, wow.
0: You got to listen for keywords. I asked Sam, just give me the list of keywords so I can tell our listeners what time and when to call.
1: Well, that's no fun.
0: What do you mean?
1: Why? That's cheating.
0: Well, see, it is. Is it cheating or is it not?
1: Listeners don't want to cheat.
0: Our listeners do want to cheat. I mean, if you ain't cheating, you ain't trying. But see, here's the deal. Bob FM, they're doing this deal over there on 102.7 that you listen at certain times and you hear the keyword. And when you hear the keyword, you do whatever you're supposed to do with that keyword. But one of the key words is at 3 o'clock in the afternoon. I told Sam, I said, well, I don't want to promote that because I want to keep our listeners listening to 94.1.
1: Yes.
0: And I even on my Instagram shared a deal that Bob FM has. And You know, I had somebody go, man, that's my favorite station up until 2 o'clock, which I appreciate.
1: Absolutely.
0: You know, and maybe you listen to Bob FM at work because a lot of people do and should. It's a great at work listening station. But I really don't want you guys at 3 o'clock to go over to Bob FM, which is what they are trying to do with the

0: on.
1: Nobody's telling you to pull Bob's pulley.
0: I'm just saying. It might work.
1: Well, look, they've got the ticket chicken. The ticket chicken.
0: The
1: if you want to go
0: chicken
1: with no ketchup.
0: Yeah.
1: And we know who wears that chicken costume. And I promise you, that's not a pulley you want to yank on.
0: No, no, no, no. That one might be hard to find. Did I say that out loud?
2: It's hard. Yeah, it's definitely hard.
0: It's debatable.
1: Mm-hmm.
0: CJ Stroud's having a hard time.
1: Is he?
0: Well, I think
2: it's
0: he
2: hard.
0: Is.
2: Yeah, it's definitely hard.
0: Obviously, he got hammered over the offseason by a lot of people because of a really poor performance during the playoffs. And now, one of the Texan greats. I mean, this guy may go down as the best Houston Texan to ever put on the uniform. What are you going to say, J.J. Watt? Please, come on. This guy was a magician.
1: Was Andre Johnson not the first person in their Ring of Honor?
3: First person in their Ring of Honor, first person to actually go into the Hall of Fame, but J.J. Watt's going to be a first ballot Hall of Famer and one of the greatest defenders ever to play in the NFL.
0: Well, I think we could say that Andre Johnson's one of the greatest wide receivers to ever play the game, are we not?
1: Hey, time out. Andre Johnson made it to the Hall of Fame with Matt Schaub as his quarterback.
3: And T.J. Yates.
1: And J.J. Watt played alongside, I don't know, Brian Cushing and a lot of other solid defensive players, right? D'Amico Ryans, right?
0: I like this debate.
1: Andre Johnson. Now, granted, those
0: the best Houston Texans.
1: He had some good offenses. Arian Foster for, you know, a couple of minutes was good. Did he play with Steve Slayton? You know, I'm trying to think. Kevin Walters was on the other side of him, and a dude named David Anderson, right? I mean, let's think about who was the tight end? Owen Daniels, who I think is a
3: Eric
1: weatherman
3: Moles.
1: Now somewhere, right? I mean, you think about, but Matt Schaub looked like he should be doing your taxes. If you ran into Matt Schaub at the Walgreens there by the stadium, you wouldn't have said, dude, there's an NFL quarterback.
0: Nope.
1: And Andre Johnson made it to the Hall of Fame. Plus, I was at the game when he beat the holy crap out of Cortland Finnegan, and that makes him the greatest Texan of all time for that alone.
0: I don't know about that, but I mean, you know, there were... did he ever drop a pass, that guy? He made catches that no other human could ever make.
3: DeAndre Hopkins made those catches.
0: Well, he did.
1: And DeAndre Hopkins got traded for a bag of chips and a soda.
0: Well, that's
3: and O'Brien cut agent, Andre Johnson.
0: Yeah.
1: When it was time,
0: well, he was getting
1: was
0: old,
1: time.
0: Though, by then.
1: Andre
0: Johnson is obviously Pledge. I don't know what he's talking about. The greatest Houston Texan ever.
1: No, it's just because Pledge falls into that camp that, you know, J.J. Watt, if his leg is anywhere near it, he's going to hump it, and he could do no wrong.
3: Andre's too.
1: No.
3: I love Andre.
1: Not like you love J.J. I mean, you've got that J.J. Watt teddy bear that you got to build a bear that you sleep with. Dude, every time you watch the house, I see you walk into the house and you've got that ready to go when you're watching the dog.
3: It's,
1: I mean,
3: it's my safety bear.
1: I mean, if it helps you sleep well, but you're a little biased to be talking about J.J. Watt and Andre Johnson.
0: Okay, well, this debate is a good one, and I think we should have that at some time in the future, maybe. Andre Johnson is the guy on record today saying something about C.J. Stroud he just doesn't like.
4: And this is just me personally. What I dislike about C.J., I dislike his body language. Like, his body language is bad. Like, anytime something happens, it's like...
5: Hey, looking at me.
6: You know what I'm saying? This comes from Dre.
5: We talked about this.
4: Yeah, it's bad body language. And I don't know, like, I think as a me... Being a former player, your quarterback having that type of body language is bad because other guys look at you as the quarterback. So when they see you and they see you, you know, feeling a certain way or your body language a certain way, it kind of trickles through the team. So that I would say that's the biggest thing that bothers me. Like when I watch the team play.
0: Interesting. So his body language, and I was trying to remember, Jason,

0: I guess he's right. You come to think of it, something goes wrong. I mean, CJ doesn't hide it.
1: Here we go again.
0: Yeah.
1: You get that look. But I do think the message that Andre is conveying there, which, again, and it was pointed out to us on Twitter, Texans fans are now going to be paying a lot of attention to his body language.
0: Yep.
1: And now ripping him for his body language. Does CJ Stroud have it in his DNA and his mental makeup to be aware of what his body language is like? And I don't know that he does, because his awareness factor seems to be he does not give a crap, which is why, I don't know, he'll wear a Dodger hat to a press conference in Houston because he thinks it looks cool, even though that might be going. There's just some awareness things that CJ Stroud does that he just doesn't understand. Perception is reality in a lot of cases. If your teammates are feeding off of that and Dre is saying that, that is something that he needs to be coached up on. And I'm surprised a guy like D'Amico Ryans hasn't already coached him up on.
0: Well, look, I don't know when CJ hits the podium this week. Maybe that's a Thursday thing for him. I'm not sure. But, you know, that's going to be the first question he's going to be asked. Did you hear Andre Johnson talk about your body? He's going to be asked that question. It'll be interesting how he answers it. Will he just blow it off, or will he answer? Because after all, Andre Johnson is the greatest Houston Texan to ever wear that uniform.
1: True. And don't you believe, knowing former players have probably mentioned it before and mentioned it before and mentioned it before, and screw it, I'll say it to the public now, because that guy doesn't pay attention. He doesn't give a damn.
0: Let's talk some Longhorn football when we return here on the Blitz. Bob Ballew, our Longhorn insider, is going to join us here on 94.1 San Antonio Sports Star.
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0: You know, this weekend will be a great weekend to get out, especially on a Saturday. 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They do have a full bar. 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It is a great place to spend your weekend. But let me tell you something. If you can't get away this weekend, how about Monday? Maybe Tuesday, Wednesday. How about any day that ends in Y? 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
4: Big happenings, I think, up in Austin this weekend. I don't know there's much to talk about when it comes to the Texas Longhorns, but we'll try. It is the Blitz, 94.1 San Antonio Sports Star. I'm Joe. He is Jason.
6: Well, let's slap some things around a little bit with the great Bob Ballou from KI Television joining us now on the Buyers Barricades guest line. Let's start with the moment that's kind of gone viral. Bob, you were at the press conference. Everybody laughed. Did you laugh?
7: Here's the question. Are you talking to Bob or are you talking to AI Bob?
6: Well, I mean, real life Bob, who I believe is allowed to laugh at something that we all know is fake. But then again, maybe not.
7: I'll give you the good news. First and foremost, I was not at the Arch Manning portion of the press conference. So I was not one of the people in the room.
4: Exactly.
6: Yeah.
7: The first thing. Number two, I have laughed at just about every AI video that has come out of the Steve Sarkisian Holly Rowe part, from Holly punching Steve to Holly throwing Steve out of the stadium to the two of them kissing to, I mean, it's, you know, the internet's amazing. So, listen, I can't believe that we're doing this. Not you guys. I can't believe this has turned into this. I understand the sentiment that, none of us support domestic violence. Nobody wants anything like that, but it's also not real. So I'm not entirely sure where we're drawing lines these days. I think that's kind of the question. And to be quite honest, the thing that I think gets me personally frustrated more than anything else is that we're talking about this with Arch Manning way more than we're talking about Josh Jacobs and the video that came out with him or what happened. I mean, you could go through a million of those. And, like, we just get to a point where, like, maybe it's because his last name's Manning. Maybe it's because he's the quarterback at Texas. I don't know. Maybe if this happened at Coastal Carolina and the quarterback laughed at it, it would never see the light of day. But I do think on top of that, there is a good lesson here for Arch Manning in that he does need to be wary of his surroundings at all times. He needs to be very conscious of what he's thinking about. I don't fault the kid for laughing. I don't fault the kid for speaking his mind. I think there's the bigger picture lesson for him of everything I do is going to be blown way out of proportion. I mean, think about it. He lost his student ID. It was blown out of proportion. He got pulled over on campus by a cop. It was somebody took a picture and it got blown out of proportion. Like, this is just the life he lives. And so it's just something he needs to get used to. And, I think they're probably like, you know, we come off the win over number one Ohio State. We vault to number one in the country. And this is what we're talking about this week. It's, there's some frustration there too, I'm sure.
4: Well, it is unfortunate, and I will say that. We talked a lot about it yesterday, Bob, and all the things you say I agree with. It's just, I guess it's the day and time that we live in, and we have to deal with that. How do you...

0: Do you think this affects Arch at all?
1: I mean, he'll probably just play terrible against UTSA now. it's really going to give them a... No, listen, I back to what I just said, I think that's the effect. I think the effect on him is that realization. And, I was actually kind of joking about it because it's like, is this going to take away from, we get good personality. People think Arch doesn't have this great personality. He was finally showing it or whatever. Yeah. We've gotten great personality out of him over the last couple of years. It just comes in very small spurts. And, I think after Ohio State last year, he kind of shut down for a few weeks, probably rightfully so. I mean, after everything that happened, he was probably like, I need to let me just answer some questions and get out of here. But look at Peyton, look at Eli, look at Cooper. All those guys have great personality. It doesn't mean they're always going to show it. And so I think that's, he's learning lessons. This won't affect him in terms of the rest of this year. It won't affect his game. I don't think any of those things. But I do think it's a good realization for him to just remember what the back of the name on the jersey means, what the front of the name on the jersey means to him. And I think that'll be something he takes out of this.
2: All right. Let's talk about what we saw Saturday. As bad as the first half was, and they got in that hole in a lot of weird ways. But the way they dug out of that hole in that fourth quarter, you were in that stadium. What was the feeling like, say, at halftime versus midway through the first fourth quarter versus, holy crap, they just did that?
1: Well, I mean, whatever a 180 is, whatever, what did Jason Kidd say? We're going to turn this thing around 360 degrees. Listen, at halftime, I'll be honest, the conversation that I had with just about everyone and whether I started it or they started it was, why is Sark doing that on fourth down? Not because the play didn't work, but because in those moments, it feels like, and he's done this a few times, like when everything's going against you, sometimes you just need to get to the locker room. And on fourth and two, they just needed to punt it away, go down 13-3 at the half, walk in the locker room, make some adjustments, and come back out. And instead, they turn the ball over, and Ohio State doesn't just kick a field goal. They don't go down, score a touchdown. And now it's 20-3 at the half, and every bit of any kind of momentum you might have had is sucked away. And now everybody's questioning what Sark's doing. Well, what I really liked from Sark was one of the things he touched on after the game and again on Monday is, I'm an aggressive coach, and I'm not going to change who I am based on the moment every single time. Now, that's not to say he won't ever do it, but he went for it on fourth and nine when they're down 23-3. They could punt and try to get another three and out and get the ball back at midfield. And instead he said, it's fourth and nine. We're on our own 40. We're going for it. Like, we can't do this anymore. And it's 3 minutes to go in the third quarter. And they get that first down. They do it again on another fourth down in their own territory, their own 32, down 23-10. And they get that first down. And obviously, when you get a first down in those situations, it takes the pressure off of you. What I think for Sark's sake was, listen, I told these guys we're going to be aggressive. I'm going to be aggressive. Now, you can go into questioning the lateral movement instead of the forward movement. The screens weren't working. The bubbles weren't working. The reverse to Wingo didn't work. All those things against a faster defense. It's tougher to do, but to Sark's credit, he sticks by who he is and what he is. And when they had those fourth down situations, he went for it. And he, obviously things flipped in that second half. I think, you think about those first, two of those first five plays, the Relique Brown fumble on the first play of the game. And then the incredible Cam Coleman near catch that pops up and they intercept that. But the ball kind of started bouncing back their way. And I don't know how many people have really thought about this, but it's 23-3 and Ohio State punts and the ball hits Ryan Niblett in the face mask and falls on the ground, and Cade Phillips jumps on it. They drive down inside the Ohio State 20 and he throws a slant to Emmett Mosley and Mosley fumbles it and Cam Coleman jumps on it. And then on second one on the goal line down 23-17, Hollywood Smothers fumbled that ball. So they had three fumbles in the final 20 minutes of that comeback, but they recovered all three of them. And so, like Sark said Monday, the ball security right now is atrocious. It's abysmal. We got to fix it. But the tide kind of started turning back their way when they recovered those two fumbles and then scored the touchdown. They got the stop. They got the touchdown. They got the stop. They got the touchdown and won the game. So, but the grit and kind of fight to hang in there was pretty impressive on Saturday.
0: I'm just curious, the Ohio State wide receiver, Bob, the Texas defense did a hell of a job on him in the second half. Did he did he have any catches in the second half, maybe one?
1: He had no catches after the 9:52 mark of the third quarter.
0: That's what I thought, yeah.
1: And by the way, at the 9:52 mark of the third quarter, he had 164 yards receiving.
0: Yeah.
1: And so basically what Sark said was, we tried to double him. We tried to play zone where guys, and he's like, he was just getting open every different direction. He was catching everything. And at some point we just said, listen, we've got to get pressure on Julian Sand one way or the other. We got to put our defensive backs on an island. And so he put Bo Masco on an island against Jeremiah Smith. And Bo Masco came up with two massive plays in that second half. Squeezed him on the sideline on the right before the missed field goal. And on a third and four or five, he knocked a ball away that was thrown to him. And had another good defensive play on another third down. So I think sometimes you just have to, as much as you can game plan for somebody, at some point you just got to go, guys, we're going to man up and we're going to go play him. And it worked. And that final, whatever that is, 26 minutes or 24 minutes, they did a really nice job against Jeremiah Smith, and they were able to get off the field and get the ball back for their offense.
2: You know, Bob, as I think about that game, and what I was thinking around halftime, over. Yet we had a listener, and I think he sent him the pledge too on Facebook Messenger. This guy making bets, large bets on the Longhorns to come back and win that game, and multiple bets totaling more than $100,000 in winning. And I'm thinking, now granted, he bet a lot to be able to win that kind of money. But I'm curious, was anybody around you thinking, yeah, they're going to come back and win? Let me open up my phone and put a little dollar on that.
1: Yeah, I mean, I don't know where you found my burner account, but I'm glad that you did.
2: Yeah.
1: No, but, you know, the one thing I said was it was 23-3, and Ohio State had a couple chances to put it away. Julian Sayin missed on a seam throw.
0: Yep.
1: They missed that third down opportunity, and you know, I've gotten to the point now, I'm 48. You guys know, like, you've been through so many games throughout your life where you're like, I just am to the point now, I'm like, it's never really over. Like, even at the end, when Ohio State has the ball with 1 second left, Julian Sayin throws that ball up, it starts bouncing off people. And like Sark said, he's like, they've got an alien as a wide receiver. So at any point, if he comes in and grabs that ball, he could run that in for a touchdown. Like, it's never really over. As much as we always are like, that was the worst first half I've ever seen. Like, you know, there's so many examples throughout our life of it. I just kind of kept saying, Ohio State's kind of leaving this door open. And I think I tweeted something at some point, like, if Texas is going to make a comeback, they just got to stop. So, like, there's your opening. You got your stop. Go make something happen. And they didn't. And they had to give it back to Ohio State. Then they got another stop. And it's like, at some point, you just felt like this Texas team isn't this bad. Like, at some point, something's going to flip. And they got that first touchdown, and everything just kind of flipped. I don't know that I wasn't, like, convinced they were going to come back and win the game, but I was never like, this is truly over. And I'll tell you one more thing. The press box was full of Ohio State media. The Columbus media are very open about what they root for and who they cheer for. And to hear the silence in the fourth quarter was deafening.
2: Wow.
1: Like, it went from a rowdy press box to, like, dead silence throughout the fourth quarter. And I had this smile on my face. Not because I was rooting for Texas, but just like this, okay, y'all.
2: You were rooting for
1: Texas.
2: Please
1: shut up.
0: Well,
1: yeah,
0: of course.
1: Please shut up.
0: But he's got manners, and he knows not to cheer in the press box. So
2: exactly.
0: Bob,
2: host of the Stampede podcast, not cheering for Texas.
0: I got to ask you just real quick, and I know it's UTSA this week, but it's Tennessee after that and the SEC. A win like this, and look, we said it last week. I think this game was huge for Texas and huge for Sark, and they get it done. Huge for Arch Manning. I think the confidence that he got, and not that he necessarily needed it, but to come back like that, what kind of momentum do you think it takes Texas on now?
1: Yeah, I think a couple things. Number one, it also gives them a little bit of runway to lose a couple games in the SEC, which I think is a massive thing because of how good this schedule is, how tough this schedule is. They play right now in the AP Top 25. They still play 7, 8, 9, 15, 20, and 24.
0: Yeah.
1: That's six of their final nine games. That's insane. But the other side of that, I think it gives them a lot of momentum. I think this week will be nice for them to really learn how to deal with all of these things, with being number one in the country, with the outside distractions of this AI video, with everything that goes into this, with playing UTSA, is it a letdown game for Tennessee? All of those things will be good momentum builders for this team to learn. And I think that's good, too. And, you know, I think the schedule works out so much better this year in terms of that, where last year it was Ohio State and then three games where you're just like total snoozers. This one's like you got kind of the warm-up game in Texas State. You played a huge game. Now you get another big game and another game in UTSA where they feel like they can get better as opposed to having to play Tennessee now. And I think all those things are good for the future of this program. We're very excited in Austin to welcome in the first family of quarterbacks and the first family of college sports this week with the McCown family.
0: Mm-hmm. Yeah.
1: It'll be great. You know, I don't know who the other family would be if it's not them. but it'll be really cool to see Owen and what he can do, because obviously he's having a really good career.
2: And just make sure CDC has the $1.7 million check ready to go.
1: I'm sure he will. And don't forget, I expect breakfast tacos Monday morning if Texas wins this game.
2: You know, I'm going to defend my guy Joe Reinagle here, who's made plenty of bad bets in his life. Now the question:
0: I'm not sure I made that bet.
2: No, I mean,
1: 3 years later, and I'm still waiting.
2: 30 and a half is the line, Bob.
0: You got to give us 30 and a half.
1: Sure. Yes.
0: Oh.
1: Absolutely.
0: Bob expected 30 and a half. Okay,
2: can I get 40 and a half?
1: No.
2: I mean,
1: I'll give you the 30 and a half. We'll go strip
2: bacon instead of chopped bacon.
1: Ooh, now we're getting somewhere.
2: Is that worth 10 points?
1: No, listen, No, it's not. Because that's just going to be more money that I have to spend on you guys.
2: Does UTSA get into double-digit scoring?
1: Yes.
2: In the first half?
1: Yes.
0: Yes.
1: No.
0: Yes, they do.
1: 10 or 14. I think that's fair. Maybe 17. 10 or 14. But if Texas does what it did against Texas State, which, you know, obviously the Texas State UTSA game was a great one on Saturday. What a win for UTSA. Those two teams seem fairly evenly matched. If Texas can kind of do what it did against Texas State, it'll be over quick, and they'll get a chance to put those other guys in, and then that's where you kind of get to
2: let's be honest, Bob, you're hoping it's over quick. So you can focus on Ole Miss and LSU like the rest of us.
1: Oh, is that this weekend? I hadn't heard. I didn't know.
0: Who's Missouri play this week, Bob? Does anybody care?
1: Jones Junior High. They beat the rival Friday night at Kansas. That was a lot of fun. They've got two. I'm pretty sure they've got two really easy games, and then they get an SEC, or one more easy game, then they get an SEC play. So, you know, this week will be, you know, whoever, Buffalo or
2: Bob
1: whatever.
2: From the Stampede Podcast and KI Television graduate in Austin. Always appreciate it, Bob. We'll talk to you next week.
1: Thanks, guys. We'll talk Missouri football anytime you want.
2: Bob Ballou, his final appearance here on the Blitz.
0: Yeah, he was laughing.
2: The Mizzou, No, stop. Bob and all our guests on the Buyers Barricades guest line, where they provide traffic control, rental, and sales for San Antonio and beyond, online at buyersbarricades.com.
0: Mm-hmm. Wimby, is he the face of the NBA? 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
2: 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Man, they are just growing and growing and growing with a number of bars all around San Antonio. Now, you know the Rue Pub, and it is Wednesday. That means it's steak night there at the Rue Pub there at 281 and Redland Road. Well, over off of Evans and Bulverde, they've got a spot called the Shindig, which is fantastic. The food there is also incredible. They do a steak night every Thursday, 12-ounce ribeye, your potato, your salad for $19.99. And one of the things they do at Shindig that's a lot of fun, and they do it a couple of times a month, they call it Singo Bingo. They're doing that tonight over at Shindig with classic rock being the theme music tonight. So go check that out. Maybe you want to plan a little date night for this weekend. Check out Bubbles and Bourbon. It's down near

0: The Pearl off of Austin Street, very upscale, high-end spot, cocktail bars, craft cocktails, plenty of seating. 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
13: Cowboys rookie linebacker Jayshon Barnum is expected to replace DeMarvion Overshown at linebacker and the presumed green dot, although Shotty said today during his press conference that he does have some options. Houston Texans linebacker Henry Toa getting placed on injured reserve with a shoulder injury could miss significant time. Texans are adding a linebacker to their depth by signing former Cowboys linebacker Kenneth Murray.
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13: On a hump day!
0: Hump day!
13: Hump day!
0: Hump day!
13: Happy hump day, everybody. Hope you're having a great one, whatever you're doing. However you're doing it, thanks for spending a little time with us here on The Blitz, 94.1 San Antonio Sports Star. Jason Minix is here. I'm Joe Reinagle, and we're just happy to have you along.
0: I'm guessing most people are having a good day today.
13: You think so?
0: Yeah, but you know who's not? Because, you know, it's a day that ends in white. You know who's not having a good day?
13: Who's that?
0: Our friend J.J. Perez, who covers the UTSA Roadrunners. Uh-huh.
13: I saw that.
0: Yeah.
13: Yeah, that's not good. I've had a few tickets on the campus of UTSA, too.
0: You know, and that just sucks. The parking police.
13: Well, there's no parking out there anyway.
0: Well, that's it. But if you're JJ, you go there every freaking day. You know where to park, and you would think they know your car.
13: You would think.
0: You would think that, I don't know, he's got some sort of parking pass. So was he running late today and just parked wherever, and he rolled the dice and lost?
13: Well, hopefully they give... you know, they give that to the football team, you know, add to that NIL fund.
0: No, I don't think they do.
13: Unfortunately.
0: I mean, if they took parking tickets, you might be onto something, because the Athletic has a deal today about the highest salaried rosters, I guess is the right way to... Yeah, UTSA isn't on the list.
13: Yeah.
0: They're nowhere close to being on the top of the list. But I wonder what Jeff Traylor would think if they could take parking ticket revenue and just give that to the football team. He'd have his indoor facility right now.
13: He would.
0: Which he's been talking about for years. So clearly Lisa Campos doesn't give a damn about him getting an indoor facility. But man, if they took all the parking lot tickets and gave that revenue to the football program, he could probably go get himself a couple of new players.
13: Yeah, they could build Jerry World. Are you kidding me?
0: Dude.
13: They write enough tickets out there on the campus.
0: It's been a while since I've been at UTSA, so I haven't had one of those in a while. But mid-90s, and I was doing their TV games for basketball because they didn't have a football program then. Back when Time Warner Cable was a thing. And we would do games on Time Warner Cable. And I had a parking pass. And I had a ticket after every freaking game. And I remember one game, I had two tickets. Like two different cops wrote me a ticket for parking. Now, obviously, Lynn Hickey then got them taken care of. But how do you get two tickets when you've been there for, you know, because, you know, when there's games, you're there for hours, right?
13: Sure, yeah.
0: And, you know, it's one thing to have a ticket, but I was parked where I was supposed to with a pass that was on my dash. And not one, but two tickets for a parking violation.
13: Well, you know, you didn't move your car fast enough.
0: I didn't move my car at all until the game was over.
13: But I
0: figure if you park there and you've got one, they would see it. It was the same day. And the timestamp, if I remember, it's been a while, obviously. But I want to say it was like an hour apart.
13: Interesting. Now, see, that wipes out a suggestion on our San Antonio Sports Star YouTube page from David Wayman. He says the trick is to keep the ticket, then park where you want, and put it in your windshield when you do. They think you've already given you a ticket. But according to Minix, he got two tickets.
0: I got two that one time.
13: So there you go.
0: But I like the way you're thinking.
13: I mean, that's not a horrible idea, but if they're going to give you a ticket anyway, that's not a good thing.
0: No.
13: I feel bad for JJ. JJ, suck it up, buddy. You'll be all right. You'll be okay,
0: man.
13: The thing that was kind of kicking in the gut to me today was they're pausing NIOSA, Jason.
0: Yeah, it is a gut punch.
13: It is,
0: even though it's been a while since I've been to NIOSA, but just knowing that it's available to you, it just feels odd. Like Fiesta is going to be missing something. And even if you don't go to NIOSA anymore, the fact that it's there, and I can kind of relate to this, and most of us can. I saw somebody post on social media, although I forget who, on one of the tweets, you know, that's like the first Christmas without a parent that passes away. How do you have Fiesta when it doesn't feel like the whole family is there? And you know, in some ways, I think that that's pretty accurate, because whether you go to NYOSA or not, NYOSA is Fiesta. That's kind of the backbone, if you will, of Fiesta.
13: The signature event, if you will.
0: Yeah.
13: A lot of great events, but NYOSA was kind of the, it's like the boom, the headliner.
0: Well, that's, I mean, and again, it's been a while since I've gone. I realize that, you know, there's been some security issues, and with construction at La Vieta, it's not what it was, which, but it's still crowded. It's not like people are like, all right, well, we're not going anymore. I mean, because it's just odd to see NYOSA not going to be there.
13: Well, in the other news today, San Antonio, your favorite band, Metallica, will be here in May.
0: May 22nd.
13: All right, there
0: Metallica.
13: You go.
0: At the Alamo Dome.
13: Now, was that announced today?
0: It was announced today. It's been rumored for a while, but it was announced today that, you know, after they finished their little run at the Sphere in Las Vegas, they're continuing the M72 tour, which is going on now for feels like 72 years. But I know for a lot of Metallica fans, when they started the M72 tour, they played two shows in Dallas as part of No Repeat Weekend. And then, all right, is San Antonio going to be on the next leg of the tour? And they chose Houston, and you kind of felt like, all right, San Antonio's out of the mix. So for them to come back around in San Antonio to get one of the dates is huge.
13: That'd be a fun show.
0: Alamo Dome has been rocking. Tonight, you have Guns N' Roses playing in the Alamo Dome.
13: Uh-huh. Are you going?
0: I am not.
13: Well, I'm surprised.
0: Me too, to a degree, but not really, because... Now, granted, if I were going to the Guns N' Roses show tonight, I probably would have taken the day off, because I want to see Pierce the Veil. They're one of the openers tonight, and they are fantastic. But I saw Pierce the Veil not long ago at Techport when they were here, I don't know, about 2 years ago. And the last time I saw Guns N' Roses, you know, Axl looks more like Mrs. Doubtfire now.
13: Yeah, I hear he's not singing well either.
0: And he doesn't sound good.
13: Yeah.
0: In some of the older bands, you know, like AC/DC, your voice is a little bit tired. It's not quite the same, but it was still solid.
13: Sure.
0: Last time I saw Guns N' Roses, I if you're going tonight, have fun. I'm not raining on your parade. He's not getting another dime from me. Plus, you know, you got Bruno Mars next Wednesday night.
13: Jeez.
0: You have Rush next Wednesday night.
13: Yep.
0: And you have Megadeth and Iron Maiden in a couple of weeks. So concert money can only go so far. I'm sitting Guns N' Roses out.
13: Well, I'm happy that these shows are coming to San Antonio.
0: Yep.
13: I really am. Very happy about that. So we've got a lot to talk about, a lot of news today coming from the Dallas Cowboys. We want to do that, but there's something that Stephen A. Smith said today that I want to get into, and we've got it on our San Antonio Sports Star YouTube page. It is our poll today. Has Wimby overtaken LeBron James as the face of the NBA? We're talking about it when we continue here on The Blitz on 94.1 San Antonio Sports Star. You know, you were talking about the NFL season and places to go, some of the great places to go watch the game. Well, one of the best places is Novo Brewery. It's there attached to North Star Mall. Look, there's two entrances. They've got their own entrance right off the parking lot. You get in there easy. You can get in there from the mall as well. So two entrances. It's just a great place to go for a number of reasons. TV screens all over the place. They're everywhere. There's not a bad seat in the house. The good news is, and I know for a lot of you, this is very important. Certainly it is to me. They got a full bar. So any kind of cocktail that you want, they can make that for you. They've got so much beer on tap. It is incredible. It really is a huge selection of cold beer on tap. They also have bottles and cans as well. And then you're talking about the food. Oh my goodness. The ribeye steaks are outstanding. They've got burgers. They've got wings. They've got nachos. They've got empanadas, chimichurri out there as well. I love the picanha skewers. That's kind of my go-to out there. I love getting those things. They are so tender and just kind of melt in your mouth stuff. It is outstanding place to start your NFL season. And we got Thursday Night Football. It'd be a good time to go check out Novo Brewery there at North Star Mall. It's got its own, again, its own entrance and its own hours. They're not married to the mall hours. They're open late hours. Go check out Novo Brewery, especially during football season. I promise you, you're going to put it in your rotation as a spot to go and watch.

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18: About 20 years ago, I served on a federal grand jury where I met a couple of days a week for 6 months.
19: What?
18: Dude, yeah.
19: See, I can't afford that.
18: I can't do that. And I want to come to work and do my show. I can't. What am I doing? I'll tell them I've got radio Tourette's. I get on the radio. I just say things everybody says.
19: I know.
18: My wife says all the time, why would you say that on the radio? I don't know. It's just know. It's what happened.
20: In
18: it's
20: this
18: the truth.
20: Instance, you go to jail.
19: It's a Zoloft side effect.
18: Take me to jail.
19: See, there it is.
18: I've been to jail before. I ain't scared of jail, judge. That's what I tell them. At least I didn't kill my kids like this crazy bitch. That's what I would say. And they'd say, dismissed. Get them out.

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3: Well, I like that. 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
4: Cowboys.
3: Think twice. You never know. 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
4: I kind of do.
3: It is the Blitz on 94.1. San Antonio Sports Star. I'm Joe Reinagle. Jason Minnick's here as well. We've got a poll up on our San Antonio Sports Star YouTube page that I invite everybody to go and vote in. It's turning out about how I figured it would, with about 98 votes. So we need a lot more as we go on throughout the show. Has Wimby overtaken LeBron as the face of the NBA? 72% of you say yes, 28% say no.
4: So get to the San Antonio Sports Star YouTube page. There's a shortcut at sasportstar.com, and you can go vote in the poll. It's a question today. 16th day of September, a couple weeks before training camp starts for the Spurs. But Stephen A. Smith on one of the gazillion podcasts that he does said that, and is this now Wemby's league, right? And there's so many ways to debate it, but LeBron has been the face for so long. And as long as he is still playing, he's still the face of the NBA, even if he isn't the most dominant player on the floor. The fact that, and you brought this up earlier, Joe, the NBA held putting together their schedule and releasing it until LeBron made a decision on where he was going to play, and then that team, Philadelphia, gets the max number of national TV games.
3: Yep.
4: The Spurs also have the max number of TV games. Oklahoma City has the max number of national TV games, which is 34. But I don't know that anybody ever throws SGA in the conversation as being face of the league, even though he's always in the MVP conversation.
3: Well, that's true. They don't. And so he's not. So right now it does come down between, I think, Wemby and LeBron James. And I understand where Stephen A's going with this. And I don't necessarily disagree. Wemby will be the face of the NBA once LeBron retires. I just don't think that he is that now. I think he's a second. Certainly a lot of people look at Wemby. They want to watch him play. They want to see what he does and how he does it and all of that kind of stuff. The fact that the Spurs went to the NBA Finals this year. But I don't think that he will take that spot, at least in my mind. And I think a lot of other people, too. And obviously, a lot of people here disagree. But until LeBron retires. And I think LeBron is still going to be the face of the league this year, and hopefully he retires afterwards.
5: Bronny has earned
4: it. It's the,
3: and he's not the face of the league, that dude.
4: That's the offspring.
3: Yes.
4: The idea that the right now is the key, and as long as LeBron is playing, he is still LeBron James.
3: Sure.
4: And maybe this year, more than the last 3 or 4 or 5 years, because it is anticipated this could be his final year. He does want that victory lap, if you will, the celebrations the last time he's at every one of the arenas that he's played for. And he's earned it. Some players want that recognition. Other players like Tim Duncan walk off the floor, and I'll never forget watching Timmy walk off the floor, and he kind of waved to the crowd. I've got a photo of it, and I posted on Facebook that night, I hope this isn't the last time I see Timmy play basketball. And it was.
3: Yep.
4: He does not want the rocking chair tour. LeBron James does, and that's fine. However each wants to do it, it is up to them, and I don't knock anybody for it because he has earned it. But I just Googled who is the face of the NBA right now, and according to AI, it is LeBron James as the primary face, though the league is undergoing a clear generational transition. This is what I find interesting. They have LeBron James 1, Vic is number 2, then Steph Curry.
3: Oh, wow.
4: All right. So you're in one sentence, clear generational transition, you go from Vic to Steph Curry. Emerging superstars carrying the torch, Anthony Edwards, who I think the league was trying to make at one point the face of the league, but that hasn't happened. Then they've got Luka and SGA, and then Jalen Brunson.
3: Okay.
4: That's all they have listed.
3: Well, and look, it makes sense. We could even do a little

0: of that stuff. But while LeBron's still around, LeBron's the face of the league.
1: And I totally agree with that. But it does feel like there is a long passing of the baton going on right now.
0: Sure.
1: And maybe it was expedited a bit with the unexpected run to the NBA Finals that Wemby and the Spurs made last year.
0: Well, I think it was, and I think people that don't get a chance to watch Wemby all the time had that opportunity during the playoffs and especially during the finals.
1: Although, as you say that, the people that don't get to watch him all the time and the casual NBA fan that watches during the finals or the New Yorkers that tuned in to see their Knicks finally win one after 50 years or whatever it was, or those that just tune in for the playoffs, saw a different Vic. Remember, during the playoffs, he was kind of looked at as a dirty player, as yep. a negative guy, as he wasn't the nice guy that we all know here in San Antonio. He kind of had a little bit of the villain role. You know, he had the elbow and the little pouting and, you know, weird press conferences and a side of Vic that we hadn't seen before. But for some, that's, I don't want to say their first impression, but probably whatever first impression of watching it for a long time going, really, I'm watching him in a series as opposed to a random Wednesday game that was on national TV, but you're watching him and with all the media coverage, the intense media coverage that comes with the playoffs and the NBA finals, he wasn't as likable on the national scale for a lot of people that we are used to here in San Antonio.
0: Yeah, totally agree with all of that. I think some other players were introduced to the country. Dylan Harper, for one, was introduced to the country. Steph Castle, perhaps, as well. So it's an up-and-coming team. I just think we're a year away from Wemby being the face of the NBA. That's my opinion. You can voice yours, and a lot of you have, and you disagree with me, and that's fine. Go to our San Antonio Sports Star YouTube page. Like, subscribe, and vote right there. You can also stick around and comment in the little community that we have there on our San Antonio Sports Star YouTube page. Let's take a break. When we come back, there's some news on Javonte Williams and the entire taunting incident and what happened with that situation. Plus, we'll hear from Brian Schottenheimer as well on the game last week and the one coming up this week when we return here on The Blitz on 94.1 San Antonio Sports Star.
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8: The Blitz on a Wednesday. Happy to have you along on this Wednesday afternoon. I'm Joe Reinagle. Jason Minnick's here as well. And, well, we decided to break it up a little bit, all the football talk, and talk a little NBA basketball. In particular, your San Antonio Spurs.
0: Go Spurs. I cannot wait for this season.
8: Go Spurs, go.
0: Mm-hmm.
8: Yes.
9: Wembanyama!
8: That guy. Wembanyama.
0: Mm-hmm.
8: We do have a poll up on our San Antonio Sports Star YouTube page on the topic we're about to talk about right now. Is Wemby the face of the NBA as we sit here today? Stephen A. Smith on some podcast, I'm not sure which one it was, but he said that Wemby has overtaken LeBron James is the face of the NBA. Do you agree or not? Right now, most of you do. 73% of you say yes. 27% say no.
0: Homers. Actually, not as expected. We thought 90-10, maybe.
8: Yeah, I thought it'd be a lot more lopsided than that. Yes.
0: Maybe.
8: Just knowing our audience, yes.
0: Let's go random NFL, because I know Joe Reinagle is a big fan of one Kirk Cousins.
8: Sure.
0: Not anymore.
9: We don't have cookout. Have you found a post-game routine?
10: I mean, In-N-Out's tough to beat. I mean, I have an In-N-Out problem, if you will. So,
11: hey, yo.
10: I'm not a very patient person, so waiting in the lines can be tough, so I tend to park and go in. In my mind, I tell myself that's faster. I don't know if it actually is or not, but I'm a park and walk in, and you know, I try to be strategic when I go as far as wait times. I haven't quite figured out that hack. Maybe it's early, you know, 10:30, 11 when they first open, but I got an In-N-Out problem, and it wasn't a big deal when I lived in the Central or Eastern time zone, but on the West Coast time zone when I signed with the Raiders, I knew this was going to be an issue, and that is a great cheat meal, and coming home from a win on a Sunday night, I don't know if I can think of a better spot than that.
12: Do you know about the secret menu?
10: I do. I was actually teaching my boys about it. I was teaching my boys about the Bible verses under the cups and the burger wrappers and different things. So there's a lot of fun things that make In-N-Out what it is. And it's hard for me to fully articulate why I like it so much. But yeah, I'm a sucker for it.
13: Do you have a go-to order?
10: I actually have a go-to order I'm not very proud of. If I'm really hungry, and I did this in August on an off day, I had 3 3x3s.
0: Wow.
10: I don't get onions. I don't get onions, but then I also get fries. And don't usually do a shake. That's probably the one discipline I try to have. But, yeah, I can put down a lot of In-N-Out burgers.
8: What is a 3x3?
0: Three patties.
8: Oh, okay. All right. That's a lot. Yeah.
0: Yeah, yeah.
8: Hey, Kirk, whatever, dude. You're a weird dude anyway.
0: But the fact that, you know, when he was at a place where there weren't In-N-Outs, that wasn't a problem. But now that he's with Las Vegas, that's his vice. But no onions on the burger.
8: Yeah,
0: come
8: well,
0: on, man.
8: Whatever, dude.
0: Come on,
8: I mean,
0: man.
8: In-N-Out is so overrated. It's unbelievable. Most overrated fast food place that I've ever seen in my life.
0: Mm-hmm.
8: I'd rather have a Carl's Jr. I mean, I would. You ever been to Carl's Jr.?
0: Of course I've been to Carl's
8: Jr. I love
0: Jr.
8: Carl's Jr.
0: And they used to have far better commercials, too.
8: Yeah.
0: Kind of miss the commercials more than I do the burger, but remember, there used to be a Hardee's over right off Perrin Bidle.
8: Yeah,
0: right?
8: I don't think we ever had Carl's Jr. here, did we?
0: I
8: remember that's kind of an LA thing too, isn't it? Carl's Jr.
14: No, over off Judson Road by the
8: Hardee's.
0: Yeah, I think,
8: okay.
0: Well,
8: right.
0: Carl's Jr. and Hardee's are the same thing.
8: I got you.
0: Right.
8: Okay. All right.
0: Because I think there was one Perrin Bidle and 410 near the radio station that used to be a Hardee's, then it was an Arby's, and now it's an empty building. And that really has taken away one of our lunch options, right?
8: Yes.
0: You know how you rotate through all your various restaurants.
8: Yeah,
0: you know
8: yeah.
0: That went away. But I know your love of In-N-Out.
8: Well, it's just I was so disappointed. And I've told this story before, but I'll make it quick. First time I ever went to Los Angeles with the TV station, and I said I gotta go to In-N-Out. I've heard a lot about it. I want to see it. That was before they had any here in San Antonio.
0: Yeah, yeah.
8: And so I went and I got it, and I'm like, "What? What the hell? I mean, Whataburger kicks their ass."
0: See, herein lies the problem. Now I like In-N-Out Burger. I especially like In-N-Out Burger in California because it used to be you had to be in California to get it.
8: Right.
0: There's too many good restaurants in Vegas for me to go get an In-N-Out
8: Burger.
0: Yeah, I
8: get an In-N-Out Burger in Vegas.
0: And when it came here, like, all right, but it is such a different burger than Whataburger.
8: They suck.
0: Well, I mean, but that's like saying you want a soda and saying, all right, well, you can have a Big Red, a Dr. Pepper, or a Diet Coke. All three are so completely different, yet they're in the soda category. And I think In-N-Out is that way with Whataburger. Now, there's a In-N-Out Burger near the radio station. I can't tell you the last time I said, you know what, I want In-N-Out. I had Sonic today.
8: So you'd rather have Sonic than In-N-Out Burger.
0: Well, but I had to go get air in my tires. I pulled in a line or a couple cars and thought it'd be pretty quick, and 45 minutes later, and then a Sonic is right next to the, or not right next, but right close to the discount tire, and it was closer than Whataburger, so... I went there.
8: I'm not opposed to Sonic. They've got a jalapeno cheeseburger that's delicious.
0: Well, yeah, sure.
8: It's outstanding.
0: Well, and they got a lunch special that comes with a sundae, which is in the freezer right now.
8: Oh.
0: Yeah.
8: Nice.
0: It comes with it.
8: Wow.
0: I did that, you know, $7.
8: What kind of sundae?
0: Chocolate.
8: Nice. I mean, all right.
0: I know they said there were other options, but who chooses anything besides chocolate?
8: Well, every now and then I'll throw some strawberry on there. It's nice, yeah.
0: Mm-hmm.
8: But chocolate's my go-to.
0: It's chocolate.
8: Yeah.
0: Yeah, you want caramel? No.
8: No. Just chocolate.
0: Just chocolate.
8: So, Kirk Cousins, I really don't care one way or the other about Kirk Cousins, to be honest with you, but it kind of lowered him a peg.
0: Mm-hmm.
8: His taste, obviously, is not very good.
0: So you wanted him in the lineup and now out of the lineup. Let's go with Fernando Mendoza now.
8: Exactly right.
0: You go
8: Although,
0: from there.
8: I don't know. He's 1-0, so I guess they're going to keep him around for a little while.
0: They will. Now, earlier in the show, we talked about some comments that Andre Johnson made about C.J. Stroud. If you missed it, this is Andre Johnson talking on a podcast about what he does not like about C.J. Stroud.
11: And this is just me personally. What I dislike about C.J., I dislike his body language. Like, his body language is bad. Like, anytime something happens, it's like...
12: He's looking at me.
13: You know what I'm saying? This comes from Dre.
12: You know this. We talked about it.
13: But I'm not picking on him.
11: Yeah, it's bad body language. And I don't know, like, I think as a me... Being a former player, your quarterback having that type of body language is bad because other guys look at you as the quarterback. So when they see you and they see you, you know, feeling a certain way or your body language a certain way, it kind of trickles through the team. So I would say that's the biggest thing that bothers me. Like when I watch the team play.
8: There you go. Is body language and. Yeah, I guess I've never really noticed that or cared to notice that, but you know, thinking back about it, sometimes he does get a little down on himself. Well, I do remember when he threw a ball straight up in the air against New England that got picked off and cost Houston the game.
0: Well, but again though, when you hear that from the greatest player in that franchise's organization.
8: Yes, ever.
0: That carries a lot of weight. And now every fan is going to be watching C.J. Stroud's body language. That said, when we talked about it earlier, we said, can't wait to hear what C.J. has to say about that. He just wrapped up his press conference a few minutes ago down in Houston, and of course, he was asked about Andre Johnson's comments.
15: I don't really have a comment for it. I would say, you know, like, I respect Dre as a person. You know, I appreciate his critiques. But I'm focused on this week, you know, trying to, you know, go 1-0 against the Bengals. But, you know, I respect Dre, and you know, if that conversation needs to be had, it'll be had.
8: All right. Well, and it's a good way to answer it. I mean, what are you going to say?
0: Translate as F that guy. What does he know? Old retired guy.
8: Yeah.
0: Dude, with all due respect.
8: C.J. Stroud would love to have Andre Johnson, a prime Andre Johnson right now.
0: I mean, what I just heard was, like you saying, with all due respect.
8: Exactly.
0: You know
8: right.
0: What's coming
8: yeah,
0: next.
8: Exactly.
0: But he did talk a little bit about being a team leader and what that means.
15: I would say you'd probably have to ask them. Like, I try my best to be, you know, be me, you know, and I think my teammates love that about myself, and they buy into that. But, you know, I would say, you know, I didn't, like Will said, I didn't get a C on my chest. Like, they don't do that here. They don't just give out captains for, you know, just for, you're the quarterback, you know what I mean? So I think, you know, I'm just myself. I don't want to go into full detail on, like, what exactly I do, but, you know, ask my teammates, and I'm sure they'll tell you.
0: Yeah, because I have no idea. It's just not on the resume.
8: Well, do they have captains?
0: Sure.
8: Okay, but CJ's not that.
0: No, he is. No, what he's saying is it's voted on. It's not just handed because you're the quarterback.
8: I got you.
0: Although,
8: okay.
0: I think I will debate that through and through. When was the last time you saw a team that had an established quarterback and that quarterback was not a team captain?
8: I don't think ever.
0: I could see, like we were just talking about Kirk Cousins. I could see Cousins not being a captain unless they do it weekly. But if it's a team that does season, because they don't know when you're going to Mendoza. I'm going to guess that Malik Willis probably isn't a captain in Miami, although I wouldn't be surprised if he was.
8: He might be.
0: Right?
8: He might be, yeah.
0: Because typically, even the players are voting on it, your quarterback is going to be a captain. That's one of the unwritten rules of baseball.
8: Well, yeah, I think it's supposed to happen that way, isn't it?
0: Yeah.
8: I mean, and the guy should be a captain.
0: Yep.
8: Because he should be a leader of the team on both sides of the football, not just one. Everybody looks up to the quarterback. So, I don't know. Look, C.J. Stroud is probably going to get a big paycheck at the end of the season, unless he just stinks up the joint this year. But that's who Houston's going to ride with. I just don't see any other way. quite frankly. But with that defense, I think Davis Mills would be just fine, to be totally honest with you. And they'd save a hell of a lot of money. So
0: it's going to be – look, this weekend they have a huge game, a big weekend in the NFL. Yeah. Mike, dare I say, a bigger weekend in college football, right? Well, let's start with A&M, right? Because that's leading up to the Ole Miss-LSU game. This morning, Mike Elko, the head coach of the Fighting Texas Aggies, was on with Rob and AJ. And they're coming off an impressive win over Arizona State, where that was a game until the fourth quarter. If all you saw was the final score of that game, Arizona State was right there. They had made a mistake. Aggies did in a punt, and then they got a pick six, and then they got another pick six, and they ended up blowing them out in the fourth quarter. Heat might have been a factor with that. This weekend's game against Kentucky starts at 2:30 in the afternoon.
8: Jeez.
0: And it might be hotter this weekend than it was last weekend. I was at that game last weekend. They had an 11 a.m. kick, and the people that were next to us have been longtime season ticket holders in those seats, and they said that was the hottest they'd ever been in College Station. And a 2:30 kick is going to be even worse this weekend. And Rob, who was at that game last Saturday, described it as Africa hot. Now, I don't know how many times Rob has been to Africa to really determine that, but that gives you an idea of how bad it was. And Rob asked Elko, how do you deal with that heat in College Station this weekend?
16: Yeah, I think strength and conditioning matters. I think what Coach Moffitt does with these guys in the summer is a really big part of it. And then I think it's a lot of it is our commitment to playing a lot of people. I've gotten more questions since I've been here about why you play so many people. Why do you rotate guys? And you know, we rotate guys so that when we get into the fourth quarter, the snap count's not as high as it is on the other side of the ball, and that leads to a fresher team. And I think that matters. I think that matters a lot. And so as we build this program, we're building this program with a depth thought process. We want to make sure that we can play a lot of guys on defense. I think we played 24 guys in meaningful roles on Saturday, and that plays a role, especially in the September heat.
8: In the September heat.
0: Yeah. Well, it is.
8: It has been hot. But I will say, I just looked up the weather forecast for College Station, Texas. 96 degrees is the high. And I think it was well over 100 in the game that you and Rob went to last weekend.
0: It was like 102 and it feels like. But at 2:30 in the afternoon, it's going to be even worse.
8: What,
0: right?
8: It feels like?
0: Yes.
8: It says the high is 96.
0: Feels like.
8: Oh, who cares? It's going to be 96.
0: Well, and then what about the field temperature?
8: They have turf there, right?
0: Yeah.
8: Yeah, so it may be a little hotter on the field.
0: And when you're sitting on those metal stands, baking.
8: Yes.
0: It's going to be warm.
8: It'll be hot. I'm not saying it's going to be a cold front, but it's going to be.
0: Well, and then you look at Will Stein coming in last week, talking all that noise going against Alabama, although they hung with Alabama until they didn't. And the way we know Will Stein likes to throw the ball around, it's going to be there. In fact, Elko was talking about what he saw from Kentucky on film.
16: Yeah, you know, I don't know that that's ever the philosophy I want to go with, but certainly we feel like if we have to, that's how we'll go about it. I choose easy Saturdays whenever possible, but unfortunately, when you play in the SEC, you don't get very many of those. And so Kentucky's going to be a really talented team. They're going to come in here hungry with a new head coach, a new philosophy, a new kind of lease on life. And, you know, they played really, really well. They led Alabama last week for 42 minutes of the game. And, you know, they're certainly going to come down confident and give us everything they got, no doubt about it.
8: And they will. And I think Will Stein's going to have that team playing well. Now, it may take a year or two for him to get things going and get the team around him that he wants. But Kentucky is up and coming in football. They're no longer just a basketball school. It's not going to be easy. I don't think anybody in the SEC you could reasonably say is a cupcake.
0: No.
8: I mean, there are teams that are going to be worse than others, but I mean, it's difficult week in and week out, without a doubt.
0: The reality is all of us are just waiting for LSU Ole Miss. And all this is what's normally I'm like, let's just get to the game. But I'm loving the drama and crap around it. You know, there's two dudes on LSU's team that were on Ole Miss's team, that signed contracts mm-hmm. with Ole Miss, and then within a couple of weeks, they were at LSU.
8: Yep.
0: Well, there were penalties if you broke the contract. Yesterday, was it yesterday or today?
8: Today.
0: Those players got served with court papers.
8: Yep, Ole Miss is suing them.
0: Well, as they should.
8: As they should.

0: And so it just adds to the drama of what's taking place there. I mean, Lane Kiffin is going to need an armored suit to walk into that stadium, I think, or walk anywhere around Ole Miss. I'm sure they're keeping the hotel quiet as they possibly can.
1: They're going
0: to
1: know.
0: I would assume so. Are they going to have to stay somewhere else?
1: I'd stay an hour and a half away and just bus in.
0: Yeah, whatever. They're going to have to do something because let's just say that Lane Kiffin's not really popular in Mississippi, I would say. Maybe, I don't know, where Mississippi State is, he might be. I don't know, but
1: no,
0: at Ole Miss, no.
1: No, he's not. If I'm Lane Kiffin, I'm having all my meals prepared for me in Baton Rouge and putting them in Tupperware and taking them with me. I don't trust anybody serving me anything in the state of Mississippi.
0: Well, they were talking about having the National Guard come to the game. Last I heard, they're not going to do that, but I would assume that's still an option. But the security that's going to be on hand for Lane Kiffin, they literally hate that dude.
1: Hate him.
0: Well, I mean, it's in a scary way. I mean, you could see some nut job, you know, trying to do something stupid.
1: I mean, all you have to do is listen to any of Paul Feinbaum's callers, and you realize that's
0: exactly
1: not
0: right.
1: Talk. That really could happen. I mean, that really
0: next thing you know, Jed's a millionaire. He was shooting at some food.
1: Huh?
0: That's a Beverly Hillbillies theme song, dude. Get with it.
1: Uh-huh.
0: Let's go.
1: Uh-huh. Did I tell you Metallica's coming to San Antonio May 22nd, and you want to go Beverly Hillbillies?
0: About 10,000 times. Well, it doesn't fit. We're talking about Mississippi.
1: Uh-huh.
0: Come on.
1: I'm with you.
0: So that the Hillbillies fit there instead of...
1: I'm with you.
0: Metallica.
1: Mm-hmm.
0: It's going to be fun. I do want to see that and what kind of reception. It's going to be brutal when Kiffin walks into that stadium.
1: See TV.
0: And probably all night. I mean, I can't imagine that the crowd there is going to let up on him. And the thing about it is, if you're Ole Miss and Lane Kiffin is coming back to your house, you want to kick his butt.
1: Uh-huh.
0: If LSU goes in there and rolls Ole Miss, dude, that's going to be just like pouring salt in a big old wound.
1: Dude, let's see, what is the line for that game?
0: Last I saw, LSU was a 3-point favorite.
1: I was going to say, I'm just curious if it's changed at all. No, it's still 3 with a total of 58.5.
0: Yeah. Look, Ole Miss got a pretty good squad. They do.
1: Yep.
0: But obviously LSU is pretty good too, even without their pro football players, which they don't have. But again, I don't care what it is. Ole Miss has to win that game. You talk about the pressure that's on Golding and those players. They've got to win that thing.
1: It's personal.
0: It has to be.
1: It's personal.
0: It has to be. And Kiffin would like nothing more than to go in there and come out with a dub. Oh, my goodness. It's going to be a fun, fun game, without a doubt. Lots to talk about here on this edition of The Blitz. We got a lot more to go. We got Boom Boom Pow coming up at the last
1: doctor.
0: Segment. Doctor. I'm sorry, Doc. Dr. Boom Boom Pow coming up in the 5:30 segment. I'm looking forward to that. I'll tell them what we'll get into.
1: Well, a guy got a penis enlargement surgery and died.
0: Yeah, well.
1: Never got to enjoy.
0: Dr. Genevieve didn't do that surgery,
1: no, he
0: by
1: did
0: the
1: not.
0: Way. No, he didn't. So, and that wouldn't happen with him. lots to talk about with him. And we got Cowboys talk. We still have our poll up on our San Antonio Sports Star YouTube page. Is Wemby the face of the NBA? Please go there. Like, subscribe, and vote. 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
12: Cowboys rookie linebacker Jayshon Barnum expected to replace DeMarvion Overshown this weekend, and the presumed green dot, although Shotty did say at his press conference today that he does have some option. Texas Longhorns comeback win over Ohio State last weekend was ESPN's most watched regular season college football game of the last 10 years. 14 million viewers for that thing. Of course, the Horns came back to win it.
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1: Hump day!
2: Hump day!
1: Happy hump day, everybody. I hope you're having a great hump day, whatever you're doing. However you're doing it, if you get off work at 5 o'clock, I know you're having a great hump day. Because you're done. You're about to slide right into Thursday, which means you're sliding into the weekend and everything is hunky-dory. I'm Joe Reinagle. Jason Minix is here as well. And
3: hunky-dory.
1: Hunky-dory.
3: Hunky-dory hump day.
1: That's right. Hump day. That's a tongue twister. Hunky-dory hump day. I hope everybody's having a great day.
4: Always get a tingle.
1: Oh, Jera. I'm not sure Jera's tingling. It hadn't been tingling since about 10 o'clock Sunday night.
3: A little burning sensation?
1: Yeah, maybe so. About one of those things where he's having a hard time peeing, you know? I mean, it's like everything closes up.
3: What?
1: Talking about old guy problems, that's all. We're not there yet, Jason. Not that I have that. I don't. I'm just saying.
3: That can happen. That can happen?
1: Oh, I'm sure. I've heard about that. You have these prostate
3: problems. Oh,
1: now
3: you've heard about it.
1: Yeah, I don't have any issues with that. Dude, I am fortunate, in all honesty. I had no blood pressure medicine, no cholesterol stuff. I'm doing okay for an old dude.
3: Well, you take care of yourself.
1: I do.
3: You beat the hell out of your body in some ways, but
1: I do.
3: You go argue with the gym every day.
1: Yes.
3: I don't know if you actually do any weightlifting.
1: Well, no more arguing because, you know what, we switched gyms, so I don't see my buddy Ray anymore. I miss that guy.
3: No,
1: especially
3: you don't.
1: Well, I do, especially this time of year.
3: Does he text you?
1: No, because, you know, he has something in common with AJ. He's a big Buffalo Bills fan.
3: Oh.
1: So he talked that nonsense about the Bills.
3: Yeah.
1: And so, you know.
3: He's a good friend, but not good enough to have your phone number.
1: No, he doesn't have my phone number. I don't have his either. Yeah. And I don't know why.
3: Good friends.
1: Yeah.
3: Well, because, yeah.
1: Why? Well, good friends. That's a.
3: Yeah.
1: We're friends.
3: Yeah. No, when he was paid to be your trainer.
1: No, he was never my trainer.
3: No, he wasn't your trainer. He just worked at the gym?
1: Ray is more... No, well, he was a trainer, but Ray was more of a guy that... I know he had a bunch of high school tennis players he would train.
3: Uh-huh.
1: And more high school athletes that would come in and train for whatever particular sport. I had a volleyball player he trained, and some others, too. So Ray's a really good dude.
3: Yeah.
1: He's a good guy.
3: Anybody that's doing that is there. Although, I will say, though, as you talk about that, you guys all heard what happened to Rich Eisen.
1: Yes.
3: Listen to your body.
1: Yes.
3: Right? I mean, Rich Eisen wasn't on today because he had to have emergency surgery to remove his appendix. Because yesterday he was going through the show and kind of bitching about being a little bit of pain, and then he didn't want to go to the doctor, and his wife made him go to the doctor, and they're like, this thing needs to come out now. Listen to your body.
1: Yeah, well, his wife had to drive him to the hospital last night.
3: Yeah.
1: Emergency surgery, so.
3: Well, I know his Facebook memories are a wonderful thing. 8 years ago, my gallbladder decided it didn't want to work anymore. I thought I was having a heart attack, to be honest.
1: Uh-huh.
3: They were like, it's a gallbladder. And I was like,
1: wow.
3: All right. And so that night, it was a Friday, I did the Steel Reagan game. And it was a struggle, but they gave me some good medicine. So I was able to get through because one of the things they were like, yeah, this might need to come out. They wanted to check me into the hospital for the weekend and maybe do the surgery Monday. And I was like, nah, it might, maybe.
1: Why the hell would they want to put you in the hospital for 2 days?
3: Well, just in case.
1: Oh.
3: Right? But I say, no, I'm feeling better now because the drugs had started kicking in. So I went and this is a big Friday night game, Steel and Reagan. And I felt good all weekend. And then Monday, when I did the follow-up, it was gone. It needed to come out. It's like, it was screaming at you. You're an idiot. You did what this weekend?
1: Wow.
3: That thing could have, yeah.
1: Well, I don't know. Is a gallbladder like, I know if your appendix ruptures, that can be a bad thing.
3: Yeah.
1: I'm assuming a gallbladder too.
3: Yeah.
1: And that's not something you need. Well, we have all this crap in our bodies we don't need. Appendixes
3: your body,
1: and gallbladders.
3: Your body can work around it.
1: I guess
3: your body can adjust. Now, anybody, that probably is the worst surgery.

0: surgery I've ever had, just because of how they have to go in and get it and ripping through all your belly muscles and all that kind of stuff.
1: You didn't feel that.
0: I didn't feel
1: it. Talking about afterwards.
0: Afterwards. Yeah. Yeah. I mean, I thought I'd be back at work in a day or two. And no, that was. And look, anybody that loses their gallbladder, man, you reintroduce yourself to some foods, man. First time you have pizza, make sure you're at home.
1: Really?
0: Oh, yeah. Anything greasy is going right through you initially.
1: What the hell's a gallbladder do?
0: I don't know. It's a filter.
1: All right.
0: It's a filter.
1: None of the appendix does nothing.
0: But yet we have it. A friend of mine had a random surgery the other day. Again, listen to his body. Turns out he had an intestine that was all twisted. They went in and untwisted it, put it back in, and now he's fine, but that could have killed him.
1: That's nuts. First, we did a story on a guy, this back in my TV days, did a story on a anesthesiologist who was also a really good golfer. Imagine that, a doctor, a good golfer.
0: Yeah.
1: But this guy was trying out for some big amateur tournament, and so we were doing a story on him, and we got to go into the operating room. And that's what they were doing, was taking out a gallbladder. So obviously this guy puts his dude to sleep, but the doctor was actually in what looked like a phone booth.
0: Yeah.
1: We're operating a robot.
0: Well, that's Dr. DePurier, who did my surgery. He's a great guy, Dr. D, but yeah, I mean, he's playing video games.
1: Yeah, that's it. Yeah, he was just in there operating a robot, and it was great because he was looking up at a monitor the whole time. He never looked at the patient. He's looking up at a monitor. And I'm like, wow, this is cool.
0: Yeah. I don't know that I'd want to see that.
1: Well, it was cool as long as he wasn't operating on me. Well, I was okay with it.
0: Well, this is true. And speaking of doctors, have you guys read this incredible article in the Express News? If you haven't, go read it. It's a fascinating story that, quite honestly, Christina Wang wrote it in the Express News today. And I'm surprised that I have not heard this story, and I'm guessing most of you haven't either, but the UTSA quarterback coach is a doctor. Patel. Pavit Patel. And he's been on the UTSA staff for a couple of years. This dude was going to med school at UT when Jeff Traylor was an assistant there. And according to this article, Coach Traylor was like, dude, you want to be a doctor? Or you're going to be a doctor and you want to coach? Go be a doctor. what are you doing? But this guy's such a football nut. It's a fascinating story that, you know, he worked as a grad assistant at UT. And he even says if Jeff Traylor is not the head coach at UTSA, he's probably a doctor somewhere, not coaching football. But he's obsessed with football and is, you know, having a hell of a coaching career. But he's a legitimate doctor. He's a doctorate of medicine.
1: Well, I guess man just loves football and always wanted to dream of playing football or coaching football.
0: Yeah. Hey, could you imagine Dr. Patel going to med school, has got a dream of being a football coach? Dad, I'm going to be a football coach. No, son, you're in medical school for a reason.
1: Exactly.
0: No, I'm going to be a football coach. And those grad assistants don't make squat.
1: They don't make anything.
0: But no. And so he's a quarterback coach over there with medical school debt. Explain that to me.
1: I'm living my dream, Dad.
0: Dude, good for him.
1: So that's good. It's a cool
0: great
1: story.
0: Article. It is. Great article in the Express News.
1: It's really good. So, well, good for him. UTSA with a big one this weekend. They're going to need all his expertise.
0: Well, and maybe that's knowledge. Maybe that's it. You know, since they're playing UT and Christina's a UT grad, maybe she kind of knew this. I'm a little surprised, though, after all these years, this story of a doctor, a legitimate doctor, being the quarterback coach hasn't been told before.
1: Well, I'm surprised at that. I'm, you know what? I'm really surprised that my good friend Vinny Vincetta hasn't done that story.
0: Well, yeah.
1: You know, what the hell's going on over there? Mm-hmm. If I was still sports director, that would have been done 6 weeks ago. Are you kidding me?
0: What about 3 years ago? Or 2 years ago?
1: Why, was he there then?
0: Yeah, he's been there for 3 years.
1: Oh, for three years.
0: You read the article. I just said that.
1: Well, I don't listen to you, dude. Sure. Come on.
0: And you don't read.
1: Well, I haven't gotten through it. It's kind of a long article.
0: It is a long, long article. Yeah, it's one of those articles. I mean, your legs will be numb by the time you get to the end.
1: Exactly right. That's it. You ain't kidding, my friend. You ain't kidding. Oh my goodness, we got a lot to talk about before we're out of here on this hump day. Dallas Cowboys, Texas Longhorns. We got the Aggies. We're talking about all kinds of stuff when we continue here on the Blitz on 94.1 San Antonio Sports Star. Speaking of football and all the stuff that's coming up this this weekend, starting tomorrow night with Thursday Night Football. I've been looking at my Fliff app. Because all the info is right there and about what's going on between the Lions and the Buffalo Bills. And I just really have not decided. You look at that thing, you're like, well, the Bills are opening up a new stadium. First game in a brand new stadium. They ought to be pretty fired up. The Lions didn't look so good last weekend. Almost lost and should have, quite frankly, lost to the New Orleans Saints. So I haven't decided exactly what I'm going to do with that one. But the beauty of it is it's right there on your phone. Your Fliff app. You need to download the Fliff app and make the football season that much more exciting. 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And again, Buffalo and the Lions should be a good one. You got all the college football on Saturday. 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
0: Wednesday, steak night, Roo Pup. 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You know you can't beat that. In fact, I got a meeting after work today that I've got to go to, and then afterwards, my wife's going to say, what's for dinner? I'm going to say, let's go get a steak at the Roo Pub there at 281 in Redland Road because, well, it is steak night. And you know the food at the Roo Pub is incredible. They have about 15 different burgers on the menu. The biggest and best wings. I love their fried shrimp. The hot dogs that they have, especially if you're ordering off the menu from next door at the Angry Elephant. You can also get the all-day chicken fried steak and eggs, which is fantastic. Just no ketchup. And that kitchen is open late every day with the full menu available. And you know there's no better place to go watch any big game, any big event than the Roo Pub there at 281 in Redland Road with those three massive 170-inch screens and TVs all around. All the college football on Saturday, including LSU and Ole Miss on Saturday night. 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
6: Oh, happy Wednesday, everybody. Hope it's a great one, whatever you're doing. However you're doing it, thanks for making some time for us here on the Blitz, 94.1 San Antonio Sports Star. It's funny, I mean, just before we came on the air, I got a text from my wife, Maggie. And she just read that NIOSA is on pause. And, well, the first thing she went after was Mayor Ortiz Jones.
7: No, the mayor didn't do this one.
6: Well, that's what I tried to explain it to her. But, I mean, she automatically, bam. She said, the mayor's a, she's been, yeah. So
7: I will say, though, I do appreciate, I don't know about all the stuff, but she posted a deal yesterday with all her proposed cuts.
6: She did.
7: At least she's putting the work in. And again, there are a lot of things in there. I don't know what any of them are. Nor am I qualified to talk or comment, but at least it looks like she has an idea of where some of those cuts can come, and none of them involve the Spurs and how they're using the money. So she's putting in the work, but it'll be interesting to see tomorrow with the vote on the budget how all that's going to go down. I saw somebody on our YouTube page say, are you guys paying attention to what's going on at City Hall today? No, I'm not. We're working.
6: So the vote's tomorrow?
7: That's the deadline.
6: All right.
7: And if they can't get their stuff together, then Eric Walsh gets to decide everything.
6: I would rather he did that. To be quite honest with you.
7: And our dysfunctional city council?
6: Well, I mean, it depends on who you're talking about, but there are some is some dysfunction there, yes.
7: Yeah, I mean, the entire council's dysfunctional, whether there's people on there you like or not, but as Sue Kaur said the other day, they only need six to get anything done. But what did she call it? A toxic work environment.
6: Yes, that's exactly what she said. Mm-hmm. And hinting, although she never by name mentioned the mayor, I assumed, and I think you did as well, that she was talking about the mayor.
7: I think, you know, Mike Pereira taught us about intent the other day.
6: Yes.
7: And that certainly was a forward pass from Sitcore.
6: Yes, it was.
7: That was the intent.
6: Yes, it was. So I don't know. We'll see what happens. But obviously, you know, you don't want to raise property taxes. So you hope they don't do that.
7: And that's what the mayor said yesterday in her little video, that she's trying to do everything to keep from raising property taxes.
6: Well, let's hope that she doesn't have to do that. Now, Can I just say something? I feel stupid about this, but I had no idea. I'm watching TV the other day, and a political ad comes on from Greg Abbott.
7: Uh-huh.
6: And he explains that the state of Texas doesn't do property taxes. It's cities.
7: Well, yeah.
6: That I didn't. Dude, I thought it was the state of Texas. And this whole time I'm thinking, well, gambling and all of this, I'm thinking, well, but it's the cities that do that.
7: Well, yeah.
6: I didn't know that.
7: Oh.
6: I had no idea.
7: Yeah.
6: So there you go. I hear I'm blaming the state of Texas all these years.
7: Well, but that's one of the great things about the state of Texas is our tax situation, but different cities have different property taxes based on whatever the city needs are.
6: Yeah.
7: So it kind of goes that way.
6: So I should have known that because when you look at your tax bill, it's you know, local schools and stuff like that. So I should have put two and two together. But see, you're never too old to learn stuff, Minix. Never. So there you go. That's an income tax pledge. It's not property tax. It's a different thing.
7: Yep.
6: Apples and oranges, buddy.
7: Well, you talk about the tax situation. Hollywood's leaving Hollywood.
6: Dude, is that crazy? I mean, California's really in trouble when Hollywood is leaving Hollywood.
7: I mean, was it Paramount Studios?
6: I believe it is. It's one of those big studios there that they're leaving. And they mentioned Texas, Georgia, or Tennessee as possible locales. They haven't decided yet. But think about that. The tax situation in California is so bad that even Hollywood wants to get the hell out of Hollywood.
7: Dude, that's insane. Although, Ed, there are so many studios here, kind of like where we went and shot that Kingdom Collapse video.
6: Paramount, yeah.
7: Was that studio. A lot of movies here. A lot of movies get filmed in Canada, too, because of budget. But those big studio sets and let's move our headquarters to Texas.
6: Then that would be kind of cool, wouldn't it? All the movies be made here in Texas, or a bunch of them anyway. Mm-hmm. So I found that fascinating. Saw that earlier today that they're getting the hell out of California and moving somewhere else. So
7: the Cowboys take one on the chin the other night. A lot of people watch that game because, well, it's the Dallas Cowboys.
6: Of course.
7: The ratings are all going to be there, and the Cowboys know that. And so their blemishes were on full display. And all about the communication breakdowns that we saw. Brian Schottenheimer, in his press conference today, because, you know, you get a week to fix things, was talking about how do you fix all these communication issues.
0: Well, you address it first and foremost. It was surprising to us that we didn't communicate very well. Spent quite a bit of time yesterday in the team meeting just going back through the keys to communication. First part is being decisive and loud. Second part, that's the person that's giving it, and then the receiving is where we were off, you know, on a few things. Calls were being made. They have to be louder. They have to be more decisive, but they have to be received. And to co-sign that, you see us, we signal all the time based on, you know, different things. So, you know, you can't hear what they're saying on the film. So there should be hand signals that show information being received, and, you know, we need to be better. And it wasn't good enough. But we emphasized it. We talked about it, and they understand.
6: You know, that's interesting right there. He said they were being called loud enough, but they weren't being received. So what the hell does that mean? So, I mean, did this guy not know what the signals are?
7: Well, I mean, clearly a failure in communication.
0: I'm not going to put on one position. You know, that's not fair. The ball gets dipped, thrown outside, to Singleton outside, and there's not a linebacker or somebody there, and everyone assumes it's the linebackers. It's not just the linebackers, okay? So I'm going to be very clear about that. Again, we have rules based off of splits and changes and number counts and things like that, Todd, that, you know, that are complicated. And so there was one time where a player assumed that it was going to be something because that's how we've done it some, but it was not communicated from another player, and so therefore that player has the trump card. There's a lot that goes into it, and I'm chalking it up to the fact that it was our first game, and again, like I said, we were making calls, we just weren't making them all the time and then receiving them all the time. So that's why you saw some of the things where it looked like, you know, they got us on three different plays. Those were actually three different calls, three different defensive calls. And so, you know, that's us not being on the same page. And defense, team defense, is about all 11 guys being on the same page. I mean, that's

0: he said. Am I understanding him properly?
1: I think you are, and this feels so much like last year when we were talking about Eberflus in his way overcomplicated at defense. Do we need to simplify the defense after week one?
2: Yeah. I mean, yeah, we're aware for all contingency. I hope it's really loud. You know, our fans are listening. I know, you know, they give us a huge advantage. So, you know, crowd noise is a big thing. It becomes a lot of nonverbal. You know, I mean, that's real. So I think it's more of that than simplifying. I don't think we went into the last game with an overly complicated plan. I just think at the end of the day, it was not our best day of operating and executing across the board. But in terms of simplifying, I don't think that that's necessary.
0: Wow. I tell you what, it just I learned a lot today from Shoddy.
1: Mm-hmm.
0: When it comes to communication and non-communication and everything else that they're doing and trying to talk about and all of that stuff. So, wow. Interesting.
1: Yeah. It's you may all the work they did in the off season.
0: Yeah.
1: All of it. Can't wait for Sunday.
0: Right, exactly. It's like, wow. Hopefully their communication problems are worked out a little bit before Sunday afternoon. The America's Game of the Week, by the way.
1: Well, of course it is.
0: Sunday.
1: Can't wait to hear Stephen Stammer on that answer when we talk about communication with him tomorrow afternoon.
0: That's going to be interesting. Yeah, Stephen Jones will join us tomorrow afternoon. Goodness gracious. My goodness.
1: Well, that's for words, huh?
0: Well, I don't know what to say because...
1: Communicate, sir. Communicate. Well, we cannot have a communication failure between 2 and 6.
0: Well, although we have had them before.
1: Nah. And
0: at times, I don't know.
1: Pledge?
0: I mean, okay. It was a clown show. That's all. Hopefully that circus is leaving town. That would
3: always
0: be...
3: Always get
0: yeah,
3: a tingle.
0: That would be nice. We're going to talk a little plastic surgery when we come up.
1: Yeah.
0: Yeah, of all different kinds. Dr. Boom Boom Pal, Dr. Genevieve, is going to join us next here on The Blitz on 94.1 San Antonio Sports Star.
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0: It's a Gilded Age theme wedding.
12: I don't know.
0: Where we're going to dress up like we're the Vanderbilts. And it's a whole night where we sit and we have servants. And it's like 3 or 4 course meal or whatever. And it's a very small, we're all going to dress up and act like the hoi polloi.
13: When you RSVP, my wife and I will be attending. We'll be bringing our Vic.
0: Do you have room for my manservant Vic?
13: And Vic, you need to wear a costume like the King of Fiesta would wear. And just show up in that.
12: Oh, yeah. Just like El Rey Fail. Like, hey.
0: Full on military full regalia.
12: Yeah, with a big old mariachi hat. Yes. You know?
0: Victor, hello. Grab the bags.
12: Ven pa'ca.
0: No. Just don't get him near the tequila.
12: I brought the carrito.
13: Speak when spoken to, Victor.
12: No entiendo, Velica. I don't understand.
13: But Rob will say, don't talk to the rich whites.
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0: 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Back here on the Blitz, 94.1 San Antonio's Sports Star. I'm Joe Reinagle. Jason Minix is here as well. Hope everybody's having a great Wednesday afternoon.
5: Absolutely, and it's going to get more entertaining now because Dr. Thomas Genevieve, Dr. Boom Boom Pal, joining us now on the Buyers Barricades guest line. You know, Doc, a couple of weeks ago we had you on when there was a guy that was starting a GoFundMe to get surgery on what he called a micro penis. And you warned about some of the dangers there. They did the surgery. He's fine. But then we read about another guy who did something similar who died the day of the surgery. So he never got to use his new girth.
14: You know, I think that dude eventually got a... I don't know where he is. I'm with my kid. Sorry about that. My kid wants to know where the centipede is. Anyway.
5: That's what she said.
14: Yeah, exactly. That's what that guy said. But a doctor ended up taking him on, which was a smart move. And he got some free press, the doctor did, for taking care of business.
0: Well, absolutely. And Doc, you would have done that, right?
14: I mean, I mean, why not? I mean, you know... I mean, it's great to make money. It's great to do this. Great to do, but it's also kind of cool just to help. You know, sometimes people don't have the money to help, and sometimes I just help. It depends on the situation. But that guy right there, man, he got what he needed to get.
5: Well,
14: he's good
5: now. Sort of. Although what you explained,
14: kind of.
5: I believe this guy. You know, there's injections you could do for girth, but going for length. That's a little bit trickier, and I don't know if that's...
14: Oh, yeah.
5: Yeah, that's exactly what he did.
14: Yeah, I think, I think we talked about this, but, you know, he's always going to be at half-mast. So
5: what's the point?
14: It's not going to be a full... Yeah, what's the point? Because you remember Bobbitt? Remember him, like, 20 years ago?
0: Yes.
14: I mean, he went on to a life of the entertainment industry, porn.
5: Uh-huh.
14: Yeah. And, it looked a little weird for a long time, and he never really got it done, if you know what I mean.
0: Doc, what happened to him? Yeah. Did somebody reattach that thing, or was it just stub?
14: Yeah, reattached, but he had problems with his nerves, his blood supply. Yeah, he was not happy.
5: So,
14: but then he ended up making millions. Showing it off.
5: Well, all right, so Dr. Genevieve, while you were watching those films, were you like a coach and it was film study from a surgical standpoint as opposed for enjoyment?
14: Yeah. I was probably looking, going, man, that's a good stitch there. Maybe they could have put a second stitch there. Yeah. I mean, I look at other people's work. I'm like, oh, man. And I give props. You know, I'll be out. And some girl will walk by, and I'm like, I don't know who she is, but, man, she got some good... good friends, new friends up there.
15: Mm-hmm.
14: So I high five when I need to.
0: You know,
14: you got to recognize.
0: With women like that, Doc, that get upset, it might, you know, keep you in business. Have you ever experienced anything like that here in San Antonio, South Texas?
14: So sometimes, you know, the girls, they'll get out there and, you know, they'll come out pretty early after implants, like 6 weeks. And then that's when they look the best. And I can always tell. I'm like, those are 6 weeks old.
0: Ah.
14: Or those are 3 months old. So it's kind of fun. Like spot the implant, the implant size, and how long they've been in.
15: All right. Now, wait a minute. Now educate all of us that are listening right now. What are signs that you look for, whether they are new, 3 months old, 6 months old? I mean, you know, I feel like you're going down the road playing slug bug. You spot one, and now you try to guess what year it is, right?
14: Yeah. So I look, and if they're pretty shiny and they're pretty high, they're new. That's the easy one.
15: Shiny and high.
14: If they look
15: shiny
14: like and high. Shiny and high, they're out there flaunting it. It's great. Everybody's happy. And then, of course, they drop over a year, and then they kind of get into position, and then women are like, oh, man, I really like them high. But I tell every woman, like, they're not going to stay high. There's no Velcro that's on the backside and on your rib. We haven't made that yet. I would like to make it. Maybe you guys and I, we get into business, we'll try to Velcro that on, because there's no Velcro.
0: I'm all in with that, Doc. I just want to thank you, because you do us a service when you do boobs like that. It's like, you know, everybody appreciates that.
14: Yeah. Oh, yeah. Yeah, I get a lot of, when I'm out, I get a lot of people coming up. Hey, Doc, you did four of my exes. I'm like, what? No, this is happens. This is true talk. And I'm like, are you mad or are you good? He goes, oh, no, I'm good. Oh, okay. You know, sometimes I'm like, I don't know what the guy's going to do. And whether he's like, you did four of my exes, I'm going to kill you. Or, you know, well, or whatever. But I get that a lot.
15: I guess the question is, did he pay for all four of them? And then once you did they left him.
14: Yes.
0: Yeah.
14: Yeah, who knows? That's kind of what I think. And he always goes, no, we're good. Which usually means he made four mistakes, or he didn't make four mistakes, or he didn't care at the time, or he still doesn't care. You know, who knows? So much going on, man, when I'm out.
0: Well, I'm sure.
14: That's why I like, oh, man. The other day I was out by myself, and people started to come around me, and I'm just not used to socially interacting anymore now that I have a kid. So I had to, like, get my social interaction time up, and by 8:30, I was getting accosted, so I had to go. I had to go home.
15: You were getting, like, accosted.
14: All right, accosted.
15: Now, Dr. Jenny, you're a celebrity surgeon. We get that.
0: Yeah,
15: you're billboards.
0: Yeah.
15: You're very recognizable around town.
14: Yeah.
15: But now you've got a child. So you, when you're out without the kid, I would imagine a lot of girls are coming up to you and saying, "Can you fix this or fix that?" Or is it more than guys that are doing that?
14: So guys come up for their girls, like their wives or girlfriends. They're like, oh yeah, well, you know, I heard you do this and this, can you do this? And, oh, can I get a discount? I'm like, well, I don't know you. So right off the bat, what are you talking about? And then I'm like, okay, well, and they're usually drunk. So they're really, like, in my face, like, oh yeah, if you do this, I'll tell a million people. I'm like, million people already know, man.
15: Yeah.
14: It's okay.
15: Yeah.
14: I don't need that. So I get that. And then I get other people, of course, talking about my hair. I put my hair down sometimes, and they're crazy about that. Girls are always crazy about it. I don't know what the big deal is.
0: Wow.
14: So then I have to describe my hair. And I say, look, you have gorgeous hair. I only use $5 shampoo, so your hair looks better than mine. I just have to just say, you know what? You win. It's fine. And I'm cool with it. And it's crazy. It's really crazy when I'm out.
0: Now, Dr. Genevieve, how does it feel to be a celebrity like that? Because you've been doing this for a while. Everybody knows who you are. Everybody's seen the results. And you are.
14: Yeah.
0: You're like a local celebrity around.
14: Uh-huh. Well, it's good and bad. You know Ronaldo. They asked him. They said, are you... If you could be rich without being a celebrity, would you do it? And he said, oh, of course. He said, without a doubt, it gets boring. And sometimes it's kind of like, well, you can't really go and eat something. You can't really kind of do something that you want to do. And, you know, But other times it's kind of cool. So there's pluses and minuses. Yeah. It's okay.
0: Yeah.
14: In the end.
15: Well, that's it. Dr. Genevieve joining us here on the Blitz on 94.1 at San Antonio Sports Star. Now, this time of year, you're telling us this is a very, the time where you get busy, a lot of consultations, a lot of surgeries.
14: Oh, yeah.
15: Why now, and what's the most common thing that people are coming to see you for right now?
14: So August was

0: low, obviously, is, you know, everybody's away. It's hot out. They're doing their last minute vacations. Now people are jumping on because it's going to be Thanksgiving. So the week before Thanksgiving, the week of Thanksgiving, even the week after, and then the week before Christmas and the week of are like our Super Bowl. So everybody's picking up mommy makeovers, BBLs, breast augmentation, super mommies, which are tummy, breast, and butts. Can you completely overhaul the patient? And people are just loving it. They love like doing multiple things at once.
1: So if somebody were to call your office, are there any specials going on right now that you have?
0: Yeah. We always got specials for you guys, especially your customers, your people that listen to you. We have a hotline for them. It's 210-972-1899. And our people are standing by. We have, you know, things that are half price, things that are 25% off, things or whatever, but only for a limited time because those dates are filling up on if they've not already filled up. So the high big dates before Thanksgiving and before Christmas are kind of almost filled. But if you can wait a little before that or after it, then we have space.
2: 210-972-1899
0: is
2: the phone number, and you're making people work late because you know they're going to be there. So what's come? Do most people that have never done any plastic surgery do everything all at once, or do they start with, let me try this, and then they end up going with that?
0: That's a good question. So most people are getting a lot at once because now, you know, advances in anesthesia. Of course, we own our own surgery centers. We keep you overnight. We do a lot of safety things. So people are doing a lot. They're doing like tummy, breast, butt, or tummy, breast, or tummy, butt, or something like that. And it's good if you're healthy enough. We deem that you're healthy enough and that you have good support. Because in the end, it's about who's going to take care of you and are you going to be doing too much at home? So I have to kind of be a psychiatrist, like, and I have to, like, get my lie meter on because some people lie to me.
1: I'm sure they do. But so you do a thorough, and research before you do any kind of surgery.
0: Oh yeah. They can't. It's hard to pull one over on me after 25 years. I dig pretty deep.
2: Well, I'm curious. How many? Because I know it over there with your practice, you've got other people that are also doing stuff. How many surgeries do you do a day?
0: I do about 500 a year, maybe 560. I used to do 700 or 800, but some of the other plastic surgeons took that on. So thank God. I'm getting old. I can't do that anymore.
2: You're getting old. You've got a 4-year-old. Stop.
0: Yeah, man. He's running around right now. He's making circles around me. So, I do about 400 to 500, and then I have to run the businesses. So I try to rely on some of those guys to help. But we're all helping each other. Sometimes two of us on the same case or three of us. So it'd be safer for you. So you're less anesthesia. You know, all that stuff. We do a lot of advanced stuff for you, like keep you overnight. We even have machines that will, you know, the blood that as you're bleeding, we collect it and it goes in another machine and we give it back to you, called a cell saver.
1: Oh, nice.
0: So we have that machine. Oh, yeah, it's beautiful. And we just try to make it safe because in the end, it's safety. That's all that really counts.
2: Well, that's it, because I know when we've talked a little bit before off air, you fixing other people that might go to another country and then they come back and now they need it done right.
0: Yeah, I get a lot of people. I saw a consult today virtually, and I said, what can I help you with? She's like, well, I went across the border and they injected my butt with something and I don't know what it is. And it's terrible. I'm like, what? Did you do that? So I got to do things like that. It's just, don't be cheap on your care. Don't be cheap on your garbage man. And don't be cheap on the airline pilot. Those are the people you don't want to be cheap with, right?
2: That's a great point.
0: Yeah. I mean, your surgeon, anesthesia team, your garbage man, your airline pilot. Those are the people you probably don't want to be cheap with. Be cheap everywhere else in your life. All right.
2: Dr.
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2: 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Always appreciate it, man.
0: Thank you, guys. Appreciate you.
2: Cheers. Good stuff. 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
1: Dude, I'd like to sit down with him over a couple of drinks and just hear all the stories. Can you imagine? After 25 years, I imagine that he's seen everything.
2: He's created everything, too.
1: And fixed everything, too. I tell you what, it is, it's unbelievable. Oh my goodness.
2: You know, and it's, as you think about with Dr. Genevieve, and he said, you know, he's got to dig deep to make sure people aren't lying. Good communication skills is something that he has before going under the knife, for you is, you know, he goes to cut on you and fix you. A lot of communication talk around the Cowboys the last couple of days. Martin, final call of the day, wants to talk Cowboys and communication issues. Martin, you're on the Blitz. What's up, man?
3: Hey, you know how we can fix it?
1: Fix what? Well,
3: I don't think, the communication with the Cowboys.
2: All right. How?
1: Maybe Dr. Genevieve can fix it.
3: I mean, he probably could. Just give him some of those old school walkie-talkies. Like I had one like was Mickey Mouse, and we can just take him to the helmets, and then that'll be a fix.
2: Breaker,
3: how about that?
2: 1-9 copy. Roger.
3: That's the one. Yeah, that's it.
1: Well, they looked like Mickey Mouse last Sunday, so that's appropriate.
2: Yeah, you know, the sad part is they have that. They've got the green dot.
1: Oh, crazy stuff.
2: But they weren't loud enough, or it was loud enough but not received.
1: And then sometimes it wasn't made at all, according to Shoddy.
2: Well, at least he's honest about it.
1: He is, which is just a clown show.
2: Guys, this is a football.
1: Yeah.
2: Let's start with the fundamentals.
1: Exactly. Blocking and tackling. That's what we do here. Hopefully it gets better on Sunday. Pledge, you got a show tonight? Extra Innings with Pledger. Coming up next year on 94.1 San Antonio Sports Star. AJ and Rob will get you started tomorrow morning at 6 a.m. for the AJ and Rob Show. Minix and I live at Mellow Mushroom tomorrow. Come on out and see us. We got tickets to give away. You got to be there, though, to win it. Mellow Mushroom, 1604 and Stone Oak. You know where it is. Come on by and see us. We'll be there from 2 to 6. Until then, have a great night, everybody.
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13: Texans linebacker Henry Toutoua is getting placed on injured reserve with a shoulder injury that could cause him to miss significant time. The Texans added linebacker depth, signing former Cowboys linebacker Kenneth Murray to their practice squad. The Protect College Sports Act's moving forward with garnering 74 of the necessary 60 votes in the first of a three-vote process.
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0: on 94.1 San Antonio Sports Star. I am James Pledger. Appreciate y'all joining me. 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Go ahead and like and subscribe while you're there. You're able to comment along with the show as it happens. Or, of course, as always, you can call in 210-656-ESPN, 656-3776 if you want to be a part of the conversation. Love to have a conversation with y'all in our YouTube chat. Eagle fan saying it's been a while since we've had Pledge. That's right. It's been a hot minute. Friday, I think. Monday, now that Monday Night Football is around, not going to be able to have a show, so nothing on Mondays. And you've got Tuesday with the Cowboys Hour now. So Wednesday, you've got me, then Cowboys Crosstalk, and then I believe the Aggies Hour with Coach Mike Elko and Andrew Monaco. That's all coming up a little bit later today, but I'm taking you all the way up to that. So welcome into the show. Appreciate y'all riding along with me tonight as we get you going here on this Wednesday night. And lots to get into today, some stuff with CJ Stroud that I can't wait to touch on. But early this morning on the morning huddle, Aggies with a really big win over the weekend as they ended up eventually torching Arizona State in the end in that game, which was a close game for the good majority of it, and getting a big win. And now they get a feisty Kentucky team coming up, and then after that, it is a potential top 10 matchup with LSU as 7 and 8 get set to face off, which should be a ton of fun. LSU with a brutal schedule. They've got Ole Miss this week and another top 10 matchup, and then the week after that, they get A&M. So it's going to be a heck of a week for LSU, especially with the Lane Kiffin thing, the Ole Miss thing, the players, and everything that is seemingly going on leading into that game. And then to turn right around after all that emotion, whatever happens this weekend, and get ready for another big matchup in Texas A&M, just brutal. But Mike Elko earlier today breaking down that win over Arizona State and getting ready for what's to come.
1: All right, let's go to the Byers Barricade guest line where we bring on the head coach of the Texas A&M Aggies. Coach Mike Elko joins us on the program. Good morning, Coach. How are you?
2: Coach.
3: Good morning, guys. How are you? Good to be back on.
1: Good to have you back.
3: I love the song. I love the flight song.
1: This is Rob's theme song.
2: This is my alarm and my phone and my horn.
3: That's perfect.
1: Yes.
3: a little morning war hymn.
1: Yes, sir. There you go. Coach, you guys, sitting at 2-0, been impressive work so far. I thought that the Arizona State game, you guys really did a good job of pulling away in that game that was – you know, when you look at the final score, it doesn't look like it was ever a tight game, but that was a good game up until the fourth quarter, and you guys really turned on the heat and ran away from them. And when I say turned on the heat, I kind of mean literally. Like, did you feel like your team just sort of outlasted Arizona State?
2: And further than that, Coach, was that part of the game plan? Was part of the game plan knowing you're with our 13th man is the unrelenting heat in the fourth quarter? Because I felt like while the dry heat that they practiced in was nothing like Kyle Field on Saturday. That's about the hottest place I've ever been, Coach.
3: Yeah, no, it was a warm day for sure. I appreciate the 12th man showing out. We had 107,000 strong for the Red, White, and Blue Stand for America game, and that was just an awesome scene. I thought we faced some adversity, and you know, early in the year, you want to do that. You want to put yourself in games where, you know, that's a team that was a playoff team 2 years ago, and certainly a very competitive team in the Big 12, and you know, you want to put yourself in situations and have to respond, and I thought we did. I thought we responded on both sides of the ball. I thought offensively in the second half, we put a drive together to stretch it out to 11. And then, we had a botched punt where we dropped the snap, and defensively we went out and responded with a pick six touchdown to kind of put the game away. And so, it felt like we saw some adversity and found a way to overcome it, which is really good for a young team at this stage of the year.
1: Well, your opponent coming up this week, the Kentucky Wildcats, they had a similar thing happen with them. They were... They had Alabama on the ropes. They had a lead on Alabama at halftime, and then they kind of wilted. 32 unanswered points for Alabama in the second half. Is this a team that you feel like maybe you can kind of run that back with? Like, you know, just outlast these guys again, and maybe Kentucky is pretty good. Maybe they've got good first, second string guys, but when you get down to that third, fourth guy on the field, you're going to outlast these guys. You think that can work again this week?
3: Yeah, you know, I don't know that that's ever the philosophy I want to go with, but certainly we feel like if we have to, that's how we'll go about it. I choose easy Saturdays whenever possible, but unfortunately when you play in the SEC, you don't get very many of those. And so Kentucky's going to be a really talented team. They're going to come in here hungry with a new head coach, a new philosophy, a new kind of lease on life. And, you know, they played really, really well. They led Alabama last week for 42 minutes of the game. And, you know, they're certainly going to come down confident and give us everything they got, no doubt about it.
2: Coach, where's your offensive line in its progress? Where do you see them now?
3: Yeah, you know, obviously I think we're still growing. You know, I think we got four new starters. Everybody knows that. You know, trying to get comfortable playing together, trying to get comfortable going out on the Kyle field together, and all of that is a process. And so I thought we took steps from week two to week one. I thought we got better last week. I thought the protection was better. I thought Marcel had much cleaner pockets. You know, still some things we got to tighten and clean up in the run game for sure, and just overall consistency play in and play out. But I was pleased with the progress made between week one and week two.
1: Where would you say at percentage-wise where you are on the potential that is in Marcel Reed? Like, where do you feel like, what have you tapped so far this year and what's still left?
3: Oh, I don't know. I think that's a hard question when you talk about percentages. I think, again, you know, we knew there was going to be some growing pains, you know, in terms of just the amount of new players. I think that's why I was so anxious to get out on the field. I think we are knowing that our best football is going to continue to be in front of us. And so I think each week you're going to see that side of the ball continue to just push forward and grow.
2: Talk about your offensive coordinator, Holman Wiggins. And, you know, while the play calling and the offense certainly hasn't changed a whole lot, it certainly has. Where would we novices see the differences in his plays and designs from what we had seen in the past?
3: Yeah, I don't know. I think just maybe leaning on Marcel's

0: strengths a little bit more. Some of the spread RPO game, some of the things that Marcel has been comfortable with. We've shown a little bit more movement pass at this stage in the season. And that's another thing that's a Holman Wiggins handprint on Marcel. And I think we're trying to find ways to build this thing around our quarterback and put him in positions to be really successful.
1: Coach, last week I said that the winner of the Texas-Ohio State game can go ahead and punch their ticket to the playoff. It feels like it would take an earthquake or a meteor or something for Texas to not make the playoff now with that win on their resume. I think there's a similar game coming up a week from Saturday for you guys with LSU. I think if both of you take care of business this week, the winner of that game can go ahead and buy their plane tickets. Is it hard not to look ahead a little bit to such a huge game that's coming up with a team in LSU that's gotten so much attention this offseason, not always for the right things, but have a brand new shiny toy at head coach? And is it hard to keep your guys' eyes on the prize when that's what's on deck?
0: No, not in this conference. I think I've got so much evidence of what playing in the SEC week in and week out looks like. I think you had two great examples last week of teams that were perceived to have games that would go a certain way that didn't. I think when you get into score watching and assuming what's going to happen, you get yourself in a really, really bad way in the sport of football. And so our focus is fully on Kentucky. Again, they're a really, really talented team, a very well coached team. And it's going to take everything we got for four quarters on Saturday to find a way to get this win.
2: Do you see the potential of the pass game kind of really opening up this week? The Kentucky's defense is pretty weak on the back end. I see almost 11 yards of completion on there. Is it time to unleash those wide receivers?
0: I hope so. Obviously, we feel like we've got a really talented group. You can't predict how people are going to play you and how they're going to choose to try to leverage things. And, depending on how they attack us will obviously dictate a little bit of how we get after them.
1: We talked a lot about the offense this morning. Coach Mike Elko of the Texas A&M Aggies, by the way, joining us here on the AJ and Rob show. How'd you feel about your defensive performance in that game against Arizona State? Did you walk away feeling as confident as you feel like you should going into the conference play?
0: I don't know. I'm a defensive guy by heart, and so I don't think that we've ever played good enough on defense to make me feel good about it. That's just who I am at my core, but I think we have a chance to be a really good group. We obviously made a bunch of plays down the stretch that we call winning plays, and those mattered a lot. But like a lot of early season games, some things to clean up certainly early on, and some things we would like to have played a little bit better.
2: What's the secret to playing in that kind of heat? What's the secret sauce to having that stuff in the fourth quarter? Obviously, all the summer work and all that, but my goodness, it is an advantage, and you guys took advantage of it. Obviously there in the fourth. What is it that we do that helps us be that strong, other than just be accustomed to it?
0: Yeah, I think strength and conditioning matters. I think what Coach Moffitt does with these guys in the summer is a really big part of it. And then I think it's a lot of it is our commitment to playing a lot of people. I've gotten more questions since I've been here about why you play so many people. Why do you rotate guys? And we rotate guys so that when we get into the fourth quarter, the snap count's not as high as it is on the other side of the ball, and that leads to a fresher team. And I think that matters. I think that matters a lot. And so as we build this program, we're building this program with a depth thought process. We want to make sure that we can play a lot of guys on defense. I think we played 24 guys in meaningful roles on Saturday, and that plays a role, especially in the September heat.
3: Texas A&M head coach Mike Elko earlier today on the AJ and Rob show, 6 to 10 every day. He joins, of course, via the Buyers Barricades guest line that provide traffic control, rental, and sales for San Antonio and beyond, online at buyersbarricades.com. And, of course, we are your home for the Aggies. Don't forget, you can catch Mike Elko tonight on the Aggie Hour with Andrew Monaco coming up at 8 o'clock. But first, we want to hear from you as well, because Extra Innings is all about you, and I love having conversations with y'all. So 210-656-ESPN, 656-3776. C-Dub called in. C-Dub, what's going on, my man? How you doing?
4: It's great to hear your voice, Pledge. Miss you these first 2 days as you corrected me on there. You're always producing, so you're not off just because we don't hear you. So great to talk to you. First off, Ben Johnson to talk to you about the Horns. Great win on Saturday night. It was at the Elephant, the Roof Up. And I was the only Longhorn fan with Ohio State Buckeyes at my table. Even a professor at UT who graduated from Ohio State migrated to my table. And I had to eat that game for 3 quarters, Pledge, but it was a great that we pulled it out.
3: Surprise, the two turnovers we had there. Were...
4: Yeah, I don't know where you were, man.
3: Where did you walk in on the patio?
4: Well, I would have bought you a few drinks because I had a good bar tab. I paid for the table, but I wouldn't have the $1,000 as if I would have went to the game.
3: I was drinking during that game.
4: No doubt about it, bro. That was me too, Pledge. First off, your take on the win. I know it's a long season and the SEC is going to be tough, but obviously Sark and UT needed it. Then, of course, we get humbled the next night, both you and I. Your Texans put up a lot of points, but your defense suffered. And of course, it is Josh Allen. But I tell you, I think you got to feel better than me and my Cowboys because I don't think we showed up on either side of the ball. And again, a long season, but boy, neither one of those teams can go 0-2 this weekend, Pledge. Thanks for taking my call, bro.
3: Of course, C-Dub. Look, as it pertains to the Texas Longhorns, man, great come from behind win. I tried to switch the juju, so I left before the game ended because things were going so horribly there in the third quarter that I was like, I got to go home. I got to switch the momentum, do what I can. I did. It worked. They came back. They won. Arch Manning started letting it rip. The offense got it clicking finally in those, like, the pass to Cam Coleman that he normally would catch that turned into an interception. Like, those breaks started turning into what they should have been late in the game, and the Horns got on a roll late. So hopefully they can use this momentum because their schedule doesn't lighten up either. I mean, they've got UTSA this weekend. After that, it's number 15, Tennessee, who looks really good. And, of course, don't forget, you got Oklahoma, A&M, and everything else that's on your schedule. So, I mean, the Longhorns got to stay locked in throughout the rest of their schedule, same way the Aggies do, because it's not like their schedule relents any either. I mean, that's just life in the SEC in general, I think. Everybody likes to talk about the Big Ten because they've won all of these championships lately. But yeah, it's a lot easier to win championships when there's only two teams that you really have to worry about in that conference. Maybe three if you count Oregon after all those years, but it's been Michigan and Ohio State winning the titles. So that's been part of it. Yes, they have Oregon, they have Michigan, they had Michigan. They've kind of fallen on rough times as well, although nice bounce back win over OU last weekend. But I'll tell you, top to bottom, week in, week out, it feels like a grind in the SEC. As far as the Texans, you're right. I think I feel a little bit better about the Texans than I do the Dallas Cowboys, but I have optimism with both. Look, Texans aren't giving up 36 each week. That was an anomaly. You're playing Josh Allen, who is an MVP winner, probably the best quarterback in the NFL right now, and on Sunday played like it as well. And they got him weapons, having the weapons that he had, whether it was Knox and at tight end, or if it was having DJ Moore as a legitimate threat on the outside, adding Josh Palmer as your fourth. Like, they made a very concerted effort to address that offense and the weapons needed to help Cook and Josh Allen take this team to the next level. And I think they showed that against the Houston Texans and a team that had Josh Allen's number, especially in that building for the last few years. And the offense looked a lot better. You put up 31 points. And Louis, if you would have told me before the game started the Texans are going to score 31 points, I would have bet an obscene amount of money on that game. because there's no way I think they're losing if they score 31 points. That's just not in the Texans' defense. But credit Buffalo. But I like what I saw of the Texans' offense. I feel more confident. I do still have issues with Ed Ingram at left guard, and the left side of that line has, or right side of that line has had its issues. So Ed Ingram at guard, Trent Brown at right tackle, like that's been a bit of an issue, and it manifested itself in those final two plays very, very brightly. So I don't know if you make a switch at some point and end up seeing if Wyatt Teller is a better option at right guard for you than is Ed Ingram, even though you paid him all of that money this offseason. But you've got to get your best guys out on the field, and you've got to make sure C.J. Stroud is protected, especially in those instances. I thought C.J. stepped up late on the strip sack to end it, but they were put in a bad position by him just getting trucked up the middle in the play before it. Other than that, though, I really like what I saw. As far as the Cowboys, the offense was okay. I don't think it was extraordinary. They missed some plays. Obviously, George Pickens had a few of them, CeeDee Lamb. But, I mean, the offense still looked pretty good. That defense is still an issue, though, and I'm a little bit concerned. Now, it's their first time really playing together. Nobody played in the preseason, and real games are different from scrimmages, which is why I think preseason is important and a lot of opportunities. I'm not saying you need a lot, but getting them a couple of series makes a big difference sometimes. And you saw that with the New York Giants. So can that be worked out after going through those issues by the time they get home or within the next couple of weeks to where they don't fall too far behind? I'm hoping so. But there are definitely still questions and some of the same questions, which is a bit concerning. But we'll have to see. Speaking of the C.J. Stroud and the Texans, though, a Texans legend had some very interesting things to say that I don't disagree with, but I do. I'll explain as we continue here on Extra Innings with Pledger on 94.1 San Antonio Sports Star.
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0: with me here on this Wednesday evening. We'll take you up to 7 o'clock until we do, though. Houston Texans making news as a Hall of Famer and a Texans great, Andre Johnson, ends up, well, kind of throwing CJ under the bus, although it was something we all kind of knew and have talked about, including CJ himself. Jason and Joe were talking about this a little bit earlier today on the Blitz.
1: Now, earlier in the show, we talked about some comments that Andre Johnson made about CJ Stroud. If you missed it, this is Andre Johnson talking on a podcast about what he does not like about CJ Stroud.
2: And this is just me personally. What I dislike about CJ, I dislike his body language. Like, his body language is bad. Like, anytime something happens, it's like...
3: He's looking at me.
4: No, I'm saying this comes from Dre.
3: You know this. We talked about it.
4: But I'm not picking on him.
2: Yeah, it's bad body language. And I don't know, like, I think as a me being a former player, your quarterback having that type of body language is bad because other guys look at you as the quarterback. So when they see you and they see you, you know, feeling a certain way or your body language a certain way, it kind of trickles through the team. So I would say that's the biggest thing.

0: conference a few minutes ago down in Houston, and of course, he was asked about Andre Johnson's comments.
1: I don't really have a comment for it. I would say, you know, like, I respect Dre as a person. You know, I appreciate his critiques. But I'm focused on this week, you know, trying to, you know, go 1-0 against the Bengals. But, you know, I respect Dre, and, you know, if that conversation needs to be had, it'll be had.
2: All right. Well, that's a good way to answer it. I mean, what are you going to say?
0: Translate as F that guy. What does he know? Old retired guy.
2: Yeah.
0: Dude. With all due respect.
2: C.J. Stroud would love to have Andre Johnson, a prime Andre Johnson right now.
0: I mean, what I just heard was, like you saying, with all due respect.
2: Exactly.
0: You know
2: right.
0: What's coming
2: yeah,
0: next.
2: Exactly.
0: But he did talk a little bit about being a team leader and what that means.
1: I would say you'd probably have to ask them. Like, I try my best to be, you know, be me, you know, and I think my teammates love that about myself, and they buy into that, but, you know, I would say, you know, I didn't, like Will said, I didn't get a C on my chest. Like, they don't do that here. They don't just give out captains for, you know, just for, you're the quarterback, you know what I mean? So I think, you know, I'm just myself. I don't want to go into full detail on, like, what exactly I do, but, you know, ask my teammates, and I'm sure they'll tell you.
0: Yeah, because I have no idea. It's just not on the resume.
2: Well, do they have captains?
0: Sure.
2: Okay, but CJ's not that.
0: No, he is. No,
2: oh,
0: what he's saying is it's voted on. It's not just handed because you're the quarterback.
2: I got you.
0: Although,
2: okay.
0: I think I will debate that through and through. When was the last time you saw a team that had an established quarterback and that quarterback was not a team captain?
2: I don't think ever.
0: I could see, like we were just talking about Kirk Cousins. I could see Cousins not being a captain unless they do it weekly. But if it's a team that does season, because they don't know when you're going to Mendoza, I'm going to guess that Malik Willis probably isn't a captain in Miami, although I wouldn't be surprised if he was.
2: He might be, yeah.
0: Because typically, even the players are voting on it, your quarterback is going to be a captain. That's one of the unwritten rules of baseball.
2: Well, yeah, I think it's supposed to happen that way, isn't it?
0: Yeah.
2: I mean, and the guy should be a captain.
0: Yep.
2: Because he should be a leader of the team on both sides of the football, not just one. Everybody looks up to the quarterback. So I don't know. Look, C.J. Stroud is probably going to get a big paycheck at the end of the season, unless he just stinks up the joint this year. But that's who Houston's going to ride with. I just don't see any other way, quite frankly. But with that defense, I think Davis Mills would be just fine, to be totally honest with you. And they'd save a hell of a lot of money. So
0: it's going to be, look, this weekend they have a huge game, a big weekend in the NFL.
3: Yeah. They do have a huge game this weekend, and look, Davis Mills, you can say what you want. He didn't score 31 points against the Bills. They won because the defense played outside of its skull, but Davis Mills didn't score 31 against the Buffalo Bills, and I don't think he would either. As far as the captains thing, Falcons don't have a quarterback as one of their team captains this year. Last year, the Saints didn't name a quarterback as one of their team captains this year. So it does happen. It's not like it's outside the realm of possibility. Most teams do. That's just one of the things I'd like to fight back on that. Other thing I'd like to fight back on with that is context. Context matters, because that was a podcast with Kendrick Perkins and I forget who the other guy is, called the Legend Podcast. And so they were doing that Andre Johnson interview, and in that same breath, right after, CJ did mention the fact that he liked CJ's body language during that Buffalo game.
4: Talent, all that is there. Like, and I'm not gonna lie, for me to see him take off running with the ball and jump up and beat his chest.
5: You saw it.
4: Like, I'm like, that's what we need. Like, and I think for him, like, I thought him doing that was positive. Like, you saw as he got up on the ground, hit his chest, like the crowd went crazy, because you seeing a different side of CJ that you never seen, because he never did that before when he run the ball and just,
5: right,
4: maybe probably since his rookie year. But I think for him, the talent and all that shit, bro, is right there. It's sitting right there in front of us, and we see it.
3: So, same interview, loved his body language in the Buffalo loss. And that's fair. I mean, a lot of this is, you know, he was asked something he didn't like about CJ. It was his body language moving forward. He said he liked it, what he saw in the Buffalo game. So,

0: Well, obviously, he's talking in a past context in that previous soundbite, but it's something that CJ himself has acknowledged at the podium that he needs to work on his body language at times because he wears his emotions on his sleeves. He cried when Tank Dell got hurt on the field in that Chiefs game. Like, that's just who CJ is as a person, which is why when he talks about, you have to ask the players why I'm a captain and how I am as a leader, because they're the ones who rally around me. They're the ones that can answer it best. And that's a leader. In full context, CJ's response to Andre's comments, it was actually brought up the fact that he himself at the podium has mentioned that he's wanted to work on his body language.
1: Andre's comments, and if you haven't, he said he doesn't love, Andre Johnson doesn't love your body language. It's something you've said you've wanted to work on for years. How do you rate your body language now compared to, I don't know, the past or his comments? And were you shocked that he went public like that?
2: I don't really have a comment for it.
0: There's full context and everything, and it's something CJ has openly admitted. So whether he says he needs to have a conversation with Andre or not, if Andre needs to explain that he went further in depth about CJ and his body language later in that interview, this is why clips taken in isolation can be twisted to fit a narrative. But at the same time, Andre wasn't wrong. CJ's body language has not been great in previous years, and part of that's because he's been getting beat up and frustrated, and it's shown at times on his face. And CJ has openly beforehand in press conferences talked about wanting to work on stuff like that. So it's picking a fight that's already been picked, if that makes sense. What do you say? 210-656-ESPN, 656-3776. Love to hear your take on it. But as we come back, speaking of people wearing their emotions on their sleeves, Sydney Sweeney wears her a lot of things. Well, she didn't have sleeves to put them on a lot of the times. We'll get into that as we continue here on Extra Innings with Pledger on 94.1 San Antonio Sports Star. Listen up, Texas. Football is here, and so is DraftKings. 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
11: 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Appreciate y'all rolling along with me. Of course, you want to be a part of the conversation, 210-656-ESPN, 656-3776. What are your thoughts on the C.J. Stroud situation or the Cowboys' communication issues? Willing to talk about it with you, 210-656-ESPN, 656-3776. But social media is a great place, and it's an awful place. We saw that with Arch Manning. We saw it with a bunch of things, and, well, unfortunately, now we're starting to see it with Sydney Sweeney, as her recent marketing ad is starting to catch some flack online. Earlier this morning on AJ and Rob in the morning, AJ and Rob talking about it.
12: Jacob Fortinsky, do you know who that is?
13: No, I do not.
12: He is the CEO of Novig.
13: Oh, it sounds like a gambling site.
12: Oh, it was the gambling site that we were talking about yesterday. Sydney Sweeney doing the commercials for Novig.
13: Huh?
12: Yep. Here was what Jacob Fortinsky had to say about the pushback on the Sydney Sweeney ad campaign.
14: And as a company, we're hugely supportive of women's sports. I think it's a huge component of our platform. I think we never intended to portray female sports. Sydney's an actress, the biggest movie star in the world. We're a French market that is focused on sports, and that is what that was the story that she was communicating. It was really, it was a very exciting process to work with her, both on the commercial side
12: nude,
14: as well as on the creative side. It really was Sydney who was driving a lot of the visuals and the messaging. I think that's really, our perspective on that. I think there are a lot of people who have feelings about Sydney as a person that sort of predate this campaign. And so working with her, obviously expected the people who already hate her would you know, be sort of

0: loud and vocal, but ultimately I think she did a great job at sort of conveying the essence of our company, and you know, we've been very happy with how positive the feedback has been overall.
1: We are over freaking joyed. Are you kidding me?
2: We're thrilled about the I mean, listen, you're getting pub, which is yes. when you make a commercial, that's what you're hoping for.
1: This is 50x pub.
2: And my guess is Sydney Sweeney, like when they say, oh, in the creative part of it, she's like, hey, just in my history, what really gets people talking when it comes to me is like when I'm naked, and they're like, oh, okay, all right. He continues here with the
0: who would be the best person to grab the attention of the public to sort of make Novig a household name. And, you know, Sydney approached us, but I think from there is a very, obvious decision that, is really the right moment to, leverage her platform and her ability to captivate audiences. So it's been an exciting week. We just passed $1 billion in cumulative volume since launching last month, the fastest start of any prediction market in history. And, it's really just the beginning, I think. We feel as though we have the strongest product, the strongest team, the ability to sort of move the fastest, and the gap really was brand awareness, and I think we've done a good job over the last few days of closing that gap.
2: I would say so.
1: World class.
2: You know, he mentioned something about how he kind of understood that there were going to be a certain group of people who didn't like Sydney to begin with, and this wasn't going to change their mind about it. And when I was talking to my wife about this, like my wife and I oft talk about current events, you know, we like just because we're like the like Mr. and Mrs. Brady. We, you know, we're like we're an ideal couple. We sit down at night and we discuss.
3: The Cleavers?
2: Yeah, we're the Cleavers what we are. We talk about things.
3: You have two sons?
2: That's right. And I said, June. but I was talking about the Sydney, and she was like, I think the people that are mad about Sydney Sweeney are
3: the ugly.
2: They're the people who already don't like her because
3: they're fat.
2: Well,
3: They're tortas.
2: They're angry Twitter woman, which is, you know, which
3: you're
2: means
3: hotter than me.
2: You probably have, you know, green hair and a bunch of cats and like and my wife said I didn't know this, but apparently MAGA identifies with Sydney Sweeney, like, and it goes back to that jeans ad from when that was not this Super Bowl but the year before, is that right?
4: She's got good jeans. Well, Sadie Sink is now the new jeans ad person, as she launched with Calvin Klein's. So I believe Sydney Sweeney's was with American Eagle. But yeah, I mean, it's no big. They're getting all of the publicity that they could possibly want for their company with this ad. And it worked. And it's like Jerry says, you know, it's not bad publicity. There's just publicity. Your name's out there. People are going to talk about you. People are going to talk bad about you regardless. And she's managed to bring a lot of attention to a website that if Bo Jackson or somebody was representing them, don't think they'd have the same eyes on them that they have right now. So I think they're very excited with how things have turned out. Cowboys fans aren't excited with how things turned out, and you can hear it from one RJ Ochoa. We'll discuss as we continue here on Extra Innings with Pledger on 94.1 San Antonio Sports Star.
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5: Welcome back into Extra Innings with Pledger here on 94.1 San Antonio Sports Star. Look, Dallas Cowboys have an issue after week one. Can that issue be solved? I believe so. But how do you go about fixing said issue? Well, Brian Schottenheimer earlier today on the podium.
6: We address it first and foremost. It was surprising to us that we didn't communicate very well. Spent quite a bit of time yesterday in the team meeting just going back through the keys to communication. First part is being decisive and loud. Second part, that's the person that's giving it. And then the receiving is where we were off, you know, on a few things. Calls were being made. They have to be louder. They have to be more decisive, but they have to be received. And to co-sign that, you see us, we signal all the time based on, you know, different things. So, you know, you can't hear what they're saying on the film, so there should be hand signals that show information being received, and you know we need to be better, and it wasn't good enough, but we emphasized it, we talked about it, and they understand.
5: Now, he is surprised that the communication was as bad as it was, but does think it'll get fixed.
6: Yeah, I mean, you want me to say it again? I mean, disappointed. Yeah, I mean, we were disappointed, but am I sitting here saying we're going to communicate poorly this week? No. We're going to communicate better this week. And so, you know, did I see it coming? Nope, absolutely not. Do I think some of it was, like I said, you know, guys getting caught not sharing enough information or being loud enough and things like that? Absolutely. But in terms of did I sleep last night because I'm worried about communication? No. I will be very surprised if we don't communicate at a much higher level in this game. But again, there will be challenges to it, Clarence, because we are playing at home with the noise and the fans cheering their heads off.
5: Now, it's going to be an extra game, a full game that they've had to work through those issues. Can those issues be fixed? It remains to be seen, but start your morning with Rob and AJ. They'll have the latest for you. Jason and Joe, live out at the Mellow Mushroom. Remember to call your loved ones. Check on them. You never know what people are going through in life, and a simple, hey, how you doing, can change everything. This has been Extra Innings with Pledger here on 94.1 San Antonio Sports Star.
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13: Chicago's got a half-game lead on Philadelphia for the top and a wild-card spot. Fills up 2-0 on the Nationals' bottom four. Pete Alonso's homered for the second time in as many nights against his former team. Orioles have opened up a 6-0 lead on the Mets, top of the third inning. Rays up 4-2 on the A's, top of the fifth. Tampa Bay with a 4-game lead in the AL East on the Yankees, who lost to the Twins 5-4 in 13 innings. Yankee slugger Aaron Judge pulled for a pinch hitter in the sixth of that game because of tightness in his lower right leg. Manager Aaron Boone afterwards would not speculate on the injury or how long Judge may be out. Brewers with a 2-1 lead on the Pirates' bottom four. Andrew Vaughn, Cooper Pratt have each driven in a run. Yet another comeback win for the Guardians, 6-3 over the White Sox. Petey Halpin, go-ahead three-run homer, bottom six. Cade Smith entered in the eighth inning for the second consecutive game. He picked up his 37th save of the season. Cleveland's got a half-game lead on Chicago in the AL Central. Blue Jays over the Tigers, 5-1. Toronto's a game and a half back of the White Sox for the final AL wildcard spot. NFL Bengals quarterback Joe Burrow says he's dealing with back tightness but does expect to play at Houston on Sunday. Seahawks ruled out injured quarterback Sam Darnold Sunday against the Cardinals. Drew Lock in line to make his first start in 2 years. Seattle currently with no plans to put Darnold on IR.
14: Hey, it's Golic. Coming up Thursday, we'll look ahead to a great Thursday night football matchup between the Lions and Bills. And I'll answer your questions with Hey Dad. 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
1: Texas A&M is enormous as a campus. It's beautiful. Oil money is very real.
2: Hold on. I stepped
1: on that. That's my takeaway. How do I get you some of that?
2: Oil money is real. Breaking news here from College Station. Oil money is not a damn joke.
1: Right? Not a joke. How do I get me some? I'm driving from Texas A&M. We're driving back to Houston. We're just going through all this nothingness because there ain't nothing outside of College Station. And I'm thinking, I bet there's oil around here. Maybe I should go tap that field over there and see what I can find.
2: You'll find me an iron horse, right? Put it right there.
0: Now, here's Amber and Ian on ESPN.

0: He's Ian Fitzsimmons. I'm Gabe Neitzel in for Amber Wilson on Amber and Ian, ESPN Radio, ESPN App, Sirius XM Channel 80.
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0: Ask Texas Tech.
1: Ask Cody Campbell and Texas Tech, right? That oil money ain't no joke. Breaking news, again, right here on ESPN Radio.
0: This is where you come for that hard-hitting right. Journalism, just journalistic integrity. Hey,
1: so I'm going to